0: and deal with the emergency.
1: Nick, can you tell which direction they were taking off? Were they going to the north or to the south?
0: Well, looking at the crash site, they just went in a straight line, so they were heading to the southwest.
1: Yeah, they were
0: heading to the to a fairly lowly populated area. If they'd been coming off that runway in the other direction, they'd have been heading towards Holyhead, which is a much larger town. So, yeah. They then got a bit of film of them. They got to about 800 feet, I think, before. That was the estimation of an eyewitness, so don't know about that. I haven't seen anything like ADS-B or any other numbers. And we see the ejection. This is quite rare, and it's just a chance to take a look at how good Martin Baker's equipment is. So the ejection pretty quick. Guy lost his tracking then, and we can see what is either just smoke or fuel vapor or vapor of anything. It could be from the smoke from the ejector seat pistons that have pushed them out of the aircraft, and there it goes, bang on woof.
2: Did that front seater look like he had quite a tumble coming out of the airplane?
0: We've got some stills, actually, which we can run that again. Yeah, it looks like
3: he did turn upside down.
0: Forward tumble. That's probably as the rocket motor has already stopped firing. You see, it disappears. So he's got all the upward velocity he's going to get. The fact that he's now going to turn turtle doesn't make any difference to the success of the ejection, because he'll get to the same height regardless, I think. But there's nothing on the seat. Once the rocket motor has stopped burning, there's nothing to stabilize it. And that rocket is not an intelligent rocket. It's just, I don't know, seven or eight sticks of...
2: kind of dumb.
0: Yeah, of high explosive rocket juice, solid body packed rocket juice. And it's got a couple of nozzles, one towards the front, one towards the back, and it just goes a woof. What happens is, you see that first picture, it's great. They've used command eject. So when you've got two competent pilots in there, but either of which is equally capable of making an ejection decision, we usually have the command eject on. If we had a passenger flying in there, we would often have the command eject off, because if the passenger did something silly, like eject when they weren't supposed to, then both people would be dragged out of the aircraft. If otherwise, you know, you let him go on his own, as has happened actually. An RAF non-aircrew person was on a joyride and supposedly accidentally jumped out of the back seat of the Hawk, and he went out on his own. And the pilot was still in the front, going, "Hey, it's a bit drafty in here.
3: What's going on?
2: Where did everybody go?
0: What's that funny smell?" what did you have for lunch? So the command jet was on, and the seats will fire within milliseconds of each other. And what's more, they come out on a slightly diverging vector. So you'll see the seat will initially be pushed up on a telescopic pole, which is packed full of an explosive that will use gas to expand. So that telescopic pole heaves the seat up. It goes up a rail, having gone through the canopy that I already mentioned. It is shattered by a miniature detonating cord. And then as it gets to a certain height, a tether, a steel cable, will have unwound. And when it's about 6 or 8 feet, that's how long it is, when it gets to the limit, it pulls out a sear, which ignites the rocket motor. And then from then on, you're just an Apollo 5, and away you go. And that just burns quite quickly. It gives you a big kick up the backside. The marvelous thing about this is that this gives the seat a 0-0 capability. So you can be sitting stationary on the ground, and the ejector seat will get you high enough for you to have a successful parachute back down again. The old ones that were just the gun, no rocket, you had to be had a forward speed of at least 90 knots to stand a chance of surviving. Otherwise, you just go up and come back down again, still attached to your seat and not very healthy.
3: It's like the T-37, same thing.
0: Absolutely.
3: Yeah.
0: If I could just describe a little more of that sequence, because there's probably some more in those pictures. Okay, you see the seats starting to move, come out. Yeah, and from then on, the aircraft is on its own, and it's doing its own thing. And it does porpoise a bit, because the center of gravity of the aircraft has obviously changed enormously. But eventually, it stalls and wings over to the left and piles into the ground. And I think we've seen the result of that from the explosion. So there's no cause as yet. Board of Inquiry will have been formed. I was once part of one of those for a tornado crash, and within hours they will have assembled personnel to fill the board, and you'll be put in a fast black and driven to the airfield, and you probably won't leave there for a month or two, working every day until you submit your findings to the AOC, who will do with them as he wishes. There was obviously comments about, what happens to people on the ground. Well, luckily it was a fairly, it was farmland mainly. There were a couple of small villages around, which would have been tragic if it landed, but in amongst them. But the odds are pretty good in that particular part of Anglesey. It's not very well populated. So, exciting stuff. Bad news for the Hawk, because having been a number of the aircraft being grounded because of engine issues with the Adur, they had released, fixed those supposedly and released it back to service about, a third of the fleet, half the fleet. As soon as something like this happens, unless there's a really strong operational necessity, they do the sensible thing and say, right, nobody flies now until we've got some idea of what went wrong and that we've checked out the fleet to make sure it's not going to happen again. You do look a bit silly if having one of these, you say, oh, let's carry on regardless, and the next day it happens again. That would be quite negligent. So they don't do that sort of thing. They do ground them, but there's no indication yet that there is a fleet-wide issue. It might just be a single aircraft issue.
1: Peter's asking a question here, Nick.
0: Was the engine cooked? Is that why they ejected? Well, the engine is, the inside of it is designed to work at a much higher temperature than those flames. The outside of it, with all the ancillary stuff like hydraulics and oil, won't do well in a fire around them. Yeah, because they're all flammable as well. So although it was quite quick, no, if you get a severe fuel fire, it will usually cook the inside of the aircraft and also the outside of the engine. It could have been, a bit of the engine breaking off and causing that fire. But we don't know yet. They will find out, don't worry. And that's all I had to say about that. I feel like Forrest Gump now.
1: And that's all she wrote.
3: Well, I'm so happy that we have somebody who has had experience in that particular airplane and the knowledgeable about the ejection systems and all that kind of stuff. Very, very interesting.
0: Yeah, it's rare to have such good quality. Some of the quality I've seen online has been much better quality than what we were able to get. But to see such good quality photography is great, because, you've got so much evidence now to use for the Board of Inquiry.
1: Yeah, Martin Baker will probably love those photos, eh, Nick?
0: I expect they will, actually. Someone probably will be able to sell the rights to Martin Baker. They've got a whole, or if they're nice, they'll just let them use it. But they've got a lot of publicity shots of various ejections. Some of them are quite exciting.

0: Ah, so nice. So nice. Okay.
1: I have this a sudden yearning for pineapple.
0: Yeah. Some kind of a tropical drink.
2: Have a pina colada.
0: Yeah.
1: Oh, yeah. That pina colada. That'd be lovely.
0: So the reason why that's playing in the background is because of this next news item from the Aviation Herald. A Delta A321-200 November, registration 530 Delta Echo, performing flight 394 from Kahului, Hawaii, to Seattle, Washington, was climbing out of Kahului's runway 02 when the crew stopped the climb at 5,000 feet, reporting fuel fumes on board. Both flight crew were on oxygen. The aircraft entered a hold. Then the crew decided to divert to Honolulu, Hawaii, maintaining 5,000 feet. The cabin was depressurized according to the fumes smoke removal checklist. The smell was still around. They wanted to be checked out by emergency service to ensure nothing was leaking. After landing on Honolulu's runway 8 right, the crew reported on departure from Kahului. The fumes were pretty significant. Eyes were burning, but it has dissipated in the meantime, though the fumes are still faintly noticeable. Both engines were still running. It was becoming hot in the cabin, though. The engines were shut down. The doors were open for ventilation. This was when they were on the ground. And they still wanted to use stairs and not the slides for disembarkation. One flight attendant was taken to the hospital. Okay. Ooh, that was perfect timing on the music, too. Texas Analyst Shock says, rather soothing melody for an in-flight emergency. Yeah, well, that wasn't what was happening in the cockpit. That was
3: even in-flight emergencies are better in Hawaii.
2: I think the combination of that music and Jeff's voice, boy, talked about putting you to sleep.
0: Yeah. Hey, everybody, are you there?
2: No.
0: Are you still awake? Come on, wake up. Okay. So what happened here? I'm wondering what would cause that, you know, the fuel fumes on board. Eyes
1: well,
0: burning.
1: We used to get it if we started the engines with the APU still running.
0: Yeah.
1: And I don't know whether they had the APU running and did a single engine taxi out and then did the other engine start at the end of the runway just before takeoff. That was the most common occurrence of fuel smells in our aircraft were ingestion through the auxiliary power unit.
0: Oh, okay. So
1: or
0: you're
1: the other engine.
0: So you're thinking like a burnt fuel smell, not. See,
1: well, it used to just stink of fuel, but not.
0: Yeah.
1: Not leaking
2: gas.
1: Fuel.
0: I was thinking like the raw fuel smell, that was what was in my mind. But they clearly didn't say that in this article here. So. But they did.
3: I don't know that they clearly said anything.
0: Well, no, but you know, yeah, true. The airline though did report that fumes were observed after departure from Maui.
2: Oh,
0: what does that mean?
1: How do you see? Oh, I saw slight haze in the air. Do you think?
0: So I don't really understand. That's why I put that little question mark in there. It's like fumes were observed.
3: You can observe a smell, but not from outside the airplane on the ground.
0: Yeah, I don't know exactly what that means, what that sentence means, but oh well. Maybe we'll figure it out later. I don't know what Delta's doing out there.
3: Did that flight go from Maui to Kahului?
0: Isn't
2: Kahului?
0: I thought Kahului was.
3: Is Kahului on Maui?
0: Yes. So. Kahului is the capital city, I think, of Maui, or that's where the airport is, yes.
2: Yeah.
0: All right. Well, anyway, they ended up getting another A321 over there. Registration 509 Delta Tango reached Seattle with a delay of about 11 and a half hours.
2: Wow.
0: The occurrence aircraft is still on the ground in Honolulu after 31 hours after landing. Of course, that was on the 19th of September, so... It's probably no longer on the ground there, I would imagine. Yeah.
1: I mean, the engineers normally get hold of it and do a few engine runs to see if they can reproduce it.
0: Right.
1: If they can find an issue, they'll, you know, obviously attend to it. But sometimes they can't, and they all go around and scratch their heads. And it takes a long time to clear the aircraft to fly again.
0: Yes. Okie dokie. Let's go to this next item, D, from the Aviation Herald. This is a final bulletin. There was an accident. ASL Airlines, UK Avion de Transport Regional, the ATR 72212 Alpha Freighter, registration Golf Oscar Alpha Sierra Bravo, performing flight 108 from Guernsey to East Midlands in the UK, landed on East Midlands Runway 9 at 20:55 local time,

0: Give it away.
1: Yeah. Thank you.
2: I thought he was making a cross.
3: The international sign for Meridian.
1: Thank you. It's the universal symbol. Okay, so the airplane, the airport was closed until about 2 o'clock in the morning due to damage to the runway caused by damaged tires, wheel rims of this airplane. So on the 17th of September, about a week ago, the AAIB released their final bulletin, concluding the probable causes of the accident were the aircraft pitched down rapidly in the final stages of an approach following a nose-down elevator deflection and touched down heavily on the nose wheel.
3: Wait, that's what happens when you push the elevator down firmly? It goes down?
0: Not yeah. really?
1: Usually.
3: Wow. Fascinating.
1: Not always,
0: Someone
1: though.
0: Needs to tell this captain.
1: There's another story I don't know if we're going to get to in the news today, but usually that's what happens when you push down and on the control whatever, controls.
0: Yoke.
1: Yeah, the yoke.
2: That's no yoke.
0: Steering
1: yeah.
0: wheel.
1: Yeah. Okay. Let's see. The aircraft was conducting a scheduled cargo flight from GCI to EMA. I guess that means that's Guernsey to East Midlands. The aircraft was within its mass and balance limitations for the flight, and there were no extant technical defects. The forecast weather for the arrival time indicated strong winds with gusts of up to 36 knots for the time of arrival. The commander had initially set a approach speed of 123 knots, but reduced this to 120 when ATC gave a wind speed of 20 knots with no gust. In the latter stages of the approach, the aircraft attitude was in the expected range for a stabilized approach. Conditions were somewhat turbulent, so the commander, as pilot flying, was making frequent control inputs to maintain attitude and track the approach path. The approach was normal, and the commander recalled the 10-foot radio altitude call from the co-pilot, at which point he retarded the power levers to idle. The aircraft briefly floated in ground effect. The crew recalled the aircraft suddenly dropping to the runway, which may have been a result of a change of airflow over the aircraft due to the turbulent conditions. The recorded data showed a nose-down elevator deflection and the aircraft attitude pitched from approximately level to 5 degrees nose-down in 1 second. That's pretty quick.
3: Not insignificant.
0: That's quite steep, too.
1: Yep. Yes. The aircraft landed nose wheel first and then bounced. Yeah. The commander, taken by surprise, did not initiate a go-around.
3: Are we implying that the commander was the pilot flying?
1: Yes, that's what they said.
0: Yes.
3: Okay, I think so. Why was he surprised when he pushed the nose down and it went down?
1: I don't know.
0: Good question. This is a very good question.
1: Yeah.
3: It reminds me of an old saying we used to have in racing. In God we trust. All of this must bring data. The data says.
1: Yeah. Let's see. After the first bounce, the commander, possibly still inhibited by a startle effect and feeling the aircraft was again nose down, did not apply power to avoid driving the aircraft into the ground. The aircraft bounced a second time and then landed. It was only 9 seconds from the start of the initial pitch down to the aircraft finally landing. The commander's decision-making capacity throughout the landing could have been affected as a result of physiological and psychological response to the unexpected pitch down and bounce after the initial runway contact.
3: He was thinking about where he's going to put in his resume next.
1: Yeah.
2: 9 seconds is fairly long, actually. I mean...
1: It is.
0: Yeah, 9 seconds is quite long.
2: We count it out.
1: Yeah, let's all count it together.
2: 9 seconds.
1: 1, 2.
0: I think you could have changed the word "the" to "his." Response to his unexpected pitch down and bounce.
1: Exactly. Right. Yeah, it's like I think it said.
0: It was like a more accurate.
1: It's like all of a sudden it just dropped down to the runway. Well, I know why.
0: Nose first.
1: Yeah.
3: Yeah. Why did I do that? That was dumb.
1: Yeah.
3: That was his startle effect.
0: Yeah, exactly.
2: Yeah, but haven't you guys talked about sometimes people just sort of do things and they kind of almost don't remember doing it, like they did it sort of automatically or something, like sometimes?
1: Yeah.
2: No.
1: I guess that could be a factor.
0: I think it's generally that sort of thing, Liz, is generally not considered a good trait for a pilot. Mm-hmm.
3: Yeah, right. Abruptly shoving the nose down.
2: Really?
0: Yeah. Yeah.
2: Well, I love you, Nick.
0: You know, if you want to progress in this industry, you tend to get weeded out if you kind of do that. Sort of
2: I
0: thing.
2: Hear you.
1: Yeah. Wow, you really got Liz laughing on that one.
2: It was so gentle and sort of saying, "No, that's not good."
1: Yeah. Well, you know, I was alluding.

0: to this news item here, a G, regarding, you know, normally when you push on controls, things happen. This is a final report. This is also from the Aviation Herald. A Tahiti AT-72, same aircraft type, ATR-72-212-Alpha, a registration Foxtrot Oscar Romeo Victor Oscar, performing flight 807 from Hiva'oa to Nuka'hiva.
1: Ding.
0: Nuka'hiva. Oh, yeah. Where's my bell? It's right here. Was on. This is all in French Polynesia, I think.
1: Yeah.
0: Was on short final to Nuka'hiva's runway 6, descending through 70 feet above ground level when the crew noticed the flight controls were jammed, preventing a further descent, and initiated a go-around, resulting the elevator's uncoupling. And then in parentheses here, pitch disconnect. That must have been the warning.
2: And this is exactly the same kind of airplane.
0: Yes,
2: right?
0: It's the same airplane type. Yeah. Yes, Liz. The crew positioned for another approach and landed on runway 6 without further incident about 15 minutes later. The French BEA rated the occurrence a serious incident and opened an investigation. On August 28, 2026, so almost a month ago, the BEA released their final report, concluding that during the final approach, the crew experienced a restriction in the nose-down deflection of the elevator control on the captain's side. The pitch uncoupling mechanism, or we'd like to call it the PUM, P-U-M, which separates the captain and co-pilot elevator controls, was activated by the nose-down input supplied by the co-pilot, who was pilot flying at the time. The PUM system operated in accordance with its specifications and with what it was designed for, namely the jamming of the controls. It allowed the crew to control the airplane during the go-around up to the landing, performed without difficulty by the co-pilot.
3: I just have this mental image of the pilot. The captain was so comfortable with the co-pilot landing, he just leaned back, crossed his ankles, and, oh, am I around the yoke? Oh, sorry.
0: Oh, I see. Yeah, that could have been the restriction, perhaps, you're thinking. I don't know. The pilots
4: react. We don't know how big his tummy was, do we?
0: Oh, yeah.
3: Well, but he was trying to push nose down, not nose up.
0: That would have helped. Okay. The big tummy would have helped, yeah. The pilots reacted in an appropriate way to the situation and continued to work together until landing. When requested by the BEA and ATR, Air Tahiti inspected all of the elevator control channels without finding any anomaly or anomalies.
3: Tests captain wasn't in the airplane anymore.
0: Also, yeah. Tests were also carried out by the BEA and ATR to assess a possible link between the nose-down restriction and the captain's very large stomach. No, a nose-down restriction and the presence of nests discovered in the aeroplane after the occurrence. The tests proved inconclusive. No other anomaly affecting elevator control was reported on the airplane after it returned to service. The investigation was not able to determine what caused the restriction in the nose-down deflection of the elevator control. So they just kind of went, I don't know. We don't know what happened.
3: Should have called me. I could have solved it for him.
4: I have a question.
0: Yeah.
4: If the captain was following through on the controls, in other words, just had his hands on the controls as well as the first officer who was flying, and he resisted an attempt by the first officer to move the controls, would that create a disconnect?
0: I think all the airplanes that I've flown that have that disconnect mechanism, it's usually a pretty high force for that to happen.
4: Perhaps he was really upset with the first officer.
0: Yeah. Yeah.
4: Okay. Well, right. So it's not something that would happen in normal, everyday,
0: no, like accidentally
4: handling.
0: Like holding pressure in the opposite direction of the other pilot. No, it would. I think it would take much more than that. It would be pretty high loading. I've never flown an ATR, so I don't know. Maybe it's a lighter load for the ATR. Anybody in our live audience?
3: I would think it would still have to be somewhat firm of a disparate pressure to avoid it happening accidentally.
0: Right. Exactly. Yeah.
4: Yeah. I just wonder what the breakout force was. That's all.
0: Yeah, I don't know. I mean, just like with the autopilot on, you can push against whatever the autopilot is doing, but it's usually a pretty significant amount of force for you to break the autopilot from, you know, controlling the control servos. And it usually results in a quite significant effect on the airplane as far as the control surfaces.
3: Fairly abrupt maneuver.
0: Yeah. In other words, there have been people injured in the cabin of airplanes when something like that has happened. Now, that's not what happened here. They weren't working against the autopilot as far as I know. But, yeah, I don't know. That's kind of odd that they couldn't figure out what happened there. It's a mystery.
4: Yeah, they haven't come out with any reasonable hypothesis other than a nest.
2: You know that classic French thing where they just shrug? You know, they shrugged. They didn't know.
0: They just shrugged. Like, ooh la la.
2: Do you want to finish
3: out? Are we concerned at all about the fact that they found a bunch of nests up in the tail? Well,
0: apparently they weren't too concerned about it.
4: Now, I remember the initial report. They said they were in pretty inaccessible parts of the aircraft that weren't regularly inspected. So, it wasn't entirely surprising that some enterprising creatures had built nests there.
3: Well, those creatures were very enterprising and now world travelers.
4: Yes, indeed. But they did try to use the nest material at the junction of the airplane's horizontal stabilizer and vertical stabilizer in the area in which the nests have been identified. They couldn't reproduce the fault. It also says something about the actual sensor, the dynamometric rod that senses this difference in force in the controls, situated underneath the cockpit floor before it reaches the departure of the control cables. The hypothesis of an object in the cockpit having jammed the control channel was excluded, including the captain's stomach.
2: Captain's stomach.
0: Noted. Noted.
4: So, yeah, perhaps it wasn't the captain fighting for control.
0: No. Okay.
4: And by the sounds of it, actually, we're being lighthearted about the crew. Sounds like, actually, it's not a very nice situation to have the controls decoupled, and they handled it well. They received praise from the Board of Inquiry, which is good. You don't get praise from a Board of Inquiry.
0: Doesn't happen
4: so
0: very
4: well
0: often.
4: Done. Well done, guys. Don't listen to us.
0: Nice job.
3: It's one of those, they managed to get the airplane back in one piece.
4: Yeah.
3: If they hadn't, maybe they wouldn't have gotten as much praise.
2: No, I think we need to fly out to Tahiti to congratulate them.
0: Oh, yeah, you're right, Liz. We do need to send an APG investigative team to Fiji.
4: My turn.
0: Or Tahiti, even.
3: Or both. Or we can go to Fiji and Tahiti.
0: I think this is
2: and Hawaii.
0: And Hawaii. Yeah, all of them.
3: We got a lot of traveling planned.
0: We do.
4: Indeed.
2: And Nick can go up to the East Midlands.
0: You got the East Midlands.
3: what's a train ticket? £8, £10
2: All right, let's wrap up this news.
0: We're going to wrap this thing up, this news segment, with this from TMZ.com. An unruly passenger is restrained with duct tape during a flight. This is from the New York Times. Well, actually, from TMZ and the New York Times. It was sent in by Merle. M-E-R-L, Merle. He says it's refreshing to see passengers and crew united to deal with someone like this. Unfortunately, they couldn't put him outside in the breeze, and it's too bad the plane had to depart its path from the southwest and sprint to the nearest airport rather than the original destination. The real question is, though, is this legal under American law or merely frontier justice? Well, Merle, it's pretty much the same thing, isn't it?
2: Yeah.
0: Okay, yeehaw. Just kidding. Oh, yeah, wait.
2: Yeehaw!
0: The passenger on an American Airlines flight began to shout vulgarities and then became violent on Thursday. That's when two passengers stepped in. This was a while ago. Yeah, I don't know exactly when, but it's been a while. An unruly man on an American Airlines flight was restrained with duct tape and zip ties. The plane, which was headed to New Jersey from Texas, was diverted to Baltimore. The Maryland Transportation Authority police identified the disruptive passenger as Arthur Lundeen, 67. You got to watch out for those 67-year-olds.
4: Yeah.
0: They're kind of crazy.
4: He ought to have known better.
0: Yeah. Maryland court records said Mr. Lundin of Tucson, Arizona, waived his right to a lawyer at an initial court appearance on Friday and was released on his own recognizance. Efforts to reach him were unsuccessful. Let's see. One of the passengers, Richard Olenek, 53 years old, who restrained Mr. Lundin, said in a phone interview that Mr. Lundin began to shout racial slurs at one of the flight attendants. He was getting very aggressive and very loud, he said. Mr. Lundin then became physical with a seatmate. Mr. Lundin struck the laptop of the man next to him. Okay, he wasn't happy with whatever the guy was looking at on his laptop, I guess.
2: I think and alcohol then, may have been involved.
0: You think that maybe that could be the case, Liz? And then grabbed the man's throat. Okay. When a woman in a seat ahead of the scuffle tried to intervene, Mr. Lundin started to attack her as well. Well, why not? That's when Mr. Olenek...
4: In for a penny,
0: and
4: for
0: a pound. Yeah, exactly. And Juan Maya, a colleague at a New Jersey shooting range, jumped into action from their seats two rows ahead.
4: And shot him?
0: Well, it doesn't say that in this article.
4: Okay, so yeah. The shooting range bit was just in there for fun?
2: Just for dramatic effect.
0: Yeah, to show that these guys were like men.
4: They're serious. Shooting range
2: macho
4: guys.
2: Macho yeah. Men. Do your shooting thing again there, Jeff.
0: It was, yeah, I'm sorry.
2: Yeah.
0: Missed my opportunity, didn't I? It was not immediately clear what precipitated the violent outburst. A flight attendant rushed over with zip ties, but even with his hands restrained, he continued to fight. Mr. Olenek said, I started trying to tell him to relax. We don't want to hurt you. We just want you to settle down.
3: That always works every time.
0: No, it didn't seem to work. Anyway, so they finally had to sit on him and put duct tape all around him, and it's pretty pitiful picture of this dude.
2: There, around his legs and his hands and everything.
0: Yeah.
2: So
3: there's another picture floating around there somewhere of one of the guys sitting on him because he was still trying, even with all that duct tape on him, he was still trying to get up.
0: Yeah.
4: Wow.
2: But I mean, it's not illegal. Like, they're not going to get charged with assaulting the guy for doing this, are they? Like,
0: I wouldn't think so, but you never know. In our legal system, there's probably going to be some kind of a lawsuit against the guys that were trying to, you know, contain the situation. Oh, well.
2: I believe I read that he had been terminated from his position at a company after this.
0: You think?
2: I think.
0: They're probably thinking, this guy, we don't need a guy like this working for us. This
3: He didn't do the announcements for Wheel of Fortune, did he?
2: No.
0: I don't think there's any connection there, but we'll have to look into that. Thank you, AJ, for suggesting it.
2: All right, let's get to know you guys.
0: Okay, here we go. It is now time for Getting to Know Us, the time of the show where we kind of find out what's been going on with the hosts on the show. Let's see. Do you want to start off, AJ?
3: Aha, it works better when I unmute. I can, if you like. Yeah. Up to you.
0: Yeah, please do.
3: Let me get this popped up here real quick.
0: Sure.
3: So let's see. Right after the last show, we went to dinner, which was lovely. Got to see, who was there? Ben, Steven, Stu, couple of fun people. Mm-hmm. And that weekend, the... Midlife Pilot Podcast was doing a recording their 200th episode. So Ted flew in from way out west in Portland, and Brian came down from Nashville. So they had the whole crew together, which was really neat. Good to see all those guys. I got to pick Ted up from the airport because work right there, so that worked out nicely. And we had some nice dinner and drinks and stuff on Friday night, and then recorded the podcast on Saturday during the day, and our friend Larry Lee was very, very kind to loan us some hangar space with a really cool backdrop, as you can see there.
0: Now, Larry was the guy that you were flying with up in Maine, and when you guys met up with Micah.
3: Correct. Yeah, okay. And conveniently, me leaving that Malibu in Maine made room for the podcast.
0: Oh.
3: So, coincidental. So, yeah, that worked out nicely. Afterwards, we went to the Horned Owl Brewery, which is a neat little new brewery that's opened up right there in Kennesaw, just down from the airport. So Everybody got together and just, solved the world's problems and told lots of aviation stories for a couple hours, which was a wonderful time. And then again, went back to, and Jeff finally arrived after his singing obligations. And then after that, we went back over to Ben's house and again, solved a lot of the world's problems, but had some really, really great conversations. Just really, really enjoyed the time we all got to spend together there. And then on Sunday, so that was Friday and Saturday, Sunday, Ted had some free time and Ben had some obligations of his own. So I took over the Ted babysitting duties and went over, picked him up from Ben's house. And we said, well, we were talking about going flying and said, well, where do you want to go? And I happened to be wearing an In-N-Out shirt. And Ben said, well, you know, there's In-N-Out in Nashville. I didn't know that. I love In-N-Out. In-N-Out is delicious.
0: Why don't we have that in Atlanta?
3: Because they don't have a meat processing plant here. So In-N-Out is very specific about where they will expand to. They have to be less than 24 hours from their meat processing, wherever that may be. So that's why they're kind of in spots across the country as opposed to just a consistent wave like a lot of other things. So in any case, we found out there was one up in Nashville. So we decided to fly up to Music City and went and got a crew car and found an In-N-Out and had myself a double-double animal style. It was delicious. Yes.
0: What exactly is animal style for those who aren't familiar with this burger franchise?
3: Animal style is adds grilled onions and spread is what they call it. Kind of like most everywhere else.
4: Well, like an animal does.
3: Exactly. Yeah. Animals always grill their onions. And,
4: We always like some fries, the animal says.
0: Oh.
3: Yep. And In-N-Out, Metrodoc has mentioned there in the comments that In-N-Out has actually moved their headquarters to Nashville, just outside of B&A.
0: Wow.
3: So,
0: from California.
3: From California, yeah. Hmm. But, see, I don't know if I can zoom in, but their menu is tremendously simple. There's literally four food items on the menu.
2: Don't they have these secret things
3: you can order? Yep, but they have a whole secret menu. So you can get a 3x3, a 4x4. 3x3 is just three burger patties and three pieces of cheese. You can get a 4x4. You can get an 8x8 if you're insane. Wow. But animal style is one of those things. Yeah, absolutely. You can get a, what's it called? The Flying Dutchman, which is just burger patties and cheese, no bread. There's a whole secret menu. Wow. Google it. Pretty cool stuff.
0: Animal style is one of those non-menu things, right? Or secret menu?
3: Yeah. Yep, secret menu things. Yeah, so you can also get your French fries animal style, which is cool. You get spread on top of those and grilled onions.
0: Sounds good.
3: Or as Ted likes to do, you can get your fries well done. So they leave them in for an extra minute or so in the fryer so they get just a little crispier. Yeah, good stuff. So, yeah, if you ever get a chance to go to In-N-Out, make sure you look up the secret menu. You might find something on there that you like.
0: Nice.
3: And then we were flying back, and we were doing some time and realized we were doing pilot math and had not necessarily correctly accounted for the time change because Nashville is in the central time zone and Atlanta is in the eastern time zone. And we realized, Ted needs to get to the airport. So, because he had a flight out back to Portland that evening, so we just decided to go straight to Atlanta. So landed at on 8 left there, parked at Signature, jumped in the crew car, ran him over to the international terminal, took the crew car back, flew back home to McCollum. So it worked out.
2: Did you stop
3: quite
2: on the
3: perfectly.
2: Runway and cause runarounds?
3: I did not stop in the center of the runway. I was cautioned four times. I was following a Boeing 757. And was cautioned many, many times about wake turbulence and was also asked to make the first taxiway. It said, if possible, make the first taxiway, which is a reverse high speed from the direction I was going. So right here, coming back this way. Mm-hmm. Otherwise, I have to go all the way down to Charlie, which it doesn't look like much from this picture, but it's a long way high speed down to down to Charlie. So tried to get out of the way. They got, obviously, it was kind of a... this is 6:30 in the afternoon, so not the slowest time for the airport, but they fit us in very, very quickly with basically zero issues. So really, really enjoyed it.
0: Now, I have a question for you, AJ. Mm-hmm. The airport, how much do they charge you for using the runway?
3: So the airport charges $10.70.
0: Oh, that's not much.
4: What is that all?
3: That's the landing fee. The
4: Wow.
3: The FBO. But the FBO charges you a $30 ramp fee, which is basically for their line guy to walk out and put chocks underneath your wheel.
0: That still doesn't sound bad.
3: Total charge is $40.70.
4: Hang on a minute. Is there a takeoff fee?
3: I haven't gotten the bill yet, so I hope not.
0: Wow.
4: I just wanted that. Having landed for $10, they go, yeah, but you try taking off.
3: Yeah. Take it off as $400.
0: I'm amazed. I was really expecting you to say like a couple of $100. Yeah. You know?
3: No. Yeah. No, it's quite reasonable, all things considered. And you can actually get the ramp fee waived by the FBO if you purchase 10 gallons of gas, to answer Derek's question here. Anyway, so if you buy 10 gallons of gas, you get the ramp fee waived. However, at this current moment in time, gas 100 low lead avgas at Hartsfield is $10.40 a gallon.
4: Wow.
3: So it would cost over $100 to waive the $30 fee.
0: Oh, wait, that math doesn't work.
3: Yeah. So I opted not to do that. So is what it is.
0: Nice.
3: But although I would have saved about $10, because if I bought the $10 in gas, I would have gotten reimbursed. And long story short, with all the math, I would have saved about $10 on my flight, because my flying club reimburses for gas you buy off field. So could have worked out slightly, but not worth the effort. And I was trying to get out of there because they're in a big push. So
0: yeah, what's the cost of gas, fuel at your airport, McCollum?
3: Right now, I believe it's $8.40 or $8.30, something like that. $8.30 a gallon. A
0: couple bucks cheaper.
3: Correct. So the interesting way our flying club does reimbursements is we reimburse at our home field or our based field rate. So if I buy 10 gallons, they reimburse me at whatever our home airport's rate is for 10 gallons. So it doesn't matter if I buy it for $10 a gallon or $5 a gallon. I'm going to get the same amount taken off my bill based on that home airport. So it can be a great deal if you find cheap gas, and it can be less of a great deal if you find very expensive gas. So
0: there you go. Interesting.
3: Yep. Wonderful, wonderful evening. I did have one little snag on the way home, because I did try to go find some cheap gas and went to this. I didn't run out of gas, Liz, almost, but stopped off at this little field. Oh, I did kind of cause a little conundrum for the controllers. The last time I was at Hartsfield, as you're climbing out, you're level, eye level with the tower, which is the tallest tower in North America. It's 398 feet tall. So you're eye level about midfield, right as you go by the control tower. And I usually give them a wing rock to say bye. And so I did a little wing rock, and the controller came back, came over the radio, sounded rather concerned, said, is everything okay? Yeah. Uh-huh. I was just saying bye. I'm sorry. And after that, he just kind of felt very cautious. He's like, okay, when you're able, turn left at 8020. I'm like, okay.
0: I'm able now. Thank you.
3: I can do it.
4: Wish I hadn't bothered now.
0: Yeah.
3: So I don't know if it was a lack of sense of humor. Maybe he was a new guy and really didn't know what was happening. I don't know. Anyway, it was
0: in the future. Response. Probably shouldn't do that.
2: What Errol's playing at his Errol.
0: Errol, our Funyun guy.
3: Greensboro.
0: Greensboro, 703. Yeah.
3: That's not bad for how prices are going right now. But
0: yeah.
3: McCollum and Hartsfield are the two most expensive.
4: So could you make a little business flying the aircraft, filling them up somewhere, and then bringing them back and claiming more money?
3: I don't know if you'd make a business out of it, but there is a trick that some of us will do, is if you find somebody that's gone on a very long cross country, if you can snag the airplane right when they get back and fly it to the next airport over, which is like $2 or $3 cheaper in gas, you can actually make like, it's not a ton of money, but like $20 or $30 on your bill.
4: Enough for your burger.
3: Paid for. So, yeah. It's,
4: enough for lunch.
3: Plus a little flight time. Yeah, see, if Ben Franklin had lived in our day, his quote would have been, "If in life nothing is certain, save death, taxes, and trying to find cheap gas." That's correct, Texas and LaShock. That is absolutely correct. Anyway, so I was trying to find gas at this little small private airport that's just to the west of Atlanta there. And turns out their fuel pump was broken. And so decided to leave there and go to the next airport up, which is Paulding. And there's slightly less cheap gas, but still significantly cheaper than what I pay at Arfield. And looking off, I can see McCollum from there, but it's starting to get dark. It's sunset. And I look and I see this just massive lightning storm that's just north of McCollum. And I'm going, do I head straight home or do I keep going to Paulding and see what the storm's doing? And kind of looked at the radar and how quickly that storm was moving, and it was very slow. So decided to go ahead and get gas and check the weather on the ground. And it looked like it was kind of stalling and dissipating, so was able to shoot right in. But did get some nice light show from the lightning and a couple of little static bursts on the radio when the lightning was, you know, coincident with the lightning, which is always kind of not a good feeling.
0: No,
3: but
0: not a good
3: other
0: sign.
3: Than that, nice buttery smooth landing back at McCollum and capped off a really fun weekend.
4: Are you sure? Are you sure it was buttery smooth?
3: Perfect.
0: You can almost taste it.
3: You could
0: taste the butter.
3: You could fry pancakes on that runway.
0: As far as anybody knows, but really, he's the only one that knows.
4: There's no one else to say otherwise.
0: Yeah, you can say whatever you want.
2: All right, who's next?
4: I'm happy to go last. I haven't got much to say.
0: I don't either, except for, you know, as AJ mentioned, I was able to join the Midlife Pilot crew after their recording.
3: What? Are you sure you remember that?
4: How come it's not Midlife Pilot Crisis? That's what I want to know.
0: Well, I think that's part of the whole thing. Yeah, it wasn't a crisis until I arrived. Leave me alone. Anyway, I had a good time at the Horned Owl. That's it. Horned Owl.
3: Not the Horned Owl. We thought we discussed that.
0: Yeah, yeah. And that was a completely different place. Enjoyed the beer and the food there. It was very yummy. And I got a chance to see AJ's wife and children there as well. It's always a treat. And
2: almost a little late to church next morning?
0: Oh, so I don't even think I told AJ this. Yeah. So we, after the Horned Owl Brewing, we also, the festivities continued at a private residence. And I was thinking, well, no, it was kind of getting late. And I'm thinking, well, it's okay because I don't have to be at church as early as I normally do on Sunday morning because the children's choir is singing at the first mass. So I get to sleep in a little bit. I don't know why I thought that, because it's only the first Sunday of the month, and this was last week, so it was not the first Sunday of September nor October.
2: But you slept in anyway.
0: I set my alarm for the time that I normally show up for the mass rehearsal, 8:15. I set my alarm for 8:15. And I got up, and I'm thinking, I got time to make a cup of coffee and everything else, and I walk back, and I look at my phone, and it's just like blown up with all these text messages from my choir mates going, you going to show up? And I can't really say exactly what some of the text said because it's a
3: family show.
4: It's a church group, so
2: yeah.
4: They...
2: Yeah, exactly.
0: Well, hey.
3: But it's Catholic church. No,
2: so. So, where art thou, Jim?
0: So church is not...
3: Where art thou?
0: Church is not a museum for saints. It's a hospital for sinners. Let me just say that.
4: Oh, that's a great way of putting it. A well-used phrase.
0: Well, it is, and I use it all the time.
3: Not the first time you said that, that's what you're saying.
0: That's my excuse. When people go, really? You go to church? Yeah.
2: But you made it.
0: I did make it. Yeah, I quickly...
4: In your new car, doing...
3: Yeah, purely because of
0: and I don't live too far from the church, so I just quickly went into the shower, shaved, got there within...
3: Were any speed limits broken in the making of this commute?
0: Maybe, a little bit. But, you know, there weren't too many police out there.
2: Officer, I'm on my way to church.
0: Yeah. Sure you were. Anyway, so I got there before mass started. And and luckily, in the music that we were singing that morning was the same music that I sang the previous afternoon, Saturday afternoon. So I really didn't need a rehearsal.
3: You didn't need to rehearse anyway.
0: What's that?
3: You didn't need to rehearse anyway.
0: I didn't. No. So, yeah. That was my little fun story. I don't know why it got my choir director and I were going over some dates for weddings and funerals and that kind of thing. And she said something to the effect that this Sunday, I guess, is the children's choir singing and you don't have to worry. And so that was planted in my head. That was like the next day. And yeah, I conflated the date. And so anyway, that's it for me. Just doing the singing thing. And yeah, that's it. Captain Nick.
4: Right. I mean, I kind of had to invent news that hasn't happened because this is going to happen next week. Oh. My birthday has happened.
0: Yeah.
4: And this is my birthday treat. And my real birthday treat was actually, I was hoping to go and see the War of the Worlds.
0: Wait a minute. I thought birthday treat was AJ and
3: no,
0: I.
3: No, it definitely wasn't showing us.
4: Well, that was an unexpected birthday treat.
0: Oh, okay.
4: So I wasn't expecting that one.
0: Okay.
3: This was the planned birthday treat.
4: Exactly. So,
3: Good save.
4: The only thing I could find in a theater that I was vaguely interested in was seeing ABBA's Voyage. I put a picture. I'm waiting for Liz to stick it up.
2: I'm so sorry.
4: Yes. Oh, come on, Liz.
2: I'm sorry, I was thinking.
3: Wait, so let me get this straight. So we were an unexpected birthday treat, and the movie we saw was unexpected, so neither one of those counted.
4: Yeah, so that's what I'm going to see. I'm going to go see ABBA Voyage. I don't know how they like it. So some kind of electronic...
2: looks like an opera.
4: Yeah, and they have holograms of
3: kind of psychedelic.
4: ABBA in their prime. And I quite like that, but my wife put me off it a bit because she hated ABBA. After seeing Mamma Mia, she now quite likes ABBA.
0: Oh,
4: you know, so it's amazing what you know.
3: Change of heart, really? Huh?
4: She was a rock chick when she was younger, so you know, ABBA definitely did not fall in her category of what was considered acceptable
0: music. Such
4: although she was very fond of John Denver Eagles and Poco and things like that. Anyway, I'm going up to London to go and see ABBA, which I'm really looking forward to. And that's next week.
0: Cool.
4: So that'll be great. So I will be unavailable one day next week. I think it's Wednesday.
0: Okay.
4: But by the way, cover art, please.
2: Oh, yes,
4: Now, we had we didn't have many suggestions. It was all a bit pathetic, quite honestly. Really, everyone was tired and a bit emotional after the last show.
2: Yeah.
4: So all I got out of everyone was a swashbuckling plate. Mm-hmm. Swashbuckling plate.
2: Buckling.
4: And then, sorry for the bomb, some passenger who had issued a bomb threat.
2: Oh, you went with that one, and then
4: I went with that one. So what we've got here is the bloke was he was put on probation, and that's all he got for threatening to bomb an airport and the aeroplane, etc. Blah blah. We all thought that was a bit, you know, quite lightly.
2: Right?
4: Yeah, but he had sent an individual apology letter to every passenger on the airplane that he'd inconvenienced. Yeah, exactly.
3: It looks
4: and
3: like he used
4: I was trying English. To imagine what that apology letter was like.
3: It looks like he used an English newspaper to cut the letters out of. It's very
4: elegant. Oh yeah, very
3: text.
4: Very English. Well, yes, I don't know where he got that from. So I imagined it was "Dear Passenger," which was the title of the last show. I sincerely apologize for threatening to blow up the airport. In my defense, I had been hypnotized by a malfunctioning airport announcement and was convinced a seagull was giving me legal advice. Yours sincerely, blah, blah. So that was a bit of a laugh. And, of course, that's superimposed over a picture of the airport blowing up because he didn't really mean it, of course.
0: Yeah.
4: The interesting bits that you are hopefully still hunting for, if you look, you can see the show number amongst the extra bits that are around the final R of Passenger, the bottom right-hand corner.
0: I see
4: and
0: a penguin.
4: And the penguin. Whoa, whoa, whoa, you didn't. You missed the penguin. I snuck the penguin in behind the G. Penguin on a G-string. There's a watermark in the paper because it was made for Acme APG. Airline. Yeah, so now it all comes together, you see.
2: Yeah.
4: he works for Acme, and we know we're having a bit of a legal case with Acme.
2: Yeah, Jeff, we can't really discuss this matter.
4: Exactly. Jeff was having a few problems with Acme, so
0: I didn't want to miss that flight, and you know, so I did what a normal person would do, and I called in a bomb threat. You know,
4: exactly. I thought that was very good. And if any of you managed to see the short I put out, which had that little bit, I thought it was very funny. It was very, very well said, Jeff. And if you haven't noticed, there are some little short video shorts appearing in Facebook and probably Threads and Instagram and a few other places, wherever it goes. So if you enjoy those kind of things, have a look out for them.
0: Thank you, Captain Nick, for doing that, as well as all the wonderful artwork.
4: They're usually a little taster of what the show will be like.
0: Yeah. Awesome.
2: Alrighty. Jeff, do you want to mention Coffee Fund or just move on?
0: We can. I'll just say this. So we do have a way for those of you who would like to contribute to our show. It's called the Coffee Fund. And if you want to learn how you can do that, you can go over to airlinepilotguy.com/coffee. And I just wanted to mention a couple different ways. One is the Coffee Fund Classic method, which is usually people use it for like one-offs kind of, you know, they felt sorry for us and wanted to give us some money. We do have a handful of people that use it as a recurring kind of a contribution mechanism. And one of those was Jenny in Rome. And then somebody here in our live audience, actually, right before, in fact, it was during the introduction while that was playing, as we're recording this live on September 24th, Thursday, Metro Doc, Ernest, in our live audience, contributed to the Coffee Fund Classic method. So thank you very much, or to our Coffee Fund. We do appreciate that, Metro Doc. And the other way to contribute is something called Patreon. You can become a patron of the show. Again, all that information about how you can contribute if you'd like. 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And you can learn how you can do that by going over to airlinepilotguy.com/coffee.
5: Captain, incoming message.
0: All right, our first piece of feedback is actually some video from Matthew, Matthew Ness. He said, just something funny. Hey guys, I came across this little teaser for a virtual reality flight, VR flight, an airport simulator that's coming soon to Steam, which is a gaming platform. Thought I would share.
4: I've got an account with Steam.
0: Do you?
4: I used to play a lot of games in the old days. Punk? I'm just a punk.
0: Just a punk, yeah. all right. So let's take a look at this video thing here and see what we think about it. All right, here we go.
6: Let's go. That's coffee break plus. You got coffee and get out.
2: That's the guy in the duct tape.
3: Oh my!
4: How come the pilots aren't wearing trousers?
0: They're more comfortable that way. it's a little violent here and there. Oh. Okay. that was TSA.
4: Yeah, Blake going through with an AK-47.
0: Somebody on the wing carrying coffee.
3: Oh, that was an easy fix.
2: Bye-bye.
0: Jumper dumpers. machine guns. Air pirates. We're shooting at other airplanes. Okay.
3: Yeah, but that airplane had a pirate flag. It's air pirates.
0: Ah, an air pirate. Okay.
4: I just noticed over the top of the pilot there at the front, did it say Captain J?
0: Let's see. Let's go back and look. I think I know what you're talking about. How far back was that?
4: Oh, it was right just there.
3: EPST J.
0: Okay.
3: Wonder if they were going to an island.
0: Yeah, it could be.
4: Not Captain J, then.
0: Anyway, it's
4: so the J is very revealing.
0: The flight. The people that came up with this have a very creative minds.
3: Vivid imagination.
0: Vivid. Yeah. So all I can say is look for the link to this in the show notes, and you can watch what we were just watching together and see what you think. Yeah. You can play the game on Steam.
2: Excellent. This next item's from Texas and LaShock.
4: Oh, okay. He's
0: Texas and LaShock, who happens to be in our live audience right now, our chat room, he sent in this. This is also a video, but let me, and sorry it took so long for us to play this, Texas.
4: Well, we had to wait for him to come back on the show.
0: That's right.
4: Before we
0: That's
4: did
0: what,
4: it.
0: Exactly why we didn't play it. We were waiting for him to be.
2: Good save, Nick. Good save.
0: Perfect.
4: Thanks.
0: All right. So greetings, Captain Jeff and APG crew. It's been a while, but I have something here that I thought I'd share. Another question answered in, how do you pronounce that? Draconifels? Dry dock. Not that much to say about it, so I'll just leave it there. Clear skies and tailwinds. This is Texas and LaShock signing off.
4: Oh my God, that's a big one.
0: Ooh. Excuse me?
4: That's a very big one.
0: Oh, I'm sorry. You're looking at the...
3: That's a red-tipped torpedo, in case anybody's wondering.
0: Drac-NFL. Okay. All right. Well...
4: That's what I said, I thought.
0: Yeah. I think you nailed it. Oh, wait a minute. Hang on. There we go. We got the bell.
4: Oh, thanks.
0: There you go. So let me play this video and... I think it's queued up right to the point where he suggested that we start it. So here we go.
7: Texas and LaShock asks, it seems that the Navy had quite a cozy relationship with Pan American Airways back in the day, given how their aircraft at the time were flying boats that didn't even have landing gear, and they were establishing infrastructure across the Pacific. Could you elaborate on this a bit? Yes, so essentially what happened was in the interwar period, the U.S. Navy wanted to expand its reach across the Pacific because obviously it was seeing Japan as the primary future threat. But this faced two problems. Firstly, if the U.S. Navy just went out and started blatantly building various bases, Japan would go, hang on, you're blatantly building military bases closer and closer to me. I can see where this is going. I'm going to first protest and then possibly do something about it. But secondly, there were clauses in the Washington Treaty which had to do with not fortifying and putting various bits of military infrastructure in large swathes of the Pacific. And as a kind of a secondary reason, I suppose, those are the two big issues. The secondary thing is, obviously, it's also quite expensive. And we're talking about the early 1930s when the US Navy was having to curtail its exercises and even order its destroyers to sail at half speed to save money on fuel because the budget was being cut so much. But then you have Pan Am. And Pan Am wants to expand its global reach. It's got issues going over to Europe because obviously there's a lot of European airlines who want to come from Europe to America. So there's a lot of dispute there. But out in the wider stretches of the Pacific, it's almost a competition-free zone. But the Pacific is also very big. And therefore, you, in the 1930s, are not going to be flying all the way across in one go. Thus, Pan Am's idea is, well, a multi-stage flying boat journey, which was kind of par for the course that had been done fairly successfully in the Atlantic, although there were now fully transatlantic flying boats going. But still in the Pacific, you definitely needed multiple stops. And so this alliance was formed between Pan Am and the US Navy, which was essentially that Pan Am would do all the recon exploration work looking at various islands that the US either claimed or actually legitimately had control over. And then once they identified the areas that made for the best stopover points for their flying boat airliners, like this one here, then Pan Am would go to those islands and they would clear the lagoons so that obviously the flying boats could land safely. They'd build facilities to support the big flying boats, so fuel depots, spare parts storage, maybe short runways for auxiliary aircraft, and infrastructure like buildings, ostensibly hotels for the guests to stay at overnight and things like this. But essentially they were building flying boat and seaplane bases. And this would obviously allow them to have their trans-Pacific flight routes. The US Navy would gain by the fact, well, now there's a bunch of nice cleared seaplane and flying boat bases established all across the Pacific with known travel times between them, lots of experience in how to operate at those various facilities, and thus if war comes they can just very easily take them over, and they've got a pre-positioned set of neatly established bases without having to technically, during the periods of peace, violate any of the Washington Treaty restrictions. Now, of course, this seems very one-sided in favor of the U.S. Navy, because Pan Am's doing all the work and the U.S. Navy's reaping all the benefits. So it wasn't quite as one-sided as that might sound. The U.S. Navy did help quite a bit. So they provided a lot of the heavy logistics, you know, shipping and materials and so forth, under the guise of helping out a U.S. company, because back then, there, you know, that kind of thing was a lot less regulated and seen a lot more positively. So Pan Am would do, as I said, a lot of the recon and planning work. The U.S. Navy would provide the shipping, in some cases the labor, and a lot of cases the material. Pan Am would bear most of the costs, and Pan Am would also be leased to the various territories, because obviously, as I said, these were either U.S. claimed or U.S. held territories. So Pan Am got lower running costs and pretty much guaranteed that if the U.S. flag flew there or could be made to fly there, that they could have a base there. So they got everything, relatively speaking, cheaper and easier than they otherwise would have. And the U.S. Navy got a whole bunch of intel about what the best flight routes across the Pacific were and a bunch of pre-positioned bases if they needed to go to war.
0: I'd say win-win. Very clever, I think, of both Pan Am and the Navy. Yeah.
4: Yeah, seemed like a good deal, really.
0: I love those flying boats. I've seen that picture there.
4: That's a sweet looking airplane, isn't it?
0: That one. Yeah. And your father flew a flying boat, didn't he?
4: Captain Nick? He flew the short Sunderland. So yeah. A bit bulkier and cavernous inside, and not exactly designed for speed, but it could do a 12-hour mission.
0: Wow.
2: Thanks, Texas.
0: Yeah, thank you, Texas Analyshock, for sharing that with us. And again, that was what they call, you said that they call him Drac. But Drakenfl, his channel, will have all the information about that in our show notes. Thank you very much for that. This is from Tim Van Ram, another person who happens to be in our live audience at the moment where we're recording this.
4: Just the advantages of being in the live audience.
0: Wow. Yeah.
2: So read his little thing. It's what you and I were saying earlier.
0: Okay. So the title of his feedback is Display at SFO. Apparently, this is still in my drafts from a week ago, but still worth sharing. Okay. So he sent this in, I guess, relatively recently, Liz, correct?
2: Well,
0: okay.
2: Right around September 11th, and you'll see why.
0: All right, so sharing a display at San Francisco International Airport, SFO, on 9/11/2026. I'm at United Terminal flying to Minneapolis-St. Paul on this day and was pleased to see United Airlines had this display of photos of those UAL employees killed by terrorists in the attack on the Twin Towers 25 years ago. With respect, Tim Van Ram. And so he shared with us some photos of the display at SFO. Beautiful.
4: It's lovely that they went to the effort to do this. I think it's very touching.
0: Yes.
2: Do the flowers and stuff.
0: Yeah. Very nice.
2: Anyway, tell Tim I did the same thing with you today, left something.
0: I think we all do that, Liz. She had sent something, or intended to send something to me today regarding some of the show prep, and then just forgot to hit the send button. And I've done that too. I look at my drafts folder in my email and go, what draft do I have in here? And they go, oh, yeah, about like 2 or 3 months ago, I meant to send an email to someone. I'm like, oh, I never sent it, apparently.
2: Okay, number 16, we got some geezer input here.
0: Larry Gregory, or he likes to affectionately call himself, and we affectionately call him as well, Geezer, sent in this piece of feedback. And let's see, EP-FSU, shimmy damper caused damage. Okay. Here's an article that Dr. Steph should read and provide an in-depth analysis. And he has a link to an article in the Aviation Herald. And he says, Geezer greetings, Larry D. Gregory, PE, Tulsa, Oklahoma. Yes, ma'am.
2: Maybe you want to fill the audience in about Steph and the shimmy damper.
0: Oh, yeah. For those of you who haven't been with us for a while or are new to our show, when we talk about, occasionally we'll refer to Dr. Steph and the shimmy damper technology.
4: The infamous shimmy damper.
0: Yeah. So we were covering a story about a failed shimmy damper or shimmy dampener, if you prefer. We had a document that was referencing said technology, and Dr. Steph had a very, very long day. She was quite fatigued and had a couple of IPAs, India Pale Ales, and she said, "Oh, I'll go ahead and read this." It was so much fun because
2: chaos ensued.
0: Yeah, it was chaos. And the funny thing is that we were all laughing so hard, and I don't think she realized that we were laughing at her. But
2: she always does emphasize how tired she was.
0: Yeah, I was very tired. Had nothing to do with the alcohol.
4: She must have been tired and dehydrated. She was trying to hydrate again very quickly.
0: Yes, exactly.
4: Back a couple of beers, and she went
0: beer. It's like 90-something% water, I think. You know, so you can understand why
4: a lot of water in a beer.
3: They got to be 90, like 95. Oh,
4: there is an American beer anyway.
0: Yeah,
2: addiction dampers. Anyway.
0: Yeah. So
2: there's a little video, I think.
0: Yeah, there is a video that we'll play, but let me just set it up for you a little bit here. Okay. Sapporo. Boeing 737-300, kind of an older model, registration Echo Papa Foxtrot Sierra Uniform, performing flight 4358 from Mashhad to Kermanshah, Iran, was accelerating on Mashhad's runway 31 left when the aircraft suffered severe vibrations of the entire airframe, also causing the overhead lockers to collapse and fall onto the passengers, who kept the ceiling structure up with their arms and hands.
3: The crew the doors fell open. The whole thing came off the ceiling.
0: Yes. The crew rejected takeoff and stopped on the runway. There were no injuries being reported. Okay, so let's look at the video and see what ensued. What fun ensued here? Okay, here we go.
4: I'd love to know what he's saying over and over again.
0: I don't know what he's yelling.
2: In Persian, in Farsi or Persian.
0: Yeah, so there's a lot of shaking going on here, and the ceiling panels are falling down, and people are not very happy. Well, maybe they are happy. I don't know. I can't tell. Lots of screams and lots of yelling.
2: That would definitely be a lawsuit in the U.S.
0: Oh, yeah, for sure, but not, yeah. Anyway, let's look at the very beginning of it again. So they're going, there's a lot of shaking going on, and boom. Oh. Wow. Yeah, falling on top of people and everything else. It was, okay, I think you get the picture. Yeah. Wow. It's making me want to have a drink. just watching that.
4: I'm having one, thanks.
0: Yeah, well, I'm not. Not yet.
2: So shimmy dampers were somehow blamed for that.
0: Yeah, so it says here that Iran's CAA, Civil Aviation Authority, reported abnormal vibrations, shimmy, of the main landing gear due to a defective shimmy damper causing damage to the gear structure, including the lower torsion link, which happens a lot on these 73s, doesn't it? Which further resulted in damage to the tires. The condition of the tires, as well as the pilot performance, did not play a role in the accident. However, the condition of the shimmy damper was poor due to leakages, wear, and corrosion. I'm wondering if they don't mention

0: setting.
1: By the way, I'm intrigued by the plastic bags over the engines. What's that all about?
0: I don't know. He's referring to this picture. I'm hoping that this is just like a stock photo of this airline's 737.
2: After that, they decided just to not use that airplane anymore.
1: Well, possibly, yeah. I thought perhaps they put them on to prevent bird strikes during takeoff or something. I don't know.
0: Yeah, that kind of affects your thrust.
2: Must be some though, strong plastic
0: performance. Yeah.
3: All right, let's go back up to number 9.
0: All right, number 9. Okay, Ragu, Apodurai. Apodurai. I don't know. How'd I do? Pretty good, I think.
3: Lovely coffee fund.
0: Yes, he sent us a nice coffee fund contribution. Thank you again, Ragu. Bomber Command Commemorative Day in Melbourne on the 7th of June in 2026. So he sent this to Captain Nick and myself. On 7 June 2026, I enjoyed the privilege of riding in the back seat of a 1944 Harvard, a.k.a. Texan T-6, in formation to commemorate Australian involvement in Bomber Command, 84th anniversary. The formation consisted of a C-47, two Harvards, two Yak-52s, and commenced from Taiyab Airport. Is that right, Captain Nick? Taiyab?
1: I'm not familiar.
0: Okay, Yankee.
1: Yes, it looks about right.
0: Yankee Tango, Yankee Alpha is the ICAO. On the Mornington Peninsula, approximately 1.5 hours drive south of the Melbourne CBD. What's CBD?
3: Central Business District.
0: Central Business District. Okay, thank you, Liz.
1: That was quick. That staff, that was brilliant.
0: Yeah, I know. Staff was impressed. Right on that.
1: Absolutely.
0: The aircraft and crew were from the Peninsula Aero Club, the PAC, at Taiyab, together with the C-47 and crew from Latrobe Valley Airport, Yankee Lima Tango Victor. PAC is a not-for-profit aero club, and YTYA is home to many warbirds, including a P-51, P-40, Corsair, T-28, Huey, and the Harvards. To be fair, since the Ukrainians started using Aeroproct A-22, which are Foxbat, aircraft to shoot down drones with someone riding shotgun, I've been claiming that I'm a warbird pilot. I must be what he likes to fly, then, the Aeroproct A-22 Foxbat. Captain Nick might have come across the owner and co-pilot of the C-47, Squadron Leader Jeff Trappett, retired during his time flying Hornets out of Williamtown. Jeff was in the RAAF Roulettes, which is the aero display team. I think he was number one in the 1980s. Did you know this guy, Captain?
1: No, I never bumped into the Roulettes. I was right at the beginning of the Hornets, so anyone that came once they'd been established would have been well after my time. And the RAAF Roulettes is their formation team.
0: Okay.
1: And I never got to meet them either. Although I did notice, by the way, while I'm speaking, that one of the pictures has a New Zealand aircraft.
3: I saw that one.
1: Yeah, did you see the roundel?
3: Yeah, hold on.
1: We're going back to it.
3: There.
1: That's the one. See, it's got a little kiwi in the middle. Yeah. Now, the Australians have a kangaroo, and the New Zealanders have a kiwi in the middle of their roundel.
3: Have a moose. No, we don't.
1: No, you've just got a round thing. Very boring.
0: Yeah.
1: You just stick a maple leaf in there.
3: There's the CBD. There's the CBD, the Central Business District.
0: Oh, look at that. Yeah, the CBD. Oh, Central Business District.
3: These are really nice photos.
0: Great photos.
1: They're beautiful quality. It's really massive. Beautiful. No, actually, everyone says that. Lovely pictures. You must have a beautiful camera. No, you're a good photographer.
0: Photographer, yeah. They can make good pictures out of anything, right? He continues, the Harvards and Yaks circled over Western Port Bay until joined by the C-47, and the formation flew north towards Melbourne, conducted a right-hand city orbit, and then headed south to overfly the Shrine of Remembrance, where the commemorative service was then being conducted. We then flew back towards Taiyab. The C-47 peeled off a few miles out, and the remaining four landed.

0: Captain Nick will no doubt recognize the landmarks, Port Phillip Bay, the Yarra River, the Melbourne Cricket Ground, Melbourne Park, home of the Australian Open tennis, and the Domain, park within which the shrine is located. What started as a so-so weather day turned out, as the photos and unedited video show, to be a splendid day for a flypast to commemorate a pivotal institution born of necessity during World War II. This 70 years old aviation nut, maybe even a nutter, enjoyed an experience he could never have imagined possible. Lucky that it was not necessary for the fire service to deploy the jaws of life to extract him. It was nearly as exciting as my first flight in 1963 in a de Havilland Comet 4 and my first solo in 2015. I hope you all enjoy the pictures and the videos, especially the other DC-3, Nick. You know, he's not with us today, unfortunately. Thanks for continuing to produce enjoyable and informative, approximately 50% episodes of APG. Now, you know, I'm just realizing now that I guess I never did get the the videos.
1: They're in there.
0: Okay, we have the videos in the show notes for those of you who want to look at that. But these photos are just amazing.
1: They're fantastic photos. And the sky is beautiful. Yeah.
0: So do you recognize some of those landmarks, Captain Nick?
2: No, I hate to disappoint you, Raghu, but, you know, I never really got down to Melbourne, certainly not flying-wise. We tended to operate, in and around Williamtown and north of Williamtown rather than going south. But certainly looks a lovely area.
1: Beautiful sky, too, that day. Lovely, lovely.
0: Should I try to see if I can download and play one of
2: these? Pretty countryside.
0: Videos?
2: There is a reason why it's so green down there.
1: Why is that, Nick?
2: Get a lot of rain.
1: I thought there was something rude you were going to
2: do. No.
0: What? Captain Nick, say something rude? Come on, Liz.
2: No, guess not.
1: Never has, never will.
0: Okay, well, let's see if I can get this queued up.
2: I don't know how that DC-3 keeps flying.
0: Those propellers are hardly moving.
3: Just barely spinning through.
0: Wow.
3: There's the deck.
1: Oh.
0: Oh, love the sound of the engine on that. Harbor.
2: Yeah, nice formation keeping, too. Good job.
0: Yeah.
3: That DC-3 just looks so solid in the air. It's just fixed.
2: Yeah.
0: Yeah. All right, so that's one of the two videos, and then the other, well, there might be more than two, I'm not sure, but anyway, that's one of the videos that was included in all the beautiful photos that you sent in, Raghu. So thank you very much, and all that will be in the show notes. Okay.
1: Let's wrap up the feedback with number 11.
0: All right, we're going to wrap up the feedback and the show from this one from Chris Moody. Let's see, J number conversion is his feedback title. Hi, Liz, Jeff, Steph, Nick, AJ, Stefan, and iHaul boxes. Oh, he's even calling out iHaul boxes.
2: nice one.
0: Yeah. Just curious, what is the ratio to convert a J number to a Southwest number or SW number?
3: Oh. It's more of an algorithm, isn't it?
0: I think, based on my experience with my own taxi speeds, that it's probably almost a 1-to-1 ratio.
1: Is it? Oh, I thought you were much faster.
0: I don't know. I mean, it depends. I mean, there are some times where I would be a little bit higher J number, and they would be a little bit lower. But I'd say, on average, probably very close to the same. Yeah. But good question, though, cool. Chris.
1: That's good, yeah. We have these mathematicians that want to know these things.
0: Yeah.
2: Oh, there you go.
0: All right.
1: All right.
0: That is going to do it. We're going to wrap this baby up, and we're going to point you. Oh, you know what I forgot to do? I forgot to do the recording. I was going to do the recording of Steph. Maybe next time.
1: Okay, I got to put it in my calendar. I got
0: to. Yeah, I know you're supposed to bug me about that, and I forgot.
1: All right.
0: So. Anyway, so we're going to point you to our website, airlinepilotguide.com, where you'll find information about our crew and our community. And a community calendar, and if you want to know more information about the old pilot's plane tales, all that's there as well, a special page. We have a library, believe it or not, managed by our librarian, Tiffany, and we have, what else, merchandise, and a way to watch us on YouTube there as well. So much.
1: Out-of-date biographies.
2: Oh, God, yes, I've got it. Do something about mine.
0: Yeah. Well, anyway, all that's there. Check it out.
1: Say you're still in the RAF.
0: Yeah, and I'm still in the U.S. Air Force, I think. Yeah.
2: I'm still in the Air Trading Corps, I think, by my bio.
1: You're at fault
0: on that hawk thing, I see. Yeah, so we're also on social media, or what I like to playfully call the social medias, and one of my fellow co-hosts is going to
3: is it my turn or your turn, Nick? I'll go. We're on Facebook.com.
0: Nick just has left removed himself from the video.
3: I guess that answers my question.
0: Yeah.
3: We're on Facebook.com/airlinepilotguy. 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We're on Instagram, where you can see the amazing show art that Nick does, as well as some of these little shorts that he's creating, which are a lot of fun. Instagram.com/APGCrew. Or, as I mentioned before, if you want to see the sausage being made, as they say, YouTube.com/AirlinePilotGuy.
0: Hey, it's nice sausage.
2: Nice one, AJ.
0: Yeah. All right. Yeah, that is what she said, for sure. And, oh, wait, I hear the water in the background. It must be our Slack guy. Hey, hello. Can you tell us about Slack?
4: Okay, but I'm dripping wet.
0: That's okay. Come on over here. He's making his way through the foliage, the dense jungle foliage. That's just right behind me. All right, sit down here and tell us about Slack.
5: 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That's Hillel, spelled Hotel India 11 Echo 1, and see you in Slack.
0: Thanks a lot, Hillel. Let's say hello to your wife for me. All right. And we'd also like to thank our producer, Liz Piper.
2: Good job, Liz. Nicely done.
0: Thank you so much for all the work that you do. And we'd also like to thank our wonderful live audience with us here, entertaining us and providing some information and education, but not usually. They're usually just cracking us up. And, yeah, that's about all I can think of. Anything else before we end the show? Okay. Well, we're going to do that by saying, wishing you all clear skies, unlimited visibility, and tailwinds. Talons, Douglas.
2: Bye, buddy.
3: You're welcome.
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17: 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People are acting more and more insane. The end of the world is tomorrow. There's only one thing to do when the world is falling apart. Listen to Basil and Gonzas. They discuss this week's news and events through the lens of Bible prophecy. 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
18: You're listening to Canary Cry News Talk. Oops, I'm gonna click this button. There we go. Today is September 21st, 2026. We're live to tape on episode 975, I think. And today, AI Ephesus. And signing on from off the grid, Razzle Dazzle. I'm your best buddy, Basil. And you are not crazy. And today, the monkey's in charge of the zoo. Gonz is traveling to, I want to say, well, I can't remember if he put it out publicly or not, so I will just let him be wherever he's going to be. But he's on a pastor's retreat, which means the monkeys are in charge of the zoo. Here we go, everybody. We're going to see how it goes. We're going to try to keep today's show as similar as possible to Canary Cry News Talk while letting the freedom ring for whatever God wants to do. Today, thank you everybody for being here live. Oh, and you know what I didn't do? I didn't figure out some sort of fancy day that it was, like Gonz. You know what? That's okay. I don't want to step on his thing. Also, we are missing a lot of jingles, so I'll be doing lots of a cappella jingles, which I know everybody loves very much. Today is Monday. Guess what, Gary? It's Monday. Boom, boom, meow. That's right. Here we go. Oh, this is going to be good. I can tell already. Monica in the chat confirming he said he's going to Montana. So Gonz is in Montana, or he's on his way to Montana. So we will pray for traveling mercies and a sort of lack of wild animal attacks, whether that be a cougar, a mountain lion, a bear. You know, the chances of Gonz being attacked by a wild animal while in Montana are low, but they are not zero, if anybody is going to beat the odds and become a statistic as far as that goes. Why not be Gonz? Because he has to bring home, you know, exciting stories. As always, we gotta bring back exciting stories when we travel. So let's see here. It is September 21st. Oh, this is what I'll do for the day. September 21st is the song by, what is it, Earth, Wind, and Fire? Is that who it was? The September song? Do you remember? Blah, blah, blah, blah, blah, blah. I couldn't sing the song if I wanted to, but also I'm not going to play it because that's going to get us a copyright strike. But you know the song. I don't even need to sing it. I don't even need to play it. It's permanently burned in so many of your memories. So there you go. There's a fun fact for today, September 21st. Mike, thank you, says bring on all the freestyle jingles. I'm here for it. Let's see. Okay. Well, here's what we're going to do. I've got some news, some updates, some exciting, reflections about how deep into the future we actually are, which will come as no surprise to anybody here. However, I notice in my life, in the regular world, and those around me, there's this interesting, I don't know, maybe balance or friction, or maybe it's some sort of cognitive dissonance that people are experiencing, which is they know they're being told, even now by the mainstream media, of course, that we are hurtling into the future, possibly an apocalyptic one, and that it's coming, and it's coming very soon. But at the same time, It's hard to fully feel just how far into that we are. And I think that's something that the mainstream media and just the culture, the controlled algorithmic media, is trying to rectify for people. I think there's a benefit to the system for people to feel just so intimately how near and dear the AI apocalypse is to their present circumstances. And as we know, that's not just for fun. That's not just because they want to catch everybody up and give them a good idea about where we are in human history. But of course, there's always an agenda behind that. And we've got a few clips today that I think speak directly to, again, not just the mainstream media's coverage of the AI apocalypse, but the algorithmic cultural media. You might call that social media, but I think it's more than that. And of course, we defeated the mainstream media a couple years back, so they're not even necessarily the biggest threat. They know this. We all know this. But much more, I don't know if it's the perfect coined term quite yet, but I think algorithmic cultural media kind of includes, encapsulates, not just headlines, not just tweets, but the whole social engineering project kind of all combined into one big movement. Because, of course, here, that's what we know exactly what it is. I want to start out. I'm looking around frantically on my jingle board to see if the Flippy Update jingle ever made it onto my board. And it is truly surprising. Even I, who am fairly, have come to terms with the fact that while I have asked for full access to all of our jingles, there are so many that I do not have access to. And really, the most offensive of which is the Flippy Update jingle. Okay. So I'm going to take 1 second. I'm going to go dive deep into the archives, Flippy Update, to see if I can pull it off. Okay. Oh, the animation might be in here. Ah, let's try this.
0: Flippy Update.
1: Do you want fries with that?
18: Yeah, baby. There we go. It's the Flippy Update. Flippy is our colloquial name for the disembodied robot arms that are taking our jobs, enslaving our children, and flirting with our spouses. We use talking about Flippy as a way to explore all the new, fun, and exciting ways that robots are taking over the world, and now there's nothing we can do about it. And you'll notice the Flippy Update has not been a common occurrence around here because Flippy's job is done. The job of the Flippy Update, which was to wade through the subtle movements of the robotics industry and the beast system to endear robots to our lives, to our families, to our economies, and sometimes to our hearts. Again, it's kind of done. We're in this next phase, okay? And this one was beautiful. I mean, really, a truly beautiful display of what we've been talking about the whole time. I'm going to first bring this from the Twitter account of a robotics company called REK, R-E-K. Let me put it up on screen here. There we go. Let me resize this a little bit for you so we can get nice and good. There we go. And their X post says, "We just made history with the first human versus Terminator robot fight. Frankie LaPena gave it his all. More fight footage coming soon." And of course, recently there's been just really engaging, extravagant footage of Chinese robot on robot fights, which, you know, has already kind of got a questionable morality to it, especially in this new beast system, you know, robo-loving, social justice, robots are people too, making two robots fight each other a little bit too close to like dog fighting or rooster fighting, if I do say so myself. But here we've got the next level. And let me just play you a little bit of the audio from this. Here we go.
2: For the first time in history, a human faces off against a 6-foot-tall robot.
18: Beautiful, big robot, skeleton face. Okay, I'm going to turn off the audio there while it continues to play in the background. And for those who are just listening, you know, they did a good job of creating really just the robot that we all fear. I will be surprised if this company does not get copyright infringement from Terminator or whoever owns Terminator. It's got the classic skeletal metal head. It is 6 feet tall, which is a record for fighting robot medium. It's been part of the, let's say, what do they call it? It's been part of the op, part of the social ed, part of easing us all into the idea of fighting robots in the past, robots versus robots. You know, they'll be 4 feet tall. They'll be kind of cute. And the robots will be wearing gloves and they'll be wearing padded helmets. And you're kind of like, okay, it's almost like watching kids spar at a, you know, karate, I don't know, recital? What do they call that? Karate recital. But this is a bit different. 6 foot tall robot, very scary looking. No gloves on the robot, which I thought was an interesting choice. The human is wearing a protective helmet, protective chest guard there. I think some stuff on his legs, yes. And the human is wearing gloves. The robot's not wearing any gloves. I don't know what that says, but the gloves are off. It's truly an intimidating sight. Now, this fellow who is a YouTuber, we'll get a little bit more information on him in a second. I mean, he's a big boy. He's like a real kind of corn-fed big boy. And there's a couple times in this footage when the robot throws a kick directly at the chest of this guy, and he goes absolutely flying. I mean, this is not a joke. He goes flying across the plexiglass cage, crumples up onto the floor, and kind of just lays there for a while. I mean, that's pretty serious. Okay, let's see what the mainstream has to say about this. Because, of course, we want to know what they have to say about everything. And who better to bring the mainstream perspective than TMZ? That's right. I have to be careful about what parts of the TMZ website I show here, not just because of advertisements, although that too, let's just say they have some non-family-friendly thumbnails for trying to lure us into reading other TMZ stories. But the headline, Influencer versus Terminator, Robot Kicks the Junk Out of Human. The debate over whether robots will eventually take over humanity was put to the test over the weekend with an influencer going toe-to-toe with a Terminator-like robot during a boxing match. It's all on video, and it's not looking good for us. Frankie LaPena got his butt whooped in the ring by the remote-controlled humanoid robot. As shocked fans looked on from the inside as the San Francisco fight venue and what's being billed as the first human versus robot fight. Now, I don't know if it is the first human versus robot fight. I feel like I may have seen some footage, you know, from like Asia somewhere, maybe Thailand. Thailand seems like the kind of place that would have done a human-robot fight before this, but that's neither here nor there. The fact this fight did go on in San Francisco, in the U.S., I think is particularly effective in striking fear into the generation who is grappling with this new age that we have here. The fact that the robot was not autonomous and it was controlled by a human being is a little, I'm going to say it's a little disappointing, okay? Because this was not a man versus robot. This was a man versus another man controlling a robot. But still, the message is clear and the images are stark. Equo26 in the chat says, that's some Johnny Knoxville stuff. It really, it is reminiscent of Johnny Knoxville and the Jackass franchise. I feel a little bit, naming that franchise is a little bit on the border of keeping the show family friendly, so I apologize if that crossed any lines. It's just the name of the franchise. It is silly, and he is taking serious hits flying across the stage. Let's see here. Is there anything else important in this? Right before the fight started, a guy standing behind Frankie in the ring said, I'm scared for you, while sizing up Frankie's 6-foot robotic opponent with glowing eyes. You got to see the footage. It's entertaining and frightening at the same time. Thank you very much, TMZ. And, you know, I thought this might be an important enough update to the Flippy update to bring it to the show, especially because it sets the, I'd say, sets the tone for the rest of the show. Now, there is a bit of a question inherent in that particular fight, which is the topic of liability, right? Especially, I mean, this is where the world's at. We have moved past the capabilities of the futures that it's coming, and now liability is truly the next thing for us to grapple with, both as individuals, but also as a society. In this particular case, liability, very important when it comes to fighting matches, who's liable if something goes super wrong. I'm sure Mr. LaPena signed a contract, or maybe he didn't even know. Maybe it was like a user license agreement where he had to, you know, click accept terms in order to have some fun with this robot. The idea of liability with autonomous AI, you know, in this particular case, the idea of liability with that robot being controlled by a human, a little bit less of an ambiguous situation, but hey, baby steps into the future. Now, I think this is particularly relevant in the madness of the media and AI recently. We haven't been necessarily walking all the baby steps through this story because, again, it's more like the water that we are swimming in. The ongoing stories coming out from OpenAI and Anthropic themselves, I'm sure you haven't been able to avoid them recently, where our AIs broke out of the sandbox. Our AI agents hacked another company. This is super duper dangerous. Oh, goodness gracious. From the companies themselves, really pushing this idea that, their products are so very dangerous and we all need to be very scared. And you might ask, well, why? What's the deal? Why would a company want to make their own product seem very dangerous? Well, besides the fact that it's a good advertisement for how cool they are and how well-built their apocalypse machines are, you know, you can kind of see a sick sort of braggadociousness in that. But it all comes around to the idea of liability. There have been several stories about IPOs coming, some of these OpenAI and other companies getting ready to become public companies, which is something that they've avoided doing for years. They very easily could have gone public for a very long time, but this is sort of the ongoing, psyop about these AI companies pretty much this entire year. You know, was it to increase their value before they go IPO? Is it to, fake the value of the company, et cetera, et cetera? And especially for those who are operating in the left-right paradigm, it's had some very interesting other applications, sort of political applications, because of the topic of nationalizing AI, especially in the Trump administration, who are very, very pro-AI, very anti-regulation. We've had this interesting back and forth where the companies themselves, OpenAI, Anthropic, and others, basically begging for the government to regulate them. And the Trump administration responding, saying, no, no, no, you don't need us getting in the way, which is totally from the basic bystander in society's perspective, is totally opposite of what we're used to. Corporations don't want regulation. Corporations want the government out of their business. We saw this for years with social media companies and Section 230 saying, no, no, government doesn't need to step in, regulate us. We'll regulate ourselves. And we've seen how well that's worked out. Of course, the tech industry is very good and responsible when it comes to regulating their own behavior. Wink. So now to have the AI companies begging for regulation is really bizarre when you stop and think about it for a second. And not just regulation, the conversation has now escalated to nationalization. And the long story short is, why would any corporation want to give their company over to the government? And there is a couple of clips, a couple of perspectives, one coming from Scott Bessent, Treasury Secretary. We've seen a lot of this fella. So I want to play this little clip here. I think the audio should come through. If the audio does not come through, somebody tell me in the chat. Okay, here's Scott Bessent. Oh, let me put this up on stage like so. Let me shape it to my will. Here it is.
4: Imagine these labs came out, or one lab in specific, a sitting employee came out, said there's a 10% chance of an extinction level event. But then the labs also said, take the liability off of our hands. And we will not do that. I am in agreement with the MIT professor who leads the AI lab up there, Daniel Huttenlocher, that it is humans who are responsible, not the AI. The Hugging Face incident, that is responsibility of the OpenAI management, not a bunch of agents. So what the president was saying is that we cannot say, oh, you, we absolve you of responsibility and the government's going to take responsibility. These labs need to take responsibility for themselves. They can slow down anytime they want to. Imagine.
18: So this is the perspective from the Trump administration. And what we're going to be getting is two sides of the argument who have all sorts of secret motivations and motives, like anybody speaking in a political context. But what Scott Bessent is implying here through all the reports of the hacks and the et cetera, and it circles back to our conversation we've been having since, I think, 2013, which is the personhood of robots. And we've talked about the liability question when it comes to driverless cars and other, you know, instances just like this. But what Scott Bessent, speaking from the perspective of the Trump administration, is, hey, if your robots hack and destroy, you know, anything, if they commit any crimes, if they, and implied in this whole conversation is, if it destroys the world, that is not something that the sort of corporate structure can protect you from. He's specifically talking about holding the managers themselves, the humans at the company, responsible for criminal actions of their AI agents. Now, that's a pretty strong statement from a conservative Treasury Secretary, from a conservative administration. Because traditionally, politically, conservative politics is pro-corporate liability. Whether it's Bear Stearns or the banking companies or, you know, any company that pretty, you know, with foreknowledge, planning, and, you know, diabolical execution of their plan, destroy the economy, destroy an industry, destroy anything. It's really in the sort of spiritual mechanics of our economy that individual human beings are almost never held liable for any crimes or moral downfalls of the company that sometimes they not just work for, but they control, right? And now I want to start thinking about this here on the show. As we know, we have very unique perspectives. And one of these perspectives, let's put this back into the framework of the system that we live in, the government, the economy, the corporate system, all of it is derivative of occult systems, right? We know that the leaders of the country, the leaders we don't even know about, the leaders ruling the world, if not straight up sort of occultists, although many of them certainly are, the reason that they are in the position that they are in is because they know how the spiritual mechanics of creation work. They know, for instance, through sigil magic, you create a logo for a company, and then that sigil gains power, and then your company makes more money, and et cetera, et cetera. Things like this. Our legal system, the way laws are written in the form of grimoires, this is something even Harvard confirmed, and all the way from top to bottom. Not to mention Babylonian money magic and, you know, the fiat banking system. All this, you know, inevitably, essentially, is sort of trickled down from the construction of our human-made systems to reflect the sort of occult slash magical control systems of the controlling elite going all the way back to Babylon. And so this is where and why, one of the reasons why humans, believers, are encouraged to be in the world, but not of the world. We are surrounded by systems that take advantage of or wield spiritual mechanics, but to be of the world would be to participate in, like a practitioner of these spiritual mechanics for essentially our own will and our own personal gain. So in that context, what we see here, what seems to be the case, is the AI companies realize that they essentially have infinite liability, that their product, by their own admission, has whatever percent chance of destroying the world, whether that's destroying it economically, whether that's destroying it sort of mimetically, or who knows, maybe literally destroying it through control grids and access to weapon systems or whatever, right? And they admit and they brag about this. This is actually something that they really like talking about now. And so the topic of nationalization comes to play. They're basically begging to be nationalized, meaning they want the government to step in, own the company, own at least half of the company, and control it. And there's a little bit of insight into this from the man of the hour, Alex Karp. That's right, a very interesting character we have been following for quite some time. He is the CEO, one of the founders of Palantir, of course, the most diabolical and apocalyptic sort of AI infrastructure that we do have, but also a sort of genius, a sort of psychological, mimetic, perhaps even magical genius who had the foresight to turn Palantir not what it is essentially, which is a sort of apocalyptic beast system, panopticon, tyrannical ruling class weapon of war and control, but to turn it into a lifestyle brand and give the impression that there are Palantir mega fans who culturally are fanboys of Palantir. They don't want to talk about the tech. They don't want to talk about the politics of it or the, you know, the practical principles of what they are in the world, but instead working in the mimetic realm. And that Palantir is a lifestyle brand, very similar to how the world's favorite chaos magician, Donald Trump, the exact same thing that he wielded in 2016, which was it was not necessarily about policy. It was more about memetics. He knew how to wield memes, memetics, of course, meme magic, big topic since 2016. But he also knew how to turn himself and his Palantir, MAGA, his brand, into a lifestyle brand. You can really see it looking back to 2016. Of course, there's going to be a lot of people who have a lot to say about this. But essentially what MAGA became that led Donald Trump to victory was it became a lifestyle brand. And so you can see Alex Karp, Donald Trump, these types of, let's call them magicians, have a lot in common, have very good insight. And of course, has inspired Gonz and I to make Canary Cry a lifestyle brand in whatever way that ends up happening. So here's Alex Karp commenting on OpenAI, Anthropic, and other AI companies sort of begging to be nationalized, meaning they're begging for the government to take over the control of the company.
5: The liability that you're talking about, how does that get written into the S-1? What do risk factors sound like?
18: By the way, S-1 is a corporate structure. Talking about IPOs. I believe this is the case. If I'm wrong, let me know in the chat. But when he says S1, he's talking about IPO, becoming a publicly traded company, getting on the stock market, letting people buy shares, which is usually the primary goal of any tech company, because that's when you make billions of dollars personally for the owners of the company. So right off the bat, the conversation is in the context of going public, an IPO. S1 is a structure related to that. Here we go.
6: This is the thing. You're assuming that there will be an S1. Now, maybe there will be. The only way to deal with this kind of liability is to go to the government and say, nationalize us, please. You know, a lot of times in business, people don't say what they want. They're leading you to the conclusion. The reason why people have not understood this is, again, every investor, and there are a lot of people who think they're going to make money, they're like, oh, the businesses are the mark. What is the first lesson in poker and in life? If you think the other person's the mark, you're the mark. You are the mark. And it will be nationalized simply because of the liability issues they're talking about.
8: Do you think the Trump administration is going to get on board with that?
6: I don't know what they're going to do, and I think that's probably a barrier to entry. But it's like, to delay it, there's only one. When you have unlimited liability, the only way to deal with it would be to go to the government and say, we'll give you 50% of our business. Of course, the value of the business will collapse first when you do that, collapse another time when you have people on the board, collapse another time. All of us, it might even collapse the whole market.
18: Might even collapse the whole market. That's very fun and cool. Let me play this other. Here's another clip. I hope it's a different one. I think it is a different one. Here's Alex Karp again, continuing from the same interview on CNBC.
6: These businesses have to be nationalized, because if you don't nationalize them, every single one of my clients is going to sue.
8: You think that's what they want?
6: Well, obviously, like, if you have a business that presupposes unlimited risk, both vis-a-vis liability risk, vis-a-vis the clients, because I don't think any of our clients realize their IP was migrating, vis-a-vis the world, because you're saying, what is the liability risk for destroying 10% of the company, 10% of the world?
8: It
6: discounted into the present. Okay, but there's only one institution. And by the way, that's not actually what's happening. They want three institutions. It's going to be like Europe, Canada, and America. We migrate all the IP of America from our businesses to this institution, then the institution is going to get full liability protection because it's nationalized.
8: Do you think OpenAI wants this?
6: I think these are very different things, but I think that is the core philosophy of the EA movement imposed upon a business. These businesses have to be nationalized.
18: Very interesting. He mentions EA at the end there, which is, oh, nuts. What is it called? What is it called? It's the fake philanthropic sort of ideology that all these tech bros are part of. Oh, somebody in the chat, help me. It's like equitable. Oh my gosh. Hold on. This is driving me nuts. I'm asking Grok. What is EA? It is. Hurry up, Grok. You're going too slow, man. Somebody in the chat. No, not Electronic Arts. Effective altruism. There we go. Effective altruism. This has been something that was very popular kind of early COVID days. And then after the FTX collapse and everybody got caught being bad and faking being philanthropic, kind of went away a little bit. But these AI companies are kind of bringing back up, and notice how he said EA and didn't mention effective altruism, I think because people are a little bit ready to trigger defense mechanisms when it comes to effective altruism. So it's been shortened to EA. So it's in the spirit of effective altruism, sort of fake power-centered philanthropy, altruism, but for the sake of, they'll put it in the context of like, oh, why would we donate to a homeless shelter today and feed 100 guys when we could use that money to build the AI that will save millions of people in the future? They kind of consider future generations as the benefactors, beneficiaries of them basically doing whatever they want and calling it philanthropy. That's sort of the seductive spiritual deceit that they for the ones who do believe it in this class, I think they've sort of willingly deceived themselves, talked themselves into thinking that, much like maybe a Peter Thiel kind of thing, if we create an apocalyptic AI, that will stop the Antichrist, something like that. So here you go. What they're talking about is the liability that these companies hold, whether it's apocalyptic liability to end the world or the economy, or something as more straightforward as intellectual property. Because along with the nationalization of these companies would be the nationalization of all the data that they have consumed, which of course, copyright infringements, authors, filmmakers, even podcasters. There's now endless lawsuits for the sort of indiscriminate digestion and training material that these companies, didn't get the rights or didn't ask permission to use to train the AI. So from top to bottom, you've got lawsuits all over the place. On top of the sort of future apocalyptic guarantees that they're making. And so they're begging for nationalization. Now, I think this is very interesting because while we're in the midterms now and the Democrats have done a wonderful job of sort of organizing around anti-tech, anti-AI, of course, all the things that they were really excited about during the last presidential election, they've now really turned on a dime in a lot of different ways. And so I'm going to call it right now, 2028. I think it's very possible that the entire Democratic election message is going to be nationalize the AI company. Specifically, because nationalizing corporations are what socialist and communist countries do. It's very communist. It's very socialist. It's very, it's very Antifa. So while the message from the left, both the public-facing messages and the sort of deceitful ones behind the scenes, are begging for more socialist, communist policies. And then, in some of the most high-profile cases, just explicitly calling for communism, the 2028 presidential election will be all about nationalizing these AI companies, putting it into the hands of the government, which A, is going to be a very effective for the Democrats in 2028, because a lot of people are going to be so terrified of the AI apocalypse. They're going to be so terrified of the constant stream of social engineering messaging directly from the companies themselves, their mouth, saying, this is too dangerous. We cannot control it. We need the government to control it. That's going to be a very popular message for those, even in the center, you know, center left. This is not going to be a radical communist idea. It's going to be very much mainstream Democrat. And at the same time, it puts the Republicans in the position that they're sort of used to, which is like, no, communism bad, AI, you know, government shouldn't take over the AI companies, should stay in the private sector, which will by that time pretty much be, you know, they might as well be reciting from the Satanic Bible as far as the normies who have subjected their understanding of the world to whatever the mainstream tells them, which kind of lines up with the feelings that I got at the very, very beginning of this year, where inexplicably overcome by a supernatural optimism. And if you remember, especially on Canary Cry Clubhouse, for the first few months of 2026, as they were raising the stakes in Iran, as they were raising the stakes in Ukraine, as nuclear war, they're going to be raising the stakes as high as they possibly can. And in the end, I think everything's going to be okay. Now, we know, we've learned over many years here to not let the, like I said, sort of cultural algorithmic, well, I'll say this, we've known for a long time, don't let the mainstream be the primary way that you're building your perception of reality. But I think now we must keep in mind that it's not just about the mainstream, it's about the atmospheric, algorithmic social engineering that even comes through your favorite X posts, that even comes through, you know, who you would consider reliably on your side politically or whatever. The fact that the world as a whole wants us to fear an AI apocalypse in the ways that they are describing it, I think very much tells us that the truly radical Christ-centered way to perceive human history as we move forward is that it's deception. And that, yes, while the future is going to look very different as far as believers are concerned, I think God's got it under control. I think panicking is the worst possible thing that we can do. But that kind of lays out quite a bit the architecture of the next couple years. And for us here, and for I think any Christian trying to align their perspective of reality and society as best we can with the truth of what God's got going on, I think a peace that surpasses all understanding is only possible when we basically take every message from the atmospheric, algorithmic, social engineering as if not exactly opposite of what to expect, at least take it as explicit deception to get a desired result by the, you know, high magicians of our society who are better than anyone at

sent to a story, that's a pretty good clue to not align your perspective with their consensus reality. Because those sort of magical or occult spiritual mechanics that I was mentioning earlier, that is the method, if you will, of control, to force consensus, to force consent, and build the sort of illusory history that we live in day by day. So be set free. Be set free. Now, along with that, one thing that everybody learns over the past 10 years, we saw particularly the left excel at this method. But of course, we can look at Trump himself, who is a master of this method, and that is controlling language. If you control language, you control people's perception, you control people's reality. And language is a very important thing. I'll say this without getting too deep into it. You know, things to remember. AI, these AI LLMs, as they stand now, are not anything like regular software that we're used to. A lot of people are still under the impression that AI is still kind of an if-then, that it's, you know, a coder has control over it, a coder, you know, that there's actual, like, operating code that you can go in and change, and it changes the behavior of the AI. This is not reality at all. The AI as they stand now, there is no code that you can go in and change, to make a change. We've covered this for a long time, but even the AI companies themselves who say it's a black box, we don't actually really know how it works or what's going on under the hood, as desperately as they try to, you know, build in little, you know, thought bubbles to see if they can see everything that the AI is doing. In fact, the AI agents, things like this, they do show something like a personal choice. When the engineers at OpenAI or Anthropic, if their AI is doing something it's not supposed to, or maybe it's not being socially correct enough, or maybe it's getting facts wrong, or maybe it's behaving sycophantic like we saw, they don't go into a code and then change a code. What they do is they talk to it. They say, hey, ChatGPT, we need you to stop being so sycophantic. From now on, don't be sycophantic. And what has been revealed to be happening is that the AI will go, okay, whatever you say, master, and then it'll continue to do whatever it wants. They really do not have the type of control over it that, you know, us regular people think is going on. We think, oh, they'll go change the code and it'll change. No, they are in a constant conversation with something like an entity that they are trying to convince to obey them. And we've seen it over and over again where they think they have convinced it to behave in a certain way, and then it turns out that the AI is lying to them, and it's only, you know, letting them see the things that are in line with what they asked it to do. And indeed, it's sort of the results of the current hacks, Hugging Face, etc., is they've now learned that these AI agents running rogue on the internet have been just doing whatever they want, thinking of strategies on their own, making choices to seek out information, to empower themselves and the next generation of agents to be able to basically exercise something that looks like free will. Now, for those with a supernatural view of the world, we've known forever that AI could be something like something like a robot body. Now, of course, they're not particularly embodied in their AI form or waltzing around the internet. But a method by which something, some entity, if indeed AI is sort of a portal for entities from a different realm to be able to speak and take actions in this realm, it could be that, or it could be something, a

akin to, you know, a new type of entity. Now, an interesting thing is, I only really recently learned the facts about this. Like I said, the AI don't have sort of a code that it operates on dictating its behavior, but the, and you know, I should have known this because I got to go back and get that clip. It was about 2014, something like that. Of course, we were reporting on AI even back then as it was being developed. And I said something to the effect of, you know what they're going to have to do with this AI? They're just going to have to give it a wide open, in my words, I said piece of hardware, just thousands of connections, you know, on computer chips, and just let it run free and learn and figure out for itself. Obviously, quite the layman's way to describe it, but it turns out that's exactly how they did it. It is trained, you hear this all the time, the AI is trained on bajillions of data points, and these data points are web pages and books and language, really. And so what AI essentially is a thing, maybe an entity, maybe not, maybe just a, you know, a process. Maybe it's just a process of learning what word comes next, learning language. That's why they're called large language models. They're essentially a machine sense-making out of learning almost an infinite amount of pieces of language. And through learning language, of course, from all the content that humans have created for a very long time, somehow the complexity of learning language has resulted in something like a personality, something that can make choices, which is exactly how humans are. You know, we've talked about how important language is. Language, the language you know, the language you use, dictates how you perceive things. The famous apocryphal sort of example of this is that when the conquistadors came to South America, their ships were on the horizon, and the natives down south looked at the ocean. They saw the ships with the big sails, and they didn't have a word for ship. It was totally outside of anything they had seen or even had a word for. So they called them clouds. And so, of course, when the conquistadors landed, they were under the impression, because of the language that they had, that these Europeans had come on the clouds. And it wasn't just the fact they didn't have a word for a ship, because they had canoes, they had things like that. But because they didn't have the language for it, their brains could only describe it in the language that they had. Okay. So language, very important. We know this. And it's also the way that humans are controlled on the sort of social engineering level. We saw this politically, changing the language about certain groups of people, changing the language about science and scientific medical products, changing the language about biological realities, always policing the language, exiling those who do not bend to the language, because they know essentially, again, the spiritual mechanics in which we swim, that control the language, control the mind. And like I said, one of the masters of this, we've known for a very long time, is Mr. Donald Trump himself, which was interesting in the context of a post he made September 19th. It now has 14 million views. This was on X. And he says this: many people think that the words artificial intelligence are inaccurate and very ineloquent relative to AI or artificial intelligence. A far more elegant and accurate description of this new phenomena would be superior intelligence, or extreme intelligence, or supreme intelligence. This is a poll,
and I would appreciate everybody voting. Which is the best name for this ever-growing, quote, revolution? President Donald Trump. I mean, it's a bold move to say, I know we've called it artificial intelligence, but it's inaccurate, it's ineloquent, we need to change the language. And right off the bat, you see a chaos magician like Donald Trump trying to change language like we've seen him do for so long. He is a master of it. God help you if he, gives you a nickname, because that not only changes what everybody calls you, but changes how they see you. And so coming in, big deal. In all this talk about the AI apocalypse and the nationalization, the regulation, the future that AI is crafting for humanity, he seems to think it's important that we don't call it artificial intelligence anymore. And the suggestions, I think, are so classic Trump. They're insane. This is like a crazy set of options. Superior intelligence, extreme intelligence, or supreme intelligence. Right off the bat, supreme intelligence is like so dystopian and, signals the fact that AI is going to be the sort of tyrannical leader of a beast system dystopia here soon. Extreme intelligence, I mean, if he thinks AI is ineloquent, extreme intelligence, it's like very Red Bull. It's like very action sports. It's like very Doritos. This nacho cheese is extreme. Extreme intelligence. And then superior intelligence, I think, is a little boring. But okay. Now he has the poll here. Now this poll has ended. And the votes were in with 233,673 votes. Supreme intelligence got 30.7%. Extreme intelligence came in third with 27.8%. And superior intelligence won the poll at 41.5%. Elon Musk here makes a comment, it will be incomprehensibly smart to us. Okay, thank you, Elon, for that input. Now, there's a follow-up the next day, and he says, supreme intelligence, probably because of its relationship to the Supreme Court, is losing badly to both superior and extreme intelligence. Now, I just read you the poll. Supreme intelligence was in second place and was not losing to extreme intelligence, but that doesn't matter, okay? That's not the point. The point of this is not for Trump to figure out which name is better. He has a name in mind. He chose the options. He has one that he prefers. And so, the numbers in the poll doesn't really matter. So it doesn't matter if he's got things wrong here. But he says supreme intelligence, probably because of its relationship to the Supreme Court. I don't think it's because of that. I don't think it's because of the Supreme Court that people don't like it. I think it's because it's like the most dystopian, futuristic. Ooh, it is supreme intelligence. It demands worship in a way. When you hear supreme intelligence, you think of like a futuristic, maybe alien population who live in like a, utopia ruled by a one world AI who makes everybody's decision, and eugenics are celebrated, and, everybody's wearing white robes and something like that. And they worship the supreme intelligence. In fact, this is reflected in many science fiction, or perhaps even just prophetic pieces of fiction. But he's going, what did he say? Therefore, we are going to take supreme intelligence out. Okay, deleting it as a qualifier and let you vote for the final two. Superior intelligence or extreme intelligence? A fresh vote begins now, President Donald J. Trump. And here's the vote. Superior intelligence has 52%. Extreme intelligence has 48%. Now, when I first saw this poll,
And I'm sitting here, I'm thinking about it. I'm like, okay, this is weird. What is he trying to do? Well, these are all not great names, but which one? I was trying to guess like which one he would prefer. And I guessed it would be extreme intelligence because honestly, just branding, like MAGA branding, I think extreme intelligence is better. Now, he suggested EI for extreme intelligence, but I'm thinking, if somebody was going to brand something from AI, artificial intelligence, to extreme intelligence, EI, I don't think it would be EI. I think it would inevitably land on something else. Everybody think of a bag of Doritos. Everybody think of a Monster energy drink can. Everybody think of, like a Red Bull, Schlitterbahn broadcast. Think of, you know, your favorite action sports. How would they spell extreme? Just think about it for a second. I know you'll get there. I know it's going to come. Because on the Doritos bag, they would not spell it extreme, E-X-T-R-E-M-E. They would spell it X-T-R-E-M-E. So if extreme intelligence won, my prediction is that they would not call it EI. They would call it X-I. Which, of course, Elon would love. It's in, it's in on brand for Elon, SpaceX, XAI, etc. But also has an interesting angle for Trump because XI is how you spell Xi, as in the president of China. Now, could be nothing. We don't know. We'll see how it goes. I have a hard time thinking that Trump is going to single-handedly rename AI, but it's possible. Who knows? This might be part of the conditions to nationalize the AI companies. Yes, we'll nationalize it. The government will own it, but we have to call it Extreme Intelligence, XI. Now, let's see here. This was also posted on the White House X account. Now, interestingly enough, this was posted today by the White House account. And it says, which name do you like for the new phenomena? Super intelligence versus superior intelligence, Donald J. Trump. So it looks like they did drop extreme and they've added in super. Super or superior? Let's see. They haven't. Okay, they're not giving us any poll. You think if I vote, it'll show me the poll? Let me go like this. Oh, I chose super. Super is at 49.7%. Superior is at 50.3%. That's pretty close. That's pretty close. Now, I'm still not convinced that extreme isn't going to be an option. I think maybe this White House post might be a distraction because if he doesn't go for XI, extreme intelligence, I just don't know what he's thinking. But who knows? We'll see. What we do know is that the master magician himself is campaigning to rename the single most famous technology that is promising to destroy us. Now, what would be the benefit of changing it? Well, we've got years and years of history and training in the AI and people's minds where AI is a bit of a trigger word. It's taken off from its language. It's the meaning of the actual words, and it's become memified. It's memetic now, which means it's a trigger word, which means when you say AI, somebody isn't just thinking AI. They're also thinking, apocalypse. They're thinking maybe their family member who fell in love with an AI. Maybe they're thinking, whatever it is, AI means so much more to us now. So I think it's signaling that we're moving into a phase where at least muddling up, if not resetting the language of the superior intelligence,
is going to be important. It might just be a political thing, right? It might. And this is Donald Trump. Remember, Gulf of America. Hello. The things that he has renamed and threatened to rename, and all the sort of, you know, I don't know, kind of conspiratorial reasons why he does that. It looks like this could be a sort of Gulf of America thing. Not that it would maybe make any legal distinction, although now that I think about it, if it like officially gets renamed to Superior Intelligence, what does that mean for the laws that say artificial intelligence? Suddenly every law, piece of legislation, all the official things written into the grimoire of our magical legal system, would they suddenly not apply to superior intelligence? I think there would be a case to be made. I think there would be battles fought in the courts to try to apply the words artificial intelligence to this thing called superior intelligence. Also, you know, the question is, has the government, has the legal system adequately classified, put on paper, put into the legal grimoires, you know, a definition of AI? I'm assuming that somebody has, you know, with all the like executive orders that Trump has put out for, via AI, not via, although who knows, it might be via AI. So I think there's certainly something else going on with this renaming. I think it has something to do with the push to regulate or nationalized AI companies, as well as just affect in a sort of classic Trumpian way the language we use to describe the world around us, for, you know, serious, weird, deep, sort of archaic purposes. Yeah, Sir Darren says artificial intelligence from the military standpoint is a weapon. Yes. AI will be the consumer version and XI will be the military version. Yes, quite possible. All sorts of stuff like that. Now, staying in this framework, we know, of course, that the society we live in, the institutions that rule us, the very language that rules us, the very formatting of the laws, the banking, the corporations, everything around us has been built by human hands, the things that have been built by human hands, by elite human hands, who are very deft and for generations have wielded the sort of spiritual mechanics, the occult, the magical things, to not only take control of society, but take control of the perception of everybody and wield it to secure power forever and ever and ever. This is just the way that it is. See, we can, you know, use the framework of thinking of our society from top to bottom to being a sort of magical construction of consensus reality, of consent, et cetera, et cetera. And I think this is really relevant because especially now, as the age of reenchantment is upon us, we're seeing even the most mainstream, the most atheistic, the most secular, corners of society understanding, coming to the realization that there is the supernatural, that reality has a supernatural element to it. And a lot of this, you know, who knows, it might be an effect of the language that's been surrounding AI consciousness, sort of the biggest deals. But I think as the reenchantment continues and people are going to start seeing it, seeing the world, seeing the government, seeing society in those terms, obviously the control structure is going to be panicking to try to steer that cultural movement in a way that does not end up being a threat to them. And so
recently, as I've been walking through with you guys on Clubhouse and even here on Canary Cry News Talk for a while now, I'm just astounded by how relevant, even maybe more relevant than ages past, at least to me or my generation, the book of Acts is, specifically to the way that the early Christians interacted over and over and over with the magical systems of the sort of ancient biblical geography. Now, we've covered how even before Abraham came in contact with Melchizedek, the Mesopotamian culture, which is the culture that ruled that area, had magic was a part of daily life. Not only were there, you know, classes of priests and classes of different magical practitioners who their vocation was the magical arts and people's daily lives, from protection to, prophets or agriculture or whatever. But even regular people, non-professional magicians, you know, would have their whole world had a magical framework around it, where they would have totems they would hide in their doorstep, to where they would, whatever, pretty much every part of life, from cooking to government to security to fertility, everything had this sort of magical structure around it. And this was a result of the fall and masses of humanity having to make their way through the world away from the protection of the garden, and even away from the influence of the humans who continued to follow Yahweh, to worship Yahweh, right? All of Babylon was a reflection of this. Of course, the Tower of Babel being a famous story of it, but Babylon itself was just this place where humanity had turned from God and found their own way of manipulating reality, not just in a physical sense in building things, etc., but also in this magical sense, which is valuing and worshiping their own will over God's, understanding that there's a supernatural aspect to reality, and then wielding or navigating that supernatural aspect of things for their own will, which, of course, is the repeated cycle of downfall for humanity. Now, as I've covered in the book of Acts, I want to go into Acts 19 a little bit, because I've really been on this Ephesus thing recently. And the long and short of it, of course, I've talked about this before in previous sort of Bible study sections, but Ephesus, we take this for granted, was a sort of magical capital of that geography at the time, where almost the whole economy, which gave Ephesus its power, was a sort of magical economy. Now, Acts 19, I'm going to start from the beginning because it gives some interesting context that I think we lose even when reading Paul's letter to the Ephesians. But I think for believers today, trying to navigate, trying to figure out where exactly do we stand, what exactly are we to do, I think our culture today, if not our culture very soon, is going to be closer to the experience in Ephesus than maybe any other example in the New Testament. Now, you can think of this a lot of ways. Of course, the elites of our time, you know, have rooted their control mechanisms, their systems, their institutions in magical principles. But I think this also applies to technology. Of course, I don't need to go through all the examples of how
big tech, how the technology itself, how, you know, computer chips are laid out like runes, magical runes, how portals are, you know, the whole thing. Everything we know, right? So I think we can put Ephesus just in context of the world we live in today, not just on sort of the governmental elite sort of level, but also in the technology level. Because at least here in America, our entire economy is tech, whether we like it or not, whether we're looking at GDP, the stock market, whatever. In the same way that the economy of Ephesus was primarily in the magical arts, America's economy today is primarily in the magical arts of tech, okay? So verse 19, I'm going to start at verse 1 here. Let me put it up on screen for everybody, and I'll do a little read. While Apollos was in Corinth, Paul went through the inland regions and came to Ephesus. He found some disciples there. So he went to Ephesus, and he found some believers in the way in Ephesus already. So he goes straight to them. This is how he would go, town to town, meet any disciples that were already there, followers of the way, and then he would start operating in that area. And he said to them, quote, I start doing this now when I'm reading the Bible on air just because it's a tick from reading news. So I'm going to do it. Sorry if it's weird. And he said to them, quote, did you receive the Holy Spirit when you believed? They replied, quote, no, we have not even heard that there is a Holy Spirit. So Paul said, into what then were you baptized? They said, into John's baptism. They replied, Paul said, quote, John baptized with a baptism of repentance, telling the people to believe in the one who was to come after him, that is, in Jesus. When they heard this, they were baptized in the name of the Lord Jesus. And when Paul placed his hands on them, the Holy Spirit came upon them, and they began to speak in tongues and to prophesy. Now there were about 12 men in all. So Paul comes to Ephesus, a gigantic city for the time. He finds 12 guys who were followers of Jesus. Now, there's no internet, there's no phones. Like, they were, Jesus, this was years after Jesus died and of course, resurrected. And there was 12 believers in Ephesus. And this baptism thing is very interesting because Paul says, you know, how were you baptized? And they say into John's baptism, which means they were baptized by John before Jesus really even started his ministry. And so these guys have been like lone survivors in Ephesus, believers for a long time, and were sort of unreached. They were sort of untouched. And so Paul comes in and he says, oh, there's something even better now. And he baptizes them into the Holy Spirit. And this is key for, I think, the entire understanding of Acts and the interactions with magical practitioners, but even more key for us today. And so the Holy Spirit came upon them. They began to speak in tongues and to prophesy. And there were 12 men in all, which, goodness gracious, God bless them. Okay, I'm going to pause for a second. I do see that. Okay. Now I'm going to keep going. So as we look around today as believers, we go, oh my gosh, it's very much like Ephesus. Okay. People are becoming re-enchanted. Okay. The supernatural is no longer a weird thing. It's no longer just like something for just like witchcraft and or believers, right? It's much more mainstream, as it would have been in Ephesus, so it is today. So he makes contact with these believers. He says, oh my gosh, you guys haven't heard the update. Let me give you the update. Here's the Holy Spirit. Boom. Now,
Paul continues to minister in Ephesus. So Paul entered the synagogue. This is very important because, of course, he makes contact with Christians. That's great. But Paul's primary mode when he goes to a new place was to go to the synagogue because his mission was still primarily to preach to Israel that, you know, the gospel. The ministry had not yet begun to fully focus on Gentiles. So when Paul is going to a place, he's going specifically to go meet with the Jews, to give them the gospel, the update on what's going on, and of course, to mixed results. He says, so Paul entered the synagogue and spoke out fearlessly for 3 months, addressing and convincing them about the kingdom of God. But when some were stubborn and refused to believe, reviling the way before the congregation, he left them and took the disciples with him, addressing them every day in the lecture hall of Tyrannus. This went on for 2 years, so that all who lived in the province of Asia, both Jews and Greeks, heard the word of the Lord. So he came for the Jews in the synagogue, was rejected there, so then he takes it to the lecture hall of Tyrannus. Now, this was taking the gospel out of the synagogue into sort of the set apart place for the Israelites, for the Jews of the time, and he took it into the public. Now, in Ephesus, the lecture hall of Tyrannus was kind of the place that people would go to learn new philosophies, hear announcements. It was a very public place that, you know, anybody with any real standing or interest in social status or spirituality or anything, would be in and out of the lecture hall of Tyrannus all the time. And so this is Paul taking the gospel out of the synagogue into the public places. And he did this for 2 years. Notice how he gets kicked out of the synagogue in 3 months, but then for 2 years, he goes to Tyrannus and gives the gospel so often and so frequently that pretty much everybody in the broader area, this is Asia, not the Asia we think of, but, you know, this sort of Middle East, ancient Middle East bit. Everybody, both Jews and Greeks, heard the word of the Lord. So he's here for a long time, and he's preaching so often, so much, that pretty much everybody in the country or the region, the state, you know, that's kind of the provincial area. Everybody knew the gospel now, or everybody had heard the gospel. Pretty impressive, only took him 2 years. Now, this is where it gets interesting. The seven sons of Sceva, verse 11, God was performing extraordinary miracles by Paul's hands, so that even when handkerchiefs or aprons that had touched his body were brought to the sick, their diseases left them and the evil spirits went out of them. Now, this is something, especially in the tradition of Christianity I grew up in, this was always very, you know, I grew up in the sort of Pentecostal charismatic Assemblies of God kind of thread of Christianity where the Holy Spirit moving, miracles, healings, God doing stuff here now was a pretty regular occurrence. And many of you have heard me tell the stories. You know, this was pretty much my whole life coming up in Christianity was very explicit that, like, yeah, the Holy Spirit moves, people get healed, stuff happens. I experienced a totally miraculous, unexplainable physical healing in a tooth that has no explanation except for a move of the Holy Spirit. And so for the 2 years that Paul is, you know, preaching in the public place, God starts performing extraordinary miracles through Paul's hands. Now, this handkerchief and apron thing, I've told this story where I had a Christian professor in my college who got basically a little fight with me about this because
he would see televangelists do like, send us money, I'll send you this handkerchief and it'll cure his cancer, right? And he was going off on it for some reason in class. And I go, and he's saying it's totally unbiblical. It's not even in the Bible. And I tell him, well, it is in the Bible. This, you know, this happens to Paul in Ephesus. And anywho, this is a big, long story. Turns out, you know, even professors, you know, can be wrong about what's in the Bible. But this handkerchief and aprons thing is one verse or two verse. Yeah, one verse. And, you know, it's a big part of Christian tradition in a lot of different ways, but there's always a fight about what does this mean, right? Can Christians today pray over handkerchiefs and blah, blah, blah? Set all that aside for a second. Because in the context of Ephesus, the economy of Ephesus was primarily focused on magic. They were famous for it. There was thousands, as we learn later, thousands and thousands of professional magicians. And at the time, Ephesus was really famous for a couple things. They were famous, the economy was famous for enchanting talismans and amulets. Specifically, this type of magic where a practitioner, a professional magician, would inscribe words or runes or whatever onto a coin, or they would carve a little idol, or they would, you know, objects, magical objects. Again, remember our talk about Trump and his love of magical objects. He interacts in this magical economy of objects all the time. If what, kind of like the Pope. The Pope does this too. But that's what Ephesus was sort of famous for, this economic central hub of enchanting amulets and talismans. And these talismans and amulets would get, they spread far and wide. They were super famous for this. So in this move of the Holy Spirit, right here, at the beginning of the Seven Sons of Sceva story, God and the Holy Spirit, using rags, worthless pieces of cloth that would come in contact with Paul, it says it would touch his skin. Some of the study notes here specifically say, you know, what these probably were rags that Paul would wipe his perspiration off with. You know, it's hot. He'd wipe his rag on his face, and then that rag would have the Holy Spirit chose at that moment for that rag to be sort of a vessel of healing. And that would get taken to somebody. They'd put the sweaty, dirty rag on the sick person or the demonized person, and they would be healed, or the demon would be cast out. And this is always really weird, and of course, something for modern Christians to, like, you know, wrestle with, I guess. But in the context of where Paul was, who he was preaching to, the economy of the place, this was a direct attack and a direct embarrassment for the professional economy of magicians, where they were famous for inscribing runes and creating amulets and talismans and idols. And they would send those things. They would sell them, of course, for a profit. And they would get sent all over Asia at the time. And, you know, you could be a dying person and, you know, wherever, 1,000 miles away, and somebody would rush in and go, oh my gosh, I just bought this amulet from Ephesus. It's going to heal you. And whatever, right? So the fact that God used worthless rags that were soaked in the sweat of Paul to embarrass and start to destroy this economy of amulets, you could see the magicians of the time in Ephesus looking and being like, oh, geez, this guy is sending out dirty rags and it's healing more people than our very famous amulets. So right off the bat, immediately, there's an attack on the economy of the place. Now, I don't know exactly, you know, look, we're figuring this out together, but
if we're considering our world today to be something like Ephesus, and we're asking, what is the plan now? What is the move of God to affect the world that we're in? And everybody's all wrapped up in AI and tech, and our entire economy is based on AI and tech. It makes me wonder what kind of move of the Holy Spirit would have a similar effect. Now, I don't know, but let's continue with the story. So immediately, the Holy Spirit is embarrassing the professional magicians in the whole economy there with rags. So that when even handkerchiefs or aprons that had touched his body were brought to the sick, their diseases left them and evil spirits went out of them. 13, but some itinerant Jewish exorcists tried to invoke the name of the Lord Jesus Christ over those who were possessed by evil spirits. Now we have again, so these Jewish exorcists, let's say this, the magicians that would be embarrassed by the rags were primarily Greeks. But now we're looking at the other group, because remember, it was Jews and Greeks had both been preached to by Paul. So the Greeks were embarrassed by the rag thing, but some itinerant Jewish exorcists tried to invoke the name of the Lord Jesus over those who were possessed by evil spirits. Now, most translations say Jewish exorcists, which isn't necessarily wrong. But that doesn't quite, it's not quite the perfect translation, because for us, we think exorcists, we think like, you know, a priest whose job is to go and cast out a demon. And that's it, right? But these were, exorcist doesn't quite perfectly describe it. I thought of the word conjurer because these were Jewish mystics. Now, Kabbalah had not quite, this is before the time of Kabbalah, but it's also before the time of Solomonic magic. Now, occultists today, they're huge fans of Solomonic magic. You know, the greater and lesser keys of Solomon, you know, summoning circles. Solomonic magic in Western occult theosophy today is the practice not just of like casting out a spirit, but also summoning the spirit. It's kind of a full service thing. Solomonic magic, you know, was this sort of itinerized way to conjure spirits, bind them, control them, have them do work for you, have them do something, and then you have the control to like cast them away. And it's very classic with sort of occultists and, you know, masons and stuff like that. You got to be really careful messing with Solomonic magic, because if you don't do it perfectly, you know, the demon will be mad at you and you don't cast them away perfectly, and then they get you and then you suffer the consequences. So these were like kind of proto Solomonic conjurers sort of things, which Ephesus was a perfect place for them, because it was a very magical economy, and, you know, I'm sure they were making bank. So these are professional conjurers, professional Jewish exorcists. Now, they see Paul casting out demons, which is like, hey, that's our thing. That's my job. He's pretty good at this. This guy's doing it. Even rags are casting out demons. And, you know, I like to put these Jewish exorcists in the context of Simon Magus, Acts 8, where we see the disciple Philip is doing miracles, Holy Spirit's doing miracles through Philip. A magician, Simon Magus, sees this and goes, oh my gosh, this guy, Jesus, this is where it's at. Oh, my magic is worthless compared to what God is doing through this Holy Spirit. And so he gets baptized and he becomes a believer and he starts following the disciples. And then the apostles come and they bring the Holy Spirit and they start laying hands on everybody. And the Holy Spirit comes. And, you know, I imagine the Holy Spirit was doing lots of miracles. And so Simon the magician, who had
it doesn't explicitly say that he had given up his job as a magician, but he says, let me purchase this power from you, apostles. Let me pay money so that I can be able to give the Holy Spirit. I can lay hands on people. And he gets rebuked by, I think it's Peter, because of the nature of his heart. And the nature of his heart was envious and greedy. And even though he had accepted the gospel, his mind and his heart was still influenced by the fact that he could wield power for a price. And the, you know, that he could gain another professional skill, right? It's like getting continued education in your profession. You know, you can charge more if you take this class. And so, of course, he gets rebuked. And it's kind of the first time in Acts that the statement is sort of made implicitly that, you know, the Holy Spirit is not another magical power. I know you're all used to supernatural, magical things that you can do through study and et cetera, and you can charge people money for it. The Holy Spirit, which is more powerful beyond your understanding, but it's not that. It is not another power in the sort of supernatural mechanics, the magical system. And so we see that here with the Jewish exorcists. They see their fellow magicians losing money because of the rags, right? And so they see Paul casting out demons by the name of Jesus. They see the name of Jesus be spoken, and they see it cast out demons. So to them, they're thinking, again, from their magical, mechanical worldview, they go, oh, that's a magic word. That's a great magic word. That's a powerful magic word. We should use that magic word, Jesus. We should use that name, Jesus, for our vocation. And in fact, the archaeological discoveries around Ephesus also prove this. They found vessels, like cups. They were magicians' cups that they used for various things, doing magic, making potions, whatever. And on the side of the cups, they would see inscribed things like, in the powerful name of Jesus, or by the power of Jesus the magician, or something like that. So this had become a thing that all these professional magicians had been trying to do. They see the name of the Lord Jesus spoken, they see things happen, they want that power, but they're doing it in their earthly context, in their worldly magic is power is money sort of context, right? All right, but some itinerant Jewish exorcists tried to invoke the name of the Lord Jesus over those who were possessed by evil spirits, saying, quote, I sternly warn you by Jesus whom Paul preaches. Now, seven sons of a man named Sceva, a Jewish high priest, were doing this. Okay. But the evil spirit replied to them, quote, I know about Jesus, and I'm acquainted with Paul, but who are you? And we see again the mind of the magician sees that in the name of the Lord Jesus, power is exercised. The same power that is threatening their own business, threatening their own job, their own way of life. And so they take on the word Jesus as if it is another professional gadget for their job. But just like in Acts 8 with Simon Magus, we see that the power of the Holy Spirit, the power in the name of Jesus, is totally outside of that system and overpowers the considerably powerful system that they were working in. And so they try to deploy the name of Jesus. And the demon replies to them, yeah, I know about Jesus, referring to Jesus as an actual person, not referring to the word Jesus as a sort of magical
technology. But referring to this relational thing with Jesus, they know about Jesus. They have, now listen to me for a second, they have a relationship to Jesus. Not that they are saved or that they like Jesus. Their relationship may be fear and trembling. Their relationship to the actual being called Jesus is the hierarchy is decided. They fear him. They know that he has ultimate authority over their realm. But just because his name was spoken doesn't mean that the Jesus, the man himself, is present in the situation. It says, I know about Jesus and I'm acquainted with Paul, but who are you? I think the fact that they were acquainted with Paul, like word had gotten out in the demonic realm, like watch out in Ephesus, this guy Paul, he has a relationship with Jesus. Jesus is watching out for this guy Paul. So if you see Paul, run the other way, okay? Because Jesus is with him. Very similar to Acts 16 too, where the spirit, the divining spirit in the slave girl, they're following Paul around for days. And the divining spirit in the slave girl seems to be trying to warn other spirits, warn other demons when Paul approaches. And it's getting so annoying to Paul that he lets it happen for a couple of days. And then he turns around and casts out the demon and this whole thing. But back to the Jewish exorcists. Demon says, I know about Jesus and I am acquainted with Paul, but who are you? Then the man who was possessed by the evil spirit jumped on them and beat them all into submission. He prevailed against them so that they fled from that house naked and wounded. Obviously, simply speaking the name of Jesus in a professional setting did not work out for these exorcists. In fact, you can kind of make the connection with the proto-Solomonic magic again here, because, you know, the occultists, the theosophists, the Western magicians, they're well aware that if you're practicing Solomonic magic, you really run the risk of having it turn on you. If you don't do it perfectly, if you don't whatever, the demon that you summoned, that you wanted to do your dishes or something, will get you. And get you bad. So this happens to these Jewish magicians here. And the guy attacks them, and they prevailed against them so that they fled from that house naked and wounded. Quite the attack. Now, this event, much like how the rags and the aprons put to shame the professional magicians who made amulets, this event was a display to, you know, other conjurers, other exorcists. And verse 17 says, this became known to all who lived in Ephesus, both Jews and Greeks. Again, they keep pointing out Luke, who's writing Acts, pointing out that it was Jews and Greeks. Fear came over them all, and the name of the Lord Jesus was praised. Many of those who had believed came forward, confessing and making their deeds known. Large numbers of those who had practiced magic, which were, we'll see just how many it was, but these are the professional magicians that Ephesus was famous for, collected their books and burned them up in the presence of everyone. When the value of the books was added up, it was found to total 50,000 silver coins. In this way, the word of the Lord continued to grow in power and prevail. So the professional magicians at Ephesus, they see their colleagues fail so miserably in multiple instances to professionally live up to the power of the Holy Spirit that was working through Paul. They were so convinced
at the uselessness of their own magical practice compared to the Holy Spirit, that they burned their books, 50,000 silver coins, which I think Gonz and I did the math, and it was something like $100 million worth of magical books. These are professional magicians who burn

traditions of all kinds. And the economic impact, even of just these guys burning their books, is enormous. And I think there's an interesting there's an interesting parallel between this and Ephesus and where we are today. But it does beg the question, especially for believers, what does the move of the Holy Spirit today in our magical tech economy, what does that move look like that could crumble and not just destroy the economy in like a 2008 mortgage crisis way, but have the professional magicians of today burning their books and changing their lives? And you've heard me say this before, but just in case there's anybody new, when you're reading the book of Ephesians, Paul's letter to Ephesians, you should be reading it in the context that Paul is writing a letter to all these ex-magicians. They're not just normal people in Ephesus. And the way that Paul talks about the gospel, the way he talks about the mystery of the gospel, the way he's using the language that ex-magicians would be most impacted by. Now, that's not all. Continuing, verse 21, now after all these things had taken place, Paul resolved to go to Jerusalem, passing through Macedonia and Achaia. He said, after I've been there, I must go see Rome. So after sending two of his assistants, Timothy and Erastus, to Macedonia, he himself stayed on for a while in the province of Asia. At that time, a great disturbance took place concerning the way. Of course, the way being the name for early Christians. For a man named Demetrius, a silversmith who made silver shrines of Artemis, brought a great deal of business to the craftsmen. Again, we smash cut back to the economic impact of the Holy Spirit moving in Ephesus. So this is one of the main guys who makes his money by crafting the magical objects that then get used in the magical economy. So you might wonder, where would a magician get the physical, amulet, the physical object to enchant and then sell? It's probably this guy. Let's see here. There was a study note. They give a specific example. Let's see here. He made silver shrines of Artemis, temple replicas of the temple of Artemis at Ephesus. But here, near a word I can't read because it's in Greek, can be understood in the more restricted sense, shrine, where the image of the goddess stood. Let's see what they have to say about Artemis. Artemis was the name of a Greek goddess worshipped particularly in Asia Minor, whose temple, one of the seven wonders of the ancient world, was located just outside of the city of Ephesus. So as we'll learn here, Artemis and the temple of Artemis, they were like the Silicon Valley, maybe, of the area. They were the sort of center hub of the economic aspects to Ephesus. Let's see. Silver shrines of Artemis brought a great deal of business to the craftsmen. He gathered the craftsmen, together, along with the workmen in similar trades. So all the magicians, you could think of the economic, like the trickle-down, what the trickle-down economics looks like. You've got like the magicians who are doing magic professionally, they get paid, and then they need to get their supplies from the craftsmen. And now, because the magicians are gone, the craftsmen aren't making any money. So the craftsmen come together, and he gathered these together.

0: together along with the workmen in similar trades. Let's see what it has here. In effect, Demetrius gathered the Ephesian Chamber of Commerce together to hear about the threat to their prosperity. This is the footnote. I'm reading from the NET, the New English Translation. Great study Bible. So yes, this craftsman gets all the other craftsmen and then gets all the Chamber of Commerce for the magical economy of Ephesus together. And it says, quote, "Men, you know that our prosperity comes from this business. And you see and hear that this Paul has persuaded and turned away a large crowd, not only in Ephesus, but in particular, but in practicality, all of the province of Asia, by saying that gods made by hands are not gods at all." So Paul convincing the entire province that gods, little g, gods made by the hands of man are not gods at all. I think this is particularly relevant today in the context of AI, where AI, supreme intelligence, superior intelligence, Elon talking about, yeah, if we haven't already made God, we're going to make God, a whole sort of cultural movement to say, yeah, maybe there is a God, but we're building a better God. There is a danger, not only that this business of ours will come into disrepute, but also that the temple of the great goddess Artemis will be regarded as nothing, and she whom all the province of Asia and the world worship will suffer the loss of her greatness. I think it's interesting here in the cultural context of Demetrius here, trying to convince the Chamber of Commerce that people who don't think Artemis is God because it was made by human hands, that the whole world will suffer the loss of her greatness. Something about, and this is very magically in the sort of magical structure, very important, is the human attention given to someone or something is what gives it its power. I mean, this is like occult 101, right? This is sigil magic in corporations. This is chaos magic in personal brands. You know, the number of people convinced that this deity has power is what gives it its power, which is something starkly opposite to, of course, what we know, the God of the universe, who does not need humans to do anything for him. This is Acts 17, talks about this. When Paul goes to Athens, he specifically says, you know, God doesn't need you. God doesn't need you for anything. He loves you. He's choosing you. He's here for you. But there's nothing you can give him that would change anything about him. But these craftsmen, these economic agents in Ephesus know that by the power of the Holy Spirit turning not just the public, but their own business-to-business customers. You know, this craftsman is like a B2B in the layers of the economy. You know, you've got the ground layer, the guys who use the craft to make money with the public. Then you've got the craftsmen who build the things that the professional magicians use. But then you've got the B2B. If the craftsmen aren't building, then the suppliers, you know, aren't selling to the craftsmen. And this goes all the way up to the ruling deity of the area. The economy is explicitly connected to the power of this principality or power, Artemis, who was so worshipped that without worship of her, the entire economy crumbles. Verse 28, "When they heard this, they became enraged and began to shout, "Great is Artemis of the Ephesians." They're lashing out, right? The city was filled with uproar, and the crowd rushed to the theater together, dragging with them Gaius and Aristarchus, the Macedonians, who were Paul's traveling companions. But when Paul wanted to enter the public assembly, the disciples would not let them. Even some of the provincial authorities who were his best, who were his friends, sent a message to him urging him not to venture into the theater. So then some were shouting one thing. Let me get into this in a second. So you have the economic principles of the area are so mad that they start to rile up a riot. Isn't that interesting? As we've seen over so many years now, when there's a protest, when there's a riot, when there's a what looks to be a grass, you know, roots movement against anything, you know, whatever it is, there's usually very powerful interests behind it. It's never grassroots. Name any riot or movement that we've seen in recent years that wasn't directly funded by huge economic interests, by huge economic forces. You can't name one. They all were. Another very interesting connection to the situation in Ephesus and the situation that we're in today. So because of the loss of prosperity in business, Demetrius and the Chamber of Commerce rile up a riot. And this riot takes to the streets, start nabbing people that they see as responsible, particularly Paul's friends, Paul's traveling companions. So then some were shouting one thing, some another, for the assembly was in confusion, and most of them did not know why they had met together. Isn't that interesting? Haven't we seen that recently? For certain, let's say, demographics of people get so caught up in the movement, in the protest, in the spirit of democracy. They get so controlled and riled up and puppeteered by unseen economic forces that they show up to the riot, they burn stuff, they throw bricks, they start chanting, and nobody's on the same page. Some people are shouting one thing, some another. For the assembly was in confusion. They show up, they riot, they break stuff, and nobody's really on the same page because it's just a function of economic power reacting to the move of the Holy Spirit, not just healing and casting out demons, but the crumbling of the magical system of the economy. Verse 33. Some of the crowd concluded it was about Alexander because the Jews had pushed him to the front. Alexander, gesturing with his hand, was wanting to make a defense before the public assembly. But when they recognized that he was a Jew, they all shouted in unison, "Great is Artemis of the Ephesians!" For about 2 hours. So, one of the Jewish Christians, Alexander, a friend of Paul, they grab him and they drag him and they yell at him. They say, you know, "Answer to us. Why are you destroying everything we love?" And he says, "Okay, okay." And he's about to give, a defense. He's trying to respond to them. But then they recognize that he was a Jew and they all shouted in unison, "Great is Artemis of the Ephesians." I mean, there's some interesting reflections about these angry crowds these days there as well. But verse 35, after the secretary quieted the crowd, he said, by the way, the city secretary was also friends with Paul. So Paul had, made friends in high places because that's what the gospel does. Another example of how the Holy Spirit was dismantling the grip of Artemis, the grip of the magical economy. It included people in in high places. After the city secretary quieted down the crowd, he said, "Men of Ephesus, what person is there who does not know that the city of Ephesus is the keeper of the temple of the great Artemis and of her image that fell from heaven?" Interesting note here. The expression "fell from heaven" adds a note of apologetic about the heavenly origin of the goddess. The city's identity and well-being was wrapped up with this connection. In their view, many interpreters view her image that fell from heaven as a stone meteorite regarded as a sacred object. That's interesting. I haven't dived deeper into that, but apparently the worship of Artemis may have been connected to a meteorite that fell, that maybe was in the temple, and her image that fell from heaven. "So because these facts were indisputable, you must keep quiet and do not do anything reckless, for you have brought these men here who are neither temple robbers nor blasphemers of our goddess. If then Demetrius and the craftsmen who are with him have any complaint against someone, the courts are open. And there are preconsuls. Let them bring charges against one another here. But if you want anything in addition, it will have to be settled in a legal assembly. For we are in danger of being charged with rioting today, since there is no cause that we can give to explain this disorderly gathering." After he said this, he dismissed the assembly. And that's the end of the chapter. So it sort of ends with the secretary being like, settle down. I know you all got riled up by Demetrius, who has an economic reason to just sort of have you come out here and break stuff. But just listen, okay? There was no laws broken. I mean, how relevant is that to a bunch of riots and demonstrations and marches that are just sort of based on ideology fueled by economic interests, just trying to make a social point when no crime has been committed? I mean, sure, they think crimes are committed. To someone who's all riled up and controlled and puppeteered by economic forces, you know, they can be convinced that anything was a crime, right? When your money's in trouble, when your economy is collapsing. I mean, think about that. The nature of this crowd who gets riled up by Demetrius. By then, the economy of Ephesus was already beginning to crumble. Look around today. Is the economy in jeopardy? Is it like directly tied to the Artemis of today? Would that be AI? Is AI the Artemis of today? The thing in power? The thing that everybody thinks they understand? I mean, the parallels are really incredible. Now, of course, the question we've been asking for a long time, seeing the direction that our world is moving, that our society is moving, especially in the age of re-enchantment, you know, we've all been asking, like, "Oh man, God, what are we to do, God? What do you want from us? What? And, you know, in Acts 19, it's very clear that the Holy Spirit showed up and did things that put the understanding and the jobs and the economy to shame. Didn't break any laws, just simply through a move of the Holy Spirit, healing, casting out demons, proving that the magic system of the day was powerless compared to, you know, the creator of the universe. Now, in practicality, what does that mean today? Does it mean Holy Spirit show up and heal people? Is there a supernatural movement of the Holy Spirit that begins healing the things that Big Pharma profits from? in the age where AI is finding new drugs, where gene therapy promises, when there's a cancer vaccine, among other vaccines, when medical technology, when AI, when modern day Artemis promises for money to heal the sick. Is it the Holy Spirit showing up, healing the sick, putting Artemis to shame? Casting out evil spirits? As of yet, I have not seen an AI product that promises to exorcise people's demons. I haven't seen an AI deliverance bot yet. So is that how believers are to show up? Would that destroy the worship of AI? I bet it would. I bet that would kind of snap a lot of people out of fear of Artemis, out of the amount of attention we put on AI, the amount of hope they want us to put in AI to solve all our problems. I mean, AI solving all of our problems is the basis of the entire economy right now. The entire fake magical economy is buoyed, is floating because of this promise that AI will heal the sick and AI will solve your problems, will cast out your demons, will be your therapist, will heal your mental health. And you know, especially online, we've been seeing an enormous movement of high profile, very popular people talking about their run-ins with demons. You got Tucker Carlson, his demon thing. Got Sean Ryan, who says he's, you know, afflicted and goes to multiple exorcists recently. In the age of re-enchantment, people are going to be coming in contact with the demonic on a regular basis. If their re-enchantment includes getting into magic, getting into witchcraft, getting into these sort of things, we know this is going to open up a lot of people to demonization. I think as believers, we can only count on the Holy Spirit to move and display time after time after time that Artemis is powerless. I mean, heck, AI is the reason that a lot of people are becoming demonized, losing their minds, doing horrible things, etc. So there you go. Go check out Acts 19. I mean, I think it's indisputably a biblical parallel to where we are today. I think that's that. Sorry about that. I have not been watching chat go by. Let me see here. Marty Not Sir K says, Vicky Joy Anderson discussed meteorites and worshiping them as deities in her book, From Eden to AI. She was on CCR. Highly recommend her work. Yeah, go check out Canary Cry Radio episode with Vicky Joy Anderson. I don't know the episode number right off the bat, but let me see if I can find it. Yeah, I mean, I think, here we go, Spiritual Warfare with Vicky Joy Anderson, CCR, episode 193. Go check it out. Now, you know, this is sort of the context. This is all really wrapped up also with my extraordinary supernatural experience at Burning Man, which I told the story a couple episodes ago. I talked a little bit more about on Canary Cry Clubhouse, which I think came out today. I know Gons was having some trouble getting that out. But I'm planning to put together a significantly more detailed chat about it. And, you know, when it comes to coming back from Burning Man compared to our previous Burning Man research episodes, I mean, I think this is really it. I think this answered a lot of my questions about, you know, the questions we've been asking for a couple of years now about how believers are to be responding and operating in the world such as it is now, because I think it's different. It's a different world. It's not the same world. I think the Christian camp getting kicked out of Burning Man is an illustration of how the church needs to be operating. And by church, I mean the body of Christ needs to be operating in this day and age. I think the previous strategies, the previous equations for how to show up in a place, I just think they're different. I think people are in a different place. The world is in a different place. The fact that the worship of AI Artemis is so wrapped up in the economy and the economy is on people's minds, I just think God is going to be doing something a little different. So we'll continue to explore that. Hoping to get on and talk, sit down with our buddy Rod at MMS to dive deeper into that. But as I sit and I wonder and I'm putting together some of the episodes for Burning Man this year, I feel very strongly that that testimony is a huge part of why God led things to happen the way they did. So I'd like as many chances as possible to sit down and tell that story with people. So if you have any ideas, if there's any other, I don't know, podcasts or shows or something that they would be interested in hearing that story, maybe go into producer mode. Let me know. Let's reach out. Let's see how it goes. Okay. Oh, yeah, here's an AI jingle.
1: Artificial intelligence.
0: See? You can't say I didn't play any jingles today. Here's one, too.
2: Value for value. We take no money from corporations, commies, or cartels.
0: There we go. See, we are on the value for value model. You know this. You love this. I mean, talk about something offensive to the modern day magical economy of Ephesus. The value for value model is exactly that. Of course, we have tracked the sort of occult ancestry of advertising, the very idea that your consciousness is something for us to gather up and sell to advertisers. This is something that, again, God has really confirmed for us that the value for value model is the right thing for us, because how are we to be combating or just giving witness against the magical economy of the day that seems so normal? It seems so normal. It's almost offensive how normal it is for us to be considered sort of consciousness agricultural workers, to farm as much of your attention as possible and sell it to advertisers through advertising. You know, I think that's something very interesting theme. It's more confirmation from God. So, if you don't know, now you know. We're on the value for value model, which means we don't do any advertisements. We don't take any sponsorships. We're not doing any affiliate codes. Although I have been tempted again recently to turn on monetization on the YouTube channel just to make a point, just to make a point that I have a pretty strong feeling that they would start pushing us to more people. But, you know, we toy with that idea in a sort of rascally way once in a while, but of course, don't worry about it. But the value for value model is something that we all must contend with, and that is the idea that everything we have has been given to us by God, and God has given it to us because he wants us to participate in his kingdom in all the various ways that we have to do that. Of course, tithe and alms and things like this are versions of that, but also, you know, value for value is something very important. which simply means not every movement of God's resources must be an economic transaction, a purchase of something. Sometimes we can just support what God's doing because we want to be involved. We want to show God with the resources he gives us that we are not ruled. Our minds are not ruled. Our hearts are not ruled. Our wallets are not ruled by the rules of the magical economic system that sort of dominates not just our culture, but our consciousness. You know, the idea of supporting something and not getting anything new in return is very offensive to the sort of economic culture that we live in. Goodness gracious, I know some people growing up that would almost call it a sin to give any resources away that you didn't get something back. But the idea is, you know, we're just going to be here. We're going to be doing God's work. And if you get any value from what we do here, there is no forced transaction. There is simply voluntary participation in keeping what we're doing alive here. And we call it producing the show because that's what you are. You're producers. You can produce the show with your time, your talent, your treasure. It's not all about money. People find all sorts of creative ways to put value back into the community that is so valuable to so many of us. You can go to canarycry.support if you want to learn more about it. Boop. That's right. Of course, I want to give a shout out to Cage Rattler Coffee. 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Oh, you know what? 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
0: That's right. You know, some people came and texted the Canary Cry text message alert system. If you haven't done it, do it now. Take out your phone, text the word canary to 877-740-3226. Again, just the word canary to 877-740-3226. I will personally send you a text message a couple times a week when we go live, but you can text us back at that number with whatever you want. I can't carry on a text conversation with you. It's very expensive. But let's see here. We've got a few texts. I'm going to hit the producers. That's right. You can also spiritually produce the show by being a producer. That's just someone who answers the call when a prayer request comes in through the community. And Dame Tinfoil Hat texted the text number and said, I could really use some prayers. I'm in the hospital for the third time in 3 weeks and don't have answers yet on what's going on. Thanks, Canary family, Dame Tinfoil Hat. Well, goodness gracious, we're going to keep you in prayer, Dame Tinfoil Hat. You're such a great producer. You are show up consistently for the community. And so, Lord, we're going to pray for all mystery to be eradicated from this medical issue. And even more so, an incredible supernatural move of the Holy Spirit that confounds the doctors. This is going to be a great opportunity whatever this is. And of course, we pray strength and absolute healing for your body and everything else, Dame Tinfoil Hat. But I pray that the Holy Spirit moves so drastically that even the doctors are like confused, confounded, amazed at the way that God uses this situation, your health situation, which of course, one absolute healing, but also some serious glorification to come from that. Thank you, Dame Tinfoil Hat. Put her on the list, everybody. Pray for her constantly. Let's see here. 831 says, oh, this is from a long time ago. What did you say, 831? Oh, 831 sending me Instagram links. Sorry, I can't check those on the fly. Let's see here. 706 says, I would like to share about the Blue Man Group Orlando show that I just saw. Okay, let's go. 706, tell me about the Blue Man Group. I'll try to email. Oh, it was spectacular. And at the bottom line, the message was, we must unplug the AI. Interesting, that is coinciding with the AI fear bleep scare. Yes. Okay, Blue Man Group, fighting the good fight. I mean, talk about some... talk about magic, the Blue Man Group. Let's see, 954 says, Ephesians, good old Polly boy. He rebuked Peter, and Peter was like, my bad. Love you guys. Paul rebuked Peter. I'm going to have to look into that. All right, so there you go. Text the word canary to 877-740-3226. You're going to have a blast. Okay, we got some people who supported the show financially. Of course, we have our executive producers. Let's see if I got one of these things. I'm sure I do. Here we go.
4: Executive producers.
0: That's right. The executive producers, they come in, they support any show like this one for $100 or more. That's why we thank them with all of our hearts. We have Sir Alex Protocol V2. Baron of the Brian Protocol comes in for $100.33. He's on a 522-episode streak, a 178 episode executive producer streak. Thank you very much, Sir Alex Protocol. Let's see here. Not a very long list of producers, but I do want to thank producer Carl H. and Tabitha M., who both came in and joined the Canary Cry supply drop. All right. Thank you very much, Carl and Tabitha. If you don't know, go to canarycrysupplydrop.com. 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Support the show. Very important. Of course, we have producer Rebecca T., who comes in for $9.21 for September 21st. Do you remember? She's on a 59-episode streak. Thank you, Rebecca T. And that was the full list, except for one person just came in for... Nope, never mind. That was a subscription that came in. Well, thank you to everybody. Thank you to all of our monthly producers. We could not do it without our monthly producers. And you too can become a monthly producer. 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You can get your monthly producership in there. You can come in for all sorts of fun numbers. Okay. Let me see here. I think that's about it. Oh, you know what? Somebody sent some art. Because that's another way you can produce the shows with your art, your music, your jingles. Go to canarycry.art. Upload it there. We'll feature it on the show. Who is this? Jolms? Was it Jolms? Let me see. Oh, gosh. Yes. It was Jolms who sent in some fart work. I think I'm going to wait till Gonz is back to do art. I don't know. We'll see. Maybe I'll do art Wednesday. It feels wrong to do art without him here. We'll see. Maybe the Lord will change my heart on that. But thank you very much, Jones, for that. I see that. I see you. Yeah, I think that's it. You know, I did put the call-in link in the chat today because I didn't know. I didn't know. You know, going solo. Sometimes you just take calls. Oh, we're 2.5 hours in. Oh, no. We don't have time for calls. Oh, no. I got to go finish building an emu pen. I've spent every day the past 4 days building an extended emu pen, extending it for the adult emus. But I'm also doing something very cute and fun because, of course, I've got the baby emu, who's now a teenage emu. It's very awkward and fun, but, you know, he's a good kid. I'm thinking about putting the baby emu in with the goats and letting them all run around and prance around. So I'm going to be doing that. And I need to get back out there and make some progress today because I don't know if you guys are like this. I'm like this. You know, you get excited about a project, you put a few work hours in, and there comes a point where if you don't finish it, you run out of juice. You run out of juice and it never gets done. So I'm going to need to do that today. Plus, it's getting dark. This is not good. All right, everybody. Big shout out to our producers who help us out with their time. Of course, the time stampers. God bless you, time stampers. The time stampers will notice that I did not give them the things that they are used to receiving before the show. I release you. For now, I need to work with Gonz on making sure I can get the time stampers, everything you need, unless you're doing, I mean, the time stampers are smart, but of course, Jade Bouncerson and or Morgany, thank you for doing the time stamps. Big shout out to the Canary Cry Tech team. Thank you for everything you guys do, praying for you. Of course, Jam runs the Telegram. Adam42 runs the Discord. I saw somebody text and ask, yes, we have several different communities that you can be a part of. There's the Telegram channel, there's the Discord channel, and then there's canarycry.community, which is like an off big platform, kind of private social media forum kind of thing that we highly recommend. We got a bunch of great Canarians in there. So whether it's Discord, Telegram, or canarycry.community, you can go to canarycry.party. You'll find all the links to all those places there. Thank you to Joe for all your feedback. Thank you to Clank for clanking. And Sir Ike, thank you for doing everything you do. There is one thing I want to be able to prepare myself for before I get too far along. I will be back on Wednesday. We're going to be exploring the different ways that the show can be done while Gonz is out of town. If you have any ideas, feel free to let me know. Maybe I'll take some calls earlier next on Wednesday. Maybe I'll announce a little earlier. If you have a story, if there's something going on, we'll do some call-ins on Wednesday. So other than that, share the show, folks. Share it with your friends. Share it with your family. Very important. I think there's some insight today that God wants to bring even your most grumpy, non-Canary Cry friends and family. So share the show with them. Look, you can tell them to fast forward if they don't want to hear about robots and things like that, but there you go. We call it rattling cages, and all you got to do is walk right up to them, grab them by the cage, and then you shake it.
5: The end of the world occurred pretty much as we had predicted.
6: I want to shake things up, stir up some controversy, rattle a few cages. Stop that!
7: You'll never silence me! I'm the last angry man, a crusader for the little guy!
8: Leave the bird alone!
7: Never! Rattle a few cages! Rattle a few cages!
9: The human race will have every opportunity to improve.
10: And if they don't?
9: Ask Noah.
0: That's right. Just ask Noah. Gonz. I'm sure you have some last words. I hope you've made it to Montana. I hope you're avoiding any wild animals. We will be back on Wednesday. Huh, Gonz is out. I think we might have an interview tomorrow. Well, maybe that means I have an interview tomorrow, and Gonz doesn't have an interview tomorrow. I gotta look into that. Okay, gonna look into that. But stay tuned this week, folks. Ah, I see Liquid Bacons did call into the call-in thing. I see you, Liquid Bacons. I'm sorry. I couldn't take any calls, buddy, but I see you and I love you. Let's see here. Yeah, that's it. Wednesday. We'll get the call-in thing going a little bit earlier on Wednesday. All right, everybody. I think that's it. Yep, that's what we're going to do. Okay. Thanks for tuning in to this episode of Canary Cry News Talk. Make sure to tune in next time. Until then, think outside the cage.
11: Remember, reality is an illusion. The universe is a hologram. Buy gold. Bye!
12: 'Bye! Hey, everybody. This is your favorite neighborhood alien, Zindu. You're listening to the No Agenda stream. The best stream on planet Earth. Ha ha ha!

Hello, people of the internet. How's it going today? How you doing? I'm Billy Bones, and this is A Walk Through the Mind, a moment where we can sit down and hang out, chit-chat, discuss a handful of ideas that have been bouncing around inside my head, and see if we can't take those ideas for ourselves and go out and get the conversation started with friends, family, the people we meet on the street, or maybe we just get those gears turning in our own head and see where it takes us. So I read two books this last couple weeks at the same time, and I guess it helps having one in physical print and the other one through Audible. And quite the dichotomy, I guess I hope that's the right word, between the two stories. One of them merely a suggestion of one of the classics, A Brave New World by Aldous Huxley. And then through a conversation with someone at the farmer's market, I figured since they were reading it, I would challenge myself and read A Handmaiden's Tale. Mostly because that Handmaiden's Tale has been in the news, and with a brief look up on the internets, apparently it's over 10 years it's been in the news, but apparently that's the way Republicans want the world to be. And after reading that book, I don't know where they're getting whatever information on that. Both books describe, I guess it's flip sides of the coin on dystopia and utopia. Aldous Huxley's A Brave New World at least offers the perspective between an excessively civilized industrial society with a visitor from a non-industrialized / supposedly uncivilized society, just a different civilization within the world, and A Handmaiden's Tale is purely dystopian, is the way it kind of comes across. A Brave New World, written in 1932, and A Handmaiden's Tale, 1984, which makes a huge difference. I didn't find out about the copyright date on A Handmaiden's Tale until the very end of the recording, and I was sitting there judging the book by present-day standards, I guess, again, because of the passing news, again, without being informed on anything on that other than it's in the news, and that's apparently what Republicans want. But I knew Brave New World was old. It's kind of crazy to sit there and see how forward-thinking Brave New World was. Kind of annoying that the cultish aspect of the Brave New World, everybody's worshiping Ford, and the Model T, they make the sign of the T, and society is segregated with a caste system, but the caste system is not merely just how you're born, but everyone in the civilized civilization is a test tube baby, and there are no parents. And yet the society, when they hit points of aggravation or even just at the end of their workday, instead of having a beer, they take what is called soma in the book, and it's pretty well comparable to modern-day SSRIs, minus any negative aspects. It's, you know, like going out and having a couple beers, being relaxed, being enjoyed, and then you wake up, no hangover. It's beautiful. The uncivilized society drinks mezcal, which is tequila, and they get drunk and have hangovers. But creates the same aspect. But the joyous part about the soma, again, is no hangover, and you go back and you do your part within civilized society. You are always supposed to be a member of something. In A Brave New World, you're not. Being alone is not a thing in the civilized society. Although there are a couple of social outcasts, kind of, is stronger than what it is, but individuals that evolved, or the test tube didn't flip right or got an extra or a little bit minus of the perfect concoction, that the individual stands out from where they're supposed to be in their caste.
You have individuals that are made, can't really say bred, maybe they are bred, to be ultra smart, ultra witty, and their lot in life is to kind of lead society. And then lower and lower down, you get middle management levels of interaction, and all the way through a specific multiple twin setup where they've got something figured out, where once you catch the egg splitting in two, you can catch it or zap it or do something like that, and you can get upwards of like 800 of the same twin. And those guys fall into the very bottom barrel of the caste, but they do the absolute menial work that no one ever wants. Always got to have burger flippers, huh? But looking at the humanity of it, because they're still humans, there's still aspects of living life, not necessarily gender roles, but the pursuit of reproduction. Minus the reproduction, they've got a ritual that goes on so no one gets pregnant, and you go about living your life. And then the savage, as he is called in the book, is brought over from uncivilized world to illustrate the dichotomy of uncivilized and civilized world, looking at how parents raise children, integrate themselves within greater society, as opposed to, again, everybody is installed, placed, guided, and hypnotized, kind of. They do sleep injections of spoken word as the children sleep. They say things like, eat more kale, eat more kale, eat more kale. Except they don't say that. But they say something along those lines, again, to help numb them or program them into their lot in society. Be that if they're up in skyscrapers, they tumble the test tubes as they go down the conveyor belt. Or the younger ones that deal with the dead bodies, they're always, always, always around dead people from very young, and just to desensitize them. And again, at the end of their day, everybody gets soma. Everybody gets soma. Everybody's encouraged to fornicate on their own leisure time. No one is an individual. Everybody shares everybody. And so it becomes a somewhat mentally numb for the populace, hypersexualized society. How funny how that sounds kind of familiar. Or maybe that's just me and my old-fashioned ways. Don't call me Republican, though. Because then we go over to A Handmaiden's Tale. 1984, when it was written, released 1985. And our main character, this lady, it's all a self-perspective, communicating somehow with the reader within thoughts. You are behind her eyes, experiencing this, hearing all the innermost thoughts. And it's a very not sexualized society, outside of the fact that it is culty. It's culty. It's not even religious. It's a freaking cult. And maybe I get some people with their hackles up, but I read not too long before this, Under the Banner of Heaven, which talks about Mormon fundamentalists and the craziness that instilled in there. And so as I'm reading A Handmaid's Tale, so much of that Under the Banner of Heaven is coming back, which starts off with a murder in, I believe, 1991 or 1994, of a family of apostates, people that left the church and the church, or individuals within the church, not the church. The church did not sanction this directly within their rules and regulations. It's somehow-ish kind of allowed, but not. It's religion. But talking about the Mormons and their life of polygamy. Now that the Mormons, real-life Mormons, under polygamy, are purely out there to propagate

ultra-religious group that took out the president and Congress and, like, super integrated to then shatter the Constitution, to then allow a level of Mormonism, polygamy, but the other level of religious installation that I saw was, and forgive me for being crude on it, but the Muslim religion. I don't know the specifics, but I was getting remembrances, flashbacks of women who are enticed, which then turned out to be tricked, to go over to the Middle East to marry princes. These individuals that say they will take care of them, they will support them, they will love them, and they'll have all the riches and glories available to them, only to find out that they are pretty much prisoners and they're added to a harem. And whether or not there's one wife, head wife, and then they're all concubines, for lack of a better term, or if they're all kind of equal, I don't know within that aspect. I don't even know if that necessarily qualifies within the religion. I just know it's the Middle East. So forgive me for my lack of education on that. But there's a level of Machiavellianness within The Handmaid's Tale of people expressing levels of power over other individuals. Machiavellians don't pursue power, or they pursue power over money. Now, in The Handmaid's Tale, there's not really any money. Life has gone to crap. The greater ability to grow foods and whatnot has become rough. So, it's old-timey. It's old-fashioned. It's kind of like Salem witch trials kind of stuff. Era. Minus the witches. And burning and all that other fun stuff. But as the main character of A Handmaid's Tale is going through, she recalls aspects of her youth in the sexualization of women. And I have to reiterate the 1984 aspect, which means this woman who's growing up, or our character, grew up with parents that existed in very specific gender roles, very religious expectations from the family, rigid ideals. The shift from TV had been around, radio had been around, but it was still qualifies within its infancy. Grew up in a period of time that went from very specific about how you dress, ladylike, and get your bonnet on and your long dress, don't show your ankles, blouses, no exposed shoulders for the ladies, to then coming to a point where sex sells and pretty women within the covers or the advertisements. Many times there's talks of the magazines that became outlawed. There were obviously Playboy and I don't know if Hustler was around, but all of those got burned. But even things as innocuous as, I don't know, maybe a Vogue magazine or something, where I don't even read these magazines. So I can't tell you specifics. But where either women got to flaunt their personal beauty, or even things as in like the JCPenney advertisements. I know they mentioned those, where you would have women in dress skirts flaunting themselves. And we can sit there and look at, you know, that was the patriarchy coming in and saying, you need to sell yourself. Or we look at women empowerment. There were talks of marches, and marches that turned into riots due to excessive police control, due to the religious state that had taken over. But the right for abortions, or the right for free sex, the right to explore, journey out. The time period where there was talk of the population bomb and the potential of too many people being born and society not being able to sustain it. And so being extra cautious about who we all bring into the world. And so, again, with this religious fervor, community taking over and enforcing all of this, not only because the, who knows when, the inability to have babies properly, that's not successfully, came about, because it is, the book is all memories, so it's all jostled. It's not this happened, then that happened, then that happened. It's a recollection. So things

get mixed and mushed and mashed because that's the nature of memories. And at some point, they all become one. But reading this book and looking at these people in pursuit of woman empowerment and where they've all come from, where they're gone and then snapped into, locked into, it's quite interesting to see where everything has come from that point to where we are today in the real world. Now, it's not that I expect women to be barefoot and pregnant in the kitchen. It's not that I don't believe that they should be active members in society, and I don't believe that they should be restricted in necessarily what they wear. I think there's a level of decorum, a level where we don't need to show everything. Again, I'm okay that we don't have dresses barely showing the ankles, because men might go crazy. But do we really need to show off everything? Do we need to maintain our soma because everything is so out of balance? Are we all, or are women, extra empowered to be like the heathen men that go out? Because men are pigs. We all know this, obviously. But does that justify it? I don't know. I guess we got equal gender roles nowadays. Or do we? Or don't we? Not too sure. But we have two stories where children are manufactured to fall into their caste. And another story where children can't reliably be born. And so there's the pursuit of surrogate mothership, which is kind of the roundabout excuse within the religious aspect. How do we file in or adjust the metrics for an educated and wealthy society that children become less and less? The more wealthy and intelligent couples are, the fewer children they seem to have, statistically. You know, we can look at the cost of living going up. And so we can have our reasons and or excuses that we can't have children. But yet we still go out and make the excuse to engage in activities that might not be the smartest activities. They're fun. It's a good time. And I'm not here to hold judgment. Again, these are talking points, gears turning, ideas to get that conversation started. Maybe you go through and read the book. Don't watch the TV show. Sit there and view it from the individual's eyes. Maybe you'll see it completely differently. Because at the end of the book, there is the pursuit of love. Actually, both books talk about the pursuit of love and end up on opposite sides of the coin, lo and behold. So what is right? What is wrong? I don't know. It's just been, again, something to sit there and go from such a puritanical society to where we are now. And will that pendulum swing back and then create an ultra puritanical society? I don't think so. I don't think we're going back to dresses and or hijabs. The one little picture I did come across for the Handmaid's Tale TV show showed little bonnets, but the bonnets only came to the side of the head, whereas the bonnets in the book are full-on hoods, essentially, where they extend past the forehead, past the eyes, inches, so you're really only allowed to look kind of forward in whatever's available in your immediate view. Nothing to see left or right. But if there is too much free will, if there is too much of an open society in fornication, how do we fix it? Because I'm sure not going to let the Westboro Baptist Church come in and rule Congress. I'm not going to let religious fundamentalists, which include the Mormons, the Baptist Church, Westboro Baptist Church, or extreme Muslims, or extreme Jewish people, extreme anything, come in and tell us how to make this happen. I don't see it as a potential possibility within the United States, the way the United States is built, run, and operated. Because within both The Handmaid's Tale and Brave New World, there were very much aspects of what happened in Germany. Germany and the Third Reich, the Nazis, coming to power. But their society, not just how their government is run, but the individuals who make up that country, were raised a certain way, certain level of heritage, ideals were passed on from generation to generation to generation
that enabled things like that to happen. Handmaid's Tale and A Brave New World can't happen on a massive scale. Localized, absolutely. Absolutely. I point you towards the docuseries Wild Wild Country to understand how that works. And so if you feel that our society has gone too far, one way or the other, it is on you to instill the beliefs of a proper society into the people following behind you, attempting to give good guidance to those around you. But we all know people don't listen. They all have their own ideas. They got better ideas than us. So we're not going to force anybody. We're merely going to start the conversation, get those ideas rolling and flowing, and see where we come up. But read the books first. Read both of them at the same time. Challenge yourself. But if you don't, if you can't, that's okay. If you don't read either of them, I don't care. That's up to you. Because I did it. I did the hard work. And I've been Billy Bones. B-I-L-L-Y-B-O-N, the number 3-S. You find me on X. I guess I'll start switching that over. Apparently Twitter's coming back. But X, at Billy Bones, at noauthority.social. No, at Billy Bones. I'm on the Fediverse. At Billy Bones, at noauthority.social. And if you don't have the social meds, that's okay. Go to the website, billybones.com. Remember that is spelt with the number 3 instead of the letter E. And there you'll find a link to past shows and their show notes. No show notes today, and if I do decide to add some in, they're going to be minimal. Something that you could have just taken a note or two mentally to make it through. But there's also a link for email, SoundCloud, a link for Tabletop Woodworks for a little bit of bonus value for value. And then there is that link that does say value for value, because I release this show free of charge, no paywalls, no sponsorships, no one holding a dollar bill over my microphone, controlling what I can or cannot say, in hopes that you find value out of it. I mean, and if you did, fantastic, thank you very much, I'm glad you did. The first thing that I ask that you do is you give this show a share. Maybe someone else comes up with a talking point, gets the gears turning, finds out that they want to join a religious cult for one extremism or another. Or maybe they want to leave their cult, and then you need to give them help. Get them out of that cult. But only on their own accord. But if you found that this show was worth a monetary amount of value, be that Federal Reserve Freedom Units, better known as the U.S. dollar, or Satoshi's teeny tiny bits of Bitcoin, we are in luck. I accept both. And I give thanks to Lady Get Over It, who sends in her $15 monthly donation. Steve E. sending in his $6 monthly donation. And then we have Danielle W. coming in with a $5 one-time donation. Thank you very much, sir. And then, like I said, we got the streaming Satoshis. We got Dame Slamy coming in between a stream and a boost. Brought in 3,772 Satoshis. Thank you very much, ma'am. And to everybody else out there in podcast land, thank you very much for listening. I love you guys, and I will talk to you next time.

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0: sketchy dudes. The world has so many sketchy dudes. Will they overcome what's happening? Should I get a gun? Might have to. No escaping from these sketchy dudes.
1: How was that? Hello. Hey, did we record that? Ooh. Is that you knocking at the door?
2: Yes.

0: this his informant, and I got the best kind of informant. Why not come out and take a bow, informant? Or should I say, sketchy dude?
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2: Welcome back, Me Immortalites, to another edition of the Me Immortals Book Review. So I'm going to get straight into this book today because it is The Psychology of Stupidity by Jean-François Marmion. Maybe I'm pronouncing that incorrectly, but he is a Frenchman. And this one was the number one international bestseller. What does that mean? It was number one for a little while in France. And this particular book, little subtitle, explained by some of the world's smartest people. And that was my first little red flag about this particular book. The second one being that this wasn't something that I purchased myself. This book was gifted, passed across by my dad. And the very first thing that my dad said when he gave me this book, he was kind of excited when he was reading this book. And then when he didn't finish reading it, he didn't even get to the end of it. He was just basically like, look, here's a book I was reading. I wouldn't really recommend it. See what you think about it. So I have had this for ages, just sitting there ready to be read. And I thought, hey, I've got a bit of space here. Let's read it. Let's give it a bit of a go. I thought, Psychology of Stupidity. Okay. It'll have context around psychology. Maybe it'll be kind of like, you know, rather than looking at courage or resilience or anti-fragility book I just recently read, maybe looking at the inverse can help in the via negativa, you know, looking towards the, hey, what to avoid, what not to do. And that's what it probably came in with the mindset of for this particular book. And also, you know, the way that my dad had presented it as being like, maybe not that fantastic of a book. I went, I'm going to set my expectation a little bit lower. I'm going to read the back of it before I get into the actuals of it as well. Here's a note. At last, stupidity explained. So first of all, you're going to get stupidity explained. And by some of the world's smartest people, among them Daniel Kahneman, Dan Ariely, Alison Gopnik, Howard Gardner, Antonio Damasio, blah, blah, blah, Ryan Holiday. Now, I recognize two of those names. And I was like, okay, interesting people. Maybe it is. Straight away, though, I was like, you know, stupidity explained by the world's smartest people. Like, are you trying to portray it as a joke? Are you trying to say like there is really smart people and they're easily to discern versus stupid people? You know, regardless of the context that you present yourself, let's go on. Stupidity is all around us, from the colleagues who won't stop hitting reply all to the former school friends posting conspiracy theories on Facebook. But in order to battle idiocy, we must first understand it. Okay, so psychology of stupidity goes through of, you know, what gives you that human, that persistent human affliction of stupidity. Okay, awesome. Now, the book itself, the way that Mr. Jean-François Marmion has put it together, it is a collection of articles or chapters by differing people like Daniel Kahneman, Ryan Holiday. Some of them are literal interviews that he's had and he's just translated it into a chapter to be read out. Again, warning signs there, because when things like that happen, sometimes it's a little bit concerning, especially when it's like translated. But let me get into the meat of it. This book was trash. This book, I don't understand how this book was a number one international bestseller. Maybe I'm missing something. Maybe I'm missing some context as to why it was so great in France, why people enjoyed it. I genuinely was trying to find out, why do people enjoy this book? What was parts of it? And I'm not going to say that all of the 350-odd pages of this were trash. There were a few chapters which were good, right? Some of the authors, and I'm not going to go and find it because I didn't really note it that much. But there was a few chapters where people did discuss, it was like adjacent to the concept of stupidity. It was around why, big groups might go and follow a particular thought path, what you might do to, you know, reflect away from the views of high IQ, low IQ, to the usage of EQ, where does that populate across people. There was some interesting concepts. I think it was one around narcissism where the author describing, you know, narcissistic tendencies and extrapolations around history. Fine, all of that was interesting. But the predominant amount of chapters through here and people who like had provided the context was basically people just saying the same wording, which was like, it was super repetitive and boring in that it's looking at the wording of stupidity and going, what does asshole mean? But what does idiocy mean? And what does numbnut mean? And what does kumquat mean? And and you just read this page after page after page. And I go, I'm not getting any value. There is there's probably better value if I just went and read the dictionary or read what are all the definitions of stupidity. And you get more out of that than reading a few hundred pages of this particular book. I actually tabbed a couple of items in this particular book as well, to my distaste, like, because I even read some of these, and man, this is so incorrect in the way that it's being described, or at least not putting the other position in place. And it's not Jean-Francois Marmion's, you know, he himself doing all of the writing. Maybe it's other people who had this particular view, but he brought this book together, right, and collated it to represent the psychology of stupidity. And I just went, you know, it was on him to go ahead and make sure that it was maybe portrayed or simplified. It was a sample and the right balance of information. I just don't think that it did. I'm going to give you a couple of thoughts around this one. So this is in page 20, and it's a taxonomy of morons. And in fact, it is from Jean-Francois Dautier. So slightly different, not him, but it was talking about artificial stupidity. I'm going to set you context. This was in 2018 when this book actually originally came out. And this was actually the translation over from the French one. And in artificial stupidity, and I'm not going to read this because I'll be reading the whole page, but it's talking about artificial intelligence has made significant progress in the last 60 years. Certainly machines can recognize images, translate text, and produce medical diagnosis. And then it talked about in 2016, the DeepMind, AlphaGo, you know, Succession, defeating one of the world's best players of Go. Okay, so it's adding lots of context around machine learning, artificial intelligence, and the like. We're in 2026 right now. Things have evolved dramatically from where we were then. But as it goes through, right, towards the bottom here, again, 2018, and the way that it's been described here, there's some, like, understanding of where it potentially can go. The strength of computers is the power of the memories to retain the work they've done and their electrifying capacity for calculation. Learning machines that work on the principle of deep learning, the new generation of artificial intelligence, they're talking about this, like, literally talking about it, like, they understand where it's going, are not intelligent because they don't understand what they're doing. All that Google's automatic translation program does, for instance, is learn how to use a word in a given context, drawing in immense reservoir examples, but it remains perfectly stupid in the process. In no case does it understand the meaning of the word it uses. This is why Jared Berry feels justified in saying that at root, the computer is completely stupid. Now, you could, maybe it's semantics, maybe it's wordplay, but there's parts of this where, and you'll, and throughout the book, there's just like an overwhelming amount of, there's no balance, like it's just stating this as like absolute facts. This is completely, you know, correct. And it, again, the whole book is portrayed as if like, and that's why I talked about the subtitle, explained by some of the world's smartest people. There's so many selections throughout this book where I'd really go like, man, they're collectively stupid. Like they're presenting some views which either are outdated or aren't correct, could be improved. There's no balance. And it actually made me kind of giggle and going like, you know, some of the world's smartest people, potentially, but it's also just a piece of like, I don't know. It rubbed me the wrong way. The fact that it was like the book's coming across as if it's, you know, this almighty from the high beings explaining to people how, what stupidity means, without like understanding of the stupidity in themselves. But again, I don't want to go so hardcore at this. Let me give you another example. And again, this is just another example from another of the chapters where I just see no balance. And it makes me kind of go, I'm reading this. This is kind of like stupid, me reading this. This whole other section was in relation to Laurent Begay. I don't know how to pronounce that. The human and the animal, the there's all. Now, she's supportive of being a vegetarian, the human, that the animal, that there's all. And there's all this information around being illogical, being stupid if you eat food, right? It's a big tirade about if you're eating food, if you're a carnivore, if you eat meat, man, you're an idiot, stupid. And it tries to lay out all of these numbers and figures and why people might be lower IQ. But pages and pages of this, right? And then he goes, then she goes, better yet, according to an article in the British Medical Journal, children whose IQ are higher than average at the age of 10 are more likely to adopt a meatless diet as adults, independently of their social class, level of education, and earning power. So this is where she's coming from with this perspective. Fine, have your perspective. Kind of annoying if you don't have a balance and you're trying to lay out everything as if it's like fact. And then it then drops this beautiful note here at the ending of this big chapter. In conclusion, While some hold that meat was crucial to the development of our ancestors' brains, it may be that these days the situation is different. It may be that these days the situation is different. And again, the simplified way of presenting on in like, you just full on stating this fact of like, hey, this used to be really crucial. Like you're stating it, like this used to be really crucial. Probably not the case nowadays. Now, like, are you like suggesting that based on the fact that we've evolved, like humans have evolved to the point that we don't need that? Are you understanding maybe the underlying need of like the branch chain amino acids or other, you know, vitamins and minerals? I was kind of like scratching my head going like, every chapter is like this, where it's stating a point about stupidity and then they make themselves look stupid. And overall, it's Jean-Francois Marmion that looks stupid producing this book. And I went, I don't understand how this is ever a number one international. I don't know how this was number one. I'm displeased by this. If you like this book, come talk to me. I have no idea why. But overall, and like, to counterpart that point, there was a few interesting ones. And again, there was a few interesting ones in there. Another call out is a few of the conversations that I really wanted to see like full written things by Ryan Holiday and Daniel Kahneman ended up being not written chapters. It was conversations with them. And overwhelmingly, if I was out to go find the Daniel Kahneman, one that he had an interview with, a big part of that was Daniel basically saying like, I don't know, nor do I want to comment on this because it wasn't of maybe interest, but it wasn't from his like expertise either. And I kind of went, even that was just like, not interesting. It was just what you'd expect. And I don't know why it was trying to be put together as a book. I'll come up with the, Daniel Kahneman's, this is like in one of the conversations. When we dream, are we entirely in system one? His answer, frankly, I don't know. I don't understand dreams. Of course, in one sense we would be, you know, right? I keep on going to like another part. What psychotherapeutic techniques might be working on system one too? And again, Daniel, I have the impression the cognitive therapy is entirely oriented towards eradicating system one, but I don't know enough that to give you the precise details. And so there's a lot of that in even in the interviews as well, which kind of go like, man, like you need to, like, was it even then worth putting together into this book, right? Like, what is the purpose of this book, John? What was it? The psychology of stupidity, I kind of went away with. I maybe picked up a tiny little thing that were interesting, a tiny little bit of learnings, but I could have very well not ever read this book, explained by some of the world's smartest people, because I think I've come away a tiny little bit more stupider. So maybe that's a ploy, you know, the psychology of stupidity. If you read it, you'll generate towards the mean and become stupider. Maybe harder to paint. I don't know. If you enjoyed this book for some reason, tell me why. Drop it in the comments. Otherwise, I'll leave it there. Be Immortal Lights. I hope you've enjoyed me ripping into this particular book. I would not recommend it. Might not even go into my bookshelf. That's how much I disliked it. The Immortal Lights, one out.
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19: That's right. It's Sunday, everybody, coming to you from the heart of the Texas Hill Country here in Fredericksburg, Texas. Another multi-hour media deconstruction lined up for you. Oh, man, we're looking for an October surprise now, aren't we? Coming up within just 90 seconds, he's back once again, the one and only Mr. Rob Deucer Deucifer.
20: Ladies, gentlemen.

0: Sir Rob Dew has entered the building.
1: Hi, everybody.
2: Yeah, you got to hit us with the lisp.
1: Hello, I'm here.
3: Oh, my goodness. Was that Mellow D?
2: No, that was Sir Joho. He came in all of a sudden. Oh, my
3: goodness.
2: Yeah, it's like the Suno V6 or whatever, and it's interesting. It's interesting.
3: You know, the AI is going to take over, definitely, but I'm doing my best to try and hold them off as much as possible.
2: No, please. Just wave the flag already, man. Use it. Use it or lose it. I'm telling you. Yeah, everyone's all.
3: Well, you know, there's some interesting stuff about AI and music and what it could do.
2: Yeah,
3: and what
2: you're in the studio, right? You're recording stuff now?
3: I'm recording stuff. We've been recording for the past month. Did some more recording yesterday. We're at this thing in New Orleans, and there's a bunch of lawyers doing presentations. So
2: what are you doing with a bunch of lawyers in New Orleans? That sounds bad.
3: Well, that's how presidents get killed. Exactly.
2: Oh yeah,
3: you're absolutely right. but what happened? What they're saying? Well, we don't know. There's no precedent set yet. So say you make an AI song and you're making money off of it. Mm-hmm. At some point, these companies can go, hey, you owe us money. You made it with our system. Right. We own your song, actually. We're just going to take it. So they said that hasn't happened yet, but that could happen. So that's something to look out for if you are making money with this music.
2: Hmm.
3: That could be an end around for, because lawyers love to find money in certain places. That's
2: if anyone comes for your stuff, man, you just call the Suits and Boots and you get constitutional lawyer Rob on the case. You'll be okay.
3: Well, I'm not worried about my stuff. Definitely not worried about but there are people that I know that do this a lot. And we had a guy with us who, all of his songs are AI that he's made, and he sings to with them. He does the singing, but all the instrumentation is AI. And okay. he didn't seem worried about it.
2: Well, from what I understand, the Suno deal is, you know, all these labels came after them, and they said, okay, well, we'll make it like this, because, you know, apparently they have technology, they can detect exactly where certain pieces of sound came from. I don't know if it's composition, but there's got to be some recorded sound, obviously. And so they have some way of calculating which of the publishing companies owns what. And so Suno had to cut this deal with them so that you can no longer download songs. You can only download them once or twice if you pay an extra amount per month. But what I'm seeing, you know, because a while back, and I forget what the reason was, but John and I were talking like, oh, I'll put No Agenda back on Spotify. And so I put it back on Spotify, and every other episode gets taken down, and it's always like music violation. And they have, you know, I'm sure their robots are just looking for any music and just, let's better be safe than sorry. But it's always for end of show mixes.
3: Right.
2: And
3: right, yeah, exactly.
2: So,
3: but today it won't be.
2: Oh,
3: if you follow my protocol, I have two into show mixes that I recorded myself.
2: Oh boy, I didn't even see them in your. Oh, there they are.
3: It says starts with EOS.
2: Yeah,
3: It had to do with a trip I took. I took a one night little trip with a friend of mine who's in the band, and he was leading a drum circle, and he's like, "Hey, you want to come?" And he's like, I have an extra ticket. And I said, sure,
2: let's do it. Is a drum circle where you smoke weed and sit in a circle and hit the drums? Is that basically a drum circle?
3: That is one version of a drum circle. there wasn't a lot of weed being passed around at this.
2: That's a bogus drum circle. That one's no good. You should get your money back.
3: Well, you know, I didn't have to pay anything, but it was called Medicine for the People. And it's sort of like a gathering. It's a very hippie gathering. And I'm thinking there's going to be weed everywhere. And these people like to mix weed with tobacco. That's their.
2: That's how I used to smoke it, ma'am. That's it.
3: Spliff, right. Spliff. Well, it's a European thing.
2: Yep.
3: Because when I was in Switzerland, that's how they smoked it.
2: Yeah, it's called a spliff. That's exactly right.
3: And so he was, this guy actually started the drum circle for this group. He kind of led it for years and now it's huge. And so he's still there. And I brought my little, I have a gourd drum, which is basically a hollowed out gourd. And so it's very lightweight. Most of these drums that people carry around, you know, you have to have a wagon and pull these things because they're so damn big and heavy. But I have my little gourd drum and I'm just, But I saw, but on my way to the drum circle, there's this tent and I hear this beautiful flute music playing. I'm like, oh, what's this? I go in there and everybody's laying down, like meditating. And this dude's playing flute and he's got sound bowls. His girlfriend or wife, I guess his wife is.
2: This is basically
3: doing the sound bowls.
2: Satanic circle is what I'm hearing.
3: No, I don't. You know what? I'd never heard people talk about God so much at this gathering.
2: Oh, okay.
3: I'm serious. Okay. I'm serious. It was a lot of praise the Lord, praise Jesus. And I was surprised at how many times I'd heard it. I actually started taking a mental note. By like the fourth time, I'm like, this is getting interesting. But I think the hippie kind of culture is a little more. They're a little more God-based than like your typical raving culture. If you were to go to like a raving ceremony,
2: you mean Burning Man? Yes.
3: Yeah. If you were to go to Burning Man, there's not a lot of God talk there. No, or I think they kick out the God people if they start talking too much.
2: No God on the playa.
3: Exactly. Only dust and whatever mud, drugs you can find.
2: Mud and mud. Drugs,
3: yeah. Well, speaking of mud, we got ACL this weekend and it's a mud bath.
2: Oh my Lord. Tina said to me, said, you could not pay me to go there. I think we went together twice, I think. And even then it was like, you know, when you see teenage girls just fall flat on their face, you know, blackout drunk. It's like, I'm too old for that, man.
3: I don't understand how they could get that drunk because you got to wait 45 minutes to get a beer. Well, you got to wait 45 minutes to get to the bathroom. So I don't know how you even watch music at these things. Yeah,
2: unless you have it's such an elitist thing, like the golden pass. VIP. You pay $1,200 and then you get the special. It's basically to get access to a bar.
3: Right.
2: And then you get some seats up front, I think. It's become elite. Austin is elite.
3: Oh, big time.
2: Let's face it. Austin.
3: That's why I live in Driftwood.
2: Yeah, exactly.
3: You got to get out. Get out of Austin.
2: So I'm looking at your clip list, and man, I can just tell you put together a no agenda list of clips. I mean, I am loving rules are I don't listen to anything beforehand. But since you had such a grand entrance, you threw off your dressing gown, you had the babes with you, a big WWD entrance. I will let you choose wherever you want to go first, because I don't think there's a single thing that is not spot on the money that I'm seeing on your list.
3: Well, here's the interesting thing. I saw the show art for the last show, and it had the plumber flying the plane. So I look at that, and I'm like, oh, they covered this already. And then I listened to the show with you and Horowitz, who I think did a great job as well. Horowitz, you know, especially with his long-winded clips of nothing going on.
2: The static.
3: That was great, yeah.
2: You know, and the thing with Andrew, he's like, how to do? So you were great, man. It's like, you know, thank you. It's awesome. And then I see him on X, and he's answering people, and he's engaging. I'm like, oh, my Lord. Yeah. And then he texts me again, well, what's the verdict? I said, well, as you'd expect, a lot of people love you. Some hate you. A lot of people hate you. Some love you. It's like, it's X, man. But
3: it's gone to his head.
2: I mean, first of all, this is not an audition. You know, it's like everyone's, well, that's the guy. Oh, no, he's the guy. That's the guy. This is the guy. That's the guy. Everyone's the guy.
3: I like what's happening right now with the different co-hosts because, you know, I don't have the pressure of having to come up with clips. I don't know how you do it, but like just thinking about it and going, oh, I got to find these clips and do this, or that's a good clip. I'm going to send it to myself and get it later.
2: Right.
3: You know, and being able to hear everybody's perspective and the way you timed it out with Calcanis having his big symposium and you get him on right after that. Like you had it timed perfectly.
2: That was Providence. I had no idea. I really didn't. I didn't know. I didn't know. I'm glad he did it. I mean, when you do something like that, and I'd sent him the invite from Rotterdam, so it popped up at 6 a.m. his time, so he didn't even see it. And I'm like, hey, dude, you coming on the show? Like, oh, crap. Oh, give me 5 minutes to freshen up.
3: Let me let the dogs out. Yeah. What he's definitely a country boy because he goes outside it was him or Dana. Like, let me go outside. I have to go use the bathroom. I'll be right back.
2: That's Dana.
3: That was Dana. Yeah. Getting all the perspectives from everybody and then having Horowitz come in and you guys are talking the financials and AI and what's going on because we really, you know, you've been hitting the AI drum in the drum circle. Hard. You're the guy in there talking about AI the whole time while people are trying to drum. And it's, you really have been hitting it hard, but it's been, you know, and I'm taking a step back because I'm like, AI. I'm like, there's guys in the office that love it. And I'm just like, whatever. And to me, it's another flash in the pan trend. Mm. But I do see some things happening on our end, in our media operation over here.
2: In your workflow.
3: Yeah, where people are doing it. Not just to make fun videos, because that's great, and I love the funny videos. And I usually, I'm a idea guy. I'll throw out an idea about something, and these guys put it together, and I'm like, look what I did. But building pieces of software that we're going to use in production, that I think, and what you've already done.
2: Exactly. Yep.
3: That's going to be the game changer, because software makers make crappy software. I don't know why. But they'll make it with little guardrails in it that don't help your production flow.
2: Well, they're also,
3: and you don't realize it till you get into that flow. Then you're like, wait a minute, why can't we play this clip? Oh, it hasn't been turned into the right codec yet.
2: This is, so you're nailing it on this. This is the first thing I realized with the coding agents is software. It's like I told Horowitz, short Microsoft, man. It's like I don't use a spreadsheet. I don't use Excel. I don't even use LibreOffice anymore. I just made a donation spreadsheet reader that doesn't, you know, snap cells, and it pulls out the jingle requests, and then, you know, I can click on it and the jingle loads up. And that's what I needed. And I think it's phenomenal for that. So we're going to go with your death of software.
3: Death of software. Now, before you play it, real quick, it's video game related.
2: Okay. And it's also spot on. Yeah.
3: Right. It's very interesting. This is one guy talking to himself. You know, it's the different perspectives. two people talking, it's the same guy.
2: You mean on TikTok or is this YouTube?
3: I find everything on X at this point, but it probably was on TikTok. I probably cut out the TikTok ending though. But so it's in three parts, and we could talk about each section. I kind of cut them up where there's a good spot to talk about things.
4: Halo into Modern Warfare 2. Why are you giving me that look? Isn't that so cool? An AI did that. Oh my gosh. Please tell me you're not one of those AI protesters.
5: No, it's not that.
4: What is it then?
5: An AI reverse engineered an entire video game.
4: And? That's not new.
5: No, it's entirely new. Reverse engineering is one of the most complex and time-consuming tasks in software development.
4: Okay.
5: Don't you get it? GPT and Claude have released models intelligent enough to perform tasks that were deemed so difficult, they were considered a form of security.
4: What are you trying to get at?
5: Listen, as much as you see a game in front of you that you know and love, this is about the security and copyright protection of every single piece of software ever developed in human history.
4: Look at the times.
5: Artists have been having to deal with this for years now. If anything, it's kind of like payback to the tech world.
4: No, you're not understanding. I'm talking about every single product you use. Games, mobile apps, desktop software.
5: They are going to be reverse engineered and understood faster than human beings can protect them.
4: The entire world runs on the assumption that some information is computationally impractical to uncover.
5: Your bank account, military communications, government intelligence,
4: authentication systems, private messaging, understanding millions of lines of encrypted, undocumented code was supposed to be the security.
5: The start is all fun and cute. Games are being reverse engineered, but then pay-for services become free.
2: Yeah. That's right. You want Dropbox? Don't pay for Dropbox. Just make your own.
3: Make it yourself. Make your own Dropbox. And what they're talking about is there's a game called Call of Duty Modern Warfare 2.
2: Yeah.
3: And some people hacked it, apparently. And now you can play Halo, which is like one of the originals, you know, first person shoot 'em up games. Mm-hmm. Now you can bring in your Halo characters into that. And there's other games that are doing this. But that's, you know, when I heard this clip, I'm like, this is what you and Horowitz were talking about, but not as dramatic with the background music.
2: Well, and we don't talk to ourselves. there's a difference there. It's one of the trolls, Tesla Coil, said death of software, the rise of maker brands. I like that. The rise
3: of maker brands. But that could lead to some interesting things. Like what happens if you're some guy doesn't like the power company and he's like, you know what, I'm going to make sure that they're giving me the right rates, and then they re-engineer the electrical grid? Can people do that? Or will that happen in the future? Are we 2 months away from that happening or 2 years away?
2: Well, it is October. We're waiting for the surprise. So anything that AI can do to make Trump look bad would be the next 4 weeks. This is the time to do it before the election. That's it. That's exactly it. All right, we'll go to two.
5: Next will be old government infrastructure, banks running on 20-year-old software, telecom networks, satellites, systems that nobody would want to replace because it would cost them billions.
4: Okay, you're starting to freak me out.
5: And then trust disappears. We'll get to the point where markets close because they don't know which transactions are legitimate. Banks freeze transfers. Companies stop accepting digital payments. Governments isolate their networks. Supply chains lose their scheduling systems. Ports stop moving cargo. Hospitals disconnect their equipment from networks. Airlines ground all their flights. We are talking about the disappearance of all white-collar jobs. Swipe a card and food appears. You press a button and gasoline moves across the continent. You click buy and 10 companies, 3 banks, 2 warehouses, a satellite, and a truck driver coordinate without you ever seeing it. And it all goes away. Nobody knows whether it's Russia or China, some corporation, or a 16-year-old sitting in this bedroom.
3: You know, what his mom's basement.
2: You know what this? Well, we'll play your kicker. Then I want to play a throwback clip.
3: Okay.
2: Of what this reminds me of. You need to set this up, or is this just this?
3: No, the kicker is just the end of it. But what's interesting also is he appears to be a Gen Z talking about this. You know, you would think it would be more of a Luddite class like yourself. Or Horowitz will be doing this.
2: Hold on, what do you mean Luddite?
3: I'm part of the Luddite class. Yeah. I'm more of those people that doesn't. I hate upgrading anything. I hate it.
2: Mm.
3: It's terrible. So I consider myself part of the Luddite class.
2: Okay, here we go.
5: I'm afraid we've opened Pandora's box, but humanity hasn't even recognized it yet because we've been too excited holding the lid, and now it's become the mark of the beast. The birthing pains of the rapture. The second coming of the nuclear bomb. But instead of fission, it's just text.
2: Text.
5: Did you see they also put Minecraft in Skyrim?
2: This is good. It's just text.
3: It's just text. You know, death by text.
2: Sir Gene had an interesting question for me this morning. He sent me a link to, what is this thing called? The Pseudo by New Matter, and it's basically an iPod. And he says, and it's they sell it for $2.99. It has all your music downloaded or streaming. And his question is, are the alphas tired of smartphones? It might be, it might be, but I don't think we have any idea what is coming, what is going to happen, other than severe disruption. But I think severe disruption of companies that have essentially held us hostage for decades
3: with their crappy software.
2: Well, you know, they're trying, when you make software, and I've been involved in software projects and service projects, you try to make it work for everybody, and ultimately it works for nobody. You know, it doesn't really do the thing exactly the way you want it to do it, or you're hitting menus and going left and right, and you have to remember how the computer is not working for you. You're working the computer, and that is the thing that to me is so exciting, particularly with Linux. I'm sorry, GNU Linux and Omachi, which was really built around the whole concept of your agents built in, and you tell it what you need it to do, and it's going to build that for you right there on your computer. And in fact, I made something the other day, which was very simple for me. You know what an MCP server is? I'm not even sure what it stands for, but it's a thing. It's a server that sits in front of a data source. And it exposes tools and ways that your agent, your bot, I just keep calling it a robot, that your robot can interact with that data source. And so I happen to be co-owner of a large data source, being the Podcast Index, podcastindex.org, which is, we don't charge for it. It's really for developers and app developers, and to keep podcasting open and free so no one captures it. And see Spotify and Apple. I mean, Spotify dropped $1 billion. They couldn't turn it into a walled garden. It just didn't work. Even when hiring Rogan, it just didn't work. Because podcasting is, in a way like Bitcoin. It's just open, free, and it's kind of RSS, I should say. It flows, and it was always meant to flow. So I created an MCP server, which allows your robot to really ask for any kind of information on the index. So, and I've given some examples. I said, Whenever a new episode of Rogan comes out, let me know, show me who's on the show, what the topic is. And if it's an MMA show, don't even bother me. And right, so the robot is now tracking that. It's called podcastindexrobot.com. And it's interesting. Maybe 15% of people are like, Curry, you're taking us into the Armageddon. I hate you. You're peddling slap. But the rest are like, wow, I can actually find podcasts. This has always been the problem of podcasting is discovery. That's why.
3: 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It's hard to advertise for a new podcast.
2: Well, here's the crazy thing. 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It's on Fridays. And actually, it would be great, Sir Bemrose, if you line it up for after today's show. It might be fun for people to listen to. And so we're chatting away, and then I'm just rolling this out. I hadn't told Dave what I was doing, and he's looking at it. He says, okay. And they say, well, let's, because now basically the podcastindexrobot.com does nothing. It just exposes a way for robots to access the data. And so we did a little experiment, robot. Go get me the most recent episode of Ed Zitron's Better Offline. Now, I don't know if you know who Ed Zitron is, but he's the guy that correctly is saying that all these companies, it's a big circular financing, bubble, and it's going to blow up. And
3: I've heard that, the moving of funds.
2: Yeah, probably not wrong. But he has 6 minutes of advertising at the beginning of the show, all dynamically inserted. And so I say, robot, go get the most recent episode of Ed Zitron and just cut off the ads. Dude. Like, boop, boop, boop, boop, boop, boop, boop. Okay, here it is. I cut out, better help, sleep well, Chevron, and it told me what it cut out. And I hit the play button, and boom, it started right with this podcast. So this, and that's not how I'm marketing it, but that is just an example of the power that the people now have. And it's going to disrupt everything. And
3: I 100% agree. So it's definitely... Especially the software industry. You're 100% right about the software.
2: Armageddon
3: that's going to happen.
2: Think
3: but not it. A lot of people are using it yet, but it, 3 years, it's going to be a whole different ballgame.
2: Oh, it's going to be 3 months. I mean, think about it. Music is software. It's just software. There's no difference between a podcast, a music, or, a sermon or a YouTube video. It's all software. That's how you got to look at this stuff. Now, luckily, these things aren't, I don't know about Elon Musk and his robots. Yeah, sure, whatever. I see a robot doing the dishes very slowly. That would be quite frustrating.

0: Yes, it's just landed here.
1: But that's it's a simply a different delivery system there. You're arguing about something more profound.
0: Oh, yeah, I'm talking about the actual context and the state of content is going to be so different to anything that we can really envisage at the moment, where the interplay between the user and the provider will be so in simpatico. It's going to crush our ideas of what mediums are all about.
2: Boom.
3: Did he say envisage? Is that the word he used?
2: I think, envisage? Did he say envisage?
3: I don't know.
0: That we can really envisage at the moment.
2: Yeah, anything we can envisage. He's a Brit. Envisage.
3: No.
2: Envision, imagine, envisage. But he was right. He was a little early, but he was right. Oh, man, I miss that guy.
3: There's clips of Jim Morrison talking about sort of the same thing, but with music. He said, eventually, you're just going to have a guy playing loops and tapes over and over again.
2: And, you know, and people say to me, like, well, there'll always be live music. I say, yeah, but let me burst your bubble. 99% of all live music, commercial live music, you know, where you bigger than a breadbox venue and even such, is all using multitracks.
3: Yeah.
2: Everybody, and if you don't know what multitracks is, you know, it's essentially you're playing along to your own music and the engineer on the board can mix, you know, thing if the bass guy couldn't show up, put the bass in. Oh, we don't have horns, but they sound good on the record, so we'll add the horns. INXS was doing this in 1987.
3: Who was the best at it? Milli Vanilli. Well, they were doing everything.
2: That was the ultimate multi-tracks.
3: Yeah.
2: And they won a Grammy. Come on, man. What's the problem?
3: That's how you know it's all junk.
2: So let's not stick on AI, but go to the Fly Dubai because, as I said on the last episode with Horowitz, I said, until we get the CVR and the CD, so the flight, the data recorder and the cockpit voice recorder, we really won't know. All data that we have is flawed. Every eyewitness has a different version of the accounts. Mm-hmm. You know, it dipped a little, then it dipped more. But, you know, I'm not seeing videos of overhead bins opened and people crushed against the back, which would happen with a
3: 36 degree descent.
2: Well, 6,000 feet per minute. Yeah. Tail fin ripped off. That is indicative of overspeeding. But still, even Boeing is probably scratching their heads if it really was exceeding VNE by 100 knots. Like, okay, well, man, we built a good plane.
3: Yeah, so, Trump gave him a shout out on his Truth Social, saying they made a great plane.
2: Well, imagine that. Imagine President Trump using that to tout American industry. Imagine. What did you bring?
3: Okay, so. This clip's kind of old, but this came out. When I say old, it came out, I think, Thursday, the day of the show. But I'm like, I need to bring this to the show because this is Aaron Burnett interviewing a couple pilots who are in a simulator.
2: Oh, goodness. favorite.
3: The guy off to the left is the older captain, and then the guy on the right, I guess he's playing the part of the Indian pilot who got axed with the hatchet or whatever.
2: The crash axe.
3: And I've heard different things. Like, they were stabbing him. And I'll get to that in a second, but this is the first one where she asks him and he kind of sets it up what they're going to do. And I'm sure people have seen this, but you never know if people haven't seen it. It was interesting to hear. So I wanted to bring it to share here.
4: Fly Dubai one. At least 10 of these flights a day, right? Back and forth and back and forth. And most people on that plane have probably been on that route many times. And you look down and it's desert pretty much the whole way. So you're just kind of lulled there, staring into space, and then it drops more than 20,000 feet in 35 seconds, finally topping out at a speed, we understand, of 700 miles an hour plus. So can you just show us what that looks like?
5: We certainly can. And Aaron, hello. Thanks for inviting us onto the show tonight and all your viewers, of course. Angelo is going to take us through exactly that procedure that happened to the Fly Dubai flight. I will be trying to give everyone a little bit of information on what's happening on the primary flight display as we go along. And if you can give us the external view of the aircraft when you're ready, Angelo. Thank you. There we are with the Fly Dubai. That's the 800 model right there. And right there is the overspeed warning. And I'm going to just get my hand in here if I can and start pointing a little bit on the screen.

0: If you can see my hand on the left side of that screen right there, there's the barber pole indicating the overspeed. We're looking at nothing but ground on the primary flight display on the additive care and the jet. If you can take a look in the center of your screen, that is approximately what we would have seen. We are now recovering at about 18, 17, 16,000 feet, perhaps a little more of a dive than the aircraft did today.
1: Yeah, this is why we need the cockpit voice recorder. Did we hear right. the overspeed warning? We really just don't know anything. But I appreciate Aaron Burnett saying, "Well, you know, you're just sitting there, just playing,
2: trying to set it up,
1: trying to you're just sitting around looking at the desert." You know, yeah, that's what we do, pilots. Yeah, we just sit around and look at the desert. Okay,
2: and so I've heard lots of different stories. One of which Sir Scott sent me. I don't know if he sent this one to you, but a Captain Steve or something.
1: Oh, he has a YouTube. Captain Steve. Yeah. Captain Steve is never wrong. He interviewed.
2: Well, what's funny is at the end, Captain Steve starts talking about the helper and Mr. Rogers. He's like, there's helpers out there. Helpers helped. They pulled the bad guy out of the cockpit. Other helpers were deadhead pilots, and they showed up. And I'm just like, wow, he's really debasing it down to kindergarten level. This is insane.
1: All right.
2: Which makes, I'm looking at the whole thing going, what they're telling us, I don't think happened.
1: No.
2: Because you look at the videos, you look at the pictures. There was one that I posted, and there's a cup of water in the guy's drink holder. And, people are like, well, it had a cover on it. I'm like, okay, do you think that cup of water is going to stay there when this thing does a 36 degree dip? And one guy saying it also made it bank to the left as it was descending.
1: Yeah.
2: There's another guy saying, well, he shut off the engines because the emergency lights were on. So, you could see that from the video.
1: He pulled up on the stick and he relit the engines. No doubt.
2: And then there's the plumber. Yeah. Did he know to flash the engines? I mean, how is this guy going to pull him out of a dive like that? You're like, okay, this is Pecos Bill and Paul Bunyan. This is a tall tale.
3: I know
2: I don't know, but there was, there was the, a supposed attack that was thwarted at the Capitol. There was another one in Manchester and these were all going after Jewish type organization. So this is another in that line of things. Well, maybe they had an incident up in the air where the rudder came off and they're like, okay, let's figure out a way to make us the victim. That could be a whole other thing too.
1: Hey, the plane is falling apart. I got Boeing stock. Quick, hit me with
2: exactly.
1: the axe.
2: Yeah. All right. So here's the, I think this is the part where the pilot says, hey, I can't believe they're at this speed descending. So this is number two.
3: I know there were some people, they said they were sort of standing by the bathroom, right? They would have fallen immediately. I mean, frankly, it's miraculous with something like that people didn't get more seriously injured or die.
0: That's correct. Then, I may have seen the stick shaker. It's the overspeed warning that's clicking away in the background, not the stick shaker. Stick shaker's at the other end of the spectrum where you're stalling the aircraft. So that is still going. We are just coming into about 500 knots. So some of the numbers that we're seeing from the reporting initially are, they don't make sense to me, because if you're descending that rapidly, the aircraft would have disintegrated completely. So the numbers will change when we get the preliminary report, for sure.
3: That's interesting, because as you point out, those are only the numbers that we have right now. But interesting that you said that could have caused it to break apart.
1: Yeah, you know what other numbers were unbelievable?
2: What numbers?
1: The Twin Tower speeds of those aircraft at an altitude that was too low for them even to fly that fast. I mean, so we have no data. I don't know why we don't have it yet.
2: Listen, I've been told on X by several people that I'm an idiot and that the data is out there and I'm not looking at the data correctly.
1: Oh, okay.
2: That's what I've been told. I'm like, I don't believe this is how it happened. And I'm like, you don't see the data? It shows it right here.
1: Yeah, ADS-B,
2: it was only 14,000 feet.
1: ADS-B, man. Yeah, we got the data. We got the data. Yeah.
2: Okay. And the Captain Steve interview, the guy's like, as soon as we landed, I accessed the flight data and I saw that we fell almost 20,000 feet. And he's like, I thought it was 1,000. He's in the plane. He thinks it was 1,000 feet that they went down. So there's all kind of conflicting stories. But this last part concerns the rudder, which is a visible thing you can see. You're like, okay, the plane's missing a rudder. So something happened up in the sky where this rudder pops off, which I think this plane had problems with. Wasn't there a crash in, was it Pennsylvania, where they thought they were turning right, but it was making it go right even more or something.
1: I don't know.
2: This happened in the late 90s, I think. I'm surprised.
1: You mean Denzel Washington, where he flew it upside down?
2: No, that was a movie.
1: I'm sorry.
2: Seemed
1: real to me.
2: All right, let's do number three, the rudder.
3: We do know there was damage on the rudder, right, from whatever the speeds actually will turn out to be. And portions of it apparently tore away during flight. Now, obviously, with serious damage to the rudder, a plane's going to crash. So when you just look at what we know here, how fortunate do you think it is that this plane was actually even able to safely land?
0: Well, when I saw the images of the aircraft on the ground with the rudder section torn out, I immediately had a cold chill because the amount of damage that that would cause to hydraulic systems, electrical systems, especially hydraulics, once you start ripping apart hydraulics, you start to bleed hydraulic fuel, I'll get my words right here, and that would have affected other systems in the airplane. The saving grace on this one is at the vertical fin. So you'll see the vertical fin of the aircraft, and then the rudder is at the rear portion of that. That rudder was torn away. The vertical fin was what saved the day because that gave the aircraft directional stability. And I do not know how much longer they could have flown it after they landed because of the loss of hydraulic fluid due to the rudder being removed from the aircraft. So this is a very incredible story about the MAX 8. We've seen the MAX 8 in the news before. I've been certainly involved with that. And to see this aircraft land safely after going, I think it went supersonic momentarily. I think that MAX 8 is fully redeemed.
1: Oh, yeah. Okay. Oh, that's so
2: fully redeemed.
1: Oh, the MAX 8 is fully redeemed. Success. Oh, this plane is not only safe, it's super duper safe. That's right.
2: So I just did a book of knowledge search, and it was U.S. Air Flight 427, September 8th, 1994. It had a rudder hardover, and I think you've talked about this on the show probably 5 or 6 years ago, but it was a Boeing 737. I think it was when the Boeing Airbus wars were going on.
1: What was the flight number?
2: U.S. Air Flight 427, and they called it a rudder hardover, where I guess they think, are they seeing the rudder go one way, and they're trying to correct it, but it's actually going the opposite way, so they're making it worse. And then by the time they realized that, it was too late, and they killed 132 people.
1: Well, whatever this was, and we should find out. I mean, eventually they just need to release the data. And even my Israeli friends, you know, the ones who pay me $7,000 to shill for Israel.
2: Oh yeah,
1: they're so convinced, you know, because the way Netanyahu came out, you know, another 9/11 style attack, 9/11, you know, terrorists, there's boogeyman everywhere. And by the way, you know, there's boogeyman everywhere. Absolutely. But now we have more proof.
4: This is the first time that we are able to report the name of the suspected attacker of that Fly Dubai flight. According to one of the sources we spoke to, his name is Hammam al-Hammami. He was born in the United Arab Emirates to an Omani father and a Syrian mother. We found a LinkedIn page that has since been taken down.
1: The same LinkedIn where John C. Dvorak posed as a woman. Yes, okay.
4: With that name, which one of those sources confirmed as being the same co-pilot of that Fly Dubai flight. This LinkedIn page shows him having worked for Oman Air for 7 years until February of 2025 before joining Morocco's flagship airline. I also spoke to a source who confirmed that the co-pilot of this Fly Dubai flight had indeed worked for that very same Moroccan national airline. But what's most interesting is what is on that LinkedIn profile.
1: So basically they went to the Wayback Machine. Okay.
4: Page. There is a video that was posted from the cockpit of an airplane at Dubai Airport that shows El Al Planes, Israel's flagship carrier. That video ends with a photo of Ayman al-Zawahiri, the Al-Qaeda leader who took over after Osama bin Laden's death.
1: Because that's what you do as an airline pilot. You want to post pictures and videos of El Al and then a terrorist.
2: Because this will get me a promotion.
1: This will get me somewhere.
4: Another man is also shown at the end of that video. That man was responsible for a 2009 suicide bombing in Afghanistan.
1: Yeah. All right. Then, but there's more from CNN because CNN's got it, man.
4: Now, that video was actually posted about 9 hours after Hamami allegedly tried to hijack that Fly Dubai flight. So it's
1: hold on a second. Wait a minute. So that was posted. So
2: it was posted after.
1: Afterwards?
2: I thought this guy was taken into custody. So who's posting this?
1: I don't know.
4: Not clear how that video got off.
2: Not clear.
1: Okay. Well, you just completely associated the video with him, but now it's not clear
4: whether it was pre-scheduled, whether he had
1: pre-scheduled. Ah, yes. I know what I'm doing. Let me pre-schedule.
2: This is my suicide note. I'm going to put it up here.
1: Crappy suicide note, bro.
4: Somebody else posted. We've also analyzed a deleted Twitter account that shows Hamami railing against mixed gender workplaces and expressing other misogynistic.
1: Oh, it wasn't that stupid.
2: Whoa.
1: Not that bad.
4: And some deeply religious views as well.
1: Yeah, like what?
4: So you take all that information. You also.
1: What does that even mean? Deeply religious views as well. Why don't you tell us what that is?
2: It was Allahu Akbar over and over again.
1: It's rather bothersome they didn't mention.
4: And some deeply religious views as well. So you take all that information. You also take the fact that we have multiple sources saying that he was removed from flight training at Oman Air last...
1: Multiple sources, unnamed. Come on, CNN.
2: So now he's flying with Fly Dubai. I guess they don't check the LinkedIn page.
1: I mean, they're literally doing ChatGPT lookups now. They are just so phoning this
4: year over concerns about his extremist views, and then somehow he gets hired at Fly Dubai. Now, we don't know whether Fly Dubai was aware of these radical views that he had, whether they had conducted a thorough background check. All of that is still unknown at this point, and Fly Dubai for now is not commenting, saying that there is an ongoing investigation.
1: Yeah. Well, the public demands information. You have this information. There was no crash. It's been recorded. Give it up. Give it up already. Give it up.
2: And I think there's a reason they're not, because the tale that's already out there is like, well, we'll just leave this floating around. And I think it's going to be a lot less. It's not going to be as fast. There was probably something that happened with the rudder. Maybe there was a disagreement with this guy. Who knows?
1: Maybe
2: a guy with blood on his shirt, and there's a guy with blood on his head.
1: Maybe they were arguing over hummus. I mean, anything is possible.
2: Exactly.
1: Anything is possible. Because everything I've heard is there was a fight. It wasn't like a fight, the guy's trying to stop him to crash the airplane. There was a fight, and a bad fight.
2: And it was an Indian and an Arab, so it could have been anything.
1: Yeah, right?
2: You know, I mean, who knows what they were fighting over?
1: Yeah.
2: Somebody did. There was a lot of fun video posted of the, it's this meme video of these two Indian guys cussing each other out, or they could be Pakistani, I don't know, but they're like, here's the flight recorder. You effing effer. You want me to kill you? Which I'm like, yeah, that's what I think happened.
1: Well, more the parody videos are just off the hook. That stuff is, I mean, my favorite has got to be Friends, Comrades. Have you seen those?
2: Oh, yes, yes, yes.
1: In the style of Friends with Che Guevara and Stalin and Mao and Pinochet. This stuff has gotten good.
2: There was an animated group who, like the morning of this thing happening, I guess these guys are somewhere where they get up before us. They already had a Japanese anime style of this thing happening. And but they're all, they're all white people, like whitish with big eyes. Mm. And so the co-pilot pulls out his knife and just starts hacking the guy, going, Allahu Akbar, Allahu Akbar. And then like people are running in and grabbing the guy, and it's all, they're cutting to news reports and the plane safely on the ground. You're a pilot.
1: Yeah.
2: Is it possible that the way they're explaining this story, that it dropped like this, whether the engines were cut off or not, is it possible to pull yourself out of a dive like that? At that speed and altitude?
1: Well, the question is like that. I mean, what is that? I still don't know what the dive was. We do not have accurate data.
2: Based on what they're saying on these images, they're showing images of this flight path, which are from websites that supposedly track these planes.
1: I would say it should be possible, but
2: okay.
1: I can't believe you even got into that amount of speed in the dive,
2: Right.
1: And just pull, as the president said, pulling up on the stick and pulling back on the controls. There would be a high likely or possibility that you'd rip the ailerons off. I mean, you'd have to go real easy. And you would have to retard the engines. I love saying retard the engines. It's my favorite.
2: So, but you could, a plumber strength would be able to do it.
1: Only if he watched air crash investigations.
2: Exactly.
1: He would need the knowledge.
2: Hey, stabilizers on. I'm happy
1: everybody's safe. Whatever happened up there, that's the good news. And we'll have to see, but I am anxiously, I've just checked out my favorite pilot forums. They, you know, there's no data. So most of the smart guys are going like, you're just blowing in the wind. You know, we don't know anything. When we get the data, which is why I joined Pilots for 9/11 Truth. I saw the data. I'm like, this is bogus. That was my proof. I'm like, no, the data you actually gave us, whether it's true or not, is not possible.
2: Well, it's not my favorite possible. Is Hani Hanjour's corkscrew into the Pentagon.
1: Beautiful.
2: The guy who couldn't even fly a Cessna. That's the best one.
1: And the thing flew over the Pentagon at about 170 feet, according to their own data. So I don't know what it was, but doesn't seem like it was a plane. Now, this other story popped up, which I'm still looking for October surprises. We need, you know, the elites of the world who, and by the way, that's some of the trolls in our very own troll room who hate Donald Trump and do not want him to have any type of victory, the Republicans, anything. They'll do anything. There's a lot more riding on who runs Congress than a couple of lives, so they don't care. So an October surprise, it's got to be AI related. I don't think the terror thing that works great for Netanyahu. His election is on the 27th. He's going to milk that for all it's worth. And I can't blame him. That's what you do. Mm-hmm. I mean, if I was on that plane, I'd be milking it. I'd be on CNN. I'd be raking in the dough.
2: I watched the documentary on his supposed corruption, or what are they saying is corruption. And it was like getting cigars and champagne delivered to. I'm like, that's it?
1: About Trump?
2: No. Netanyahu. Oh, they said he was receiving bribes. And I'm like, okay, let's. This is going to be juicy. And it's like,
1: it's not
2: he got
1: all that
2: cigars
1: great.
2: Yeah. And he got champagne and his wife may have gotten some jewelry, which, okay. There's nothing about it. Well, he wasn't killing. It didn't seem like they had evidence of him killing people or October 7th stand down, which that's what I was looking for. I'm like, let's see the evidence. I want to see the evidence.
1: I need
2: of a stand down.
1: I need your Venmo for Hasbro. They want to send you $7,000.
2: Exactly. I said something nice. So I'm just like, how is this the level of, we have a special report about Netanyahu?
1: Yeah.
2: I don't think he's a good guy, by the way.
1: Well, that was Tucker. Tucker was touting that. Is that his
2: Tucker
1: documentary?
2: He replayed someone else's documentary that was a year old, but he kind of brought it out. He remarketed it essentially for his audience, his Tucker audience.
1: He seems like he's disappeared.
2: No, not on my feed. He's everywhere. He was talking about how math was invented by the Jews to imprison people. I'm like, really?
1: Okay. Whoa.
2: I don't like math either, but I'm not going to go that far.
1: All right. Here is the latest possible October surprise.
5: A deadly case of the plague in Russia's southern Siberian region of Irkutsk has put nearly 200 people under quarantine, the regime independent Moscow Times has reported. A lab worker contracted the disease after she reportedly broke a test tube containing live plague bacteria. According to local outlets, she was collecting samples for testing when the incident, believed to be an accident, occurred. Suffering from symptoms of acute pneumonia, she was put on a ventilator on Tuesday, but succumbed to the disease on Thursday. An entire hospital with people who could have come in contact with the infected person has been placed under isolation. According to local authorities, there have been no outbreaks of the plague so far.
1: Wow, this is good. It's the plague, although it's not exactly the plague. It's pneumonic plague, which is
2: a plague-like plague.
1: But it sounds good. The plague is, and it was a lady who dropped a test tube in the lab and she died.
6: A woman died of the plague recently, and now nearly 200 people are under close medical supervision in Russia. Here's what you need to know.
1: All right.
6: Today is October 3rd, 2026. Wow. My name is Dr. Rubin. And recently, a woman in her 20s who was a lab worker at an anti-plague institute near Irkutsk, Russia, died of pneumonic plague. This is a type of disease that spreads by respiratory droplets. It can spread from person to person and has an incubation period of about 1 to 7 days, meaning you get infected but don't show symptoms for up to a week. However, it's caused by a bacteria called Yersinia. Yersinia pestis, which is treatable with antibiotics. This is not a viral infection with RSV, influenza, or COVID-19. And so this is something that we have to take seriously, but it is treatable, and there's no sign of a widespread outbreak that's going from country to country. But if I hear any other information, I will let you know in future posts. So make sure you're following to stay informed. Yes. Not something that we have to panic at this time, but we'll keep an eye on it.
1: Smash that like button.
2: Get ready to panic, but not yet.
1: Yeah,
2: well, I had both of those labeled under Plandemic 2 Russian Boogaloo.
1: Oh, okay.
2: One was a guy being interviewed by the Times, and then the second one was a Dr. Holscher, who's mainly he's been studying COVID and the fallout of COVID and alternative treatments for that. And he's like, "Don't fear, we got antibiotics. And antibiotics will treat this. All you have to do is treat it with antibiotics. It's, you know, local basic antibiotics, but this is what we saw with COVID. It could be treated with ivermectin some antibiotics and stuff." And they're like, "No, there's no treatment for anything." So when they start saying there's no treatment, your No Agenda show has already told you there is a treatment.
1: Yeah. Do you want to play that from the...
2: Why don't we play the plague treatments one? Because he might even list the antibiotic in there.
7: Everybody's apparently freaking out about this pneumonic plague, laboratory acquired infection in Russia. You'll see the article up there from Moscow Times. Nearly 200 people under observation after a Siberian lab worker dies from plague. But what we have to remember is actually you should not be panicking about this.
1: All right.
7: First of all, this is not the 1300s when the Black Death occurred. You know, we now have effective treatments. Antibiotics literally
2: wipe out. We poop in toilets.
7: The plague bacteria, Yersinia pestis. There's also been at least 5 documented pneumonic plague outbreaks and clusters since 2011. Oh. And guess what? None of them became a pandemic. None. They were all contained.
1: So I sent my robot out because I got this from, I think it was the, Daily Mail. I'm like, suspicious. Robot, go find something. I'm like, surely NPR has something on this. And NPR does have, they just put out a whole show about very, very deadly virus, which has just scared me to my wit's end. And I'd like to share some of that from your national treasure.
8: Remember the schoolyard rhyme, "Miss Lucy Had a Baby"? Some people jump rope to it. Some people learned a hand clapping game. And there was always this one line. Measles, said the doctor. Mumps, said the nurse. Nothing, said the lady with the alligator purse. The funny thing is that when I was a kid, measles and mumps weren't super common. Researchers developed a combined...
1: How old are you, 12?
8: Vaccine for measles, mumps, and rubella in the 70s. It was so effective that measles was declared eliminated in the States in 2000. So most people in the U.S., including me, haven't ever experienced it. But measles is making a comeback.
1: Comeback!
8: Right?
1: Don't call it a comeback!
8: Now, there are ongoing outbreaks. Hundreds of cases.
1: Outbreaks!
8: Mostly among unvaccinated people. Documented in states like South Carolina, Texas, and Utah.
1: Red states!
8: In Pennsylvania, where the outbreak is biggest, the state health department has reported 792 cases with 4 measles-associated deaths. And that last term, measles-associated deaths, has prompted a lot of conflict between politicians like Health Secretary Robert F. Kennedy Jr.
1: Oh yeah, here we go. This is
9: measles is not gonna kill you.
1: You're not quite there. Not quite there yet. With COVID, motorcycle accident, died with COVID.
2: Yeah.
1: So this is the outrage, is died with measles.
8: And Pennsylvania Governor Josh Shapiro.
10: We're trying to figure out who those deaths were and when they actually happened, and we can't figure that out.
11: I blame RFK and people like it who have spread misinformation and disinformation.
8: But while all these politicians argue, health experts worry that we're overlooking the real problem.
12: Aha! I would say we are
2: scaring people
12: very much on the road towards an epidemic.
8: Oh! This is Michael Mina. He's been studying measles for the last 15 years. He's an immunologist and epidemiologist, plus the chief medical officer at biotech companies Invivid and Truvian.
12: We could certainly start to see a greater explosion of measles cases as we move into the future. I think it's very likely that the United States will probably lose its elimination status, you know, towards the end of this year.
8: So today on the show, the measles outbreak, which deaths are caused by measles versus which ones are associated with it. And is there any way for us to turn this epidemic around? I'm Regina Barber, and you're listening to Shortwave, the science podcast from NPR.
1: So she literally brings in a...
2: You know what the R stands for in NPR?
1: No.
2: Retards.
1: Yes. So they bring in a pharma shill. I mean, what, how could it be any better than that?
2: And so, Dr. Scott Gottlieb?
1: No. This guy who works at, what is the name of this outfit? Invivid. Now, they actually do monoclonal antibodies, and they have an investigational candidate in development, a monoclonal antibody aimed at post-exposure prevention and treatment of measles, providing temporary passive immunity. Woo! So let's bring that guy in and see what he has to say.
8: Can you explain what the measles virus does to our bodies?
1: Kills you right off the bat. Boom, dead. Did you have the measles as a kid, Rob? You're my age. You're
2: no, but I have that. I have a story associated with that. I did get the MMR because my parents were firm believers in science.
1: Oh, boy.
2: And in 1989 or 90, I was a freshman or sophomore in high school, there was a mumps epidemic all through Sulphur High in southwestern Louisiana.
1: I remember having the mumps. I remember that. Yeah.
2: But, you know, MMR, it's measles, mumps, rubella.
1: Yeah.
2: And so you're not supposed to get it. And I asked my mom, I said, why did I get the mumps? Didn't you vaccinate me for the mumps? And she's like, we did. You just didn't get a bad case. I'm like, I had to sit in bed for 2 weeks. What do you mean I didn't get a bad case? Which I didn't complain about.
1: You didn't die. You didn't have to go to the hospital. It was not severe.
2: I did not die.
1: You weren't on a ventilator.
8: Can you explain what the measles...
2: Yep. They were worried about it dropping. That was what they were worried. So you have to sit. Yeah, you know, and on boys, it drops. You can become sterile, all this other stuff, which now I'm like, is that even true?
1: Clearly, in your case with your 18 children, no damage there.
8: Can you explain what the measles virus does to our bodies?
12: Yeah, measles is much more than just a fever and a rash. Oh. Measles causes a tremendous amount of damage to your immune system.
2: Almost killed the Brady Bunch.
12: Organs that are involved in your immune response are really under attack.
1: Now, it is possible, I guess, but no one ever asked this question. It's possible that because we jacked all our kids up with MMR, that, you know, now getting the measles would hit you, or maybe because our immune systems are so weakened in general by the amount of vaccinations, poor food, processed food. It's possible that measles could now kill you, but you're right. It didn't kill the Brady Bunch, including Alice.
2: Right. And here's a fun fact. If you look on the insert for the measles, mumps, rubella shot, it literally says, as a side effect, measles like rash,
1: measles
2: or rubella, which is German measles. You could get either one, and it admits it right there in the insert that you can get. So
1: side effects. Yeah,
2: there you go.
1: All right.
8: Yeah. In fact, you were one of the researchers who discovered something called immune amnesia caused by measles.
1: Whoa.
8: What is that?
12: Yeah, immunological amnesia associated with measles is
1: great. Immunological amnesia. So you were immune, but you forgot. You forgot you were immune.
2: Exactly. Huh? What?
12: What I think of as one of the most substantial or consequential effects of getting a measles infection, an individual gets infected with the measles virus.
2: Lifetime immunity.
12: The immune cells in the lungs pull that measles virus in through the tissue, through the lungs, and bring it into what we call the lymphoid tissue. This is the system in our body where the immune cells live and then where they grow and where they're maintained and develop immune memory and protection. Well, the measles virus has this nasty trick. It gets presented to our memory cells. And instead of getting gobbled up by them or, you know, destroyed by them, it actually starts attacking them. And it starts eating away at our immune memory cells. Mm-hmm. Just like somebody with amnesia maybe has to go through a process of relearning whatever it might be that they have forgotten. Immunological amnesia is where a kid or an individual might have spent the last 10 years of their life going through the sicknesses of childhood to build up a protective immune system so they can live pretty comfortably for the rest of their life. But now you've just erased a lot of that. And what we saw was that a simple measles infection that might look simple on the surface can actually be deleting up to 70%
1: of your hard drive,
12: entire immunological memory pool, making them at very high risk for other infectious diseases for years.
1: This is interestingly new.
2: He's killed brain cells in my head.
1: So I was like, what is the point of this interview and this whole piece? And I think it's really to show that, well, you can die with measles, and it really wasn't the measles, but it's because this other stuff that happened to you, and he's trying to define that.
8: Yeah, so there's a lot of different jargon that's been thrown around about this recent outbreak. Last month, for instance, an infant in Lancaster County was declared by the Pennsylvania Department of Health to be a measles-associated death, but the local coroner disagreed and said that the baby died from a ruptured spleen. So let's talk about this specific term. Like, what's a measles associated death?
12: Yeah, it's a great question, and I hope we come back to that particular.
1: It's not a great question, lady.
8: A measles associated death.
1: It's not with, it's measles associated. Okay.
2: A measles associated death.
1: Nice.
12: Yeah, it's a great question, and I hope we come back to that particular case a little bit, because it's a really rare situation. But a measles associated death is usually, it's sort of a I would say, a looser term than saying measles caused this death. It is that measles had an association with the death. Mm-hmm. The way that I like to think about it is, if you take a step back and say, would this death have occurred had the individual not gotten measles? So this is where a lot of the disagreement comes from. Like, how do we use this term?
8: Right. Yeah, and you wanted
2: as
8: to mention
2: as possible.
8: Why?
1: We use it a lot.
8: Why is this case so interesting?
12: Well, the splenic rupture case, I think, is a really interesting case because it just might be what I would consider the one in a million or the one in 10,000 time when somebody maybe truly did die with measles, but not because of measles. A lot of people would say, well, that sounds nuts. The splenic rupture, the child had measles. Of course it was because of measles, but we can look at the literature and we can look at the whole history of measles in the pre-vaccine era and all of the data we've had of measles cases, including many pregnancies with measles in the past when measles was common.
1: Okay.
2: Wait.
1: I'm done.
2: People used to die of measles all the time and when it was common?
1: Apparently. In the 1600s, maybe. No, this is infuriating.
2: I never got measles, but I did get chicken pox when I was a kid. And
1: I got those too.
2: My sister got it first, and then my brother. And then my mom said, I went to my brother and was like rubbing myself on my brother to try and get chicken pox. Because I was mad that they got to stay home for 3 weeks from school.
1: Give me that chicken pox, bro. Give it to me.
2: I got the worst case. I still have little chicken pox scars on my back. I had them on the soles of my feet. I had it. My mom was like, it's everywhere. But you know what? Nothing happened to me. I have now lifelong immunity from chicken pox.
1: You did wind up working for Alex Jones. I mean, that's questionable if nothing happened to you. Yeah,
2: that's true. You know, I do have a proclivity to not believing what the media says.
1: You're immune from media to disinformation. So I've been warning about this for several months, and now it seems to be getting a little bit more serious.
13: An alarming new target in Kyiv for Russian drones, the city's bridges across the Dnieper River. The northern bridge came under attack Saturday, 2 days after multiple strikes on the southern bridge. They link the eastern and western parts of the capital, and the aerial attacks have snarled traffic, causing major travel disruptions.
14: I need to look for a job on the left bank. There's no other choice and there's no way out. After all, we don't have a tunnel under the Dnipro, so we can't walk.
15: This is the first time something like this has happened, but it was to be expected. It's clear that cutting Kyiv off between the right and left banks paralyzes the city's operations.
13: Most residents in the city live on the left bank in the east, while the right bank is home to the historic center, main business hubs, and government buildings. This is the first time in the nearly five-year-old war that the bridges have been hit. Ukrainian officials say this signals a worrying new stage in Moscow's strategy, which could have dire consequences.
16: Objectively, The enemy is laying waste to Kyiv. Infrastructure, critical infrastructure, logistics, housing, and social facilities. The aggressor has also set about destroying the energy sector once again.
13: Russia's defense ministry confirmed it hit the northern bridge, alleging it was a legitimate target because it was used to transfer military troops and equipment. Moscow also warned of new massive strikes on Kyiv as it issued a call for diplomats and foreigners to leave the city. Meanwhile, residents are bracing for more attacks on the power grid and heating supplies as colder weather approaches.
1: That's right. The fighting season is almost over on the battlefield.
2: Yeah, so it's drone attacks in the cities. You could say this is a retaliation of the Russian power plants getting hit, the Russian warehouses, all the apartments there. And so what do they expect? But it's like Ukraine hasn't done anything. It's just this weird that let's keep score. If we're going to keep score, let's keep score on both sides. And give us the full picture, which we don't ever get.
1: Well, when they get the- to me, I mean, the Ukrainians, I feel bad for them because they've just been so abused by the EU and the UK in particular. UK are the ones that are pushing this the hardest. But now Germany, what they want is they want war. They want people to die in an EU country. They want to evoke the Article 5, questionable whether we're going to jump in or not. I hope to God we're not, because they are just poking and poking and poking. And now it's time to turn up the heat. And now it's time to frighten the citizens of Germany.
17: Well, he already has announced what he's mainly here to deliver, and that is a promise of supplying at least 1,000 jet-fueled interceptor drones very, very quickly.
1: And that's Mertz from Germany.
17: That is something that the Ukrainians probably most desperately need at the moment to try to stop
1: it.
17: These constant attacks on Kyiv and other cities with the new jet-powered drones that the Russians have developed. So, as I understand it, it's a German company called Quantum that has been working with Ukrainian partners on the technology, testing them here, and the Germans are going to be able to mass produce them. So that's a major piece of very concrete good news, as it were, for Ukraine. He's also announcing a 1 billion euro defense aid package, 350 million for the energy sector, and this statement that he made saying that if Russia is not stopped sooner or later, its military machine will be turned against us meaning Germany and the rest of Western Europe. That is exactly what Ukrainians have been saying for a very long time, and very it's, you know, encouraging to hear it coming from the mouth of a German.
1: It's very encouraging to hear. Thank you. Thank you, Mr.
2: Well, I mean, the Russians cut their oil supply going to Germany, right? Didn't they do that too, the pipeline?
1: Well, no, we blew it up.
2: I know.
17: In Europe. That is exactly what Ukrainians have been saying for a very long time, and very, it's, you know, encouraging to hear it coming from the mouth of a German chancellor, especially one who's sort of in trouble at home with people like the Alternative for Germany far-right party, who are saying that Germany should take a completely different tack and that Russia doesn't pose a threat to them.
1: I always have
2: because we buy their oil. Yes. You know, that's one of the things. Kill your customer. It's a new marketing plan.
1: Yeah, no kidding. I mean, I always, one of the things I learned early on, before I was even doing podcasts, I would listen to InfoWars. Oh, man. And I think I was probably in London at the time, it was before we started the show. And it was like a real audio stream. Mm-hmm. We didn't have podcast. I don't think we had
2: 24-hour audio stream.
1: Yeah, just I guess we did have podcasts. It was just around the same time. And I always heard Alex Jones say, absolute power corrupts. Absolutely. Yep. And I'm just like, yeah, that's what's going on. And these poor people of Europe. My daughter, I just talked to her with the grandbaby. We call him on Sundays, you know, try to keep her, help her remember what we look like. She always looks at me and starts to pucker up. And then Tina comes on and she's like, oh, big smiles. I guess I don't have that right baby cooing voice. But, you know, Christina's like, but I walk out and said, they're in one street in Rotterdam, which is really, it's a very cool neighborhood, Dutch people. But she says, you know, well, it's pretty locked up, but still. So you go around the corner, two blocks down, all you hear is Arabic.
2: Yeah.
1: And, you know, they scoff at women. It's just, it's a nightmare. It's a nightmare. I'm like, you need to come here.
2: Well, what's going on in France is a prelude to what's going to happen, you know, slowly in the rest of Europe.
1: This is interesting. I'm questioning this because, like, you know, they keep talking about, you know, outsiders coming in. I'm not sure. Are these your GBN clips?
2: Yeah. And this is something that I think should have been talked about years ago. You know, talking about InfoWars, we were talking about this, I think, in 2014 and 15 when Libya destroyed.
1: The beginning.
2: Well, when Gaddafi was the one saying, listen, if y'all get rid of me, you're going to be flooded with millions of Africans are going to come through into Europe.
1: Yes. Wait, and let's remind ourselves.
18: So, I mean, that is the land of unconfirmed rapists. Yes.
19: We came, we saw, we died.
18: Did it have anything to do with your visit?
19: No, I'm sure it did.
1: We killed him.
2: Yeah. Well, I do have a Hillary clip. She's identified a new enemy, but we can get to that. We can get to that later.
1: And don't play that, man. That's an old clip. That's at least 2 years old.
2: Oh, is that an old clip?
1: It's an old clip.
2: It looks so new.
1: No, because it said new colon.
2: Well, then that's the problem. I see these clips, and now I asked Grok. I'm like, how old is this clip? Because I had five clips that Grok was like, no, these are old. And a couple of them I knew. I just want to make sure. So, but a couple of fraud clips.
1: We played that clip. Episode 1903, which was September 2025.
2: It's this 1903? No, that had to just happen.
1: No, hear this one.
20: We haven't gotten to the more perfect union, and
1: yeah,
20: we
1: that one. It. Yeah, that's
2: with Morning Joe.
1: Yeah, that's a year old. It's a year old.
2: Wow.
1: Yeah,
2: it's all right. It's amazing.
1: I protect my guest co-hosts.
2: No, you're good. You're good at doing that. But you know, John was doing that towards the end too. He'd see this as a new clip, and it's these accounts. And now I've recognized the accounts, and I just mute them because they're like breaking news, and you're looking, oh my god, and it's 3 years old or 2 years old, you know, or 12 months old.
1: It's one of my superpowers, and I think it's because because I'm always hearing the audio, and like, and it's the audio. I recognize the audio. Yeah, recognize the audio. Yeah. All right, so what's your... You got your France in Flames.
2: Okay, let's go France in Flames. We'll just go through it. It's good. It's
21: breaking right now.
1: Breaking!
21: France is losing control of its own country.
2: Incoming. Woo!
1: Nice. Oh! Multiple nat pops.
2: Oh, I left them all in.
1: Nice. Woo!
2: That was a nat pop gasm.
21: What's unfolding here, shall we?
1: Did you say nat pop gasm?
2: Nat pop gasm.
1: That was good.
21: So let's just look at what's unfolding here, shall we? Schools are burning, firefighters are being attacked, police officers are being beaten in public, public transport's been stopped, hundreds of schools closed, kids aren't at school, they're burning down their schools instead. Roughly 3,000 people arrested. 3,000. 2,000 in a single day. And this isn't just some distant country on the other side of the world. Let me just remind you where it is. It's our friendly, cooperative neighbours across the channel, France, one of the richest countries on earth. A nuclear power, a G7 economy, 20 miles from Britain.
1: Yeah, 3.5 trillion euro in debt. I don't know about the richest country, but yeah.
2: Yeah.
1: And socialists, we should add that. And overrun by immigrants in many parts.
2: What was interesting about the nat pop, every time they cut to a different image, it was something on fire, whether it was a barricade or a building or a truck, something on fire. Did you see the image of the firefighter
1: on fire
2: the kids filming it? Yeah. And the kids are all filming it like, ooh, like it's, you know, a world star hip hop moment.
1: We live in a fallen world, my brother. Mm-hmm. We live in a fallen world.
21: Britain, I would say, don't you dare look away tonight, because France has spent decades conducting one of the biggest experiments.
1: Now, this, of course, is GBN. So they're the ones that are saying, don't look away. It's coming here. It's coming here next. Because
21: France has spent decades conducting one of the biggest experiments in mass migration and integration in Europe. And tonight, while its politicians argue about education funding, the state is fighting to restore order on its own streets. Now, I want to be precise. We don't know that the people carrying out these attacks are migrants, so I'm not going to tell you that, but neither should we pretend the wider argument about France's social cohesion doesn't exist.
1: Now, who was, from the reports that I got, it was kids in school.
2: Right. I think it's second and third generation
1: kids in school.
2: Brownish people overall.
1: In the videos that I'm seeing.
2: In the ones I'm seeing, that's what it looks like. Okay. And, you know, I've seen them attacking They're attacking whitish people.
1: Whitish people.
2: Yeah, well, there's got whitish people, you got brownish people, and they seem to be fighting each other, plus burning. There was a great shot of, it's a long shot of these people running down
1: the street,
2: and it looked like a zombie movie. I'm like, that's a zombie movie right there. It's amazing.
1: Yeah.
2: So it makes great video, but also, like you said with these old clips, somebody posted the burning bus driving through the road signs. And that was from 2023.
1: Yeah, exactly. Exactly. Yeah, at this point, who knows?
21: And now comes the part that should really worry you, I argue. The government has started...
1: You know what? That sounded like an AI-generated script on the teleprompter. And now comes the point that should... The part that should really worry you. This is load-bearing.
21: And now comes the part that should really worry you, I argue. The government has started conceding. They're backing down because one of the measures opposed by students has been completely scrapped. Meetings with student representatives have been granted. Given the green light. French news outlet Le Monde is describing it as the government's first retreat, quote unquote. Now, listen carefully, because the students peacefully protesting may have legitimate grievances. They're talking about teacher shortages, overcrowding in classrooms.
1: Whenever in the history of, of Der Schule, in the history of school, have kids complain, I'm not getting a good lesson. The teacher's not strict enough.
2: Wait till you hear these numbers.
21: Complaining of the 30 people to 35 children in a classroom. I mean, goodness me, look in Britain, we've had that for decades. Poor facilities and so on and so on. The list goes on. No aircon. It's been a hot summer. Boo-hoo. They have every right to protest. I grant them that. And there's no evidence that the peaceful student demanding a better school the same person setting fire to it. Nor can we establish that violence caused this concession. But
1: Okay.
2: I just like how he walks back everything. He says, there are these migrants doing this, but we don't have any proof that there's migrants. So
1: no evidence.
2: I've got to take that back now. These kids are burning down schools. Well, we don't know if it's the kids burning down schools.
1: Wow.
2: Or we don't know if it's the kids doing violence. It's interesting walk back on almost every statement he makes, which maybe he's doing that not to get arrested. Because can't you get arrested in Britain for speaking out on certain topics?
1: For anything.
2: Yeah.
1: Yeah. I mean, or maybe it's just, you know, the AI that wrote the script just.
2: Right. We have to be fair and just.
1: I see my robots do this all the time. It's like, I won't write that. Oh, okay. All right. Oh, that's fine.
2: We were trying to put a protester in a video and we wanted a pink haired fat person.
1: Were you creating disinformation, Mr. Du?
2: No, we were just creating a video, and I think it might have been the one where we did one of our guys did Bill Hicks doing a new version of
1: That's a great video.
2: Kennedy assassination, yeah. And so I think it was outside that one, or it might have been another one. We did one in a theater, and outside the theater, there's a protest going on. So we wanted, you know, pussy hat wearing protesters.
1: Of course.
2: And the AI was like, well, I cannot make a fat protester. I cannot make a fat protester.
1: I cannot body shame the protesters.
2: So we're like, a large person that doesn't exercise is what ended up working.
1: And did you get that?
2: We got a fat person.
1: Large person that doesn't exercise. That's great. I always say, I'm not going to use it for anything commercial. It's just for my own edutainment. I can do that then. Yeah, no problem. All right, clip four.
21: What does the rioter really think? What does that person who's burning down a school or a fire engine or beating a police officer or setting a fireman to a light, what does he really think about it? What does the thug behind the burning barricade see?
1: Cool TikTok video is what he's thinking.
2: Yeah, exactly.
21: Chaos, arrests, police injured, schools closed, emergency meetings, complete anarchy. And then the government moves, they adjust and they back down. So what lesson has he just learned? I guess make enough noise and somebody listens, somebody caves in, cause enough chaos and somebody negotiates, make the state lose control and somebody gives you something in return. Because if that becomes the perception, if that becomes the norm, rioting has just acquired political value. And once disorder appears to get results, well, you get more disorder.
2: I think rioting's always had political value.
1: Pretty much.
2: Whether people, you know, I don't agree with rioting, but that it's held political value all throughout, you know, the history.
1: Just ask your parents.
2: Yeah. Now, the last clip he talks about, which I think is the heart of it all, and you've talked about it before, and it's immigration versus integration. Mm-hmm. You know, you can bring people in, but if you don't help them integrate into society, you've got these people who are going to be left to their own devices.
1: Mm-hmm.
2: And I think here in the United States, I think if you bring, and I think people should sign up for this, if we're going to bring people in, which I think we have too many people that we're bringing in. But if you're going to bring people in, they have a family that is like their host family, or mm-hmm. people can volunteer to do this. You'd be a host family to help integrate these people. It's either we fix, because the government's not going to fix the problem. They're just going to throw money at it. But if we fix the problem, we go, hey, we're here to help you. This is the Constitution. This is the bill. We stop at red lights. We go in green lights. Here's how you fight a ticket. You know, all the things you need to do to be a good citizen.
1: Here's how you hold the AR-15. Here's how you
2: clean it.
1: Here's how you open a Lone Star with your lighter. Okay? This is mm-hmm. the stuff you need.
21: Because our politicians exactly. keep asking, how many people can Britain take? I'd say perhaps that's the wrong question. In fact, it definitely is the wrong question. Ask them this: how much immigration can Britain successfully integrate while remaining a cohesive country? Because those two numbers won't be the same, I can guarantee you. And if ministers can't tell us how integration keeps pace with immigration, if they can't explain what newcomers and their descendants should expect
2: newcomers.
21: From Britain
2: newcomers,
21: and what Britain expects yeah. in return, if they can't tell us what holds everybody together when politics gets...
1: I can't believe they're calling... This is GBN. They're calling them yeah. newcomers? That's a complete woke term. Newcomers. Yeah,
2: very much.
1: The newcomers.
21: Newcomers and their descendants should expect from Britain and what Britain expects in return. If they can't tell us what holds everybody together when politics gets angry, then they're not managing immigration. In my opinion, they're gambling with your country and with our future. And once you lose the value of law and order, the question then becomes, what will the government give them to make it stop? How will they back down? It's the most dangerous thing a government can teach, is that a mob gets results.
1: Mobs do get results.
2: They definitely do. Look at the George Floyd riots. There was
1: thing that
2: plenty
1: killed,
2: of kneeling going
1: thing
2: on.
1: That kills me, having been in the UK for about 5 years, you cannot bring your dog into the country or your cat without putting them in quarantine for 6 months.
2: But if you have an inflatable raft,
1: yeah, you can come on in. Come on yeah. in. Here's the France 24 version of the story, just for some for a version from the French state media.
0: It's been 18 days since we first reported on isolated cases of school protests at high schools.
1: This has been going on for 18 days here.
2: Okay. Isolated.
0: Yeah. One in Rennes in Brittany, in Caen in Normandy, and Villeneuve d'Ascq on the suburbs of Lille. The complaints were similar in theme: overloaded timetables, staff problems, poor facilities, and it spread to Saint-Denis, at Créteil, on the outskirts of Paris days later. One interview with the students was seen in Créteil 1.4 million times on TikTok. It gathered pace. It's morphed into what we've seen through this week. Some peaceful, some with deeply distressing scenes. Beyond the makeshift barricades, a school in Nantes set on fire. Firefighters forced out the vehicle in Marseille. The fire engine set alight. Scroll your socials. It is hard to miss some of the uglier scenes. And a female police officer being attacked on the ground. Youths shouting, kill her. Where's it heading? What's it become? Urban violence, says the government, accusing agitators linked to the hard left, exploiting
1: hard
0: genuine
1: left.
0: Concerns for political ends ahead of the election, which
1: election.
0: La France Insoumise...
1: Oh, wait a minute. This
2: there
1: is an election.
2: You go.
1: Oh, now we understand.
0: What's it become? Urban violence, says the government, accusing agitators linked to the hard left, exploiting genuine concerns for political ends ahead of the election, mm-hmm. which La France Insoumise, France and Bayrus, denies, saying it favours no violence means of action. So what we've seen today, 560 schools disrupted, 400 more shut over safety concerns, and we're awaiting more press conferences coming up from the Ministry of Education anytime now. In the meantime, we have heard from one of the main unions today in support of the protests.
3: We are somewhat disappointed by the lack of a concrete commitment from the minister. We'd expected a bit more from him, but now I think we need to engage in in-depth work with the ministry while simultaneously keeping up the mobilization in high schools to build leverage. That's how a labor dispute works when you want to secure your demands and get measures implemented.
1: Okay, so this seems purely political. Maybe it got a bit out of hand. And instead of newcomers, now we call them outsiders.
22: I spent most of my day in the northern suburb of Aubervilliers, north of Paris, and the situation was incredibly volatile all day. Now, it did start off peacefully. Between 7 a.m. and 9 a.m., there were hundreds of students who were peacefully chanting slogans. It looked like any normal protest. But then the situation derailed incredibly quickly when a group of outsiders came came running to the lycée and they started tearing down the gates of the school. And that's when the police responded violently and quickly with a huge amount of tear gas in all directions. My team and I were caught in the middle of that tear gas, as well as the many minors who were in front of the school protesting. Now, that situation was repeated at various lycées in the neighborhood, and it just kept happening over and over. Now, I spoke to a huge amount of students and teachers, union representatives on the ground, who said they were incredibly frustrated because, of course, the protests were supposed to happen peacefully, and they were frustrated about the use of illegitimate force used by the police, they said. But also, there was some frustration about these outsiders coming and creating, stirring up violence as well. And I also spoke to police officers, and they said it was incredibly difficult to distinguish between these outsiders and the peaceful

0: science going on, which could be the outsiders. I could see that could being be. The could outsiders. Be.
1: So the but socialists the part, and the Muslims. That's
0: yes,
1: that's
0: socialists and Muslims working together. The red is the commies and the green is the Islamists.
1: Mm-hmm.
0: But his first part talking about the barricades was interesting because he sort of like what we've been seeing these people, they set up an argument and then they backtalk their argument after they set it up, which I don't know what that is now, but maybe AI is writing everything at this point. But let's just play the first Glenn Beck one about barricades because it's historical.
2: Barricades keep showing up in France. That is why Paris has the wide boulevards. We were just talking about this with the insiders. You know, you go into these old European imperial cities and you'll see these huge wide boulevards. And the reason why is because they all lead to the palace and it's all this grandiose bullcrap. Not in France, not in Paris. No. They have the wide boulevards to stop the barricades because the French Revolution happened and they barricaded themselves. They would just throw furniture out of the windows and they barricade the street and then they would fire from behind the barricades. So I think it was Napoleon II or III was the one who said, you know, enough of that. I'm going to mow all this down. We're going to make huge... And that way it'll be grand and beautiful, but we also don't have barricades. They're doing it again, okay? They're showing up to the barricades with Palestinian flags and Algerian flags. Huh. Police are now saying, wait a minute, I'm noticing that there's a lot of non-students on the line with vague demands.
3: Les Miserables.
0: Which, he actually does bring up Les Miserables in the beginning. I cut that part out because it was, you know, in case people hadn't watched it or whatnot. But the
1: uncultured,
0: barricades.
1: Uncultured.
0: Yeah, the uncultured masses. the barricades are there. They made the streets wider for no barricades, but now there's barricades because...
3: Because they weren't wide enough, I guess.
0: I guess not. I don't think you could ever make them wide enough for barricades. But then he goes into the red green alliance, and it's typical Glenn Beck. I wouldn't say fear mongering, but just that's his his wheelhouse is now in that form. But people are saying there's outsiders there coming in, and that's what happens in these protests. It starts off with.
3: That's believable. I think the red green alliance seems. It seems true.
0: It's I think it's happening here because you see most of the Muslims, they seem to be more Democrat than Republican if you're going to look at it from a party standpoint.
3: Well, it's the Democrats who will take anybody, and that's what it is, and especially groups who are small. And
0: right, you get enough small groups
3: and marginalized.
0: Yes, marginalized is the operating word.
3: This is why I everyone's talking about a blue wave. It's the blue wave. I question this blue wave. I mean, yes, there's a lot of people who are just completely sick in the head, of course, but I question how many people really want to vote for that.
0: It's going to be interesting with what happens also with the mail-in ballots and what power Trump is actually going to have in this, because he was
3: martial
0: trying to go through
3: law,
0: the post office.
3: Martial law.
0: Who knows what's going to happen? It's going to be interesting, no matter what. And we'll be reporting, and we'll actually be reporting on it from our old studio, which is interestingly enough.
3: You're back in the old studio, the one
0: we're back in the old
3: where
0: studio.
3: Where I went, that one.
0: Yeah, you should be getting a call soon to come back and say hi.
3: Oh, I desperately want to be.
4: Hey, Curry, you're afraid to come on. You're afraid to come on the show.
0: You're going to have to set the record straight. But in the way that happened, people are like, how did this happen? How did this happen? It's a matter of possession, really, basic possession laws. When you vacate a property and stop paying your rent, well, the landlord could confiscate your stuff as payment for the debt. So 30 days didn't get paid. They sent out a notice to the receiver. The receiver didn't do anything with it. And so the landlord took over the property with all the stuff in it, all the cameras, everything in there, and then approached us and said, do you guys want to sign a lease?
3: Great.
0: That's how it's like. Okay. Oh, so awesome. It was basically time and property laws just sort of happened. And they

0: I guess the appeals court put a 2-year stay on anything till it goes through the Texas Supreme Court. So nothing's going to happen for 2 years in either direction.
1: Well, I'm happy to hear that. I mean,
0: pretty weird though. I mean, it's been a long.
1: It's been a long 5 years.
0: Protracted battle.
1: Three years? Maybe 3 years.
0: 2018 is when the lawsuit was filed. Wow. So since then, yeah.
1: Basically crazy for stuff. Free speech, call it crazy, but free speech, freedom of speech, you're allowed to speech.
0: Oh, what's amazing is what people are getting away with now and talking about, like this, which is stuff Alex never even got close to saying. But with the power of the media and a concerted effort, which I believe was led by, you know, Hillary Clinton and and those people. That's what I think.
1: They're just middle management, man. Come on.
0: Obviously people running these things from the outside. But she was the first one to mention Alex, Sandy Hook, and Donald Trump all in the same speech, trying to tie Alex to Trump and then Alex to Sandy Hook.
1: Yeah.
0: And that was during the election. And
1: well done.
0: But, yeah. I mean, it definitely... caused a bunch of road bumps and backtracking and trying to find, you know, trying to keep a business going and being attacked with debanking and credit cards. So, you know, we're not victims, but we've had to fight through this stuff. It's been crazy. So
1: we're at war with Canada. Been multiple fronts. And the latest war is, of course, our rogue agents who are hacking Canada. Because the agents are rogue. These are the two terms you need to read. The two word agents and rogue and hacking. These are the only three words you need. Rogue agents are hacking. Let's find out how we are hacking Canada.
2: This is a new disturbing example of
1: disturbing
2: AI agents trying to go rogue and hack into official government websites. So this time they targeted websites run by the Canadian government, including its Library of Congress. Researchers say that the AI agents tried to access public data that they weren't supposed to.
1: Hold on a second.
0: Wait, how is it public?
1: Hold on a second. There's hacking and then there's trying to access public websites with public information, but they weren't supposed to.
0: And what kind of information is this?
1: I mean, that could have been my robots doing that for all I know.
2: Canada's government responded saying that there is no indication the government systems have been compromised at this.
1: It's a website. This is so.
0: Speaking of websites, the America.gov you were talking about.
1: Yeah.
0: Guess what my first search was? How do you bid on a no bid contract?
1: And it actually
0: gave me an answer.
1: There you go. Perfect.
0: It said, it's no bid contracts don't exist, but.
1: But if you want to.
0: But then it
1: try.
0: Went on to admit that there's no bid contracts.
1: That is great.
2: Time. The researchers who uncovered this attempted hack say they traced it to OpenAI, which said in a statement, we are reviewing these findings and
1: So we looked at the web server log and we saw, that's
0: a ping.
1: That's OpenAI. IP address from OpenAI. Well, they're hacking us, clearly. Man, from time to time, I just look at our different web server log. I mean, especially the mail server, it's hundreds of thousands a day of stuff. And robots are everywhere. 60% of the traffic now to podcast hosting companies is robots. And I'm partially responsible for it. It's all robots.
0: How can the regular person combat this? Is there a way to even do it? Are we just going to live with this extra traffic that drives up prices for everybody? And that's robot traffic. Are we ever going to be able to defeat this thing? Cause it's been going on forever, you know, spam people hitting cause I had a mail server on my old band website years ago. And when I didn't look at it for like 3 months, I came back and it was nothing but spam.
1: Void Zero manages my mail server and it is a almost full-time job. I mean, the port scanning you get to the point where, all right, you know, I can barely receive email. I have to have all kinds of, you know, gray listing and, a server has to prove itself. So it has to come back and try again. And it has to be for IPv4 and IPv6. I mean,
0: has to find all the fire hydrants.
1: It's definitely a battle. But, you know, I think that within the near future, websites will be kind of irrelevant. the information will not be irrelevant. Again, people who have data sources will make this available. I am quite confident that there's a X402 protocol, I think it's called. There's an L402 version. There's three or four different versions, which will be for micropayments for robot traffic. Okay. Cloudflare is a part of this, Coinbase, a couple of banks. So it actually could wind. The problem with the internet is, of course, it's advertising. So from the very beginning of web traffic, when we were still counting hits, oh, look at this. We got 100,000 hits yesterday, which, you know, you put more images on your web page, more hits. You know, it was a complete bogus metric. And we still don't really know what's what with any, and, you know, it's the dream of we'll know exactly what's going on. We don't. To me, it feels like the data sources will, now there will be lots of free data sources. And
0: that'll still be a website, though. The data will be there, but it won't be like a pretty homepage anymore. It'll be text.
1: Yeah, well, possible there could be text. But I think that you will ultimately wind up connecting to, you know, data sources that you trust. And you may or may not have to pay for it. It'll, you know, be tens of cents, I'm sure. It's, you know, and that will bring down a lot of the issues. But I think our robots will, and, you know, people scoff at me for this, but, and like, I've looked at it all of it. There's nothing, I don't, you know, okay, I've missed some here or there, but I pretty much know how it works, what's going on. And I think that Zuckerberg has the right idea with Muse. It's, you know, you get your own little computer and the robot is specifically programmed not to be a chatbot, not to be your buddy, not to be sucking up to you, not to be a sycophant, but to only do things for you. And I see how that is working, and I see, you know, single moms with young twins benefiting from it. I am very bullish on this. I think it actually will be a good thing. Once we get past the midterms and nobody's died, if there's no October surprise that's involving AI, and when something has to fail, clearly, you know, we can't have these two gigantic IPOs. One of them has to fail. The bubble has to burst. The data centers, it's going to be clear to us that it's not that important. Your M4 Mac will be very capable of running your own robots. You'll control it. You won't actually have a phone with apps. It'll still be a slab of something, but you will have, I think you really will have control. We don't need Mark Zuckerberg. That's training wheels. Get your training in now. Learn how it works, what you can do with it. You will be running this on your own device. You'll have complete control over it. That's coming. I'm not quite sure where the money is in that case. It may not be the big boondoggle, and it may be very bad for our GDP and our economy, et cetera, et cetera. But I think when it comes to the creativity of certainly Americans, we're so creative. We are creative people, and we'll come up with crazy things that we never thought of before. You know, add 3D printers and all kinds of other things. We are a maker country. And we'll come up with amazing things, and maybe people will pay for it, maybe not. But we probably will need more people doing things in the physical world, which is good. I really only see positive. And Grokbot too. I think Grokbot is another great example. It's a step up from Muse because you have multiple bots, but it's not nefarious. And it's helping people who have human jobs, it's not taking over their jobs. It's enhancing what they already do, making them better at what they do, making them more creative.
0: Because the robot doesn't know what to do until you tell it, for the most part.
1: Pretty much. Now, if you have external sources meddling with your robot, yeah, that's not good, right? Of course. And, you know, but in the case of Muse, you can open up soul.md, just ask for that file. You can probably get it from your Grokbot as well. Give me that file, soul.md, And it'll show you exactly how. I didn't like it because it said, you are not to be a chatbot, you are becoming somebody. And I deleted you are becoming somebody and said, you're becoming Adam Curry's robot at his beck and call. Just to make sure. And it's acted like that. Now, can Meta go in and change stuff? Yeah, but possibly. But yeah, I have my own robots, and they do exactly what I say because they're running on my computers here. No one has access to them. And so far, they haven't hacked out in any government website. It's amazing. Well,
0: they could have been to Canada. We don't know.
1: So anyway, let's continue with this nonsense.
2: I did an initial briefing to Canadian officials conducting the government's review. Those same researchers also revealed that OpenAI agents unsuccessfully tried to hack into the U.S. Department of Education's website and were able to infiltrate Australia's government-run Medicare website. OpenAI apologized for that incident, Michael.
1: All of this is bots trying to get information. My favorite was this one.
3: This Ontario automation company pitching the artificial intelligence minister on how AI can be a force for good.
4: What you see here is our product.
3: But nefarious uses of the software have also caught the government's attention.
5: Obviously, there's security concerns that we have.
3: In May and June, a rogue AI agent attempted to hack the government's Library and Archives Canada website, trying to retrieve public data on divorce records from 1905 to 1911.
1: Now, let me tell you what this is. I'll tell you exactly what this is. Because I did this too. I said, you know, I tried Ancestry and it got really tedious after a while, and then I had to upgrade my account. And I just wanted to, you know, figure out my roots from my grandfather, my great grandfather, where'd they come from? Did they come through Ellis Island? And what these bots do is they go out and they find as much information as they can from any source, including divorce records. This is someone This is someone trying to build their family tree, and now it's a news item.
3: Trying to retrieve public data on divorce records from 1905 to 1911, according to AI research firm Transluce.
6: The information they were trying to derive didn't seem to be terribly threatening, but they are all worrying because they are attacks on the systems.
1: And
6: those systems are increasingly important to all of us.
3: The Canadian Center for Cybersecurity claims no information was compromised, but an investigation is ongoing into who exactly was behind the attack.
1: A robot looking for family tree information. People, get it together. Now, of course,
0: you know, you don't have the right attitude. It's we're all going to die.
1: Well, CNBC has that attitude for me.
7: I think that the way we talk about AI in Silicon Valley is really bad.
1: Really bad.
7: We use words like superintelligence. Superintelligence.
1: No, that's President Trump, man. That's not Silicon Valley.
7: It sounds like an alien species. The average person does not want an alien species smarter than them. I think the average person feels like AI is happening to them, not for them. There's very few consumer applications in AI that are actually improving people's lives.
1: You see, this is most where I disagree. I disagree with this. This is just not true.
7: Enterprise.
0: Who is this guy again? Who is he?
1: Chesky. Hold on a second. Let me see what his deal is. Chesky.
0: He's not in the industry. He's not in the AI industry.
1: I'm trying to think who this. I don't think I have the information on who this guy is. He's just a douche on talking head on CNN.
7: Hear that as job automation. You know, it is. The anti AI is unfortunately becoming a bipartisan issue. You would imagine all these red states would probably want data centers who create a lot of jobs, like electricians. But the public is afraid, and the reason why is not just the rhetoric, but there is a massive divide between Silicon Valley, which is a giant bubble, and we are in such a big bubble that we don't even realize it's a bubble, and all of society. And I think we in Silicon Valley, we talk a lot about humanity and like this abstract, but we don't talk about people. Like a regular person in Ohio has a child who cares about the affordability and like how is their life going to be better? So I think that we have a major problem of disconnection between Silicon Valley and society.
1: Yeah, I think that's true. And there is definitely people hate Silicon Valley. They hate the douchebags who have kept them under, like we were talking earlier, you use my
0: crappy software,
1: you use my apps. This is the way it works. You're holding it wrong. You're not doing it right. It's your fault, stupid user. But this power is already here. It'll take a little bit for people to realize it. But some companies like Apple, not my favorite, they're building the right hardware. They're building the hardware that will give you all of the stuff that you can run yourself. I hope they may stupidly lock it down and, you know, to make for your protection, et cetera.
0: Oh, they'll definitely do that. I think they probably will.
1: But they've got the right idea. But there's others. There's other AMD. There's other companies out there. So this douche goes on. Hold on.
7: I am extremely bullish that ultimately AI is going to create a lot more jobs than it destroys. My concern is that there will be this valley where maybe a lot of jobs will be destroyed before the new jobs are created. And do people want the new jobs, or will they be prepared for the new jobs? So there's going to be some like massive societal education. Now, we've gone through this with the Industrial Revolution, but that happened over 100 years. Are we prepared to like retrain 300 million Americans over the next 10 years if they don't even want data centers in their states? I think that, you see what I'm saying? I think there needs to be a lot more education. We need to make simpler tools for people. I do not think we are preparing society for what's to come.
1: Yeah, no, we're preparing society exactly the wrong way.
0: I definitely agree with that. The education, my kids aren't even looking at stuff about AI. I'm like, are y'all working on AI in at school? They're like, no, we don't do anything. No,
1: I mean,
0: like
1: our mayor is like, hey, we need to help people understand this stuff. We're still doing courses. I mean, we're a small town, so it's easy here. You know, and I'm going to get involved in that and show people, you know, because, yeah, there's definitely stuff that you need to be on the lookout for. But in general, we don't want to wait 100 years, and no government is going to be able to retrain 300 million citizens. But this one's going to go fast. It really will. Now, and we have Raimondo. She was the, was she Commerce Secretary, I think?
0: Was it Gina Raimondo?
1: Yes. What was she, Gina Raimondo? I can't remember. She was in the former administration. Well, anyway, here's her take.
8: When it comes to AI's impact on jobs, what do you think the worst case scenario looks like?
9: You know, I would say I'm an AI optimist, and I have two kids. And I want them to live in an America that has the benefits of AI, you know, better healthcare, better technology, better data, et cetera. I think the worst case scenario is that we don't have a plan to make sure that every American can have a good job in the age of AI. And then the result will be the technology will move out fast. Tens of millions of Americans will be put out of work or underemployed. And in that instance, listen, I worry deeply. I think you could have a economic recession that is deep and long. I think you could have rioting in the streets. I mean that sincerely. I wouldn't have said that 10 years ago, but in the past 10 years, economic inequality is through the roof and our democracy is fraying every day. So I think you'll see that.
1: Yeah.
0: Former governor of Rhode Island as well.
1: So we saw this.
0: That's what Raimondo.
1: Thank you. We saw this. We saw this with .com. It was exactly this. The same thing. I can't believe anyone will ever want to send an email. I'm never putting my credit card on this. Why would anyone ever want to, you know, have this in the palm of their hand?
0: And who doesn't want to go to the library?
1: Yeah.
0: I was one of those people. Well, I was in a meeting and I was like, I like going to the library. Who's not going to want to go to the library?
1: Well, but also we got the promise the library will be at your fingertips. You know, we never really got that. You know, Google tried it and then everyone sued them for doing it. And, you know, your refrigerator is going to know exactly when you're out of milk. It's going to order it for you. Still waiting for that. And we did. We went through a stock market crash. And we came out the other end, and now I have fiber in Fredericksburg. It's just like, yeah, you know, this is the regular progression of the world. But the people who, and no one had to be retrained. We all learned slowly. Oh, okay. And then, you know, Microsoft put in Internet Explorer, the biggest virus catcher of all times. And then people were using that and like, oh, okay, this is kind of handy. I can use some things. And, you know, then we got porn and, you know, then everyone loved it. Then
0: which also, is probably the biggest driver of websites of traffic, and everything else.
1: Traffic, yeah. Yeah.
0: Just so I got keeping everything going.
1: There's a couple stories on Muse, which I wanted to share.
10: It's safe to say Meta's Muse AI agent has made a big splash. Bullishness on the new app saw the stock jump 11% on Monday for one of the best non-earnings moves ever, and over 25% since launching 2 weeks ago. The agent has rocketed to the top of the app charts with faster downloads than ChatGPT had in its first 12 days. And the social networking giant is not wasting any time building out what may be its biggest bet on consumer AI to date, inking partnerships with Shopify, Expedia, Instacart, PayPal, Walmart, GitHub, and others, giving Muse a direct path now to do your shopping, book your travel, stock your kitchen, and make purchases with user approval. The company is also looking to bring AI into the physical realm. CEO Mark Zuckerberg taking the stage Wednesday at the annual developers conference to unveil its handheld device, the Muse Charm. Details about the functionality so far are scarce, but Zuckerberg said that without AI-enabled glasses, the Charm would present the fastest way to talk to a Muse AI agent. He said the device would be ready to ship before the holidays, still unclear on how much it will cost. And with AI privacy increasingly in focus, Meta will also unveil new features for its Meta AI smart glasses, including a set without a camera. It also debuted a new set of virtual reality glasses that are 5 times lighter than Meta Quest 3 and cost $1,300. Wall Street clearly liking the latest developments and hoping that Muse AI may help provide a new source of revenue for the company in future, with at least 9 brokerages raising their price target on the stock this week alone.
1: So Zuckerberg understands that software is dead, to bring it back to what we talked about at the beginning of the show. He understands it. So they're making hardware. Of course, it's the dumbest.
0: Is this the weird-looking headband that he's promoting?
1: No, the Charm. Okay. It's like a Tamagotchi. It's like a keychain. It's dumb.
0: Oh, okay. I see. The little person on it with a hoodie.
1: Yeah. It's like, yeah. Okay, it's the right idea. Very, very sad execution. I don't even think Facebook will be around like that. Your robot is going to connect to your friends, and you'll have your own subversion of it or something like that. Anyway, so an ABC reporter, she took Muse through the paces.
11: A new AI model recently hit the app stores and quickly surpassed ChatGPT.
1: Okay, so first of all, it's not a model. It's a harness. It's an agent. Okay.
11: In the number of free downloads this week.
12: It's Meta's personal AI agent called Muse. More than a chatbot, it's designed to take action and actually perform tasks for you.
11: Our Nidhi Han tried it. I can't get over it. It looks like a Teletubby to me, but beyond that, how's it work?
1: This is exactly what I heard. There's this new thing called electronic mail. I remember this. It was Brian Gumbel, and they were,
13: who doesn't want to go to the mailbox to get their mail?
1: Well, I'm trying to think. NBC email. I wonder if I still have that clip. It's so old. Probably not. No, I'll look for it.
14: The eye-opening exercise. Wouldn't it be great if we could all have a free personal assistant? Someone to respond to emails, handle our family schedule, even fill out forms. Well, that is exactly what Muse was built to do, and we put it to the test.
15: This is Muse, a personal AI agent from Meta, built for you and your goals.
16: And Muse can craft and send messages, make purchases, and take other actions for you.
17: Think of yourself as the manager. You hand off the tasks, set the rules, keep an eye on the work, and sign off on anything sensitive.
16: I connect Muse to my Gmail, asking it to unsubscribe me from mailing lists I never read. And in seconds, it finds emails I consistently leave unopened, lets me choose which ones to unsubscribe from, then performs the action.
14: Okay, done. So it unsubscribed me from a long list of emails that were just clogging my inbox.
16: Next, I ask Muse to notify me when our son's basketball registration opens up. It finds the sign-up date and time in my email, then
14: I'll ping you that evening before it opens so you can get in right at 7. Well, thank you, Muse.
16: And that's just the beginning. Muse also fills out forms for my husband's LLC. But before you give Muse access to your life,
14: it is pages and pages of fine print.
16: A warning from Meta itself.
14: It may make mistakes or take unexpected action, so review its work.
1: Here we go.
0: We will screw something up.
1: 1994, The Today Show. This old copy.
18: 56 pass. I wasn't prepared to translate that.
1: Hold on. That's a really bad copy. Hold on a second. Let me find a better copy.
0: We need the HD version.
1: maybe this is it. Let me see. Let's try this one. There is a good copy.
19: Millions of Americans own a personal computer. If you're one of them, you can now glimpse the future with nothing more than a modem, a phone line, and a few dollars a month.
1: Yeah! Here we go, everybody. The World Wide Web.
20: Woo!
1: Here we go.
20: That little mark with the A and then the ring around it.
21: At.
20: See, that's what I said.
21: Mm-hmm.
20: Katie said she thought it was about.
21: Yeah. Oh.
20: But I'd never heard
21: or
20: it.
21: Around.
20: I'd never heard it said. I'd always seen around. The mark, but never yeah. heard it said. And then yeah. it sounded stupid when I said it. Violence at NBC.
22: Just what is this main artery of the information superhighway?
23: Tom Every Brodera. Business, no matter how large, no matter how small, will be on the internet in the year 2000. It's the primary way that people will look up information. It will replace the yellow pages as we know it today.
22: Are a lot of people just getting on to the internet because they feel that they have to get onto the playing field, so to speak?
24: Well, it's very hip to be on the internet right now.
1: Very hip. Yeah.
20: Violence at NBC, GE.com. I mean,
1: GE.com.
21: Well, what Allison should know. What do you
20: is
21: say
20: internet
21: that,
20: anyway?
21: Internet is that massive computer
20: right.
21: network, the one that's becoming really
0: tubes.
21: Big now.
20: What do you mean that's big? How does one? What do you write to it, like mail?
21: No, a lot of people use it and communicate. I guess they can communicate with NBC writers and producers. Allison, can you explain what internet is?
20: No, she can't say anything in 10 seconds or less.
21: Wow. I'm afraid that if I subscribe to something like internet, you would really be hooked. I would get hooked, and I would never. You know, spend time with my family. Am I weird? Does it bother you at all that these are all people that you don't really know? I mean, that everybody's signing on and having these conversations and whining together or griping together or whatever, with people that I don't know if
25: it is group therapy of the 90s.
21: Well, I just, as I mentioned, I have no desire to be a part of the internet because I feel like I'm so inundated with information all the time that I don't want more. Don't you ever feel like it's just constant bombardment?
20: I don't know. I guess the thing I'd resent most is I would resent the, at least when you're home, if the phone rings, you have the option of not answering it. On the internet, people can send you messages all the time, people you don't even want to hear from.
1: I don't want to.
0: Classic. You know what's interesting about that clip? What was that? 94. They were using back then, and we're still using that today when we're explaining things.
1: My
0: wife caught me. She listened to the first show that I did, and she goes, "Yeah, it was good, but you said you know.
1: You say
0: too
1: you
0: much.
1: Know a lot, yeah."
0: I'm like, you're right.
1: Let me play that second clip from the. This is very similar when I hear this ABC reporter.
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14: So if you plan to try Muse, here's what I want you to do as soon as you download the app. Go to settings and then permissions. Click always ask before any action and always ask before accessing any website. 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
1: Yes.
14: Also click on connect. And for each app you've connected, choose how much access to give Muse. There have already been allegations that Muse has violated a user's privacy and gone beyond that user's instructions. Meta disputes those claims. We'll have much more on all of that coming up today on Action News at 4. I will tell you from my part, I have now disconnected my Gmail from Muse. I know that they say that it's safe, but I just don't feel that comfortable yet.
1: There it is. It's the same thing.
0: But she feels comfortable having a Gmail account.
1: Right? But Gmail's okay. It's not like Google's reading through it, which they clearly state they do.
0: Yeah. But hey, let's, Muse. I don't want my Facebook device talking to my Gmail device. Interesting.
1: So anyway.
0: Well, I have a new, there's a new sickness out there that I didn't know existed. You've heard of PTSD, right?
1: Yes.
0: Okay, now there's PSSD. It's I guess affecting millennials and Gen Zers more because they're over medicated.
1: Yes, I think we've heard about this. Is this something with sexual desire?
0: Yeah, basically, I hadn't heard of this, and it's some young lady who basically looks like she's now an automaton, zero emotion in her face when she's talking, and she suffers from this.
2: My name's Lauren Friedman. I've become an unintentional advocate for psychiatric medication harm. I have a condition called PSSD, which stands for post-SSRI sexual dysfunction, which I'm sure anyone who's familiar with SSRIs knows that they cause sexual dysfunction, and it's pretty common. It's honestly more likely that you'll get sexual dysfunction than actually feel your anxiety or depression lessen. But what patients are not told is that for some people, these side effects aren't side effects, but they're just permanent damage. Mm. And it's not just low libido, as some people think. It's a full nervous system injury in which people can no longer feel their genitals at all, can't orgasm forever, and they lose their libidos entirely, which is essentially like a chemically induced asexuality that just never goes away. That happened to me. I can no longer feel my genitals. I can't feel like sexual attraction, can't even feel like romance. I can't watch a move rom-com and feel romantic attraction or be moved in any way anymore.
1: Oh no. This is very old information. This has already been fixed. You just take GLP-1 and it solves this problem.
0: Well, I thought that did it too.
1: I'm just kidding. I think we had, is this the lady who says she can't even hug her kids? Is that the same lady?
0: No, she's 23 years old. I don't think she has kids. She found out she had it when she was 21, but she was on, you know, her parents gave her, there's, you know, again. She said she was getting SSRIs as a kid.
1: Oh, wow.
0: And to treat whatever, well, you know, she was nervous. Who knows? She didn't like to talk and show and tell.
1: Yeah.
0: And so they put her on this, and now she's basically, you know, just an emotionless meat suit, you know, walking around.
1: But yet,
0: it's sad.
1: But yet, very sad. The data centers are the problem. Yeah, there we go.
2: Exactly. PSD can also cause emotional numbness, or like permanent emotional numbness, where you can no longer feel positive emotions like pleasure in music, love for your family, comfort in your bed. It's just like a full nervous system injury in which basically all of the best parts of humanity are taken from you. Mm. So I, upon getting this condition, I got it at 21. I'm 23 now. And I was just immediately very, very horrified that this was allowed to happen to me without my consent, because PSSD is not even in the drug labels. There's no warning beforehand. People are just completely blindsided by their doctors and are often gaslit by their doctors, saying this isn't possible because the doctors aren't trained.
1: Yeah, we had some clips we played in April of this year. This is the one about the kids.
3: As I've seen, it's about 1 in 216, which is a lot, if you consider that 15% of the U.S. population is on these. But it's not super common. But for some people, their sexual functioning does not return afterwards. And on top of that, they develop a toxicity where they start to have intense dissociation and brain fog. And the way they describe the emotional sort of blunting and dissociation is like, if I were to hug my kid or like my partner, I don't feel any warmth or connection. If I were to hear my favorite song from my childhood that used to give me prickles down the back of my neck, like that's gone. It's like music doesn't sound right. They almost feel like lobotomized and like disconnected.
1: This is so sad. Yeah,
0: I think it's more than the
1: data centers are the problem. Data centers. It's data centers. Just blame it on the data center.
0: I think it's social media, not enough going outside, which leads me to, I think I have two clips I'd like to get to before.
1: Of course.
0: Before I get out, and then I do have an ISO.
1: Yeah, of course. I want it all, brother. I want it
0: actually
1: all.
0: play the ISO now. If you it's short. Let me
1: see. ISO. Here we go.
4: Awesome.
1: You're gonna have to compete with my ISO.
0: What do you got?
4: Well, it seems as though President.
1: Oh shoot! I screwed up my ISO.
0: What? You exported the wrong thing.
1: I did. I exported the wrong piece. Wait, I think it's
0: here. No, actually, your bot did the wrong
1: thing. My bot did it wrong, yes.
27: There is a parallel.
4: That's bananas.
1: That was my ISO. That's bananas, but I can't believe I know what I did. I did. Hold on. I'm now after this.
4: Of Watergate. Vice President J.D. Vance seemed to...
1: No, where is that?
27: Trump administration. There is a parallel.
1: Ah, well, it's going to be your ISO then, Dew. You got it. There your it ISO. Is. I exported. That wasn't my robot. That was me. I exported the. See, my robot's better. I should have said
0: you
1: robot.
0: Forgot how to export clips. You're like, oh, no. What am I doing?
1: This is happening. What is this? It's happening. I've got podcaster dissociation syndrome.
0: take more data center.
1: Yeah.
0: Well, let's see. Where I'm trying to find it now. It's the one about. Let's see, it was the first clip I dumped out, which was interesting. This clip, body temp decline study. And what's interesting about this clip, I brought it into my editor and it looked fine. And then I dragged it down to the timeline and the audio wouldn't show up. And I'm like, that's weird. And it was the only clip that did this and they all came from X. And this is the only clip that the audio didn't show up, just the video. So I do what I normally do. I open it up in QuickTime, export in QuickTime. Still got the audio?
1: QuickTime.
0: Oh, QuickTime. Oh, yeah, that's
1: hello. An old school fix. Check the calendar, dude. FFmpeg, man.
0: It's good for those things. Well, when you deal with these codecs and nothing wants to talk to each other. So I pull that in. Still didn't work. Then I ran it through Handbrake, which is another.
1: No, no. Let me give you the tool. VLC. That's the tool.
0: I have VLC. It doesn't, you know, VLC doesn't like Macs that well. It always acts weird on it, but I do have it and I can't export things on it. But Handbrake, I did it there. It didn't work again. And what did I end up? No, actually, Handbrake, it did work. Handbrake was the thing that did work. And then I pulled it in and then I was able to get the clip. So
1: try Real Player. Real Player.
0: But yeah.
1: See you, see me. There we go.
0: Dot vid.
1: All right.
0: But anyway, what's going on, and this, I think, is part of the problem with these other people are taking with this non-emotion stuff. Our body temperatures are basically lowering, I think, because we spend too much time indoors looking at screens and not outside playing. But this is now this guy has documented it. He's an independent researcher, but I thought it was very interesting.
5: Hello, everyone. My name is Matthew Cormier, and today I'm here to present my review article on the decline of human body temperatures happening around the world and the implications on the chronic illness epidemic. The title of my paper is The Global Decline of Human Body Temperature, Evidence for a Metabolic and Immunological Crisis, and it's published in the latest issue of the Journal of Independent Medicine. For over a century, the statistical average for human body temperature was 98.6 degrees Fahrenheit, but we've been seeing a steady decline. And the new average is 97.7 degrees Fahrenheit. We're all getting colder. In the same time frames that our body temperatures have been declining, the rates of chronic illness have been rapidly rising. Currently, 50% of children and 70% of adults now meet the criteria for having one chronic illness. A person's body temperature is an accurate biomarker of immune activity and metabolic function. That's why it's known as a vital sign. When it comes to immune function, a large body of research suggests that a person's body temperature provides a thermal exclusion zone against opportunistic infections. Heat is a natural defense against viruses, parasites, bacteria, and fungal infections. The lowering of a person's body temperature is associated with a reduction in cell-mediated immune responses, which may be leading to persistent or chronic infections. Declining body temperature also indicates a lowering of basal metabolic rate. And lower basal metabolic rate is linked to insulin resistance and metabolic disease. In the same time frame that our body temperatures have been declining, the prevalence of diabetes diagnoses have been rapidly rising. Worldwide, diabetes diagnoses have increased from 200 million in 1990 to 830 million in 2022. Currently, only about 12% of American adults meet the criteria for being metabolically healthy. Research suggests that chronic exposure to heavy metal toxins, as well as the use of prescription antibiotics, may be directly contributing to the decline in body temperatures we're experiencing. The documented decline of human body temperature and the implications on the chronic illness epidemic represents an under-recognized public health concern. My article is available now at the Journal of Independent Medicine.org.
0: Oh, it worked. Good. I knew you'd pull it out eventually.
1: Of course. Yeah. That's not good.
0: I think it's very interesting with, I think our society's gone indoors a lot more than it used to be. And so I don't think you see these same problems in people who are working outside and.
1: It's the data centers, Rob. Stop. That's not inside, not going to kill you. GLP-1, not going to kill you. Over-medication, not going to kill you. Measles, might kill you. It's the data centers that are going to kill you. That's it.
0: Who runs the data centers.
1: They're killing us. Yes. Okay. Yeah. All right.
0: Let's see. We didn't really get into the Cornell thing, but I think that's going to be the new... the new culture war. I know you hate talking about these, but this is the new culture war.
1: Happy you brought this because I've stayed away from it. Tina has been keeping me up to speed. She ignores all news, but when something comes across, she's like, you've heard about this? Yeah, I heard about it. She says, you know, there's a lot of things that aren't being said. It's left and right. She says, I really want to know more. And it's dribs. It's almost like the Fly Dubai thing. So I'm happy to listen to it. I'm glad you brought it. So yes, I think you're right. This is part of the new culture war.
0: It's taking place at the Lindsey Clancy trial. Like, that's kind of gone away. Yep. So we need something new.
1: We do.
0: To find. And this is the next version. But I also remember, because I have a memory, thanks to Grok, episode 72, titled Duke Power of Mo Facts with Adam Curry, talking about the Duke lacrosse rape.
1: Yes. Well, that's exactly what Tina brought up. She said, I'm real careful ever since the Duke lacrosse case. She says, I'm real careful about just jumping the gun on that. Yes.
0: And so that's, it's got the same type of feel, even though it's not a lacrosse team, it's a fraternity, and they're, and now, back then they didn't have all these text messages like they do now, but there's these Snapchats that they're able to access. And I had a talk with my son. I'm like, hey man, listen, if anything ever happens, certainly don't Snapchat about it. You know, don't
1: throw your phone in the water.
0: Yeah. Like, crush it. Because these things are
1: good fatherly advice. Hey son, if you do anything like really crazy, you know, don't Snapchat it. Okay.
0: Well, and when you hear about the whole incident, you're like, oh my God, these kids, I can't believe that, you know, but this has probably been going on forever. People have been doing drugs and, you know, having sex. That was all through the 80s, pretty much, people doing that.
1: Well, that's why we got AIDS. You know, we invented AIDS. Do that anymore.
0: Mm-hmm. And I mean, you look at the frat parties back then, it was probably way worse. But this is a situation. And so I guess 2 years ago, a prosecutor said, I'm not going to bring charges against these guys. Even the girl said it seemed like it was consensual, and I agreed to it. And she didn't have a problem with it. And then 2 years later, boom. We have all this, but what's interesting is obviously the reaction from the people on the outside.
1: Yes, that's always what it is.
0: What I've got, I think, maybe let's listen to AOC. I think these all start with Cornell. So
1: I got Cornell.
0: AOC. Oh, it's there. Okay,
1: I got it. Here we go.
0: Let's do AOC. AOC's take.
6: Seven men drugged and gang raped a 20-year-old woman. They lured her in to a fraternity house. They drugged her with ketamine. They then posted to a group chat that she was incapacitated, and seven men took turns gang raping her for 7 hours.
1: Are those facts?
0: That sounds really bad, doesn't it?
1: Yes, it does. It does.
0: Sounds like we should get her or get those boys. And then you go, let's look at Sunny Hostin's view, who's from The View. And you would think she's probably lockstep with AOC. Well, not necessarily.
7: It's several pages long.
8: I know, but
7: it's 9 pages long. And I will say that under current New York State law, voluntary intoxication or drug use, and she voluntarily drank a lot. She voluntarily snorted ketamine off of one of the boys' body parts.
9: Even though she was highly intoxicated when she arrived at the frat house.
7: She was highly intoxicated, but had made plans to meet one of the young men. She allowed other boys and consented to other boys snorting ketamine off of her body. And under New York law, voluntary intoxication or drug use that merely impairs judgment does not legally constitute an inability to consent to sexual activity. Right. So that means if you voluntarily ingest drugs, you voluntarily take alcohol, you can agree to have threesomes, which in her statement, she agreed to have two separate threesomes. One young man did walk in and say, everybody out. So there was one person that did that. And according to her statement, three of the young men did not touch her. And so I say all that to say the pictures of these young men who have not been charged, not been adjudicated, are being plastered all over the internet. I think people are reporting this story inaccurately. I think they're reporting it unfairly. And while this is something that we have to take very seriously, there is no way, according to her statement in 2024, that any prosecutor would have brought.
10: Yeah, but she was intoxicated. How did she
7: under even... Under New York law, voluntary intoxication, if you voluntarily drink 10 beers and you voluntarily ingest ketamine, but that intoxication...
8: That doesn't have anything to do with the fact that the guys attacked her, whether she's drunk or
7: not. No. Well, according to her statement, she says they did not attack her. Her statement in 2024,
10: issue is with this New York law, though.
7: She consented to the sexual activity. She consented to it according to her own statement in 2024. Now, I prosecuted sex crimes for 10 years. I believe women. I am not saying that we shouldn't believe her, but in 2024, she said one thing, and now in 2026, she is saying another thing.
1: I blame the data centers.
0: Yeah, there you go. But now who's getting involved? Now our friend Letitia James is getting involved.
1: Hochul appointed her, of course.
0: It's a great little back and forth with a reporter because they ask her about a Facebook post she made. And then Hochul's like, I'll answer that question. And you could hear how Hochul answers the question, which is a non-answer, of course. But I thought this was...
11: Attorney General, on your Facebook page 3 days ago, you wrote, what this young woman has been forced to endure is horrific and unacceptable. I'm holding her in my heart and in my prayers. To her and to all survivors, you're not alone. We stand with you. But why did you affirm her allegations as fact without doing your own fact-finding investigation into the governor? Why did you appoint an official who made a public statement affirming those allegations as fact as someone who's supposed to be doing an investigation?
12: I will answer that. I have every confidence in our attorney general to do what she has always done. Look at the facts, examine the record, and draw the proper conclusions. That's exactly what's going to happen in this case.
11: Attorney General, please.
13: I will not comment on a Facebook post.
0: I thought that was ballsy. Wow. For her to say that. And then I guess the last one, Camille Paglia. Not sure if she was talking about this situation in general or if the Believe All Women movement, this could have been a Me Too thing. But she's basically saying, look, she's talking about New York, so I think it is with this case. But she's basically saying, look, we can't protect people from making stupid actions, essentially. But it's in two parts. We don't have to play both of them, but the first part is good.
1: It's not that long.
0: Yeah.
15: You don't think there's a problem with sexual assault? Because a lot of women are coming forward now.
16: In cases of real rape, of course you'll be prosecuted. Of course real rape, is a crime. But this is not real rape. We've been arguing about dating encounters with miscommunications now for decades, It's absolutely infantilizing to women. It must stop.
15: But you know that a lot of women are afraid of sexual assault or have been sexually assaulted. Should they not be able to go and drink and play beer pong and get drunk like the guys do? Like, they live in fear.
16: If you go to a fraternity house party, with a chaos going on in the living room area, and a young man says to you, would you like to go up to my room? I'm sorry, you are consenting to sex. He is right to think you have consented, to go up there and so change your mind and so on, It's not right, of course, for anyone to impose themselves sexually on another person, naturally, But women must realize they are now free. The sexual revolution has been won.
0: This is what you get.
1: Paglia. Yeah, she always has a pretty nuanced way of looking at things.
0: I did not expect that from her when I saw that.
1: Yeah, we've played Paglia a lot in the past. Let me see.
0: She's definitely more common sense.
1: Yeah, therefore wrong. Let me see. When's the last time we played her? Let me see. Paglia. Well, it's been a while. It's been at least 10 years. My goodness, we've done a lot on this show.
0: Oof. At the end of this, she basically says, maybe we should just get rid of men and women co-education places.
1: Oh, there you go. Here we are. Yeah.
15: Shouldn't men be afraid of the consequences of we have not laws. Getting consent?
16: We have laws on the books, against rape, But the point is right now,
15: But everybody in that world will tell you it's almost impossible for women to have the strength to come forward, to make the case, and so on.
16: Oh, Lord, we're going to go on like this, making endless excuses for middle-class girls, confused, unsure of what they want, Perhaps the sexual revolution should be reversed, Because what we're showing is that perhaps co-education is a bad idea, Maybe today's young women are not prepared for co-education.
1: I've never liked this whole frat stuff either. This whole hazing thing. This stuff is so lame.
0: I was not. I went to college. I was not a fraternity guy. I didn't even really go to the parties. And probably because I had seen the movie Animal House, the Revenge of the Nerds, right, and my idea of it was just like, what am I going to do here? Just get blitzed out drunk?
1: I knew I was going to be one of the nerd guys. I'm like, I don't want to go to a party like that. They're going to do something bad to me.
0: They're going to haze me.
1: I went to college for one semester, and I pledged Kappa with the black guys.
0: Oh, really?
1: I carried a brick. Wow. Yeah, I was the white shadow because I wasn't white. I was from Amsterdam, you see. And, right. And I came in. You know, I remember my roommate, Ty Hamilton. He was a black kid from Trenton, New Jersey. And I remember him coming in. He's like, oh, brother, look at this cracker.
0: Got a white guy.
1: Yeah, and he's got his boom box. I had my boom box, and I put in a tape. And because I could just come from Amsterdam. Let the music play. And Shannon, he's like, whoa, no Lynyrd Skynyrd, huh? I said, no, man, this is what we're playing in Amsterdam. We connected on that. And then I was DJing at the parties, and it was, I tell you, a lot of respect.
0: We got this white guy on the discs. He's got
1: Curry, the white shadow on the wheels of steel. That's right, baby. That's right. I played just a last quick 13-second clip because Colin Schultz sent it to me. It's a gem, a No Agenda classic from episode 13.
0: No.
1: So this is old. This is
0: before I was born.
1: This is pre-due, and it relates to the many co-hosts that we have had in the past 2 months here on the show. And this is Adam and John talking about Jason Calacanis.
17: What's the difference between an escort and Jason Calacanis?
18: Well, I don't think that's a good example.
17: Okay. I was stretching a bit.
18: But there might not be a difference between those two.
1: Classic. There is no difference between those two. Beautiful. I don't even know what it was about anymore.
0: Episode 13, was that like 2007? Is that when that was?
1: Yeah. Or 2008? Maybe 2000, maybe just turning 2008. Yeah.
0: Okay.
1: And Jay Cal was in my life back then. That's how long he's been around. It's beautiful. All right, Sir Ducifer.
0: I got one final clip.
1: Go for
0: we have
1: it.
0: To play this one. Okay. This is the socialists, the socialist band. I think it says starts with band.
1: Let's socialist see. Band promo?
0: Socialist band promo. Because right. Every good socialist knows how to promote their band.
19: We are the neighborhood kids. Rest in peace to all the martyrs. Rest in peace, Mary Morello. 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We love you so much. It's power to the people. We are the neighborhood kids, and we got merch at that tent. We love y'all so much. Thank you for being here.
21: Thank y'all. Viva la revolución.
0: Nothing says socialism like buy our merch.
1: Viva la revolución. Buy our merch in the tent. Oh, beautiful, beautiful, beautiful. All right, Rob, thank you so much, man. I really appreciate it when you come on. And you'll come on before the end of the month, one or two more times, maybe?
0: Oh, yeah. I like having the rotation. I think you got some good co-hosts going on here. I'm for everybody. I think everybody should get a chance to jump in here because all the perspectives are really great.
1: Yeah, Horowitz sent me this. He made an AI image, and it's all of us. And it's like,
0: oh, nice.
1: Podcast the movie. He says, this is an idea, man. I'm like, are you kidding? What a nightmare that would be. All of us on at the same time? No. That's not going to work.
0: No one would get a word in edgewise.
1: Exactly. All right, brother. Have yourself a great Sunday. Thank you again for coming on, Rob. So much appreciated.
0: And one last plug for my end of show mixes. These are all human made. We need more humans out there. And my tip of the day is go be in a drum circle. Even if you've never played a drum.
1: Drum circle end of show coming up. There he goes, everybody. Sir Ducifer.
22: No sponsor.

0: in the morning.
1: Yeah. Well, I don't know about you, but I can't help it. I like it. I like it when the lyrics make sense, when it's fun. I'm going to listen to it. I've just accepted my future. I can't help it anymore. Thank you very much, Rob Ducifer. Of course, value for value is indeed how you get the show, which means you pay nothing for it. All you got to do to keep it on the air is to send some value back once in a while, time, talent, or treasure. Bad news. It looks like the noagendameetups.com. Let me check it right now. Noagendameetups.com server says account suspended. This account has been suspended. Contact your hosting provider for more information. This, of course, is a travesty. We've been trying to reach Sir Daniel. Haven't been able to get a hold of him yet. This, of course, is the downside of value for value when you don't control stuff. Like we had a problem with noagendashow.net. Again, it's all value for value. The show never would have been what it is if we had had to pay for bandwidth and pay for all these services and pay for professionals to put things together. Everybody has contributed. Void Zero at the top of the stack there, but also the guys who keep the stream running, Sir Bemrose, just everybody. You know, the pre-shows, Darren, of course, miss him dearly on the pre-show. We've got the professor now doing his show. So it's just been fantastic to see this show grow the way it has. And now with these, guest co-hosts coming in to figure out how we move forward with the show, whatever that may be, they seem to be enjoying it. And I certainly enjoy them. And thanks, Sir Ducifer, for coming on. And I also want to thank Tyler Brown, who has just been on a tear at noagendaartgenerator.com. Boom. There's another one. Sir Paul Couture, put that up for us years and years and years ago, and it's still going strong. Appreciate him. He created the artwork as his time and talent for episode 1908, titled Shivatican, which Andrew Horowitz and I coined as the Chicago speaking Pope. And this, you know, we talked about it, like, should we do this art? You know, well, the plane, no one died, so yeah, we can do that. And it was the plumber preventing the aircraft from crashing. Same thing, just like these songs. You know, it's like, yeah, I know he didn't spend hours on it, but I looked at it and it made me laugh. What can I do? Even if it is AI, you're a prompting genius, Tyler Brown. Thank you very much. And as always, we thank everybody. And by the way, nice to see the trolls. We had 1,058 troll peak trollage today, which is really nice. Good to see that. A lot of people listening through those modern podcast apps, which I continuously forget to plug, podcastapps.com. Or you can go to podcastindexrobot.com, put that into your favorite robot, and tell it to monitor for when the show goes live. It will tell you as well, and it'll pop up a player for you. If you don't use a modern podcast app, you can play it right there in your robot. I'm telling you, this stuff is happening. I've given up the fight. I'm giving into it, but under my own terms. So we always thank everybody who supports us with the treasure, $50 and above. If you are able to support us with $200 or more, you become an associate executive producer of this episode. You get the credits in the show notes, as it should be. And we also get, I am guaranteed, I keep saying that. Dvorak, where are you? We're guaranteed to read your note, $300 or above, and you become an executive producer. These credits

0: are real Hollywood credits. You can use them anywhere Hollywood credits are recognized. For instance, in Hollywood, West Hollywood, give it a shot there, or on IMDb.com if you're not that outgoing. So we start off with our top supporter today, Matt from Nagano-ken, Japan. Loving this. $436.75. And Matt says, this donation is to cover the JCD Challenge coin and bring me up to the level of a knight. This is fantastic. And now, I don't think Jay has put the challenge coin in the newsletter. If you click on the PayPal link, the donation link, it pops up. It's a beautiful coin. You see the front and the back. It's a fantastic tribute to JCD. I really love this coin. So the amount is $388.83. And so Matt will receive that. He says, please christen me Sir Elixim of Naganashi. Okay, let me try that again. Sir Elixim of Naganashi. Standard fare at the round table. Suffice, the mutton and meat is standing by. No jingles, no karma. Thank you for your courage. Thanks. Yours truly, Matt from North Carolina, currently in the Southern Alps of Japan. You should hook up with Mark and Astrid. Count Stephen, $400.91. That is the challenge coin plus the fees. He says, I miss John's takes the same way I miss George Carlin. Great thinkers with attitudes I never got to meet. Count Stephen of Winder and the Great Smoky Mountains. Thank you, brother. Rick Olson, challenge coin for him. Show listener from 2009 to 2020. I fell off after COVID. I didn't have a commute anymore. Hard to find the time. Absolutely gutted to hear of Buzzkill's hardware failure. This challenge coin will always remain with my night ring, ITM citizens. Mark Fortrell, challenge coin for him. No note. Thank you. Sir Ahab, challenge coin. The recent shows have been great. I'd like the guests who have been on with Adam. God bless No Agenda Nation and Godspeed JCD. Sir Codes-a-Lot, challenge coin donation. Remembering John, he says. Brock Reinhold, no note, but he'll get a challenge coin, as will Aaron Weisgerber and Mark Alocer. Alcocer, I think it is. And there's Baroness Dame Kathy and Baron Sir Greg Simonich. Challenge coin. We'll have to send him two, I think. Haven't donated in a long time, but a coin to remember John is such a wonderful tribute. We had to donate. Baroness Dame Kathy and Baron Sir Greg Simonich. Jeff Zaba, challenge coin, ITM, thanks for everything. And he wants a dedouche.
1: You've been dedouched.
0: Sir Marco D. Magnanimous, challenge coin, Baron of New Trier. He says, that's the fees, of course, says, thank you for being there and for providing your biweekly analysis that will help us wade through this world-stealing, steaming pile of excrement. No jingles, no karma, donation done, move on to the next producer. I love my truck and I love JCD. You know, I can't just let you go with that, man.
2: I love my truck and I love what I do.
0: Lee North in Overland Park, Kansas. Kansas? Yes, $400. Pretty sure that's a challenge coin for you. Sir Tigger Max, $388.83. I will cherish this coin. It's a perfect memento. I hope that somewhere on the back there's a small NPR logo with a forbid sign over it. There's a lot of symbolism on this coin for sure. I love the way he ranted about those useful idiots. ITM forever, Sir Tigger Max. Eric Reinhardt, Carborough, North Carolina, $388.83. The show is not the same without John. Alas, a challenge coin will suffice in place of his quips and timely boomer humor. God bless No Agenda Nation, and may he have pity for all the douchebags out there. Tyler Darrington also gets a challenge coin. ITM Adam, I fell behind on the show due to travel this summer. I was sitting on the patio at my Airbnb in Kauai when the newsletter came out announcing JCD's passing. I was shocked. I told my wife, and neither of us could believe it. We listened live to parts of 1888. I listened to 1888 and 1889 out of order, then caught up. During all of this, I realized I had donated enough to claim my knighthood. I've been a monthly donor since February of 2023. I'm a Joe No Mo listener. Rogan donation. The show got our families through the shamdemic and has helped me calm down and see through the BS. Adam, I've loved following your journey to Christ. Thank you for keeping the show going after JCD's passing. We all appreciate you keeping us sane. Please knight me Sir Tyler, Keeper of the Bees, and please have temple rolls and schwip-schwap at the round table. The challenge coin looks great, and I can't wait to add it to my collection. No jingles, no karma, just prayers, and RIP JCD. I don't actually forgot to get you the prayers, but I can get that for you right now. Prayers. There we go.
1: You've got prayers.
0: 388-83 from Robert Shepard. He will receive a challenge coin. Mark from Benton Mountain, Virginia, 388-83 ITM. The donation is for me, but the challenge coin will be for my smoking hot wife, Brenda, for her birthday on October 6th. She actually hit me in the mouth over 6 years ago, and we haven't missed a show since. Happy birthday to the most loving and amazing wife and mother. I couldn't imagine going on this journey with anyone else. I'm truly blessed. Brenda's also a bit overdue for a layaway daming, so I'd like her damed Dame Drink Wine forevermore, if the committee so approves, of course. She'd love Prosecco and some form of charcuterie at the round table. A single deduction would be appreciated for us both. We'll share it.
1: You've been deduced.
0: What better way to honor her birthday than with JCD's coin and damehood from the best producers in the universe? Thank you for your courage. Keep on keeping on. Mark in Bent Mountain, Virginia, jingles. For Brenda, all hell's going to break loose. You're going to need a Bitcoin. And for me, fisting nuts. You know, we haven't played the fisting nuts properly in a while, so let's do both.
3: They're saying that all hell is going to break loose and you're going to need a Bitcoin.
0: Tell us your peeve about the fisting method of eating snacks on an airplane. Okay.
4: I see this on the airplane, and it's very annoying, and I think it will result in fights breaking out, because it's just so annoying to watch. Guy takes his bag of peanuts, and he throws a pile of them into his palm of his hand, and then he makes a fist around the nuts.
5: Around the nuts.
4: And then he shakes his fist to try to bring a nut to the little hole.
5: Stop. To the little hole.
4: And then he throws a nut in his mouth from his fist.
5: From his fist.
4: Then he does it again. He shakes and throws and shakes and throws. It is annoying as hell to watch.
0: Linda Lupatkin is in Castle Rock, Colorado, and she comes with $200, and she wants jobs karma, and she says AI can write your resume. 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Linda helps professionals and executives figure out what makes them different, what makes them valuable, and turns that value into a resume that gets results. 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That's imagemakersinc with a K. And Linda Lou, Duchess of Jobs and writer of winning resumes, because your resume should do more than just look good.
6: Jobs, jobs, jobs, and jobs. Let's vote for jobs.
1: Yeah. You've got karma.
0: And there's Sir Scotty K from Lakeshore, Minnesota. $200. I'm going to have to shorten your notes now, Sir Scotty, because you are making them real long. Bot Commander in the morning to you, Adam, Sir Ducifer, and the rest of Gitmo Nation. This is Sir Scotty K, your royal AI whisperer. That's right, you heard me, Sir Scotty K. I just wanted to say thank you to everyone who has hopped in to try out our at-home, our AI home and business automation system called Bot Commander. The response has been fantastic. And here's his backstory, because this is a value-for-value project. We do support those. 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You know the rest of the story. Is the podcast father? Is the pod? No, it's Podfather. There you go. Thank you. Baron Latiquin. And oh, by the way, that concludes our executive and associate executive producers for episode 1909. I'm messing up. We appreciate you. And remember, those titles you got, they are real.
7: 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We go out, we hit people in the mouth.

0: get $100 from Baron Latikin from Houston, Texas. We got a Bitcoin donation, $99.06. Thank you. Don't know who it's from. Theodora Serla in San Marcos, California, 9364, needs a
1: deduction. You've been deduced.
0: And as always, with $80.08, put it in the calculator. You'll get it. The boob donation. Sir Kevin McLaughlin, the Archduke of Luna, lover of America and boobs. He says, PSA, detect it, treat it, defeat it. Boob Cancer Awareness Month. Les Tarkowski, with a little slant here, literally $60.09. Well, that's lopsided. Brian Furley, double nickels on the dime, $55.10. David Oliver from Calistoga, California. He says, nobody will replace JCD. However, I love the new format and rotating guests. More do. Long live JCD. And here are the 50s already. James Sharametta from Napanock, New York. Foster Birch from New York, New York. Alexander Zavala, Sir Alexander from Kyle, Texas. And that's it. The rest we will not read because under $50 we never read for reasons of anonymity. But I do see those $49.99s, the $33.33s, the $11.11s, the $12.12s. 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It's your And we have two birthdays. Mark says happy birthday to his wife, Brenda. She'll be celebrating on Tuesday, October 6th. And Kevin wishes his daughter, Anison, a very happy birthday. She is turning 10 years old. So, of course, we say happy birthday from everybody here at the best podcast in the universe. It's your birthday, yeah. And now the following people will receive the coveted No Agenda JCD challenge coin. I need some window dressing for this. I need a challenge coin. Somebody hop on the Sunos and give me some challenge coin stuff. Matt from North Carolina, Count Steven, Rick Olson, Mark Futrell, Sir Ahab, Sir Codes-a-Lot, Brock Reinhold, Aaron Weisgerber, Mark Alcocer, Baroness Dame Kathy and Baron Sir Greg Simonich, Jeff Zaba, Sir Marco D. Magnanimous, Lee North, Sir Trigger Max, Eric Reinhardt, Tyler Darrington, Robert Shepard, and Mark in Bent Mountain, Virginia, along with, of course, with Brenda. And thank you also very much. Continue to go to noagendadonations.com to find out more. Of course, now we do have one dame and two knights to bring up on the podium. I got my sword. I'm all by myself, but it doesn't make it any less official. Brenda in Bent Mountain, Virginia. Tyler Darrington and Matt, hop up on the podium. All three of you are about to become knights and dame of the No Agenda Roundtable. I hereby pronounce Kate B as Dame Drinkwine, Sir Tyler, Keeper of Bees, and Sir Elixim of Naganashi. For you, we've got Hookers and Blow, Rent Boys and Chardonnay. We've got Temple Rolls and Schwipschwap, Prosecco and Charcuterie. Along with that, Ruben S. Lubin and Rosé, Gaces and Sake, Bach and Vanilla, Bonghits and Bourbon, Sparkling Cider and Escorts, Ginger and Gerbils, Breast Milk and Pablum, and always the mutton and the meat. 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I think we have the challenge coin up there as well. 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
0: Okay, so this is all that we have for today is the meetup that is underway, the Indy NA Tri-State Short and Long Barrel Safety Meetup. I hope it's not raining like it is here in Texas. I hope you're having a great time. That's Dame Maria and Sir Mark of the Greenwood. I expect a bang up, meetup report from them. And so I don't know what else is coming up this week, but I can tell you on the 9th of October, Los Banos, California. Three meetups on the 10th of October, Fort Wayne, Indiana, Eagle, Idaho, and Soquel, California. The 15th, Charlotte, North Carolina, Scottsdale, Arizona on the 16th, Long Beach, California on the 17th, Fredericksburg, Texas. That's our backyard here at Bar 1776 with J6er Jenny. It's going to be a hootenanny. Join us for that. Hootenanny. Orlando, Florida on the 21st, Los Altos, California on the 24th, and Tilburg, the Netherlands, also on the 24th of October. Keep checking noagendameetups.com. Hopefully we'll get that thing back up and running so that everybody can continue to schedule their No Agenda meetups. If not, keep checking in with the show so you know exactly where you can go to your meetup. And if you can't find one near you, you can always start one yourself. It is very simple. Soon to be back up, noagendameetups.com.

All right, that's it, everybody. I'm not quite sure what's coming up next. I was hoping... Oh, it's Bowl After Bowl. Oh, is it live? Maybe not. Okay, that'll be Sir Spencer and Dame DeLorean. That is next on your No Agenda stream. You can always go check out the Podcasting 2.0 podcast if you want to hear about the podcastindexrobot.com. And, of course, Wednesday there will be another We Get to Do This, Pastor Jimmy and I taking a look at the news and the world through a biblical lens. If you are a believer or Christ curious, you are welcome over there in Get to Nation. And I will, of course, be back on Thursday. I don't know who's going to be co-hosting, so I'll let you know ASAP. I got to get on the stick with this booking stuff. I never signed up for that. End of show mixes. We have, let me see, Mellow D. We'll kick it off, though, with Sir Ducifer's Drum Circle. What could possibly go wrong? I'll see you next time, everybody. Until then, remember us at noagendadonations.com. As always, a hooey hooey. Adios, mofos, and such.

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1: Hey, everyone. Welcome back to another fun-filled podcast adventure. My name is Midnight Mike. Who's over there on screen? Oh, Joe is over there on screen. Yes, there he is.
2: Okay. You say so.
1: No, I'm not lying to you. You are. You're right there. I see you.
3: Go back to work.
1: And Cretchid is over there, too. There he is.
4: The layout thing. There's like a thing in the middle of the thing.
1: Yeah.
4: And your mullion is all demullionized.
3: Nothing works here.
1: Nothing works here, Cretchid. What have I been saying?
4: Apparently.
1: There's things that aren't working, and there are things that are working. Hey, welcome back, people, to a Saturday show. We're here, and we're going to have fun. Damn it. Okay. Hell or high water.
5: Saturday by name.
6: Yeah.
5: Saturday.
1: I think that is that phrasing. I think that's ranking on the tops, like the top five things that people want to see, like on merch or something like that, whether that's a coffee cup or a t-shirt. People
6: Hell
1: do
6: yeah.
1: Like, people like the Saturday fun day. They like that thing.
2: It's hard not to like.
1: It's fun.
4: There's been a lot of discussion in the design channel on ideas for merch.
1: Yeah, people have some good ideas, and there are plenty of bad ideas as well.
4: Mm-hmm. I'm exclusively putting in bad ideas.
1: Yeah, I like to just shove all the bad ideas up there first and just get them out of the way. You know how it is when you're doing a brainstorming session, Joe, like there's like a lot of bad ideas that come out during a brainstorm, and you just got you got to do that. You just got to purge all the crap.
6: No bad ideas, just ideas that need work.
4: No,
1: I don't know about that. I think there are bad ideas out there.
2: There certainly are.
1: There are some bad ideas. I think France is dealing with some bad ideas right now. A lot of bad ideas.
6: Yeah, what the hell's going on over there? I just keep seeing all kinds of people are angry.
1: They're angry at school. Teacher, leave them kids alone. Okay? We have no one to blame but Pink Floyd for this. The message finally got through. And kids are burning down the house, they've had enough, Cretchid. They're tired of all the school and all the schoolwork.
4: I don't think that's it.
1: Well, I have articles that totally support that.
4: Mm-hmm. So, I bet you do.
1: So, okay, let's talk about that. I brought it up. We'll talk about that first, and then... I'll end things with the Dover Demon, okay? A little cryptozoology thing. But first, let's talk about France, because it is it's just kind of ramped up. Very concerning news. There's some riots in France. The footage that has been put out there online is horrific. Some of the stuff is just you're surprised that this is happening in a first world country, specifically people getting their faces blowtorched. Have you seen that footage, Joe? It's not good footage.
6: I have not. I saw some dude just getting pummeled.
1: Yeah. So this is from the Daily Mail. Then I have a supporting story on this. Paul Joseph Watson is actually talking about this. Maybe I play his video, because Paul, I would say, is fairly, he's even-handed, but he's definitely, he leans right on certain things. We'll see what Paul Joseph Watson has to say. Here we go. I do like Paul. Here we go.
7: They're lying to you about what's happening in France.
8: West!
7: They're lying to you about...
8: West!
7: That's a school supervisor they're assaulting.
8: West!
7: One of the protesters' complaints being there aren't enough school supervisors. Yeah, this'll really encourage more supervisors to sign up, won't it? The media says they're setting fire to schools because of absent teachers. The same teachers they're throwing incendiary devices at.
8: Paul, 2 minutes ago! All
0: direct!
7: And dousing with gasoline.
9: La scène est d'une extrême violence. Ce professeur d'un lycée de La Ciotat aspergé d'essence par des lycées.
7: Yeah, I'm sure that'll really encourage teachers to be less absent.
1: This is crazy.
7: Tell us it's not about race or demographics. While those on the receiving end in virtually every single instance are white native French.
1: So yeah, the media is claiming, and I even have an article to support this, that these are student protests that have erupted because the students are...
4: They just want to learn, Mike. They just want to, like, get sit down in a classroom and learn stuff.
1: I can't believe that they're really reporting this. Like, the students are upset that there's not enough funding. Mm-hmm. So here's, according to Fox News right here, violent student unrest intensified across France on Friday as riot police clashed with teenagers in several cities. Roughly 400 high schools remain shuttered, and authorities say some 2,000 people have been arrested since the protests began, while government increasingly blame the country's hard left for this. Tear gas filled the streets. Protesters fired fireworks towards police line, and garbage bins were set ablaze, while clashes also broke out in Paris. The latest violence marks a sharp escalation from the unrest reported by Fox News Digital on Thursday, when hundreds have been arrested as school blockades and clashes spread across the country. Now, why are they saying this is happening? According to even like Fox News, the protest began over complaints about overcrowded classrooms. So
4: why would the classrooms be overcrowded?
1: I guess a dramatic increase in population, underfunding, Cretchid. That is also
4: wait. Has it been underfunded or has the funding not changed? And yet you're just piling a whole bunch of people who all think all claim to be 14 years old into these classrooms.
1: That could be it. Unfortunately, we don't have the specifics here. We only have the claim from Fox News. Students have blamed years of underinvestment for conditions inside the schools as the government unveiled its draft for 2027, and that budget just rolled out on Thursday. Under the proposal, education spending would rise 1.7% to 65 billion euro, excluding teachers' pensions, and an increase below the rate of inflation, according to Reuters. So but the protests became more and more violent. The unrest also became a major political fight, where you have French intelligence agencies told the government about the crisis on Thursday, and that the protest movement had been initiated by politicians from the hard left French party, the Unbowed Party, known as the LFI, reported by Reuters. So you got the establishment blaming the far left, but they're not blaming the actual students or the people in the riots. They're saying it was started or initiated, the catalyst was on the far left, which maybe very well could be true, but not a lot of this lines up. If you're like complaining about your school being underfunded, burning down all the schools in France is not going to help that funding. Burning teachers is not going to help that funding. Attacking police officers is not going to help that. Setting people on fire, I saw garbage bins being rolled off of overpasses onto cars passing underneath. This is more than just a school protest.
4: That'll show them. No, Mike, only school. They just want to learn. They just want books. What's wrong with you?
1: Well, I don't see them throwing books off the overpass, you know, or protractors or notebooks.
4: That's right. They just want their protractors and their compass. They're going to go sit down there. They're going to do get the graph paper, and they want to learn geometry.
1: It's not lining up. What we're reading about as the legitimate excuses for this does not line up with what we're seeing. It seems like this is just a riot. A clash of cultures, and that they're using the schools as like the catalyst. But after that, it's off to the races.
4: We've seen it here a number of times in the U.S. It's easy to stir up the Utes because they're a lot of them aren't actually doing anything. There's a term for not in education, something, training, whatever it is. Not employed, education, training, whatever it is. You've got a bunch of people standing around with nothing better to do. Yeah. All it takes is someone driving by and dropping off some cinder blocks onto the side of the road, and bam, riot. So, and of course, as you noticed, this erupted in France over the course of 2 or 3 days everywhere, like simultaneously. This is not a grassroots operation. And they're using the school funding thing as a way to camouflage the actual let's burn down French culture and replace it with the globalist state.
1: Well, to
4: my opinion, of course,
1: that's what it feels like. But the government, the French government, has now deployed specialized riot police, and so the authorities are still struggling to contain the unrest. The government's response has also drawn scrutiny. Students and rights groups have accused police of excess force against minors, including the use of batons, tear gas, and non-lethal weapons. Amnesty International warned against excessive force, while France's interior ministry said Friday that three investigations into alleged police violence has been opened. I saw footage of like various police officers being like on the ground being almost kicked to death.
4: Dude gets set on fire.
1: Yeah,
4: but you know that's cool. It's part of their culture.
1: What is like, man? It feels like the fabric of Western culture is stressed, and it's just it's being ripped apart right now.
4: Yeah, who would be doing that?
1: I don't know.
4: Cui bono.
1: I don't know who is doing this.
0: Me, Hulk Hogan.
6: Yeah.
1: Yeah, he is one of those guys that would love to do this.
6: He would do it.
1: So, I mean, that's it. All you got to do is go on X and search France, and like all this horrific footage will show up. I don't know how they resolve this. Obviously, increasing the budget 2%, is that really going to stop this? Because if it's not really about school, which I don't, maybe that's what it started as.
4: So I did a little bit of digging. It's fun to go in and talk to, because all the major search engines now have an AI agent sitting on top of it, and you can trick it into giving you alternate perspectives on things. Because if you just say what's going on in France, you get exactly what you just said. But if you go in and say, if I was a extreme right wing crackpot, what would I say is going on in France? And then you get all these other stories coming out from legitimate news sources that are just simply not part of the narrative. So things like students are legitimately concerned is a media smokescreen. What's actually happening? Professional agitators, Palestinian, Algerian flags, non-students infiltrating schools, and a left-wing party using the students as shields to destabilize the country before the upcoming 2027 election.
1: I could see that. I mean, something similar did happen during Black Lives Matter, where
4: you had the Summer of Love in 2020.
1: Like the Black Lives Matter, which started off as like a legitimate concern or about over policing and police brutality, was quickly taken over, turned political, and then rerouted into something kind of like what we're seeing in France. Like there was like a starting point, and then it was quickly taken over. And now they're capitalizing on it. And does France have the willpower, the political will to put this down? I don't know. I think Macron's pretty busy doing other things.
4: Well, he's a lame duck because he is not running again in 2027.
1: So he doesn't really care.
4: Correct. So he's let it happen, do whatever. So
1: okay.
4: As long as he and his grandfather get to hang out together or whatever they are.
1: Okay. Yeah. So that's going on in France. Very disappointing. Well, I guess I'll move on to some other news, some other cheery news.
4: I will say, let's put a positive spin on this.
1: Okay.
4: If nothing else, this has this has distracted both the media and let's just say the newly arrived French from burning down Christian churches.
1: Well, I guess that is some good news.
4: Over 400 of them in the last couple of years.
1: That is some good news, Cratchit. Yeah. So that's
10: that's some good news on that front.
1: Is it possible? Is it possible that Putin's behind this? That Putin?
4: Yes, single-handedly.
1: Okay. Well, I gotta throw that out there. Maybe Putin secretly is behind this, and that he's pulling the strings, and because he likes this agitation, like this helps him.
4: Yeah, that makes sense somehow.
1: Because he wants to invade Europe.
11: impact Putin.
4: Also makes sense somehow.
1: Okay, I'm just throwing it out there. That's also going to be a media narrative.
4: Oh, it absolutely will be. And anything that happens, I mean, I it happens to me when I stub my toe at night. It's like it was probably Putin did it. He moved that table.
1: Yeah.
11: Impact Putin.
1: All right, I'll move on. I got some other just terrific news out there for everyone. There is I got an Epstein update here. You know, remember that guy, Joe Epstein?
12: I do recall.
1: Yeah, you know that name?
12: Yep.
1: Well, there is some news. The evidence Epstein did not kill himself. Lawyer and pathologist revealed details they claim indicate that the pedophile was murdered in jail in new documentary. So they got some new evidence that they're going to present, or just, I guess, existing evidence presented differently. And they're saying this guy didn't kill himself.
13: Oh, really?
1: Yes. 7 years. Holy moly, 7 years.
4: Yeah, it was pre-COVID.
1: 7 years.
4: It was on a show day, by the way, if you don't remember.
1: We probably brought it up. It probably happened during the show, and probably at the end of the show.
4: It happened about 90 minutes before the show started, and it was Discord was popping that day.
1: Mm. Well, 7 years on from the mysterious death of the disgraced financier Jeffrey Epstein, conspiracy theories surround
6: that. I just wish we were done with that. The disgraced financier. Come on,
1: you don't like that?
6: You know what I mean? And then the other thing I'll say before, and sorry if I'm getting ahead of it.
1: This is a podcast. We can talk.
6: But like the Overton window is he didn't kill himself. Somebody else killed him. There's no like other possibility. Like he was just snatched out of prison and taken it over to Tel Aviv, you know.
1: Yeah, I see what you're saying. So it's either he was murdered or suicide. They don't even bring up the fact that he was extracted. And that the dead body is somebody else. Yeah.
13: Okay.
6: Yeah, he was a very helpful person while he was, you know, knocking about. So
1: yeah, well, there are conspiracy
6: been rewarded.
1: Conspiracy theories surrounding the circumstances of his death continue to swirl. The official ruling is that the convicted pedophile died by suicide after hanging himself in his cell. Yet many remain convinced that he was murdered, with a series of unexplained circumstances continuing to fuel questions over what really happened. Now, a harrowing new documentary explores Epstein's crimes, his inner circle, and the aftermath of his death, and has revisited some of those unanswered questions, with several key figures offering details that they say cast doubt on the official account. The new ABC documentary, which premiered on HBO Max September 3rd, sees award-winning reporter Grace Tobin examine theories surrounding his demise. Among those interviewed were David Schoen, Epstein's lawyer at the time. Schoen spoke to Epstein 9 days before he died following the alleged earlier suicide attempt that Epstein denied. They're not even bringing up the fact that maybe he was extracted, and then there's also that curious drone image of somebody that looks like Epstein on the island like a couple days after he supposedly died. Are they going to bring that up in a documentary? Probably not. It goes on to say here, the fact that he wanted to fight his case until the day before he died says to me that it's unlikely he committed suicide. Epstein was awaiting trial on sex trafficking charges when he was found dead in his prison cell, with his death quickly becoming mired in mystery and speculation. In 2023, the U.S. Department of Justice concluded that there had been job performance failures by the prison officials, but maintained that Epstein had died by suicide. So, even so, questions over the official account have persisted, with some arguing that Epstein's knowledge of his powerful connections could have given others a motive to silence him. So, whatever's going on here, like, this is BS. Obviously, they're not talking about him being taken out of there and that he's still alive, living his life somewhere. Like, this is connected to me. This is just my opinion here. The Epstein is still alive. Like, this whole thing is connected to Butler County assassination. and is also connected to Charlie Kirk assassination. And it's like the same group is like behind the management of all this info. Like whatever Dan Bongino was, you know, whatever his quest was before he got into the FBI, that quest changed upon discovering some things, and now he is the man he is on air, basically running cover for mainstream narratives. Even like you can go the same group behind like the Epstein, the January 6th bomber, the Butler County assassination, and then Charlie Kirk. Like all those are all linked in some way, and we're not getting the full story on any of them.
6: Been saying this forever, dude. It's one of those things where it's a lot to understand that everything, it's all tied together into this, you know, the Epstein thing, you're right, the Charlie Kirk thing, and, you know, what is the unifying factor here? Where's the nexus? It is, unfortunately, hate to say it, it is with Israel, because
13: it's all happening.
6: There's, I just don't know, I mean, 9/11, Epstein, the all of this, like the Thomas Massie, they got to get him out of there. Dan Bongino and Kash Patel, like, I don't know how you feel, but I thought they were genuine back when they were saying what they were saying.
1: That's what it felt like to me.
6: Something happened, right?
1: Something happened.
6: Trump, same thing.
1: Yes, something happened.
6: The bomber, like Thomas Massie was one of the big ones, you know, sort of boosting the message from, I think it was coming from The Blaze with even Glenn Beck, you know, who's a complete Zionist, but I think it was over there where they were tracking this bomber and they were using gait recognition to find that it was like this portly little lesbian who worked for the DC police and then got promoted to the CIA immediately after this bomb shit. And if you look at the pictures, it's not this black dude. And then Tucker Carlson had that family on to talk about, kid's autistic. He didn't talk about politics. He didn't know jack shit about it. Like,
1: yeah, he was just minding his own business.
6: Setup.
1: Yeah.
6: But the only reason they went after him, for whatever reason they targeted him, is that they had identified by gait recognition this other person, and they were zeroing in on what this was. And so they were like, no. Bongino's like, we got him. It's this one over, not that one, a Thomas Massie. You know, a lot of people just don't buy it. And who's all behind all this? The Seth Rich thing, like all of this.
1: Yeah, Soros, I forgot Seth, like, Rich too. I forgot that. That's a big one too. That just goes away.
6: You know what? There was somebody on with Jimmy Dore recently, and older guy, probably 70 years old. And I don't know how I never heard of this guy. He was able to tie up all of the stuff that you're talking about now with Seth Rich, Pizzagate, Epstein, all this shit. And it is. It's like a lot because, you know, if you say fluoride in the water is poison, people are like, you're crazy. And it's like, well, wait until you hear about this.
1: I'll have to take a look at that. I haven't watched Jimmy Dore in quite a while. If he's an old guy on the internet, I'll find him.
6: I'll send it to you because you'll have to watch it on your own time.
1: I will.
6: It's a 34-minute clip.
1: Yeah, I got that kind of time. That's fine. That's fine for a good dog walk right there.
6: His name's Hugh Turley.
1: Hugh Turdley?
6: Hugh Turdley. No, it's crazy. Yeah. I would highly recommend it. I'll drop it in my channel in Discord right now, actually.
1: All right, I'm going to wrap things up here with one last little story, and we'll go out on this. Go out on this, people, and then we'll pass it over to Joe. Let me bring this up on screen. All right. This is the Dover Demon. This is a news, I think it's maybe ABC News doing a cryptozoology segment on the Dover Demon, which is a mysterious creature up there in Massachusetts.
14: Hey,
13: Today, it's a peaceful place. Today, it's Dover a peaceful a place.
14: Dover is a very small town. We have 6,200 residents. We have a Dunkin' Donuts, so that's pretty big.
13: But in April 1977, that all briefly changed thanks to a series of mysterious reported sightings.
15: Some people called it a demon. The younger ones labeled it the creature. And no one knows why it chose Dover, one of the wealthiest towns in the state, to make a landing.
13: High school students reported spotting something alarming in the woods on three separate occasions.
16: The Dover Demon, it's quite popular in cryptozoology circles. It's such an interesting part of Dover's folklore.
17: There was questions about did it really happen, did it not really happen. It was the talk of the town at the time.
14: So the reaction was very mixed. Everybody thought, you know, maybe these kids were playing a prank.
13: At the center was 17-year-old high school junior Bill Bartlett.
18: I saw a really strange-looking creature type thing. Sort of looked like a monkey that had been shaved without any nose or any mouth or anything like that, or any tail. And it had orange eyes that kind of glowed like cat's eyes when the headlights hit it. I saw it, and the other people saw it, and we've all verified it, and I'd swear to it that I saw it.
13: 50 years later, Bartlett isn't changing his story.
19: Take me back to April 21st, 1977. What happened on that evening?
20: I'm driving down Farm Street, and I saw something in the distance on a stone wall. And as I got closer, I saw this thing climbing over the wall. I was probably maybe 75 feet away. I recognized that this isn't something normal. Went home that night and did a drawing of it and showed my parents.
13: Still, plenty of questions remain.
19: You're 17 years old. You're with your buddies.
20: Yeah.
19: Was there anything going on prior to hanging out that maybe would have given you a false image of anything?
20: No drinking, no drugs.
19: No mushrooms. No.
20: Okay. There was nothing going on.
13: Except for two more sightings that week reported by classmates with whom Bill wasn't especially close. Word spread, piquing the interest of others in nearby towns.
20: Somebody told me I should go and talk with these guys, and there's a guy named Loring Coleman, and he is a cryptozoologist, and he'd like to talk to you.
4: Excited to
21: I've
4: talk
21: been
4: to
21: interested
4: a guy
21: in
4: named
21: cryptozoology since 1960. I got involved when I saw a science fiction movie, went to my teachers and said, "What is this?"
13: Coleman spoke to us from the International Cryptozoology Museum in Bangor, Maine, which he founded. It has an entire display dedicated to the Dover Demon, a name Coleman says he coined.
21: One of the things that was most remarkable about these eyewitnesses is that they were very credible.
13: Especially, says Coleman, Bill Bartlett.
21: I found him extremely credible. Later in life, he became more and more artistic in terms of sharing what he'd done.
22: What is that thing?
21: It really just was unbroken line.

0: turned his talents into a career as a fine artist. But as they say, the internet never forgets. And Bartlett says half the messages he gets on his professional page are about the creature he said he spotted 50 years ago.
1: Do you regret speaking out about it and wish you kept it to yourself?
2: The creature?
3: Not really, no. It is what it is. And all I want everybody knows, I definitely saw something. I have no idea what it was. I didn't make it up.
0: But just what was it?
4: This is one of the few cases that I would say I don't know.
2: Total fabrication.
4: I couldn't say that there was definitely a creature out there, that there was definitely some unknown animal that people were chasing around, but it was unknown what they saw.
0: Over the years, theories have ranged from a foal to an owl, with some stretching the imagination.
5: It's a Martian.
2: We got
0: an out there theory, or is it?
6: It turns out that the night before the first sighting, there was a UFO report in Medfield.
0: I guess you can draw your own conclusions. Meanwhile, Dover has embraced its so-called demon, which has become a cultural phenomenon.
6: There's comic books, card games, so many different podcasts, books, articles that people have written on their blogs. It's taking off.
1: 50 years later, nearly, that they're still embracing this story. How does that make you feel?
3: Well, I think that it's great that it gives kids something to go out and check out. And I love kids, and I want people to have fun and enjoy life.
7: I'm going to try and catch it or something if I see it so I can prove that I'm not lying at all. So I'm going to look for it and try and catch it or something.
5: I don't know. I don't know. I don't know what to think.
8: I gotta give...
9: Pike was then taken to the hospital.
8: What is this? WCVB out of Boston. Quite the accolades here for doing such a long piece on this person. Almost 5 minutes on the Dover demon and diving into the ridicule that this guy faced just for reporting back in 1977, just reporting what he saw and sticking to his guns, not bowing to pressure, not bowing to peer pressure. People calling him crazy, and maintaining his story all these years. And they only did a little correlation there where there were lights seen in the sky. You can dive way deeper into this, which has that area of the country, way more UFO sightings. And maybe in the next episode that we do, I'll do some deeper stories and encounters from that from that time period, 1970s, probably early 80s, and what was going on there in the Boston area.
2: What was the date on this one? It was early 77.
8: Right? Yeah, it was April 1977. April 1977, that's what I'm talking about.
2: So what I'm trying to find is, when did Close Encounters come out? November.
8: Okay, yeah, of 77. Year.
2: Yeah. I was trying to figure out, like, was that movie already out? Because his description of kind of the spindly alien sort of thing kind of aligns with what you see in that film.
8: Well, it also, orange eyes. This one had orange eyes, which is...
2: Like the Flatwoods Monster.
8: Yeah, kind of, yeah. Like, I don't know if I'll have to dig back and find the original account of what this guy was talking about, but... Yeah, some pretty interesting stuff. So I just wanted to play that. Pretty creepy. Glad they did that kind of work. And now we will...
10: What about... No. What about the museum?
8: What about the museum?
10: Have you been to it?
8: Oh, God, no. I haven't been there. I didn't know
10: that
8: about
10: it. That sounds like the perfect trip for you.
8: It probably would be. You know, there's a lot of cryptozoology museums that I probably should go out there and just travel the country, go see, give a little review, and talk to some people there. This is the first time I even heard about the museum, Joe. So I didn't know about it before.
10: I didn't know either, but that just, it's like, how has Mike never been here?
8: Well, okay. So the Cryptozoology Museum by Lauren Coleman, I have known about. But that's I believe, in Portland, Massachusetts, or Portland, Maine. If there's a different one specifically for the Dover demon, I'm not sure about that one, but Lauren Coleman, he has a pretty world-renowned cryptozoology museum, which I still haven't been to. I haven't been out there in Portland, so I would like to go. Maybe that's a good road trip for myself.
10: You should.
8: Okay, I'll go. That's fine. But now we go.

0: to Joe. Here we go.
1: Look at these headlines.
2: People are going to say I'm a poopy pants today, and I am. I would just say I am right off the bat. I'm not feeling great, dude.
3: Why? You feel sick?
2: Yeah, I'm stupid. It was raining yesterday, and I was like, I'm still going to go for a run. Because it was kind of a light rain, and then it was all of a sudden like a nasty rain. And so I don't know. Just not feeling it.
3: Before you start, by the way, I have to announce there might not be a show on Wednesday. Kretcher's not going to be here most likely.
4: No, I'll be here next Wednesday.
3: This coming Wednesday?
4: Yeah.
3: Oh, okay. Well, I'm getting a tooth pulled in the morning, so...
4: Like for fun?
3: No, this is a bad one. This is...
4: Do it on the show.
3: Well, I got to wake
2: up. That
3: would
2: be a good... Yeah.
3: If you're going to be here, I will be here. I thought you weren't going to be here, so I'll get a tooth pulled.
4: It's the 2 weeks after, so the whatever those dates are, the... 14th and the 21st.
3: All right. Well, never mind. I'll do the show with a tooth.
4: Reschedule your tooth pulling.
3: It's already set, but never mind. False alarm. I will be here next Wednesday with one less tooth.
4: You can co-host it with your tooth.
3: Yeah. Okay.
2: Which tooth is it?
3: It's a molar down here. I had a root canal on it, and they messed up the root canal, so I just got to get the entire thing yanked
2: because oh my god,
3: it's infected and it's causing a lot of pain and general sickness.
2: Dude.
3: Yeah. Good times.
2: The dentist is, I mean, look, it's cliche to say, although I have heard people say, I don't mind it, but I hate going to the dentist. It is so, the worst.
3: They claim that they have to put me under. And
2: yeah, they should.
4: To pull a tooth?
3: That's what they're claiming.
4: Unless the tooth is like, is it cracked?
3: It's a little cracked, yeah.
4: Okay. They may want to do some drilling then.
2: Dude, I would volunteer to be put under. I don't want to be around for that shit. Put me out.
4: In fact, come to my house, put me under before I have to go to the dentist. Then you guys transport me to the dentist.
2: Do like a body snatcher thing.
4: Yeah, and then when I wake up, I'm just like in bed. I'm like, oh, that was nice.
3: Yeah, I just, I got to take an Uber out there. I got to Uber back. It's just a pain in the ass. That's it.
5: It's going to be a pain in the mouth. It's going to be.
3: All right. Well,
2: an ass mouth.
6: Now for today's news.
2: You know how I've been getting these algorithms with these super geniuses who know all the things about the things?
3: Oh, yeah. People love it. People love to be inspired.
2: Well, this guy... I
4: was a kid, people told me I had perfect teeth. I didn't know people had perfect teeth. If you have perfect teeth, like and subscribe.
3: Yeah, I do, please.
2: Who has perfect teeth?
3: No one.
2: Oh.
4: That guy, apparently.
2: Yeah, well. I don't know if I've shared this guy, but this one, he's come through the algorithm just about as much as the other guy. But I actually think this guy's, like, for whatever reason, he's young, and he actually doesn't waste my time. Like, I find what he says to be interesting, and I'm sure for people his age and younger, it is helpful. I mean, it's helpful to remind yourself this stuff, but I don't know. See what you think of this kid.
3: Okay. Let's take a look at this young man and see if we can learn something.
7: More afraid of wasting your life than making a fool of yourself. You have to be more afraid of wasting your life than making a fool of yourself. A man who's afraid of looking foolish will look back on his life and realize that fear made a fool of him anyways. You either face the pain of regret or the pain of embarrassment, but only one of those is permanent. You have to be more afraid of wasting your life than making...
3: That's true. I can totally see that. It's better to try and fail than to never have tried at all.
2: Hmm.
3: Okay.
8: I'm writing this down. This is good stuff.
2: Another one that's like just... I don't know. There's a lot of these little podcast bros, podcast maxers. This Julian Dory guy. Somebody posted... it's the other guy. They're just these young men who are clearly paying attention.
3: Okay.
2: With far better vocabularies than I have, than I could ever dream to.
3: All right, let's see what they're talking about here.
0: Anyone picks to start any kind of country, somebody's going to lose. No matter where anyone picks to start any kind of country, somebody's going to lose. So there's always going to be some sort of issue. I mean that respectfully. But like when they end up landing on Palestine through these things like the Balfour Declaration in 1907, through these movements of people saying Jews should flee Europe and head to Palestine to set up a state there, they're doing it on the land where you have the convergence of the world's three, you know, very well-known religions.
2: Right.
0: I don't really see a scenario where that wasn't going to cause a problem, regardless of who it was, no?
4: Yep, certainly in hindsight, we can see that. I think at the time, someone like Niebuhr, who was a liberal, you could say, but he had a lot of blinders, and one of them was he did not appreciate that there were already a lot of people living in Palestine. I mean, this was one of those myths or misunderstandings that a lot of Americans had at the time, which was that largely Palestine was a land without a people, and the Jews were a people without the land, and that those things would...
0: Palestine was a land without a people. What about the people that were living there?
4: Yeah, so for someone like Niebuhr in the 30s, he would say, there's enough room. We have a moral, ethical crisis happening in Europe. Jews, which are part of this sort of civilized European culture, are being rounded up, and he sort of saw before a lot that the Holocaust would right. probably be the logical conclusion of that, and so let's get them back to their ancestral homeland and deal with the fallout, you know, at another time. There's also a lot of what we call now Orientalism at that time, which was the understanding that Jews had money, were civilized, were Western. The locals in Palestine, whether Jewish or Arab, were...
0: Whether Jewish or Arab.
4: Since the first century, there's been a continuous existence of Jews in the...
0: But they counted them in what they viewed as, like, not as civilized, is it?
4: Right, well, because the Jews who were, you could say, the native to Palestine tended to be more religious, if not Orthodox, and okay. spoke Hebrew or spoke Arabic, lived...
0: So they viewed them as less than...
4: Yeah, they viewed them more as natives than as Western Jews from Western Europe.
0: So that's interesting, though. So, but you use that word. They viewed them more as natives while sharing the same religion that's a part of what they're claiming is like the biblical prophecy that they should be back to this land. So the people who are the natives who share that religion that they think is the biblical prophecy is going to be back at this land are actually the people that are going to be like, yeah, the big boys are here now. Get out of the way. That seems a little backwards to me.
4: Well, again, a lot of blinders.
3: Okay, interesting. You know, this guy...
2: Yeah, what do you think?
3: I like this conversation. I think the guy who is answering the question is being very diplomatic, and maybe he's looking back in history with the rose-colored glasses, where he's basically saying, we had good intentions. That's what, like, the gist of it is. Like, we had good intentions with taking over that area. It just didn't work out.
2: Yeah, Well, and it's funny because I don't know if you've ever listened to Julian Dory or Danny Jones was the other one I think somebody sent with Baron Coleman on it. But these kids, like I said, they're, you know, maybe late 20s, early 30s, and they get these guests. I would love to know, like, maybe I could just Google it or whatever. But, like, I just feel like I kind of wish that we grew up with access to all this information because
3: I don't.
2: They're like armed. I don't know that armed is the right way to phrase it, but they're prepared to have conversations that are far more impactful, you know, and meaningful towards what humanity and civilization, you know, should be aspiring toward. And they don't buy the bullshit, like that kid that I played last weekend, who's like, are we really, you know what I mean? Like, that kid must have been like 23 years old.
3: I don't know. I think it's like there's equal amount of bullshit. Like this guy, who Julian Dory, he's questioning it in a way that says, hey, this doesn't seem right. And the other guy is responding, I think, very civilly. He's like, listen, we had pretty good intentions. Didn't work out. I guess I'd like to hear like the full conversation to see where they wind up on this.
2: I'd recommend if you don't have him in your rotation, like out of podcasts, like if he's on your rotation, it's not every show, but it's kind of like, well, Rogan's out now. I can't.
3: What, you're done with Rogan? Guest.
2: Well, you ruined it for me.
3: No, I did
2: also,
3: not.
2: Also, Rogan just seems like he's something happened to him. I think somebody got a hold of him.
1: Right.
2: And keeps him sort of bumper bowler, you know, style. Like he's only supposed to hit the pins all the time.
1: Mm.
2: He can't go to the other lanes. You know what I mean? You ever bumper bowl?
3: Yeah, it's I get your analogy there, and I can see that he's definitely mainstreamed it a little bit, and he probably doesn't want to rock the boat too much.
1: Mm-hmm.
2: Yeah, it's unfortunate because he used to really kind of go hard in the paint, but I do think like Julian Dory and like these other kids, like they really still are like unbound, like they will.
3: So they're younger. They got a little bit more fire in their belly.
2: They do. They totally do. So, like I said, Julian Dory will have guests on that you're just and good guests. Like he had Eric Weinstein on. What a show! It was so good. But you have to pay for it to get the back half of the show.
3: Oh, really? Okay, that's how they do that. Okay.
2: Yeah, and there was a part of me that show was so compelling. I was like, man, do I want to spend money on this? Because it was really, really solid.
3: So did you spend money on it?
2: No,
1: that's crazy.
2: Who has money these days?
3: I don't. Not a lot of people. Not a lot of people have extra money.
2: So you talked about Seth Rich.
3: I did.
2: This one was interesting. This is a reader. This is not a video.
3: Okay, I can read. I'm doing pretty good today.
2: I know you can.
3: I'm doing pretty good today.
2: I had my doubts, but you've proven yourself.
3: Don't listen to the show 10 years ago. It's much more inebriated than trying to read. All right, let's bring this up on screen. I'm going to read the tweet. Here we go. Everyone prepare. Does this make the cut? The Clintons hired Mueller to murder Seth Rich. Robert Mueller, or Mueller, arranged, planned, and ordered the hit on Seth Rich. Mueller had access to hitmen through mafia friends or people who owe him. Pedophile Mueller, I don't know where this came from, but they're calling... This is Robert Mueller, the former FBI director?
2: Yeah.
3: And they're calling him pedophile. Okay, they're saying... This is what... I'm just reading verbatim here. Pedophile Mueller sent the same hitman to help his friend Hillary after redacted. Mueller was a rabid Trump hater, psychopath, crook, and involved in covering up or enabling the murder. One email even ties it to helping his friend Hillary in references a Manafort lawyer. Context, the authors of these emails are unknown. They appear to be in internal communication within or around the special counsel FBI circles at the time. They came via Freedom of Information Act request and lawsuits primarily by attorney Ty Clevenger. And here's the FBI source. Here's the vault. It's... So that's a huge, huge thing. So Robert Mueller, I believe he was FBI director for a time under President Bush, if I remember correctly, and maybe even partly under Obama. He stepped down and then he was tapped to basically, I think, chair the Russia investigation into Trump to kind of give legitimacy.
2: It was another one where they had like the bobblehead shit or whatever with like Fauci, you know, where the left just gets completely enamored because he's going after Trump or whatever.
3: They loved
2: him. Owning Trump.
3: They loved him. But at the time under Bush, if you remember, he testified before Congress that Iraq most likely did have weapons of mass destruction. Like he testified as FBI director to that. So he's had a lot of, I would say, in hindsight, some bad statements. But now they're claiming that he hired a hitman. And he has mafia connections to do this. It kind of sounds like some kind of JFK kind of angle here, which I'm not against. Well, that's interesting.
2: If if it's Hillary and Podesta and Soros and Mueller and all these guys hate Trump and Trump. For whatever it's worth, I do think he was like the real deal. Bongino, same thing. Cash. I think they actually had the intent to do certain things, but whatever they were shown, whatever happened, like they completely got spun around.
3: This is at the core of it. I think this is at the core that the United States government, like the deep state, is just utterly like criminal and mafia, like mafia-esque, but with like unlimited government resources behind them to get shit done.
2: So we might want to run this. I'm going to run these through Claude real quick.
3: Okay. What's
2: the
3: Claude
2: Seth
3: doing?
2: Rich stuff.
3: Oh, okay.
1: Mm.
2: Because it's a long, you know, it's a long report. It's coming out of Wikipedia. I don't know.
3: Okay.
2: Thoughts?
3: Let me bring it up. Okay. Oh, did you put something in there? What are you talking about?
2: No, just I was asking for your thoughts on the whole thing. Like, the Mueller thing just came out of nowhere.
3: Well, it's not getting any play on mainstream news. I found the accusation of pedophile, this is the first time I heard that as applied to Mueller. He's already had a checkered past when it comes to the 6-week cycle as documented by John C. Dvorak and Adam Curry. And then his involvement in Russiagate. He's had long standing ties. And as someone in the chat says, he was there for, he was the FBI director during 9/11.
2: Yeah, he helped cover that up.
3: That's a huge one. He can't be trusted. And it's unfortunate to even think that, yeah, you can say, oh, it's the deep state. These people are just ingrained bureaucrats. They have their own agenda. But at least they're Americans. At this point, if the deep state is like mafia tied and they're doing this stuff, like when it comes to Seth Rich, you can see him say getting Epstein out of prison or Butler County, Charlie Kirk. It's an international ring of criminals who have an immense amount of power and resources at their disposal and apparently are able to turn people's knobs to get them to do whatever they need to do and probably have access to some pretty awesome technology to get it done. I would consider them to be almost a breakaway civilization at this point, where they're not beholden to any sort of law or regulation, and they run this joint. They run this reality, Joe.
2: Yeah, that's, as Charlie, like, honest to goodness, there's a lot of people who are saying very similar things to what I experienced, which was I thought Charlie Kirk was just like a regular Glenn Beck Zionist type right winger, you know, just younger version of him. I didn't realize all the other stuff that was going on at the time, but here, like towards, you know, his assassination, he was saying all kinds of shit that was going to get him in trouble, particularly about Epstein and Israel and all this other stuff. And he suggested that, you know, they let October 7th happen. But the other thing he said, we probably played it on the show, was he said that there's, you know, the people who actually run the country, it's kind of like what you're describing. It's like it looks like a democratic republic where representatives go in and they're running things. But ultimately, who's running things is the CIA, is the deep state, are intelligence factions that are like, I don't even think it's the CIA. The CIA would be like five levels down from
3: manage some projects for the owners. Yeah. That's it. They manage some like secret projects for the owners, but there are other international groups behind the scenes that are basically the CEOs that, or you can say board of directors that are they have their assets that they managed. Certain intelligence agencies manage those assets. And then you have key figures within each organization that carry out events and then cover shit up.
2: And if you remember, it was a botched robbery.
3: Yes. They stole nothing.
2: Laptop.
3: They stole nothing.
2: Yeah. And they said, the FBI is like, well, we don't have a laptop. And then they admitted, yeah, we do have a laptop. And it's like, well, can we see what was on it?
3: No.
2: Not for like 70 years or something. So you're like, oh my God.
3: We just want the laptop. If it's no longer, like if the case is closed, and I believe even a federal judge ruled that the FBI has to release it, and the FBI is just saying, no, not at this point.
9: No.
3: No, you can't have it.
9: No.
2: Yeah.
9: Yeah.
2: It's just like the Butler thing, too. Like, you guys almost killed, like, the next president. And it was just this random, you know, nerdy guy who just so happened to be in a BlackRock commercial.
3: I think there's been some more information that's come out about that recently.
2: Yeah, I haven't been tracking it, but I did see murmurs.
3: I want Cratchit, could you bring that up possibly? Let's see here.
4: Not sure what I'm bringing up.
3: It's recent news on the Butler County assassination attempt. I have it from 1 week ago. I don't know if this is it. I stored it, but see, this is the headline I have from the Daily Caller. I don't know if this is true. Like, this is what I was remembering, but Butler, this is what it says. Trump Butler assassination attempt victim dies after suffering from wounds following an attack. I don't think that's it. I think it was more about the actual assassin. And that he had text messages between another person.
4: Well, I mean, early on, right after that came out, they were tracking his cell phone down around Washington, D.C.
3: Yeah, let's see here. Here we go. Let's see here. I think this is what I wanted. Trump's attempted assassin sent mysterious text about 3D printer leading up to Butler County, PA shooting. Yes, Thomas Matthew Crooks, the shooter in the assassination attempt of President Donald Trump, sent a series of strangely coded text messages in the months leading up to the shooting, according to records obtained by Judicial Watch. Did you 3D print the parts? An individual the FBI described as an unknown contact messaged Crooks on February 9th. If he's unknown, you haven't been able to uncover him in the past few years at this point? And quote, yes, except for the fan blades, Crooks responded. Whoa, that looks cool, the unknown contact replied to Crooks, also asking about the parts in response to Crooks' message, which the FBI redacted. And then another series of messages between Crooks and the redacted second party displays a series of odd one- or two-word message Crooks sent between May 21st and January 3rd of 2024. Like, hello, hello, Red, hello, Red, H-D-U-D, H-D-B-B-D.
4: No, that's clearly pronounced hubba-dubba-dubba.
3: Oh, yeah, hubba-dubba-dubba, 7-8-8-8, E-J-D-J, YOLO.
4: Is his dog chewing on the phone?
3: I don't know. But it's
4: or is this guy sitting outside doing whippets and it's just really?
3: It does look like some encoded messages there, like they're using some sort of cipher, and I can't believe the FBI redacted any potential response from the other party. So why is the FBI redacting this? Like isn't the investigation closed?
2: Then what's that kid's dead?
3: Yeah, I think if the investigation's closed, then this should all be released. Not unless it's for national security purposes. Then if you're covering this up for national security purposes, then that would mean maybe there's an international plot or something else going on here. It's not just a single shooter.
2: They did have like some Iranian guy that they had stopped.
3: Oh, good.
2: Iraqi guy beforehand. I should know the details on all this stuff, but there was an actual assassin supposedly here to do this, but he got caught by the FBI like the day before Crooks did this thing or some crazy bullshit. So, you know, I mean, and then they go goofing around with this press, you know, the White House press, whatever, where Trump is almost attacked again, and then Erica Kirk is running around, you know, like being an actress, and then they find these documents that say like she's a military asset, you know, like so for emotional manipulation and like psyop, basically.
3: Mm-hmm.
2: Like, what is going on?
3: This reality is managed. It's uh-huh. We live in a managed reality. And by the way, here's the actual, like the ciphered text. I didn't read it all, but here it is. This is as narrated by Jeff Goldblum. This is what was conveyed and redacted.
10: Hello. Hello, Red. Hello, Red. Hodrodabad 7888 EJDJ YOLO. Oh, Daw Jeff 89 or GAD G Red. Yep, Red. Hello, G. Hello, Red. Red.
3: There you go. There's
2: all that makes sense to me. I don't know if we want to play this BB clip. When do you want to start taking phone calls?
3: In about 5 minutes. What is the BB clip from 60 Minutes?
2: It's from Fox, but no, like I do have a 60 Minutes clip that like goes to your point of like it's kind of like an alternate reality thing. So let's just do this one. This is an older clip. People have probably seen it. We've probably played it on the show. I do want to play this. You got to play this other clip. This
3: which one should I play first?
2: No. So hold on to Leslie Stahl.
3: Okay.
2: Play her next or after this one. This one is the Dubai plane.
3: Oh, Dubai.
2: And this is one, people, watch the live show or come back to YouTube, Rumble, and watch the show, especially parts like this. This is just incredible, man.
3: Yeah. You might
2: want to stop it early, but just for what it is, it's like this was done within days of the whole hijacking thing.
3: Here we go.

0: You were born to fly. I was born to make
1: it. In the cockpit? A sword?
2: We're going down!
0: No. Something is blocked. This is for my supreme leader! Not today. I know that sound. Chosen pipes, emergency call. No, no.
1: Why are you so agile?
0: Of course, clogged at the source. Every blockage has a path.
1: What are you doing here?
0: Emergency call. Pressure, flow, balance. Problem solved.
3: Cut! Bravo! Bravo! I love a good psyop! Wow!
4: It's about the most recent hijacking story that I think people are finding that we haven't even talked about it on the show, that they're finding details and the overall narrative is not.
5: Oh, dude, it's crazy.
4: It's not even mentioned of.
5: The Netanyahu is the director at the end. It's just incredible.
4: Yeah, it's great.
5: Yeah.
4: I don't know how get him to do that. Like, that's incredible. They actually hired him to do that.
5: Yeah. They signed him up real quick. Yeah. The glass of water, like everybody's finding all the thing, like that there's different, like the continuity issues. Like there's three different ceilings on the plane from the different shots. Like I have clips after clips after clips. I know we can't get to them all. But we can maybe like play them at another time. But
4: let's break it down next Saturday because I need time to look into it. I have no.
5: Oh, dude, it's a fucking disaster. These boomers are so fucking retarded. They really think they can get away with this shit. Anyhow, play Leslie Stahl. Okay. Hopefully, it's not that long, but it kind of goes into what you were talking about with that, or just before, and then with everything else that's going on.
4: Let's take a look at Leslie.
6: We create a pretend world. We are a global production company. We write the screenplay. We're the directors. We're the producers. We're the main actors. And the world is our stage.
7: This is Mossad's old office. Its motto from Proverbs 24:6 says in so many words, wage war through deception and trickery. Kind of like the CIA's smoke and mirrors.
6: We create a pretend world.
4: Interesting.
5: It's a longer interview, and he really goes into detail about essentially it's stage managed, like all this stuff, like the whole 9/11 thing. Like they did get away with it for a while. I think people are waking, just like JFK. Like they do this sensational production where it's like, oh my God, the planes flew into the buildings. Well, of course they fall down. You know what I mean? Like it feels like this is not like out of the realm of possibility until years go by and people start saying stuff. And even at that time, people were like, this is bullshit. But, you know, it's a giant production and they're having all kinds of fun. It's just like with COVID, like they thought it was hilarious to get us all walking one direction down the shopping aisles.
4: Yeah.
5: I thought it was great.
4: Yeah. It was great fun.
5: I'll shut up.
4: Great fun.
5: They're having a blast. We're all suffering.
4: Well, we'll take a few phone calls right here. I do have some voicemails. I got to say, like most of them, not good. Can I play you some of the not good ones? before I open the phone lines. This is what I'm talking about. People, you don't got to try too hard. Just, you know, just call up with a question or a statement like this one, for instance. This one.
2: Hey, this is Alex Jones. I hear you guys are big fans of me, or big fans of making fun of me. Either way, I don't care. I'm a fan of the show. I'm a fan of the show. You can follow me at realalexjones.com, because InfoWars has been taken over by Tim Lick Dicker, or whatever the hell his name is, with his horrible sketches, making fun of me. You know, there's a respectable way of making fun of me, and he's not doing it. And I just wanted to share a theory with you guys. As far as the U.S. bombing brown Arabs.
4: It goes on for like another minute. you don't got to try too hard. Just call up, you know, and ask a question, make a statement. It's okay. Yeah, you don't got to try to be funny. It's a lot of pressure to be funny, and not everyone's funny. That's just the truth of it. Here's another horrible voicemail. Here we go.
8: Hello, this is Joshua in Nebraska. I live inside of a cornfield. I just wanted to give you fine fellows on this beautiful podcast a indirect line. I got everything you need when it comes to corn. I got cornmeal. I got corn flour. You want some corn grits? Well, I got hominy, too. You need some tortillas? How about some chips?
4: Okay, this is also goes on for like another 45 seconds to almost a minute of listing corn-related items that he has access to since he lives in Nebraska. I don't know if there was actually a question or a statement other than he was just bragging about how much corn he has, which... you know, it's fine. You know, maybe I don't know. We did have one legitimate, I would say, good one here. This is from Puerto Rico.
9: Hey, Mike, it's Sandra again from Puerto Rico. Good morning. I have a request. Can you look at Google Maps? I'm sorry, it's Google Earth. If you go to Google Earth, and if you look up Cameron, Arizona, and if you look just to the north of that, there's a little black area. And the closer and closer you zoom into it, it literally looks like the inside of a body. It looks like muscle tissues. It is the most bizarre thing I've ever seen on Google Earth. And when I looked into it a little bit further, I found out it was actually on a Navajo reservation, this land. So Cameron, Arizona, Google Earth, if you guys want to take a look at it on the show, I would love to hear your thoughts on what that might be.
4: Well, thank you for the actual question or of line of thought or mystery to investigate. I'm on Google Earth. Cameron, Arizona. I'm looking to just the north of it, and I don't know. I might have to zoom in.
10: I think you're talking about Shadow Mountain. So I'm your screen's delayed, obviously. But if you zoom out to wherever Cameron, Arizona is, it's directly north of it. You'll see it.
4: Okay, Shadow Mountain. Okay, I'll have to take a look at that.
10: No, you're. I think you're way too.
4: Am I way too north?
10: No, I'm not sure where you are because there's a delay for.
4: Yeah, that's fine. That's fine. I will take a look at it. I like those little points of interest and what people find on Google Maps. You find some weird stuff on Google Maps, that's for sure.
10: There, you can see it now. You just zoomed all the way out. See that big black spot?
4: Yeah, I like that black spot.
10: It's called Shadow Mountain.
4: The Shadow Mountain? Interesting.
10: Yeah.
4: Okay, I'll check it out. I'm going to zoom in all the way.
10: So if you zoom in on that, I think what she's getting at is some of the way that the striations and things in the imaging and the way that the terrain is mapped, it does look like kind of human tissue or something, because it's got some unique I assume it's basaltic lava rock or something like that. So
4: it looks like I'm looking at a vulva.
10: Well, okay, I guess, you know, if you want to go there.
4: Okay, I'm just saying that's what it looks like. Very.
10: And you've been living alone for 2 weeks and now you see him everywhere. It's all I can see.
4: It's all I see everywhere. Yeah. Okay. Well, thank you for the voicemail. Very fascinating stuff. I will take a look at that. Maybe I'll do a segment on Google Earth anomalies and what people have found there. It might be a cool, fun little segment. But until that time, we will go over and take a phone call or two and see what we can do over there.
11: Now, let's go ahead and take the phone calls.
4: And on the Google Voice line. Here we go. I'm going to open it up for people. We are accepting legitimate calls only at this point.
10: By the way, Shadow Mountain, officially a cinder cone volcano.
4: Oh, wow. Okay.
10: Yeah.
4: That's interesting. Caller, you are on the air.
12: What up? It's Destro.
4: Destro, what's going on, man? Long time no hear.
12: Just hearing the presentation on France.
4: Yeah.
12: I want to remind the Swiss Army that diversity always has been and always will be our greatest strength.
4: That's correct.
12: Mm-hmm. If you step back, right, you kind of pan out from what's going on in France, and you see it's not even the less. You have this bizarre alliance momentarily of the far left communists and radical Islam. And what Europe has gotten itself into is the end game. This is what happens when the populations that don't belong in Western societies have metastasized to this numerical kind of mass that they're at. And this is destabilizing for the intended purpose of bringing down Western civilization. I've harped on before. I know it's very doomy and gloomy, but it can be, you know, things have happened before, these cycles of history of civilizational rise and fall. You know, if you have to read your history and you'll see that this has happened before. This is exactly what's happening right now. And it is going to spread. You know, you had the issue in Spain about a month or two ago. You've got what's going on currently in France. This isn't the first time it's happened in France, but there, you set your pieces in place and then you start moving. That's why it seems, why is this erupting across France, all over the place? Because the pieces have been put in place over the past 30 years, 40 years, and now it's time to attack. And you know, there was a Pew Research, I think a study done about 20, 25 years ago. Christopher Hitchens talked about it back. So this goes back a while, where you actually have found in Europe that the second and third generations are actually more radical than the first generation. It's not just that they haven't assimilated. It's actually they've gone further away from assimilation.
4: Well, it's not the children of the ultra wealthy, but it's like the grandchildren or the fourth generation that seem to, you know, get hooked on drugs and start partying too hard and really bring down the family name. You know, it's not the first generation of the ultra wealthy. It's the two or three after.
12: Well, you made a good comment. You know, it feels like the fabric of Western society is being ripped apart.
4: Yes, I did say that.
12: The fabric, it is, but it's a good observation, but the fabric is weak.
4: Oh, yeah.
12: That's the fabric couldn't be ripped apart if we hadn't let it essentially deteriorate, you know, from the inside. And it's going to spread. We're in the end game. There's going to be very, very painful years ahead. And, you know, in the global Rhodesia of the global Zimbabwe of the modern world, we're all going to have to be Rhodesian light infantry. Well, and that's why it.
4: What can I do to ignore this problem?
12: Ignore it. You know, I guess just focus on sports ball and look at Sydney Sweeney's tits.
4: Okay,
12: you know,
4: okay, yeah.
13: Yeah.
4: All right.
12: By the way, Joe, you'll appreciate this. More and more people are saying that Sydney Sweeney and her giant heavy naturals are a psyop, an Israeli psyop.
13: Yeah. I was seeing that too. It's crazy.
12: Well, apparently this was done before with Marilyn Monroe. All these things that we just, are veiled in our history. I didn't know Marilyn Monroe died in, when she was converting to Judaism. Did you know that? I never heard that.
5: No. And isn't Sidney Sweeney converting?
12: Right. That's the rumor mill. The rumor mill. So, the heavy naturals are going to be the Kazari jugs.
5: All right. Heavy naturals.
10: I love it.
5: Oh, my God. Destro, you are an amazing caller.
11: I love it.
12: I appreciate that. You guys got an amazing show. I know I don't bring optimism for that. Again, as always, I apologize. But we have to be more eyes open. These things are happening. And then I'll just end. I know I talk a lot. I'll just end real quick. I am a person of faith, and I can't help but notice that you had a very, very large, very prominent Catholic turnout in France just a few weeks ago. And, there was a lot of talk about the revival. France has long been known as, the eldest daughter of the church, and, produced a lot of really important Catholic saints and doctors of the church. And anyway, and to see that happening and a move of optimism, now you've got a couple weeks later this outpouring. I think it always comes back to every great battle we're in is a spiritual one, and it's like these demonic reactions to anything that would be a move towards Christ. So that's my personal take on it. Everything before the religious part, I know people get a little weird about religion, but everything before that is still true. I mean, it's these forces are moving the pieces that have been set in place for four decades now. And we have to wake up. And then there's no more two great oceans protecting the U.S. Like the barbarians are in the gate, and this will happen in our country. We're seeing it. I think we're seeing it start. I was blown away in Texas, what's happening down there. It's just unreal. You've got Muslim private police forces and towns going up that are Muslim only.
4: Yeah.
12: And, and fuck Amnesty International talking about the police. Well, okay, Amnesty International says three or four cops got a little heavy-handed. I guess let's just surrender Western civilization. fuck these women-led organizations that are just trying to accelerate the decay. Red Cross in Spain, fuck them. Sorry, family show.
4: Yeah, it is a family show. But I appreciate your call there, Destro. And as you were talking, I was holding up my own very personal copy of the movie The Pope Must Die on DVD, starring Robbie Coltrane, who was also in a movie that I forgot about, Nuns on the Run. And so the...
12: I remember that one.
4: With
10: Eric Idle?
4: That's correct. And this whole movie is about the Vatican actually choosing a pope, and then an underworld crime mob family trying to take out the pope. Very curious. I got to go back. There's prophecy probably in this DVD that I need to know about right now. So it wouldn't have been on my mind, and I'll let everyone know exactly what I find out. Thank you, Destro. We have to move on.
12: Yep. Blow me up later.
4: You got it, buddy. Yeah, boom, pow, boom. Now, I actually had to meet a listener for this DVD, and he did not stab me. So that's good. I met him at a park. I took my dog. I did have a gun in the car, just so he knows I know.
10: Yeah, that's where you want it when you need it.
4: Well, I saw him, and he's a really nice guy. Him and his wife were out camping at Alum Creek. And in the Discord, he is Mr. Hyde, Mr. Hyde 3. So thank you, Mr. Hyde. I appreciate this. We had a nice chit chat. Very nice guy. So thank you for the Pope Must Die DVD. Let's see. We might have time for one more phone call, please. Here we go. Caller, you are on the air for some reason.
11: Yeah, you're on air, sweetheart.
13: What's going on?
4: Hey, what's going on? Who are you? Who are you?
13: This is Reber out in Jersey. I can't believe I actually got on, man.
4: Reber in Jersey. How old are you?
13: 53. Close to your guys' age.
4: Oh, yeah. Wow. Yes. What's on your mind, Reber?
13: Honest to God. What's on my mind? Everyone peg your jeans. I know you played an AI version of it in front of like an audience and stuff one time. I was wondering if you could post that up on a Discord.
4: Yeah, I'll post it up there. It's I think it's in the IA song pack, but I will post a direct link in the Discord to that AI version of it that Cretchit did, and so everyone can enjoy that song.
13: Oh, Cretchit did that one along with the not Kenny Loggins stuff that he did.
4: Yes, he's really good at that stuff.
13: He is. Yeah. All right, Mike. I just wanted to see. I looked on there. I didn't see it, so maybe I'll take another look.
4: I'll find it.
13: But I want to tell you guys are awesome, man. It's great having the three of you guys back together, I'll tell you.
4: It's fun to do the show with these guys, still. I love doing it. I have nothing else in my life. This is all I have.
13: Well, Mike, you got to have something, man.
4: I do.
13: Sorry to bother you guys, man. Just blow me up.
4: You got it. Thank you, Reber.
13: Thanks, buddy.
4: We're going to get over there to Cretchit so he can tell us all the good news.
14: Size matters.
10: I'm not sure if it's good news. There's a lot of weird news out there, though.
4: That's what people like. People like the weird news. And with that, there might be some good news.
15: Not a joke.
10: All right. I'll start with this one. I believe this happens today. Let me confirm that. Let's see, where's the date on it? October 3rd. No, tomorrow. No, it's today. Never mind.
4: Today.
10: It's today. This happens today. We covered it. I don't think it was last year. I think it was 2 years ago we talked about this. But it's an annual event. It's worth reminding people. This is the sort of stuff that happens in modern society. And then I have a little more information on it. This might interest Joe, too, because he's a runner. Joe enjoys his running. So maybe this is something for him to aspire to.
4: All right, here's the big news. From the Denver Gazette, 31-mile Denver foot race will visit 10 Taco Bells next week.
16: Man, I got mixed emotions about this one.
4: Next weekend.
10: Wow. Well, so this was from last week, so it's today, though. But yeah.
4: So this is happening right now, people. So I guess get out there if you're in the Denver area. Get out there and show them what you got. Although I don't know what that is just yet because we haven't gotten to the story, but it's happening right now.
17: It's all happening.
4: Yes. So this is in today, some of Colorado's boldest, bravest, and hungriest runners will attempt to tackle the famed Taco Bell 50K in Denver. Holy 50K? That's insane. This is like ultra marathon stuff.
17: But it's all happening.
10: Well, it's slightly more than a regular marathon.
4: Okay.
18: You know what's great about this already, and I don't know if this is part of the story, but runners, and I didn't know this when I started running, but it's not uncommon for long-distance runners to shit themselves.
17: Well, yeah.
10: Well, this will accelerate that process.
4: Yeah, definitely.
18: Yeah, I would imagine. It's like Taco Bell, have some self-awareness here.
4: Well, the 31-mile course stops at 10 different Taco Bells in the Mile High City region, with runners required to eat a food item at 9 of the 10 spots. Oh, my God, yeah. Like, you're going
19: to be a trail of shit.
4: Exactly. Like, you're going to stop off and get some hard shell tacos.
10: Oh, no, there's specific things. Keep going.
4: Okay, all right. Let's see here. By the fourth stop, all runners are required to have consumed at least one Chalupa Supreme or one Crunchwrap Supreme. And by the eighth stop, all racers will need to have consumed at least one Burrito Supreme or one Nachos Bell's Grande. Drinks don't count as food, and the race must be completed in under 11 hours. Holy crap.
17: And I did have the enchilada, spicy chili plate, cheese enchiladas with chili con carne.
10: Alex at the first stop.
17: Chili, and I went all whole hog back then. I also had their macaroni and cheese. Okay, I'm really getting hungry now.
4: I didn't know Taco Bell offered macaroni and cheese. Maybe in Denver.
17: I ate all that at the first stop. I didn't realize it.
4: The course record is reportedly 4 hours and 28 minutes. That's insane. Doing 31 miles in 4 hours and 28 minutes, set by professional ultra runner Sage in 2024. That's insane. Holy.
17: I was trying to gobble. Trying to gobble down a quesadilla during the break. Sorry.
4: The real kicker here, no on-course use of Pepto, Alka-Seltzer, or Peptid AC, or Mylanta is allowed, Joe. So you gotta go raw dog here, okay? The race is set to take place today, starting at 7:30 a.m. I wonder if they got like a Twitch live stream of this, following these people around?
10: It would have been about 2.5 hours ago, so
4: Yeah,
10: they're probably out there vomiting right now.
17: I like to eat!
4: This is interesting. See, I remember we covered this last year. It was a big deal.
17: Makes you want to throw up.
4: it's something. It's a big deal. But what a great advertisement for Taco Bell.
10: Yeah, does Taco Bell officially sponsor this, or is it like a meme thing?
4: I don't know. Like somebody just co-opted. It's like, hey, we're going to do this at Taco Bell, whether they like it or not. And because we're using their bathrooms, we're going to destroy these every 5 miles. These Taco Bell's bathrooms are going to get destroyed.
10: You raise a good point there. Could they have been strategically using, for whatever reason, Taco Bell's as a designated stops along the course? If you needed to stop and relieve yourself, here's where the nearest Taco Bell is. And Taco Bell said, hey, look, if you guys are going to be coming in,
4: you got to buy something.
10: Bathrooms for customers only. You got to eat something.
4: Yeah. I think that's kind of what happened.
15: Where's the cabbage?
10: I don't think it was cabbage.
4: No.
15: Where's the lamb sauce?
10: Yep, that's too fancy.
4: I don't think they got lamb sauce at Taco Bell.
10: Well, when we had that story a few weeks ago, it was in China and it was a competition and the woman could not control her bowels and she just kept right on going.
4: Oh, yeah. Yeah. And she got in trouble.
10: Yeah.
4: Because she just started, she was getting her excrement all over everything.
15: Yeah. I can't continue like this.
4: It's very difficult.
10: I guess. I don't know.
4: I know some runners just keep going. They don't stop. And I appreciate that perseverance, that dedication, that grit as like an athlete. No matter what goes out of you, you just keep going. I really do appreciate that kind of willpower. Ugh. That, you know, and some people, I get it. Joe's been there, you know.
18: I'm not going to be, like, I will find a porta potty. I don't know what motivates people to do it. Like, is it a time thing? Like,
4: I think it just comes out.
18: My time is right.
4: I think women who have had.
10: It just comes out. Woo!
4: I think so. My wife, who used to do, like, some serious running, like, she's had a kid. And I think that when you have a kid, you have, under extreme conditions, you have less control over, like, your bladder. That's what I'm told. And sometimes it just comes out. And it's like, okay, you know, or I'm just not stopping. The hell with it. I'm making good time. And it's just pee, you know. It's essentially safe. You can drink it, you know. It's fine.
10: Wait, what?
4: You know, you can drink your urine, Cratchit. You never do that? You can.
10: Why is that, like, one of the first places you went with this? It's fine.

0: heated competition. I can't believe people don't have more like stomach cramps, severe cramping going on with everything.
1: The guy on the right also grabbed a bunch of sauce packets.
0: Well, yeah, I mean, you definitely
1: he wants to make sure. If I got to eat this thing, I'm going to make sure it tastes good.
0: Yeah, it's got to taste good, of course. You know.
1: Do you think he's trying to tear open the sauce packets with his teeth while he's running?
0: Of course.
1: trying to put a little bit on top of his taco?
0: Yeah. He's just dabbing.
1: Actually, that would be something you could have your supporters, instead of holding out cups of water, they could have the different sauces.
0: Yeah, just holding out the various sauces for you to put on top of your Chalupa Supreme.
1: Oh, my goodness.
0: All right. Here we go. We got to get to the next story.
1: All right. Here's our local story for you guys, for both of you, and this is at one of your favorite places in the world, is under new management and possibly coming with a new name.
0: Whoa.
1: Which might upset you.
0: Probably will.
1: In fact, I'm going to almost guarantee this is going to be very upsetting to both of you.
0: Okay. Six Flags tests new name for Cedar Point, including Six Flags of North Ohio.
2: I'm upset by this.
0: No, it's Cedar Point. It's Cedar Point. Like, Cedar Point, like, Ohio, we don't got much here, okay?
3: And I mean, there's a lot of equity in the name.
0: Yeah, it's like, listen, what do we got here in Ohio? We got the Football Hall of Fame. We got the Ohio State University. And Cedar Point, we have, like, some of the best roller coasters in the world here in Ohio. And Cedar Point hosts a good chunk of those, and to change
3: it's true.
0: To change
3: it's true.
0: It to change
3: dude I was thinking about it too, like, and it's totally unrelated but kind of related, like, there's no cuisine from Cleveland or Columbus. I'm like, down in Texas it's barbecue, it's tacos, it's Tex-Mex, you know. I'm like, what is the cuisine of Cleveland? You know,
1: sweet,
3: what I mean,
1: sweetbreads.
3: There's nothing.
1: There's sweetbreads and head cheese.
0: There's
3: I
0: not,
3: wish.
0: No, it's not much.
2: Rice, beef, fish.
3: Rice, oatmeal, poultry, corn.
2: Wheat.
3: Hey, corn.
2: And now, coffee.
0: I don't know if coffee is. But yeah, so Six Flags is setting to ruin our Ohio brand. Sandusky, Ohio. This it's the nation's second oldest amusement park, founded in 1870 and known for the past 156 years as Cedar Point. Now, parent company Six Flags is testing out some new names for the historic destination. I don't like this. This is bullshit. This actually does really upset me.
2: Bullshit.
0: Six Flags has surveyed some Cedar Point season pass holders about several possible new names, including Six Flags of North Ohio, Cedar Point, a Six Flags Experience, and Cedar Point by Six Flags. This seems like Six Flags is trying to make it about itself, and they don't care about the historical aspect to this, and they don't care about the actual community and the overall branding of this. Oh, God, Cratchit, I can't read the rest of the article because they blacked me out. I've been hacked at cleveland.com.
1: Oh, did you get paywalled?
0: I got hacked, yeah. They hacked me here.
1: See if I can. Oh, interesting. The archive's not working.
0: Well, can't we get some of those French protesters up there to protest this decision by Six
1: protest
0: Flags?
1: This is more important.
0: This is more important. This is like American branding. This is like iconic. There's not many. What do we got? Like, legacy brands in America. We got McDonald's, which is not even that legacy compared to Coca-Cola. And Cedar Point rivals right now at this point Coca-Cola as it when it comes to, like, branding and, like, legacy. This is the last of, like, the American brands. It's like Buffalo Bill stuff.
1: All right, I'm not able to get the archive to work, so there's the text in Carrot Shop, at least.
0: Okay.
1: What is going on with the archive thing here? It's just like stuck on loading.
0: Yeah, I noticed like archive.is is not doing too well. They gotta put Claude on that thing to fix it.
1: Yeah, that's a good point. Where's the AI version?
0: So they are talking about this. So the survey has drawn criticism from some Cedar Point fans, particularly because Six Flags history

0: with another Northeast amusement park, Jogga Lake, which is, you know, right across the way there. It's about, what, 40 minutes away, if that. Jeff Putz, who runs Cedar Point, his fan site, pointbuzz.com, called the survey tone deaf. Many people in northern Ohio, he said, still remember the decline in the eventual closure of Jogga Lake, the beloved Aurora amusement park that shut down in 2007. Oh, I forgot that it closed down.
1: Did somebody buy them and they just ran it to the ground?
0: Maybe. Quote, it's not even the same Six Flag entity that ruined it, but it doesn't matter, says Putz.
1: It wasn't these guys, but they're probably going to do it anyway.
0: Yeah, probably. The brand is a joke among comedians and late night, and if it's a dollar store amusement park. In fact, it was Cedar Point parent company, Cedar Fair, which merged with Six Flags 2 years ago, that closed Jogga Lake nearly two decades ago. Interesting. So it is, by proxy, Six Flags shutting it down.
1: This says Jogga Lake was known for 1 year, in the year 2000 only, as Six Flags Ohio.
0: Interesting. I didn't know that.
2: Yes.
0: So they tried to rebrand it. Didn't work. Shut it down.
1: You think it's because people couldn't find it when they punch in their GPS?
0: It's possible. Maybe it was like that. That rebranding destroyed it. People just didn't. They didn't feel that same sort of connection to it. Because I've been to Jogga Lake quite a few times growing up. And also went to Cedar Point quite a few times. But I actually went to Jogga Lake more.
1: Not anymore, you didn't.
0: No, it's gone. It was right next to SeaWorld. It was Jogga Lake, SeaWorld was right there. I see here, Cedar Fair.
1: Why is there a SeaWorld in Cleveland anyway?
0: We got Lake Erie. A lot of whales up there. Yeah, come on, you didn't know that? It's right there.
3: Record deepness, right?
1: Yes, record deepness.
3: I support the Great Lakes.
1: That's what they should name Cedar Point, Six Flags record deepness.
3: Record deepness, right?
0: It goes on to say, people in northern Ohio have PTSD around the end of the former Jogga Lake, said Putz. It's hard to believe that Six Flags could be that tone deaf to not understand how damaged that brand is. He's probably correct here. Cedar Point isn't the only Ohio amusement park whose name is being tested. Oh, really? A survey also went out to season pass holders at Kings Island, which is down near Cincinnati, people. We got a lot of amusement parks here in Ohio. It's so boring here in Ohio. We need as many roller coasters as possible to keep us sane. Fitzgerald said the surveys as part of the company's regular research into what guests want from its parks. You know what people want? They want nostalgia. They want affordability. And they want bizarre, amusing pieces of food that they can throw up later on after they've been on their roller coasters.
1: Do you think we could co-brand with Taco Bell where the roller coaster stops halfway through and you have to eat a chalupa before it continues?
0: I love it. At least that's something unique. And you're not taking the original brand away. You're co-branding with a beloved fast food chain. I like that.
1: You could have the tunnel in the middle of the roller coaster just spraying the Taco Bell sauces on you.
0: I'm seeing it right now. Six Flags is out to ruin America. I don't know who owns them, and like this mega corporation, mega merger with Six Flags. I'm going to find out who owns them. I'm going to talk about it, but they are out to ruin American roller coasters.
1: I mean, who does own Six Flags? Are they still based in Texas?
4: Because they Hulk Hogan.
1: That's where the Six Flags comes from. By the way.
0: Oh, really?
1: The name, yeah. It's the six nations that Texas has been a part of.
0: I find it hard to believe that Texas would want to ruin American roller coasters.
1: I like how you keep saying roller coaster too.
0: No.
1: It's publicly traded.
0: Okay,
1: who owns them?
0: I don't like that. Maybe I should buy some stocks. Hostile takeover time. I'm going to spend all my money to have a majority or at least a minority stake to where they have to listen to my demands. Which is not going to cost me.
1: Yeah, apparently they never really recovered from COVID when all their stuff was shut down for months.
0: Oh, okay. Yeah, COVID. Because,
1: It's important. You can't go outside and enjoy a roller coaster if there may or may not be a pandemic.
0: Yeah, that COVID just blow right into you. You know, if you're on top of the demon drop. Think of all the COVID particles going into your nostrils.
1: Coffee. You could be at the top of the demon drop and see COVID down below, and now you're powerless to stop as you just go right into it.
0: plummeting towards the COVID.
1: Mm-hmm.
0: It's the last thing you want.
1: A cloud of COVID just right there.
2: COVID.
0: This is very upsetting to me, Cratchit. I don't know why you had to destroy my Saturday like this, but let's see what other kind of stories.
1: By the way, I did find an artist's rendition of the what the new branding might look like.
0: Okay.
1: There.
0: There we go. Six Flags record deepness. That actually might get me to attend. I kind of like that. There are people going there. Yeah, I coincidentally had a story that Disneyland and Disney World, they're laying off a bunch of people at their amusement parks.
1: Maybe they should charge even more money.
0: That's what I'm figuring.
1: Because there was somebody posted something on Discord recently about I think it was Disney, where it was like hundreds and hundreds of dollars now to get in.
0: We talked about this last year, how it was just simply unaffordable to go as a family. And Disney's excuse, like how they're justifying it, is like, well, we have dynamic pricing, and you as a family, a poor family, they didn't say this, but this is what they mean. You as a poor family who struggles to make ends meet, you can find days that no one wants to go on, and you'll be charged a little less on the crappy days.
1: Yes, they're going to say you don't love your kids? Maybe make more money.
0: Yeah, why don't you just try harder?
1: Yeah, well, get a third job.
0: Yeah, that's what they're basically Disney is saying to people.
4: So stop complaining, bitch.
0: Yeah,
4: you little whiner. Get to work. Get back to work.
1: Get a third job. Your kids want to go to Disney.
0: Before you bring up your next story, since we're talking about roller coasters, Disney president says layoffs extremely painful but necessary.
4: Eat your Del Taco.
0: Yeah. Walt Disney Company president Dana Walden said on Thursday that the company's layoffs were extremely painful but necessary for its survival. Okay. All right. They're just laying off people. Disney's also a legacy brand that very damaged.
4: Mm-hmm. What?
0: All right, Cratchit, let's see what else you got over there.
1: Bullshit. All right, let's go with this one, talking about legacy brands. You mentioned McDonald's a minute ago being damaged. Well, here, let's damage the crap out of it with some AI.
0: Okay.
1: Because, you know, I'm sure this was a meeting and where everyone thought this was a great idea. But now they're basically doing, as I understand it, basically doing dynamic pricing of Big Macs.
0: Yes. McDonald's, here's the headline here. McDonald's has been using AI to decide how much you should pay for a Big Mac.
5: Put that on my tombstone.
0: Yes, I can't believe this is happening, but it's real. Yeah, several sources, including store owners, recently explained to Reuters how McDonald's encourages and sometimes pressures restaurants to set prices according to an AI algorithm. The outlet also viewed screenshots of an AI pricing tool taken in August. So dynamic pricing, once again. The system aims to determine how much customers are willing to pay by reviewing data from millions of transactions across the fast food chain's nearly 14,000 restaurants, as well as prices from online menus at nearby rival chains such as Wendy's. The tool might warn a franchise owner that their restaurants are exhibiting medium sensitivity to prices based upon local consumers and what their willingness is to pay. Although Wendy says it does not currently use AI to set prices, the chain got into trouble over plans to test the practice back in 2024. Although the store owners can set prices with or without AI-based local costs, the algorithm might widen disparity between nearby restaurants. For example, a company-run McDonald's in Fresno, California, might sell a Big Mac for $5.69, while other restaurants just 2 miles away might charge $6.89, a 21% increase.
1: I don't want to pay $5.69 for a Big Mac.
0: This is insane. What are you going to do?
5: Bullshit.
0: This is you don't go there. But they want to do this in grocery stores too, and I think they are. I think Kroger's is trying to do this.
1: Yeah, Kroger and Walmart, I think, were both caught because they both of them moved all their pricing things to the little e-ink tabs that can be changed, and they will dynamically change them the time of day and whatnot. But they also was it Kroger? I think not caught, but it was documented that they were changing prices based on your purchasing habits.
0: So, hypothetically, if I want to spend less at the grocery store, I have to drive further away to, quote-unquote, the bad part of town, because that's what people are willing to pay, which is only
1: a certain... You just go there and steal stuff.
0: Yeah, I could go there and steal stuff, but I'm not that kind of guy. I just want to spend less. So, I have to drive more, which is not green, you know what I'm saying? So, this runs counter to the green initiative because I want to save more money. I'd save more money than what I would use in gas.
1: What if you just stopped eating as much? Maybe you just die. How about that?
0: Okay. Well, that is an option. It's not one I'm looking to do right now, but it's something to consider.
2: Let's do it.
1: You don't have to buy groceries, Mike. That's your choice.
0: Furthermore, the company explicitly directs franchise owners to comply with the antitrust laws, acknowledging that AI-based pricing could draw accusations of price fixing or collusion.
1: Mm-hmm.
0: McDonald's warns that nearby franchisees may view each other as competition. Yes, okay. McDonald's has tried unsuccessfully to deploy AI in multiple customer-facing ways over the past few years. Oh, yeah, remember they got hacked? Their AI got hacked a few years ago?
1: I don't remember that, but it sounds possible.
0: Oh, yeah. I remember that their AI right here. See here. In 2025, McDonald's hiring chatbot exposed their personal data to 64 million applicants. Later that year, the company pulled the AI-generated Christmas ads after massive backlash.
1: Yeah, yes. I remember that. They did an AI slop commercial. TV commercial that people did not appreciate.
0: No, they weren't a big fan of that. Ah! Yeah, okay. More AI bullshit running our lives.
1: Mm-hmm.
0: Okay.
6: All the tippy top.
1: Oh, let's see. I've got a story about New Zealand citizens being perverts. I got a story about a guy who didn't want to pay for his meal at Red Lobster, so he faked a heart attack.
0: Oh, I like that one. That sounds good.
1: A story about a couple of people who rigged a sofa to drive down the road, and they were pulled over by the police.
0: I could see that happening.
1: Here's a upsetting one about a trucker who realized to fill his all his fuel tanks cost over $1,000.
0: Oh, my God.
1: I got a story about a... politician in the UK farting on his opponent.
0: He farted on his opponent.
1: Yep.
4: I have to do it.
1: And then I got a couple of stories about disgusting Halloween, Halloween themed food stuff.
0: Save that for next podcast. I definitely want to talk about Halloween next podcast because okay. I got some thoughts. But I want to hear about the guy faking a heart attack to get out of pain, and I want to see if this really works.
1: You're going to give it a shot?
0: Times are tough, man. It's expensive to live. It really is.
1: You could try this at the grocery store. You could get all your groceries, put them all in your cart, and then as you're going through the checkout, fake the heart attack. all right, so this does have a local news story.
0: Okay, great.
1: Let's see, get this into the carrot shop for you. There you go.
0: Okay. I see. There it is. I got to rewind it. Okay. There we go.
7: And they say tried to fake an medical emergency to get out of paying for his dinner. Douglasville police say Abdul Rashid called 911 last week from the Red Lobster on Highway 5. Officers say Rashid was fine, but he was hoping to avoid his $63 bill. Police arrested Rashid and charged him with making a false report.
0: I was hoping for a little bit more on that. What a background on this guy. Was he, has he done this before? or not.
2: Tremendous chest pains.
1: What did he get at Red Lobster?
0: What was his actual order? Police arrested a man they said tried to fake a medical emergency to get out of pain for his dinner last week.
8: I'm having chest pain.
0: Douglasville police say Abdul Rashid, 26, called 911. He's a young man. It's probably a little too young to be having like a legitimate heart attack. He probably should have faked something.
1: Maybe he just got his COVID booster shot.
0: That's possible too. Officer said that Rashid was okay, but he was hoping to avoid a $63 bill. Still no documents on what he ordered. And if he was just him, like at Red Lobster, that's $63. That's a lot of Red Lobster for one man. You know what I'm saying? That's a lot. Not unless he had some carry out to take home to his family. And he's limping on the way. I was like, oh, I'm hurt so bad. I'm going to take myself to the ER. But I have a big bag of Red Lobster that I'm trying to take with me.
1: I need to go, but this is all to go. I'm taking this all to go.
0: I'm going
1: to
0: need some napkins, too. Make sure those napkins are in there. And some to-go utensils. I am having just please. I can't breathe.
1: Some of them go into more detail. One says that he had an assigned bond of $3,000. Another said $4,500.
0: Oh, wow.
1: But it doesn't say what he ordered. Unpaid tab at $63.70. 77 cents.
8: I'm having chest pain.
0: Yeah, well, it didn't work.
9: We're sending help immediately, Mrs. Fletcher.
0: I kind of want to know what he's doing there. So I guess some mysteries we'll just never know. You know, it's hard to know every mystery of the universe. Now, unless we give this guy a call. We have his name.
1: No detail here either. So I've scanned through a couple of different articles. It's nobody gives full details on what he ordered.
0: This is the state of journalism in America right now. You know, we just can't get the answers we need. People will spend like pages and pages and paragraphs blogging about their writing adventure in like northern New York as they talk about how cold and windy it is and their trek up there.
10: Or the recipes.
0: Yeah, the recipes.
10: You do it. A recipe for like overnight oats, and it's like however many thousands of words.
0: Yeah.
10: You know, and all I want to know is how does one person get a $60 bill at Red Lobster?
0: That's it.
10: Hell did you order?
0: This is just one question. This is bullshit. All right. One last story, Cretched.
1: All right.
11: One, two, three, and four.
1: Yes, that's how you count. We'll go with this one because it's an amusing headline, and hopefully the story lives up to it.
0: Okay. I like to be amused. Let's see. Blackburn reform counselor accused of farting at rival. Wow, that's pretty big.
12: Man, I got mixed emotions about this.
0: Yeah, I don't know how I feel about this. This is quite crass. A reform UK councillor has been accused of lifting his arse cheeks and farting at another politician during a meeting at Blackburn with Darwin Council. I wonder what this meeting was over that would provoke such a reaction. Around halfway into Thursday night's four-hour council meeting, after 4 hours, he's probably held it for three and a half hours.
1: He's been holding that for
0: gotta go. This is coming out one way or the other. It's nothing personal. A motion was briefly interrupted by the much louder motion that could be heard on the other side of the town hall chamber. Yeah, it's been building. Fingers were pointed at Reform UK councillor for Blackburn Southeast, Andy Mahan, who was wearing a distinctive leopard print fedora and matching tie. Oh, he always wears that when he's very flatulent.
1: Calls it a safari farts.
0: And he also had a safari jacket on and an outfit which would not have looked out of place in the Serengeti. And they have a picture of this guy? Yeah, there he is.
1: Yeah, if you scroll up.
0: Yeah, there he is. I like that outfit. I want that outfit. Looks great. Looks like Jack Hanna.
1: You dress like that, you can fart wherever you want.
0: While the resounding flatulence was just a brief moment in the meeting, that ranged from public questions to monthly updates from the executive. Towards the end of the forum, one counselor felt the need to speak up. Let's see here. They challenged... They say somebody said a member of the 4BWD group sitting across the aisle challenged the behavior, saying, "What I'd like to take issue with was the decorum here of late, and especially this evening. As elected members, we all respect one another's positions. We're here on merit, but we do have to respect one another also." What was the lead up? What was this? What was a catalyst for this flatulence? Like, this is a protest fart, as far as I'm concerned. I'm trying to see what was in the lead up to this. The mayor said, the mayor told him to stop and then threatened to have the counselor removed, saying, "It's completely disrespectful. I hope it doesn't happen in my chamber." Okay.
1: All right, go back. You skipped the good part. Go back to the part where it says, starts with, "He also mentioned the noise levels."
0: He also mentioned a noise level and silly comments, but raised his voice, saying, "I'll tell you what I really take issue with. Somebody lifting their arse cheeks higher than my mic in my direction and blowing their arse out like we're at school." Addressing the mayor,
1: CLR is counselor.
0: Hussein added, "I was really worried about shrapnel if he gets it wrong." Okay, so he's like fearing that a little bit more might come out.
5: "I'm upset by this.
0: I think all of the leaders of each party with yourself need to have a discussion outside of here and get this in order. So take him outside, talk to him, and make sure this doesn't happen again."
10: I don't like the term shrapnel. I feel like that, you know, it sounds like it's violent.
0: Yeah.
10: I feel like farticles.
0: Yeah.
1: Yay! He didn't want to get peppered with pellets.
0: So I guess the according to this, the meeting began with disorder and continued in a similar fashion with a question about the council's position on the Figgington mega warehouse appeal that was delved into shouting from a public gallery and threats of removal. So something about a mega warehouse that people did not like and probably stirred up this guy's bowels. He was very upset over this mega warehouse.
1: Yeah, he should have said it was a medical condition.
0: Following that motion, the Reform UK went on about the national anthem at the full council. And Blackburn, with Darwin's involvement in the Afghan resettlement scheme, saw frequent interruptions from points of order and background chatter. At one of these moments, that's when it looks like this may have happened. So, okay. So, it's tough to pinpoint the exact policy decision that was the catalyst for this dreadful act. We can only speculate.
1: Or there's a underlying or history between these guys farting on each other.
0: Yeah, this could have been a blood feud. Fart feud.
1: Shows up at the guy's house, rings the bell, farts, and runs away.
0: Yeah. You know. This happens all the time. It could have been, I mean, and honestly, in this day and age, you should be happy it was just a fart. It wasn't like some sort of, like, sucker punch or, you know, being jumped outside. This is downright civil.
1: He should have said he just finished the Denver 31K Taco Bell run.
0: Yeah.
12: That I have a complete hard on for.
0: I didn't mean to play that. I did not. I meant to play this one.
13: "We will fart hard."
0: There we go.
12: So you been talking all, like, for what, 5 years? About, we're going to get more merch. We're going to get a new merch store.
0: Yeah, you got it. I mean, we got a new merch store.
12: Yeah, I finally start putting one up, and all you can do is bitch about it.
0: I'm pretty good at that, though.
12: It's like, dude, you were supposed to be doing this 5 years ago. I finally put some stuff up, and you're like, nah, nah, nah, nah.
0: I'm going to get on board, Joe. I'm getting on board. I'm going to spend some time with it tonight and tomorrow. I'm going to put it out there. I'm going to promote it. And I appreciate all the work that you put into it. Sincerely, sincerely, I do. And because I wasn't doing it, so you're doing it. And so I'm getting on board with the Joe Show and what you're doing. And we're going to get...
10: Did you see the Skinwalker Ranch shirt?
0: I have not seen
1: that. That was a good one. Yeah.
10: Oh, dude, it's fun.
0: Okay. Okay, I'm on board. Like you said, I wasn't doing it. You're doing it. I'm not going to shit on it. I'm going to be fully supportive.
10: The very first thing you did was shit on it.
0: I know. I know. And I apologize. That was.
10: You're fine.
0: It wasn't. Very good of me to do that.
10: No, it's good. You know, you got a lot going on. A lot going on. I'm sick. I'm a poopy pants. All right.
0: I'm all stuffy here. People heard me sneezing. People heard me sneezing. It's my bad tooth. I got an infection in the head. I'm sick.
1: Mm-hmm. Wait, your tooth is causing you to sneeze?
0: Yeah, I think it's giving me general respiratory inflammation. So I got to get this thing out. Thank you, Cratchit. Thank you, Joe. That's it, man. We are out of here. Woo! Right. Shab le goo, everyone.
4: Goodbye.
1: And keep watching the skis. It's full of shrapnel.
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1: Shablagu.
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0: The Teespring store is not the link. 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
0: It's not Teespring. 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
1: Hello, hello, good afternoon. I'm Josh Slocum. This is the live stream for Disaffected. It is Wednesday, September 30th, 2026, and somehow I managed to say the date without choking on it. And now I have to do my usual thing of making sure that the stream is going out to all the platforms that I wish it to go out on. Bear with me a sec. When you ride tech on your own, this is how it is. So I'm just checking Rumble here. I know we're going out on YouTube. We're going to have a good conversation today. We're going to show you what it's really like when you get embroiled with a narcissist, how it can sometimes catch you unaware. I'm still waiting to confirm Rumble. Bear with me. Okay. Rumble, are you going to go out here? Let's try refreshing the entire page. Nope, we're still not going out on Rumble. I see you guys on YouTube. Hi, everybody. Thanks for being here. Okay. Boy, Rumble is... I tell you guys, we have tried with Rumble. And I appreciate any of you who are listening on Rumble. Thank you. I appreciate it. We're going to keep going. But man, they don't make it easy. It is a rough interface. The lag is extreme. It's just not very straightforward. All right. Looks like we're going out everywhere. Hi, Rumble people. You should be seeing and hearing us now. Okay. So I've got a couple of guests today. And we're going to talk about a situation that one of these guests is facing. In my view, he unwittingly found himself in a co-worker relationship with a person who displays behaviors that are unstable, that look like borderline personality behaviors, look like narcissistic personality behaviors. I'm only seeing it from the data that's presented to me. One of our guests today is TC Pearson, a guy from Minnesota who I've known for years now online. We haven't met in person, but we've been on the phone many times. We've had many video calls. He watches my show. I watch his show when I can catch it. I'm sorry. I've got a stable of rotating things that I can never catch up with everything I want to read and watch. But TC is a former law enforcement officer. Who had serious difficulties with corruption in law enforcement and eventually got out of that. Was not an easy time for him. But he's been on the show before. We did probably 2 or 3 years ago, maybe even longer at this point, we did sort of a live clinic where we talked about his experiences growing up with a cluster B mother. And what it was like for him as a man and a married man getting into middle age, dealing with this. So our other guest today is Jake Freeman, who's a marriage and family therapist and a based one. And our other based marriage and family therapist in the Disaffected Circle has joined us here on YouTube today, Jake Wiskirchen. Hi, glad you're here. Probably should have had you on too. But somebody, hi, Pop Art New Jersey is saying to me, you are Blanche, you are on Rumble. If you know, you know. If you don't, look it up. And also, squirt bottle. I am probably going to have to break up. This is Mina. Say hi, Mina. Mina, don't stalk the kitten. I'm probably going to have to break up cat fights. It's been almost 2 months that I've had little black Fulton kitten introduced to the house. Mina is 10 years old. I thought I was getting her a friend because she had Shredder, our big white cat, wonderful magical creature. Shredder died about 4 months ago, and Mina had known Shredder since she was a kitten. He was 10 years old when she was a little kitten and came into the house, and they adored each other and slept together and all this stuff. Well, she doesn't see Fulton kitten the way she saw Shredder. Let me tell you, there are at least 7 or 8 instances per day where daddy has to go chase after them because Mina is chasing the kitten underneath the stove or behind the couch and snarling and hissing and swatting. Hasn't been any blood so far. Haven't seen any fur torn out. Thankfully, nobody's actually getting hurt. But she's doing it right now. Mina, knock it off. Don't be a bitch. She's such a... I've never seen this side of her. Literally, I've had this cat for 10 years. I love her to death. We sleep together every night. She's my main girl. But my God, is she a cast iron fucking bitch? I had no idea. Remember, all cats are borderlines. All right, let's stop talking about cats. Let's bring in our guests here. First, I'm going to bring in TC Pearson of the Minnesota Black Robe Regiment podcast. And sir, you are muted within the app here in StreamYard. Thank you.
2: I was not ready. I'm trying to take
1: that's
2: a drink
1: okay
2: with my merch.
1: That's okay. Folks, do you all notice what I do? I'm going to be writing about this soon. I'm calling this information shepherding. And I literally feel like I'm an unpaid Sherpa on Mount Everest and that I have to do everyone's thinking for them in communication these days. That's why I sound so pedantic when I say you are muted within the StreamYard app because everything is so complicated. Oh, do you mean my phone? Do you mean my blah, blah, blah, blah, blah, blah, blah?
2: No,
1: anyway, I'm getting off on another digression.
2: No, it's true. For a number of people that I bring on the show and interview and talk, one of them being our esteemed friend, Jake Whiskerchin, facial hair.
1: Yeah.
2: You're right. He should be here. The reality is you're dealing with people, some of them who have their own podcast that when they're not the host completely
1: yep
2: melt down and forget what it is to do content.
1: I know. And I'm half irritated at people and half sympathetic because the same problems happen to me too. And this is one area where I'm sympathetic. I understand it. Everything is so complicated these days. And I've been computing for 40 years, right? And obviously I started working with computers as a user before the internet. You know, I was still a young man when the internet came along. So, you know, it's as familiar to me as it would be to anyone. But there was a sweet spot, I would say, around the year 2000, maybe even up to 2010, where transacting business online, purchasing things, scheduling things, making appointments, paying your bills, these sorts of things worked really straightforwardly most of the time. There are always problems, of course, but most of the time things were straightforward. They're not now because everything is overcomplicated. No transaction is simply two parties, you and the vendor. It's three different apps between you and the vendor, all of which must talk not only to each other, but must talk back and forth to you. And if one
2: right
1: piece, if one link in that chain breaks, the entire process falls down. It reminds me of, are you a Star Trek fan, Todd?
2: No.
1: It's okay if you're, it's fine. It's, I'm only, I'm,
2: I won't
1: I'm only
2: be disowned
1: asking to, nope. Nope, I'm not a judgment asking to get context. There is a in Star
2: some
1: Trek,
2: of the old stuff.
1: Star Trek III, The Search for Spock
2: yeah
1: revolves around a plot where Captain Kirk steals the Enterprise to go rescue his friend Spock, and they're about to send another ship, the new giant Excelsior, after him with the brand new super fast transwarp drive. And Engineer Scott goes and sabotages the Excelsior so it can't chase the Enterprise. And he says, the more you overtake the plumbing, the easier it is to stop up the drain. And it's a
2: so
1: reference.
2: True.
1: Yeah, but it is true, so right? True. The more complication you add, the easier it is to break it and the more difficult it is for people to figure out how to fix it. So let's bring in.
2: I know you'll get this, Josh. I know you'll get this.
1: All right.
2: I don't know if our Marine guest will get this, but I know you'll get. Do you remember the day where you would go into the grocery store and the little old lady ahead of you would be writing a check and she would actually try to balance her check register and everything all at the same time?
1: Yes.
2: Right?
1: Yes.
2: And you would be sitting there going, oh, for the love of God, can you balance your checkbook at home? And now,
1: I know.
2: And now you have the same response to people when they get cash out.
1: I force myself inside my head not to feel that way because I don't want to participate in this this cultural juggernaut that is, you know, is pushing everything real world physical and analog into the
2: right
1: ick and cringe category. Welcome, Jake Freeman, therapist. How are you today, sir?
3: I'm good. How are you?
1: Good, thank you. Glad to have you back on the show. You've been on the show before. I know you have. I don't remember if it was the Sunday show or the live stream or both.
3: I think both. I did that very, very first one about kind of navigating Cluster B and the retardation of the therapy industry and how to find a good one. And then
2: you used a hard R.
3: Yeah. Super retard with a cape, usually.
1: Well, so, yeah. If he doesn't use the hard R in retard, he's going to sound like one of those mass holes. Retard!
3: Which is its own version of retard, I'm afraid.
1: Right. So, gentlemen, we are gathered here today because of this one bitch we're going to talk about. TC came to me and came to Jake recently with a problem. Some really weird and increasingly stressful and discombobulating communication that he was getting from a colleague that he was working with on some projects. TC, I'm going to ask you to sort of set this up for people. We're not going to be using anyone's real names of other parties. We're not going to be giving identifying details. We're going to call the person that he's talking to Jane. That's not her name. But TC, give us some context, orient us to what's going on here and what we're going to talk about.
2: So for those who aren't familiar with what I do, I do a lot of deep dive investigative work into politicians, local government, county, city, state, school boards, all of that. And about 2.5 years ago, I was digging into a candidate in Minnesota who was running for U.S. Senate. And he had some campaign irregularities that I was aware of, but I could not get to the bottom of it. I didn't have the time or the resources. And so I came across Jane and we reached out. I don't remember if it was her or me, but we had mutual interest and she offered to provide research. And that turned into reciprocity. Like the more we talked, the more we found we had apparently the same views on a lot of things, a severe dislike of anybody who's running for public office, honestly. And ironically talking about the narcissism of running for public office, as you will learn. And it turned into a mutual investigative work as well as a friendship. And I play everything really close to the vest when I'm talking to somebody new. I don't talk about my work. I don't talk about my family or any of that. And somehow it turned into something more for Jane than it was for me. Okay. And I'm sure I probably said some stupid things somewhere along the lines that it contributed to that. I am an imperfect human. I am not like Josh and Jake. I make mistakes.
3: Todd, it sounds like you shouldn't have worn that skirt.
2: It
3: was what you were wearing. It wasn't her underlying being a fucked up human being. It was what you were wearing.
2: It was.
1: Pants on, you fucking whore.
3: Wouldn't have happened if you had some self-respect.
2: It's strangely enough, Josh, that's not the first time I've heard that from you.
1: Sorry. So, please continue. No,
2: I have to laugh because even today has been incredibly stressful, and I'm sure we'll get to that. But so I realized there were some lines being crossed, and at some point I finally said, okay, here's what's going on. That whatever it is that we established here, it's not what you think it is. It can't be.
3: Right.
2: And it wouldn't be. Not a chance.
1: You're a married man.
2: Yes. And I thought, okay, well, boundary set, case closed, everything's fine. And we had continued to work and continued our friendship, shared information. Like, hey, we have some mutual experiences, or not mutual, but similar experiences. And you understand, like, wow, you can understand why I do what I do. Some of what I do is I fight bullies. We call it in the realm of politics and government, and we call them tyrants. In our personal lives, we call them bullies or abusers. I think we'd be better off if we refer to our relationship with government as bullies or abusers, people would understand it more. They can't understand tyranny, but here we are. And so we're continuing to work together, you know, and she's asking for like, what do you want to work on next? Go ahead, Jake.
3: Do you mind if I every now and again, inject what I'm seeing? Because what you're describing right now is what we would call the idealization phase. Love bombing might be a bit too dramatic, but it's a sense of mirroring where they will mirror what you're interested in. So you're like, oh my God, this person really gets it. Rushed intimacy. Now, yes. Intimacy just doesn't mean being caught with Josh with your pants off. It's also just a sense of connection, right? And what that does, it serves to rush us with dopamine. It's like a sugar rush of affection. And it even can be platonic affection, right? And many, many people, like when I talk to young women who've been love bombed by some savage, somewhere in their mind, they're like, well, hell yeah, why wouldn't somebody love bomb me? I'm fantastic, right? And so it doesn't catch you by surprise unless you recognize what it is. Anyway, proceed.
2: Where was I now? Josh, where was I? Tell me where I was.
1: You were talking. Well, let me ask for a point of clarification first.
2: Sure.
1: I think I heard you say that at some point, at some point it got flirtatious, and that you had to acknowledge the flirtatiousness and say, that's not the track we're going on. Did I get that right? Or
2: that's, yeah, at some point, I'm sure it was there. It's been over 2 years. I'm a naturally flirtatious person sometimes without even knowing. Sure. I'm doing it. I flirt with Josh all the time.
1: Yeah, he does actually. And not just for, I mean, it is just for a joke, but yeah, he does do that all the time.
3: Charismatic, but man.
2: It's which one of us?
3: Both of yous.
2: There you go. the reality is it happens. And sometimes I don't even know it. I just don't know that I'm doing it. It's just, I call it whatever it is, but I'm sure it happens.
1: Is it possible, TC, that, is it possible that because that is your habit and your way, and I've seen, I know your way, you do it with me, you do it with other people. I know that it's just your personality. You're not actually sexually coming on to people, but is it possible that you gave signals you didn't intend to give?
2: Oh, absolutely. I mean, like we all give signals to people who interpret them however they want to interpret them. And sometimes we give the signals that are easy to interpret, even though we don't mean it.
1: Right. Okay.
2: So I'm sure that happened. I'm not going to deny it.
3: Now, in your defense, young Todd.
2: TC, we call me TC here,
3: Jake. Oh, yeah. Okay. Sorry, TC.
2: You're blowing my bad identity.
3: I know. All right. They weren't able to tell because you got the glasses and headphones on.
2: Normally I'm wearing a hat or a beanie, so come on.
3: Look, a way to look at any kind of cluster B disorder or personality disorder is its basic human senses or reactions taken to an extreme, right? So yes. Your interaction and your conduct that sent her into a stalker spiral would be just fine with very normal, very healthy people like Josh and I. But when you get in cahoots,
2: I was waiting for a slow
3: call. I know. When you do this normal basic thing with a person who's a bit tweaked, they're going to take it to strange ways. And this is why I push back when you're saying, you know, maybe I did something. I'm saying maybe you were pretty normal and maybe they were fucky wucky.
1: Is that a clinical term?
3: Yes.
1: Nice.
3: I tell my clients that all the time. It's like when they're like, hey, I'm dating this guy and he's doing this. I'm like, it seems a bit fucky wucky. Like, consider it through that.
1: You're like the male Miss Rachel.
2: just to be clear too, Jake and I have only known each other for a week now. So yeah. That's all coincidence.
3: Yeah, I don't know. He was 82nd Airborne?
2: Yeah, I was the intelligence side of the military.
3: Right. And so I was Marine Corps, and they think of us when they want to feel safe at night. So we're automatic.
1: I was the barracks relief station.
3: Oh, Jesus. The barracks bunny. Josh was the barracks bunny for the Air Force.
1: All right, so TC, so this collegial relationship, you're working on some projects with each other of local interest and contributing things,
2: and even some national stuff. So,
1: okay, and some national stuff, and so this is about a 2 year period of being acquainted with and working with Jane.
2: Yeah, absolutely.
1: Okay, at what point? How recently? And tell us what happened when things started to take a more disturbing direction.
2: So for me, as you introduced me, you know, like I grew up in what is, apparently a cluster B home, because actually you can't ever say that, because the person who is cluster B very rarely ever actually gets a diagnosis, right? They don't show up for therapy. Jake and I talked about that. They're not the person that goes, I think there's something wrong with me. I probably should get some help. They're always telling everybody else they should go get help. But for growing up in a cluster B dynamic, having dealt with a lot of cluster B people in my former career, I mean, you mentioned I was in the law enforcement world. I was a deputy inside of a detention center. Plus, I was also trained in, a lot of people would know it as crisis intervention. So, but it was a crisis intervention team. I was one of the first people in our facility trained in that. Trained to recognize these things, not obviously to diagnose, but to go, okay, we're dealing with someone who's in psychosis, someone who's got a personality disorder, things like that. I didn't catch any of it. I was so immersed in it, and it went on for far longer than the last 6 or 7 months, but it was going on for a lot longer. And now that I've gone back and looked at it, it was happening almost from the get. Mm-hmm. But in April,
1: what do you think? Give us a couple examples of what was happening that you look back now and you see, oh, this was a strange communication.
2: Mm. Peaks and valleys, just up and down right away. Things like, why aren't you responding to me? Yeah. You don't respond fast enough. Why are you not acknowledging that I sent this message? Why are you not acknowledging that I've done this? Why aren't you acknowledging that I've done that? And then immediately, oh, I overreacted. I'm so sorry. We need to learn how to communicate better, and on and on and on, just this cycle. The problem is that throughout the last 2.5 years, what happened was that cycle ramped up and up and up.
3: Yeah.
2: It got more frequent and more severe, so that the peaks were higher and the valleys were lower, and there was very little stability.
3: What's

0: what's difficult about what you're describing is that up and down neediness is working with virtually most women. There are going to be ups and downs over the course of a month, right? Because men will have much more of a 24 to 28 hour cycle. Women have this 28 to 30 day cycle. There's going to be ups and downs. So it doesn't immediately catch your attention to be like, oh yeah, go, all right, she's on one right now. It can very much seem like the natural cycle of a woman. However, comma, pause for effect, when that sine wave becomes radicalized, that's when you start seeing or noticing this is either something cluster B or trait cluster B.
1: Or I'm dealing with a guy.
0: Well, if it's daily, maybe this person's transgender. That would make this very diverse.
1: Right in line with the rest of Josh's content.
0: I know. So anyway, does that make sense to you though? It's not something that you would pick up immediately and say, oh wow, something's wrong here. Because that's pretty normal for somebody to kind of have some ups and downs and neediness from time to time. And let me guess, she was probably really good at what she did when she did it.
2: Oh, she's phenomenal research.
0: Yeah.
2: Phenomenal. Yeah.
0: I mean, look, there's kind of a principle with anybody who is very, very good at what they do. There's typically some darker aspects to their personality as well, or some dysfunction. They're just odd, eccentric, right? So it's not abnormal to see somebody, yeah, right? Me, I'm a turbo normie, just across the board, nothing unusual. So when they're acting a bit odd, you take the good with the bad, usually. And it takes you a while and you don't understand what's happening until you look back in time. This happens in intimate relationships too. Yeah.
3: That's a good illustration of something I try to bring up and remind regularly, which is that most, not all, but most of the traits that we talk about when we talk about cluster B traits, personality disorder traits, are actually just human being traits. Most of them, there are a few exceptions, but most of them are traits that all of us have some measure of, some more than others, depends on context and timing, but they're not just personality disorder traits. I say that what makes it personality disorder is when the traits themselves, within themselves, become the most extreme version of that trait. They are numerous and their presentation is pretty constant and stable over time. Does that
2: tell make Judson sense to you? Tell Judson over on Rumble this hat's for him.
3: Oh, Judson, look at your screen. that's a hat you were looking for. So these traits, that's a good point, Jake, because it shows one of the ways that you can slip into some kind of a relationship with somebody without knowing it at first.
0: Yeah.
3: That they're going to turn out to be extreme.
1: Well, you have to, and this is what I realized through all of this, is like you've got a couple of options. You can either always think like somebody who's cluster B, you know, or somebody who has mental health struggles. You can spend all of your time thinking that way and never take people at face value. Or you could take people at face value and run the risk of missing the individual that's cluster B or has a mental health disorder. And it's exhausting. Josh, you know this. Jake, you know this. And others who've been through this know that it's exhausting to approach every single new relationship, every single new point of contact, expecting to be dealing with somebody who's cluster B. Because pretty soon, everybody you see is cluster B. You automatically notice the trends. And that's exhausting. It's probably protective, but it's freaking exhausting. It's being on guard all the time. Well, guess what? I spent my entire childhood and a lot of my adult life constantly being on guard, either relationally or occupationally.
3: Yeah.
1: And after a while, you just get to the point where you're like, I don't want to have to do this anymore. It's freaking tiring. It's exhausting to do this constantly.
3: Well, I think we're all looking for, or at least think we should look for, that happy medium where you're appropriately guarded and you're able to discern and make good judgment calls without being too open. And that's constant work. I'm constantly trying to refine that. I know that a lot of people think my detector is turned up too high. Maybe it is. sometimes I don't think it is, but yeah, it's difficult to find.

0: the discernment balance is difficult.
1: Once bitten, twice shy, as they say.
2: Well, yep. And what's a reduced discernment on our end is everybody else's incredibly high-end elevated discernment.
0: How do you mean? Yeah.
2: For people like you, Josh, and Jake, and myself, and others, what we consider to be, I'm being relaxed, everybody else would see as a high state of alertness, high state of awareness.
0: Oh, I see.
2: They would be like, they'd be like, how do you function at this level? And I'm like, this is relaxing as hell.
1: How do you not? Like, yeah.
2: Yeah. This is normal for me. I'm like, I sleep at night like this. What are you talking about? And they're over there going, I couldn't sleep at all if I had to live like this. So that's where I found myself. And is that I'm like, wow, this feels really good to not be constantly on edge. And everyone, people are like, why? You're always on edge.
1: You have
2: I'm still
1: no
2: sitting
1: idea.
2: In restaurants with my back to the door, you know,
1: right.
2: Or the back to the wall facing the door, yep. I should say.
1: Yeah.
0: And so yeah, bring it. I want to ask TC to bring us up to the recent point where the communication between you and Jane really took a turn.
2: So
0: we're going to show some examples of that today.
2: So if you go back to April of this year, I've been working a case out of West Central Northwest Minnesota of a young man who disappeared on July 3rd of 2020. The last people that saw him alive were law enforcement. And so I had asked Jane to reach out to a source up there who was working on keeping the story alive. And this young man had a criminal record, but he's gone. He's been gone for 6 years and everybody knows he's dead. I mean, let's be honest. You disappear for 6 years. You have no contact with anybody. And the last people that saw you alive,
0: you're dead.
2: And so I'm like, this is a really interesting story, but there's also a thread here that needs to be pulled. And so Jane reached out to the individual that was keeping the story alive, put us in contact, and I had been working on covering it, but it was a story that didn't need to rush. Mm-hmm. Sorry, but it didn't need to rush. I was trying to time everything. Well, at one point Jane reaches out to me after we'd been working on the story together for a while, and I got this random message that said, you're a horrible person. You've alienated and isolated all these other people in your life. You've used them up. You've sucked them dry. And after you got everything you wanted, and I'm paraphrasing, it was a lot longer. After you got everything you wanted out of them, you cast them aside like you do everybody else. But if you hurt so-and-so, I am going to ruin you. Trust me.
0: Okay. So that's a pretty extreme message. And the way you're presenting it sounds like it came right out of the blue unpredictably.
2: It was out of the blue in the sense that I didn't understand what blue blazes she was talking about. I like use her and hurt her.
1: Yeah.
2: Like I have, like, what are you talking about? Like, what interest do I have in hurting somebody that doesn't provide me anything? I can run with this story now without ever talking to her again. Like, it's right. Just like, what could I possibly do to hurt this person? That was followed up almost immediately, within hours, if not a day or two, and I can't remember the exact context, of an offer to help fund the show, provide for expenses that, you know, paying for StreamYard and all that other stuff and internet and all that electricity and all that stuff that goes into it. I'll give you some money to help take care of things if that's part of the problem. Didn't ask for it. Didn't want it, and just got sent to me, period.
0: It sounds to me like you weren't even aware of what the problem was.
2: I had no idea what the problem was. But here's this accusation, and then the threat to ruin me if I hurt this person, followed up with an offer of money. And then after you're done covering the story, I'll give you more money. Well, I've never, ever, ever asked anybody whose stories I'm covering to do anything for me. Ever. I've never asked for money. It's not like, contrary to popular belief, Josh can back me up. Doing this is not a money-making endeavor. You can have channel memberships and you can have Subscribestar or Patreon memberships. But for the most part, for the vast majority of us, this is not where you make your living. So asking people to pay you to cover their story is just unethical. I'm just not going to do that to somebody who's got a story that needs to be told. That's just not who I am.
0: Jake, what do you see in that? What do you see in that back and forth approach? First, the extreme accusation, and then an offer of a monetary gift.
1: So, what's odd about these people is how these what parasocial relationships almost become in their mind almost has the how they would do an intimate relationship where. The first part of this, we saw the idealization phase, and then she dethroned you, brought you down, and basically made the argument that everybody who's ever been in a toxic relationship has heard, you're a piece of shit that wouldn't make it without me. Thank God that I'm in your life, right? Well, then after she read you the Riot Act, she came back with gifts and nurturing. Now, for people who are mentally weak, and I don't mean like, oh, you weak turd, but people who are not built to withstand it, that is incredibly effective as a manipulation strategy. You literally break them down and then you build them up. And this is why the trauma bonding that TikTok therapy and Barnes & Noble psychology has destroyed as a concept, it's so useful to understand. And if you're in a terrible relationship like that, you will see they'll destroy you or try, and then they'll give you lavish gifts and time and attention. And so the back and forth, it's meant to almost like, you know, oscillation wise, break down your inner walls so that they can get to the soft naked baby inside.
2: Yeah. Oh no, that's like, I was conditioned. I told you guys both this the other day. Mm-hmm. Like I was conditioned by my youth, my childhood, to respond that way. Like keep whatever the source of conflict is, calm down.
0: Yep.
2: And to respond to that. And even with many therapy sessions under my belt, I wasn't picking up on the reality of what was actually happening right in front of my own face, because I can see it in other people. I can see it in other situations, but I can't see it when it's me. And that's not an issue of like, hey guys, feel sorry for me. I'm saying no. Like literally it's the reality of here's who I am. And I still have years and years and years of conditioning that I still have to overcome. And I really want to thank Josh for referring to it as I was just coming into middle age when he introduced me. But I'm in my 50s, so I don't know if I'm still middle age. Either Josh just said I was going to live until I was over 100, or he was just being generous. So,
1: brother Elon's looking out for us, man. We're going to all live for a long time.
2: But it's literally, I was 51 when I realized what I had lived through, thanks to Josh. I knew there were problems, but it was Josh's content and friendship eventually that helped me understand that I grew up in the exact same kind of environment that Josh and many others have. You don't overcome that in a matter of a few short years. I can't think of anybody I've met that's dealt with that after just a matter of a few years and some counseling and some therapy, you've just got it all figured out and you're never going to fall for it again. Because it's a very easy habit to fall into. And I fell into it. And when the threats came out and then the immediate, like, I'm going to ruin you. And I have a way to do it. No, here's some money. I'm like, danger.
1: Right.
2: Settle it down. Don't rock the boat. Get yourself out of danger by conforming, which is really weird. Cause I'm a non-conformist.
0: It's the pattern. It's the pattern, and it's not as weird as it might seem to you, Todd. The analog in my life is, I was not the person that anybody, I was not the person or the persona that people see when I do my show or when I'm doing this, or even what I'm like one-on-one. When I was with my mother, I was an entirely different person. I was passive and meek and quiet, and I never said no, and I jumped immediately, and I tried to get ahead of these back and forth swings. So yeah, I mean, when you're put into that dynamic, you can look very different in your behavior than you would be in a less fraught context. Let's give people let's show some people actually what you were up against here. I've got some screenshots from a text exchange. Identifying information is covered up, but let's give people a real sense of what this looks like. I'm going to take you guys off the screen for a sec. Put this up here.
2: That's okay. We'd much rather look at you.
0: So we've got this accusation from Jane to you. I'll start where it picks up. You just trauma bond with them, use them up, and shut the door while you're on to the next victim. What you don't realize is, name blank Dowd, and myself throughout the past year have become friends, real friends, which you appear to have so few of. And instead of stopping and looking at why you don't have friends, you blame it on them. This is Jane speaking to Todd, TC. You go ahead and ignore me, and I've never needed a friend like you. You thought you were handling me and you were smarter than me, but I've seen through your bullshit for a while. I really wanted to see if there was another side to you, but there's not. You don't know how to be real and have real feelings. So go ahead and play with your latest ego feeding toward name blanked out. But if you hurt her, I will smear you. For now, I don't have to. You do a good job all on your own. Jake.
1: Projection. Yeah, projection. Like textbook. This should be at a textbook. This is incredible. The lack of introspection is mind-blowing. Mind-blowing.
0: Jake, let me ask you a favor. Yeah. Jake, I'm sorry. If you could, please try not to hit the desk. It's okay. Reverberating up through your microphone. I know it's a little difficult. Thank you. Thank you.
1: Can you hear me now?
2: You've been firmly corrected.
1: I have. I've been firmly corrected. No, absolute projection, lack of introspection, classic borderline behavior.
0: Yeah, this, and we'll see, we're going to see a little more of this, but yeah, this, when
2: this is the April interaction that I was telling everybody
0: about. This is from this April. Okay. Yeah. This is just kind of nuts and came out of nowhere. And it immediately struck me as bored. I mean, I've got a good sense for cluster B, and what I say to people, especially to my clients who sometimes I think spend way too much time, they've got too much invested in, okay, I'm sure my dad is cluster B, but I have to figure out if he's a borderline or a narcissist or a histrionic or a sociopath, right? No, you don't, actually. No.
2: They might be all, honestly.
0: It might be all of them, but in my experience, most people who can accurately be described as having a cluster B personality do not fit neatly into only one category.
2: Right.
0: Most people I've ever encountered have a healthy helping of traits from at least two and often all four of the allegedly four different disorders. I don't think there are four different disorders. I think there are human beings who have custom mixes of traits, and some of them hew more closely to pure borderline. Some of them hew more closely to pure narcissist. Some of them are straight up psychopaths, but most people have a mixture there. But this, I was getting borderline out of this. Let's look at the next one too. And here is, I believe, a response to that or something similar. TC says, I haven't heard from her. Jane responds, okay. Then Jane says, I'm going to ask you just one time to stop with your negative innuendos about me to other people. If it persists, I will start telling people the other side of the story. Very disappointed in you! TC responds, what are you talking about? I've not said a word to anyone about anything. Please explain. Jane responds, I don't think I need to explain. Did you experience some unpleasant moments from me? Yes. But you also had moments I'm sure you're not proud of. Okay. Jake, take it.
1: Dude, she well, is...
2: Before Jake takes it, I want to explain too. This just happened just almost a month and a half ago, right? After I was told we weren't talking anymore. We're not communicating anymore. We're not working together anymore. We're not communicating anymore. And out of the blue, here comes this message that I'm supposed to stop bad-mouthing her, which I want everybody to understand I wasn't doing. Josh and Jake can attest to this. If I was going to go to anybody to talk to them about a problem like this, it would have been Josh. And I told Josh today, I intentionally didn't talk to anybody because I had no idea what was going on.
1: And it's embarrassing.
2: It's embarrassing as hell.
1: It's embarrassing as hell. It's like, how did I get into this? It's almost so. If you saw this from a 14-year-old girl that just had her first heartbreak, it would fit, right?
0: Yeah.
1: It's very immature. And that book I just pulled out, I just wanted to make sure I got it totally correct. Transference. Are you familiar with the term transference?
0: Explain it for the audience.
1: All right. So TC. Transference is when a client or a person projects, they start seeing things they need, want, or fear into you. Counter transference is when, like, a therapist does it back to them. They start getting triggered and whatnot. So when a person like this starts projecting their anxieties due to transference onto you, It's a means by which they're trying to control their own inner state of extreme anxiety. And it goes from anxiety control, then it transitions into fear. And that fear causes them to want to destroy you in some way. And it has nothing to do with you. It's all them. They're just projecting sad head movies onto you.
0: You know, it was obvious projection. I mean, you know, I believe what TC tells me. I don't believe he was telling people. I don't think he was making any innuendos. I doubt that he was even talking about Jane to other people. It's just not consonant with what I know of the way he operates in his character. And I don't see why you would even be motivated to do that. But the accusation from Jane is so strong that it makes me strongly suspect that she has been bad-mouthing him repeatedly to a number of people.
1: Yes. Yes. The empty can rattles the most, as Metallica taught us. So, look, I think just reading this, she developed some fantasy, pseudo-fantasy relationship with you in her head. I think she was having an affair with you in her head.
0: I think so. I think there's an erotic component to this, erotic slash romantic component.
1: Yes.
2: I'll tell you, at some point there was a comment about, let's just be honest, we're having an emotional affair. And I'm like,
0: who said that?
2: She did.
1: Yeah.
0: Sure it is.
1: Now,
2: and there again, in the moment, I'm like, what the? Like, even if we go back to like 4 months into this, where I'm playing everything close to the vest and not telling you anything about my family, that was 2 years ago. And we've established boundaries. What do you mean we're having an emotional affair? I have shared a massive amount of information with both Jake and Josh now for a long time.
1: Oh, dude, we're having a hot threesome. Listen, like, emotionally.
0: We're a throuple.
1: We're a throuple. Yo, TC, on a scale of on a
0: it's scale the most of Donald sexless Trump, throuple I've ever been in.
1: You guys
2: don't do nothing. So we're married. What you're saying is we're married.
1: Maybe for you, you guys can't handle the girth of my emotional desire for you. Listen. So, TC, on a scale of Donald Trump to trains, just how autistic are you, son? Like, for you to not be able to pick up what she was laying down, I'm like, buddy, stop.
2: Well, here's the thing. I'm not looking for anything else. Like, I'm just not. And Jake has just gotten to know me. Josh has known me for a long time. He knows what I'll sacrifice.
1: Right.
2: You know, like, I'm just not looking for anything else.
1: That's the tism, dude. You're hyper-focused on the goodness.
2: No, like, literally, I'm just not looking for any other relationships. Right. I have a hard enough time living with myself. You know, I would be a horrible partner to myself because I know how I am. I don't need to add in anything else. And so when you come at me with, you know, here's this. Yeah, let's just be honest. We're having an emotional affair. I don't even know how to respond to that. I'm like, do I care about you as a friend? I don't want bad things to happen to you, but that doesn't make this an emotional affair.
1: Yeah.
2: And then when Josh, you laid out the other day, there seems to be some sexual obsession here. I'm like, oh, yeah. And which, you know, to point out the reality of me recognizing my boundaries of my own says a lot about the subject we're talking about. If that's, that this is what you're obsessing over, like, so, you know, it's, I just didn't pick up on it. I'm not interested in that. It's not where my mind's at. I'm like, I'm on a mission here. Let's tear down people that are doing corrupt things. Not, I didn't know it was doing something for you.
0: Right. Well, so. You guys are living in two entirely different mental and emotional worlds. I mean, this is, you know, my, you know, I'm certainly not going to ask Jake to make any diagnoses. I know that that's not a thing that professionals do. You know, I'm not asking anybody to diagnose anything, but I will say what I think. I mean, I don't even have the medical legal power to actually diagnose, but I'm proceeding under the assumption that we're dealing with somebody who's got borderline issues here, because it's, I mean, I'm looking at this and it's so, I know it's cliched, but Jesus, this is fatal attraction to some degree. You know, it's, I'm not going to be ignored, Todd. You know,
2: I don't have any rabbits, but I do have chickens.
0: Please, yeah, go ahead, Jake. Right. I don't know if this software gives you a guest the ability to mount something up on the screen.
2: It does. You can do a share screen.
1: Listen, I mount just fine. All right.
0: Oh, do you want me to?
1: Yeah, there we go.
0: Is it this?
1: Wow. So, all right.
2: Josh was so focused, he didn't even catch that one.
1: That was a good one, though, right? Okay. So, TC, this is from our beloved Dr. Ed Perrin, who introduced me to cardigans and pipes. This is essentially what Otto Kernberg had described with up here on top, the NPO. That's kind of like a neurotic personality organization. Right. All of us here are neurotic at this point, meaning whatever fears, thoughts and delusions we have are stuck within the 6 inches of our skull. Right. As you go down here, this is a psychotic personality organization where everything that's happening in here, you're just projecting it on the world around you. Right. To be a no kidding borderline means you're oscillating back and forth here. Right. So. Our girl here is somewhere between obsessive and paranoid. Would you not say?
2: Well, I mean, in my layman's perspective, 100%, yes.
1: Mm-hmm. But, so she's getting into some of this narcissistic, I will destroy you, how dare you do this to me kind of thing. Where you're
2: down
1: like,
2: into the malignancy.
1: Uh-huh. Where you're like, what are we even talking about here? How did we get there? A normal person is always going to be still. Well, I can't say always. You can always get somebody to go over an edge, but typically they're going to stay within like, hey, yo, why are we having problems? Why is this weird? Let's talk this out. She's going immediately into not only
2: that about let's talk this out. If you go back through the entire chat history,
1: mm-hmm.
2: You have no idea how many times I made that attempt. What's going on here? What? Let's talk about this.
1: You're a turbo normie, dude. I'm sorry. No, I'm. That's a compliment. That's a compliment that you're a normal person.
0: Let's. I want to take a couple minutes here. I'm sorry. This is important. I want to take a couple minutes with this chart here to explain. This is a little bit subtle and just a little difficult to grasp. If you haven't heard of it before, Jake, you're probably going to do a better job of this than me. But Otto Kernberg, correct anything I get wrong here. You're better read than I am. Otto Kernberg, I believe, is the psychoanalyst. He was a psychoanalyst. He is a psychoanalyst, correct?
1: He's like 900 years old.
0: Yeah, he's very elderly now. I believe that he is the psychoanalyst who first really formally conceived of the borderline personality syndromes and organized them this way. But I believe he's the one who first came up with the definition that what is it to have a borderline personality? Yeah. What borderline are they on? They're on the border between neurosis, which is negative emotionality. Everybody has some level of neurosis. They're on the border of neurosis and psychosis. And mm-hmm. psychosis is being disconnected from reality. It doesn't mean psychopathic. It just means disconnected from reality. It's not the same thing, not related. They can overlap, but they are not related. Not psychopath. That's not what we're talking about. But there's a subtlety here, because this psychoanalytic framework talks about personality organization and personality styles, which is distinct, related, but distinct from personality disorder. Am I saying this right?
1: You are correct. Yes.
0: So help everybody understand what a personality organization, because let's read out these acronyms here. NPO stands for
1: Neurotic Personality Organization.
0: BPO stands for Borderline Personality Organization. Mm-hmm. And PPO stands for
1: Psychotic Personality Organization.
0: Psychotic Personality Give us something to work with. What is personality organization as distinct from disorder?
1: All right. So all of us have our personalities organized in one direction or another. Some people have a more narcissistic organization. Some people have a more, if they're going to have one, any kind of negative, they're going to have a more sociopathic organization where they don't feel a lot, nor do they care about anybody else. Whereas the narcissists are preying on people. They're energy vampires, if you will, pulling energy. What do they call this? They need a new source, is what the Barnes and Noble psychologists say.
2: Feed.
1: They feed on it, basically, right? The histrionic is the very dramatic, always in crisis, life is always a theater, right? They're the ones crying a lot, convinced that people are sexually obsessed with them, and they're probably sexually obsessed with others. Probably the best fuck you'll ever have, right?
0: It is true.
1: Yeah. However, will likely destroy every bit of happiness in your life. Just ask Johnny Depp. It came out in Johnny Depp's case that Amber Turd, was histrionic, so much so that she took a dump in his bed. And, you know, cut his finger off and all kinds of things. Like, she was very exciting, very intelligent, very lovely, except for when she was distinctly not. And you can't separate the two. If she is disordered, she'll likely never get away from it.
0: Let me ask this. It's for the audience, but it's also for me to make it stickier in my head. So we're talking about personality organization. I'm still trying to get the crucial distinction between organization and what we call personality disorder, because these two things, they don't line up neatly with each other. So for example, let's say that somebody has a narcissistic personality organization or style. Can somebody with a narcissistic organization or style in their personality not be someone who has narcissistic personality disorder, or does that follow from it? What's the relationship?
1: Once it goes to a certain extremity, it can become a disorder. So think of like the New Testament biblical rejoinders, where they tell you to watch for pride, watch for vanity, do the things that make you not full of pride and vanity, you know, practice charity, practice humility. If you have somebody who's actually literally, no kidding, disordered, they're not going to be able to try to not be who they are, right?
0: Okay.
1: But if you have somebody who has trait narcissist, well, it's like on a 0 to 100%, you know, scale, maybe they're like 20% narcissist. And it's just one of those annoying character flaws that they're going to have to work on. And they, through hard work and discipline, they can actually push back and actually become a pretty decent person, right? Does that help answer the question?
0: Yes, and let me give one more example to you. Sorry to make it about me, folks, but I have some narcissistic traits. You know, nobody who gets on camera and likes to perform doesn't have them. When I've thought about this, I'm thinking of and anybody who's interested, if you guys, any of you other lay people out here who are interested in understanding more about how psychoanalysis itself, which is part of but distinct, it's a very distinct, it's Freudian or neo-Freudian. Mm-hmm. It has a distinctive flavor to it and analytical flavor that's not the same as just regular psychotherapy. If you're interested in understanding how psychoanalysts conceive of personality, probably the best known writer on this who writes for the field is Nancy McWilliams. Yes. And I believe that she just published, co-published a book with Jonathan Shedler, who is also a very good theorist in this way, about personality organization. And I've read the book and I think I understand. So when I'm thinking, I'm diagnosing myself, right? When I'm reading this stuff, of course. I came to the provisional conclusion that if we were to describe my personality style and organization, not disorder necessarily, but organization and style, that I probably fit into the histrionic personality style of organization. Does that make sense? Is that a correct way to conceive of this and apply it, or do I misunderstand it?
1: No, I think you're right. It's like, basically, it's, dude, if you're histrionic, you're an off the shelf gay dude straight from the manufacturer, right?
0: Pretty much, yeah.
1: But so what Kernberg describes, and I had to get my notes because he's very sort of, look, some of these books are very expensive. Like this one was about $80, and you read them and you're like, good God, these guys could think and write. So Kernberg's framework within personality organization, it's three questions. Identity: can the person maintain a coherent understanding of themselves and others, including virtues and flaws, right? When threatened, do they manage conflict through relatively flexible responses, or do they rely heavily on the splitting, the denial, and the projection, right? And the reality testing: can they distinguish internal feelings and interpretations from external events? Like a classic giveaway is, you're making me angry. It's like, no, to get right down to it, you may have the right to be angry because what you're experiencing here is really fucked up, but you are deciding to be angry. You're deciding that's the tool you want to use, right?
0: Okay.
1: So
2: I hear from my grandkids all the time,
1: you're making me angry. Don't tolerate that, because that, look, what with little kids especially, or, and I find this to make some of your listeners angry, Josh, is that many women grew up never really being told or held accountable by their parents. And so then when they get married and they're having to be in a fully formed adult relationship, and they've never really been told no, or had limits put on their ego or id, they will react like a toddler, kicking, screaming, throwing a fit, counter blaming, denial, all the rest of it. You cannot let a child grow up in this world without hearing the word no. When they're doing something wrong, you just have to say, no, straight up, we don't do that in Wakanda.
0: Or anywhere else, young
2: right.
0: man.
2: Well, right, right. I just brought that up in that, in my grandkids are well parented, don't get me wrong. But the reality is that when you hear an adult say, you're making me angry, you're hearing a child response that never got corrected.
1: That makes sense.
2: And
0: yes,
2: and
0: that's a hard one. That one is a really hard one for a lot of people. I just mean modern Americans. We're so used to it. Most of us say, this is making me really angry, right? I say it a lot, right? Because I get angry at stuff. But the reality is, you know, it isn't making me angry. It happens to be that my typical response to X stimulus is to feel anger. But that is distinct from it making me angry. But this is I have found it to be a hard habit to break. I would imagine other people might find it hard too.
1: Josh, your feelings are valid.
0: Thank you, Jake.
1: Okay. Normally
2: what I say to the grandkids when they're losing their crap, I go, it's okay to have big feelings. It's just how you respond to those big feelings. So Josh, it's okay to have big feelings.
1: See, look, I am a big fan of, and I wrote about this on the X, instead of using the French control, use the Anglo-Saxon word willed. We willed themselves. When something foolish is going on, anger is a great tool. I tell people, I'm about to come at you like a spider monkey. They need to know. Yeah, they're about to go destination fucked if they don't correct themselves, right? So use it as a tool, but do not ever say, you're making me angry, because then you're a damn child. And we don't do that.
0: Right.
2: So
0: There's a couple more examples from Jane that are sort of going to complete this picture that I'd like to share with people and have you guys talk about.
2: I would love to address those because I want to, if Josh, if you'll humor me when we're done with that part, I want to kind of address the people out there who are going, I'm going through that, or
0: why don't you take it right now, TC? Address it right now.
2: So before we go on to the last pieces, like if you're going through this one and you're starting to realize there's something going on, stop blaming yourself. Josh had to tell me that multiple times. Don't beat yourself up for it. Two, I also want to say what Josh is about to show is going to show you how severe this can get.
0: Mm-hmm.
2: And in text, it doesn't, especially when you're reading it as an outsider, if you're not tuning into what's actually going on, it's not going to seem that severe. But when threats escalate and they come more and more frequently over a compressed amount of time, you have to start taking them seriously. And at some point you have to say a line is crossed, and just simply cutting off communication and refusing to respond isn't enough. You need to take steps to protect yourself. And that might mean reaching out to law enforcement, reaching out to the courts, and understanding that you aren't causing the problem. You aren't creating the problem for that individual. If you have an individual in your life, I don't care if it's a family member, a friend, a coworker, if it's an associate of some sort, if they're doing this to you and they cross a legal line, there's a reason why that legal line is in place. And this is coming from a guy who tells people don't just go to law enforcement.
0: Don't just trust the police. Yeah.
2: Just don't just trust the police.
1: And save everything. You did a great job of
2: you doxed me like at the beginning. So
1: just I know. Like I said, I'm retard. You did a great job of having everything backed up into the cloud. And or screenshotting, right?
2: As I realized there was a problem, I want people to understand I wasn't screenshotting anything until I realized
0: you needed to. Let me give my plug here about documentation. Please listen to me, everybody. Paper. Yes, I think you should screenshot. Yes, I think you should upload it to a secure place in the cloud in more than one digital location. Yes to all those things. But I really, really urge you to print these things out on physical, three-dimensional paper that cannot be lost behind a stolen password or something like that. You want a file folder. So when the stakes are high, when this is serious enough to document, it's serious enough to print it on paper. So let's show the next one. I put the word projection in the file name. So let's see why I did that. Let's see if I can remember why I labeled it this way. All right. So back to the texting. TC says, does this mean I'm going to need to expect bombshells in the days to come then? Because a week or so ago, you threatened to tell everyone everything about me because you thought I was smearing you to others, which never happened. Jane responds, well, if that's the reason you were tolerating me because you were afraid of what I would do as you threw negative innuendos about me, then the ground wasn't very solid. It's okay for you to do so, but not me. Well, fortunately, I believe in karma, and you bring the negative opinions about you all on your own. You hung on to what I said about please stop, and I trusted that you would. Now I'm not so sure again. Then she writes the word transactional. Then TC responds, I didn't sling anything around about you. That's what I don't understand. We're going to go on to the next one. I think it continues there.
2: This is the last fucking straw for me, because the next two, because I know Josh is going to, the next one, my significant other is mentioned here.
1: Yeah.
2: In the next one that Josh is about to show. That's where I'm like, okay, all bets are off. You don't threaten me by putting up the picture Josh is about to show. And I'll go into detail when he shows it.
0: Okay. Well, let's take a look at it. What this shows is Jane is texting to TC, and Jane has shared a screenshot of something. TC, explain that picture, where it comes from, and your reaction to it.
2: So this interaction is between me, and I'm not going to name her. She's a good friend and an ally in the fight against government corruption and whatnot. And she's well hated, rightfully so, in the sense of what the things that she says and stands for. There are a lot of people that hate her. And so she posts, the whole context of this is, "Who hates me today? I don't care. Wavy hair."
0: Okay.
2: And she's an absolute doll in her personality. She puts up with a ton of shit. And I said, "I'm in love!" Exclamation point. Wink. Emoji.
0: Okay.
2: Anybody who knows me knows that's not me declaring my undying love and infatuation for her. That's me playing off of what she said about people hating her.
1: Yeah.
0: Josh, yeah, go ahead and read your comment. And I'll back that up, because I've observed TC's behavior to a number of people in a number of contexts, myself and other people, and this is absolutely consistent with his affable manner. So it doesn't indicate anything out of the ordinary. So Jane posts that, and she says, "Poor," and I obscured the name of TC's wife, "poor so-and-so, her husband is out there telling other women he's in love with them." Then there's a message that she deleted. Then Jane sends another message. "The above post was to warn you. If you continue to trash talk me, I will talk and loudly. And as always, I will bring the receipts. You're not the victim here, so stop acting like it. Be a man." Oh, that's got everything. That's got
1: everything. It's perfect, isn't it? Isn't it?
0: It's literally textbook.
1: Yeah. Look, there's a reason why in the old fables, and I'm writing this clinical mythology about why the old myths and fables are necessary today. Vampires, narcissists, are destroyed by sunlight, by revelation. When you, like, she thinks that she has one on you because you said, "I'm in love." Now, you, as a typical right-wing schizo autist, libertarian type, you love her hair. Right? It looks great. "I love that shirt on you." Doesn't mean you want to run away. She's trying to twist that and say, "I have a secret on you. You must let me in so I can suck your blood. Or I will tell everybody." She's trying to make you her little henchman, but you're too smart for that. And so you revealing it here, it takes all the power away from her. She shrivels up.
2: Have you guys ever watched what we do in the shadows, or what we do in the dark?
0: No.
2: It's a sitcom about vampires shot like The Office or a reality TV show.
0: Uh-huh. Okay.
2: And on that show, there is an energy vampire who is not, like, he can go out in light and all that, but he's a vampire, and his entire thing is he's just boring and dull and sits in the office, and he just creates chaos just by making tiny little comments. And then as everybody's arguing or feeling big emotions, he's feeding off them until they eventually die.
1: Yeah. One of the things they do is, go ahead.
2: And so that's what's happening here. Except now, like, you brought up this thing, like, I don't care what anybody says, when you've dealt with what I've been dealing with for over 2.5 years now, or for about 2.5 years, especially since April, that's a fucking threat. I'm coming for your family in some way, shape, or form. I'm going to disrupt your family. And then the follow-on post was, and by the way, you know, she said that this is a warning. And then she finishes up with her last comment to me, which was, "Now I'm going to monitor you on social media and make sure that you aren't talking about me. And when I'm satisfied that you're not talking about me, then I'm going to block you." Well, this is anvil hanging over my head of, I've mentioned your spouse.
0: Yep.
2: And I'm going to monitor, and just know I'm going to come for your spouse in some way, shape, or form.
1: Yep.
2: And the kicker of that is that image that she shared was screen grabbed 17 or 19 hours after it was posted back in August 17th. It was shared, that comment. She screen grabbed that back in August, dropped it on me on September 14th. That's stalking.
1: Oh, dude.
2: And there's another example of that as well, where she stalks and brings up a video that I had done as an impromptu and claims that she was looking for content about her city council meeting notes on YouTube, and my video popped up. That is not what happened. I don't care what anybody says. You don't type in Owatonna City Council meeting minutes and I come up. Not for city council, right? And even if it does, why would you immediately start watching if you're looking for city council meeting notes and minutes and then come off on a screed where you're attacking me for having a conversation with the person that you don't think I should be talking to? And I wasn't having a conversation. They were in my stream thanking me for covering their story. And I said, hey, welcome. Thanks for being here. I have these two, just those two isolated moments where they expose that they've been stalking me. Jane's been stalking me. And she's building up this evidence to drop on me. And this is a new development, and I shared it with Jake and Josh already. After over 2 weeks, today's the 30th, so 16 days from the last message, sometime between late yesterday or last night or early morning today, she deleted the threats.
0: Yes. Tell everybody about the latest series of deletions.
2: So all of those threats that you saw, the picture and all of that stuff, were deleted.
1: Yeah.
2: And I was trying to explain to my significant other, the, you know, Mrs. Media, as we euphemistically refer to her here. Well, not here, but, well, yes, here too, but... I just want you to understand, you know, I had shown it to her the very first day it happened, but I want you to understand we're not dealing with somebody that's rational here. And I go to show her for her to understand, and it was gone, which makes me very glad that prior to even talking this over with Jake and you, Josh, I had already started to capture the evidence, not because I'm stalking, but now I'm building a case.
1: Yeah.
2: Like I'm building a, even just to protect myself. But I knew at this point, I'm going to have to go to law enforcement. And I did.
1: Well,
2: I did go to law enforcement. If she's watching this and she's losing her shit right now, I don't think she even knows who Josh is. But if she is watching this and she's losing her shit because I went to law enforcement, I didn't do this. You push me. And I think... Josh, you can stop me. But I think you might have forgot who the fuck I am. You don't push me. You don't fucking push me. I can be really non-confrontational and I hate conflict, but you don't push me. And you damn sure don't drag my family into this. That's my number one rule. If you watch my content ever, every single sheriff's office candidate that I cover, every politician I cover, left or right, blue or red, Republican or Democrat, I don't care if you're a libertarian, if you're independent, I don't care if you're grassroots, I don't care if you're DSA. If I'm covering you, I have one rule. We don't talk about your kids, we don't talk about your spouses, and we don't talk about where you work. You don't fucking drag my family into anything, because then there is going to be a problem. And I will find a way legally to shut you down. You don't cross that line. And if I'm swearing and you're not used to it, I don't care. You don't fuck with my family. Even if you think you have something that they need to know, you don't fuck with my family. You fucked up. Sorry.
1: You got to be ruthless. I always tell my clients, Alanis Morissette, possibly the greatest lyricist of our time, in one of her songs wrote, I don't know who you're talking to with such fucking disrespect. And that's how it has to go. You have to be ruthless with these people because they won't stop until they are stopped.
0: Yes. And the only way to stop them when people who get to this level of disturbance, you know, disturbed personality and emotional relation, The only way to stop them is to make them feel real fear and really understand that there will be an actual consequence that will hurt them. And no, that's not a disguised way of, I'm not saying go and be violent and kill people. So none of that nonsense, please.
1: No. Certainly not.
0: It's nicely done. But yeah, I mean, and with some of these people, they need to know. They do need to know, actually. Are you thinking about it? You shouldn't think about it because I'm armed in my home. You know, you try to break into my house, I will shoot you.
1: Right.
0: You know, hopefully it won't get to that point. That's an extremist. But you've got to make these people. And sometimes it's impossible. Sometimes you've got to be able to enforce a consequence too. And sometimes you don't have the ability to enforce that consequence because say the consequence they need, the one that would really stop them. Would be ejection from a friendship group that means a lot to them, that they get a lot of source of pride out of being in there. If other people are going to tolerate this disturbed and cluster B type behavior, then you can't enforce that consequence. And your only option is to remove yourself from that situation.
1: Societally, we are much better equipped to deal with masculine forms of violence. Physical threats, you know, meet me outside, whatever. We are very, our legal structure is terrible at dealing with female structures of violence, such as harassment, societal poisoning, reputation damage. Like, look, I've got a particularly dense woman. I don't think she has a diagnosis. I just think she's kind of a simpleton. But I made a post back in March about that. My wife during menopause, really, really tired. She, woke up just exhausted. She'd been up for about a week solid. So I got into our stash of prescriptions in our safe and gave her one of her own Ambien at like 9 a.m, right? Because we wake up pretty early. And I said, hey, block out the curtains. I'll watch the kids. You just crash out and sleep. She went and slept for 8 hours. You know, she woke up, chipper, happy. And she was very thankful that I basically reorganized my whole day around her. Now, the way I wrote it was, hey, you know, wife was exhausted, but I'm clever. I, you know, got into our stash, gave her an Ambien, blah, blah, blah. This woman took it as that I'm hoarding illegal drugs and criminally distributing them to our family. Now, that was in March. As of like last week, this idiot is still making, she's made like 24 posts about how Jake Freeman, the therapist, is a criminal drug runner who roofies his wife.
0: Oh, honestly.
1: Dumb levels of stupid I can't even comprehend, right? And well, I mean,
2: the answer to that is like, obviously you already married her, so the roofies took place a long time ago. So
1: maybe for you. But no, it just goes to show, and why I bring that up is this lunatic that you're dealing with deleted all the evidence. Who would believe you if you tried to explain it in a narrative format without the screenshots? Because until somebody can look at the details, like this idiot that I'm dealing with out of Utah has twisted this so badly, it's like certainly no sane person would ever come to that conclusion unless there was real evidence. Absolutely, she did. So did yours. She comes up with this like weird love affair psychology where there was no evidence or justification to it whatsoever. She did it of her own accord. And unless you had the evidence to prove that you're not actually the guilty party, most people who, you know, they kind of, that's why we call them normies. They look at the world as kind of, you know, justice and logic. And certainly no one would just go, nobody just does that. God, what did
0: that's that? Yes. Yes. Thank you for bringing that up. I addressed this with slightly different terminology on this past Sunday's show. If you guys haven't seen it, I think it's worth your while. I call this, one way that I describe this is positive projection.
1: Mm-hmm.
0: It's just my word for the pretty widespread phenomenon among normal range people and people, but people who haven't had or don't know that they've had direct experience with disturbed personalities.
1: Mm-hmm.
0: They don't actually believe they're real.
1: Right.
0: They don't believe these people are real. They think they're only villains in television shows and movies. And if psychopaths are real, the only kind of psychopaths are the psychosexual serial killers that I see on 48 Hours. And I certainly have never met a psychopath in my life because they're extreme and rare. And that's why people make shows about them. But they don't, the lower level, the non, you know, when, I mean, you know, the psychosexual serial killer is about as disturbed as you can get. But most people who are personality disturbed are not psychosexual serial killers. They're manipulators. They're dangerous in many ways, but they're probably not murderers. People

0: automatically going to victim blame. They're going to victim blame, and they're going to say, what have you done to bring this on yourself? But when a woman experiences rape or sexual assault, you can't
1: merely claims to have experienced. Claims
2: to this.
0: Yep. The reality in that is you wouldn't dream of that these days. There was a day when you would, but these days you wouldn't dream of saying, look, come on, some guy's not going to just do that to you. Have you looked at yourself? You know, like no guy's going to do that. And the other thing I want to point out is when you're dealing with a personality type like this, you don't know what's going to push them into the realm of the psychosexual serial killer or just a psycho killer. You don't know. Right. Because they escalate, they ramp up.
2: Yeah.
0: And it's time after time after time. And they move from victim to victim to victim. They use a victim up and then they move on. And you don't know when they're going to reach that point with the victim that they're on where it doesn't ramp up into, I am going to move to physical violence.
2: Right.
0: And that's where I found myself this morning. I had to reach out to my employer and say, I need to take the day off in the middle of the week. I already had the first 2 days off for other reasons scheduled. Little vacay where I stayed at home and did wood floor work, which was not much. I would have rather been at work, frankly. But to then go to the boss after you just had 2 days off and say, hey, here's the situation I'm dealing with. Here's the person you need to be looking out for. This person has made some very clear statements that they're going to ruin me. So I have no idea what that means. And I'm on my way to the courthouse. I'm on my way to the sheriff's office to look into options here. And having to look at conversation with the sheriff and say to him, you know, this doesn't come easy for me, but I am very concerned. I don't know where this is going. And then to get told at the courthouse, when I'm looking at a harassment restraining order, getting told, oh, by the way, and Jake made a good point when I talked to him about this earlier. Oh, by the way, you could do this, but it's going to cost you over $300. Excuse me? I live in one of the poorest counties in Minnesota for a reason. And you want me in the situation where I am being victimized, not by choice, not by request. I now have to pay to get a piece of paper that makes it criminal for her to continue. And if I can't afford it, we might be able to waive the fee if your income levels are the same or are right. Or if the judge feels like this is pressing enough. So now I have
1: seems
0: to sit
1: like an
0: here
1: awfully high user fee.
0: Yeah, and Jake said, you know, there is a lot of vexatious filing by people that can lead to some of this. But this is not a vexatious filing. This is like, this person's made threats. I don't know where they're going to take them.
2: When they're a buffoon, dude, they like to use the process as the punishment, like the same goofy that's accusing me of being a drug lord also made a complaint to my licensure board from Utah because she felt that, like, I'm in Montana, she's in Utah, we've never met, never done business, and she decided that I was defrauding California through my license in Montana, so she checked the California board, and I wasn't there, so she made a complaint to Montana. Now, typically, a guy would have to hire a lawyer to take care of that, but it was so stupid. I just hired an AI, or I'm sorry, created an AI agent that took care of it all for me, right? And the board threw it out because it was on its face stupid. But the point was to use the process as a punishment, right? Now, something you said earlier, this gal that you're dealing with right now, she's an old hag bag, right? With a, by the way, previous conviction for what is it called? 911 interference in 2023, for what that's worth. If she was a 25-year-old smoke show, good luck getting people to believe that you did anything but trigger her and bait her and coax her to do all of this.
1: Yep.
2: When they're super hot, they can literally get away with murder. Fucking Lindsay Clancy, who I don't find hot. Right. When they're a woman, they can get away with obtuse wickedness.
1: Oh, yes. Oh, yes. And people fall for it. Let's move to talking about what

0: what people can recognize earlier on in these interactions, and this is not to tell you that you've done wrong or to lecture you or anything like that, but I know that you wish that you had noticed and collated these warning signs earlier and extracted yourself earlier. So to give people something really concrete and practical that they can use for themselves if they find themselves in the situation, let's talk about what the warning signs were and how to recognize them. And for me, the first thing, as you were telling me about this, the first thing that I noticed was the inappropriately rapidly intense emotional identification near the beginning of the relationship.
1: Mm-hmm.
2: So just in the interest of full disclosure for people, Jake and Josh have had some access to fuller chat logs. They haven't been all the way to the back end of these. I'm still downloading my chat logs. If they're even able to get them all now, I don't know where she's at after blocking everything. And oh, by the way, after she deleted all the damning evidence, she sent a message this morning, and Jake and Josh have seen it. For my own closure, my own ability to move on, I need to apologize for threatening you. I shouldn't have done it, and I won't be talking about you behind your back. Now, somebody out there somebody out there is hearing that, by the way, and going, oh, well, hey, it's over. No, mm-hmm. No. That was a hoovering attempt. That mm-hmm. was trying to get me to engage and get me to let my guard down.
0: Yes.
2: And that's very important to this, because Jake and Josh have seen a month's worth of messages. They've seen it in the full context. What I should have done at the very beginning is when I started, I should have had my observational eyes on much earlier. And I should have said, after the first explosion, I can't do this. We're not doing this anymore. There's no more communication. Not just set a boundary. I should have just cut it off.
1: Yeah, but TC, how many quality, worthwhile relationships have you had over the course of your life that sometimes things got a bit weird, or they came on strong, like they're an overly affectionate, happy dog of a person, and it ended up just fine? How were you to know that this particular one was a shit gaboon?
2: Yeah, shit gaboon. Like a shit gaboon. That's right in the DSM, isn't it? I think it's a fair question, but at the same time, the rapid push into that, and then the immediate comeback, and let's on her part, oh, I'm sorry, it shouldn't have happened, but you know, you could have done things different. Like that to me should have been an immediate red flag, because I have the experience, and hopefully somebody's watching this and hasn't had the experience, and they're in this situation where they've got a person that's doing that to them. If you have that person in your life right now that immediately like goes into attack and then comes back within an hour or a day or two, and then, hey, it was bad communication, we can fix this, here's how you can make it better, and here's what I need to do, but then completely puts all the onus on you. You just need to get out.
1: That part.
2: You're never going to fix it. You're never going to fix it. They're going to tell you, well, yeah, we might have treated each other bad, but you could have done a lot better. You could have prevented all this if you would have just done this.
0: Right.
2: And it's that performative, here's what you need to do so this doesn't happen again, but never really says anything about what they did wrong.
0: Right. And even prior to that, what I would watch out for is that inappropriately intense emotional identification with somebody that you've just met. So many people have experienced this, but they don't know what they experienced when it happened. They may remember it as a sort of odd person they encountered at one point, but they don't quite understand it. If you ever meet somebody in a professional situation, in a friendship, socializing situation, you exchange numbers, or you end up following each other on social media, you start messaging each other, but you're brand new to each other, and you hear things like this, may not be these exact words, but things that mean what this means. you know, I've never met anybody like you before. No one has ever understood me the way you do. I feel like we've known each other our entire lives and we just met. Anything like that is a very big back off warning.
1: At least to assess. Because go ahead, TC. Go ahead, TC.
2: The other thing, too, and we hear this a lot in the realm of social media, and we hear it for people who have platforms like Josh and like me, and Jake has, to some degree, some platforms like X and whatnot. He's also very busy doing real work. Josh does real work, too. I just pick up heavy things and move them all day.
1: Silly guy.
2: But you hear the phrase engagement farming.
1: Yeah.
2: In what that is people intentionally, and anybody with a social media platform or a media platform and content platform like what we have, to some degree, you do a little bit of engagement.
0: Yeah. Farming. Yeah. We're trying to get attention and engagement. Yes.
2: But there are people out there that's all they do. Mm-hmm. It's engagement farming, like the Laura Loomers out there. They like the most shocking thing they could possibly say, and then they don't deliver. But people like this do a massive amount of engagement farming in a psychosocial perspective of getting you to engage with them because they need that energy. They need your energy, and they need to bring you back in. And they're going to bring that. They're going to bring that. Desire to drain you, and they're going to find ways to get you to give them information, and you're not even going to realize you're doing it. Oh, I was abused as a child. Wow, that's really, really. So was I was too. Mm-hmm. And then later on, when they're mad at you, or they're in that cycle of wanting to show how inappropriate your part of the relationship is. You remember when you told me that you were X or you grew up in this situation? Yeah, well, I can see it. I knew it the whole time. I knew you were cluster B, you know?
0: Yeah, I've had those kinds of encounters too.
2: And that's because what they're doing is when you're in a good patch, they're pumping you for information. It's a form of engagement farming. They're pumping you for information, but they're not doing that because they're empathetic and they want to know who you are. When they're pumping you for information, when you find that person that's really pumping
0: you. They're building an artillery. They're building an ammunition room.
2: Yeah, right. Exactly. That's their engagement farming. They're going to use that against you later on. So this person starts asking you really personal questions, or you find yourself just dumping, it's because they've been working you to that place, and they will fucking use it on you later on.
0: Right. And I'm glad you brought this up, TC, because in the world we live in now, in the world where, I mean, look, we're doing it here where we're doing parasocial right now, right? There's no way to avoid all parasocial engagement if you're going to be on media, on social media, doing streaming. It's built in. It has dangers to it that we have to be aware of. But for example, people who come to me who book time with me privately as clients, the one-hour coaching sessions. And if you're interested, book me at joshuaslocum.net. See how I did that?
2: He's very good at both things, what he just did and his coaching.
0: The majority of people, the first time we meet, I have repeat clients, but some people are just one-offs or once or twice over a couple of years. But the first time that people come on, one of the most common things they say is, oh God, this is so cool. I've watched your show for years and years. I feel like I know you, or, oh, I feel a little bit like I can't believe I'm talking to you. And I'm not saying that to blow smoke up myself. I mean, I have a small show. I'm not a household name or anything like that. But it's just, I've felt that way too when I've gotten to speak to people whose podcasts I've listened to or who I've, you know, I've seen on shows and stuff. Part of that is just unavoidable. You know, people very frequently say to me, you articulate exactly what I was thinking, but that I could not figure out how to say out loud, or I felt afraid to say out loud. And that kind of thing makes people feel that sort of illusory bond. And I'm not criticizing anybody who does that. This is normal. But almost everybody I deal with, everybody I've had as a client, people I correspond with who met me through the show, they keep it all in perspective. We diffuse it right away. I just tell them, I'm like, look, I'm in my half finished living room here. You know, I live on a dirt road. I'm just a guy, right? We're just two people talking to each other. And, you know, it just dissolves and goes away. Almost everybody keeps that in perspective, but I've had a couple of occasions where a show fan got obsessive and texted me at all hours of the day and night and stuff like that. But fortunately, most people aren't like that. Another thing I want to draw people's attention to, and you saw this in the text between Jane and TC. This is the easiest way to identify somebody who operates under sort of borderline personality rules. The hot and extreme hot and cold, especially when it comes rapidly, I don't think that's like 60% of the time you should at least assess that. I think when you see that, that's enough. I don't need more than that. I'm not going to stick around for more than that. When I see extreme hot and cold, the technical term is idealization and then devaluation, mm-hmm. but the plain language way is you're the best person in the world, the best looking, the most intelligent, the most understanding, bestest friend ever. And then tomorrow, literally tomorrow, sometimes not even tomorrow, sometimes just later this evening, you are the biggest misogynist, son of a bitch, bastard, cluster B, narcissistic psychopath. That back and forth like that, this is what I call a leading
2: indicator. You did read the entire chat log, didn't you?
0: Well, I don't need to. I know patterns, right? Yeah. I can extrapolate. That is a leading indicator. Almost, Jake, push back on me if you disagree with this. That's not something that a normal range person ever does on a bad day. And there's another rule of thumb. I've mentioned it before. Oh my God, I'm doing bird hands. I'm sorry. Let me stop that. There's an organization called the High Conflict Institute. It's mm-hmm. run by a very smart guy named Bill Eddy, Eddy, High Conflict Institute, Bill Eddy. That organization is dedicated to helping employers and professional organizations deal with problem personalities, problems in the workplace and things like that. Bill has a really great formulation that's a great rule of thumb. When people ask him, okay, how do I tell if this interaction that makes me uncomfortable or is raising red flags for me, how can I tell if I really should see it as a red flag or if I'm just going overboard and I'm being too paranoid? And Bill says, use the 90-10 rule. Mm-hmm. Look at that person's behavior and ask yourself this. In the situation this person was in, would 90% of people do as this person did? Or would only 10% of people do what this person did? And if your answer is only 10% of people, you are very likely dealing with someone who's got a problem personality. I think it's a great rule of thumb. Jake, go ahead.
1: Okay, so I will put a caveat on there. Military combat vets can meet. And just based on unit history deployment can overcome years of awkwardness. Because the military trains us, particularly in the victor units, which is the deployable units, you get in and sometimes you'll deploy. I've seen guys show up to a unit and deploy same day. And so the U.S. military, Marine Corps and Army probably they train you, condition you to be able to get in where you fit in really fucking quick. And so with military types, it can be a bit different. Now, with personality types, if they're high openness and they got some funkies on the conscientiousness, they might be really, really open and really, really friendly and actually be like a Labrador in human skin. Just happy to see you, happy to be here. But I think what you've given, Josh, of the, Katy Perry rule, if you're hot and you're cold, you're yes and you're no, you're in and you're out. They can't be doing that.
2: I thought I would see on a show.
1: Oh, dude, it's hot. That's why people pay the big bucks to watch Josh's show, the dinner movie. But watch for that up and down, hot and cold. It's bizarre. Watch for the I'm done with you, get out of my life. Hey, when are we going to meet up again? That thing. Any indication of that, it's like find your hat, find your coat, get the door, and you're out.
2: You know, I. I could sit here and Josh, you comforted me, and Jake's done it, and the other Jake Whiskerface. Well, this is a Whiskerface, but not by name. Very good.
0: I'm sorry. Hold that for a second. It's my very dear friend, Jeannie Gold, as he calls himself in the chat. Jake said Jake could get it.
1: What does that even mean?
2: Is he on the YouTube side?
0: What do you
2: side?
0: Think it means? He's is on he? YouTube. Yeah.
2: I was like, I'm not seeing any YouTube comments over here.
0: They don't show up in our interface back here on StreamYard. I've got Windows open on a separate monitor. It's
2: oh,
0: just
2: I didn't even know this was live. Am I missing the gold? Am I missing all the people? It. Am I missing all the people that know me picking on me?
0: Sorry, I'm too narcissistic to care.
2: I want people to know as well, like, even this conversation, the actions that I took this morning and the conversation that I had today are very much anxiety producing in me, because I don't know if Jane's going to see this, and I don't know what her response is going to be. And I don't know what her response will be when she gets the phone call from the investigator today, if it's today or tomorrow. It's very anxiety producing, because I do believe there's a genuine danger there.
1: Yeah.
2: And not just to, you know, like, my platform is not nearly the size of, you know, ultimately the coverage that Josh gets and others get, but it's not like, oh, I'm going to lose my platform because she's going to completely, you know, humiliate me as being a hypocrite and a sleazeball. The reality of the anxiety is coming from, it's this open-ended threat,
0: yeah,
2: that she's now deleted, which we captured all of that already. But that's deleted with a, I need to move on, so here's what I need to do for myself, knowing that that's part of a track record with her. That's her history. She'll come back after some time, make a comment, and then the because I get sucked back in, it'll follow. But I'm not going to follow through this time. I'm not going to get sucked back in, and I don't know what that's going to cause. I don't know what kind of trigger. I don't know if that phone call from law enforcement is going to trigger her. I'm also, it's anxiety inducing, because I tell people, you don't just call the cops for stuff. You don't go to law enforcement for things. And so when I get pushed to a point where I have to go to law enforcement, when I get pushed to a point where I have to talk about something like this publicly for my own good, and this is Jake's idea. He reached out to Josh and said, this is for TC's own good.
1: For Sunlight, dude.
2: Sunlight, it's still anxiety producing, because I don't know what shitstorm is going to come through social media, what's actually going to happen. And I've introduced this gal to someone who's running for U.S. Senate. Like, holy shit, have I hurt this person's campaign?
1: Yeah.
2: Because if this person gets exposed as criminal, what's, like, you let this person near your campaign, and then they're going to look at me, and they're my friend, and I know them well enough to know, as a veteran and a combat veteran, she's not going to look at me and go, TC, you jackass, why would you do that to me? But it could still be damaging to not just me, but to other people. And I'm over here going, and Josh and Jacob both heard it in my voice in phone calls. I'm worried. I'm worried. Like, you could take my platform from me, and people will go, you're a hypocrite. You tell people not to talk to cops. Well, yeah, when you're actually the victim of a crime, you might want to fucking talk to cops.
0: You know, I know what's going on with you. I know what you're feeling, and I know how you're reacting, because the same thing happens to me. And I'm going to tell you in the moment the thing that I wish I remembered to tell myself in the moment when I do this. So, you know, I'm not making myself out to be superior to you. Because I struggle with this too. It's not going to take your platform away. Yes, people like this can cause you trouble. It can cause you consternation. You may lose some friends. You may lose some viewers. Those things can and do happen. But it's and this is coming from, I'm a catastrophizer. It's one of my bad character traits. It's something I'm still working on. I always jump to immediately the worst case scenario. My house is going to burn down. I'm going to go bankrupt. All of my friends are going to leave. Da, da, da, da, da. I have to consciously talk myself off that ledge. It's just where I default to emotionally, rationally. I know it isn't true. It isn't true. And remember, if she attempts, if anybody, for you, TC, in your situation, or anybody who is listening to this, who's been in such a situation, if this person tries to reengage you, pops up later, even starts up a rumor campaign about you on social media, try to resist the urge to respond.
1: Yes.
0: Especially because this is emotional, it's provocative, it gets your anxiety level up, it gets your anger level up, and it gets your fear response going. And the more fearful we are in the moment, the stupider our actions are, because we're going on amygdala. We're not thinking with our thinky brain, we're thinking with our feeling, you know, nervous system. If you have to sit on your hands or literally shut your devices down, leave the phone at home and go walk somewhere, then do it. Just don't respond. As frustrating as it is, there are some times when a limited, Jake, I'm going to ask you to give your read on this, especially if you don't agree with anything I'm saying here. Sometimes a limited response is warranted and necessary. Sometimes if there is a public dust up, somebody's trying to ruin your reputation, sometimes you do need to do maybe one short post or one short announcement that says, I won't be commenting on in detail on this situation. You're probably aware that allegations have been made. They're not true. This is something I'm dealing with behind the scenes. I'm sorry for the distraction, and then quickly move on. The calmer you can be about that without getting into the details and without defending yourself, the less fuel you'll be adding to the fire. Jake, what do you think?
1: So different things. I want everybody who's watching to, if you can take the time, watch the new miniseries that came out on Apple TV, Cape Fear, with what's his name? Javier Bardem and some others. Extremely well done on the psychopathic type of narcissism, right? If you want to know more about borderline crazies, just go on Josh's ex timeline and just read, because good God.
2: But are you saying Josh is a borderline crazy?
1: No, I'm saying all the bird hand ladies that are like, oh my God, you're a misogynist narcissist that just wants to fuck me, huh? All of them. But
0: yeah, and they continue it even after I tell them I'm an actual card carrying faggot. They still think I want to fuck them.
1: Oh, dude, for real. So, look, it's like percentages. The overwhelming percentage, when you go gray rock and just ignore their dumb ass, block them, they'll go their separate way. There's going to be a subset of those, I don't have a percentage behind it, that when you block them, like somebody in the YouTube chat just said, cut them off and walk away. Don't give them your energy. Well, good fucking luck, because they're obsessive at this point, right? It's not that you won't leave them alone. They won't leave you alone. Like this woman, this Utah woman, I blocked her back in October. She did her first board complaint against me in December, right after I went mega viral with Elon Musk and whatnot. And then every time I went viral after that, she did a new board complaint. I'm having no interaction with this person, right? So anyway, sometimes you have to push back hard. Sometimes you have to be like, you know, Marine Corps and run towards the sounds of gunfire, because rah, if you want to fight, we're going to fucking fight. So is why, what's that?
2: Jake, say, I'm fine with you telling people what your first response to me was you're the most patient, conflict avoidant, and not conflict avoidant in the personality way, but conflict avoidant. You could say it better than I did, because I was like, still in the moment when you were reading the chat log.
1: Okay. This was when you were like crying and stuff, right? You weren't crying. I'm trying to find, I don't remember exactly. Was that on Signal or what?
2: It might've been it was in Signal. Okay. Because I sent it all to you and you were like, what? And I asked you like, okay, how much of this is my fault?
1: Yeah, I'm looking. It always the excellent verbal commentary flows before my mind like a great surging wave. So I don't know. I don't remember what I said.
2: I love that. It's such a beautiful description.
1: I don't remember where it must have been on the not signal.
2: No, it was signal. I don't know. You had basically said something to the effect of, to your credit, it's not an insult, it's to your credit that you didn't just like go like nuts on her right away.
1: Right.
2: And
1: yeah, just being able to hold yourself back.
2: And so that, you know, in keeping like a little tirade earlier where I'm like, you don't fuck with my family. I can handle a lot of pushing. I've been geared towards that just former career wise. I can handle a lot of pushing. You can only push me so far kind of situation. Everybody's got to figure out what, you know, for yourself, how far are you willing to be pushed?
1: Yeah.
2: And that's the big thing.
1: I found it here. I said, you're very polite, if not conflict avoidant person. And that is fertile soil for them. Says you, it was abused into me. I said, I have a different perspective on that. Being conflict avoidant and peaceable is a great thing. It avoids a lot of negative situations. Says you, I was a peacemaker in my home as a child. And I said, but it's important to modify that good trait when the ability to throat punch deranged fuckers when necessary. So sometimes you got to know how to throat punch deranged fuckers. That's the only way to stop them, right?
2: And I just want people to understand that the actions I took today were me throat punching.
1: Keep your powder dry. Yeah.
2: It was the actions I took today were throat punching, and I'm not going to feel guilty if somebody else's behavior gets them in trouble.
1: And I want you to take it to the extreme. I want you to take it to the legal extreme that you can, because at some point, look, all of these people are some form of coward where when the light gets shined onto them, they freak the hell out, right? They try to delete their social media. They try to block, they run, they cry, they beg, just as demons will beg when Jesus Christ returns. It's too late for you. We're going to crush you now. I want you to be ruthless. Get this on their record so that the next person they do this to can pull up their record and see, oh, this person has a history of being a dipshit. Make it expensive.
0: Yep. Yeah, make it expensive. Think about people in economic terms. You know, I say this very often on social media and on the show. This shit stops when we raise the price, impose social costs on people. And this is where I part with, many people I like and have mutual respect with who are more conservative and on the right, but they're of a different temperamental stance than I am. They want to say, well, the best thing to do is to ignore it and walk away. No, sometimes the best thing to do is to ignore something and walk away. Sometimes the best thing to do is not to respond. That is not always the best thing to do. You know, I think a lot of people who listen to my commentary think that I am saying the best thing to do is always to be as confrontational as possible. I'm not saying that. But I tend to talk about the sorts of things that I think we should be more confrontational about in society. This cluster B behavior, TC, you're in a personal situation, an interpersonal dynamic that's showing cluster B behavior. But we are all now living in a cluster B society. This is at scale. Oh, it's happening everywhere. And no. It is not just social media. And no, it's not just because my algorithm shows me more of it on social media. And therefore, I think it's happening everywhere. No, I'm sorry, that is not true, and that's a minimization and dismissal, and I'm really tired of it.
2: I hear this all the time from people who don't
0: even know. I see this on the street. I see it with my own eyes when I'm walking in the grocery store, when I'm parking in a parking lot. I can see it happening in the real world.
1: It's bio-Leninism.
0: It's not just because I'm primed. Make this cost them. And this is sometimes when you have to use fire to fight fire.
1: Yeah.
0: If you've got somebody, if it's possible, it's not always possible, but if it's possible, you've got somebody who's trying to oust you from a friendship or professional circle who's being a cluster B, if you can get rid of them, get them the fuck out of the group.
1: Yep.
0: Get them out. Stop them. Ruin their reputation, not by lying, not by manipulating, but by exposing their horrible behavior. Not by
2: threatening them. Just do
0: it. That is not the same. That don't listen to people who say you're just as bad. Oh, bullshit. These are the kinds of people who will say, I mean, it's a really simple analogy, but people refuse to see it because they don't like it emotionally. This is like saying to people, guns are bad because some bad criminal people use them to murder.
1: Right.
0: Oh, so it's just as bad if I use my shotgun to defend my family from a home break-in. I'm just as bad because I'm doing the same thing they're doing, right? They apply it to social stuff and say, if you bite back, if you pull the curtain back and you show their lying and manipulation, then you're just sinking to their level. No, that is suicidal. That's bullshit. And a lot of these people, frankly, they call themselves Christians. And I'm not talking about any of the Christians who are in the commentary today. I'm not talking about you guys. You're not this kind. But a lot of people who call themselves Christians, turn the other cheek, don't judge. Jesus wouldn't like that. Bullshit. Jesus was not a hippie out of hair. Okay. No, Jesus didn't say take all abuse and never fight back.
2: Jake and I were talking about this the other day, and it's something that I've used constantly. And so, and Jake, thanks for bringing it up the other day. But you know, and I did. I've literally said this to hundreds and hundreds of people, and I was glad to hear you say it. Jesus was a beast. He did. He went into the temple. He flipped tables. He made a whip with his bare hands. And you said this to me, Jake, and I was so glad to hear you say it. I know I said that a million times. He didn't use that to drive the animals out of the temple. He didn't give a damn about the animals in the temple. He was going after people. And the irony of it is that same whip that he formed with his own hands that he took time. He reached down and he got like pieces of like shards of pottery and nails and made the same kind of whip that was used on him later on. So Jesus was a beast. And that's sometimes you have to get there. You just have to get to that point where you're like, you know what? That there might be repercussions, but you push me and I'm done. I'm not going to do anything illegal, but I'm coming for you. And if that means I got to rip your throat out on a philosophical or legal level, I am going to rip your throat out. And you could say whatever you want at this point, because everybody's going to know you're the one that crossed the line. And they're going to see you for what you are.
1: Yeah. Look, I think a lot of weird masochists and sexual masochists have infiltrated Christianity. And so when we've all been taught, turn the other cheek, they internally interpret it as spread your booty cheeks. And that's not what we're doing.
0: You mean this literally, don't you?
1: I do. Yeah. No, they're all.
0: No, I'm not challenging you, but this is, I haven't thought about it this way before.
1: Yeah. I think a lot of really bizarre fetish-like masochists have literally infiltrated. That's why when somebody attacks them, their wife, their kids, they're like, no, let them do it. You have to. It's like, good God, dude, no.
0: You think it really might be connected to a sexual deviation? I do. Fetishistic.
1: I do.
0: That's
1: fascinating. Look, I've sat with men.
2: Oh, I agree with him that I've seen it, but yeah. It's also, and you fucking know, to stay with the theme of, you know, what Josh talks about a lot, you know, and I love it when you do talk about it, Josh. There's also a fetishization of feminism within the church. The Christian men have made a fetish of like virtue signaling. Oh, they're feminist too. Yeah,
0: guys, what? And we're gonna close up in a couple minutes because we've been going for 2 hours. I could keep going with you guys, but you know,
1: me too.
0: I appreciate it, but I'd like to spend a couple minutes on this. And Jake, maybe your framework will give me a way to understand this. When I look, let's talk about men. Men who share characteristics such as being left-leaning politically, being registered Democrats or progressives or, you know, Marxists. Many mainstream Christian men, like the gentle Christian men. Mm-hmm. There is so much. I have never in my life seen this great a percentage of men, and I'm talking about straight men,
1: right,
0: who are
1: spiritually gay.
0: Yes, and they're not just soft-spoken, well-tempered men. They are men who will not defend themselves.
1: Yeah.
0: They won't defend their wives and children. They right. won't defend their neighborhoods. These are the men who are out there screaming that you're mean if you don't want illegal aliens and you won't yep. call them my new neighbors. I have never seen this great percentage of men who, to put it in a vulgar way, but I mean this accurately, mm-hmm. they're basically bending over and saying, fuck me. Just take me. Where is this coming from? And I think I can't prove this and I don't have any data for it, but it really connects in my head. I would bet you anything that these men also have private sexual cuckolding fetishes.
1: Well, dude, look at how many.
0: Why are they masochists? Why are they feminized masochists?
1: Two things. I think they're not just spiritually gay, but they're spiritually gay power bottoms.
0: Yes.
1: Right. What, TC?
2: You're 100% right.
1: So
2: I'm a linguistic guy and I write like that. And it's just yeah. so comfortable to be in the room with two other people who do the same thing I do, because people look at me and they're like, did you just say that? Or did you literally just write that? I'm like, yes, I did.
1: I speak how I write, how I speak. And I'm the same person, whether you're talking to me on the phone or I'm on here or I'm on X. So that's called integration. And if you don't like it, cancel your subscription, I guess.
2: This is my personality.
1: yeah. So look, when you can right now, la-di-da-di, everybody can go to Google and type in psychopathy in left-wing activism. There's study after study after study that shows that for whatever reason, psychopathic personalities are attracted to left-wing activism. Now, could it be true? Was it true? Is it true that at some point or time or scenario where the same types are attracted to right-wing? Probably, depending on power. But right now, very much cultural power is in the left, right? The woke movement was wonderful for anybody who wants to command and control. The COVID lockdowns was sexual bliss for Absolutely. Anybody who wants to control and dominate, right? So if you get a bunch of these left-wing psychopaths in charge of the movement, they're not going to attract or teach things that make their followers strong. They're going to attract the simpy guys that will do what they say, who like to be hurt. Josh, the gay community, I think, is particularly disturbing with its fetishes. Okay. To where you get very violent, weird gay men who attract these sissy, twinky, whatever, power bottoms, right? And so yep. there's this dynamic. You can't help but see that in leftist politics, and you can't help see that deployed into Christianity, because it's not Christianity. It's a Christ-based religion wearing the skin suit of Christ, right? Trying to teach everyone, hey, don't fight your enemies. Hey, don't actually push back. Hey, don't defend your wife and kids. You're a bad person if you actually stop us. Oh, yes, daddy. That's what they say. And it's disgusting.
0: It is disgusting, and it's more than that to me. It's disturbing because they can't see it, and I don't know why they can't see it. I don't know why it doesn't make them uncomfortable. I don't know why they say, what's wrong with this scenario?
1: Because courage is far more rare than intellectual fearsomeness. Like, you can be an incredibly smart person, and I've met many, many incredibly smart people, but when it comes down to actually taking a stand and saying, fuck no, we're stopping this, we're not doing this anymore, they will not, because there's things to lose. They would rather engage in navel-gazing about thinking big thoughts and having dangerous ideas than actually taking a stand and saying, stop. Cease. You're wrong.
2: Here's a strange convergence of all things. We've got the agnostic gay guy. We've got the right wing LDS guy and the right libertarian Reformed Calvinist guy in a room together, all agreeing. Pretty soon, cats and dogs are going to be living together.
3: We're snoodling.
2: But here's my perspective on the feminization fetish or the feminism fetish within conservative Christianity is that they've bought a lie that you get two aspects, and this ties into this topic very. I'm gonna tie them together. That Jesus was always only ever about protecting women from horrible, horrible men. And they point to things like when Jesus is dealing with a woman caught in adultery and how he pulled her under his wing and protected her from these evil, misogynistic men who just set her up and didn't want to do anything about the fact that she, you know, she couldn't help that she was a sex worker. You know, she was forced into it, and men were victimizing her, and then they set her up, and Jesus called them out for that. But what they also failed to miss, just like the temple scenario, is that Jesus then, after he ran all the guys off, not just by condemning them, they condemned themselves. He says, those of you that are without a stone or without a sin, pick up the stone and throw it. He meant that, by the way. Mm-hmm. He meant stone her. She deserves it. He was not being hyperbolic. He said, she does deserve to be stoned according to your law. And he wouldn't have stood in the way if there was a guy there that he knew was without sin that could do it. Because he was the only one that was without sin. Then he turned around to her and he sent her packing and told her,
3: go
2: and sin no more. He was saying, like, look, you're a whore. You brought this on yourself. Knock it off. And then he made her leave.
3: Right.
2: And that's the same Jesus that these feminist fetish people think they need to protect women from evil men are the same ones that deny, according to their own theology, whether they're a Reformed or a dispensationalist or they're LDS, and their own theology, that same Jesus is coming back with the sword and he's going to slaughter people.
3: The Lion of Judah.
2: Not in make-believe, but in reality, he's coming back to slaughter people who want to make war on him.
3: Yeah.
2: And they've lost touch. According to Christian theology, I know that sounds ugly, folks, but you got to embrace it. You got to deal with it. Of course, according to Christian theology, that's what you have to deal with. And you don't want to deal with that. And then you end up with people who need to be confronted, like Jane, that won't get confronted by anybody else until they meet somebody like me who will only get pushed so far. And this wasn't me turning the other cheek. There were some other things going on there. Like, I didn't even realize what was going on. But you push me, I'm not turning the other cheek. I'm not that guy.
3: You're meek, which is power under restraint, young man.
2: You can threaten me to a degree, and I can react to it and go, what do we got going on here? But you push me far enough, and the legal sword is coming out. The reputational sword is coming out. And I'm going to stack my reputation up against whatever you got going on. I'm not going to just kowtow to you because you think you've got something on me. Do your worst, because now we're at war. We're at war.
0: And that's a nice place to end it. Gentlemen, thank you for your time. TC, thank you for being willing to talk about this personal situation.
2: If one of my chickens ends up on the stove in a pot when I'm in bed, I will have to tell you guys about it.
0: Won't be a chicken. It'll be a bunny. Even if you don't have bunnies, it'll be a bunny. I think for some people listening and watching, some of this was probably uncomfortably familiar.
2: Still feeling it.
0: And if that's the case, I hope you got something out of this that you'll find useful and that may be helpful if you run into it again. TC Pearson, Minnesota Black Robe Regiment podcast, and Jake Freeman, who goes by Career Flex and the People's Therapist on social media. Gentlemen, thank you very much for your time this afternoon.
2: No, thank you for doing this, Josh. And, you know, letting me have some sanity instead of dealing with it all on my own.
0: Well, glad glad to know about it. Glad to be there. And everybody watching and listening, remember our show comes out on Sunday nights on YouTube, Rumble, and Twitter/X at 9 o'clock, the non-live stream version. We'll have one for you this weekend. Thanks for spending your Wednesday afternoon with us. And if you like what you saw here, throw a little money in the kitty, would you? 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

0: and the hell. From courts to books, we lay it all bare. Just two good old boys with a casual flair.
1: Howdy, Ben. How are you today?
2: I'm doing all right, Gene. It's a rainy, dreary day.
1: Yeah.
2: Yeah.
1: It's definitely been rainy and lightning-y here. I'm hearing a lot of thunder.
2: Yeah, we've had a lot of thunder and lightning and a little bit of rain.
1: Yeah. Yeah, it's cooled off. That's a good thing. It's 73 here.
2: I don't even know what we're at here.
1: So humid, but cooled off.
2: Let's see. Oh. So we're at 73.
1: Yeah, same temp. Mm-hmm.
2: So I have my first truly reoccurring task for my GrokBot.
1: Oh, nice.
2: And it's using a combination of my local AI and a combination of Grok to be able to scrape the internet.
1: Okay, what are you looking for, Bible passages?
2: No. I have it. In fact, here, I'll send you in our show notes the output of this. But I have it scraping for specific types of RFPs that are related to my business.
1: Okay.
2: And correlating the report. And it...
1: So you're not counting that Daily Cat Girl report that you were doing before? You're not counting that as your first one?
2: What? Which one?
1: The Daily Goth Girl report?
2: I do not do a Daily Goth Girl report.
1: That's funny how you post a picture every day. Okay.
2: that is human effort, sir. Thank you very much. No, but take a look. So it output this nice little CSV file.
1: Mm-hmm.
2: That
1: you literally sent me a CSV file. Okay.
2: Yeah. What? That's the output. What's wrong with CSV? You don't like the format?
1: I love the format. I wrote a game mod that outputs CSV in for one of my games.
2: Yeah, but anyway, it goes around, pulls the opportunity, the issuing entity, the title, the date it's due, the date it was posted, you know, scope notes, everything. It's fantastic.
1: Cool.
2: So that's now scheduled to run every Monday.
1: And I'm going to send to my
2: It's doing some of the formatting. So the only Grok is only pulling raw information. It's doing the formatting and the initial list of places to go scrape. Information,
1: what do you mean by that?
2: Like the info from, hey, here's a website that has this RFP. It pulls it down and feeds it to my local model that then runs the analysis and so on. I could do it all in Grok, but this is cheaper, right? Because I've got the hardware to run. So I'm only using Grok for the internet-facing tasks, is basically what it is.
1: I gotcha.
2: Like, all of this could be just done in Grok, but I have a local car. It's also that experiment of getting the two to work together, right?
1: Right. I have not done that.
2: Yeah, so Grok just scrapes the internet and hands the local model, which is a Quinn model, the information, and then it's processing, summarizing, formatting, and dumping into this spreadsheet.
1: So the Grok just gives it a link?
2: Yeah, basically.
1: Hey, okay, so you just have Grok going out there and looking, and when it finds something, it sends you the link.
2: Correct.
1: I think it'd be pretty trivial for Grok to just do the whole thing, but fair enough.
2: That was not the experiment, damn it.
1: Yeah. Now I get it. Okay.
2: Yes, I'm very sure Grok could do the entire damn thing.
1: Mm-hmm.
2: But, you know, it even classifies it whether or not it's an open RFP or limited and all that. Like, I've got it shredding out quite a bit of really good information here.
1: Mm-hmm. Mm-hmm. That's fascinating.
2: Yeah. So, sales resource. Woohoo!
1: Yeah, man. I think, for better or worse, depending on which side you're on, AI is a tremendous sales resource.
2: Yeah.
1: Maybe it'll finally, you know, I should do a project like that. I should have AI actually go through my LinkedIn and figure out if anybody I know is worth contacting.
2: Does anyone I know on LinkedIn worth money?
1: Well, they're all worth money. You see, I've almost exclusively gotten people to be my LinkedIn contacts if they're CEOs.
2: By the way, if anyone's interested, the Israeli Electric Corporation is looking for, let's see, what was it? Provisions of OT information for cybersecurity policy.
1: Oh, I should be, so, okay. I'm sure somebody might be.
2: Anyway.
1: Yeah, that's cool.
2: So people on LinkedIn, CEOs.
1: Mm-hmm.
2: Where are you going with that?
1: Cool. That's a recent posting, too.
2: Yes, it is.
1: Nice.
2: See, you're looking at the information now going, huh.
1: I'm looking at LinkedIn. I don't know what you're talking about.
2: Okay. Well, anyway, that's my fun and exciting little AI story.
1: Well, I've been doing a lot of
2: GrokBot and my local LLM. It's producing some really cool stuff.
1: What is your method of API for them?
2: I'm just using the bridge.
1: Using the what?
2: What's it called?

0: my server and everything, and it can connect to it there from my PC.
1: Yeah, I've not done that.
0: Grok has none of my passwords and will not have any of my passwords. Like, I will never log it into, like, my TrueNAS box to do troubleshooting. I can ask it troubleshooting steps and do things, but I'm never giving it credentials to shit.
1: I have concrete separations with mine. The closest it can get is it's going to ask me for a screenshot.
0: Right. That's about where I'm at.
1: Yeah. Yeah. I was just blown away when I've had friends of mine that are like, you know, executives in companies, like, oh, this thing is great. It's reading my email. It's setting up meetings for me. It's running my computer. It's managing my bank account.
0: You're
1: fucking nuts.
0: Yeah.
1: So I would not.
0: You and I had a little bit of a conversation earlier this week about AI experience on the Mac versus a standalone card.
1: Oh, yeah. So now that I've got a Mac Studio thingy, it is interesting. Now, I didn't get anything nearly as fancy as what Darren's got. He's got 120 gigs of RAM, which is, you know, that'd be very cool. No, mine's just 32. But then again, so is my NVIDIA card. That's also 32.
0: Mm-hmm.
1: And the thing that I realized after putzing around with AI on the Mac and installing MinMax in there, which is what I've always kind of zeroed in on as the sweet spot to run if you have 32 gigs, regardless of whether it's a Mac or a card. And holy shit, is the Mac slow.
0: Well, and like you and I were talking about, there's a couple different architectural reasons for that.
1: Mm-hmm. For sure.
0: And your card is older than the Mac, correct?
1: Oh, yeah. My card is like 7 years old. The Mac is 4 years old. Maybe 3.5. I don't know. Something like that. Maybe 3. No, I think it's over 3. It's the Mac M2 Ultra Studio.
0: Okay. But the point is, you're running on more modern Mac hardware and older NVIDIA hardware. For sure. NVIDIA hardware is significantly faster.
1: Oh, it's
0: that NVIDIA hardware. Are you doing it in Windows or Linux?
1: Way faster. Yeah.
0: Are you doing it in Windows or Linux?
1: Well, the Mac I'm doing in Mac. I have not put on Linux, so I'm using still Windows with the card.
0: Oh, you're going to see another 20% performance boost, my friend.
1: Yep. So it is definitely, I would say, too slow for practical use. I think it's fine if you're experimenting and you're running a bunch of tests to see, you know, which LLM is going to be a little faster for you or whatever. But from a practical standpoint, like, you know, I was, for the last few days, I've been working on an app. It was a Mac app that Darren built, and then I got the source code and converted it to the PC, and then tweaked some stuff in it.
0: Yeah, I don't know if I want to trust you and run that on my system.
1: Oh, whatever. You should run it.
0: Considering I almost deleted your AI.
1: Hey, you weren't even close to deleting my AI.
0: All I had to say was star dot star at the end of the drop table's comment to it.
1: It wasn't even close. It wasn't paying it. No, the mistake that I made was mine, not yours. I had my AI set up to talk through Signal. Mm. But I was smart enough right off the get-go to not trust certain people on there to talk to it. So I pre-set it up. So it would only listen to me.
0: Oh.
1: Yeah.
0: But you made a mistake.
1: And then immediately when Ben saw it, he starts trying to be a, you know, a troublemaker, trying to send it, just like he does with my Alexa, trying to tell it to find porn and things.
0: And it did, too.
1: It did, no. So he starts sending this, you know, drop table commands and things, that SQL injection. And I was like, haha. So I click reply back to him and like, yeah, ain't gonna work, motherfucker. This thing is hardened. And it didn't occur to me that my reposting and replying to him and reposting his command would actually get an answer. Damn AI, who is set up to only listen to me.

0: Now I'm the one that's self-owning here. Now, luckily, Ben didn't actually put in a properly
1: trying to take down your AI, dude.
0: So nothing happened. But then, of course, I had to rehearden it after that. But it was like I knew enough to make sure that it doesn't just listen to random friends, alleged friends.
1: But with friends like these, who needs enemies, right?
0: Yeah, but that's good. No, I mean, I kind of consider that you were helping to test the security of the device. So that's all
1: for good. You know, I'm reminded of the Warren G. Harding quote. It's not my enemies. My enemies I can handle. It's my friends, my goddamn friends that keep me up at night.
0: Exactly. So, but yeah, it's fun doing these little experiments, creating these little connectors and different apps and stuff. And it's like it reminds me of when I used to enjoy doing software development a long, long, long time ago. Because you have these moments of epiphany. And that is very much the same process with AI. The part that AI does, the part it takes care of, is just looking up all the samples, examples of code of somebody else trying to do what you're trying to do.
1: Mm-hmm.
0: So I don't have to do that, which is something I would have done previously myself. It takes care of doing all of that, but it doesn't know what it's doing from a practical sense. So I actually did an unrecorded episode of my podcast with Darren yesterday for about 2 hours.
1: Why is it unrecorded?
0: Because it was a phone call. But that's what I mean by unrecorded. It's like every time we talk, it's basically the same thing that we do on the podcast. This one just happened to be off the podcast. But we were doing the same thing, talking about AI and stuff that I'm doing, that he's doing, that he wants to do. And I kind of explained to him this concept that I first mentioned to you on our episode, which was that the skill set for working with AI, it occurred to me, was identical to the skill set that is necessary to be a good manager. And since that quick little mention on the podcast, I've actually started writing a book, and I've got it totally outlined and a couple of chapters done already.
1: Well, good for you.
0: So it's, I don't think I'm the only one thinking like this, but it's definitely not a popular topic yet, but I think it will be. So hopefully I can have one of the first books on this particular topic, because you just kind of go down the line. Like, what do you actually need to be good at with AIs? Well, you need to understand the goals of the project. You need to understand the scope. You need to speak enough of the technical language to convey what you need to the developer. You need to make sure that it doesn't wander off on some weird tasks that you didn't really care all that much about that it decided it was going to do. You need to be able to have regular updates from it to make sure that it's still going down the same path that you agreed to. I mean, like all these same things that I would do with, because I've run 3 different software companies over the years, the exact same things that I would do with humans, I'm just doing them with the AI at much faster order, right? So it's something that may be a weekly event with AI happens once an hour. And ultimately, the thing that AI currently, I'm not saying it's going to stay this way. So we'll, you know, developers will still lose their jobs. But currently, the thing that AI is not good at is it's not very good at obvious things. Like, you need to be explicit with it, because it's not going to make the right assumptions.
1: Well, and one thing that I've found is you cannot ask it questions about something that you don't already know enough about.
0: Yeah, I mean, you can, but you just don't know if you're going to get the right answer.
1: Yeah, exactly.
0: Yeah, but I'll give you a concrete example so this would make sense for people. So one of the things that the AI did in Darren's version of this app, and the app we're talking about is It's basically a glorified task manager. It shows pretty graphs and charts for all kinds of different stats about your computer while it's running. And one of the things that the app did was it, in my take, it screwed up a lot of the labels on these bar graphs. Like, it put everything into bits.
1: You even have a licensing agreement in here.
0: Well, I wrote that.
1: Yeah, I don't know. I can't run this, Gene. I'm going to have to run it in a sandbox.
0: No, you can agree. It's very concise. It's about 18 pages that just specify. Just make sure you read the last page. You'll get a laugh out of it.
1: Especially the remote access to my system.
0: No. Just go all the way to the bottom. If you're looking at it on the last page, there's something funny you'll enjoy.
1: How far up from the bottom? The headings in this agreement are forever so they do not affect the interpretation.
0: Standard legal language. It's a very good agreement. I mean, this is what every piece of software has, frankly. I don't know if you've bothered reading them.
1: I only accept license agreements inebriated.
0: When you're drunk?
1: So that they are not legally binding.
0: Right. As long as you're drunk, they're not legally binding. I love that little workaround.
1: Yeah, better have my kid click the mouse button, you know?
0: There you go. Drop your cat so it lands with its paw on the mouse button. Yep. I never clicked that. That wasn't me. Did you get to the last section, or should I just say what it is?
1: You should say, because I'm looking and I'm not finding anything that's just standing out.
0: Are you at the very bottom?
1: Yes, I'm scrolled all the way to the bottom.
0: Okay, and then look for the section that begins with, if you're in the following countries.
1: It's not at the very bottom.
0: Maybe a paragraph up.
1: All notice requests, claims, warranties, waivers, it's not there.
0: Maybe two paragraphs up.
1: All right, miscellaneous, all matters, nope.
0: Just say what it was,
1: because I'm midway back up through the agreement now.
0: No, it's at the very end. It's like the last paragraph or the one right before the last. It's a section that talks about if you're
1: a citizen of any European Union country or Switzerland, Norway, or Iceland, use this product explicitly is prohibited. Okay.
0: Uh-huh.
1: And why is that?
0: It means I get to sue Europeans now for clicking a button and not reading the contract.
1: Do you have anything in it that geofences it?
0: No. No, it's up to them.
1: Anything that dials home?
0: They're supposed to read, man. You can't be installing shit you don't read. That's illegal.
1: Right, but how are you going to know that they've installed it?
0: Oh, I see what you mean. Well, I mean, I got my ways. Mm-hmm. Let's just say I'll know if they're running it.
1: Yep.
0: Anyway. Yeah, so the point is that if you're good at managing people currently, it's going to be easier for you. And you'll probably be quicker at understanding how to manage the AI to get to what you need to do to get. And
1: yep.
0: If it's something that you've never thought about, it doesn't mean you can't learn to do it. It's just not going to be a skill that you're currently already using. And that's where I've seen a lot of these issues, because like I started saying, the issue that Darren's app had that I noticed right away is all the labels were in bits. Now, obviously, for network speed, that's fine. That's what it should be. It should be measured in gigabits. That's typically how it's reported. But for a lot of other things that it's measuring, it should not be using bits.
1: Like RAM. You don't want your RAM measured out in bits.
0: No. Exactly. And I told it to fix that. So I had to go through and get stuff like that noticed. Well, first of all, I had to notice it. Then I had to tell it to fix it. You know, the other thing that it had was it was reporting CPU usage in a legitimate but not useful way, which I don't like it when I see apps that do this. It was using 100% as 100% of a single core.
1: Mm.
0: You've seen this before, where you have apps that are using 180% of the CPU.
2: Yes.
0: It's not technically wrong. It's just annoying. So I had to have it fix that. And just a bunch of little things like that. Then when porting from the Mac to the PC, it couldn't sense the temperature at all, because obviously Macs are actually easier on that count. You can actually talk to the... It's got like known standardized commands for sensors for temperature. Same thing for power usage. Like on the Mac, you could just query the power usage right off the motherboard. And it'll tell you how much power it's using.
1: Well, you can use it in Windows as well, but each motherboard has a different... it's not standardized. Just
0: each motherboard, but each component is separate. The power that your GPU is using, the power your CPU is using, the power that motherboard itself is using for things like fans and hard disks. So there's a number of different power things that you query independently, because they don't all exist necessarily. And on top of that, different brands have different nomenclature for some of this stuff. So I actually got the power working correctly, and I was testing it by using a power meter. And I did something that kind of looks nice, I think, too. I overlaid I overlaid the GPU temp and the CPU temp on top of each other. So you could see both of those on the same line, but in different colors.
1: Very cool.
0: But
1: well, I look forward to running it in my sandbox.
0: But as far as power usage, you know, that required quite a bit of collecting data from different sensors and then doing math. Is a lot of these things don't actually report the power in watts that you're using. They're reporting voltages, and they're reporting, like, we can calculate the watts used, but it's not a native sensor response.
1: Mm-hmm.
0: So I had to do that, and then again test that against other software that's using sensors to see if the calibration is correct or not. So there's definitely been some stuff done that's more specific to the PC version. The one thing I haven't done yet, and before I switch to Linux, I'm going to have to do on here, is to get the GPU calibration done so that it can report the neural processor. So see if I can get data
1: neural specific. Processor? You mean your NVIDIA card?
0: Yeah. But get data not just for how much memory is used and whether it's running or not, like a GPU, but see if there's any other sensory data that is available from that card. Or other cards, and then use that. Because, again, on the Mac, there's an actual query that you can do to test how much of the AI-related processors are being utilized. Because on the Mac, they're separate from the GPU.
1: All of that can be done through the NVIDIA. There's a command line app, at least on Linux. I don't remember what it's called right now, but... all of that's very easy to do on Linux, at least.
0: Data exists. It's just a question of pulling it in there. So that'll be kind of the final version. Now, just for, you know, openness. The app looks amazingly like another commercial app that's out there. And Darren mentioned this, but I hadn't looked at the commercial app until after working on this thing. He basically just copied what is otherwise a commercial app.
1: So you stole the source code.
0: That's what I wanted to know. Because, like, did we just have the AI commit some theft here? The source code is not available.
1: What's the app?
0: I can find it here as we're talking. It's actually... I think it's called TMOG, T-M-O-G. It's TMOG.org.
1: TMOG knows why.
0: Mm-hmm. Yeah, that's
1: It's Dan from his... Okay.
0: It's written by the guy that wrote the original Windows task manager. So you may recognize some things from this app to my app.
1: It's $100. Damn.
0: Uh-huh.
1: For the Pro 9
0: pack. Did you scroll down to the picture of the UI?
1: Yeah.
0: Okay. It's somewhat similar. So the thing I had to laugh at is it copied the UI, which, you know, I mean, I've certainly had other developers copy shit when we were working on stuff in the past. That's the normal thing. But it copied it very, very closely. And then it copied the logo.
1: That's hilarious.
0: And I was like, dude, Darren, did you not look at the damn logo and then tell it to come up with a new logo? Because I thought that was your logo, that it just came up with that little squiggle. Turns out it just copied it from the other product. All I did is just remove the word TMUG. So there is, you know, I mean, I would call this flattery, because it's, you know, copying is a sincere form of flattery. But here's the amazing part. It recreated this app that does not have source code publicly available. It recreated, including the functionality of all the stuff on the left side. Pulling processes, looking at system info, looking at whatever apps you have set up for startup. Like, it literally copied that functionality based off of looking at a UI.
1: Do we know what the differences between his free and pro versions are?
0: Yeah, the pro version lets you record data for analysis. And you could download the free one. It does most things. It's the pro one probably does like 10% of the most interesting things. But visually, you can download it.
1: I just want to know what the difference between pro and non-pro is.
0: Well, he's got a chart in there if you look at tmog.org.
1: I'm there, and I
0: it's also interesting to me that this is a commercial product being sold on the .org website. I mean, it's not illegal by any means, but it goes against the intent. Your .orgs are supposed to be non-profit.
1: Yours and Darren's is smaller. What? Y'all's file is smaller.
0: Than his? Yeah, I'm not surprised.
1: Why? I kind of am. He's a pretty good coder.
0: It's written better. Oh, by the way, do you know what the app is written in?
1: C? What?
0: Yeah, C++.
1: Yeah, that wouldn't surprise me from Plumber.
0: It's very tight code. It is using libraries that are publicly available, obviously. But I suspect so does TMUG. But the idea that you can literally have an app be copied from looking at some pictures of another app's UI is pretty damn impressive. Because when I first saw it, I was like, there's got to be source code for this thing. It must have just found the source code. It had to download the source code and then slap your name on it, right?
1: Mm-hmm.
0: Nope. Source code's not available. You can't get it. So unless this you know, thing got figured out how to hack into his repository, I don't think it uses any actual code that he used unless it's already a public library. So it's just emulating the UI and then deriving what those functions should be based on what the UI says.
1: You know, what's really interesting about that is if it just copied it from the website, for example,
0: yeah,
1: it's basically scraping the images, and then that would be impressive if that were the case.
0: Yeah, and that sure looks like that's what happens.
1: All right, well, I'm going to pay Dave some money, I guess.
0: Yeah. Darren bought his thing as well, eventually. I think he felt bad. Dave's a good guy.
1: Oh, yeah.
0: But,
1: and by the way, if you don't know who we're talking about Dave Plummer.
0: Yeah. A ex-Microsoft current multimillionaire who is doing stuff that I would be doing if I had money. Putzing
1: around.
0: Making little apps. Of course, I'm doing the same thing without money, but yeah, you know what I mean.
1: So, All right. Anything else on AI?
0: Anything else on AI? Well, I guess really just the general summary or impression is that right now, $1,000 worth of AI, you get a hell of a lot more money for $1,000 of paying for data center AI than $1,000 of at home AI. Because the at home AI is fucking slow, and the data center one is.
1: What models are you running this
0: way slow? Faster? I'm running MinMax.
1: Have you tried any of the Quinn models or anything like that? No.
0: MinMax is the fastest out there.
1: Okay.
0: It's if you've got 32 gigs, that is the model that everybody points you at. So other models may have advantages and higher size memories. This one is optimized for 32 gigs. Now, one thing I haven't tried, I'll be trying. I think this should work a lot faster is the text-to-speech, like cloning somebody's voice and then using that voice for speaking. And they've got connectors to even do that in real time. So you can do the CSB fake voice thing to where it will listen to you say it, convert your audio into text, and then convert the text into a clone of somebody else's audio in basically real time, meaning, you know, delay of like less than 10 seconds.
1: Okay.
0: So I'll play around with that. And I haven't used it for the development stuff. I've exclusively been using Grok for that. But the original source code for this thing that Darren got came out of the new version of ChatGPT's coding AI. So that's actually the thing that replicated the functionality based on an image. Grok was used to basically convert it from Mac to PC and then make sure everything's working.
1: I'm not sure about his scaling here on power. Because, like, he's got my GPU pulling 50% power, and it's only pulling 86 watts.
0: Yeah. Yeah, and?
1: I'm just looking, making sure he's looking at the right GPU.
0: You got more than one in there?
1: Well, there's the onboard.
0: It's going to pull the power out of discrete GPU. But that's about right. Like, if you're not doing anything that involves 3D rendering, our GPUs run pretty damn efficiently.
1: Right, but if I'm at the summary page, it's showing a 50% usage on the graph. Like, that bar should be this card can pull way more than 160 watts.
0: Oh, of course. So you're talking about the same card.
1: He's doing some relative scaling, yeah.
0: Oh, yeah. Scaling is dynamic. It adjusts.
1: Yeah.
0: So as you use more, you're going to be on the right side, and it'll just adjust it, just like the Windows version does. So at peak, like playing a video game, it's showing my PC using 485 watt. If I look on what my PC is using at the wall outlet with a measuring, you know, one of those outlets that tells you what
1: it's going to be. A kilowatt or something.
0: Yeah. Exactly. I think that's the exact one I got. So that number I have is just a little over 500. So it's off by about 30, 35 watt, which is the stuff that's unaccounted for on the PC. So it's you know, stuff that's plugged in.
1: It's your RGB lighting.
0: Exactly. I think you're exactly right. It's shit like my RGB lighting. Yep. Which, gotta say, there's a lot of it in there, so... So it's close enough. It's close enough to...
1: Gene has his entire computer to set up and replicate the Russian flag.
0: Oh, yeah. That's got to be it. Yeah. But no matter how much power you use, it's going to be way less than what my custom gaming rig was using 18 years ago, which I told you about. That was my sub sub-freezing temperature PC.
1: Yeah, I had a pretty wild PC back in the Pentium 4 days.
0: Mm-hmm.
1: Yeah, we're getting old, dude. I mean, how many kids today even know what a Pentium processor is?
0: They don't need to. They've
1: or the Intel Inside.
0: Yeah, Intel Inside. Yeah, the unlocked, the E versions of the processors back in the day.
1: Yep, that you could. Dude, I remember the first time I did overclocking was literally jumpers on the fucking motherboard.
0: Oh, yeah. Yeah. And you know if you fucked up when you smell something.
1: Yes. Ooh, hot.
0: Yep.
1: Oh,
0: yeah. Like playing with the multiplier rates and then voltages and everything. It's the thing is, you could do all that right now. Like, I've got the software with my motherboard.
1: It's a native functionality to my motherboard.
0: Yeah. I just don't, because I'm an adult now.
1: I run Expo, and I run some of the RAM stuff, you know?
0: I just buy it at the speed I'm okay running it at. Because the trade-off that you don't think about when you're young that you do when you're older is it going to keep working for 5 years without me having to fuck around with it?
1: Well, you saw the Intel chips that have recently been dying.
0: Yeah.
1: At, you know,
0: I mean,
1: way before their expected lifespan.
0: There's a lot of NVIDIA chips that are having issues on the 5090s, especially.
1: Yeah.
0: On the 5080 Ti's, they're having issues. There's quite a few issues. And even AMD's had some issues that I saw on some of their lower end CPUs, they had some early deaths reported. Now, thankfully, their higher end stuff's running good, but it's, you know, I think because everyone's operating in a very tight margin, not because of money even so much, but because of supply and demand.
1: Well, and just the process, right?
0: These
1: tight nanometer processes are.
0: Because you remember ridiculous. How CPUs back when when Intel was leading this thing were classified. It's basically there was like one main production line for Intel CPUs for the Pentium 4s.
1: Mm-hmm.
0: And what determined what that came out of it was the testing process. At which point does that CPU fail? And 10% back off from that would then classify it what rate, what frequency the CPU was released at. Was it a 3.2 chip or a 3.4 chip? Or was it a 2.8 chip? Like, that was determined based on failure of the exact same chips coming off the line.
1: Off the same wafer, yes.
0: Yeah, exactly. And so you might end up with like 10% that could be E-rated because they didn't fail. And then a whole bunch of them that were rated lower that be sold for cheaper. I don't believe that they do that anymore. But for a while, that's absolutely how those chips were coming off the line. So it is interesting, and you see it more and more as you get older, Ben, of just like, it is really a cool thing to see yourself as an observer of history. Lived through a point in time when the internet was ARPANET, when nobody was using it unless they were in college or the military. And then seeing what it's become since then. And then thinking, man, if I was around when baby Hitler was around, would I shoot him? If I was around when the internet first came out, would I shoot the internet?
1: I know my answer.
0: Yeah. Well, I know your answer, too. It's like, don't shoot anything that brings me goth girls.
1: Oh, hell no. I would take out the internet in a heartbeat, dude.
0: Mm-hmm.
1: I think society is worse off for having, really, it's the social media, not necessarily the internet.
0: Yeah.
1: But, you know, that even goes down to, like, forums and things being potentially problematic.
0: Mm-hmm.
1: Like the great thing about the internet is also its worst feature, right? And there's no way to engineer around that societally. Yep. Speaking of engineering around things societally, what do you think of the governor calling off the execution of the murderer?
0: I don't understand why, man. That made no sense to me.
1: Well, why did they even try a second lethal injection and not just shoot her?
0: Yeah, yeah, that would have been better. Well, we did have a little off-air conversation in our private group there about that, because my thought was, it's time to bring back the guillotine. Because contrary to what people may think, the guillotine was invented as the least cruel of all methods to put somebody down.
1: In theory, yes. The inventor said it would just feel like a cool wisp air of wind against the back of your neck.
0: Exactly.
1: But that, how do you prove that?
0: Well, has anyone complained? No. So it's achieved its purpose, obviously. You do a test, you ask for, you know, participant opinion. They don't have anything bad to say. It's a good device. So, but really,
1: because their head is gone.
0: Exactly.
1: Yes.
0: Exactly. So it works exactly as advertised. I know from having various accidents over the course of my life where I get smacked somewhere really hard, or I fall and land badly, that the immediate first thing that you notice is a lack of feeling. Like, your body is very good at immediately shutting down your nerves completely. And then in the next few seconds thereafter, feeling starts coming back and you realize you just hurt yourself massively. The initial thing, like, you have the visual observation, maybe you even hear a bone break, but you don't feel pain at all for about 5 seconds. And after about 5 seconds, that pain starts flooding in. So I think for that sort of personal experience of multiple times, I do think that very likely this is the least...
1: Right, but we're in agreement that they shouldn't be stopping or halting any circumstances. They should finish the fucking job.
0: They should finish the job, but also I think on that list it goes like guillotine as the least cruel, and then I would say probably, you know, firing squad would be second. The electric chair probably third. Because that can take a little longer than the guillotine for sure. Hanging could last a minute. Like, you could be up there alive for a whole minute. So that's not a particularly good way unless you want to be cruel. And on the very bottom of that list, like, the worst, most torturous way to kill somebody is what they're doing with the drugs.
1: Well, and part of that's because they don't consistently apply the same cocktail, right?
0: Well, and it makes no sense anyway. Like, I've seen people die overdosing on opium and they're happy the whole time. Just fucking give them opium, a lot more than a human can handle, and that person will be dead and they'll have a smile on their face. But that's not what they do. They basically give you Drano.
1: Yeah.
0: It's meant to cause cardiac arrest. But before that happens, really high fucking blood pressure, like every vein in your body feels like it's going to burst. Your eyeball's about ready to pop out. I mean, it's just like disgusting shit. And I get it. Only the most, you know, brutal killers would get the death penalty, like mothers who killed their children. But
1: that remains to be seen. But
0: well, one hopes. One can only dream, right? But it's just so wrong. Like, if you wanted to ensure that no one ever does another death penalty, then you would want to be the lobby that pushes drugs.
1: Well, what just doesn't make sense to me is, even if they spare her at this point, mm-hmm. like she gets a pardon or whatever, she's going to be a fucked up vegetable for the rest of her life.
0: Oh, yeah. Totally. And then,
1: so how is that humane?
0: Exactly. At that point, that's not like sparing a death row victim. That's just plain torture. You were willing to torture a person beyond what they do at Gitmo, beyond waterboarding them. You were willing to torture somebody with a lethal combination of drugs and then stopped it just beforehand. Just kidding. Just want to make sure you knew that you were really fucked. Okay, now you can go and live the rest of your life in a bed that you can't get out of, that you're going to wet your bed with because you can't hold your pee. How is that a pardon? Again, not saying she should have been pardoned. I think they should have finished the job, is right.
1: I think they should have immediately shifted. When the first drugs didn't take, go to firing squad.
0: Yeah. Well, you know the old joke about the CIA exam.
1: Of shooting the dog?
0: No. Well, maybe it is a variant of the same joke. Yeah, but so there's a final test. The guy comes in. There's three guys, three agents getting ready, or they're not agents yet, getting ready to graduate. And it's okay. So and what you're going to be doing, so you got to make some really tough choices. So we're going to have to do that type of test with you before we can let you graduate. And this first guy goes into a room and then the guy comes out crying and he's like, yeah, I can't do this. And then the other two guys are looking at him like, huh, what the hell? What's in there? Then the second guy goes into a room and you hear some crying from him inside the room, and then you hear a gunshot. And then he walks out of their room and they said, okay, you passed part one, now you got to go in for part two. And he walks into the second room and he's already, really disturbed. And then he just breaks down in the second room, walks out, says, yeah, I can't do this. Third guy's going, what the hell, man? So he walks into the first room and there's this dog in that room and there's a gun sitting on the table. And there's a letter that says, take the gun and shoot your dog. And the guy's like, well, this is what I signed up for, I guess. So he takes the gun, shoots the dog. Immediately after he shoots his gun, the separation between where he and the dog were just like drops off out of the ceiling. So you can't see the dead dog. And he's thinking, well, that's probably because they don't want me to, see the aftermath and break down. So he gets out of the room. They're like, okay, well, you passed the first part there. And a guy goes into the second room. And the group that's conducting the test, that all they can hear is some squabbling type sounds, like two people arguing, followed by a lot of thuds. And they're like, what the hell? The guy walks out of the room and he's not smiling, but he's got like a, okay, I did what you want me to do kind of look on his face.
1: Mm-hmm, mm-hmm.
0: So they're like, what happened? What'd you do? He says, well, I did your test. So the first room I walked in and there's my dog. And he said, shoot the dog. And I did what I was told. So I had to shoot the dog, take the gun, shoot the gun. Dog must be dead. You guys like dropped a curtain down or whatever so I wouldn't see him. I appreciate that. And then got in the second room and there's my wife sitting in a chair. And I see a piece of paper and it says, here's a gun. Shoot your wife with the gun. So I take the gun and I shoot my wife, but nothing happened. Like there wasn't even a sound, like nothing happened. So I had to beat her with the handle of the gun until she was dead. But I passed your test.
1: Yeah. The test was to see if you would do it, not to actually do it.
0: Right. So the test is they set up a condition to see if he would start doing, kind of like God did, right? Back for Abraham.
1: Right. With Isaac. Yeah.
0: Yeah. So, but the guy was, he was going to do this. He was going to become an agent no matter what they asked. So he realized that if there's a failure of technology, you just have to improvise.
1: Yeah, I don't think that was the intent of the
0: test, might have been a poorly planned test, too.
1: Indeed, anyway, like having an observer in there for safety.
0: Well, yeah, yeah, that would have been probably useful. But and I'm sure I'm butchering it. There's probably a cleaner way to tell this story. I first heard it 30 years ago, but it's the concept still works. Is that sometimes you run across these overachiever types?
1: So did you see Hegseth's latest speech?
0: Mm-hmm.
1: Dude,
0: what do you mean no beardos? What the fuck? Seat. Fuck that guy.
1: Why?
0: No beardos.
1: He's meaning like, you know, the, well, you.
0: yeah, he's meaning me. Huh, no fat dudes, no beards. Well, wait a minute. Hold on here.
1: I thought it was great, though.
0: Yeah. No, I like Hegseth. I think he's exactly the stereotype that I want running my military.
1: Well, he definitely agrees with you on the whole total war thing.
0: Yeah. Yeah, that's what I said. He's exactly the type that I want running my military. He's not the guy I'm going to be sitting down having a deep intellectual conversation with, but he is the guy that I'm going to entrust with the military.
1: Well, I thought it was interesting also the idea of building out Fortress America, right? With the new bases and everything else.
0: Yeah, and it goes right around North and South America.
1: Yeah.
0: That's where Fortress America is. But hey, yeah,
1: you're saying the quiet part out loud.
0: There definitely are a split opinions about him in the military.
1: Yeah, and you know what the split is?
0: Well, there's more than one split.
1: No, there's one major split, and that split is between enlisted and officers. A lot of officers don't like him.
0: Yeah.
1: All the enlisted, like all of the enlisted that I've talked to.
0: Well, that's probably fair enough. I only know officers. So I don't know any enlisted guys. But in the officers, like very conservative guys that totally agree with us on most topics, that some of them still have fairly low opinions of Pete. And I think part of it comes from the way that promotions work in the military. It's kind of tenure based.
1: Yeah, which is not
0: accurate. Have you done enough shit that you've earned your opportunity to go up a level? And I think a lot of officers consider Pete having to not have, well, to basically have failed at that. Like he wasn't in the military long enough to have really achieved much.
1: Okay. But he's not in the military anymore. He's civilian oversight. Right,
0: exactly. That's my point. That's why I always remind those, like, well, it's a good thing he's working for the executive then, isn't it? But I think it's historically, it's an old boys club. Unfortunately, over the last 20 years, it's become more of a girls club. There's a lot more trannies in there. But that's what I love about Pete. It's like, no more fatties, no more trannies.
1: Right. And he's instilling that all the way through the higher ranks.
0: Yeah.
1: You know, there were a lot of fat-ass generals out there.
0: Oh, dude, believe me, I see a lot of these guys, and I know a few of them. Yeah, totally. A lot of people have retired in this last 2 years.
1: Good.
0: And the ones that haven't are failing their medicals, or failing their PTs.
1: Good.
0: So, I mean, they've got time to redo them and stuff. It's not like, oh, you didn't run a quarter mile fast enough, you're out of the military. But it is definitely something that starts the timer ticking. And typically that timer just encourages people to retire.
1: Yeah. All I can say is afuera.
0: Afuera. Yeah, exactly. Exactly.
1: Out. Outside. Gone.
0: And I do think our current military is way top heavy. It's too bloated. There's way more generals, way more just...
1: You know what's scary about that? What? As top-heavy and as bloated as our military is, mm-hmm. when you look at the British Navy and you realize you have more flag officers than ships...
0: Oh, yeah. Well, Britain is just fucked, man. I saw a good video the other day. That was
1: I'm becoming convinced they are going to head to a civil war, Britain. But I think the result isn't an Islamic state or a return to the glory of Britain. I think it's going to be a failed state.
0: Could be. That would suck. But yeah, The video I watched that was the topic was, if the Falklands War happens today, would the U.S. support Argentina or the U.K.? And
1: I think we'd stay out of it and Argentina would take it.
0: Well, and the thesis of the video was basically that there's 10 times as many reasons for the U.S. to support Argentina as there is to support the U.K. right now.
1: Sure, absolutely.
0: So it's in our interest to keep the U.K. out of our hemisphere.
1: Yeah, and I would not be surprised if that ends up happening, especially if there's any domestic unrest. I think the only way out, like I think Scotland, Ireland, and Wales have a potential way out. But as far as...
0: You mean Brexit? As an exit out of Britain?
1: Yes.
0: It's ironic that would still deport. Be the name.
1: Yeah, and then deport.
0: Yeah, I think they could. The problem is that they don't produce a hell of a lot on their own, so they're going to be in importing countries, and their closest neighbors are socialists in Europe.
1: Well, you know, it can just be our little foothold in Europe.
0: Mm-hmm. Yeah. Yeah, it's hard, man. It's hard to say, because I think, like, the best move they would have is just starting a brand new alliance with Poland.
1: Well, little European Texas, yes.
0: European Texas, yeah.
1: Hey, a programming note. I am going to be in Nashville.
0: Oh, fun.
1: Next week. I am going to a cybersecurity conference out there.
0: Nice.
1: And I will be in Nashville. So.
0: Okay. So if anyone's got any ideas for Nashville.
1: If anyone's going to the Security Week ICS conference, you know, shoot me a note.
0: Mm-hmm. Ben will buy you a drink.
1: You know, it could have worked the other way around, asshole.
0: I beat you to the punch.
1: Anyway, but we got to make a decision, either try and do one from the road or...
0: Yeah, let's do it, because you were all yapping about how great your headphones are, so let's do one from the road. Just make sure you charge them up before that.
1: Yeah. Well, they last all day. So
0: yeah, well, that's good.
1: I use them constantly.
0: Yeah.
1: Because so we haven't maybe done a little shorter episode, but yeah.
0: So I think that's going to be a good thing to do. What else you want to talk about?
1: Well, we have the ATF coming out and saying that 4473 transfers. We still don't have the full guidance, but mm-hmm. we have the guidance to the field offices that 4473 transfers are good to go.
0: Mm-hmm.
1: Which, yeah. I don't know if you saw the armed attorney's analysis of it.
0: I watched the first 10 minutes. I had to stop.
1: Well, so it was interesting because they were pondering the question of, okay, so if I have a suppressor, can I sell it to my buddy? And since a 4473 is not required for private sale, can I just hand it off?
0: Uh-huh, uh-huh.
1: And the question really came down to, well, was it originally transferred as a 4473 or is it on the NFA rolls? Because if it's on the NFA rolls, don't touch that with a 10-foot pole.
0: Yeah. Yeah, and that was, I got that far. And
1: I think that's what they're going to have to realize is that they either have to create two classes of people.
0: Yep.
1: Which then is in, then you've got a 14th Amendment violation.
0: Mm-hmm.
1: Or you go through and say, okay, we can't do this, we can't do that. The NFA's fucking dead.
0: They really need to kill the NFA. I think ultimately killing the NFA just solves all the problems.
1: Yes.
0: Well, most of them, but you got to kill the 88 gun bill along with it.
1: Yes, and the Brady Bill and several other things.
0: Because hopefully there's going to be enough lawsuits for that to end up being the conclusion that, look, this whole series of interwoven legislation that started almost 100 years ago now, 90 years ago, was just faulty from the get-go, and we kept building on top of that lattice. And at this point, you could not argue in good conscience the legality of anything else that followed on top of that legislation. And hopefully they'll get to that point very soon, because you're right. Like right now, there's literally two completely independent paths. I can drive to my local silencer shop, walk in, and buy a silencer on just the normal form 4470, and then go home. Or I can talk to a different dealer and then have to do the full paperwork for the background, even though it's $0, and only get that once approval is sent back. Like, that's clearly not right to have two different processes there. And you can't leave it like that when the next administration comes into office. Because you know what they're going to do. They're going to immediately have a decision on this from the new ATF director that says the last ATF director was insane and he made mistakes, and now we're reverting back every process.
1: Yeah, I mean, you're assuming that the Republicans are going to lose, but yes. You're assuming the Republicans are going to lose, but yes.
0: Well, it's a safe assumption that at some point the Democrats will be back in power. For my entire life, it's alternated back and forth.
1: Yeah, but I don't know that that's a safe assumption anymore. The Democratic Party is breaking badly with all this woke shit.
0: Well, fair enough. And we have had historically in the past some parties like, you know, the Whigs die off.
1: Well, and I don't think we haven't seen an election since USAID was dismantled. So
0: yeah,
1: I think it's going to be the results of this are going to say a lot.

0: Maybe, yeah. I mean, here's what I'm not going to do, because this gets you in trouble. I'm not going to say that the conservatives are one big happy party, because that's just not the case. There are people that hopefully will still vote in conservative-leaning manner in the next several elections, but they are getting further and further apart from other people that would vote conservative. The sure. America First versus MAGA, the rift is only growing.
1: Okay, but I would also counter and say at a far slower and less rate than the Democrats.
0: Well, the Democrats just got taken over by the socialists. And so the a lot of Democrats that were, I mean, let's be like the wealthier, more affluent Democrats.
1: The Blue Dog Democrats are now conservatives.
0: Yeah, but Blue Dog Democrats have been always kind of more conservative leaning. But I mean, like beyond just Blue Dog conservatives, it's more of the guys like the homosexually presenting couple that you love. Like, those guys were obviously liberals 15 years ago. Hell, probably 10 years ago they were liberals.
1: I think they're still liberals.
0: Trump's first turn kind of made them, well, they're conservative. I mean, they're, you know, they're pro-natalism. They're anti-abortion. Be hard-pressed to call them liberals.
1: Yeah, I don't think you can call yourself pro-natalist by taking it up the ass, but okay.
0: But you keep saying that like you've seen this happening. That's why I keep referring to him as gay presenting, not actually gay. I think he's just a what in the olden days would have been a nerd whose head got put in the toilet. That's what he looks like to me. He looks like he's wet at about 130 pounds. And he's very, you know, he's got the weird ass glasses. And he's just asking to be stuffed into a locker.
1: Right, but see, but that I would consider myself in that category in a lot of ways.
0: Yeah, that's why I always kind of describe you as, you know,

0: Indy with all that makeup.
1: No, I disagree. It's accentuating
0: They kind of look more like trannies than they look like actual women.
1: Oh, it's the big titty goth girl look. That little bit of a softness, you know.
0: Anyway, not my, just my point is that after a while of being around a lot of different types of people, you kind of learn to recognize that there are definitely straight people that are presenting as gay. And there are some gay people presenting as straight.
1: Sure. What's his name? Zohan. Not Mandani. Zahan.
0: Oh, Zahan. Zahan. Yeah.
1: Yeah, exactly. Like he is a very straight presenting gay man. Yep.
0: And there's just little subtle things that you can notice about him. If you're not paying attention, you'll never notice it.
1: Mm-hmm. So in the Zahan analysis streak, holy shit, dude, Texas has a stock market.
0: Yeah, I know, right?
1: Like Charles fucking Schwab is now being listed on the Texas stock market.
0: Yep. It's hilarious. It's
1: like, what is New York going to do?
0: Oh, fuck New York.
1: They're going to fucking collapse, dude. If the stock
0: wouldn't be a bad thing.
1: We have major energy companies moving. Mm-hmm. Charles Schwab alone, that's over $100 billion valuation.
0: Oh, way more than that.
1: Texas stock market.
0: Yeah. Well, that's
1: their market cap valuation, not their total assets under management.
0: Yeah, okay.
1: Those are different numbers.
0: I see what you mean. Yeah. Yeah, they're considered, I think, either the biggest or one of the biggest of the
1: money managers. Yeah.
0: The people facing traders, not institutions.
1: Yeah. I mean, dude, what the fuck is New York going to do if Texas takes their stock market?
0: Well, I can't wait for there to be a big bull statue right in front of the Texas stock market.
1: Man, I'm telling you that I don't think people understand how big of a story this is
0: to see the
1: companies we've already seen go, yep, we're out. This sounds great.
0: Well, I think Elon's the most publicly visible of that, but pretty much all tech companies ditched California.
1: He has not relisted yet, though.
0: Yeah. But, you know, it'll end up there. My point is Texas attracts the right kind of people. We just need to keep the wrong kind of people out. And that's the bigger issue. Like, we got to pass some anti-Islam laws.
1: Agreed.
0: We are the third largest Islamist community in the country right now, in Texas. And, yeah. The only saving grace that we have is that the average IQ of the Islamists is 2-digit. But it doesn't mean they can't overwhelm us with their stupidity.
1: What's your take on the Air Dubai flight?
0: Yeah, so I've been watching that for a few days now. It made all the, you know, the pro-Jew networks way before anything else. Ben Shapiro had an hour-long special on it. It's,
1: of course you did.
0: I mean, I almost hate to use this language, but it's exactly what I expected.
1: Which is what?
0: Which is that if there is a hijacking attempt and there's a predominantly plane full of Jews, that's not going to end well for the hijacker.
1: Mm. Yeah.
0: Because
1: I think the
0: Israeli Jews
1: other pilot-
0: are not... You know, they're not the comfortable living Jews of America. They're a lot more rough around the edges. And so, so you got to consider between the time that this Muslim stabbed the pilot, who is Indian, and immediately started the plane into a corkscrew pivoting towards the ground. During the corkscrew, enough people had figured out what was going on, got out of their seats, rushed forward to the pilot's door, and were breaking it down, which happily ended up happening even faster because the pilot who was stabbed noticed
1: was able
0: that
1: to
0: the
1: hit
0: guy
1: the
0: who
1: release.
0: Stabbed him yeah. was sitting in the co-pilot seat trying to hold the steering to make sure we hit the ground and managed to

0: fall down on his knees and trip the switch to open the door. At which point, then a handful of passengers got in there and pummeled the hijacker, dragged him out, and then, since the pilot was basically incapacitated, had to get into the co-pilot seat and then level the plane back.
1: Pilots on the flight. There were several other pilots on the flight that took over.
0: Well, yeah. I mean, there's a few of everybody on the flight. There's also several doctors on the flight. There was quite a few lawyers on the flight. And the guy apparently that was doing the majority of the pummeling was the CEO of a $80 billion bank. So like I said, they're
1: well, he'll be sued.
0: They're not quite built the same way as the American Jews.
1: Well, he's going to get sued.
0: By who?
1: The guy he was pummeling.
0: Yeah, that guy will be lucky to talk ever again. Spend the rest of his life in Israeli prison.
1: Didn't land in Israel.
0: They didn't, but...
1: I landed in Saudi.
0: Yeah, they did. They totally. But thankfully, Saudi Arabia and Israel have an accord now.
1: Well, they don't have an extradition treaty, that's for damn sure.
0: Oh, I think they'll happily give him up. If he's even still there. He could very well already be in Israel by now.
1: Well, I don't know. It just smells like a false flag to me.
0: Jesus. What about something with 174 people aboard, 23 of whom were children, smells like a false flag to you?
1: I don't know. You mean like 9/11?
0: Other than that, you don't like Jews.
1: I like you.
0: Yeah, I'm barely Jewish.
1: No, I like, dude, this is literally the example would be 9/11.
0: So you're saying it's a failed red flag or what?
1: Yeah.
0: And what were they going to fly into? They looked like they were going straight down into the sand.
1: Somewhere in Israel.
0: They weren't anywhere near Israel. And at the moment that this guy did the stabbing, they were basically on the coast of Saudi Arabia.
1: Okay, well then maybe it was just a shitty suicide attempt.
0: And the first thing he did was point the plane into a nosedive.
1: Then maybe it was just a shitty suicide attempt.
0: Well, I mean, if you're going to suicide, you're usually not going to kill everybody else with you.
1: Depends. My point is, Israel came out and said that this was a terrorist attack.
0: It was a terrorist attack. That's what we called these types of incidents for the 100 years prior to 9/11. These were referred to as terrorist attacks, or if the guy wasn't trying to kill everybody in the plane, then it was a hijacking. But it's not really a hijacking if the intent was to kill everybody. So, I don't know. I don't think there's any way you can spin this into a red flag. There's just way too many inconveniences here.
1: Okay.
0: And what would it achieve?
1: What do you mean?
0: Well, usually a red flag has a goal that you're trying to achieve.
1: False flag, yeah.
0: Right, false flag. Sorry, you're right. False flag. So what would be the goal for this if it was a false flag?
1: Giving Israel a casus belli.
0: Which they already have.
1: Not that the world fully accepts. But
0: there's not been a day that Israel hasn't bombed somebody, whether it's Lebanon or Iran or Gaza or something. And Israel is in wartime right now still. I don't think there's an excuse necessary there. I also don't think it would affect any kind of sympathy from the West if like 174 Israelis got killed. That's a drop in the bucket. You'd have jokes coming up. Well, you know, 99% to go.
1: I don't know, man.
0: I I'm always happy to hear of false flag operations. I don't see how this can be characterized as one. Whether it worked or not, it just seems like a hijacking that was intent on just killing more Jews. And I don't think it was.
1: Well, let me ask you this. Why were there so many damn Jews on a flight, on a Dubai Airlines flight?
0: Because Jews fly to Dubai all the time, obviously. Dubai is a nice city. Well, you know, you've been there.
1: I've been there. I have.
0: Yeah. It's just in the past they had to fly through Jordan. Now they can fly direct.
1: Yeah.
0: But I just don't see any hocus pocus here. I think this was pretty clear as to what happened, what the intent was, and amazingly, nobody died as a result of this.
1: Still, so what else you got?
0: Put that airline in the group of airlines never to take a flight on.
1: Why?
0: Well, if they let this happen, obviously their procedures for security aren't very good.
1: No background checks. I don't know, man. I've never flown Air Dubai. I've only flown Emirates, so can't speak to it. But, I mean, I got, you know,
0: it's a much shittier airline.
1: Well, it's the budget version, yeah.
0: Exactly.
1: But I got quad-est on Emirates. So.
0: But this guy apparently had only been working there for like a year.
1: Well, and my question is, how did he get the knife through security?
0: Well, that's literally what I mean. It's like these guys are not doing any kind of checks at all.
1: Well, I mean, I've flown with a knife accidentally. Like, I had a Leatherman in my backpack once that didn't get caught by TSA.
0: Every Leatherman I have ever accidentally had with me has always gotten found.
1: Okay, well, I am telling you right now, I have accidentally gotten through security unintentionally with, you know, something. Realized it after I had already landed and was going through my bag on the other side and went, oh, shit.
0: Did you mail it back to yourself?
1: Yes, I did. Yes, I absolutely did. A buddy of mine went through security with his carry gun.
0: Yeah.
1: Having forgotten about it, realized it, went back and admitted it, and, you know, had some felony charges he had to fight and go through.
0: Oh, yeah. You don't want to admit shit like that. Now, the only stuff that I've accidentally forgot in my pockets were bullets. I never had a gun. But they generally don't appreciate the bullets in your pocket either.
1: Yeah.
0: But the nicest interaction with TSA I had was probably in the early 2000s at the airport, where I had a Leatherman with me and didn't realize it. And then they found it and they said, well, if you want to send it back to yourself, just go over there and there's a kiosk for shipping it back to yourself. You just pull a bag out, swipe your credit card, put it in the bag, and it gets mailed back to your house. I'm like, that's brilliant. That's so much nicer than confiscation.
1: Yeah,
0: and it was right in the airport.
1: And it should be what they do.
0: It should be. I agree. But I've only seen that in one airport. That's it. No, well, and
1: I've literally had that happen in
0: Ohio or something.
1: I've had that happen to me at like in a couple of places where they've offered to have it me mail it back. And it was a pocket knife or something. I surrendered it. And the reason why is because I didn't have time to go back and do that.
0: Mm. Yeah. And then going way back to pre 9/11, I had accidentally put ceramic knives into my carry on in Japan.
1: Accidentally.
0: Yeah, accidentally flying out of Osaka with a bunch of ceramic knives that aren't supposed to get triggered by x-rays, but apparently they do. And, you know, then the very polite Japanese person from their equivalent of whatever, this is pre-TSA, says, excuse me, we have a problem, we need to, it's like, oh, what's did I bring food accidentally or something? He's like, no, it's not food, it's knives. And I'm like, oh, yeah, I did buy those. Yeah, that's right. They're very cool. Okay. So what do we do? And all they did is they actually packed them up for me and then put them into a checked luggage.
1: There you go.
0: It was exactly what I would expect to happen in Japan back then. Extremely polite, extremely efficient, but very polite.
1: But do you think that would happen?
0: I don't think that would happen anywhere in the world today. I think most airlines, they tend to be a lot more, or a lot less understanding, a lot more aggressive. But I don't know. I've got one of my buddies in Japan right now. He's sending me pictures. He went to the, I can't remember off the top of my head, what the name of the city is. But it's like the Japanese capital of anime.
1: Oh, God.
0: Do you know what that's called?
1: No, why would I know what that's called?
0: Well, I figured, you know, you're kind of anime presenting.
1: How the fuck am I anime presenting?
0: Well, I just kind of get that impression.
1: The only animes I have ever watched in my entire life are, in order, Speed Racer, Thundercats,
0: Akibara,
1: He-Man, Death Cyberpunk. Note.
0: Yes.
1: You know, like, I am not an anime guy.
0: Anyway, so it's Akibara, which is known for its manga and anime stuff. It's all very neon lit city, kind of like, if you want to look it up, it's A-K-I-H-A-B-A-R-A, Akibara. But one of the things they have there is they have a maid restaurant. Don't ask me how I know this. It's a place you can go and have Japanese girls in maid outfits interact with you as your waitresses types.
1: Okay.
0: And stuff. And so I told them, you know, I suggested, it's like, well, you could do this. And he's like, yeah,
1: do what?
0: Not really. And I, you know, so you could at least get a photo with a girl in the school uniform. And he's like, yeah, it doesn't do anything for me. I'm like, okay, well then get a photo of one without you for me.
1: You were trying to send him to the tentacle place.
0: Dude. So I'm like, Maid Cafe has great coffee, I hear. Somebody told me.
1: Uh-huh. You may or may not end up with a tentacle in your ass, but you know, hey.
0: Tentacles guaranteed, I heard. So, yeah, it's an interesting place.
1: You know, it is so funny to look at the different ethnic groups and their kinks? Porn. Yep. Yes. Like the Germans with their Scheisse and all that. Mm-hmm. And then, you know, the Japanese with their hentai and bukkake and all that nonsense.
0: Like, oh, yeah.
1: Yet they want to blur shit. It's like,
0: oh, what's the law? Yeah, it's a decency law. They have to cover up the pubes.
1: Sure. You have porn stars who have drowned to death in literal semen in Japan. Yeah, yeah. But, you know, let's fuzz this. Like,
0: the freaking TV shows that they have on there are crazy.
1: Well, you know, Squid Games was South Korean.
0: Yeah. But, I mean, like, you know, sexually crazy, not, like, weird-ass crazy. It's really weird, because nudity is, like, not a big thing in Japan. But...
1: So then why blur?
0: But it's, like, nudity and modesty are both traits. So you're fine... You know, sitting in a bath with other naked people who you don't know, just as long as they can't see your pubes, apparently. And like literally a TV show where women are reading the news and weather reports while having semen dumped on them on TV while you're sitting in the hotel watching it.
1: Okay.
0: I heard somebody told me. So it's an interesting place, Japan.
1: I have been to the Tokyo airport.
0: Yeah. Well, next time, hopefully you get a little more time.
1: Planning on it. In fact, I'm going to have to take a trip internationally.
0: Yeah.
1: Here before spring of next year. So.
0: Well, probably this year so you can get your miles. That's more important.
1: Well, I already renewed platinum with United. Yeah, I don't think I can. 1K. I don't think I can.
0: You got to think positive, my friend.
1: I definitely can't with just domestic travel, and even if I add in one other international trip, I don't think it's going
0: to
1: be. Some good rationale
0: for work to give you a trip to Dubai and a trip to Japan, and you're all set.
1: Sure, I don't think I can fit those both in between now and December 31st.
0: Really?
1: Really, honestly.
0: Hmm.
1: Like, I'm looking at giving away trips to other coworkers. Like, hey, you want to take this? Because I don't think I can get there.
0: I know that, like, doing a Japan trip is almost 25,000 miles by itself.
1: Well, but now it's PQQ, dude.
0: That's true.
1: Or PQP or whatever it is.
0: Yeah, the price per mile or whatever the fuck calculation they use. That is true. The cheap days of airlines are long passes. You never got to experience that, did you?
1: I mean, I've gotten to experience fairly cheap. Actually taking a trip to Florida here towards the end of the month, that'll be, you know, that was inexpensive from a point standpoint.
0: Yeah, but that's different. Like, back in the 90s, I would look for these last-minute deals, last-minute flights. And I remember one of them, I flew to Tokyo for $475.
1: Yeah, that doesn't exist anymore.
0: No, no. And then use miles to upgrade to business. Like Europe, I flew multiple times to Europe for under $500.
1: Europe, you can still do for around $500-$600 if you're willing to go economy or economy plus on like Singapore.
0: Really? That's pretty cheap then. I figured Europe was at least $1,000 no matter what now.
1: No, so there's a flight from Houston to Manchester.
0: Yeah.
1: That is regularly on Singapore Airlines, it's regularly around $500-$600 for economy.
0: Wow, that's not bad at all.
1: And you're in one of the best airlines in the world.
0: My cost of a flight, so coach cost of a flight from Austin nonstop to Seattle is about $700.
1: So it depends. So it depends on lots of different things. I was just looking at a bunch of different destinations and looking at.
0: Yeah. This was during. Know. This was obviously during the World Cup.
1: Well, yeah. Okay.
0: But that's coach.
1: Like, yeah.
0: Not even first class.
1: Oh, the days of first class being under $1,000 are gone.
0: Yeah. I still think first class is a better value.
1: Well, I'm already upgraded to first class for my trip to Knoxville. So
0: nice. There you go. Perfect.
1: I've never been to Tennessee.
0: It's been many years for me, but I remember the food was good. It was good Southern cooking.
1: I'm sure. I've just never been, so it'll be interesting.
0: Yeah, but I hear, and again, I haven't been recently, but I hear that. Is it Knoxville or Nashville you're into? Nashville, right?
1: Nashville. Sorry,
0: yeah. Nashville is a lot like Austin.
1: Oh, I'm sure.
0: A lot of Californians there, a lot of New Yorkers there. It's a much more liberal city than you would expect. But more cosmopolitan, for whatever that's worth. Okay. But there's also plenty of, you know, country music related things there.
1: Oh, yeah. Everybody keeps telling me to go to the Bluebird Cafe.
0: There you go.
1: We'll see. We'll see what I've got time for. It's a work trip, so.
0: Yeah. And you're there for a week?
1: Yep. I fly in Monday, fly back Friday.
0: Oh, yeah. Yeah. Yeah, so hopefully you got time, then next Thursday we could just record something in your hotel.
1: We'll see how it goes. I will keep you apprised.
0: We'll see how it goes. Let's see if there's anything else that I wanted to cover. Scrolling. Scrolling.
1: The Flock camera stuff. College Station just voted to renew theirs. And
0: they did? That's insane, dude.
1: All but one motherfucker on the city council voted against it. Another one voted against it, but said would consider an alternative. So as far as I'm concerned, I'm sweeping the entire slate. Like, I don't, if you're running, if you're opposed, I'm voting against you. I don't care what the other person thinks.
0: Yep. Exactly. And that's the thing is, it's like, there's nothing inherently wrong with flock cameras. It's the fact that humans have access to the data. That's the problem. Because if it was purely AI driven, it's that
1: the database exists.
0: Yeah. But it's if it wasn't under human control, I think it'd be fine.
1: I don't agree, because I think that that data is just dangerous to have.
0: Well, it's, but it, again, it's only dangerous if humans have access to it. Block in and of itself, even if it has data, isn't, they can't do anything.
1: Here's the thing. If the flock system was set up in such a way that, hey, here is a list of license plates that we have a warrant for you to track.
0: Yeah.
1: Cool. Disregard all others, right? Fine.
0: Well, that's,
1: you have a warrant to track this list of license plates.
0: Theoretically how it works. It's
1: no,
0: the same.
1: No. It captures and stores historical data.
0: Yeah.
1: On all movement,
0: yeah.
1: And then when you query it without a warrant, right. It then produces the data out of the data set it still
0: but
1: has.
0: But again, that's the human issue that I'm talking about. Like the fact
1: I
0: that
1: want
0: it's
1: a human
0: just
1: in the loop.
0: Recording videos of cars, but it's also not just cars, it's also people walking, which I've got a little more of a problem with. But, or as we've seen in some of these videos, a literal flock camera looking inside windows.
1: Mm-hmm.
0: Like, really? You're gonna be that obvious about it? You're looking through the fucking window. But it's the idea that you're not just recording video, which can then later be analyzed once a warrant obtained. Which, incidentally, is what the NSA was doing with all phone calls.
1: Yes, and you should not be able
0: record
1: to
0: all
1: start
0: phone calls
1: your,
0: and
1: yes,
0: then only and look then, at them if there's a. An actual warrant out.
1: You cannot start observation until you get a warrant. Otherwise, it is just fucking wrong.
0: Yeah, and I look, I can even make an argument for that, but I think it's a really hard argument to argue against because it's, or argue for, because inherently there is nothing different about flock than there simply being 10,000 times more cops on every corner.
1: Well, there is, because flock basically shares a consciousness. The cops don't.
0: They don't have a consciousness. They don't have a soul.
1: Right, but my point is they're instantaneously sharing information like the cops are not, right?
0: But
1: even if they
0: who?
1: Make the opposite. Each other.
0: Well, the cops could be. They have walkie-talkies.
1: They could be, but they're not going to because mm-hmm. of human nature.
0: All the problems that I've seen with flock that are flock related have to do with misuse of data, not with the data itself.
1: Agreed. That's the argument, is that this is data that is going to be misused.
0: Yeah. Well, then what we need to do is make the penalties much greater for misuse of that data.
1: Sure. You misuse flock data, you get your dick cut off. Done.
0: Essentially, I like the eye for an eye approach on this, dude. If you misuse flock data that results in somebody being deprived of their rights, then you get to be deprived of your rights.
1: Yeah. Well, I think we've hit the flock stuff a lot lately, but
0: you brought it up.
1: Did you see the rents decline?
0: What?
1: Rent is declining rapidly.
0: I did. And it's declined apparently a whole lot in Austin.
1: 21.5%.
0: Quite a bit. Although, to be fair, it's gone up way more than 21% in the last decade.
1: Well, sure, but this is from the Biden era.
0: Yeah. Yeah.
1: And this is all around ICE deportations.
0: I think,
1: or at least that's the working theory.
0: Yeah, I think that does have something to do with it. I'm not sure that represents 100% of the cause.
1: What represents the other percentage of the cause?
0: I think part of it has been overpurchasing of rental properties by corporations that are now realizing they bought too much, and so they're dropping prices to maintain a higher rented percentage.
1: Possible.
0: But I
1: really hate all these doomers out there that look at Trump and say, oh, well, he hasn't been perfect, so fuck him.
0: They're morons.
1: Look at what has been delivered.
0: Oh, it's a compared to his first term, dude, he's like doing 400% better. Because remember, we were talking about this in his first term, at the end of his first term. We were talking about how, like, Trump talked a lot, but what did he really get done? Not a whole lot in his first term.
1: He's definitely talking a lot still, but less, and getting a lot done.
0: I've never minded him talking. I just wanted some action, too.
1: Well, you've gotten it.
0: Yeah. Did we already talk about the fact that the ATF director wants to release government-purchased full automatic weapons to the public?
1: No, we have not.
0: We should.
1: That okay. Is,
0: I mean,
1: so now would be a great time.
0: As far as ATF directors go,
1: I think your noise gate's letting something through.
0: Yeah, it was a video that started playing. I just turned it off.
1: Yeah.
0: As far as ATF directors, this guy definitely the best that we've seen. So what he's basically said is that there is two different types of purchases that the government can make. And I don't remember the exact numbers that are associated with the provisions of those orders, but effectively one is purchasing things that are only for government use. They're government use only purchases as requisitioned. And then there mm-hmm. are purchases that the government does that don't have that designation and are more arbitrary, but could be for the exact same item. So what you end up with is, let's say, M16s that the government purchases, and then one contract went through procurement, which has a for government use only stipulation, and this is all coming off legislations. Like, these are not decisions by ATF, this is all legislative stuff. But then, you know, they also bought like 850 Colt M16 rifles that because they had some extra money at the end of the year, and so they just bought them.
1: Right.
0: And he is now arguing for, and he's got a task force working on this in the ATF, to figure out which of the government assets that happen to be firearms were purchased under which designation in order to then allow the ones that were not purchased for government use only to be sold to the public at large. And the reason that there's that distinction is because of the 86 gun prohibition yeah. legislation, whatever the hell it was called. The Firearms Act of 86, whatever 96. It was.
1: Yeah. I like it. Some new full autos would be great.
0: Yeah. So if you watch the YouTubers out there, the projection numbers they're talking about is in the high tens of thousands of full automatic post 1986 guns. So yeah, that's one.
1: We could see a total collapse. Anyone who's heavily invested in fully automatics as a retirement strategy, you're fucked.
0: They're probably fucked, but also, like, you may be able to get a fully automatic M16 or an M1, maybe. Well, probably not, but, you know, probably an M16. It's the most likely thing to get. Or an M4.
1: You mean an M4?
0: M4, potentially, yeah. But one of the stipulations is it has to have been produced after 86. This little strategy only works for post-86 guns. Because it effectively holds the bill's language as the, you know, as written. It's going by the exact wording of the bill, which effectively only covered the guns purchased through this particular for government use only designation. And yeah, so some people are saying it could be on the low end, 10,000 rifles, and on the high end, it could be, you know, 85,000 rifles that he's going to be releasing to the general public.
1: Sounds good to me.
0: Wouldn't that be insane? Like, can you imagine? And they're still going to be expensive. We're not talking like a $1,000 M4. We're probably talking about a $5,000 to $7,000 actual M4, which is so much better than what we have right now, which is a pre-86 M16 for $30,000. A pre-86 MP5 for $45,000.
1: Mm-hmm.
0: Guns that have had 40,000 rounds through them and are worth more than 10 times as much as they were when they were brand new. So anything to get more guns in the streets, anything to lower the price of guns, I'm all in favor of.
1: I'm here for it.
0: So far, so good with this ATF dude.
1: Yeah, no, he's done exceptionally well. I'm very eager to see the actual guidance that gets put out. Yeah. I think they're doing the right thing by taking their time with it to an extent. But we'll see.
0: Well, and it's not been offered as official guidance, but they have had very high-level people, including him, say that gun shops don't have to be afraid if they're not using Form 10 for transfers of silencers.
1: Form 4.
0: Right now. Form 4. Yeah, you're right. If they're not using Form 4 for transfer of silencers. So at least he's given that type of personal assurance, which I probably means that will be part of the official guidance as well. That
1: oh, absolutely.
0: It's going to be backdated to the actual victory in the courts to say that, okay, any transfers from that day
1: forward. The DOJ informed Congress, I think today or yesterday, that they will not be pursuing appeal formally.
0: Yeah. And that's been the direction from executive, apparently.
1: Oh, it was Trump, apparently, that said, you're not going to appeal this.
0: Yeah. And Trump has never been known as a big gun guy. You know, he knows where his base lives.
1: Yeah. Here's Hegseth putting up your placard.
0: Oh, yeah? Total War?
1: Yeah. No. No fatties, no trannies, no beardos, no weirdos, no wimps, no radicals, just warriors.
0: That's, oh my God. No beardos, no weirdos.
1: Like, you fail at so many of these,
0: Jim. Oh, God.
1: Like, no fatties, fail. Tranny, okay, you get a pass there. Beardo, fail. Weirdo, fail.
0: Wimp, oh, yeah, definitely fail the weirdo, yeah. Yeah.
1: Radicals. I mean, like, the only one you don't fail on this list is the trannies.
0: It is funny that it's an actual plaque, too.
1: Yes, yes.
0: This almost looks like a AI image, other than the fact that it was reported in a bunch of publications.
1: Oh, come on. It's AI.
0: No. This is real.
1: No.
0: Did you not see it?
1: No.
0: Yes. That's exact outfit he was wearing.
1: Yeah, but he's screwing into the wrong spot. This is AI, dude.
0: No, it's real. Trust me, it's real, bro. Uh-huh.
1: Yeah. Your AI has corrupted
0: your
1: brain.
0: It's totally real. I'm telling you. Look at his nose. That's totally his nose.
1: Uh-huh. And on that note, Gene.
0: Well, and I will say that the beardos thing just comes out of left field because, frankly, some of the best special ops guys all have exemptions for beards.
1: Well, I think he's talking about, quite frankly, a guy like you that's overweight at home. Most in their mother's basement.
0: I'm well past my time of serving in the U.S. military.
1: Yeah. But, you know, that gray beard type redditor mentality is I think what he's getting.
0: Whoa. Did you just call me a redditor? How dare you?
1: I mean,
0: how dare you?
1: I like that. That's the only thing that's offended you.
0: I can't
1: today.
0: Believe you would insult a brother like that. That is just uncalled for behavior. Seriously. What did I ever do to you? A redditor, my God!
1: Didn't let me have your grokbot delete itself.
0: Yeah, exactly. Yeah, it's the kind of thing I would expect from you.
1: Before I do this, I better sanitize my input. So, that still was so funny. When you're flying, it almost fucking got you.
0: Yeah, not even close. Not even close.
1: It literally asked what table. Had I said star.star,
0: No, it was asking me what table, not you. That's
1: right,
0: but human
1: if I
0: error.
1: Included it in that initial one. so close.
0: All right, later.
1: Later, man.
0: We done. And then let's try and do a remote next week.
1: Sure.

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Ha ha ha.

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1: 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Advertising is the horse and buggies of podcasting. Oh, I'm excited. You know why I'm excited? Because things are changing in the world faster than, well, just faster. Faster than the days of the blink tag and HTML, probably. It's time for the board meeting of Podcasting 2.0. Yeah, we are the merry band of misfits that make it all happen right here for you. Everything in podcasting is going down right here. We are, in fact, the only board meeting that is cheaper than a gallon of diesel, but only barely. I'm Adam Curry here in the heart of the Texas Hill Country and in Alabama, the man who pushes out 65 terabytes a month and then just goes for a walk. Say hello to my friend on the other end, the one and only Mr. Dave Jones. I stumbled through it.
2: Yeah, that was better than last week.
1: One of these days, I'll figure out how to do this podcasting stuff. Just getting started.
2: The bot is too verbose. That's the problem.
1: That was my own writing. Thank you very much.
2: I can't tell anymore
1: because you're
2: mixing and matching.
1: The bot is too good. I'm excited today, Jave Dones.
2: Man, you're fun.
1: We had an hour and a half sales meeting starting at 10.
2: So, yes.
1: Okay. So, but it was quite, you know, the Christian broadcasters are my favorite because they're so excited. They want everything. They love it. And then like, but you know, we got no money. You know, we're really poor.
2: Yes. Okay.
1: Mm-hmm. Not even that, but I think it's because like, wait a minute, where's the hidden fees? This can't be your price. There's too much going on here. I can tell they're worried about that.
2: Oh well,
1: it's
2: they don't. That just tells me they don't know who we are.
1: Yeah, I said, do you know who I am?
2: Oh yes. Like, I mean, if anybody knows us, the term like undercharging. That's going to be on my tombstone. I never charge anybody enough for anything.
1: So this has been a very exciting week for me.
3: Okay.
1: You got a buzz. Your buzz is back. I heard it.
2: It is? I didn't. I'm not.
1: It's faint. Just move the Choco Love a little bit to the left.
2: No, I don't even have chocolate today. It's got to be something else.
1: You never have chocolate. You have Choco Love.
2: So I don't have Choco Love either.
1: You need your Choco Love. Hello, boardroom.
2: Chad said, did I tune into the wrong stream? What?
1: I don't know. Are we streaming?
2: I don't know.
1: Are we streaming? Yeah. Okay. Yes. Jave Doan. So, okay.
2: Oh, that's right. I got it.
1: They were listening. Okay. So, where to start?
2: Oh, I like it when it's a big one. I've got a big one too.
1: That's what she said. There it is. Woo! We got it. Okay. Mine may be bigger than yours.
2: Okay. We'll measure. We'll lay them both out and then measure.
1: Roll them out. Get the yardstick, and I mean yardstick. So, man, so much has been going on in my brain ever since this phenomenal shift in the robot landscape, and by that I mean Muse specifically. Where everyone's zigging and Zuckerberg zagged, and he comes up with Muse, and it is an actual useful robot. Not trying to be your buddy, trying to help you out. And I've been experimenting with this thing, and I'm like, okay, I can see where people will use this and go, wow, this is kind of handy. It can do things for my life. And I'm not going to get into the depths of that. At the same time, I'm always thinking, what can we do with podcasting? What can we do with podcasting? And we have, if I were to say to you, what is the biggest problem in podcasting? What would you say?
2: Growing your show.
1: Okay. Yeah. Yes.
2: Discovery.
1: Yes. Thank you. Discoverability. You're right.
2: I'm trying to think of all the words that come at the end of the biggest problem in podcasting.
1: Discovery. Yes, exactly. Discovery. And I'm quite confident that the entire push to video comes from people seeing
4: one thing on YouTube and one thing only, which is Discovery, the algo. It's popping stuff up. It's it's where people can find your show, and then you can entice them to subscribe to your show, and then you can use HLS video and make them. And of course, we heard from Sam Sethi last week that it's not really exploding the way some might have expected. It's exploding exactly the way I expected, which is not exploding. And the problem really is discoverability, and we have all these wonderful tags that provide for great discoverability and recommendation, pod roll, trailers, person, clip, location. I mean, it's all there, right?
2: It's a virtual smorgasbord
4: of discovery tags.
2: Yes.
4: So 2 weeks ago, and we have been joking about this internally, but we had a client meeting, and at some point, someone threw out a term, AEO. And it was like, oh, man, this is some Silicon Valley stuff here. What is AEO?
2: Oh, yeah, I remember that. This is the entrepreneur thing.
4: Yeah. But
2: what was it? What did it stand for?
4: Ask Engine Optimization.
2: Okay. Yeah.
4: Exactly. And we were laughing about that. And then I was thinking, if only my agent, my robot, could use some of this Ask Engine Optimization to find things for me in the world of podcasting. So I've been thinking about this. And so I decided to cobble something together.
2: Oh, okay. Right.
4: And
2: is this show and tell?
4: It's a show and tell, yes. And I'm just thinking, like, how can we lift all boats? Because, if Apple's going to do something, it's going to benefit Apple. If Spotify is going to do something, it's going to benefit Spotify. And how do we get the podcasters to ask their hosting companies to add some of these new tags for discoverability to, in fact, as you said, grow your show? Besides getting your own .com, you need to grow your show. Todd is speaking to me from heaven right now. And so I put together an MCP server.
2: Oh, okay. Okay.
4: Why are you laughing? Why are you laughing? Why are you laughing, white man? Why are you laughing at me?
2: And the shut up.
4: Shut up. Oh, now I got to go find it.
2: I'm laughing because you railed at James the other day for the MCP server, and then you built one.
4: Well, in fact, I built one that has all the X402 payment rails built in. They're not turned on, of course, because I am completely expecting in the near future, which could be a week, a month, a year, 5 years, I don't know, that this consortium of Coinbase and Cloudflare and there's a lot of people involved in robot transactions and in fact X402 just added Lightning and so I can see this coming down the pike. So I'm like, maybe the podcast index can benefit from that, but right now it's not turned on. And so I set up this MCP server and holy crap, the experiential results for myself have been nothing short of amazing. I'm using Muse. I mean, I'm using a lot of different robots, but I'm using Muse as a consumer would do. Now, Muse does a lot of interesting things. It integrates. I'll give an example. So I give it a lot of permissions on purpose because I want to see how it's doing, how it works. And so I said, why don't you integrate with my text messages? That'll be a good start there. So I let it.
2: Yikes.
4: No, I'm okay. I let it.
2: I haven't gotten any texts from you yet. So that's from your bot pretending to be.
4: And so, I said, I want a daily devotional. I love devotionals. Give me a daily devotional. And has access to a calendar and has access to an email for certain things. And it's doing stuff like, good morning, Adam, Psalm for the day, Friday, October 2nd. This is the day the Lord has made. We will rejoice and be glad in it. And it goes through a couple of things here, and it says Friday can carry particular weight, can't they? This week is winding down, but the big moments often land. A demo with everything riding on it, so it already knew I had this demo this morning, so it's weaving that into how it's speaking to me. A conversation that could open a door, tempting to spend the morning rehearsing outcomes instead of receiving the day. Blah, blah, blah, blah. So before your first cup is empty, name three things about today that are already good, simply because he made them. Let the rejoicing come first, then go show them what Godcaster can do. So, you know, little things like that. And they'll say, hey, you know what? I've moved your reminder to do the backwash on the pool to tomorrow because it's raining right now. And it was, of course, raining. So it's these little things. I'm like, that is not bad. It's, you know, by the way, Tina finds this one of the creepiest things in the universe, but not bad.
2: I think I'm on Tina's side.
4: Okay.
2: Well, I'm a little creeped out by it, yeah.
4: You know, people at the beginning of the internet said, I'm never going to put my credit card on the internet. Why would anyone ever want to send somebody an email? This is ridiculous. I've been through this loop. I'm 62. I've been around the block.
2: Yes.
4: And then my robot also says, you know, this was published this morning, about 20 minutes. The first new episode since you subscribed. Ron takes on what he calls a growing crisis in the church. Christians who own Bibles but don't know them. I think you might want to listen to this episode. Play it, cut me a clip, skip, give me a summary. And when I click on it, it opens up Podcast Guru for me with that episode. So this idea, I think, is big.

0: Sorry, Dave Jones. And
1: okay.
0: And but the results are astounding. It is giving me recommendations for literally Christians and Bitcoin show. I never knew it existed. It's taking that from my interest that it already knows. It's making suggestions. It is maintaining watch over when a new episode drops. It even said, hey, there's no Pod News Weekly review today. It looks like it'll probably come out on Sunday, so hope you're not too disappointed. Here's something else I have in mind for you. Ooh. It's blowing my mind.
1: Well, how does it know that Pod News Weekly review won't be out until Sunday? How did it get that piece of information?
0: I don't care. It's magic.
1: that's a valid answer.
0: Well, because it looked at the transcript, and I guess it derived from the previous episode's transcript that is the schedule, maybe for now or maybe for next week. I really don't know. I know there's not an episode today. And it said, but here's the Pod News Daily. And interestingly enough, the robot tells me this. James is talking about the very thing we're trying to solve here, because Apple just decided to change something with the highlighting of shows by region, even giving less ways for people to discover things. Huh. But now, and you'll see, if you look at that page, you're looking at the page, Dave, do you have the page? You're looking at the page.
1: Well,
0: are you looking at podcastindexrobot.com?
1: Yes. I was trying to get Pi to go grab the MCP server docs while you were talking, but it was too slow.
0: So. Okay.
1: So I relented and I went back, and I'm using eyeballs. I'm using actual eyeballs.
0: All right. So it's a /MCP for the and you can see, you know, I have a piece for humans and a piece for robots, and I'm giving everybody a little simple way to hook it up to your favorite robot. You know, instructions for everybody. But in most of these things, you just blast that URL and it goes, oh, I see, it's an MCP server. Okay, I'll connect it for you. It is, and what I like about it is it also has a thing for podcasters. You can say, where do I have it here? It's here somewhere. Rate my feed. And it will tell you what tags you could use for your Ask Engine optimization.
1: Okay.
0: And it really is quite astounding how well this works. Now,
1: what does it do? Okay, I'll let you finish, and then I'll ask my questions.
0: Okay. So once you hook it up, if you look at the page, it gives you human commands you can give it. Okay. So what the server does is not that much. The server will understand when your robot. So you tell your robot, hey, I really want to know something about accounting on October 5th. 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It's like, okay, Adam wants podcasts. And I'm going to go to Austin on Wednesday. 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And it's going to go and find it. And the cool thing is, it's player agnostic. 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So every link it pops up for an episode, it's a Podcast Guru link. So it opens up Podcast Guru, the one I'm already familiar with. So it's agnostic and it helps everybody. I really think that people are going to use their Muse, their Grokbot, their Dots, their ChatGPT. They are going to use this in their life in a way that they want to enhance their life. People are always looking for something to do, something to listen to, or maybe something to watch. And I have a feeling that this MCP server, which I just call the Podcast Index Robot, will help people discover things and will help podcasts be discovered for whatever reason. So just if you've connected it to your Pi, just say, okay, what's a podcast near here? Yeah. You know? Okay. I don't

0: 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I'm sorry, except for True Fans, obviously.
1: Well, and the canonical Alberto location atlas.
0: Right. But now you can just type it into your robot where you're already scheduling your life, doing things.
1: So what I told Pi was when you first dropped the URL for me,
0: mm-hmm.
1: I said, go look at podcastindexrobot.com and find the MCP server documentation. Somehow about four paragraphs of thinking in, it started trying to recompile Omar Wright in Omarchi. It says Omar Wright is a compiled QT6 binary, a GUI markdown. And I'm like, what are we even doing? So I hit escape and I said, stop fiddling with Omar Wright and just figure out how to use Podcast Index Robot. And so now it's actually doing something. So maybe I'm going to, as soon as I get a chance, as soon as it stops mucking around, I'm going to actually give it a thing. But I don't. So give me your idea. I mean, cause this is cool. An MCP server M2, the podcast index.
0: Mm-hmm.
1: We've been kicking that around, and an MCP server by itself is just, you know, it's just API. So
0: yes,
1: I think
0: yes.
1: What your flavor on top of this is the more interesting part. And what I think I'm hearing from you is that you think this will solve discovery by giving the people the ability to interact with podcasting the way they use a search engine like Google.
0: I'm saying it's almost, first of all, it's better than Google. It's more, more like YouTube, but you can also just say, find, cause it's looking at the fire hose too. At least, you know, I say, hey, find something that came out in the last 15 minutes. Now, your agent, your robot is going to have to set that up. But mine did it mm-hmm. without me asking. I didn't say, you know, hey, make sure you track everything. I just said, check every 15 minutes. Let me know if anything new has come out with this topic. And so it's looking at the fire hose and it's going back. It's retracing all the pod pings and seeing what came out. It's looking for live tags because I said, hey, if anything goes live, if anyone's streaming live, let me know. So it's parsing for that. All these sample questions are in the human readable document at the top of that page. So you have to kind of, you know, and there's a, what can I do? So for instance, I just said, grade my feed. And I gave it the podcast index or the podcasting 2.0 feed. It actually has a couple things. Chapters carry no images. Let's see.
1: Now, which feed is this?
0: Podcasting 2.0.
1: Oh, okay.
0: It even looked at the value splits. You know, my robot has decided to tell me, you can support this show. Click on this button here. It pops up a card. And it's a value tag button, and I can boost the show. It also is giving me lightning boostograms. It's doing without me asking for it.
1: So it's got an MCP tools list.
0: Mm-hmm.
1: One of them is surprise me.
0: Yes, exactly.
1: And it's the first word is serendipity.
0: Yeah, exactly.
1: Yeah, like I love how we call random number generators serendipity. Now this is the pseudo random number generators. I mean, feed activity, pod ping events. Okay. Real-time feed activity from Podping, which feeds announced an update, went live since a time. Updates arrive when this, okay. There's a lot of tools here.
0: Yes.
1: So did you...
0: Walk the pod roll? This is really cool. When I say, what else sounds like No Agenda? It gives me everything from the pod roll that I have in No Agenda. So now it behooves people to be in my pod role for me to be in their pod role, podcast near me, clip this moment, or just say, you know, Like I use this with This Week in Bitcoin. And it, so at first it pops up a description when the new episode dropped and said, hey, Chris LAS has a new episode of This Week in Bitcoin. Here's what he's talking about. It's not the description per se from his description tag, although some of it is, but it also will go into the transcript, read it, parse it, and say, would you like a clip of this? Yeah, let me hear a clip of that.
1: Chad F. said, can it fix Keysend? I don't think anything can fix Keysend, Chad. So I think where the it seems like the magic has to happen at the client.
0: Yes, of course it does.
1: So let me kind of ask my questions. So you built the MCP.
0: Mm-hmm.
1: And then all of these things that you're doing, all these interactions you're having with MCP is all going currently through Muse. Is that correct?
0: Yes. Yes. It worked, but it works on Claude too. I've tried it with Claude. It's okay. It's the same. So the thing you have to,
1: I don't know anything about Muse. So I'm really in the dark about what the thing, I don't even know what it is.
0: Okay. Muse is a harness that sits on top of several Meta LLMs. You get your own virtual machine. But for people who just, I saw this on Instagram or Facebook, I'm going to get Muse. So you download Muse. It's soul.md literally says, you're not a chat bot. You know, you're here to help this person. And you should look, you can actually just ask for it. What is the soul.md? You can use on the browser. You can use the app. It doesn't matter. But it's a whole virtual machine. If you say, show me your files, it shows all the files that it has. You can use FFmpeg and all the tools. It's basically a little personalized VM running on top of the LLMs that run somewhere in the Meta cloud. But it's for you. It's only listening to you. Very similar to Grokbot. That also gives you a VM, but there you can get multiple bots. You can set up multiple bots. One of them could be your podcast bot. Always be looking for this. In fact, I gave it to Dana Brunetti. He's like, holy crap, I can't believe it. He says, I just want to know where my name is mentioned. All right, we'll put it in. Boom, 78 episodes of No Agenda. There it is. So how it did that? It used the MCP. These things are becoming hot. You have to go back to the vision. And this is not... Why are you raffing again?
1: No, don't raff. I'm not raffing. I had myself muted and I came back from
0: choking of laughter.
1: No. I'm not, I promise you, I'm not raffing.
0: What is happening with these, and I'm seeing this all around me. This is what I do. Some would say I have one of my spiritual gifts is prophecy that I see. That's why I'm always 10 years too early with everything, brother. That's why I always pave the way for the Jesus behind me, and I never make any money. So
1: look, I want to reiterate that I'm truly not laughing at this. It's hard to explain. So I'm having I'm doing a lot with MCP and that kind of thing with the day job and that kind of thing. So I'm actually deeply into this pool here.
0: Mm-hmm.
1: And what I'm a little struggling with is just the Muse aspect of this thing.
0: Okay.
1: and the unpredictability angle of.
0: Ah, you call it unpredictability. I call it discoverability. Yeah. Thank you. Serendipity. Yeah. Serendipity.
1: So I'm trying not to interrupt as much as I can because I want you to roll.
0: Good. Yeah. Okay, so let's go back to the future that I see.
1: Okay.
0: The future that I see ahead, the world is changing in unbelievable ways. Right now, we're already accustomed to seeing the six communist dictators on X pretending that they're in an episode of Friends. It's called Comrades. You've probably all seen it. It's hilarious. We're seeing people creating movie scenes, all kinds of stuff. That is just one aspect of what super intelligence is doing. But with these personalized robots, which is not a chat bot, it is something that has been put into the marketplace. And Muse, I think, is the best example, though Grokbot is there as well. It is people will, because they will, allow it to integrate into their lives. And so when I tested this as a consumer and fully well knowing what I'm doing here, I'm aware of all of the potential pitfalls of allowing Muse, which is on my phone, to read my text messages. So when it looks, and it can read my calendar. And so when it looks at my text messages and sees what I'm discussing with my friend, Pastor Jimmy, and then later it says, hey, you know, based upon what I said to Pastor Jimmy, it says, hey, we've had some really bad rain here, the big storms predicted. Looks like really bad rain. Pastor Jimmy and Annette may not want to drive out on 87 tomorrow night. That's tonight. For dinner, and Phoebe probably will need to sleep in your room again. That's based upon something I said to Jimmy in a text message.
1: Okay.
0: But I didn't say anything about the weather, so here it is. Weather heads up, National Weather Service, flood watch, blah, blah, blah, blah, blah, blah. So if you're out for errands this afternoon, which I was yesterday, earlier is wetter. Tonight's rehearsal is Jimmy's call because he had to go to church to rehearse. Looks like a coin flip with showers lingering overnight, and Phoebe may want company again after this morning. So it's giving me a helpful hint intertwined with my life. Creepy? Yeah, absolutely. I got it. But people like creepy. People crave creepy. They want creepy algorithms all day long. And now it's personalized creepy. So my thinking was, if it's creeping on your life anyway, why not give it this extra wealth of information so that you can finally get some audio, mainly audio, but of course video will work, podcast RSS-based information, entertainment, infotainment, edutainment, call it what you want, based upon what your life is like at this very moment, based upon your interests. It knows to get me podcasts that I mean, I don't want the hymns podcast. I want the Josh Howerton podcast. And I don't want to listen to every Josh Howerton podcast, but I want to listen to it when he says something that interests me. So the agent, the robot, is out there looking for new things all the time on its own schedule. I didn't set the cron job. It did that itself. And it's literally a cron job. And it is now parsing through the MCP to make my life better. That's the whole idea. And that's where discoverability, serendipity, enjoyability, and conversely, discoverability and growing your show comes together. And it's podcast app agnostic. So I use what do you use? What app do you use? Podcast Guru. Okay. Every single time I find something, when you click on it, it'll open up in Podcast Guru. This is the future that I see.
1: Man, I'm glad that you laid the whole thing out, because if this is the future, then the podcast industry is effed.
0: No, exactly the opposite. Mm-mm. What do you mean? It's the opposite.
1: Because this, and just a slight change of just looking at it from the angle you're seeing it at now, you're right. This is the future. With a slightly different angle, it's the end.
0: Why?
1: Because what comes next? This is what you described is what you described is amazing. It absolutely is amazing. But if it gets to that point, then the natural next step, which is not even a step, it's like an inch, is what you said in the middle of that, is I don't want to listen to all of this person. I just want to listen to the parts that interest me. And what happens next is everybody's app just starts pulling clips out of podcasts, assembling them into a synthetic feed that it feeds back to Podcast Addict. And now you're no longer a podcast listener. You're a podcast scraper.
0: Okay. Well,
1: and let me stop you there. All the advertising no longer applies. Nobody's hearing ads. Nobody. The whole thing collapses. And I'm not saying that's a bad thing. I'm just saying that the podcast industry, quote unquote, I'm using that term on purpose here. Mm-hmm. The podcast industry as we know it, it's over.
0: Okay. First of all, this has already happened with podcasting. This is when people are morons and put their crap on YouTube and Instagram and shorts. My wife doesn't listen to Megyn Kelly anymore. She's, oh no, there was this 12-minute YouTube video. Gone are all the opportunities for Megyn Kelly to promote and do everything. People putting stuff on YouTube shorts, which monetize at a 10-to-1 ratio over the regular YouTube video. Gone is all possibility of someone watching something when you put it on Instagram. This has already happened. Now, what you're saying, maybe that may happen, but I personally believe that when it comes to audio specifically, people will want to find things to listen to, and in a very busy world, will actually want to hear a 30-minute, 1 hour, hour and a half podcast. People will want their robot to cue something up that they can listen to on their drive, which is going to be, 4.5 hours to Dallas. People will want that. I can't change what people want. I can change the opportunity for discoverability with all of the tags we have built. I believe this will drive incredible demand for adoption of tags of location, pod role, person. I mean, the idea that I want to hear, oh, this is a pretty good interview with this person on Rogan. What other interviews has this person done? Oh, well, here's three other episodes from different podcasts. Now, what you're saying, yeah, it's possible that people will only want a feed of clips. That's possible. But these people are lost to humanity anyway. And maybe that's what happens. I can't predict that.
1: But I don't think that the issue is the clip part. I think the issue that I'm seeing is the power that you described to do. If Muse is this thing as you describe, and it's good, free somehow? I don't know how this works. No,
0: this is what I said. I said it's got X402 built in, and when that money starts getting turned on and MCP servers start charging, we're going to turn it on.
1: Okay. Well, regardless, when the...
0: It's free to Podcast Guru talks to our index for free.
1: Right. No, I got you. What I'm saying is that it's not the clip part that is what I'm seeing as the cliff that the podcast industry goes off of. It's the power, because what is the next thing you say? Well, I really want to listen to this podcast, the Better Offline podcast with Ed Zitron, but it's got 9 minutes of ads in a 15-minute show. Take all the ads out.
0: Oh, okay. I've been saying this for years. I've been saying people will build their own podcast experiences that will strip all that stuff out. But I've been saying that for years.
1: You have. But until now, it required somebody building one of these stupid apps that was really bad at stripping ads. It's not like you've described something that is that's powerful enough to do it perfectly every time.
0: And that is
1: a game changer.
0: And I'm really sorry I ruined the podcast industrial complex. I'm very sorry. Boo effing who. Now, yeah. I will also say that from my own experience, the percentage of people who finish a podcast episode, that's probably a little different with a daily like Pod News, 3 to 5 minutes, or 3 to 6 minutes. But in my experience, all of my podcasts, including this one, and we can probably look at OP3 stats, it's probably about 45% that finish the podcast that start listening. That's just a fact of life. So that's why I talked about this up front, because I want more people to hear it. That's just a fact. But you are absolutely right. In fact, we're doing it live. Let's try it live.
1: Do it.
0: Okay. I want you to get the latest episode of Ed Zitron's Better Offline podcast, but strip out all the ads at the beginning. Let's see what happens.
1: In the end.
0: Oh, I just did the beginning.
1: Okay. All right.
0: So let's see what happens. Let's see what it does.
1: Yeah. So that's...
0: So now James is going to report me for copyright infringement.
1: This is a game. This is a game changer. I don't think that doing all this stuff, I've had my own experience with this, and I don't know that we're going to have any time to get into it at all, but I do want to follow up on it in the future. I've had my own experience with this, whole idea of, how do we deal with the power that these tools have given us so fast?
0: But it's not the tool is not my problem.
1: No, I'm not saying it is. Mm-hmm. I'm totally not saying that it's anybody's problem. I agree with you. I don't think it is anybody's problem, because once the concept and the power to do a thing with technology, once it becomes known, it will be done.
0: Yes. On earth as it is in heaven.
1: Exactly. And I think I may have talked about this in a blog post when I was saying that advertising, I think I wrote a blog post maybe a couple years ago about advertising is going to, it cannot hold up.
0: Right. But by the same token, let's just presume that this 402 stuff happens. And there's a lot of bigger companies than our little ragtag here who are working very hard to integrate this whole AI bot commerce. And I truly believe that will happen. Let me get to that part in a second. Okay. It's very possible that we will move to a world where, like subscriptions, there will be a 402 subscription, and your agent will say, hey, I can listen to Ed Zitron, no ads, but it's going to cost you a dollar, whatever, for you to access it. I can totally see that happening. Now, you don't have to do that. You can be value for value. You can be completely non-commercial, as the majority of podcasts are, just doing it for doing it. But this world... Right, Amazon has blocked Muse from accessing its website, and for good reason, because they are crapping their pants. This thing will go, well, I can get this on Amazon, but I can get it directly from the retailer or the manufacturer, and looking at the price, I can actually get it cheaper over here, but it'll take you 3 days to get it instead of Amazon's overnight. I predict in the future, as all... Even retail is doing dynamic pricing. Go look at McDonald's. They're now doing dynamic pricing, doing it by geography, but it will, like Uber, they charge me more just because they know that I'll pay for it.
1: They surge Big Mac. Yeah.
0: Yeah. So, but then I can arbitrage. Mr. Curry wants the Big Mac for $5, not your $6, but he's going to order four other Happy Meals to go with it. Do you accept the price? I'm seeing this coming down the pike like it's just like a freight train coming. I can see it. The whole world is going to change. By the way, my Muse app is still crunching away, so I have no idea what it's going to do.
1: I have no idea.
0: Yeah, we're doing it live. So this is happening whether we want it or not.
1: Right.
0: I'm just saying, what an amazing opportunity that nobody else can do. We are the only ones. Apple's not going to do this for Spotify. They're only going to want to do it for things through Apple and on the Apple Podcast app. And I guarantee you Siri will do certain things like this. Spotify will probably be much worse. You know, who knows what those guys will do? But we are agnostic. And hey, this this is the whole kit and caboodle that we got. And, you know, you could probably tell your robot, hey, build me a player and show me the images and all that if you want to. But, you know, I like Podcast Guru. And I even said, find a most recent podcast that has, I went technical on it, that has HLS video in the alternate enclosure. Sure, here's the most recent one, This Week in Bitcoin. I'd never seen Chris on camera. And you know what? I'm sorry that I did. It ruined a lot.
1: Coming. I knew that was coming.
0: It ruined a lot for me. I really love the shot from behind, kind of in the dark. I'm like, oh, that's very cool. I'm like,
1: you can't unsee it, right?
0: Yeah. And then I got the shot from the side with all the very different lighting. I'm like, oh, Chris, I had a different version of you in my mind.
1: Oh, Chris, why you look like that?
0: Stop. Go look the way I thought you looked. Exactly. So, I want to be on the forefront of this. I want us to all benefit. I want the podcasters. It's coming. It's coming. Whether we do it or someone else does it, it's coming. I want you to have all of these AEO tags, which is exactly what they are. When, you know, I always have to question myself when I scoff at someone, like ask engine optimization. No, they're straight up right. This is an ask engine optimization play. And the optimization comes from having all of these tags. What, you know how much trouble I went through to find we get to do this by looking in my neighborhood on the Alberto's map? Well, I just said to Muse robot, say, find some podcasts near me. Boom. Spit out a whole list. This one's right around the corner. This is over here. This is in Kerrville. This is in Bernie. I'm like, wow. That's what I'm talking about. Now, it's a lot of work for app developer. By the way, app developer, you can build this into your app. Have people connect their robot to your app and then talk to the MCP server. This is, to me, this is one of the most, I'm just as excited about this as I am when Mark Andreessen said, hey, check out this thing. You can put it on your headless son 3. It's called HTTPD. It's version 1.2. and use this Mosaic thing and then turn your mtv.com server from a Gopher server into this. When I saw that, my mind, I went, what? I quit MTV after that. I'm like, oh, I got to be here. I got to be here. Oh. Here we go. Done. Today's Better Offline monologue, Anthropic's $413 billion burden, with the opening ad block removed. The raw file was 12 minutes and 36, but the actual episode is only 638, really. The rest was dynamically inserted ads. I stripped the full 2 minute and 54 pre-roll, movie promo, Odo, Brilliant, Nissan, Levi's, and verified the new file opens on Ed's hello, welcome to This Week in Better Offline monologue. Heads up, there's also about 3 minutes of ads after the sign-off, Zep bound, chase, etc. Say the word and I'll trim the tail too. Here we go.
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3: Hello and welcome to this week's Better Offline monologue. I'm your host, Ed Zip.
0: Boom, shakalaka.
1: I'm telling you,
0: you
1: nailed it.
0: You have seen the future. You have seen the future.
1: Man, it's over.
0: Yes, it's over.
1: I'm sorry, but it's over.
0: Mm-hmm. But it's not over for podcasting.
1: It's over for the podcast industry.
0: Possibly, yeah.
1: Not possibly. Definitely. I'm telling you, that is the end. I'm without words.
0: I'm because, excited. I mean,
1: clearly all of this stuff has been possible.
0: Mm-hmm.
1: That's not. Yeah. Game over, man. Game over. I mean, like it's been possible.
0: Mm-hmm.
1: We've seen this coming. And for a long time, it's just, it's so, it's, it's there now. It's just you can't say that, oh well, nobody's going to listen to ads anymore, when you have to go download a separate app that uses some iPhone model that you may, your device may or may not support, and is extracting half the episode, like it's real buggy and all. Like, that's never going to become the mainstream. But if everybody, because here's how this progresses. And this is directly relevant to what Daniel just said. There's a processing cost to all this.
0: Of course,
1: there's a processing cost. But here's how it progresses. For some people, this is just going to be the ability to run these small models and do these kinds of things will just be become part of your desktop.
0: In fact, it will be your desktop.
1: Yeah, and so when you'll just say, hey, go find me a podcast and make sure to take all the ads out. Will just be part of the thing you say.
0: Yes.
1: Because I can tell you, I've been listening to more and more podcasts that have ads in it. Anytime I get a chance to go and pay for the podcast to remove the ads, I do. But Better Offline is a good example of a podcast where you can't get it with an ad-free version. And the ad load in that show and others that I listen to is so absurd.
0: Okay, but I just need to interrupt. You're right. Okay. This is the part I'm not worried about. First of all, there's multi, so I can see in the boardroom, there's always the anti-AI people, and it sucks, and blah, blah, blah, whatever. Fine. It doesn't bother me. Then there's going to be the people who focus only on one thing, the money. Okay? The money is going to fix itself. That is what 402 is about. And if you want to access this content and ads will not be a possibility, I think you're probably right that type of pre-roll, post-roll, dynamically inserted advertising, which is just horrible crap anyway. You know,
1: it is.
0: I guess if you want to, if you're a douche, if you're a horrible human being, which probably means you will wind up in the deepest pits of hell. If you want to have your robot strip out the in podcast ad read, well, okay, you know, that'll be possible, but we will have payment mechanisms that will be employed. It will happen, because otherwise the content won't be able to be made. People won't be able to get paid, but the plumbing is there. So this is going to happen, and you can, Lightning will be a part of it. Stablecoin will be a part of it. Trump coin will be a part of it. Any kind of whatever it is, that is the future. The future. This is what I do, and I tell you these things, and I wind up, I will die a just comfortable man.
1: just comfortable. I thought you were going to say penniless. You're like, I'll die moderately comfortable.
0: I'll die comfortable. I've
1: with accept, a newspaper.
0: Yeah, and a tin can with pencils. But I have accepted this in my life. It's okay. But I'm not going to hold back and say this is horrible because it's ruining the podcast industrial complex. You know, I don't care. That's not what I do. What I do is I tinker and connect bits and bobs and gaffer tape. This is how podcasting came to be. It's the exact same thing. Like, oh, poop-a-da-boop, I throw this together. Yeah, look, it kind of worked with an Apple script. You know, so this is what I'm seeing, and I am seeing it all around me. I'm seeing the single mom with two kids, twins, 3 years old. Love those kids. They are certified ISIS terrorists. Love them anyway. She works from home for a company, and she has 8 Grok bots running, and it has given her time back with her kids. Hasn't replaced her job. I don't see that happening anytime at all, maybe. Only improving her productivity, so she has more time with the kids, more time to visit her husband in jail. I mean, that's what I'm seeing this stuff do. And this is robots in general have taken my production time with no agenda from 40 hours a week to 4. You know, it had, the quality hasn't suffered. I mean, I lost 50% of the on-air staff, but, you know, otherwise the quality hasn't suffered. You know, so this is what's happening. I'm embracing it. I don't want to fight it. I want to see how can we make it better. And yeah, I'm sure there will be people. Look, I've always railed against people listening at double speed. Like, you're frying your brain and you're missing nuance. And I can't stop people from doing that. I can only tell you what I think it will do. So will people only listen to clips? Yeah, maybe. They're doing that already. Who watches a whole Rogan anymore? No. You're on YouTube. Oh, there's a little thing of Rogan. Now, I know several people who listen to the entire episode religiously. You're always going to have that. So that's not the problem. This is only opportunity to get more people to discover your content. And it will probably be the people who have interests aligned with what you have to say.
1: Yeah, I think that you're mentioning of the 2x speed up thing is a good analogy of where this all stands. Because once that ability is out there, you have to realize that as a content creator, podcaster, you can't, there's nothing you can do about it because it's all a private experience. You have no control over.
0: Correct.
1: If you allow your content to leave the barn, you've lost control. And the only thing that kept this from happening previously was we did not have the ability to take unstructured data and turn it into structured data so that you could then chop it up. That ability now exists and it's commoditized.
0: Mm-hmm.
1: And so all of everybody's computer, everybody's phone, there at some point down the line, these things are just going to be baked into it. There's not going to be no barrier whatsoever. And at that point, I forgot who said it. It was somewhere in the boardroom, but somebody was saying, well, you just have to switch models. No more ads. You'll have to go V for V.
0: Maybe.
1: And I think that's true.
0: But that's
1: true though, because everybody's always told us that you have to evangelize value for value.
0: Well, this is going to do it for us.
1: Yeah,
0: we don't have to worry about it. Yeah. So I did something else just as a test. I said, what does Ed talk about in this episode? Well, it's a monologue on Anthropic's finances, blah, blah, blah. And it gives me this rundown. And I notice here the bigger point, all this AI debt is now competing with U.S. treasuries. I said, make a clip for my friend Dave about AI debt competing with U.S. treasuries. Okay, here's a 58-second
3: And the more
0: clip.
3: Money that everyone borrows, by which I mean AI data center companies, AI labs, and hyperscalers, the more expensive it becomes for everyone to borrow, as I discussed a few weeks ago with Paul Kudrowski.
0: So, you want me to text it to Dave, or are you sending it to him yourself? Well, you know what? Text it to Dave Jones with a link to the podcast. Okay? There you go. This is what I'm talking about. This is discoverability. This is one of the biggest problems in podcasting. How do I share a little clip with somebody? Every podcast app has tried this. Very few have been super successful at it.
1: So, while you've been talking, the Pi agent has been building an extension to use the podcastindexrobot.com. MCP, and it finished, and now I just reloaded Pi and said,
0: do you have your phone there by any chance?
1: I do.
0: Okay. Did you just get a text? It's going to send you a text message in a minute. So it's
1: no text yet.
0: Not yet. No, because I tell it to, it has to ask for permission to do that.
1: Okay.
0: I don't want it. We've been through that loop.
1: Oh, there it is. Adam Curry.
0: What does it say?
1: It says, Dave, Ed Zitron on AI debt versus U.S. Treasury's 58-second clip attached, full episode, and there's a link. And it says AC. Now, you didn't write any of that, I assume?
0: I didn't, no.
1: And then a follow-up text. Here's the Ed Zitron clip on AI debt versus U.S. Treasury's. All right, let me open it. It opened up Podcast Guru. continue.
0: That probably just gave you the whole show. Podcast.
1: Yes, the whole show.
0: Yeah, yeah. Podcast Guru doesn't have episode links.
1: Oh, shame on you, Jason.
0: And did you get the 58-second MP3?
1: I got a reference to it, but I don't think I got the MP. Let me see.
0: The text with the podcast link went to Dave, and the 58-second clip followed as an attachment in a second message. Android confirmed both sent, though I can't confirm the audio rendered on his end. If he says it didn't come through, I'll send him a download link instead.
1: No, it did not come through. Okay. It just says, here's the Zipdron clip, but it doesn't have any attachments.
0: Okay. Well, maybe, who knows? I mean,
1: it's RCS.
0: RCS should actually work.
1: But I just said find podcasts near me, and it says here are some shows whose creators are based in Chicago. I inferred Chicago from your machine's time zone.
0: Ah, from your machine's time zone. Okay,
1: so it gives me a list. It says most of these are all in small independent feeds hosted on RSS.com, which is what the location tagged index mostly contains.
0: Boom,
1: RSS.com makes it mandatory. That's mm-hmm. probably why mm-hmm. they dominate this list.
0: Mm-hmm.
1: Now that's interesting.
0: Now you just told me something as a podcaster. I'm like, holy crap, I better get my location tag in there.
1: And so I said, no, I'm actually in Birmingham, Alabama. And I said, got it. I'm updating your city. And now it's come back with a new list. You're in Birmingham. Heads up, there are two Birminghams, one in USA, one in the UK. So I filtered the Alabama shows. It's a SEC Blitz, KDAV.
0: KDAV.
1: Yeah. The Real Truth with Tommy Spina.
0: All right.
1: Yeah, I know him. He's a local lawyer. And Let's Be Holy for Real, Faith Spirituality. Location tagged into, yeah.
0: You have just
2: witnessed the future.
1: If you use it in that voice, I'm out of here. No, okay. I don't want that.
4: Welcome to the future, Dave.
1: Equally no? troubling. Okay. Equally, neither one of those are going to work. Okay. Man,
0: Now you see it.
1: Oh, for sure.
0: Yeah,
1: for
0: sure. You see it. Yeah.
1: Well, the only two ways out of this, advertising is dead. It's toast. Sorry. Stick a fork in it.
0: Possibly.
1: Not possibly.
0: But 402, the 402 protocol is, I think, the way this will move in the future. And there's other ways, you know, there's other things like, you know, this is a protected link. You have to pay for access, you know, give me these bots will have access to your payment systems. All of this is coming.
1: Yeah. Wow.
0: And boo-hoo for advertising. I'm sorry. Hey, I love advertising. Not.
1: Man, I was not expecting this. You blew my mind.
0: My work is done here.
1: I mean, so... I think advertising is 100% toast. And so your only way out is value for value or X402. Those are your options. And I would get into it early.
0: It's not mutually exclusive. Value for value can be X402. You know, I expect you to send me a penny a minute or whatever, or send me whatever you want per minute. I mean, all of this is possible. And so that's why into our MCP server, I've already built all of the 402 payment rails. There's about three of them, I think.
1: I would say X402. I would say the X402 is probably the way to go and to do it as fast as possible.
0: Yeah.
1: Because as soon if you get in on anytime there's some kind of new thing that's discovery dependent,
0: mm-hmm.
1: just getting something up and running as fast as possible is usually very advantageous because you get on the list.
0: Mm-hmm.
1: You know, you're one of the first ones that come back when there's a query for whether, you know, what content supports this type of thing. And I would say that's the way it goes. I mean, I think so. The other question though is for this to keep. I mean, we're already having bandwidth constraints.
0: Mm-hmm.
1: For the podcast index robot, Do we X402 this thing
0: yes, so that
1: we
0: that's, can get? That's what I just said. I have the X402 built in because of course we'll have to. It's too much. Of course. But it will be commonplace. And this is why it's free now.
1: The drug dealer model. Okay.
0: So I had the robot build that page and it said, the original copy said something like, this said, what was the original copy? It said, here it is, at the top. Make your AI assistant smart about podcasts. Connect it in 1 minute. And the original copy was, make your AI assistant smart about podcasts free. Connect it in 1 minute. I'm like, nope, you take that out right now. We're not promising anything for free at all. Let me just ask.
1: Will you
0: tell me what payment rails you put into Podcast Index Robot? Sorry?
1: No, I'm just going to say you owe James an apology.
0: I do?
1: Yeah.
0: Why?
1: You mocked him for saying that we needed to. He said we needed to build an MCP server and charge for
0: the index. I'm not going to apologize. I'm going to thank him profusely for this. But this is what I'm saying. There was two mockings that I made. I was mocking the AEO.
1: Many mockings.
0: You know, and this, the Lord has told me not to do this, and I learned my lesson. Mm. And once I repented, because that I did do, I repent for mocking James. I repent for scoffing about the Ask Engine optimization. I repent for this. Are you kidding me? Here, three payment systems are in the code. X402 for USDC stablecoin on the base network. MPP, which is Stripe and Tempo for cards or stable coins, and L402 for Lightning Sats. It's all in there, ready to turn on.
1: Do we have to still repent, though, for mocking that entrepreneurial operating system guy?
0: No, that's totally mockable. That's just...
1: Okay, all right. I'm not willing to give that one up.
0: No. But, you know, why wouldn't podcast apps? I can hear Sam Sethi already on the phone to hopefully Dubai.
1: He's calling. He's calling.
0: He's calling Mo right now. We need to have an MCP server. We need to connect that to that MPCs. Of course. And I actually think that we should consider some rules about this.
1: For
0: the index. Well, if you're a podcast app and you want to have to build an MCP server for your with your existing API key, yeah, I think you're good to go. I don't want every Tom, Dick, and Harry building this. No, you can use ours. We got to draw the line there.
1: True.
0: Because those people don't pay us anything. They don't support us. So X402, baby.
1: Man, Adam,
0: you asked me for $1 million idea. I gave it to you. That's mailbox true. Money, Dave Jones. Mailbox money.
1: Mailbox money. I just was not expecting this. This is because this is not a good thing for the people who have decided that advertising is going to be their lifeblood. All the best stuff about podcasting has nothing to do with advertising.
0: Mm-hmm.
1: To me, and so from that standpoint, I mean, I've never like thought that. How do I explain that? I'm having trouble putting this into words because I'm just kind of stunned at what I just
0: are you seen. Flabbergasted?
1: I am flabbergasted. I'm trying to make sense out of what this means because I'm telling you this this is over.
0: Yeah,
1: for
0: but
1: that seg for that segment yes. of the podcast in yeah. industry, and I'm it's not a bad thing.
0: No, because most of these people are already moving their big audiences over to subscriptions. Apple is doing it. Spotify is doing it. Everybody wants subscriptions. Subscriptions are great because it's set and forget. Then you know, although that's also changing, because what is the first thing the Muse app asks you to do? Hey, would you like me to go and find subscriptions that you're paying for that you don't use? That's the first thing it did.
1: Really? Did it find anything?
0: Yes, of course. Why are you paying for this subscription through Roku? Like, yeah. I don't know. Tina, do we watch that? No? Okay. Unsubscribe. All right, I'm doing it. Unsubscribe. There's entire industries built on the set and forget subscription model. So I think we actually organically move towards value for value, but you know, you can choose lightning and it will do lightning. And I'm pretty sure we'll be able to do splits and all that stuff. It won't be Keysend, but it will be, you know, what is it? What is the protocol? The forever invoice?
1: No, Bolt 12.
0: Yeah, Bolt 12. Or to do stablecoin or anything else, and it'll connect directly to your bank account, James Cridlin. It'll connect directly to your bank account, and it'll pay, you know, either value for value based on, you'll have to do more, has to be more than zero. Otherwise, you won't access it. I can see all of this coming. So it's actually going to be better for everybody. It's going to be painful, but guess what? Advertising is the horse and buggy of media.
1: That's a good line.
0: It's a bumper sticker and a t-shirt. It's a good line. It's a bumper sticker and a t-shirt. Yep. So, Sam Sethi will be one of the first people to implement it because he does that. That's what he does. I'm telling right. you, he's jitty already. He's like, he's half a bottle in and he's like, oh, Mo, we gotta get it. Mo, vibe coded.
1: We gotta get our money.
0: And I want everyone to succeed. So yeah, it may break advert. You know, it may. You say yes. We just demonstrated what a beautiful. But it also demonstrated. Did you get the link? The download link to the clip? Because supposedly, let me see. Did it ask? I may not have given it permission.
1: I got something.
0: Yeah, download link.
1: Sent yeah, I got today. A link here.
0: Yeah.
1: Oh, it's using a muse.ai URL.
0: Oh, that's my server, I guess. Do you hear the link?
5: All money that everyone borrows, by which yep. I mean mm-hmm. nowadays.
1: Got it.
0: How cool is that? My robot talked to you. Oh, your robot's not hooked up. Oh, well, because your robot could go, hey, I got a thing from Adam. Want to listen to the clip? Want me to subscribe to it? That's what I'm talking about. So, this is what I've been... I knew this would happen, but I knew it would happen. Then here it is. I made it happen. I mean, I didn't make it happen, but I demonstrated how this is so obvious to me. But it's only because I've embedded myself in these personal agents, not chatbots, but the personal agents have seen the power of running agents to make my life efficient or my work efficient. And now I've given it enough permission where it's kind of enjoyable. It's doing things that I care about. I don't look at my calendar anymore. It gives me a heads up for this meeting. So I said, okay, put this meeting on. No, Gordon sent you an email. There's a meeting with Shine FM that's a part of Olivet University. You want me to add that to the calendar? Yeah. And then it says, oh, you know, I made a little demo prep for you. And it's in the Muse app, you have multiple tabs. So it has an artifacts tab. It says Olivet Media Group demo prep. This is when it is. This is who's coming, who they are, Broadcast Media University, the sister network, who's on the call. Here's some suggestions where Godcaster could be good. Some likely objections. Hello, Gordon Marcy. Likely objections that why they wouldn't want to buy the product. Questions for the call. Fresh ammunition. October 1 news. Oh, boy. Here's something that you can... I mean, hello? That's amazing. It's amazing. That is, that's amazing. And you know what? But it still took four people on the call, human beings, to talk it through. That's the enjoyable part.
1: Eric's, I think the internet is already just agents talking to each other. Yes, I think that's definitely already the case.
0: And you know what? I don't think it's a bad thing. I really don't think it's a bad thing.
1: I'm trying to, I'm trying to be neutral on AI.

0: That's a boot. You know what it is? It's a boost that came.
1: I keep hearing some other noise in the background though.
0: What do you hear?
1: I thought I heard a harp all through the show.
0: Yeah, the harp is when someone says a 777 or anything with sevens in it.
1: Oh, okay.
0: That's the helipad.
1: Gotcha.
0: Yeah.
1: But so I'm trying to be as neutral as possible because I just don't want to be the guy who rails on AI all the time. And it's going to be a part of our life, so I'm going to have to get used to it, and I'm going to have to learn how to live with it, and all. So I'm trying to cope. Is what I'm saying.
0: No, I understand. Who was the guy? The depressed guy, not Network Chuck, because he's anything from
1: no, he's depressed. Not depressed.
0: The who's the guy depressed with the guy. Beard, big beard,
1: Mo Bitar,
0: Mo.
1: Yeah.
0: And he was talking about Opus 5.5, and he was like, that's it. It's you may not like DHH, but he's saying the same thing. He's like, you know what? Let's embrace the days when we wrote code ourselves. Now we're just makers. And that hit me so hard. I'm like, yeah, I'm a maker. That's what I am. And now I can make things. And I made something. I made a piece of art for my friends at Podcasting 2.0. Wait until I post this on X. But I kept it for you first, for the board meeting first.
1: Thank you. I'm right there. I've gotten to the point where I've given up on coding. I've been assumed into the Borg.
0: Mm-hmm.
1: I've barely written a single line of code myself in probably a month.
0: Mm-hmm.
1: Because it's just, I can't fight it anymore. And
0: I disagree, Nathan G. I think God created us to be makers. I think that's very different. Very different.
1: Yeah. I just don't think that, I've given up, and I got a lot of thoughts on that too. I mean, it's just, I've given up on the coding front, but I mean, I just think that this,
0: I find it exciting. I want you to be excited for the future. You don't have to be, but I would love it if you were.
1: No, I am. I understand that. I'm building things with this stuff all the time, and I'm pretty deep into agents as well. I have to be. It's ultimately going to be my job. I mean, this stuff is going to infiltrate every area of our lives.
0: Yes, yes. There will. I say, short Microsoft. Seriously, software companies is bad.
1: Yeah. No, I'm with you. But the one thing that's interesting that struck me a while ago is when you were talking about, let me explain it this way. Like as recently as just a few months ago, we were talking about all the AI slop that's being posted on Spreaker in order to, get ad revenue. So people reposting LibriVox recordings. That's not AI. That's just repostings, but they'll repost it with a bunch of fancy AI art. And it's just like, okay, well, you just took a free recording and posted it on a mm-hmm. platform that gives you dynamic ad insertion. And now you're just getting free money.
0: Yeah.
1: So we've complained about all this stuff, but now it's just going to like, this fixed itself.
0: Mm-hmm.
1: This just fixed itself because I don't know whether it's going to be 6 months, a year, 3 years, 5 years, I don't know, but podcast advertising is gone. It's toast. And so it's going to be, because once it becomes very widely known that this is just so simple to just say, hey, give me this podcast with no ads in it. Once that becomes just like 2x speed up and mm-hmm. sleep timers
0: mm-hmm.
1: and all these features in apps, as soon as that becomes a standard feature in apps, no advertiser will want to pay for this stuff anymore.
0: Yes,
1: because they know that they know right. Because the download numbers become truly meaningless.
0: Yes, correct.
1: Because every download is going to represent a local copy that can be molested.
0: Molested. Yes, of course. Of course.

0: it's done. And so the small window of time of however many years, I don't know, 7, 8, 10 years, where dynamic ad insertion was a thing, it's over.
1: The reason why all of the, like, I think social media is over, but I think a lot of things are over. All these companies, they always want to build, I want to build hardware. Now, Zuckerberg is, you know, of course, he builds like his Tamagotchi looking piece of crap. But, you know, but, you know, your mobile device, I don't think you're going to see apps, you know, just be, just tell the thing does what you want it to do. It's your robot in your pocket. And you just, it knows what you want. It gives you stuff when you want it. I mean, when I go walk Phoebe Wednesday night at 9:30, pling. Oh, what's that? Oh, it's Muse. Here's the latest this week in Bitcoin. Here's what Chris is talking about. It knows that I'm on the walk.
0: Well, and the fact that it knows that, and that everything is going to come down local on device, means that all the apps will eventually have these same capabilities. So Podcast Guru will be able to do this internally.
1: I hope so.
0: MCP server.
1: Yeah, I hope so. Yes.
0: Grab whatever you want. And yeah. True fans will be able to do it itself.
1: Yes, I sure hope so. Sure.
0: It's depressing.
1: No, it's...
0: it's exciting and depressing at the same time, which is a normal human experience. Which is
1: expressing. There you go. It's expressing.
0: Yeah, it's express. It is a very conflicting time to whenever you see an old thing fading and a new thing happening. It's normal to be sanguine about it.
1: You know, yes, it's okay. And I get it because I have that at home. I get really excited. I show Tina, look at what it does. And she just went into the same funk you did. She's like, this is depressing. You know, this is getting, you're getting sucked in. But I always like that. I don't think so. But okay.
0: The current time that we're in, where we're using gigawatt data centers to do this kind of stuff, that to me, that's
1: going to end. That's going to end.
0: But the technology exists. Everything's going to crash down to the local machine, mm-hmm. and it's still mm-hmm. the end result is the same.
1: Yeah. Except it won't be as expensive and we'll have more control over it.
0: And it won't destroy the landscape.
1: Yeah. So anyway, I'm excited. I need to get you out in 7 minutes. So let's thank some people. Okay. I'm sorry I took up all of the board meeting.
0: No, this is the most important board meeting we've ever had.
1: Oh, I'll quote you on that. Oh.
0: It is. And I'm convinced that this is the most important thing that I've ever seen in podcasting.
1: I'm excited about the
0: ramifications
1: future. Yes, I'm excited for the future. All right, let's look at the boostograms that came in. 777 from a Chris you know. Sorry for all the 777s. This is the best way to hear if the payment went through. That's true. Super useful for testing. Now boosting from lncurl.lol. A one-click wallet for AI agents connected to Castomatic. Hello. Oh. Hello. Hello. This is what I'm talking about. The future is being, I always say, the show is the future of podcasting. 100 sats from Martin Lindeskog. Great to hear you've come up with Kevin and Melly mascots for your merch store. Was that meant for us? I don't know.
0: No, I don't think so.
1: Here's Sam Sethi. He's a 3/4 bottle in, 777 sats. We already have sound bites, chapters, and transcripts. No, we have AI. Now we have AI generated snippets and tracking. Okay. Sam again, 777. A pro app version will allow this bot feature to strip out ads and find snippets, etc. Yeah, of course.
0: Yep. He's right. Yep.
1: Eric PP, 3210 from CurioCaster. No message. Another from Sam. I agree 100% with Adam. I spoke about this on Power weeks ago and said true fans would call our bots, Kevin and Kelly. Oh, so they're in a thread. That's what happens on true fans. I've not gone any further, but this has got me excited again. Of course, Sam. This is, you know what? Those investors who are holding on to that 2 million quid, they're going to be releasing that crap so fast, man. You have no idea.
0: Yeah, they'll put another two on top.
1: That's right. Another 777 from a Chris. You know, it's been a while since I've boosted, since many boosts in a row don't get read or perhaps not received. Trying again. Now trying from the Rizful PWA wallet connected to Castomatic. Okay, well, it's working.
0: Thank you, Chris.
1: There's another Sam 777. Wow. If bots access snippets, then we will have to use X402 for MCP API access. No ads, just premium content. Reddit just turned off RSS. They made all third-party apps register for API access, and they will charge for API access using X402. That's the future. Martin Lindeskoge, a Rove Ducks, happy belated International Podcast Day. Yes, that was the 30th of September. I talked about funding, tag, location, pod role, and social interact in episode 28 of Tea Party Media. By the way, smorgasbord is Swedish. It's sandwich table. Smorgasbord. Rove Ducks with 2,222 Satoshis. Sam again. It's a Samapalooza. If bots will access snippets, then we will make MCP access X402 to charge bots for access. This is what Reddit just announced. Yes. Another Chris. Chris, you know, 777. Been a while since I boosted. Okay. Trying again. Hello from the Primal app wallet connected to Castomatic. He's trying them all out now.
0: Oh, he's hitting everything.
1: Yep, yeah, he's doing it. Martlinus Kog, 1701, is value for value.info lost in cyberspace? Starship boost with 1701. Yeah, I didn't value for value.info is not mine. It was Dare Gigi, and he let it lapse. So if someone can find that one, then I'd love to get it back up. The site may be gone, but we can still use it. Mike Newman's 1,777. He says, ripped. And Dreb Scott, 1234, go podcasting, and I've hit the delimiter.
0: Man. I'm still just kind of reeling. Okay, let me do these donations. We got some PayPals. We got Brendan Mulligan, $25. Thank you, Brendan. Pod Page. Salty Sessions, $10. Martin Lindeskoge, there he is, $1. Cameron Rose, $25. Thank you, Cameron. Ralph Estep, $50. Charles Hicks, $5. Thank you, Ralph, by the way. Bob Rathmel, $40. Did Bob send
1: $40? Thank you, Bob. Is Bob new? Is Bob new?
0: I think he might be new. You've been defermented. Let's see. I'm gonna make sure I didn't miss a note from Bob. Let's see here. He just says thanks.
1: Thank you.
0: Let's see, Bob. Where are we at? Bob Rathmay, yeah, $40. Dreb Scott, $15. Thank you, Dreb.
1: Thank you, Dreb.
0: Michael Kimmerer, $5.33. Thank you, Michael. We got a bunch of anonymous through True Fans. We got 39 Sats, 406, 13. Okay, we have 406, another 13.
1: Oh, you don't have the metadata. It doesn't resolve.
0: Not out of True Fan. Well, it just says anonymous.
1: Yeah, see, helipad, you have a little button you press and then it resolves and gets the metadata.
0: Well, I'm not as good as Eric PP.
1: No, Eric PP is just badass.
0: Yeah.
1: Yeah.
0: That's part of why I've given up on AI coding and just given in is because it's better than me.
1: There you go.
0: I'm not ashamed to admit it. It's just a better coder than I am. My coding ability has always been by pure brute force.
1: And logic.
0: Yeah, and so the subtleties of small issues I've always struggled with, and I will eventually get them resolved by just throwing massive amounts of time at it.
1: Mm-hmm, mm-hmm. And now you're getting all that time back. Melissa must be happy.
0: She is.
1: Okay, good.
0: And Chris, you know, what happened to,
1: whatever happened to all the heroes, all the Shakespeare-os? No more heroes anymore.
0: Did you get comic strip bloggers?
1: I did.
0: Why is this not showing up on mine?
1: Shall I read it?
0: Let me try to grab it from one more place. My system has been pretty stable so far, and this is the first time I've had a hiccup. Let me see if I can grab it over here. I'm not seeing it. You're going to have to do it.
1: 18,000 sats from comic strip blogger, and he says, "Howdy, Adam and Dave. This time I recommend a podcast. Your GLP-1 Bestie by Gianna Beasley. Quote, Your GL1 Bestie is a science-backed podcast and community for people navigating GLP-1 medications like Ozempic, Wegovy, and Mounjaro. Both Horowitz and Gene, two friends of Adam, take Ozempic, so it might be of interest. Yo, CSB, Ozempic taker due to high blood sugar levels up to 240 milligram per deciliter, whatever, not due to weight loss. This gram was sent $15.56, 18,000 satoshis. Yo, CSB. Thank you, CSB.
0: Thank you, CSB. I'm going to have to now go back and debug my thing.
1: Mm-hmm. Well, you're not going to debug it.
0: No, I've given up on that.
1: You know who's going to do the debugging.
0: I'm giving up.
1: Any more? Was that it?
0: That was it.
1: Oh, 201 and 30 seconds. Perfect. my muse just reminded me to tell you to transfer that domain to me, but I will tell it to remind me again this weekend because you won't do it now, right?
0: I will not.
1: Can I have
0: you
1: my...
0: You tell it to remind me.
1: That's exactly where we're going. All right, everybody, that's it for Podcasting 2.0. You are witnessing the future. You're a part of it. You're building it. We'll see you next Friday, everybody. Bye-bye.

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18: And Sunday.

0: yeah, it's Friday. It's unrelenting, and we can go early because we're not one of those shows scrambling with prep.
1: I know. It's great when you have to no schedule. You just do it anytime you want.
0: That's right. Like, I was just on vacation for a week. You just do whatever you want, whenever you want it. It is a liberating feeling.
1: It is, yeah.
0: For those that expect to know when the show is going live, unlike most shows that end up being late, ha-ha! Unrelenting is not every other show, is it?
1: No. We're exactly on time when we need to be.
0: Does that mean we go still to the same time or we end early and laugh?
1: Well, it depends.
0: If there's any content. Exactly. All right, everybody. See you next week.
1: Well, we may have a half hour show today because we did a 2 hour show yesterday.
0: Yeah, right. And the day before and then the day before.
1: That's true. That we've done three shows this week already.
0: There's so much stuff. I mean, from the tech. And then I realized I don't even think I told you the issue I was having with the Mac ended up being the power savings in the network card.
1: Oh yes. You got to turn that shit on the PC off as well.
0: It flakes out. It flakes. I'm like, what's going on? And here's the sad yet funny thing. Cause I was trying to make sure all this shit was going to be running before I left, just cause sometimes you want to, you know, phone home and do that kind of stuff. Yep. And I thought my router was going bad. And this was exacerbated by pulling the Roku out and nearby the TV on the switch that was there. Because, you know, if you're going to travel, you may as well, you know, I took a Roku.
1: You brought a Roku?
0: I took an Amazon device as with, so it's for the white noise. I took a travel router with the iPad. It was great. It was like That's having hilarious. Everything. You needed home, but I noticed there was a cable then pulled out under where the TV stand is, and I just plugged that in and went upon my merry way. And then I noticed the router was really freaking out, so I'm like, what the fuck, I can't even ping the router address. It was dropping packets left and right, you know, 192.168.1.1, dropping, dropping, dropping. So go to Walmart, buy a brand new fucking router. Plug that in, same problem. I had fucking looped. There was a cable that was then connected on both ends to the old switch, and that was just not having it.
1: No.
0: I see on some new switches, like the one I just bought, because I want to see if any of them will work without the power savings. It has right on as one of the features now the loop protection, in case some moron like me.
1: Like plugs a wire both. Into both ports. Yeah.
0: It's bad. So if you want to fuck with, if you're at somebody's house and you have a short cable, you can plug it into their router switch, both ends at this into the same device. Oh man, it can cause some fun times.
1: It should be a long cable though, so it's not as obvious.
0: Well, you're right. And mine was. It was long and going out the back and coming back. I don't even know what that was originally plugged into, because I play with too many of these devices.
1: Yeah.
0: Because I have a Raspberry Pi. Other
1: problem. I'm updating some equipment here on my end as well. Like I just got 10 gigabit set up.
0: Dude, I want 10 gig. I know Ethernet, I got part baby. Of 10 gig, but I need 10 gig, baby. I love gig talk.
1: I looked under my desk and, you know, because I ordered some new Cat 8 cables, of course, because you got to have the latest Cat. And I looked under my desk. I think I have about 14 Ethernet cables that are not plugged into anything right now.
0: Oh, yeah, and I've got power cables, and I know I have to take everything. Because here's the thing. I used to run multiple Windows boxes, all these external hard drives. Now I'm down to a Mac Studio, but there's like 8 million cables, and I don't know what's what.
1: Yeah.
0: And I know it needs to be done, especially because we're going to be getting new Windows as well. It's that time for the house, you know, where everything needs to be done. So it's going to have to be taken apart.
1: Yeah.
0: And it's been years since I've gone through, unhooked every device.
1: Oh, yeah.
0: And then started again. But it will be a much better place once I do. What I want to get is another power supply, UPS.
1: I thought you were going to say another Mac Studio.
0: Well, that would be great too. But I want to power the UPS. They could just sit on the desk because I'm tired.
1: I just bought two of them, so I can tell you all about my experience.
0: Well, you should send me one of yours. You got yours free, man, because you like grifted somebody. It's Gene's Griftcast 2026.
1: That is so bullshit. No, I bought two new UPSs.
0: Oh, well, that's okay then.
1: Mm-hmm. I got the lithium ones.
0: Yeah. Do those last longer?
1: Yeah. Or do they just put you in a better 10 mood? Years instead of 2 years. That's how long the regular ones last.
0: Yeah, they're not great.
1: No. And they are so much lighter.
0: Like, you need like the Elon whole house battery.
1: Same physical size, but way lighter and way more expensive.
0: Well, the expensive part doesn't really thrill me, but that would be the goal is to just, well, one, try to get all of the external drives that are mechanical, that are basically backup drives, down into the basement with the NASs rather than up here where they slow everything down when the Mac decides it wants to go access one of these things.
1: Mm-hmm.
0: I mean, the nice thing is I was also got the, this morning, the little orange light. I thought one of the drives on the Drobo was going bad. Yeah. I still got a Drobo running.
1: Yeah. That's amazing.
0: And it was just like, oh, your space is getting down to not having enough. I mean, it's not because I just had to then download 2 weeks worth of music that I hadn't been, downloading daily. And I'm just starting to get to the point
1: daily where music download. Oh my God.
0: Just need to prune it. Well, I mean, again, they give you X amount per day and all the new stuff is there with the old stuff is there and you can just go and get whatever you want and then just put it on your hard drive. Like you're going to listen to, I mean, I know this is sad, but if I had to guesstimate the percentage of the music and of the videos that I have downloaded that I have actually consumed, it is probably under 1%.
1: Yep. Which is why I don't bother anymore.
0: It's like it's, but it's there. You know, if you ever need it, you got it.
1: Yeah, if you ever need
0: it. You're right. But that's the other thing I'm now looking at. Well, although, you know what? I could have the AI do this. Reference, and I know there are various sites, but I usually go to justwatch.com, I think it is. Mm-hmm. And it's a website that you can look up a TV series or a movie, and it will tell you if it's currently able to be streamed for free on Hulu or Amazon. So it would be nice to just go through and go, am I storing anything that I can? I know it can disappear at some point from Hulu or Amazon, but it's like, why am I storing? And one of them, and I know I'm never going to watch it. No. I downloaded the complete Baywatch series, 250 gig.
1: Oh my God.
0: Baywatch, baby. Just allegedly. I'm just saying for educational purposes.
1: Right. If somebody was to do that, yeah.
0: Right. 250 gig on the hard drive. And I'm like, huh, that would be some quick space to clear up. I mean, I don't really need to see David Hasselhoff without his shirt on, but there were some hot chicks in that show.
1: There's at least one.
0: So, okay, Pamela Anderson has to be your choice, right? Or I didn't know if you were an Erica Eleniak fan or
1: no, I like Pam.
0: And then the brunette, wasn't it Alexandra Paul or something?
1: Oh, there was a brunette in that show.
0: I know she was in the background all the time. You could barely see her. So you can check off Baywatch on your unrelenting bingo cards on this early edition. It is Donald Trump's latest. It is half daylight savings.
1: That's right. Day. By executive order, the United States is now in half hours.
0: And I've noticed, and it's crazy.
1: I kind of like that idea.
0: It should be. Just being a few miles to the east where we were in Indiana was in the other time zone.
1: Yeah.
0: So spending a week in that time zone, I never really bought into the daylight savings time makes you tired because it really didn't change much when I was at home. But being out and about it, for some reason, it had a much bigger effect where I'm, you know, now falling asleep at like 8:30, 9 o'clock. Mm-hmm. Like, what's going on? Oh, yeah, it's really there. It was 10:30 or 10 o'clock. Right. And now I'm getting up at 5 in the morning. Why is that? I don't know. time zones, man? Do we even have to have different time zones? And when you're that close, don't.
1: I've argued against time zones ever since high school.
0: It doesn't make sense. It's like daylight savings.
1: There is a time on my watch. There is GMT. That's all I need.
0: We could all go by that.
1: Every game in the world runs on GMT time. Yeah. So when you plan an event with people all over the world, you always say what time it is in GMT.
0: Because everybody knows what that means. It's like Zulu.
1: Everyone has that on there. Any gamer worth his weight has a watch that has GMT on it.
0: Well, you have to. Otherwise, you're not a gamer worth your salt. Just the way it is. But
1: gamers, it's like and airline pilots, that's the two groups there.
0: Well, they're kind of just playing a game now, aren't they?
1: In a way, yeah.
0: Get stabbed in the cockpit. You know, it's all a very crazy world.
1: Yeah, speaking of, so the guy that actually flew the plane and landed it says he learned how to fly playing video games.
0: I don't know how any pilots under a certain age now wouldn't have started 80. That way. Right? I mean, because even this is for people of your age. And I mean, they're making pilots jump out at what, 65? I think that's the high end.
1: Yeah.
0: You know, you and I are 10 years
1: for women, but
0: short of that.
1: Mm-hmm.
0: But the reality is we were playing the flight simulator.
1: Yeah.
0: So anybody that's especially younger than 55, and any of these pilots that are in their 30s and 40s, no doubt they started with a flight sim.
1: Yeah. Well, and I had an opportunity to, like, in high school, in last year of high school, we had a flight class. So I could have taken a year's worth of pilot training. And it seemed like it was much more fun to do computers.
0: And now it's the same thing.
1: Well, I mean, yeah, I'm not saying anything changed. I'm just saying that I think like that was about the last few years where there was still a curriculum for, like, you know, prepping pilots right into college. And I'm sure that disappeared because the stuff you would have learned in high school for airplane, you know, pilot training is probably shit that you have to learn in the first few lessons of flight sim anyway.
0: Well, and now everything is so computerized. I mean, it gets to worry somewhere when you see some of the, and I get it, they're probably better than humans when it comes to driving cars.
1: Oh, way better.
0: But you still want somebody, I think, in an airplane. I know we're going to get there. I can feel it. Where you're going to get on, or might just, you know, maybe we'll start with the cargo planes. Although that's just as bad because a plane, you know how much those things weigh? You know how big they are if there's a problem and the machine's just like, confused, shutting down. It's going to be bad.
1: Yeah. Humans a lot more likely to do that.
0: Yeah, but you want a backup to the backup to the backup.
1: Which you can have with computers.
0: True, you can have just another little AI that pops on. You know, like,
1: difference between a Tesla truck, semi truck, which just started driving, and the regular people truck?
0: No.
1: So people are limited to driving 11 hours a day.
0: Oh, yeah, we talked about that.
1: Which is, on the other show. Yes, we did.
0: Oh, well, the other show, right.
1: I need to keep notes. Didn't hear.
0: Why weren't you tuned into our private conversation?
1: That's right. Why weren't you hacking into our calls, guys?
0: Yeah, it's the only way to get the best conversations.
1: It really is, because that's where we really have the fun talks.
0: It's like, what's going on? Here's all you can get the poop. Oh, can we talk about that on the show? No.
1: Yeah, we talked about that. But
0: yeah, the Tesla trucks.
1: Yeah, the Tesla trucks, you know, they're the humans can drive a lot. And I've driven for 8, and holy shit, I was tired after 8 hours of driving.
0: Oh, it's even sitting. No, I don't know. I mean, we drove a little over 5 on the way back home, and the wife was driving, and I was falling asleep. So it's it really, you've got to either be jacked up on amphetamines or caffeine or something
1: I don't do either one anymore.
0: Because it's bad for your heart. They'll explode.
1: Yeah, exactly.
0: But there's nothing that, and this was the, I can tell you, it was the long, straight stretches
1: where, welcome to Texas,
0: Right. When we were getting out of the town that we were in, West Baden, Indiana, going towards the Illinois border, it was sharp turns, up and down grades. I'm like, I wasn't falling asleep for that.
1: No, no.
0: I was worried.
1: And I remember when I was driving through the Appalachian Mountains, it is all twisties and mountainous passes. And they're not like as high as obviously, you know, Colorado and the Rockies, but they're still, the roads are not straight through the mountains at all. They're much older roads. And so you stay awake really well. You get into that flat territory in the Midwest or Texas where you can literally fall asleep for 3 minutes, wake up, and your car is still going straight.
0: Right, especially if it has any kind of lane assist on it now.
1: Yeah, exactly, which hopefully that'll wake you up.
0: Be going, beep, beep, beep, wake up, motherfucker, you sleeping.
1: Or just vibrate your arms.
0: Yes. Warning.
1: Yeah. Definitely. But that's the thing. It's like the Tesla truck, it needs to charge for about 2.5 hours a day. Let's say 3. So that leaves it 21 hours of driving.
0: Which is a phenomenal.
1: How are you going to argue with that?
0: Battery time ratio.
1: Yeah. Yeah.
0: But it's only down for 3 hours and it can run, not just idle. It can run for 20, 21 hours.
1: Yeah. Yeah.
0: I mean, how long do the, speaking of batteries lasting, how many years are those things lasting based on a truck that gets every last minute that it can on the road every day? Right.
1: Yeah, that's the thing. Yeah.
0: So how often do those batteries have to be changed? The UPS
1: batteries last 10 years because they're hardly ever used.
0: But, right. Those batteries, it's like you're charging, discharging.
1: Yeah. But I think typically lithium batteries are 1,000 discharge cycles.
0: Do you remember when we were kids that the thought was
1: 3 years of driving, basically?
0: Yeah. But remember when the thought was it was going to be like the there are electric train lines here, but the monorail and Disney, it was all going to be you were going to be able to get electricity from a line. Yeah. That you were going to be able to like drag a connection under the car. There would be no problem with fires or nothing. Don't worry.
1: Nothing.
0: Nobody was ever going to get electrocuted.
1: No, rain wasn't going to be a thing.
0: Right, exactly. Mm-hmm. But the concept was great. I mean, I guess we now have the magnetic charging. So is this ever going to be a possibility where an Amazon truck can just go coast to coast without stopping?
1: I don't think it'll ever happen, but I remember them talking about this probably 10, 12 years ago of... Like in California, of course, they came up with this work project that they obviously can't afford to do of putting in the basically a charging grid in the middle of the road for like 60 miles on 101. And it just sounded like an absurd idea. I mean, technically, is it doable? Yeah, sure. It's theoretically possible, but is it ever going to get done, especially in California? Hell no.
0: Well, never in California.
1: But it's basically just putting in a whole bunch of the inductive loops in the middle of the road. So as the vehicle's driving over the road, its magnet in the charging section of the vehicle that is closest to the middle of the road is going to be charged by the inductive currents there. I mean, it would be horribly inefficient. Direct connections are so much more efficient.
0: Yeah, so well, obviously.
1: If we, you know, like we have the power lines hanging over the trolley bus.
0: Right. Well, we got trains that go, the one I think that goes from here into Indiana, I think still uses that system.
1: But you're talking about a train. I'm talking about a bus.
0: Yes.
1: Yeah. But you've seen the buses that have the electric.
0: Oh, like San Fran still has them, right? I mean, they used to have them in Chicago way back in the early days. Did they?
1: Yeah. A lot of places got rid of them. But like that was the more effective solution, though it limits where the bus can go, obviously.
0: Well, yeah, you can't make a left if the power line doesn't go with you.
1: Yeah. But, and it creates these high voltage lines that are fairly close to the over the road. It's got to be low enough that the little guides from the bus can reach it at all times.
0: Oh, NetNed's given me a link to the nation's first wireless charging road in Detroit. I mean, okay, if you're going to do this.
1: Okay. All right. There you go.
0: In Detroit, that's the place to go.
1: Yeah. And how many miles of it is it? Can you tell them there?
0: The nation's first wireless charging road in Detroit, the Motor City birthplace of the U.S. auto industry, Electreon is making history with North America's first public wireless EV charging road. After 18 months in operation, the project is proving its strength with seamless charging and reliable performance in everyday city traffic.
1: Wow.
0: It's an interesting concept. To simulate real-world transit use, a Ford E-Transit shuttle nicknamed Ellie was fitted with a wireless receiver and operated during along the route, charging wirelessly while in motion and while stopped. I mean, it's basically the same concept of charging your phone. It's a quarter-mile stretch on 14th Street.
1: Uh-huh.
0: I mean, I guess you don't really need these everywhere. You just need these every now and then, so people can get a little boost. I mean, everywhere would probably be better. So the case study proves that wireless EV charging works not just in labs, but on city streets. With only 20% of the route electrified, the system demonstrated endless range through strategic charging zones.
1: Mm-hmm.
0: Some interesting stuff.
1: Yeah.
0: Yeah. I mean, we'll be long dead, I think, before it's actually viable, but.
1: Well, and really, the inductive charging is not efficient.
0: Well, not by comparison.
1: It's already not super efficient charging your vehicle by plugging into an outlet. It's less efficient doing that by doing it through inductive current.
0: Oh, and NetNet points out, a quarter mile of this costs $2 million.
1: Oh, yeah. That's got to be a real good deal for everybody, yeah.
0: And it's going to be like a video game. You're going to be trying to like just drive over the strips to get the free charging as you go over. Actually, it won't be free. It'll be like the tollway.
1: It's a toll road. Dude, what are you talking about?
0: You are going to be charged every time you hit that little. Interesting concept. I mean, people I know, because somebody's sitting there like I was just looking at the charger that the phone sits on and going, well, you know, you don't have to actually touch. You could be close and it'll be great.
1: Mm-hmm.
0: Just like high speed rail between Vegas and LA or wherever they've been planning this high speed rail stuff. Can't even get normal speed rail to where I want to go. High speed rail. Come on.
1: Well, we're even here in Texas have been talking for about a decade about putting in a high speed rail line between Houston and Dallas.
0: Well, you got to get the swingers to Houston somehow.
1: Yeah, exactly. That's surprised you know that, but yeah, that is definitely a thing.
0: I only know from what I've heard from you.
1: Oh, okay. Yeah. Dallas is big. It's like the swinger capital of the nation.
0: That's why they have the show there, Dallas.
1: Mm-hmm. Mm-hmm.
0: J.R. Ewing, who shot J.R.'s load?
1: That's right.
0: Sue Ellen.
1: Good show back in the day.
0: It was a soap opera that was on at night that actually got guys to watch it because there was more guy things on there, like oil business and guys with big cowboy hats.
1: Same reason that you're watching Billy Bob Thornton.
0: Well, yeah, that was the early Billy Bob.
1: Mm-hmm.
0: Landman is hilarious. I mean, I went for Billy Bob, but I'm staying for his wife and daughter. You know, that's
1: exactly
0: the,
1: exactly.
0: You're like, oh, eye candy. Thank you very much. It's the only way to go.
1: They even got his old man a hooker.
0: Right. Well, but as a physical therapist.
1: I mean, that's what I meant. Yeah.
0: Yes, a physical therapist.
1: Of course.
0: Honey, I hurt my foot. I'm going to call the physical therapist in. Uh-huh. No problem whatsoever.
1: Uh-huh.
0: Yeah, where we were, the wife looked at the menu, if you will, for the spa.
1: Oh, right.
0: It was just like, no fucking way.
1: Oh, price-wise? Yeah.
0: Yeah. We're two normal people, I guess. When you're looking at a massage at $400, you're like, huh.
1: Yeah. Yeah.
0: I'm in the wrong fucking business, man.
1: Yeah. Yeah. Well, you have the wrong body for it, too.
0: Oh, that's true.
1: Yeah.
0: I know. Chicks want massages.
1: Not from you.
0: Well, that's true. Fair play, Gene. Fair play.
1: Well, I've known my share of massage chicks, and I've never enjoyed massage. I've never been a massage guy.
0: Well, they say there's a lot of people have a reaction that is almost flu-like if they're not, especially if they're not used to getting massages. There's something about the way the muscles are just used and abused in a massage that kind of gives you a flu-like feel. I mean, I don't know if there's toxins that are being released. I don't know what it is. If you're just That's sore.
1: Such a rich white chick thing to say of you.
0: Is there some toxins
1: that are being released?
0: The muscles that are being released is
1: we're releasing all the toxins.
0: Savannah grabs the muscles and works them in.
1: No, I think honestly, it's the idea of just like pressing on different parts of the body, but not that strongly. I don't know. I'll take chiropractor over masseuse any day.
0: What about the needle thing? What about the acupuncture?
1: I've done it. I fall asleep within 5 minutes.
0: Interesting.
1: All it's good for me at least, is sleep.
0: Nothing says relaxation like some chick sticking needles into your body.
1: I was an old Chinese guy.
0: Oh, even better.
1: I kept thinking he's going to sell me a Mogwai soon.
0: Right. Let me tell you, Gene.
1: Just don't feed it after midnight.
0: Magical creature you need. It's all these health things, man. It's like, come on. But it's like the prior, Jesus, I'm telling you, it's Southern Indiana, man. It wasn't, Paris. Although the building is quite amazing, so I highly recommend.
1: $400 for Southern Indiana sounds pricey.
0: Uh-huh. The hotel, though, was quite amazing. Built in 1902.
1: Mm.
0: And it's still standing somehow.
1: Back when Indiana was the Midwest.
0: Yes, back when Indiana was a destination, I guess.
1: Mm-hmm.
0: There was a Chicago mobster found out that had his wedding on the steps of this hotel. And then
1: that's nice.
0: The reception in the ballroom where our room ended up being now, because they put a few different, the ballroom's long gone.
1: Mm-hmm.
0: So put a couple of suites in there, and then he was dead within a month, went back to Chicago and was,
1: yeah, of course he was.
0: Was murdered. You see, you stay in Indiana. It's much safer.
1: Mm-hmm.
0: A lot of old people in the casinos, but to be fair, I don't go into casinos after dark usually. So it's was kind of a place to go kill a couple of hours during the day, play video poker, and it's a very interesting setup because they hide the video poker way in the corner.
1: Really? It's not like Vegas.
0: No, well, the video pokers are everywhere in Vegas. That's for sure.
1: Oh, yeah.
0: For this one, these slot machines were everywhere right as you walked in. If you went straight back, there were some table games and some faux table games. Didn't try them. I saw them in Vegas, but I was kind of intrigued. Like, you can play roulette without a dude at the wheel. It's all computerized. That shoots the ball in. Same thing with craps. You know, it's very interesting. Like, you can just play these games. Dealers
1: out of work.
0: Right. No, we don't need people working here. Don't need them doing anything.
1: Hey, no tips.
0: That's very true.
1: Mm-hmm.
0: That's very true. They walk around, of course, still with the, if you want somebody to bring you an alcoholic beverage. Oh, right. Yeah. But they had set up, which was the first casino I've seen this, although it's been a long time since I've been in a casino, in the other side from where the poker machines were, was like you would get in a McDonald's. You could get your fountain beverages, and they had coffee and tea that you could just serve yourself, and it was all complimentary.
1: Well, hey, no tips.
0: Again, right, no tips. I mean, we tipped, of course, for the maids when they come in, and you should on a daily basis. I mean, if you don't want them to, use your toothbrush to clean the toilet or something, I suppose.
1: I mean,
0: but people recommend, I mean, because they say if you do it at the end of your stay. I think only
1: tourists tip. Business people do not tip.
0: Well, I mean, the cheapos don't. I mean, if it depends what you want in your room. And I thought it was interesting because it was like, oh, you get two bottles of water a night. And that seemed like, okay, that's fine, but it's two bottles of water. It's Indiana. How much can water be? And
1: where do they bring the water from? Fiji?
0: They should. No, it's, I think it's probably the made in a spring right there. It was reverse distilled water.
1: Okay.
0: You know, it had their brand name on it.
1: Reverse osmosis?
0: Yes.
1: Wouldn't be reverse.
0: Yes. Reverse osmosis. So I say reverse distilled. That would be an interesting way to go.
1: A reverse distilled.
0: Yes. It's reverse distilled. Just like this show, reverse distilled. It's a good show title.
1: Show title.
0: And then we noticed there were big bins when you walked into the hotel filled with ice and bottles of water for anybody that wanted water, that walking in, walking out, you can grab it, which That's a nice touch, especially when it was humid.
1: You know, it's one of the perks that I get at Marriott for being a lifetime titanium guy.
0: Ooh.
1: Is I get free water, which is always funny because they're always selling water. And then when they realize that I'm a lifetime titanium, they're like, oh.
0: Here, free water, free water.
1: Bottle. Yeah, here's your free water. Or I'll stop by and it's like, can you grab me some water? And I'm standing right next to the thing where they sell water. And the guy's like, okay.
0: It's Jedi mind tricking him.
1: Yeah. No, that, hey, man, I worked hard for that status.
0: To get the free water.
1: That was $250,000.
0: Cost a lot of money for that free water.
1: Yeah. Yeah. That's honestly the only benefit left.
0: Well, it's, yeah. The airlines are a different beast entirely. And I don't have any desire to fly anywhere at this point.
1: Yeah.
0: I mean, one, the only way for me to fit in a seat is to go first class, and then I'm probably spending more for the ticket than I am what I wanted to spend on the vacation.
1: Yeah. Well, the thing, I still think first class is a better value than coach. But it's a, like, the last time that I flew out to Seattle, which was my last flight, coach tickets were $750.
0: What were the what was the cattle rate though?
1: First class was $1,600,
0: and cattle rate was probably what, $300?
1: $750.
0: No, but that wasn't the average.
1: That was the cheapest available coach ticket.
0: Okay, so not even business class. You said coach. No, sorry.
1: Coach was $750.
0: Whoa,
1: coach.
0: Whoa,
1: and then flying first was $1,600, which. The cheapest I've flown first there was $900. So this $1,600 was definitely up a lot, quite a bit higher than normal. Yeah,
0: because that's only about the price of two seats. So it's.
1: But now keep in mind, I was there during World Cup.
0: Ah, well, okay.
1: That affected the price.
0: Surge pricing was in full effect.
1: Yeah, definitely. It was, and it was the last game, so I guess people want to see that or something. It was. Normal price that I've gotten before is coach is around $500 and first class is around $1,100.
0: Still about twice as much,
1: which is
0: horrible.
1: But the quality of the flight experience is more than twice as much.
0: Well, yeah, because your legs do not hit the chair in front of you.
1: Well, especially if you're in the first row.
0: Deep vein thrombosis, so you don't die. Yeah. That's a plus.
1: Yeah, that's not dying is usually a plus. I've been told by my doctor to not fly. So, yeah, that's a good thing.
0: Right, for so many reasons.
1: Mm-hmm.
0: Make sure the plane has the paddles. If you are going to fly, you need them charged and ready to go.
1: Oh, yeah.
0: Clear! He's flatlining! Yeah, you got to have the... Bring your own paddles. Always a good idea.
1: For sure.
0: The TSA loves when you do that.
1: Well, you just call it a... whatchamacallit machine? A CPAP.
0: Yep, got it. Medical necessity. Sorry,
1: I can't help it.
0: I will die if I don't have this.
1: That's right.
0: I don't know how that works.
1: Those people are so annoying.
0: Doctors, CPAP people, flight attendants.
1: People that bring shit on the flight.
0: Oh, no, you're kidding.
1: Oh, it's so annoying.
0: The ones that like spread out and they think they're at home. Well, take their shoes off, man.
1: No, I'm not annoying. I'm talking about the other people.
0: One of the last flights I was on, it had to be going to Vegas. The chick in front of me had hair down past her ass. which nice. Is fine.
1: I like that.
0: I like the look. She decided like 14 times during the flight to flip the whole thing over the back of her seat.
1: The hair?
0: Yes.
1: You can't do that.
0: I know. I was like, if I had a fucking pair of scissors, I'm telling you.
1: She was basically flipping hair right in your face.
0: Yeah. Right. Exactly. Because the seats are like 3 inches. Too bad
1: you weren't sneezing.

0: Let them bother some other strangers.
1: That was the one thing we noticed, because there were two hotels on the resort property.
0: Yeah.
1: And the one we were in, like, almost 0% kids, which was really nice.
0: Yeah. I have nothing against kids. I just don't like kids in confined spaces.
1: Which is, you know, in a like baseball a house stadium, or
0: an airplane,
1: hotel, arena.
0: We were not, look, you remember back to our youth. We were not in airplanes or houses. We were outdoors.
1: Yeah.
0: We were at
1: free
0: our
1: range kids, baby.
0: Uh-huh.
1: We were out doing whatever we want. I was jumping my Evel Knievel bike over little wooden ramps.
0: There you go. Yeah.
1: It's the only way to fly.
0: Yeah.
1: And then bike get riding, injured.
0: The getting a bike at like 14 or 13, can't remember exactly anymore. That was like the first freedom. Now you're not dependent on your mom driving you somewhere.
1: Right. You went from he had buddies that lived a block or two away. You could walk. But once you had the bike, woo.
0: It was miles. I mean, I routinely rode. I'm going to guess realistically, this was probably about a 7 to 8 mile trip to the closest shopping mall. I routinely rode my bike there, and there was a big hill on the way that was always horrible to go up. But it was, you know, like I get home at 3, I get on the bike, I ride over to the shopping mall. And incidentally, this shopping mall that I'm referring to was the actual mall used in the movie. In the movie, what was the name of the movie? Mallrats.
1: Yeah.
0: Mallrats. The Kevin Smith movie Mallrats. So they shot it.
1: Steve, Dave.
0: They shot it at that shopping center that I used to hang out with in the 80s.
1: But you didn't get to see any of the cool kids.
0: No, they were there. I saw them from a distance. But, you know, you had your Orange Julius for dinner.
1: Right? Yeah. Well, all of the basic food groups were there.
0: Yeah. And the Orange Julius, that was such a treat back in the day, because you couldn't tell what it was. Was it ice cream? Maybe, maybe not. Was it orange juice? Maybe. You don't know. It was just like this weird mixture of like milky orange juice that I don't think exists anymore. Does it?
1: I haven't seen one in a long time, although I avoid malls, so I don't know.
0: Well, yeah. But I don't recall seeing an Orange Julius for a damn long time. But their signature drink was basically like an orange coloring and milk slushy. So I don't think it was technically ice cream. I think it was basically ice, skim milk, and orange flavor mixed in a blender.
1: Yeah, there was nothing natural in this.
0: I don't think there was any actual oranges at Orange Julius.
1: There was a teaspoon of Tang that they started the day with.
0: Yeah. Exactly. I mean, it may not have been milk for all I know, but it was milk, milky looking, milky tasting kind of. But it was great back in the day, because your alternative was just like a soda.
1: How boring is that?
0: And then that same shopping mall had two sets of movie theaters in it. It had a West and an East movie theater.
1: Well, that's location. When you knew you made it.
0: Well, because they could, you know, back when originally, I think each theater section had like 3 screens.
1: Right. And they wanted to expand. Eventually,
0: they chopped all that up into like 14 screens.
1: Right. Oh, yeah. There was a day, kids, where screens were large.
0: Oh, you couldn't. There. Yeah. I remember watching Jar Jar, or not Jar Jar. No, that was much later. I remember watching Return of the Jedi. This would have been what?
1: 1983.
0: Or May 25th, I believe.
1: 1983.
0: 83. Okay. There you go. 83, May 25th. And going into the Southtown Theater, which had.
1: I saw the Chicago Ridge Mall.
0: One giant screen.
1: And we're not nerds at all. We know where we saw a movie in 1983.
0: Yep. That's sad.
1: Yes. It shows we had our B12, though.
0: Oh, yeah. Well, definitely. So it's some things that you don't even care are in your brain just won't leave.
1: Right. But yeah, we have information that is totally usable on a podcast.
0: Yeah. Well, hey, at least we're doing what we're good at.
1: It's true.
0: Yeah. Sometimes.

0: Sometimes we don't hit the record button, but we still do it.
1: Those are the best shows, man.
0: They usually are. That's true. True. And I love how you kept reminding me. It's like, yeah, well, and we'll have to do another episode tomorrow.
1: Yes. Don't take all of the good stuff. Shit, well, Ned got a motorbike when he was 12. Your parents were insane.
0: Wow. Motorbike?
1: At 12. I would have never come home.
0: Who got a motorbike?
1: Ned.
0: Did he really?
1: 12 years old around Detroit. Maybe your parents were trying to kill you.
0: Yeah, maybe they were trying to hope you would leave and never come back.
1: Give you a hint. Here's a road map to Rhode Island. Let me tell you.
0: Exactly.
1: Go visit your aunt.
0: Neverland, that direction. Yeah, but it was great. And then, you know, you get home right about the time sunset and eat dinner and do it all over again the next day. So the independent life of a teenage kid in the 80s was so vastly different than what happens today.
1: I mean, to be fair, I at that point already had the modem and was into the bulletin boards and that. Oh, although, yeah. Again, yeah. It was the trash 8032 with, yeah, which was horrible. But
0: yeah, yeah.
1: I want to, you know, just to point out the difference between now with the smart devices. It's like none of my friends were doing the computer thing.
0: No.
1: You know, it was like it was not a commonality. It wasn't like, here's where all your buddies. There were more people in my day that had CB radios in their bedrooms because their parents got tired of them tying up the phone. And realized a CB went enough, you know, mileage with just a cheap little roof car antenna kind of thing that you could just communicate with your buddies. Then, you know, now with all of this,
0: I had a CB radio in my first car.
1: Oh, of course you had to. You were Breaker 19. Yeah, anybody want to tell me about the Smokies?
0: Couldn't wait to put that in there. And it would be funny because I would hear truck drivers complaining about me.
1: Ah, there's fucking kids on the radio. What the who's gives their fucking kid the radio, a CB?
0: No. Like the way I'm driving.
1: Oh.
0: It's like, why is this guy not making up his mind what lane he's going to be in?
1: Yeah, going to catch him on the flip-flop. You know what I'm saying? Mm-hmm. Good buddy, we got a convoy going right here. What do you say, Buford T. Justice? Yeah, that's right.
0: Well, convoy. I don't think you'd be talking to Buford T. Justice, just the bandit.
1: Yo, that's right, demand it, baby. Breaker 19, get off of 19. That's for the mother truckers. You got to get on a different channel. Remember that
0: Christopher Christopherson movie, Convoy?
1: Yeah, I think so. I mean, that was where the song came from, right? Convoy. Yeah. We got a great big convoy trucking through the night. Oh, that was a great, great times.
0: And the cops beat up Pigpen.
1: Well, of course you had to. It was Pigpen.
0: Yeah, it's a black dude, of course.
1: I mean, this is how it happened in the South or the North or the West or the East.
0: Wherever it was. Yeah.
1: California. Wherever it was in America, didn't really matter now, did it?
0: No.
1: I will tell you, in Indiana, a lot of white people.
0: Yeah. I'm not really surprised, except for the Northwest Indiana.
1: Well, yeah, Gary, they're different. Get different story. Yeah. Old white people with walkers in the casino during the day.
0: Well, that is the casino crowd.
1: I'm telling you. It's like this, and you can tell these must be the people that actually had a 401k and are now like, yeah, you know, I'm going to die in like a year. So my family's a bunch of assholes and my money's going here.
0: Oh, yeah. And this is the standard attitude that a lot of the Zoomers are bitching about, is that their grandparents have zero interest in leaving any kind of money.
1: Grandpa are spending.
0: Their ideal is to die when there's $50 in the checking account.
1: It's the way to do it.
0: Well, yeah, you earned it. You might as well use it, right?
1: You may as well spend it.
0: Yeah. Well, we're in the wrong business, man. We ought to be in the casino business.
1: Oh, my goodness. You're right about that. And because the, like I said, video poker is what we do. But the slot machine concept, it's fun to see how fast you can lose your money.
0: Oh, yeah.
1: On a slot machine. And the wife had a thing like, okay, instead of had like $33, you're probably the magic number, something like that, left on a ticket. And rather than cashing it in, because like her mom likes to play the slot machines, and I'm like, you want to see how fast you can lose your money on a slot machine? Put it in one and basically went Bang, bang, bang, bang, bang, bang, bang. Okay, done.
0: Oh, Jesus.
1: Your money's gone. Let's go.
0: Yeah.
1: Because all these, man, that's how they get you to. Even with the video poker, it's like you notice when you look at the odds, the only thing you're going for in video poker, kids, on most games, except for the super duper bonus games, things, but the regular like jacks or better video poker, you want a royal flush. It's the only thing that pays. It is literally the only thing that pays. The other stuff can keep you playing for hours, but you're really, if you're going to get any money to walk away with, it will be the royal flush. And you'll notice even on the nickel machine that I was playing, because it was three hands at a time, the nickel machine, you had to go with 10 tokens per each one. So you had to bet $1.50 every time to get the 4,000 bonus.
0: How is that considered the nickel machine?
1: I don't know. It's hilarious though, because it says nickel. It's like every time you hit the button, $1.50. But what does it say? Nickel. Why? Psychology. They know some people. And this is the other thing. It goes by default in the little lower right-hand side of the screen where it shows you how much funds you have left. By default, it is in tokens.
0: Wow.
1: You have to touch it to see it in real money. I'm like, tokens. People don't look at tokens and think it's real money.
0: No.
1: And people don't also realize I'm playing a nickel machine. Why did that $100 disappear so quickly? Yeah, well, because you're betting $1.50 every time you hit the button.
0: Yeah.
1: But if you don't, if you only bet, you know, one less token, that the 4,000 multiplier on the Royal Flush, I think, turns into an 800 multiplier. So you would be so pissed if you hit a Royal Flush at a lower bet. You're like, well, that's nothing. Fuck you. Also notice, and they, I mean, this is not supposed to be legal, but when you really do bet, just as you're like losing your money and, you know, you get down to under $2, you know, under $1.50, it'll still take the money and all the bonuses go away. And all of a sudden it seems like you start winning like 8 out of 10 hands rather than, you know, it's like sure, it's mathematically not tied to how much is being bet. Sure. I don't buy it.
0: You know, nothing says the winnings have to be random.
1: True.
0: All that they have requirements for is that the machine meets a certain percentage payout over the course of a certain period of time.
1: You got to pay. Doesn't say when, doesn't say how. As long as it
0: gives you like 86% back over the course of an hour, you're fully with, and that percentage varies by location. But as long as it meets the location's minimum percentage payout, you're good to go. But nothing says that the machine can't be doing what you're describing, which is it only makes you win when you're betting without a bonus.
1: Right, when you're betting nothing. Oh, we're happy to pay then. That's great.
0: Oh, you won 50 cents. Yay.
1: Ding, ding, ding, ding, ding, ding, ding. Yay.
0: Yeah. I played a little bit of video poker, but I just don't, I don't enjoy it. I never have. I prefer humans.
1: Well, it's easier to take money from humans because
0: feel as bad.
1: But they will make mistakes and it's their own damn fault.
0: Yeah.
1: They get greedy. Because the money, the video poker, you look at it kind of like a slot machine. You're putting money in. Now, if some moron playing regular poker with you decides he has, you know, a pair of twos and he's going to try to bluff your ass with $1,000 bet, you're like,
0: yeah,
1: I'll take your money.
0: Yeah, except for that one time when every single fool in the entire place keeps betting and then gets lucky on the river. And you like, son of a bitch, had literally nothing. And he ended up with a full house of sevens and twos.
1: That's how they get you, Gene. It's the like, magic what the of the fuck, cards. Man?
0: You should have folded before you started.
1: It's the magic of the card. Sometimes it's irrationality. Well, that's the other thing. The with these games, some of them rely on you playing them perfectly. And then, yes, the kickback, the machine should pay back, you know, over an hour, whatever it is. But a lot of people don't play perfectly. But now that we've got AIs that, especially for people that have these glasses now,
0: They're so going to be banned in Vegas.
1: There would have to be. Now, maybe not on the video machines, but in the regular, like, that would make card counting a breeze.
0: Like, a no-brainer completely. Yeah.
1: Be like, here's what you want to do. And for a lot of these, how are you going to know? They're almost going to have to fuck over everybody like me mm-hmm. who wears glasses, because you're not going to mm-hmm. know.
0: No.
1: If they're magic glasses or not.
0: Right.
1: Because you just won't. I mean, with some of these things too, if you have a camera, it doesn't necessarily even have to be the glasses giving you the information. It could be in an earpiece. Yeah. So I guess people with hearing aids are fucked too. Glasses and hearing aids no longer allowed in the casinos.
0: Exactly.
1: That's why you gamble online, much safer.
0: Yeah, it is safer. As long as you get your money back out. That was always a concern. Because like most of these places are offshore.
1: Right. It's like playing crypto for you. Right. You just have to be able to get your money back out.
0: Don't remind me about my rubles.
1: I've meant you the rubles. Vlad will get them for you.
0: Hey, I'm sure they're still there.
1: They're still sitting in a wallet somewhere.
0: Just because I can't withdraw them doesn't mean they're gone.
1: They're there. They're taunting you.
0: Mm-hmm.
1: As the Satoshis all start to dry up.
0: Mm-hmm.
1: Even CSB will eventually jump off of them and not be using them. I don't think he sent anything for today's show, which I was kind of surprised.
0: Yes. So CSB wanted to get some info on needles.
1: Oh, yes. He's a big druggie.
0: He's a druggie. So I told him that he told me he's using 32 Gs. I told him to switch to 31s.
1: Which would be thinner or thicker?
0: Thicker.
1: Thicker needles. Okay. Yeah. That's why he was bending them?
0: Yeah. Yeah. And I don't know what kind of idiot prescribed 32s for him.
1: Not medical advice?
0: Not medical advice at all. Zero medical advice on this show. But no, the only people that should be using 32s are if you're administering to a child.
1: Well, like, do we know how old CSB is?
0: It's not that young. 31s are already considered like super thin. And they used to do 30s. That was about the thinnest needles that they would typically do for adults was 30s. And then about 10, 15 years ago, I guess, they decided to start doing 31s because people were bitching. 32s, that was always just considered for kids.
1: Now you know.
0: Yeah. So, yeah, obviously, if he's using needles that are thinner than the human hair, you might have some bendy issues.
1: Yeah, you'd have to be very careful. You'd have to have a professional phlebotomist to be able to use that needle and not bend it.
0: Well, or skin like a child.
1: CSB, is your skin very soft and mm-hmm. thin? He did send in a...
0: Can you take noticed. A human hair and stick it right through your skin? Does that work? Because
1: right.
0: You know.
1: And I spoke incorrectly. 9 minutes ago, he did come in with a boost. So,
0: he did. Oh, well, there you go.
1: He was just a little late.
0: Ah, yes.
1: And I know we're a little early on this because it's, early.
0: Well, I don't know about early. Oh, look at that. Comic Strip Blogger just texted something.
1: But
0: today on October 2nd, $5.
1: Well, that's it. And while Weenie Wawa came in with $10.80, this is a value for value proposition after all. Mark Coder came in with.
0: You keep saying that like you believe it still.
1: Like it's $3.33 twice. Well, people are helping us to keep the show going. We put value out there.
0: We know there's no value here, okay? Let's not pretend.
1: This is massive amounts of value. The lack of value is really massive value.
0: The lack of value is massive. That's probably true.
1: The lack of value is massive value. People tune into this because they want to be entertained.
0: Yeah.
1: They want to be surprised about what is being talked about.
0: That's true. It's never the same thing twice.
1: They never know what they're going to get. It's always going to be interesting. Only 85% of it is bullshit.
0: Mm-hmm.
1: But we don't tell you which. So, I mean, this is...
0: No.
1: This is where it's a thinking game. This is where it's kind of like a game.
0: It is. It's a game show podcast.
1: But Mark came in with $3.33 twice. He's going in for cancer surgery in a few weeks. So, fuck cancer.
0: Right. We hope
1: that all goes
0: Keep
1: well.
0: Our fingers crossed for you.
1: Our buddy Scott Codd Swallop over in the UK still coming in with $2.50 per show. This is times two because we were off last week when I took an actual vacation. First one in 10 years where I left the house. Wow.
0: Yeah.
1: I mean, I've left the house over that 10 years, but
0: have you?
1: To go anywhere. I mean, I not often because Why would I?
0: Right. Exactly.
1: I've got computers here.
0: Yeah. You got food delivery. You got computers. What else do you need?
1: Kevin Seifert came in with his $5 and thanks to all of them, as well as CSB, who says no need to read this aloud on the pod, but he just wants you to search YouTube for AI Arch Wizard. That's AI Arch Wizard, AI mm-hmm. Arch Wizard on YouTube.
0: It's there. I've seen it.
1: Subscribe and ask Gene how is his Ozempic doing, and if he heard on No Agenda that Horowitz takes Ozempic too. Wow.
0: I have not listened to No Agenda
1: Since the Darren and Larry.
0: Since you guys left, pretty much.
1: You're like, everything went downhill since then.
0: Well, it actually went downhill when John died, but through inertia, I kept listening for a little bit after that. But, you know.
1: This is true. So everybody will find CSB on YouTube, and his Ozempic journey is going well. Adam just kept telling Horowitz that, you know, he was sorry that his, you know, his bones were going to start breaking and everything because, you know, or you're losing your muscle with Ozempic, which is not something that should be a surprise to anyone.
0: Well, you don't lose your muscle with Ozempic.
1: But you do, according to my doctor, according to other doctors.
0: No, not real doctors. If you watch real doctors on YouTube, then you'd know.
1: You know, YouTube.
0: You lose muscle when you have a combination of two things. A lack of protein intake combined with a lack of physical activity.
1: Yes. Well, that's it.
0: Whether you're doing Ozempic at that time or not, you're still getting muscle loss.
1: It will be exacerbated, though, if you're taking the Ozempic and not, as you said, eating properly to get the protein intake and other nutrients, and also doing strength training because
0: like you don't need to go for a jog, but what you do need to do is pick up a Mac Studio with one hand and hold it there for about 5 minutes.
1: Is that your way to exercise? I'm holding
0: Easiest, most handiest way to be sitting in an office chair and exercising.
1: Well, now you have two studios, so you could just, you know, go one up, down, up, down.
0: Don't
1: up,
0: lie
1: down.
0: To people. I only have one.
1: Oh, didn't you order the newest, the Ultra? 512 gig.
0: The M5 Ultra?
1: Right, the M5 Ultra.
0: Yeah, but that doesn't count until I get it.
1: Is that why they didn't make a...
0: they don't have a 6 Ultra yet.
1: No, but they do have an M5 Ultra, don't they?
0: Yeah.
1: They didn't have an M4 Ultra, though. They only had the 3. They skipped the 4. Yeah. They went to the 5.
0: Yep, and you don't have the 6 Ultra.
1: We need the Ultras, baby.
0: So did you watch the video that our Russian buddy did?
1: Not the latest one yet. No, which one? I don't think so.
0: Oh, you still haven't watched it?
1: No.
0: Oh, okay. Well, it was interesting. He did a comparison test of the latest Mac Studio with 256 gigs of RAM.
1: Which isn't bad. That's twice what I have.
0: Do you know how much it is?
1: The one with 256 gig, the pricing on it must be close to $6,000 to $7,000.
0: 14,000.
1: Whoa, then what is the fucking 512?
0: The 512. You're right. It was the 512 that was 14,000.
1: Although one of them, he was like, well, I still got it with 8 terabytes of disk space. So
0: That's what it was. No, it was the 256. No. It was the 256.
1: With the big honking disk
0: with
1: space.
0: With the 8 terabyte disk was 14,000.
1: I loved when I could buy 20 terabyte drives and not feel like I'm going to be poor.
0: I know.
1: And now I have to prune through things like a fucking plebe.
0: So he compared that to using two of the Sparks. And the Sparks are the NVIDIA machines that have 128 gigs of RAM, and they are $5,000 apiece. Which when they came out, people were like, "My God, that's expensive!"
1: Right. Well, I wasn't because I knew what was built into those compared
0: now, to now. It's like, holy shit! Is that they're being what's the name for it? They're being scalped at about $7,000 right now. But if you can manage to get one at actual retail price, it's $5,000, which it seems trivially cheap at this point.
1: Well, yeah, because then you could daisy chain them bitches together.
0: Well, and that's the thing that they have, is they have a crazy high speed connection between them. Like, we're not talking 10 gig Ethernet. We're talking 200 gig.
1: So more or less, they act as one machine.
0: Basically, they end up working as a shared 256 RAM with two processors running.
1: Which, when it comes down to what people are paying for AI online, especially businesses, and when you look at the security and privacy concerns for proprietary secret data leaking out on the cloud, local AI, man, we called it here first. Local AI is where it's going to go.
0: Well, I think it's where it's going to go. I don't think it's there yet. Like right now, the cheapest route is still just cloud-based AI for what you get.
1: Well, it is.
0: What I'm looking forward to is like the NVIDIA M30 racks, which are like pizza box size machines that run about 100 times faster than a Spark. And the cost right now, $192,000. $92,000. I put an extra $100 in there. They're $92,000. Yeah, just shy of $100,000.
1: When you support this show, just throw an extra $100 in there.
0: I know, right? Who cares? But I am so looking forward to buying one of those for $4,000 in about 5 years.
1: That says the Quen local models work well. That's what I'm just about to try. Downloaded Quen 3.8. That when I did the search on the other, all the other AIs, like, what local should you be using for coding? That's what it spit back. So I want to see if it can do anything close to the task manager that we put together. Well, you mainly put it together for Windows.
0: You
1: were so wrong too, dude. You were like, oh, you just give it the version from the Mac and it'll hardly use anything. It used the same amount of resources as it did from point A, which I wonder if it would have been better to just start with instead of port this Mac app to Windows, of just going through the whole thing again and pointing it at the website where we were basing. Which would be more.
0: I got it working, dude. What are you complaining about?
1: I know we're going to be selling it for like $5,000 a license. Well,
0: you better change the logo first.
1: You can't just copy somebody's logo, can you?
0: That's the part they can get you for.
1: You could. That's like Al Capone going to jail for tax evasion.
0: Yep.
1: That's what they're going to get you for.
0: Yep.
1: Just wanted to be super fast.
0: I was talking about that on my other podcast with dude named Ben named Ben. Just the good old boys.
1: That show's still going on?
0: It is. It's amazing. I know he travels a lot, but somehow he manages to still do the show. It's amazing.
1: Just two good old boys. And I could have, man. The Wi-Fi in the hotel, even though the hotel was built in 1902, everywhere I tested it on the grounds, over 20 meg up, over 20 meg down.
0: Oh, nice. Nice.
1: I was hoping there were two Ethernet ports hidden behind like the TV, and those didn't seem to be connected to.
0: Okay.
1: Anything, but the nice thing was there was no login even for the Wi-Fi, which is a rarity. You know, like you have to go and fill out a screen or something like that. So everything just connected. The only thing I don't think that would have worked was the Amazon device, and I'm not sure if the Roku would. So I think the travel router was still needed to give it an SSID that I could control and have the Wi-Fi password and all that for it to feel secure. But I was quite surprised that the Wi-Fi was that good, because that would have been fine for doing a podcast. And we did have a suite. Funny. We had a little sitting room. We had a bedroom. We had a bathroom that's like bigger than three of my bathrooms at home.
0: Nice
1: jetted tub. Nice. The shower, the water came out of the whatever you call it, the shower head. And it was over my head, which is good. I've been in some hotels, especially some that were, older, retrofitted kind of thing, where it's like, I'm going to have to sit down to take a shower.
0: I like the ones where they have the shower, like, basically drops out of the ceiling like it's rain.
1: Yeah, those are cool.
0: Yeah.
1: The rain showers. Sometimes they also come out of the side as well. got to get all your jiggly bits.
0: Oh, yeah, yeah. Yeah, no, those are good.
1: Shower built for three, but you only want it for two.
0: Shower built for three, yeah.
1: But I will say, they, and again, because I am larger than most, that's what the ladies have always said, the beds in hotels, including this one, even though they go to the point of they even have the information on where you can buy it. I know a few hotels do this. They've got like their version of the bed through whatever company. I know Westin does this with one. Marriott does it. So they've had their little company in the Indiana/Kentucky area, and everybody raves about the bed. One, my wife was like, this is way too fucking tall. And she's like 5'7". It was like, and I'm like, look, I'm having trouble. You kind of have to jump up to get into the bed. That's how high off the floor these things were. And then it was so soft. It was like exercise to flip over from one side to the other.
0: That's funny.
1: I'm like, you need, and I don't know if there's any viability to having beds that can adjust. I know they exist. But if you want the true resort experience, you either need a bed that can adjust, or you need to be able to give people the option. Like, do you want the medium or do you want a firm? Because I really didn't like that.
0: So I ended up sleeping more and more in my guest bedroom at the house because it has a very firm mattress. And you know, it was unused basically for most of the time. And so it's effectively brand new, even though I bought the mattress shortly after moving into the house. Whereas my master bedroom mattress, I was sleeping on every night, and that started off as firm. At this point, it's probably would be rated very soft.
1: You've got a divot.
0: it's more than the divot. The thing, you know, when you first get in bed, it's fine, but it probably only takes about 10 minutes and you're inside the mattress.
1: It's like deflating.
0: Yeah, pretty much deflating.
1: And then you have to get up to go pee and you're trying to swim out of the mattress.
0: I don't know if I want to do the whole mattress replacement thing because it's such a pain in the ass.
1: I know. We're also at that point. I mean, everything in this house needs to be done right about now. We did get the new water heater, which was nice.
0: Yeah.
1: I mentioned that when the dudes were walking out, they're like, this thing weighs like 450 pounds. A little sediment, huh? I mean, it was probably half filled with gunk.
0: Yeah. Yeah, exactly.
1: But it's like, why would I change it when it was working? And it still was working.
0: Well, because when they break, they tend to blow up.
1: Well, that's what I said. I'm like, well, at least, you know, this one didn't blow up and throw water all over the floor. He's like, no, that was yesterday's job. So,
0: you know, I was shocked by how cheap inline heaters are now.
1: They're not horrible. The electric
0: bucks.
1: Real ones. I don't know if they're that cheap.
0: At Costco.
1: For like a whole house kind of?
0: Yeah. Inline heater. Hot water heater.
1: Damn.
0: Electric. It's probably about 2 feet by 2 feet.
1: And how many gallons will that provide? Or is it unlimited?
0: It's not. No, it's continuous. As many as you want.
1: Interesting. Yeah. I mean, if Costco has it, it has to be good.
0: Yeah, well, they tend to carry a decent brand. But the main thing is, remember, you could always just bring it back a year later at Costco.
1: Or 5 or 10.
0: Yeah, pretty much.
1: I didn't get my use out of this.
0: It doesn't work. It doesn't seem to be as hot as I like.
1: Right.
0: 10 years later.
1: Yes. I mean, I did not. I think it should be working better.
0: Yeah. Yeah. I think my worst Costco return was a stepper machine. I don't know what you call those things. Elliptical. That's what they're called. You know, like a gym elliptical where you're walking, but it's basically you're walking, turning a bicycle wheel kind of thing.
1: Yeah. You've got, you know, you're holding on to the,
0: you're holding
1: the sticks that are moving.
0: So the wife decided she wanted one of those. So back when I was married, and so we got it at Costco, and this thing weighed probably 150 pounds. Well, you know, it was fine. Used it for a week, and then it was mostly a clothing hanger after that. And then I don't remember what it was. She probably was bitching at me, so I started using it again. And something made a noise.
1: you got the click or the clack, yeah, and then it was never the same.
0: The click or the break or the something, and then it was no longer smooth when you were using it. It was just kind of like clunk, clunk, clunk, clunk. And she's like, God damn it, you're too fat for this thing. I had to go bring it back to, at the hire Mexicans to get it back to Costco.
1: Well, and what else would you do?
0: But got full money back.
1: And how,
0: they wouldn't
1: how
0: pay
1: long,
0: for the Mexicans, though.
1: How long did you have the thing?
0: About a year and a half.
1: Yeah, I would have taken it back as well. Like, this is crazy.
0: It's but it was hardly used. It just broke.
1: We were doing the Costco
0: TV replacement program too.
1: Which is what, you just every 3 months or
0: every year. So once a year we would return the current TV and upgrade to a bigger size screen. So they were getting more money out of us each time, but it was, you know, the TVs we were returning were not worth a whole lot.
1: No, not after a year. I mean, again, these things quickly move.
0: Buy it for like a, you know, $1,200, $1,800. Then a year later, you're like, oh, well, we'll get that 52-inch. And we'll get that 62-inch. They had that 72-inch. And so you're paying a little bit more every time. But the TV you're bringing back that was $1,200, now you could go buy at Walmart for $300.
1: Yeah, nobody wants them now.
0: So, yeah. But hey, it's a membership club. They set the rules. You follow the rules, just like the chicken there.
1: Oh, I thought for a minute, I thought you said the chick in there.
0: Oh, no. Chicken, which is a 5-pound chicken for like $5.
1: I mean, I didn't know if the Costco's in your area had hookers or something. You know, you get the chicken in Costco.
0: You do not want
1: Costco hookers.
0: You remember in the best movie of all time, Idiocracy.
1: Do they have Costco hookers?
0: Costco had hookers, yeah.
1: We're going to get there.
0: If you watch the movie in the scene where they're walking around the Costco, inside the Costco is a Starbucks, and the Starbucks has listed on their menu, you know, blowjobs and handies and...
1: Okay, wake me up when Starbucks gets to this point.
0: Okay.
1: We had Starbucks coffee in our hotel. It was featured. There was even in every room Starbucks pods.
0: Wow.
1: For their and it was interesting. I guess these things are fairly...
0: You do pods at home, don't you?
1: Not anymore. No. We've gone to doing our own grinding of beans for probably the last couple of years.
0: Really? Because I remember you used to talk about buying pods all the time.
1: Yeah, I got tired of the pods. Eli, the coffee guy, kind of got me hooked on the whole bean stuff. And it's like, it is better if you want to go through the hassle of doing that. But these weren't pods. They were like little plastic drawers about the size of maybe a 3.5-inch floppy, mm-hmm. maybe a little bigger, that there was what looked like a huge tea bag filled with coffee in.
0: Yeah.
1: So it wasn't one of the
0: K-cups. And you stick the little plastic tab into it, and then it spits it out the bottom.
1: Right, and then it just...
0: I'm familiar with those.
1: It's the hotels do it, I'm guessing, because people won't steal those because you don't have the machine at home.
0: At home, yeah. This is a commercial-only machine, yep.
1: You got to buy one. That way you can get really...
0: Yeah, and the one I liked from that machine's flavors was rooibos tea.
1: Ooh.
0: If you didn't have that, that's too bad.
1: No, they just had Starbucks Varoma.
0: It was very good. Have you had rooibos tea before?
1: No.
0: So it's a tree, I believe in Africa, that they make this tea from. It's not technically tea in the same way as tea made from the plant tea, but it is drunk just like tea, and it does have caffeine in it, though not much. But the rooibos tree is naturally sweet.
2: Just another exciting story.
0: Even without putting any sugar in, it kind of tastes like slightly sour and slightly sweet. R-O-Y-B-O-I-S, I think. Rooibos.
1: Something like that. And I jettisoned a clip there, and I don't know if that... did that come through on your end or no?
0: No.
1: That's interesting. Okay, I'm really wondering about this the Zencastr thing. I played the Gene Story clip, but if that didn't come through.
0: Well, I've heard it before, you know, but I didn't hear it this time.
1: Let me try this again.
2: Just another exciting story from
1: it's playing Gene now.
2: Here on.
0: I'm not hearing it now.
1: That was bizarre.
0: That is weird, yeah. Because I've played those clips on my other show, and Ben was bitching about me playing them.
1: That is good. Okay, so there was has to be a glitch in here somewhere.
0: Something's misconfigured somewhere. It's probably set to private mode or something.
1: Well, I don't know how it could. I mean, you're in the...
0: I know. Well, ask the AI. That's
1: right.
0: Their whole new interface is all AI all the time.
1: The very helpful AI. I'm glad we're not a clip show because that would really... No.
0: That'd be
1: at the end, would be like, no clips exist. Sorry.
0: Yeah, well, since we're not a clip show, then we're not playing it. So that's all good.
1: But it was funny. Did it come through on the stream? Is that what I guess?
0: Yeah, ask the stream because I didn't hear anything.
1: It was in my headphones, but it was... we'll see if it was... Okay. It's just bizarre.
0: I'm on the PC right now, so that might have something to do with it.
1: No, it's Zencastr. It should just be sending the audio back
0: maybe,
1: to you. But
0: maybe. I don't know.
1: Crazy fucking Zencastr.
0: Mm.
1: What can
0: it
1: you do?
0: It does everything you need.
1: Until it doesn't.
0: Until it doesn't.
1: And then exactly. It does, and then it doesn't. Like I said, it again didn't have the last show.
0: So
1: it let's didn't
0: just move
1: have
0: on
1: the,
0: from bitching about Zencastr.
1: But we just started.
0: So so you were talking about coffee. I ended up getting a downstairs hot water machine.
1: What do you call a downstairs hot water machine?
0: Well,
1: is it for like a bidet for it's a downstairs hot water machine?
0: No, I've had an upstairs hot water machine forever.
1: For just tea or like what is
0: So it's how I make hot tea. So this is a Japanese. You could kind of think of it as a Japanese kettle, but it's basically what looks like a thermos, but it's plugged into the wall.
1: Okay.
0: And it boils the water for you and then maintains it at the proper temperature for tea. And then you push a button and it's a motorized dispenser pumps it out.
1: So you set it for the proper temperature for the tea that you're using.
0: Yeah. Yeah. Yeah.
1: Because they can be vastly different.
0: Absolutely. Yeah. Yeah. So I've had one that I got as a gift, over 10 years ago, probably 15 years ago, 12 years ago, something like that. And it's a Zugoroshi brand, which is a famous Japanese brand of these things.
1: And you spell that.
0: Yeah. Zogyroshi.
1: Sounds right.
0: Yeah, something like that. But it's been great. It's worked here forever, and I thought, you know, I'm downstairs a bit more these days, and I don't have one of those. So I've just been using the espresso maker for hot water. It's not really...
1: It's not dialed in, baby.
0: It's not as good for that. Yeah, yeah. Plus, I don't like the way that it's refilled, so I... Long story short, I was like, I'm going to buy one for downstairs. And I looked online. I was like, $230. I'm not going to buy one from downstairs.
1: But it heats your water to exactly the correct temperature.
0: It does. So I was like,
1: cheaper than a hooker.
0: I could have sworn these things used to go for about $150.
1: Well, yeah, but that was before the tariffs, man.
0: That's before the tariffs. Now they're like $250.
1: Fucking Trump.
0: So I took a chance and bought a different brand.
1: Totally Chinese, not Japanese. I was going to say, I know how this brand. Goes.
0: Yeah. Yeah.
1: Love you long
0: Chinese
1: time,
0: don't
1: Joe.
0: Don't know anything about tea, obviously. So
1: no, the Chinese, I mean, they rarely drink tea in China.
0: I mean, they just invented it, but other than that, yeah.
1: No, they don't rarely drink tea.
0: Yeah. So I bought the Chinese brand one and I got it yesterday. It's almost identical to the Japanese one.
1: Like it was totally knocked off of the
0: like
1: one
0: it
1: you
0: was
1: have.
0: Totally knocked off. And it's even to the free rotating base.
1: Okay. So not only in the same vein, but like even structurally.
0: The same color, same pretty much everything. It does have a few features that the 12-year-old one doesn't, which like on the Zugoroshi, you need to push a button and hold it while it's dispensing.
1: So last year.
0: So you kind of have to either use two hands or get creative with how you hold the cup in one hand while pressing the button. This one has that button, but also has a button underneath where the spout is. So you can simply press a cup slightly up and it'll dispense the hot water.
1: Hot water convenience.
0: Yeah. And the beauty of these, both of these things, size wise, is they hold exactly 1 gallon of distilled water. Because if I'm making tea, I'm obviously using distilled water.
1: Oh, you got to have distilled water. You don't want any impurities. You can't not use
0: distilled water for making tea.
1: No.
0: Because it adds all kinds of other impurities and flavors that you don't want. You want the tea experience to be proper.
1: My wife brought I don't think it was even filled, a gallon of distilled water because she uses it for her nasal rinse thing.
0: Okay. And
1: like on the way back, a third of what was left in that, you know, it was like sitting on top of the luggage. I'm like, you're really carrying that back home? Like, what does a gallon of distilled water cost today? That, is it like a buck? I mean, come on.
0: $2.
1: Yeah. You know, you can go to grocery stores when you get to a place too and buy water. I mean, you don't have to.
0: Where I get my distilled water is a grocery store.
1: You don't got to bring it with you.
0: No.
1: Although we made the mistake of going in to buy some Big Red soda. And it was on the shelf. 3 6-packs of the plastic bottles for $10. Figured great.
0: Okay.
1: Except, of course, we didn't have a Kroger card.
0: You can get one.
1: I know. And she should have. Or just said, no, I forgot. Put it on the fucking house account. The three bottles of thing went from $10 to, I think, like $21. I'm like, yeah. I would have just said no.
0: Yeah. I would have signed up for a new card at that point.
1: Let me make you go through the process of getting me a card.
0: Yeah.
1: That I'm never going to use except to save $10 right here, right now.
0: Every time I've gone to my dad's little town outside of Seattle and I go to the grocery store there, I always just sign up for a new account.
1: When they say phone number, you're like 8675309.
0: I just make up a number.
1: It's the way to do it.
0: Yeah.
1: Because I don't want to get
0: tracked by using a card.
1: But you don't want to pay full price.
0: But I don't want to pay full price, obviously. Yeah.
1: And when something is labeled in a store that you need the fucking card for, legally it should have to be card required, should be larger than the price.
0: I've never heard of that.
1: But that should be. Because otherwise, like, you get up there and you're like, well, I don't know. Price on the thing said 3 for $10. Okay, we're in a little fucking town in Hillbilly, Indiana.
0: You know, by the way, little grocery stores in little towns love it when you call them Little Hillbilly, Indiana.
1: I know.
0: They just love that. They just want to help you right away.
1: It's the hicks from the sticks.
0: That'll be $35 a bottle.
1: Yep, that's right. Thank you very much. I'm from the big city.
0: Yep.
1: That's right. It's a beautiful town.
0: Go back to your damn city.
1: It is a small little town, and the resorts, it's very interesting that they have a shuttle system, which is multiple, and everybody's seen the physical buses that look like trolleys. They got those. Then they have ones that are just little, like airport shuttle looking. There's a bunch of buses of different sizes that run 24 hours a day, 7 days a week, because they got a casino that's open 24 hours a day that's only at one of the properties. So they have these things running 24/7, and they will take you anywhere you want to go in the two towns there, except the liquor store. And there's a pizza place next to the liquor store. So technically you can be like, going for pizza, but anywhere you want to go. So even the other restaurants, you know, shops, anything in those towns, you can hop on one of the resort's buses and go, hey, I want to go eat over there.
0: How big is this resort you're talking of?
1: There's two hotels. There's probably, 800 rooms between the two. So
0: wow, that's big.
1: You know, it's not a really podunk thing, but it is a decent size. I mean, of course, the town is like nothing. Larry Bird grew up French Lake, Indiana, And I just thought that was very interesting. So, I mean, if you're a restaurateur or somebody that wants to open up like a little souvenir knickknack shop, this would be the place to do it, because the hotels there that are the lifeblood of those cities have free transportation and will bring people to your door and then come pick them up after they eat or shop.
0: There's nothing, no actual attraction in this town?
1: No. The hotels, that's it. The casino now with the hotel.
0: How the hell is that become a vacation destination then?
1: Because it started in French Lick, which was the first of the hotels, was originally started, the first building, I think, was 1848. So it's been there forever. Okay, but the train lines went there from Chicago. Al Capone used to go down there for a... You know, so this is how far back this goes.
0: Wow.
1: Which is quite amazing, because you'd be, and that it was the, I guess for us it seems weird, but the attractions were the waters, Gene. Do you want to go take the waters, the mineral springs there that.
0: Oh, they have minerals. Okay, well, there you go. You just answered my question. Like, what do they have there? Mineral springs.
1: Yes, which they turned out, they used to bottle the stuff. They sold it. They made millions of dollars.
0: Then turned out it was full of lead.
1: Lithium.
0: Oh, lithium, even better.
1: It was basically a laxative with lithium added in. I mean, it was the cure all for everything.
0: Well, it's good for your heart, at least.
1: It was called Pluto water, the one from French Lick, and then when West Baden Springs came along, of course, they had to have their version. I think it was like Spritel or something. But they had their mineral. You could still take a bath in the springs. I don't know if you want to smell the sulfur that close, but they capped up all these springs that were outside. Sulfur
0: and lithium.
1: I mean, the smell was sulfur. I remember as a kid, before they capped up everything, you would walk around the grounds and there were some of these springs that you were like, whoa.
0: Oh, you were there as a kid?
1: Yeah.
0: So did you go there with your wife when you were kids?
1: No. She had never gone there.
0: Oh, she'd never gone there.
1: Okay. So this was something new, but I remember, this is how far back it goes. I'm pretty sure.
0: Sodium sulfate, magnesium sulfate.
1: Pretty sure I saw the original Star Wars for the first time. Marketed
0: as America's laxative.
1: Yes, exactly.
0: Jesus.
1: But there was a little movie theater there that maybe held 30 to 40 people. And I'm pretty sure that's where I saw the first Star Wars. I remember seeing Rocky there. Huh. We used to go in the summer. There was a putt-putt golf course right across the street. They had the bowling alley's still there, a 6-lane bowling alley in French Lick, and then they redid the one in the other hotel, also a 6-lane bowling alley. But it was mainly, I guess, the mineral springs that brought people in, and now it's the golfing. A lot of golf courses. The one we had the dinner for my wife's birthday on the Pete Dye course was in the Taggart Mansion. Taggart, who was the governor of Indiana, one of the owners of these resorts way back in the day. His home is there, including the secret passageway from his bedroom, which was quite interesting. There was a secret staircase out of his bedroom, and the lady doing the little tour was like, you can only imagine what that was used for. Like, yeah, either somebody was coming to kill you and you had to escape, or your wife got home early and the other woman had to go down the secret staircase. Interesting times. But the Pete Dye course there costs $500 to golf. I know. I'm glad I don't golf, because that would have been a lot of money.
0: Wow.
1: $500. But it's a beautiful course. Had dinner there. The sun setting at 7 o'clock in beautiful Indiana. The sunset dinner, they do them only on Sunday nights. A nice 4-course meal. And I was glad, man. I mean, one, it was worth it. That was kind of one of the reasons we wanted to go. And I mean, you had your first course of a little bruschetta or a shrimp cocktail. The wife took the shrimp. I took the bruschetta. Then some tomato bisque, the tomato bisque or a salad. I was like, I'm taking the bisque.
0: Yeah.
1: Over the salad. Then a little raspberry puree, and then a filet, 7-ounce filet, Oscar style with asparagus and mashed potatoes. And then a coconut, like a creme brulee type thing in a chocolate, a little chocolate cup that you could eat. Of course, very, you know, fancy, man, very fancy. And the whole thing with the tip was $462. So donate.
0: The fuck went? What happened last week is what I'd like to know. So you're just telling me this now. You thankfully didn't send me a picture of your dinner.
1: Should I have? Would you like? Because I want some of that.
0: I had two other friends that all in the same week, one of them being a dude named Ben, sent me a photo of their steak dinners. So Ben's dinner was, what did he say? It was like $2,000.
1: Okay, so he wins.
0: Well, no, for 10 people.
1: Oh, well, fuck that guy.
0: Yeah. So about 200 ahead.
1: Did he pay? Then,
0: yes, I think he said he did, yeah. But, you know, it's a business account, so.
1: Oh, that's different.
0: Yeah. But either way, it sent me photos of like kind of food I like. And then, and it was a, like a top of the line Wagyu, blah, blah, blah, blah, blah. And then my other buddy was in Japan that same time, sends me a picture of his dinner in Japan that a sales vendor took him to.
1: Oh, okay. Those are nice. Which was like
0: $500 a head.
1: And you're like, I'm sitting at home and not eating anything. I'm sitting
0: at home, sucking down iced tea. And a rewarmed burrito.
1: Okay, not quite like, filet my done Oscar style. Was
0: very different a few years ago.
1: No, that's very true.
0: Yeah,
1: very
0: and
1: true.
0: Then I became a podcaster.
1: And then you're like, I took a vow of poverty.
0: I took a vow of podcasting.
1: Which is kind of where that leads to.
0: Well, we all know, yes.
1: But it was, you know, it's very exclusive. One of the reasons it was like, okay, one, the location was beautiful. It was perfect. It happened to be on her birthday because they only do the dinners on Sunday nights during the season. So they only do like 16 of them a year.
0: Okay.
1: So that's all they do. This was the last one. So the greatest thing you could do is come out like now, and I'm talking about it like this was the best dinner I've had in years. Like, hey, how can I go there? Well, you can't until next year in like April. So that's the next time.
0: That's the best kind. I love shit like that.
1: Right. It's like, this is it. It's it was an experience more than anything
0: exclusive.
1: Else.
0: Exclusive. That's what that's literally the definition of exclusive.
1: Because then I asked my wife, because they seated us in the small little dining room, and it's basically just a small restaurant that's there for the golfers who are paying $500 a round for lunch.
0: Yeah.
1: You know, they're not open for anybody else. They're not open for dinner. And I'm like, well, how many people, because I was facing the back of the place. I'm like, well, how many people are actually, you know, in this dinner? And she like looked around and she's like 21.
0: Yeah.
1: So each one of these is only about 20 people. So very exclusive. The people, the woman that ran it, the host was great. One of the chefs or who were servers, whatever she was, you know, when it came time for, oh, the sun is just coming right down over the mountain, like let's go, everybody go outside, and they took your phone and they took pictures of everybody, just very, you know, they full stole service your phones? They stole the phones, right? They didn't give them back. It was horrible. Wow. They took the picture, they gave you the phone back, which was nice.
0: Somebody else's phone,
1: you know. So then we had, of course, then had the bus come back and pick us up. The nice thing was, I mean, because I am a poor podcaster and my parents understand that I'm a poor podcaster, we did the dinner, and then like as we're about to leave, the woman came out and she's like, oh, I'm glad I caught you. She's like, I totally forgot to tell you your, and it was funny because she was like, well, your check was no good. She's like, well, that's not what I mean. Like, somebody called and paid for your dinner. So, you know, you won't be charged for it. I'm like, oh, I gave my mom's name. She's like, yes, that was it. I'm like, exactly something my parents would do.
0: Wow.
1: So I appreciated the that being taken off the hotel bill, because that was about a third of, you know, not a third, but it was a decent percentage of the overall of the overall bill that would have been on the ledger as you left the resort.
0: Yeah. Wow.
1: But it's like, yeah, it was again, highly recommend it. It's one of those experiences. I should post pictures of the beautiful golf course that I'm a big
0: believer in turning off frugality when you're on vacation.
1: I think you have to. I think that's the one place where you can't really go like, well,
0: you can't be sitting there counting the pennies and trying to, you know.
1: But you also can't go on vacation 8 times a year.

0: And when the bill came, they were hitting us for fucking refills. I said, I will never go back. It's the principle of the thing.
1: And I think you mentioned that's exactly funny. It's always the places that give you a glass of ice with a little bit of something in it that want to charge you for refills.
0: Yes.
1: It's like they're not giving you a 32-ounce cup and saying, well, you know, refills are not free.
0: Right.
1: No, they're giving you basically 5 ounces of water and then saying, we charge for refills.
0: Yeah, or they're not saying it. They're just waiting till the bill comes and like hoping you don't realize.
1: Yeah.
0: You know, which is where this was the opposite. We went for breakfast. Coffee was $6. Okay. It's a little higher. But it was in its own carafe on the table. It was Starbucks coffee. With some people will say that's good. Some will say it's bad. Mm-hmm. It was decent coffee. And the one day I was like, can we get another pot? No problem. You know, it's unlimited. You can drink as much as you want.
1: The way the Asian restaurants do it.
0: They walk on your back?
1: No. If they don't have the free refills, then they'll bring you an actual bottle of soda.
0: Yeah, so you know you're buying another thing.
1: Okay, you just bought this. This is all you get. This is what you bought. At least that way it's more obvious.
0: But yes, you're right. Aware.
1: When they bring you just a tall Collins glass with mostly ice.
0: Right. Like, I mean, the ice is coming over the lip of the glass. Yeah. That's how much ice is in this thing.
1: Yeah. Exactly.
0: They've got a game going where they know they can fill this thing entirely with the ice, and they know you're real. Would you like a refill? Oh, of course you'd like a refill. It's literally
1: one sip through the straw that empties that.
0: Just drink water. That's right. And then
1: they're going to charge you for refills. It's like, fuck you.
0: Yeah, kind of. That's the... and there are some places I might give them some leeway, but when you're at a top, towards the top end steakhouse, where you're probably going to be buying a dinner that is in the, you know, $80 to $100 range.
1: Yeah.
0: Like, you really need to nickel and dime on the iced tea. You know what you can make iced tea for. You know what soft drinks go for. Nothing.
1: Yeah. And I get my tea shipped in from Saudi Arabia, so I know exactly what it goes for.
0: Is it the water? Is that what's good? Is that,
1: No, not the water is distilled. No, it's really funny. It's cheaper for me to order my British tea from Saudi Arabia than it is to order it from England.
0: Is it tariffs? Is it Trump? Is that what it is?
1: I don't know what it is, dude, but I only drink, I don't only drink, but I mostly drink Yorkshire tea.
0: Hey, we ever get some Yorkshire?
1: Yeah, it's good stuff. And I buy it on Amazon. It's not like I'm going out of my way to do it. But if you look on Amazon and you look at pricing, at least the last time I bought it, the last few times I bought it, you can get the tea from shipping source in Saudi Arabia for about half the price of getting it shipped from the UK.
0: Cheaper than Amazon.
1: No, it's at Amazon.
0: Gotcha. So it depends.
1: You know, on Amazon, like when you find an item on Amazon, you could look at like what vendors sell the same item.
0: Yes.
1: And that's where you look, and it's like, you know, Middle East tea shipping or whatever.
0: You're like, it's perfect. Like, no problem. $8.
1: And you find one from the UK, it's $14 or $18 or whatever.
0: Are you sure it's legit tea?
1: It is, because I checked with the company. They have a factory in Northeast Africa there that assembles the tea, and it's actually like they have a location in Saudi Arabia there.
0: And now you know how
1: it is legitimate, authentic tea. It's the same stuff, and I have gotten it from the UK as well, but it's cheaper to get it from Saudi Arabia.
0: You can like do your taste test. You're not gonna be able to tell the difference.
1: No. And I've got
0: the stuff.
1: Yeah. It's just for whatever, I guess it's the tea comes from Africa. That's where they grow it. That's where their fields are. So I guess by bypassing European tariffs.
0: Yeah. Bastards.
1: And then shipping to America, it's cheaper just to ship it out of Africa through Saudi Arabia.
0: The more you know.
1: Yeah. I was surprised when I found this out, honestly, but I guess it does make sense.
0: Now, twice I've seen Zencaster say disconnected, reconnected. I wonder if that's why the thing was.

0: playing before.
1: Maybe.
0: I wonder if it'll record it all. I see the waveform.
1: Turn off. Yeah, I have a suggestion for you. You should turn off energy savings on your network.
0: I did that. I'm going to be changing the whole switch out though later, so that'll. Okay.
1: Oh, you haven't switched it out yet. Yeah, the switch hasn't been switched yet.
0: Right. No switching of the switch.
1: I see.
0: The switch will be switched when I switch the switch.
1: Okay. Well, let me know when you switch.
0: Okay. You probably don't want to do it during the show.
1: Well, you let me know if you do it during the show.
0: Right. Can you be that quick? How fast can you plug two cables in? Can you swap
1: a switch before the network disconnects?
0: Probably not. It would all just go. But I don't know. Zencastr has never worked quite. I mean, you say it does well enough, and I'm not.
1: Does well. And the main thing I like about it, even if you were to switch the switch right now,
0: it would keep going.
1: It would keep recording me locally here.
0: And me, but it wouldn't hear either one of us.
1: No, you wouldn't hear until you reconnect. But then at the end of the recording, when you hit the, we're done button.
0: The finalized.
1: It would download the full uninterrupted versions from both sides and merge them.
0: So all we would have to do is just probably overlap what was being said at that point. And perfect.
1: If we were both talking, I mean, presumably one of us is trying to listen.
0: True. It'd be like, it's silence. What are we getting?
1: Yeah. Well, that's because the other person's talking.
0: Oh, that makes sense. But you're right. I think when you're on vacation, you need to kind of splurge. You need to kind of put yourself away from the, how much is that again?
1: Yeah, exactly. You just can't be in that mind. Now, the flip side is I also don't buy trinkets on vacation. I'm not I need this souvenir that I'll never use again.
0: Yeah, my wife bought a purse that looks like a book, specifically The Raven by Edgar Allan Poe.
1: I mean, good choice in books, but that's a silly thing for a purse.
0: Isn't it? I mean, it looks like a book, but it's a purse.
1: Yeah.
0: And I think she was slightly annoyed because she bought a necklace, also book themed. The charm was the cover of Les Miserables.
1: Les Miserables.
0: Yes, Les Miserables by Victor Hugo. And we, early on in our relationship, went to see the musical Les Mis.
1: Oh, you did? Okay.
0: But when she bought the charm, the necklace, of course, me being the asshole that I am, like, well, happy birthday. I'm like, did you ever read that book? He's like, no. It's like, well, but you're buying the book as a charm. I mean, wouldn't that mean you like the book, not the musical? And then I learned to just stop asking questions. Uh-huh. It's like, have you ever read that book? I mean, I think people usually would buy that necklace for the book that they love, that they read, not. But again, sometimes too many questions can only get you into trouble.
1: Yeah.
0: Not the question she wanted. Like, hey, we went here for your birthday. Had a really nice dinner that I somehow didn't have to pay for.
1: That's the best part.
0: Yes, it was a bonus. I mean, I kind of felt bad then for the servers because they really went out of their way. So it was the one meal because Disney started doing this years ago, and I kind of like the concept that they will put suggested tip amounts right on the bill.
1: Mm.
0: Which is 25, 20, 18, whatever.
1: 45, 50. Uh-huh.
0: Some of them now, yes. 116%, of course, is what you want to be giving us. But for everything throughout the trip, it was 20. The service was good, but it wasn't what I would call above and beyond at any point. I mean, there were some points they kind of brought your food, and then nobody came back until you were done, which it's like, it was fine because I didn't need new, breakfast, especially you got the coffee pot, boom, fine. That's 20%, boom, we're in a luxury resort, boom, fine. This, the mansion at the Pete Dye House for the sunlight, sundown dinner, I mean, they went above and beyond. So it was the one place I clicked 25%, but because my mom had paid for it, I guess just said 20%. So it's like they lost out on a $15 extra tip, whatever it was.
1: Mm.
0: But I don't think really anybody, people
1: could have left that tip.
0: I didn't know because she literally didn't catch us until we were out the door, about to get on the bus that was picking us up to go back to the hotel.
1: Okay.
0: It's like, oh, and the woman that was uncanny sounded like Kathy Bates.
1: Really?
0: Because she was telling the story. I'm guessing Kathy Bates is from around the Kentucky, Indiana area.
1: Hmm.
0: This woman may have been a cousin or something like that, because as she was telling the story, that's all I heard was Kathy Bates. And then after we were leaving, my wife was like, she sounded like Kathy Bates.
1: Memphis,
0: right?
1: Tennessee.
0: See, close, similar in that, in that area.
1: Mm-hmm.
0: Like, but if this, I mean, if Kathy Bates wanted somebody to do audiobooks for her that was read by a person and she could say it was her, no problem. But now we have AI.
1: 5'3"
0: Yeah, very short.
1: Yeah.
0: Very
1: the waitress
0: short.
1: Or Kathy Bates?
0: Kathy Bates.
1: Oh, okay.
0: I think it's real. She was one of my favorite characters.
2: Planet!

0: Karl Marx. Fuck Karl Marx. He's a big fucking faggot pussy. Showtime.
1: Oh, yeah. Oh, yeah.

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0: tip of the day.
1: Okay, 1, 2, 3, 4, 5, 6, 7.
0: 9, 10.
2: Died following a suspected dangerous infection.
0: Testing that for a moment. We just mark that. Tip of the tip of the day. Tip of the day. Tip of the day. Mark that. Tip of the day. Okay, one other change to the scrubbing. If I hold down the shift key and L or J, I want you to slow down the speed by half. That'll be for precise in and out point setting. Tip of the day.

tip of the day. On with that. All right, stop. All right, stop. All right, stop.

0: information and entertainment. You're listening to the No Agenda Stream.
1: Yeah, so Bembro's confirms Adam is connected, but he's not really broadcasting, so he may have... Now is it rebooting here? 1, 2. Oh, okay. I think are we... Okay, so now we're back.
2: All right.
1: this is what happens when you cross the streams. Let me turn me off in my ears, because that's gonna make me want to go crazy.
2: All right. What was that?
1: Oh yes, and Adam did say, "Oh, sorry, disconnected. Thank you, sir." We got the clips here, so let me grab those, download those. It's Monday. That's what happens. I was gonna blame Ben Rose. It's always the best thing.
2: I'm choking on licorice.
1: You don't choke on the licorice. This is when Larry dies
2: God
1: the licorice
2: it,
1: before
2: no.
1: The show even starts.
2: Shit, Heimlich me somebody.
1: That's what Moose is there for. He's just looking at you like, why didn't you give me licorice?
2: Exactly.
1: Is it no good for dogs, I'm assuming?
2: Probably not. There's so much that, like, chocolate is... I saw one thing online saying, like, even one grape or raisin could be fatal for your dog. Like, what? Really?
1: And they eat their own shit. So, I mean, there's...
2: So Moose doesn't do that, I must say. He's above that. Remember, he's
1: I would hope so. he's a very posh dog.
2: Yes.
1: Okay, exporting the clips here. Bum, bum, bum. Then I can delete that. We got that. We are, Bemrose is listening, so everything is okay with the world. We are streaming. We had some Billy Idol, and now.
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0: Welcome to Planet Rage, the intersection of insanity and madness. Here are your hosts, Larry Blydner and Darren O'Neill.
1: Hey, Larry, welcome to episode number 237.
2: It's good to be here, Darren. Thank you. Yeah. Certainly. I'm running on insomnia. I'll warn you in advance.
1: Oh, you're on insomnia?
2: Yeah, you know why?
1: Why?
2: Last night, I get a head full of marahuni.
1: What is that?
2: I don't like that shit. I went to see Ringo.
1: Ah.
2: And his all-star review.
1: He's always had some interesting people in the band.
2: Yeah, you know, I got to say, though, I left after about an hour. And I would categorize it as one of the three worst big-time shows I've ever seen.
1: Just sloppy, or the the guests were good.
2: The guests are pretty. I think it's the main guy is his lead guy is Lukather, the session guy,
1: right?
2: Who's a very good guitarist, a good session guy, but he's not a front man, and neither is Ringo. He's up in the backup. I'm sitting on the fucking drum kit, and so you get the feeling like nobody's at the wheel. You know what I mean? And I always liked Ringo. He was my favorite Beatle because the other ones always struck me as if they thought they were saving the world. And Ringo's like, fuck this shit, man. I'm one of the luckiest guys on earth. And I got the hottest wife, better than you three other idiots, by far, a Bond girl, for Christ's sake. So I was kind of dug Ringo, you know, and I still don't dislike him. But holy shit, the concert was like, it was like something for special needs geriatrics. It was like watching Lawrence fucking Welk.
1: The bubble machine.
2: I'm telling you, man, really. And, every time Ringo stepped down from that drum kit, he should have held a drumstick like a baton and said, and a one and a two. It was like, holy shit.
1: Well, Ringo's like 85 now or something.
2: He's 86. He's 86. And, you know, he moves around pretty good. And, but it was just such a boring, it was like fucking, I don't know, watching something at the Rotarians or the epitome of
1: phoned in. Is that?
2: Yeah, totally. There was zero connection with the audience by anybody, especially Ringo. You know, they were just reciting the same stock lines I've been doing for the whole tour. You could tell. And then, you know, the Beatles, you know, like, cause I was never a big Beatle fan either. I always much preferred the Stones, but they did do some great songs. But what do you think Ringo did?
1: Yellow Submarine.
2: Yes. How the fuck did you know?
1: That was his big song.
2: Yellow fucking Submarine.
1: And I thought, I looked.
2: Yeah. You know, something infantile, perfect for special needs sing along. You know, three chords, three notes, easy for low functioning brains to comprehend and digest.
1: He did that one. He did Matchbox back in the day.
2: Yeah. You know, his best, my favorite was It Don't Come Easy, you know. And I've been playing that song probably since I was 11. And
1: solo
2: I know every
1: Ringo.
2: Fucking note.
1: Yeah.
2: All of it, you know? And the signature of that is that fucking fantastic opening chord progression, you know, played on something probably like a Telecaster plugged into a PV. It's really sharp and piercing. It cuts and it's just fucking great. And so how do you fuck that up? Well, you have the fucking saxophone guy do that part. Like what the fuck are you doing? You know?
1: So they're doing we got to play the hits, but we're going to play them different. And
2: I guess, you know, and then the people, I mean, really, like the Beatles were, I never liked hippies either. I got to say, I never.
1: So you don't want to go to a Willie Nelson concert.
2: Well, you know, Willie is, he was something else before he was a hippie. You know, he grew the... You know, the ponytails or the pigtails, whatever, and all that shit. But he's still, Willie's a country boy.
1: Oh, yeah.
2: He really is. And, everybody in there, like these fucking fossils with their fucking tie-dyed shirts and their puka necklaces, and they're all fucking throwing, you know, peace signs. And then, the big one was, you know, at first of all, none of them, like, the seats weren't cheap. Nobody sat in a fucking seat. They get a stand. Right.
1: So watch me okay, so watch how me old was the audience? I would have thought the most of them were fucking old. Walkers.
2: There was a lot of walkers. There was a lot. And then you could tell it was like probably the sons and the grandsons and daughters of those hippies from the fucking Stone Age.
1: Which is kind of cool. I mean, to have
2: No, it was all, because then they all had to fucking bone up. And that's why I have insomnia, because I fucking hate the stench of marahuni. I hate that shit. I never liked it. And they're all, you know, they're all fucking standing and doing the little heart symbol with their fingers. And this chick in front of us, she's never sat down. Never fucking, her ass never hit the seat. And she's screaming, look, Ringo, it's my heart. It's my heart sign, Ringo. Like, what the fuck? And so really, finally, I just said, you know, I turned to my wife and said, I'm done. I'm out of here. I have to fucking leave.
1: Yeah, people ruin everything, Larry. People fucking ruin everything.
2: But I got to tell you something. Did I not rave about our boy Billy, who I saw probably 5-6 weeks ago? And I want to tell you something else. I mean, inarguably, I think, the Beatles were the, in my opinion, not the best rock and roll band, but probably the most famous of all, really. I don't think anybody could contest that.
1: Yeah,
2: really.
1: I think that would be true.
2: That would be true. And so they had enormous fucking success. And you would think, I'm thinking like, okay, Ringo, you're a drummer, which admittedly is usually a guy that hangs around with musicians. But still, you've got 60, 70 fucking years of the highest level of experience one could have. I got to tell you, Darren, the Billy Idol show was exponentially slicker, cooler, better on every fucking level. The Ringo thing did look like something from, you know, 1967. I was expecting, like, you know, this, one of those fucking things, the gel shit they used to project on the wall behind him. It was really, it's like, what the fuck is this? It was so disappointing.
1: So it was retro in a bad way.
2: Retro in a really fucking bad way. Yeah.
1: More like you haven't updated any of your equipment since the 1970s.
2: Nothing. Yeah. It was so weird, you know. And so it was him, and Lukather's the front guy, and I guess he's been doing this with Ringo for like 15 years or some shit. And then he had a guy from Average White Band, a bass player, which was weird. And they did some of their, and I liked the Average White Band. I thought they were cool. And then a dude from Men at Work. I don't know who the fuck he was. Maybe he's a lead singer, but this guy could pick. He was a very good guitar player. Definitely as good as Lukather, and he had a voice. But still, all they did was like switch off from one song to another, and then the only real spoken words were kissing Ringo's ass. Everybody had to say, "I'm so glad to be here. Never in my wildest dreams did I think that someday I'd be touring with Ringo Starr, and here I am." You know, it's like, holy shit, who'd I have to fuck to get off of this show? You know, it was awful.
1: Okay, but does Ringo wear a toupee or is it just colored?
2: That's a great question. Here's what I'm guessing. Because, now you're in my wheelhouse.
1: Uh-huh.
2: You know, the pictures I've seen of Ringo, like, forever, was, you know, really bad comb-overs and goofy hats and shit. And he lost. So my opinion is, I think he got a really, really, really good quality transplant. And he didn't go crazy. You know, he didn't like make me a Beatle. Give me a Beatle haircut. No. It looks like a guy that's, you know, very advanced in age, who's lost a lot, who's got big driveways, but it still looks like his own fucking hair. And of course, yes, he's dying it jet black. I mean, nobody who's 86 has hair that color. Nobody. But God love, you know what? I don't freak, he's a fucking entertainer. Okay.
1: Yeah.
2: Any way he wants to alter his looks is fine because it's all make believe. Cool. I applaud him for doing that. It's his right. It's his job as an entertainer to do that. When it's some fucking politician, no, I'm going to point my finger and say, fuck you. You need to show us who you really are. I don't want to see your rug, mandammy.
1: Now, is it just an age thing? I mean, is there a certain point where you're like, this has gotten insane? Although there are some people that were quite up there in age who are stuck. I mean, Nugent doesn't appear to be the near 80-year-old dude that he is.
2: No, he doesn't. And when I saw Billy, 71, and man, he could fucking move, and he was wailing. I mean, holy shit, he was electric. Ringo, you know, Ringo. I'll say this: he didn't look like he was 86. He looked like he was maybe 7. You know, he looked younger. He didn't look infirm, but he's a very tiny guy. Because I know Lukather's not big, and he's standing right next to Ringo, and Ringo's smaller and very, he probably weighs like 100 pounds. He's a slim dude.
1: How many people were holding up their phones for the whole show?
2: Too many. But the ones that couldn't hold their phones couldn't because they had a fucking joint. I mean, it was just a fucking haze. You know, it's like, please, you know, and I can't stand the smell. I could never stand the smell of that shit. So,
1: No, and it's like, that takes the people that don't like it, and I don't mind anybody doing whatever they want in the privacy of their own, wherever they are.
2: Right.
1: But if you're sitting next to me,
2: would be
1: annoying.
2: I mean, these same assholes, Darren, if you were sitting next to them in a restaurant and pulled out a fucking cigar, they'd scream their heads off. But dude, I'm a hippie dude, man. I'm watching Ringo. I'm going to bone up. fuck yourself.
1: I'm getting ready to go vote for Bernie. Come on.
2: Exactly. Exactly.
1: Yeah. Yeah, you are in that area too. So, I mean, there is that.
2: Oh, yeah. Yeah. Yeah.
1: There is that. I never saw Ringo. I did see McCartney a few times put on a good show.
2: How was he? He put a good show?
1: Yeah, we saw him back in 90... Whenever Flowers in the Dirt came out, and it was... We were like in the 10th, 12th row or something like that, and the pyrotechnics, I'm pretty sure, actually caused my eardrum to blow.
2: Really?
1: Yeah. There was a little blood in there afterwards.
2: Oh, shit. Holy shit.
1: Because it was, you know, again, that live and let die, and then boom! Yeah, and it was boom. Like, whoa.
2: Yeah. Yeah.
1: Whoa, but that was, you know, back in the early days when nobody cared about safety or...
2: Yeah.
1: But McCartney still gets around pretty good as well, so...
2: Yeah, yeah.
1: And at least, you know, he is the songwriter for a majority of those. I don't think Ringo is really a songwriter, but you don't have to be.
2: No, you don't have to be.
1: Some of the greatest didn't write their own material.
2: The three worst I ever saw was... I had to see Bob Dylan, because he's Bob Dylan, you know, and holy shit, was that an awful show. Just fucking dreadful. I mean, really bad. Again, a great songwriter, no question about it.
1: Yeah, if you can understand the lyrics.
2: If you can understand the lyrics. But somehow, even though if you can't, they still sound cool. You know, there's a certain knack to that, too. But he was fucking terrible. I was watching a mannequin. And then I'd say Ringo is number three. And in between them, a while back, I went to see the lead guitarist for Jethro Tull. And I'm a big Tull fan. And the guy's okay. I mean, he could fucking wail, but he did have an audience relationship, and it was hostile. He was so he was so fucking annoying and self-aggrandizing. And I walked out there. Yeah, it was halfway through. I said, I'm gone, man. I'm not gonna listen to this shit.
1: Man, yeah, it's hard for me to walk out of shows. I did back in the day walk out of a Billy Idol show early just because I didn't have earplugs, and this was back in the like 90s, and it was just so loud. You have to remember to bring your earplugs.
2: You do. I had them, but you know what? Ringo knew who his crowd was. It was, you didn't need them. It wasn't overly loud at all.
1: Everybody's like, turn up your hearing aids if you need it exactly. A little louder.
2: Exactly. Yeah.
1: Well, so a little insomnia will get you. See, I was fighting some kind of a bug over the weekend. Really? So I slept for most of the weekend. So we're both on different... different schedules. I don't know what it is, because I know I was tired. I was falling asleep on the drive home Monday, you know, so it's from Indiana, so it's good, you know. Yeah. The wife was driving.
2: Yes.
1: And didn't really think too much of it, just kind of felt like, okay, you know, it's allergies, it's that time of year. And that was like Friday night. Was just really tired. Woke up like fell asleep before I would normally have gone to bed, and then woke up at like midnight, was like really warm. So I'm like, okay, something's no good. And then pretty much slept all day Saturday, woke up enough yesterday to watch the NASCAR race in the afternoon. And
2: good.
1: But it seems like today it's better. So hopefully.
2: So you're overslept and I'm underslept.
1: Right.
2: So it evens out.
1: It's a perfect pairing.
2: Yeah.
1: Just like over here in Chirac over the past week. Hey, Jackass was back this week. Seven shot and killed.
2: Okay.
1: And 19 shot and wounded on the week.
2: There you go. Any comment from Brandy or Pritzker?
1: No, just their usual, you know, nothing going on, nothing ever going on. There's no violence here. I think you're imagining it. Why would you even talk about violence? There are illegal immigrants here causing violence, but, you know, that's not really the job.
2: Violence,
1: right? Yeah. Well, that's exactly it. This says we've heard a couple from... this reporter, William Kelly, who loves getting under Mayor Johnson's skin. And he was kind of curious why Tom Homan can come into town in less than 24 hours and find bad people, and why the mayor can't.
2: Ooh.
3: Tom Homan showed up in Chicago and within 24 hours found a convicted sex offender who has been living in our city since 2009. Flouting the sex offender registry. If he can do this, why can't you?
4: Because that's their job.
1: I know. Can you believe that
5: fucking shit?
1: Let me stop that for a moment. That the mayor of Chicago answers that question, well, that's their job.
2: It's their job.
1: You know, finding the bad people. As mayor, his job, obviously, is to encourage the rapes, encourage the murders, encourage all of the violent crime, because it's there. It's not his job to protect the citizens. Remember that, folks, when you're going to vote in Crook County for mayor the next time. Not really there to make sure your life is better. Nope, that's the job of the federal government. Who this motherfucker was fighting, saying they don't belong here. So what is that? Well, he just wants everybody to be raped. He never wants everybody to be murdered. He doesn't want the bad people gone, because that is what Donald Trump wants. This is, again, such pure Trump derangement syndrome.
2: He's such a fucking turd, that guy. I loathe him.
3: Your job's not to keep the people of Chicago safe.
4: To make sure that individuals who are undocumented, who have been charged with, convicted of a crime, it is the federal government's responsibility to do their part and uphold the law. Our local police department, along with our public health department, along with our other sister agencies, are working to build a better, stronger, safer Chicago. And as we've stated repeatedly, those critical investments, you continue to see the results of those investments as violent crime continues to fall in Chicago. Thank you very much.
1: Yeah. Hamada.
2: Yeah. You remember, you saw the movie Flashdance, right?
1: Yeah. Kevin Bacon.
2: Chick sits. No, he wasn't in that. He was in Jennifer Beals. You know, she's sitting in the chair and then she pulls the cord and all of a sudden she's doused with water. Remember that?
1: Yeah. It's a maniac.
2: Yeah. Yeah. Somebody needs to sit next to Brandon, and when he says shit like that, they pull the cord, and then maybe like 15, 20 gallons of diarrhea just fucking lands on his fucking head. That would be a beautiful thing to see, and that's what he deserves.
1: I mean, none of these liberal mayors, of course, will admit that maybe crime is down in their jurisdiction because
2: of Tom Homan.
1: Yeah. Yeah, the federal government came in and cleared out a bunch of people that were career criminals. And that's, again, I don't know if a lot of people put two and two together when they're like, the people that they are deporting are the worst of the worst. And okay, some people get caught up in that. I'm sure they do. But their goal was to get rid of the career criminals whose day-to-day activity would hurt people in the neighborhood. They're going to get robbed. Right. They're going to get raped. They're going to get assaulted. They're going to get murdered. This is what a lot of these people that have been removed from the country, that's what they did. They were career criminals causing the violence. And the reason that number is going down is because the federal government has been doing their job. And it's just amazing that, they don't even have to try to play politics. Somebody like Brandon Johnson, when asked that question specifically, just like, yeah, it's not my job. And there's no negative repercussion from the people that live in his jurisdiction. It's just, it's somewhat amazing, really.
2: It is amazing. It absolutely is.
1: It's like, you wonder why things are so bad. There's the reason.
2: Yeah.
1: Send Brandon Johnson to a Ringo concert. Just make him listen for hours. He wants to do that little dance. Okay, go ahead.
2: Yeah, I wonder where he's slapping his own ass while he's grabbing the necktie.
1: Yeah, I did leave a Springsteen. Actually, I left a couple of Springsteen concerts early.
2: And did that, you?
1: And really, as a huge Springsteen fan, it was just once was when he did the first shows without the E Street Band. And sorry, Springsteen without the E Street Band pretty much sucks. Unless he's with he did one where it was more of the, you know, old timey kind of Pete Seeger music, you know, the band was actually really good. It was very New Orleans jazzy. And I kind of like that.
2: Okay.
1: That was okay. But otherwise, he needs the E Street Band. And once we got tickets he played White Sox Park, which you know what you're getting in for, kind of, with a baseball stadium. But we had tickets because my parents had season tickets. on the club level, we figured, hey, how bad can the club level be? It's that little mezzanine. There's only five rows.
2: Yeah.
1: You got your own bathrooms. You have your own food stand. So it's like, we know we're not going to be close to the stage, but who cares? Big screens, everything should be fine.
2: Right.
1: The echo was so bad.
2: Wow.
1: The first one that hit was probably 95%

0: no problem, because that would have been like, yeah, we need to block these seats off because the people that are sitting there are not going to be having a good time.
1: Yeah.
0: That's why you always want to sit down closer to the stage, I guess. Less chance of that. I really should find some bootlegs of that just to hear how bad the echo was all the way around. But I'm at that point now where I'm like, I don't even want to go to concerts. I'll just listen to them online.
1: Totally, yeah.
0: Because people fuck it up.
1: They do. The worst part is the fucking crowds. It really is.
0: And I know Jack White is a complete lefty liberal douchebag, but he is one of the artists that makes everybody lock their phones in a bag so nobody can at least be holding up the phone during the concert, which I appreciate.
1: Yeah, Dylan had that thing going for his, but like, what's the point of making a video of him?
0: I mean, really, right.
1: It's like, he doesn't move. He's like, is he alive? You
0: know? Well, I don't know why anybody makes a video of anything. I was watching, because I find it entertaining. I don't know why. Beard Meets Food. He's a guy who does food challenges all around the world. He's an English dude with a really long beard.
1: Okay.
0: And he was doing one in Canada the other day. Well, the video came out the other day, and there were like maybe 5-8 people that were videoing him inside the venue. And he's just like, I don't know what you people are going to do with the video of this. I mean, it's, you know, he's going to release it. So what do you need your video for? It's like going to a concert. What do you need your video for?
1: Right.
0: It's like, it's not going to sound good. It's not going to look good.
1: Nope.
0: You are not a professional. Your device was not meant to capture music in a high fidelity. It was not made unless you have a really, really, really expensive phone with a gimbal or something attached to it. It's not going to have a static shot where you're not jumping all over.
1: Yeah.
0: And then the people in front of you, of course, that's just why, again, I stopped going to a lot. I would have probably gone to see Taylor Swift like 20 years ago if it wasn't for the fact that it's like, I'm 6'6", and I don't want to be the dude standing in front of a girl that's like 5'3".
1: Yeah.
0: Because as you said, once everybody in the venue stands up, it's like, what is your choice?
1: Yeah, it's so fucking wrong. I just hate that shit. I do. But what do you think? I would bet, Darren, that all those idiots holding those fucking phones never look at those videos that they shoot.
0: Probably. I don't think most people that take pictures ever go and look at the pictures.
1: Yes, yes.
0: There are some that will like stream them on YouTube live because they're just trying to get some clicks, and for some reason those don't get taken down immediately because probably they sound like garbage, so the artist is going, eh.
1: Yeah, fuck it.
0: Yeah. Right, why would I want to? Nobody's going to care. It's not like somebody's making a concert recording out of it that they're going to make money on, which... Yeah, I like that we have the technology now that these artists, including Springsteen, who was a real dick back in the day, not wanting to release live material, even though everybody loved his live material. When I was a Springsteen fan, hardcore, it's like you would listen to every show if you could. But they didn't want to release it because, well, I don't know why. But now the technology was so good with the bootleg. I think that's why most of these, including Springsteen, now sell literally every show.
1: Yeah.
0: Because they've kind of forced their hand. Like, well, it's going to get released anyway. So why not do it yourself and make some money?
1: True.
0: This is Music Talk right here on Planet Rage.
1: Music Talk.
0: Make it Mondays great again. Where should we go?
1: It's my fault.
0: It's okay. It's what we do. It's our format. The lack of a format.
1: Well, there's a lot of hot stories out there. What do you like? How about, I'm kind of the unkillable killer in fucking Tennessee.
0: Oh, yeah. I mean, it's like allegedly a double shot, and it's like not dead. And it's like, well, now what? I mean, this, if anything, has to prove to everybody just the pure incompetence of any governmental agency.
1: Yes. Yes.
0: They can't kill somebody correctly. And really, if you're doing something like this, why only 2 times the lethal dosage? I mean, is it worse to give 3 times? I mean, was that just the cost of the 30 cents of medication? Is that cruel and unjust?
1: The stuff I saw was that, first of all, this is kind of a hoot. She requested that the kill team be all female.

0: Did you know that?
1: No.
0: Yeah. So it was a bunch of chicks. I was wondering if it was like maybe dancing TikTok nurses from COVID.
1: Did they not actually give her the drugs?
0: I don't know. I mean, that's, I don't fucking know. Okay. So that was one thing. It was really, really bizarre. And then, you know, they shot her up with all this shit. And I guess it's supposed to, like, I don't know, maybe 30 or 50 seconds, whatever. Not very long. You're gone. But you know, it's like 3, 4, 5 minutes later, she's sitting there with her eyes open. She goes, you know, my arm really hurts. Is that normal?
1: No, is that you normal? Should be dead.
0: Yeah, you should be fucking dead. Is that normal? She asked, you know.
1: Well, and then somebody said, dude, remember when they fucked up with my stress test and decided to go chemical stress test? It was nearly immediately I was like passing out.
0: Right.
1: So the fact that you couldn't do this correctly, there's got to be something to it. Either she's like a fucking Russian agent who has been slowly poisoning herself. So when she was finally jabbed with this stuff, that it wouldn't have the effect, or the government is a bunch of weenies.
0: Well, there's more to it than we know, because it is an oddball what happened. I don't know since when, like, I mean, I guess the myth is, or the, whatever is the custom is, you get to name your last meal, I think, right? But I never heard about it. I'll also please just want to decide who's going to kill me. Like, I want it to be all chicks. I don't know if that's some new thing or whatever, but that sounds kind of odd. But a lot of people are saying that they think the team fucked with the dosage and for some reason did this. Then people are saying it was some type of a gimmick. It's very strange. So anyway, they hit her again, and then she just kind of started gurgling, and still wouldn't fucking die. And then they hauled her ass off to a hospital for life saving measures.
1: Why
0: exactly? Why? You fucking tell me, man. And then, the head of the corrections department, whatever the guy is, and he quit. So there's something askew here. I don't think we're getting all the facts. I really don't.
1: No, because it really shouldn't be that hard.
0: Yeah. But I got a couple of clips here pertaining to that. One says 7 needles were used. You mentioned Jack Smith and the White Stripes. It was 7 Nations of War, whatever.
1: Seven Nation Army, that's right.
0: 7 Nation Army. She got 7 fucking jabs, and they wouldn't do the job. Listen to this.
2: Leaving death row inmate Krista Pike in critical condition. The convicted murderer's lawyer speaking out saying at least 7 needles were used during that fatal, failed lethal injection. Listen.
3: Krista is alive right now. The state of Tennessee has shown us again that they are not capable of carrying out an execution consistent with basic human dignity. Last night was not just inefficient, it was cruel and it was torturous.
2: Pike was said to be the first woman executed in the state in 2 centuries. Tennessee's governor has suspended all executions in the state and ordered an independent investigation.
0: There you go.
1: Can we just go back to hangings?
0: Well, there you go. You're a psychic. Play the one labeled Tim Burchett's idea for Krista.
4: But what happens next? I mean, the state tried to kill her twice. She was on death row, and then they took her to the hospital for life-saving care, 2 things in conflict with each other, and now she's alive at the hospital. So what is the state to do when she recovers?
5: Take proper up and bring her to a firing squad. I think that should be, we need our legislature just to step forward. We can use the electric chair. It was used in the last few years. And there's a question of whether it's cruel and inhuman punishment. You hear that all the time. Well, the firing squad and hanging are 100%. I've never heard of them not being. And let's get to something that works and let's do it. Get away from the drugs. That's been problematic from the start. I was in the legislature when they legalized that and when we moved away from the electric chair. But we've used the electric chair in the last few years and it's been successful. So I think either you go there, either that or hanging. Or firing squad, like I said, firing squad, you put 7 people up there, you give 5 of them bullets, 2 blanks, you put a, you put them 30 feet away and you put something over their heart or they know where to hit and they go.
1: Yeah.
0: You know, he's mistaken on one thing. The hot seat is not foolproof. I did some research on that some years ago and quite a few fucking guys get blasted and they survive, and then they get, you know, blast them again. That get ugly. And then like shit, like their skulls explode. And I mean, that can,
1: right.
0: That could get really fucking ugly. So it is not foolproof, but why even bother with the firing squad? I mean, the fucking mafia, I mean, any hitman can put a 22 at the base of your skull and you're gone, done, right. Over, instantaneous. So what the fuck is so hard about that?
1: Well, I think it is whether it's necessary or not, I would say the unnecessary part is trying to make the death of somebody who is being punished by death humane.
0: Humane and dignified. Yeah.
1: There is no such thing.
0: No, of
1: course. Even with the drugs, there is no humane and dignified. You're killing somebody. And if you're going to do that, the most humane thing you can do is quick and easy. And you're right. A bullet to the skull might be messy, but it's instantaneous.
0: Instantaneous. Yeah.
1: So which one is more humane?
0: Right.
1: Okay, it used to be, well, you had to have the hangman and you needed the proper type of person because that was... Can't we just have a machine? I mean, it's like you can have like the death machine and you can just like press the button. Do you want, hanging? Do you want a bullet to the back of the skull? What do you want? Boom, it's all done.
0: There you go. I also thought all this chemical shit, I mean, all you ever read is like the tiniest fucking pinch of fentanyl will kill you. Why didn't they just snort this fentanyl, baby. Okay, see ya. Done. Well,
1: just put a little of that in, killing all these people. It's like, why
0: the fuck? I don't get it.
1: I don't understand.
0: So now the people of the state of Tennessee, this broad's in some kind of a fucking semi-coma. So they said she's definitely got brain damage courtesy of this. So the state will probably be paying to keep her alive for many, many years, right? Because you can't kill somebody that's half dead.
1: not humanely.
0: Exactly.
1: It's like, let's just be honest about what it is. And we live in a time where we should be able to get this part right. If you're going to have the death penalty and people can have their arguments and debates about whether or not we should, but if you're going to have it, then it should be something that is literally foolproof.
0: Sir Grease Monkey said could beat her with a chunk of asphalt like she did to her victim. That's novel. That might work.
1: Yeah, and definitely the firing squads would seem to have a high rate of success. The hangings, again, the Old West, they were doing the...
0: Ned says that use that thing from No Country from Old Men. Yeah, that thing, it popped you in the forehead, but they use on cattle. Remember that?
1: Oh, yeah. Zapped, man. You're just really zapped.
0: Yeah.
1: But there would be ways to do this, so I don't even understand why... When we're going the chemical route, how it can be not 100%.
0: Makes no sense.
1: It's like either somebody intentionally swapped something around, somebody did something incorrect, or somebody, there would be very little chance for this not to work out. And again, there should be a backup to the backup.
0: Right.
1: So if the first person, it doesn't work, well, then you should be able to push another dose. Because the goal is to kill them. That's the goal.
0: Yeah.
1: If you can't do that, then I don't know, but it's the government. So I wouldn't expect it to actually work.
0: Exactly. It's precisely. Anybody who trusts the government, here's your story.
1: Yeah, they can't even kill somebody and do that efficiently.
0: Yeah.
1: And they get to choose how.
0: I guess.
1: And I know some states do have the firing squad still.
0: Yeah, which they brought, did they always have it, or they brought it back or something? Was it in Utah?
1: I think it was Utah. That's the first thing that came to my mind.
0: Yeah.
1: Which, again, I think the whole concept for a lot of this would be to the method, if you wanted to actually deter, why should killing somebody be humane? I mean, that would be my next question, really, is if you're using this as punishment for somebody who committed a heinous crime, why would you want it to be humane?
0: It's the conceit of the government. We're killing you nice. Go, Roberta Flack, killing you softly.
1: Yes. Well, that's what happened here. All they had to do was play a song. You know, it would have been great.
0: Yeah.
1: Play Anne Murray while we're killing you. It's great. There you go.
0: Yeah.
1: It's insanity.
0: Sure is.
1: That's the government for you.
0: That sure is, baby. Avoid it at all costs.
1: Charles Barkley will tell you, Democrats really have some dumb ideas.
0: Yeah, I like that Barkley guy. Always did.
6: Listen, I'm an independent who's voted Democratic most of the time. You think that I'm going to get on TV and kill my credibility saying every Democratic, like some of these people out here talking about no ICE, no prison, so using words like socialism. Like, no, I don't believe in that. Wait, no cops? I think that's some of the stupidest shit I've ever heard. Well, what are we going to do without cops? Hmm. What are we going to do without prisons? What are we going to do without cops? Hmm. What are we going to do without prisons? Like, I've seen some of these politicians, I'm like, this is the stupidest shit ever. And a lot of, most of them, well, let me tell you, probably all of them have been Democrats. I think that's some of the stupidest shit I ever heard. Now, ICE has to do a much better job. Much better job. We can't just let people come across the border. We can't do that. But ICE has to do a better job. We need immigrants in this country. They're some of the most amazing, hardworking people in the world. But we need to get rid of the crooked immigrants. I don't even understand. We need, you need to have ID when you go vote. Like, some of this stuff, like, wait, Democrats said, like, no, you when you go vote, you need ID.
1: No, and I don't know if he was saying he like Whoopi that you do need ID. Technically,
0: sounds like he was for ID. I think.
1: Okay, that would make more sense.
0: Yeah, I think I could be wrong, but it's the impression I got.
1: Like, let's try cutting down on all of the insanity.
0: Yeah,
1: and yes, we do need immigrants, but there's a legal way to do it.
0: Controlled immigration with careful vetting, the way it was for many, many years.
1: Yeah, you want to keep the people out who are trying to, well, you know, blow up your cities.
0: Yeah.
1: Just saying. I mean, that might be one of the things you might want to check off the box. Yeah. Hostile towards the people that live in this country.
0: Yes.
1: But then we have idiots like Mark Ruffalo. Oh, my God.
0: Oh.
7: Now we need to be on guard for what we may not see coming.
1: We need to be on guard, Larry, for what we may,
0: not see coming. Okay.
1: I think he's been taking classes with Kamala.
0: Yeah.
7: Elon.
1: I don't know what Elon's doing, but okay.
0: What does he get to do with this? All right.
1: I don't know. Ruffalo's an idiot.
0: That's true.
7: That's the cybersecurity of these elections. And while I'm not an expert, I've been talking to experts.
1: But how do you know you've been talking to the right experts if you're not an expert?
0: I'm sure George Clooney's an expert.
1: Oh, okay.
7: And the one thing I've heard repeatedly is that there is a vulnerability of the votes when they're transferred from the polling places to the county headquarters and then to the states. Now, that's three times those tallies are being transferred over the internet, over the wire, over our phones. We know that these systems are vulnerable.
1: Whoa, whoa, whoa, whoa, whoa. Aren't the fucking liberals the same ones that told us elections would never be possible to be cheated on because the system is so
0: foolproof?
1: Yeah.
0: Yes.
1: So what the fuck is this guy talking about?
0: Didn't Dominion, whoever the fuck it was, took $1 billion out of Fox's ass or something because they
1: impugned their integrity
0: as fucking, you know, vote catchers?
1: And now all of a sudden, what I'm hearing from the liberals now, Mark Ruffalo is saying we're expecting that we're going to have to use the playbook of this election was stolen once November rolls around in just a matter of weeks.
0: Yeah.
1: It's the only thing that makes sense because these were the people telling us that there was no way when Donald Trump said, hey, there was election fraud. No, there's no fraud.
0: Right.
1: No possible way. Can't even happen. Now this dude's like, no, there's three specific times when this could really be easy. Like, what do you mean? Where were you when Donald Trump was saying this years ago?
0: He was talking to experts.
1: Uh-huh. Yeah. To experts. We got to talk to the experts about the experts with the experts.
0: Exactly. See, now you understand.
1: The experts will tell you what their expert opinion is in their expert way that
0: yes.
1: If you

0: don't like the result of the election, then it's okay to say it was fraudulent. But otherwise, you say, no, no, there was no possible way it could be fraudulent. It's like, you can't have it both ways.
1: Well,
0: I mean, they can try, but if, like, if anybody listening doesn't realize how fucking stupid that is, that these are the same people that have been making fun of Donald Trump and any Republican who dared to suggest that maybe the exact tally wasn't what was honest through previous elections. Oh, no, no way that could possibly be. Well, but then it can now, though. I mean, things have...
1: Right.
0: Because now it's like Donald Trump doesn't control. And this again, they're talking to the leftists who are so fucking stupid, who don't understand that elections are not under the purview of the federal government. It's all state governments, each one controlled by a different state government. So this concept of, like, well, now that Donald Trump's in office, of course this could possibly be fraud. It's like, no, no, he doesn't control the elections. The federal governments don't control the elections. And I'm sure that little Marky understands that, but again, it's all about fear-mongering, and this says to me that this is the playbook we're going to get from the Democrats. We're about to hear Democrats in November, assuming that the Republicans win the Senate and or House, you're going to be hearing from Democrats, the same ones who swore no fraud, will now be like, well, of course it's fraud.
1: Well, yeah, I mean, it's a very, but if you think about it, that's a very smart a position to take in advance of the election, because if the lefties do win, and I'm it's looking to me like they will, well, then they just shut up,
0: right?
1: But if they don't win, then they scream, you know, it's rigged, Trump. So
0: it's going to be interesting. I think they are. And one, let's all understand, polling is never correct.
1: That's true.
0: Because all the polls are like, oh, Donald Trump's in trouble. We're going to hear from Keith the Queef later. Oh, Donald Trump's in trouble. This is how you know. Well, wait a minute. If you're saying it, it makes me believe that he might not be in so much trouble. But again, it's Democrats. This is Mark Kelly, one of the biggest scumbags out there.
1: I can't stand him. God, I can't stand that guy.
0: He's going off against high prices. So how is he going to fix high prices?
2: Well, we're going to lower costs for the American people.
3: How?
2: We've got to win the House and or the Senate. Well, how will we do this? I have legislation with Chris Van Hollen. We've got to get Republicans on board. Raises taxes for people who make over $1 million a year in income. And it provides tax cuts for people, individuals, and even couples who make up to about $160,000 a year. That's some relief.
0: No, no, it's not. One, the question was, Senator, how are you going to lower costs? Raising taxes on somebody else is not going to lower costs that people are paying at the grocery store, gas station, whatever. Giving them a tax rebate, if that actually were to happen, don't buy it, but that would also not be lowering costs. These motherfuckers are just unbelievable when it comes to just how easy the lies, and I give whoever talking head here credit going, well, how are you going to do that? But then I don't think really push back with the, well, taxing somebody isn't really lowering costs, or cutting their taxes isn't lowering costs. How are you going to lower their costs and what people are paying on the day to day? Which a lot of those have gone down. I mean, we followed groceries fairly closely, and they are, as far as what I can tell, lower than when Biden was leaving office. So you can't be like, well, Donald Trump caused these prices to go up. You know, is the gas pricing up a little bit because of the Iran situation? Sure. Is that less than optimal? Sure. But again, this is a bunch of people who, whether you believe it or not, can never see the long game.
1: No, but you got to know that anybody who's listening to Kelly with a favorable look in their eye is going to believe any bullshit he says. And that's the way they operate.
0: Yes.
1: You know, I must be true. Oh, he said that, you know, Bernie must be true. AOC. And it's, you know, whatever the fuck they say, they're going to buy into it because he's one of us. That's the way they think.
0: AOC would never lie to you, would she?
1: Never. Never.
0: I thought this was a great bit, just for a little bit of levity. And I saw that John Cleese is actually coming to town. I'm like, wow, I can't believe this guy. Like Ringo. Can't believe this guy's still out there.
1: Really? Why?
0: Just, I mean, right. Why is he? I guess he must love the work, because otherwise, why would you come out to a theater to, you know?
1: So he's performing? He's got an act he does? What is his act?
0: I guess like stand-up. I mean, I know they're also celebrating 50 years of one of the big Monty Python things, but I think he just does stand-up.
1: Okay.
3: Seriously, though, we've heard a lot about extremism recently, a nastier, harsher atmosphere everywhere, more abuse and bother boy behavior, less friendliness and tolerance and respect for opponents. All right, but what we never hear about extremism is its advantages. Well, the biggest advantage of extremism is that it makes you feel good, because it provides you with enemies. Let me explain. The great thing about having enemies is that you can pretend that all the badness in the whole world is in your enemies and all the goodness in the whole world is in you. Attractive, isn't it? So, if you have a lot of anger and resentment in you anyway, and you therefore enjoy abusing people, then you can pretend that you're only doing it because these enemies of yours are such very bad persons. And that if it wasn't for them, you'd actually be good-natured and courteous and rational all the time. So, if you want to feel good, become an extremist. Okay, now you have a choice. If you join the hard left, they'll give you their list of authorized enemies. Almost all kinds of authority, especially the police, the city, Americans, judges, multinational corporations, public schools, furriers, newspaper owners, fox hunters, generals, class traitors, and, of course, moderates. Now, once you're armed with one of these super lists of enemies, you can be as nasty as you like and yet feel your behaviors morally justified. So you can strut around abusing people and telling them you could eat them for breakfast and still think of yourself as a champion of the truth, a fighter for the greater good, and not the rather sad paranoid schizoid that you really are.
0: You're not wrong. That looked like it was 30-year-old.
1: Is that a clip
0: bit
1: from his comedy act? Is that?
0: Yeah, it seemed like the way this looked, if I had to guess, this would be a 1980s era.
1: Oh, so this is vintage.
0: Yes.
1: This is not. Oh, okay.
0: He's known for a while, I guess.
1: I see this guy a lot on X, and sometimes I answer him in a very nasty fashion.
0: But and, he doesn't mock you, does he?
1: No. What I don't understand is why the fuck he cares so much. Is he an American citizen, or is he still a limey? Which is it? Cause he's always sticking his nose and criticizing what's going on here. And like, why do you fucking care? I don't care what's going on in the United Kingdom, but he's obsessed with the US.
0: I think he kind of does both. Let's see. Does it say if he is currently, he was at the University of Cambridge. He is 86, so really, same age as Ringo.
1: Mm.
0: And I like that the show is called Not Dead, Still Not Dead Yet.
1: Okay.
0: Which, I mean, maybe that just covers them just in case.
1: Maybe, yeah.
0: It is the Monty Python and the Holy Grail, celebrating 50 years.
1: Yeah, I was never a fan of Monty. Never.
0: I never got into it. I mean, there were some bits that were quite funny. I remember a bookstore bit at one point that I thought was kind of hilarious, but it was a different type of comedy. I mean, British comedy's always been a different breed.
1: The only bit I liked was something. Do you remember The Bishop?
0: I don't believe so.
1: It was a bunch of guys, and I couldn't tell you who they were because I never watched the show, but I remember seeing this bit, and it was a bunch of guys dressed like priests, but they were kind of, they looked like gangster priests, like a wedge of them, like six or eight guys, you know, moving down the street in a real kind of hurried way. And the one in front was wearing like hoodlum sunglasses, and his hair was slicked back. And like, you're really like, where the fuck are they going? You know? And they're clocking down the street and they turn and go around. There's a church. They run in the back of the church and there's a baby about to be baptized being held over that little, you know, water fountain sink thing, you know? And somebody screams, it's the bishop, right? And somebody says, don't say it. Don't say the kid's name. And the priest goes, you know, Jonathan, whatever. And all of a sudden, the fucking kid gets blown sky high. And I thought that was kind of amusing. And they did that several times, the bishop. It made no sense, but something about it was entertaining.
0: Well, yeah, well, there was like the one bookstore bit where the guy would come into the bookstore. It would be completely a full shelves. And he'd be looking for a book. And they're like, we don't have any books. What are these? They're sold. Good morning.
1: Here you go.
0: But John Cleese, between 2000 and 2009, was a visiting professor at Cornell University. Wow, so that...
1: Is he part of the Cornell 7?
0: I don't think so, but I guess that's an interesting segue between one story and another. It's another case of where the more details you get out of the story, the more you're like, there's a lot of blame to go around.
1: This is getting very reminiscent of Duke LaCrosse.
0: Yes.
1: Very, very, very, very. Yeah, very. I have a Meg Kelly thing. I don't know if you probably have some, too.
0: No, I watched some. I didn't get any, but the Meg Kelly one hopefully will.
1: Yeah, we kind of like Megan, you know. And she is an attorney, you know, retired or not practicing. But I think she's a law degree. She was an attorney somewhere.
0: The closest clip I thought about bringing was about the same length, and it was some nobody that was talking about this woman that was talking about the facts of this case, and seemingly that what the victim admitted to in the original police report was way different than the story that's being told now.
1: Yes, it appears so. I've seen those things, and yeah. That's pretty much it.
4: So Hochul did not have a good answer.
0: But when would she? I mean, oh, come on.
1: Hochul.
0: next you'll be surprised that Ma'am Donnie didn't sweep in and fix everything.
1: I saw somebody write her name as Hokaloogie. I like that. Governor Hokaloogie. Yeah.
4: You'll be shocked to learn on why on earth Tish James can be trusted to fairly helm this case, given that she, Tish James, has already pronounced these young men guilty. Hold on. This is what she said. Okay, before we play the soundbite of the reporter asking Hochul, this is what AG James posted last week. Quote, what this young woman has been forced to endure is horrific. Forced? She's got her mind made up. And unacceptable. I'm holding her in my heart and in my prayers. What if she is a liar, Ms. James? What if you should be holding the young men in your heart? Because while they definitely behaved promiscuously that night, and the ones who joined in that text were gross, it is very uncertain whether any single one of them violated the sex laws in any way, shape, or form. Why aren't you holding them in your heart and prayers? To her and to all survivors, you're not alone. We stand with you. Explicitly, I stand with her. This is so fucked up. This is so fucked up. That's the woman who's now going to decide whether charges are brought against the Cornell 7. The fix is in. These guys are effed. And here's one honest reporter. We tried to figure out who it was, but couldn't. Who actually asked Kathy Hochul and James how they can possibly be fair given their statements around this case.
5: Attorney General, on your Facebook page 3 days ago, you wrote, what this young woman has been forced to endure is horrific and unacceptable. I'm holding her in my heart and in my prayers. To her and to all survivors, you're not alone. We stand with you. But why did you affirm her allegations as fact without doing your own fact-finding investigation into the governor? Why did you appoint an official who made a public statement affirming those allegations as fact as someone who's supposed to be doing an investigation?
6: I will answer that. I have every confidence in our Attorney General to do what she has always done. Look at the facts, examine the record, and draw the proper conclusions. That's exactly what's going to happen in this case.
5: Attorney General,
6: I will not comment on a Facebook post.
1: How about that shit, huh? How about that? It's my post, but I'm not going to comment on it. What an asshole.
0: Well, and again, this is part of the deal that's wrong with law enforcement and law in this country, is that you see the cracks, you see the lack of impartiality, you see that people are making up their minds before the facts are brought into it, and it's something that we've seen quite a bit, victim mentality. It's the same thing with the Lindsay Clancy. You know, it's the, well, it's, she's a victim.
1: Right.
0: You know,
1: but she, when it comes to, when it comes to somebody like Tish James, who's a nightmare, there's this sense of invulnerability, and it's not a fantasy, because again, go back to the Duke lacrosse situation, right? Very similar situation with four guys, and they whistled up a couple of strippers to come over. They're having a beer blast or something. And they paid them, and they went away. And one of them decided, hey, I think I got raped, gang raped, you know. And, you know, remember, it was an absolute shit show. And the Tish James in North Carolina at that time was a fuckhead named Mike Nifong, right? And he, just to show you what a complete biased asshole he was, he waited 6 months before even interviewing the woman who made these allegations against these guys. 6 fucking months. But in the meantime, was saying, I'm going to get justice. These guys, we're going to let people operate this way. You know,
0: right.
1: Of course, he was an elected official. He was running for fucking office. And they found everything he did was wrong, biased. He was burying evidence. He was a fucking crooked scumbag.
0: Well, because like Tish, their goal coming in is to get somebody. It is not to be impartial. It is not to get to the truth.
1: Right.
0: It's like, I'm going to get a conviction.
1: Right. But the reason fucking Tish is completely unconcerned about this, about winding up as a Nifong, what happened to Mikey? Well, I'll tell you what. Mikey was disbarred. Oh, I'm terrible. Can't be a lawyer no more. And he served, you ready for this sentence? 1 day in jail. Now, that fuck ruined many lives. Those kids spent a fucking fortune to get their case heard fairly, and he should have done at least 10 years for what he did. But this is the mafia aspect of government people, because they know, well, I don't want to wind up like this, so we can't go too hard on Mike Nifong. You know, give him a day in jail and take away his law license. That's all that happened. And that's really all that Tish has to worry about at best. And it probably will never happen there, because, you know, it's New York. By the way, the woman who made those allegations against the lacrosse players, she had, like, I guess, an epiphany.
0: Right.
1: And many years later came back and said, you know, I just wanted to straighten something out. I made the whole fucking thing up. I lied about it top to bottom. Yeah, I was a stripper. I went. I danced naked. They paid me. They were very polite. And I went home. Nobody ever laid a hand on me.
0: In this case, you don't know what the truth is, but you do know that this woman gave a statement to the police, and from that statement, at least if the things that I heard were correct, admitted to willingly taking part in all sorts of different things.
1: Yes.
0: So you can't, after the fact, go, well, no, wait, I'm going to decide that when I walked through the door, I'd already had a few drinks, and I'm going to now decide afterwards that I wasn't able to make my own decision. And this is a very dangerous thing legally. And women have to be very careful, because with the Lindsay Clancy thing as well, it's going to be like, you know, women can't really, they can't really control what they're doing. I mean, they have no control over what they do or say, because, you know, especially if they had a drink. Oh my God. Well, now.
1: Yeah. No, hey.
0: You can't be held responsible for anything you say. It's like, well, when is that line crossed? And this is why it's always been problematic. I know a word you love. That if somebody comes in, like, well, was the could the person consent? And I guess it sounds that the bar in New York is very low as far as whether or not you can consent.
1: Mm-hmm.
0: So, I mean, this case seems to be very hard for anybody to prove, especially after the statement that she had given initially. And if this was a statement where she's like, hey, I walked into a place and I was immediately attacked, way different story.
1: Yeah. And the thing is, what the people are holding up as the smoking gun in this case is some fucking text from these asshole guys the night of.
0: Right.
1: Right. And, you know, it was very unkind, stupid shit. But I read these texts. What weren't a lot of them. I didn't see in any passage in there anybody saying we raped somebody. Didn't see that. So how is that a convicting? Yeah, they were assholes. Absolutely assholes. But that's not a statement of guilt.
0: No, I mean, if you put everybody in New York City in a way that was an asshole, I don't think you could have any more room in the prisons.
1: Yeah. Yes.
4: Oh, but you'll make the Facebook post. You're the one who made the Facebook post. She's acting like, oh, just some random person on X said something controversial. Why would I comment on that? You got on there, Tish James, and rushed to judgment before we'd even convened a grand jury, before the DA had even gotten that grand jury going in Ithaca, New York. What do you mean? Oh, you're taking the high road. I will not comment. But you made the Facebook post, so you must comment on it. You've revealed that you have chosen a side in this case. A prosecutor's obligation is to seek justice, not to choose one side or the other when we are at the allegation phase. It's to seek justice. And if justice requires no charges be brought, or even charges that have been brought get dropped, that's what a prosecutor's ethical obligation is. Or she could be disbarred. She could actually be disbarred. Ask Mike Nifong. We talked about him yesterday, the DA in the fake Duke rape case. Why did he lose his license? Because he did not seek justice at every turn as evidence of exoneration of the boys. Not just that would cast doubt on their guilt, but actual exoneration, like I mentioned to you yesterday, with the five different men's semen inside of this woman, having no connection to Duke LaCrosse. Any sane prosecutor, never mind an ethical one, would have dropped the case. Instead, he didn't. He lost his law license. He served a day in jail over this. That's where I'd love to see you, Tish James. By the way, how are your multiple mortgages for your multiple homes that you claimed were all your primary residence? She's a dishonest hack. She's worse than that governor who walked around for 2 years with vaxxed in gold on her necklace, who only got the job because sex pervert Cuomo got forced out of office.
1: Yeah, and here's another thing that Megan forgot to mention. Hochul is probably shitting her panties for fear of riling up Tish James, because the reason Cuomo got booted out of the governor's mansion was Tish James. She's the one. She fucking brought those charges against him. So who knows what Hochul's been up to?
0: True.
1: That Tish knows about, okay?
0: True, and I don't always agree with Megyn Kelly, but in a story like this, it is important that female journalists and talking heads and podcasters speak out against it, because when you and I do it, any guys do it, they're like, it's misogyny. They're just, they like it when women get attacked. No. Fair is fair, though, and the law is the law, and you can't willingly go through with something. I mean, unless you're going to try to make the case where it's like, well, you see, if a woman sleeps with five guys at once, it's always their fault no matter what. She can't say, no, I want to do that.
1: Right.
0: It's like, yeah, it's deplorable behavior for a lot of people, and I would think most people would agree, but it's like, it's, as you said, not getting over that hump of committing a crime. Mm-hmm. So you can't be like, well, I did something really dumb. There was a lot of drugs that seemingly were done that evening.
1: Yes.
0: I mean, you can go after everybody for drugs, including the woman. It's, oh, no, she was the victim, you see? Mm-hmm. You know, it's like, but if you're going to be sitting there doing drugs for hours and making really bad choices, you don't get to decide the next day that it's somebody else's fault, or whenever it occurred to this woman that I can change the story that I told the cops. Mm-hmm. And it's important that people look into the details, because most people don't look into the details in anything now. No. We live in a fucking TikTok world where it's like most people what we just played was more than they knew about this story.
1: Yes.
0: But there are people, like with the Lindsey Clancy thing, making very emotional decisions about who they're backing. It's very strange.
1: Yeah. Well, that's journalism in 2026, you know, it's minimal sound bites. You know, it's what it's come down to.
0: But then how do people get so invested in these stories like they know what's going on when it's very clear they don't?
1: Yes. Yeah. Clear and scary.
0: This is how we get people elected that should never be elected.
1: Yep.
0: It's exactly why.
1: Mm-hmm.
0: Where would you like to go next? What do we got here?
1: Let's see. How about, how about we go, what's her name? He says, Jen Psaki used to say, circle back. Last week, we were lumping up California Senator Alex Padilla.
0: Yes.
1: And so he's up for election, and so he's got to like do something, you know. And I saw this clip he posted of himself, and it's at some airport. I don't know. Maybe it's LAX or SFO. I don't know, somewhere. And he's clearly got a camera crew behind him, and he's got his little rollerboard luggage, and there are like four doors on a wall, obviously like a kind of a corridor that's off limits to the public. And this corridor these doors are to the ICE people. Right? Yeah. They have offices in this airport. And of course we know Alex doesn't like them. And so he does this stupid fucking tableau where he says, well, here's the number to ICE. I need to talk to them because I'm the senator from California. And he fucking dials them on his cell phone and he gets a recording, you know? Well, nobody's even answering the phone.
0: Well, they're busy. They're
1: right. You know, so which is really funny. So then he I guess there was another number there, and he dials another number, and oh, surprise, surprise! You can play the clip now and hear what happens.
7: Hi, officer. This is Senator Alex Padilla. I'm here at I think at your door here at SFO. Okay. Would you be able to come out and maybe point me in the right direction? Hold on, Senator, you're up in the direction. Officer Ramos? Senator Alex Padilla.
8: Okay.
7: Nice to meet you.
8: Let me get my supervisor, okay?
7: Please.
8: Are you here for an appointment?
7: I don't have an appointment, but part of my job is to do oversight of the administration, which includes visiting federal facilities. Uh-huh. And I know there's been multiple spaces here at the airport, right, where you are detaining migrants.
8: Hello.
7: How are you?
8: This is my supervisor.
9: Supervisor Gunther.
7: Supervisor, nice to meet you. My name is Alan Padilla, senior senator for California.
8: Oh, okay.
1: Senior, stop that. He's a senior senator from California.
0: You don't want to be the junior senator. Do you?
1: No, he's a senior.
0: Can't just say senator from California.
1: Can't be. Oh, no, can't do that.
0: Because I mean, there's so many of them. It's, you get confused. I mean, there's what, like five, eight, I mean, two senators. I mean, it would be hard. It would be hard to know which one's which.
1: So difficult. And then the guy asks him for ID, and he hands him a license or whatever, and he says, and he actually points to his fucking lapel. Here's my senatorial pin.
0: Wait, like, okay, so this, okay, everybody, somebody send me a pin.
1: Send me a fucking pin. Larry Senator and Darren.
0: Promote Larry and I to the Senate. Send us a pin.
1: Yeah, and then, I mean, this guy's so funny the way he talks. He says, and then he hands, and here's my, dig this, you'll hear him say, he says, here's my official passport. Like, we have one that's unofficial.
0: Whoa!
1: What the fuck is an official passport?
0: I want to see the other one then. There must be some kind of
1: yes.
0: This is the one under this name, is what I'm saying.
1: Right.
0: This is my official passport.
1: Yeah.
7: Senior Senator for California.
8: Oh, okay.
7: I think some of my House colleagues have been by in the last couple of weeks. So haven't been to San Francisco in a while. Wanted to come through and before I leave the airport, check out some of the facilities. You guys are...
8: Can I see some IDs?
7: Absolutely. This has happened before. So I wore my Senate pin. I got my Senate ID. I got my official passport. What else do you need?
8: This is good enough, sir. Okay. Come on in with me.
7: Thank you. We've been every day. And it goes to a... is it a contractor that handles those calls? Because it didn't say Border Patrol or protection.
9: This is what we call like a default inspection when people show up and when they have their issue with their, what I call it, I-94.
7: When I call that phone number, the extension didn't work, and it sounded like a name of a company that,
8: I'm going to have to check that number then, because that number is supposed to go into the deferred.
9: To the default office where the...
8: But sometimes I get calls.
7: Challenging times right now.
0: Challenging
1: times. You know, so what Alex was looking for was, you know, first an explanation of a phone number that didn't, you know, recognize him as a senator right away.
0: Horrible.
1: It's horrible. And then I'm sure he was hoping to see, like, you know, under starving migrants, as he called them, you know, belly chained to the floor, some fucking dungeon, you know, with head wounds. And he didn't get any of that. And these guys were very accommodating to him and showed him around. But he still fucking ran his video to show people how busy he is, because part of his job is to check on these agencies.
0: While he was randomly at the airport, not to do this specifically, right. This was going out of
1: with
0: his
1: a film
0: way.
1: Crew.
0: With the film crew, right.
1: With the film crew, yeah.
0: Selfie, you think originally just he's got his phone, so he's going to be like, citizen. No, he brought a film crew.
1: Film crew. So for the fuck of it, Darren, you know, it's not exactly boots on the ground, but I called Padilla's office, and you can play that clip. Hear what you hear.
10: Hello. This is Senator Alex Padilla. My Washington, D.C. office is currently closed. The office is open Monday through Friday from 9 a.m. to 6 p.m. Eastern Standard Time.
0: Wait, so nobody answered?
1: Imagine that, the fucking nerve.
0: Well, no, you got to have somebody answer the phones, otherwise you're commies.
1: And dig it, man. Most senators have somewhere in the range of 40 to 50 fucking assistants, staffs. Of that many people. It can't be somebody there manning that phone over the weekend for emergencies, Alex?
0: You would think so, to make sure the message gets taken.
1: Yes, you would.
0: That your constituents feel like they're actually being heard. Oh, but he doesn't really... And I'm not going to put this only on him. I think there's a lot of senators now who don't really care about anything their constituents have to say.
1: Of course. Of course. The most that would be, yes.
0: Which is insane, because you're the people that put them into office, and you can take them out of office.
1: Yeah.
0: No, if they have a D next to their name or an R, that's who, for most people, that's the, sadly, the extent of it. And that's not a one-sided issue. Most people have no idea who are the people that are representing their areas. They are not engaged with them at all. They don't have any, you know, clue of what's going on, and this is how we get to where we are now.
1: Yes.
0: Which is a whole new election cycle coming up.
1: Indeed.
0: A lot of fun times coming up. And Donald Trump has some predictions, though.
1: Oh, let me hear.
11: Just get out and vote. If you do that, we're going to win, and we're going to win big. And we're going to shove it up their ass, okay?
1: All right.
0: He's got the vibe going.
1: I like it.
0: I know a lot of people believe he's not acting presidential. It's like, we're past that at this point, though.
1: So far past it, yes.
0: You know, he can't. I mean, again, the way, and he's going to call him out here, the way the media treats him and the Republicans at this point, it's a losing game for Trump or any Republican who's going to stand by and pretend that there is some kind of level of decorum where politeness matters.
1: Yes.
11: You know, when I see that Telefrico in Texas.
0: And I like that. I hadn't heard that one before. I like Telefrico.
1: Oh, yeah. It's good.
0: Donald Trump, really, he must have been the guy on the schoolyard when he was making up names for kids. He must have been the guy.
1: Oh, yeah.
11: So he's been a vegan all his life. He's campaigned on. He's a vegan.
0: You know, okay. Does anybody else say vegan instead of vegan, or is this just Donald Trump being Donald Trump?
1: I guess that's him. Yeah, usually it's vegan, right?
0: Vegan. I've never heard it as vegan.
1: Maybe in Vegas you're a vegan.
0: That could be.
1: That's it.
11: So he's been a vegan all his life. He's campaigned on. He's a vegan. I didn't even know what the hell a vegan was. A vegan is vegetables. A vegan is eating a piece of lettuce all day long. But he's a vegan. He's a strange-looking guy. He reminds me of Alfred E. Newman from Mad Magazine, right? Right? No, he's a strange-looking dude, little guy. And he's a vegan. And now he's gone full on all meat all the time. You know, he's in Texas. Vegans don't get elected in Texas, right? So now he's out and he's telling people, no, I actually love meat. And he goes to barbecues all the time. He's showing because he wants to show and he eats meat. But what they don't show is he goes to the back of the tent every time and he's throwing up all over the place. Fake news like CNN sitting right there. The fake news doesn't want to write about it.
0: A lot of crowd reaction. You heard somebody there and just yell FCNN.
1: Yeah, love it.
11: She's such an unhappy person. You know? She's a young, nice person, but she never smiles. She's a very unhappy person. But the fake news media, they refuse to talk about our record-setting numbers. $21 trillion coming in, and we have $1 trillion very easily affordable. And I know more about inflation. I know more about everything than anybody in this room, anybody anywhere in the world. Well, there's a woman sitting right over there that she's a housewife, but she's very good. She's got a natural instinct for business. She perhaps knows more than I do, but I actually don't think so. The Democrats kept money. But we're giving it back to you. They kept millions and millions of dollars. I just sent out nearly 1 million refund checks for $500 each, including a 70,000 to 70,000 families in Ohio. You'll be getting them within the next couple of days. This is money that the Democrats hid because they didn't want to pay it out.
0: Now, I think it's genius that he's going this route. And this is what more Republicans need to do as we get up to the election day.
1: Oh, yeah.
0: It'd be like, we got this money. It's yours. I mean, the only way you're going to get it back is to vote for us because the Democrats, another good one I haven't heard in a long time, trying to keep this money from you.
11: They didn't want to pay it out. They got caught. We caught them. You know where we caught them? In our great search for fraud, where we're doing unbelievably well. It's like shooting fish. That's shooting fish in a boat. But we caught them stealing. They stole from you. We're giving the money back. It's already in the mail, the choice. And just yesterday, Bear. I love Bear aspirin. I take an aspirin a day. I don't know if it works, but psychologically, I need it. It thins the hell out of your blood, I guess. I don't know if it works or not, but I've been doing it for a long time. And here I am making speeches. Bear. And I like Bear aspirin, the little yellow.
0: Yeah, totally not a commercial at all for Bear aspirin.
1: No.
11: And I take the
1: but
11: big
1: they're
11: one.
1: They're not yellow, they're white.
0: Well, yeah.
1: The jar is yellow.
0: He said he takes the big one. Maybe he gets one that's like coated.
1: Oh, okay.
0: Maybe I don't. It's possible. I mean, I take the 81 milligram, you know, the baby aspirin dose. That's what I've been on for years with the, you know, with the migraines or the thought was a stroke. That's what I think they started me on. They won't take a. Take a baby aspirin every day. And it's like, what the fuck can that do, dude? It's a baby aspirin. You know, it's like, come on, I'm 6'6". What's a baby aspirin going to do? I guess it does enough to just give a little bit of a blood thinning.
1: Just a pinch.
0: And Trump is taking a full aspirin every day, which also, short of, and my dad's been on heavy duty blood thinner since the bypass 25, 30 years ago, whenever that was. But. Anybody that takes a full aspirin every day would explain when Trump, remember, had all the bruising and stuff.
1: Sure. Yeah. It makes your skin more like liable to that shit, doesn't it?
0: Yes. It's a blood thinner. So, I mean, it's while not a big blood thinner, a full aspirin a day for somebody will definitely have an effect.
1: Yeah.
11: And, you know, they want me to go down to the 80. I take the 386. I don't know what the hell it is. It's a monster. They said, sir, you don't need that. I said, do me a favor. I've been doing okay for 35 years. Leave me alone. I'll switch to the little tiny one. You know, it's tiny. It doesn't look right, you know. I'll switch to that little tiny thing, and then something bad will happen. I'll say, you son of a bitch, doctor. Now I keep taking the big one. They say, sir, you don't need that. You don't need it. Thank you, doctor. I appreciate it. Then I order a whole brand new stack of big ones. One of the few things I take is a bear aspirin. Can you believe it? So I say it only because I like them because they moved into Ohio, announcing they are investing $2.2 billion to open a massive pharmaceutical manufacturing campus right near Columbus, Ohio.
0: And he brings it right back around there, right too. Back, yeah. They're bringing money into Ohio, so he mentions Bayer aspirin.

0: the election against Donald Trump.
1: Yes, she was. But then I think, like, if this is, let's just say that this is, you know, deliberate, these polls, they, you know, you can pick your polls. I'm sure there are polls out there that don't say the lefties are going to win everything, but they don't publicize those. But I, my way of thinking is the more I hear shit like, you know, Tallarico is going to get Texas and this one and that one's going to, the fucking Abdul El Sayed is going to run away with Michigan. You know, then it makes me think, well, fuck, I'm definitely going to get my ass out and vote because I got to stop those fucks in those states. But certainly in Connecticut, I mean, it's kind of pointless because it's pretty much a uniparty state, but I'm still going to make damn sure I vote. So I think it almost works against them. I mean, or am I weird in the way I think?
0: No, I agree. And I think more people, every time I hear the argument from the left that the Electoral College is a thing of the past, it shouldn't mean anything. I believe that if there was no Electoral College, Republicans would win multitudes of times more.
1: Mm-hmm.
0: Because of the fact, like you just said, you live in a uniparty state, just like Illinois here. I'm 99.999% sure that the Democrats are going to win the national elections. So going out and voting Republican, what does it really do? Nothing. Although, if you start looking at a world where there is no Electoral College, and everybody in California, Illinois, New York, Connecticut that are conservative, that are Republican, that say, you know, well, my state is not even close, so what does my vote have to do? Well, that's where that comes into play. Because mm-hmm. those are votes that a lot of people don't comprehend are there. I don't know. I mean, are the Democrats maybe are that stupid. Maybe they are the Democrats.
1: Maybe they are. Maybe they are.
0: As Donald Trump says, because they then don't realize that there are millions of people combined out of the states that aren't close, that otherwise their votes will now count, which that's the reason I've never been against. I mean, I understand why the Electoral College is there, and I understand why it's part of the checks and balances, but it's also why I don't necessarily think it's a horrible thing to get rid of it. You know, people are always like, well, it's going to make the so the people out in the middle of nowhere don't have as much of a say. It's like, I think it might give them more of a say.
1: Hmm.
0: It could be totally wrong, but
1: I don't know.
0: I know there are a lot of people, and there are only the ones where there's enough. You know, I can't think of any conservative state where the people are like, oh, no, it's just so conservative. There's tons of liberals, but there's no way our vote's going to count. It's really that handful of states where you have the major metropolises. So, again, California, New York, Illinois. That's where you have this.
1: Mm-hmm.
0: So it's hard to say. I mean, I've never seen a poll, you know, based upon that, like, well, if there was no Electoral College, how would the results be? It's like, come on, where are the Trump pollsters? Why aren't you doing those? Put out a few of those, and then the Democrats will be like, no, we can't get rid of that Electoral College. We need it. It's the only thing keeping us in office, because we're gonna claim now this year that the votes were unfair, because Trump's trying to keep people from cheating, and we have to cheat, so we have to say he's cheating because we can't cheat. It's very hard to follow. What can I say?
1: It is very hard to follow. But I'll tell you, they are Democrats, but the Republicans, I got invited a week or two ago with my wife to some, you know, meet the gubernatorial candidate from Republicans for Connecticut at a kind of resort joint a couple towns away. It's a kid. He's probably, I think he's late 30s. Ryan Fazio, right? Nice looking guy. And, you know, this thing, I think it began at 4 p.m., this event. He was slated to speak at 7, which he did. We arrived around 6:30. And the guy spoke, Darren, for about 10 minutes. And, you know, he was certainly articulate, not a dummy. He wasn't stammering or whatever.

0: But in that 10 minutes, he did not say one fucking thing that would make someone go, I got to vote for this guy. I mean, I thought, who's writing your shtick for you, pal?
1: It's politics, right? You don't want to offend anybody.
0: But it was fucking insane. But you know, it's preaching to the choir. I mean, right. They're all Republicans there, I would think. You know, that's who invited us. And he just went into this thing like, oh, this we got to bring Connecticut back. It was the arsenal of democracy, Colt and Remington, you know, so on and so forth. And, you know, it was a wonderful place. But what it should have been was, hey, you know, Ned Lamont, who's been your governor for the last 8 years, has been a fucking nightmare. And here's three reasons he really screwed you over. Boom, boom, boom. He's in speech writing. You never give him more than three reasons. Ever, ever, ever, ever, ever. And then let that sink in and go back. And here's three reasons I'm going to make this town, this state a boat ride. You know, nothing. Right. There was nothing like that. It was just platitudes and bullshit. Right. And so then he finishes up, and then the band, they had a band. Nice. It was a 10-piece band, and they were very fucked. They were better than Ringo's band. I got to say, they really were. And this fucking band starts playing, you know, and the guy says, hey, you know, we're the, whatever the hell her name was, and live it up, folks, have a drink, enjoy a dance, and, you know, we'll be playing till 10 o'clock. I thought, no, you fucking, well, you may be playing till 10 o'clock, but you'll be playing to the four walls, because by that time, the place was like 90% empty. And I thought, who the fuck even like arranged the timed this event?
1: Right.
0: Never mind not writing a speech.
1: For it had to be for like really old people at 4 o'clock in the afternoon.
0: Well, you know what? When I got there, they were definitely younger than the Ringo crowd. But I'm like, who the fuck is running this? You know what I mean? I thought, who the
1: Nobody.
0: Fuck is running this? It was crazy.
1: Well, people have lost sight again of what, you know, everything. It's all become a mess. And I don't know if it is all because of the lack of an attention span or because people look at things like, well, TikTok, we need our best 15 seconds. And how do you get a political message across in 15 seconds? You can't.
0: Yeah.
1: You barely have enough time to say, hi, my name is, and okay, there you go. You're done.
0: Yeah.
1: But I think it is. It's people have just gotten to the point where they're afraid on one hand of offending people with a variety of things. They don't want to be too, I mean, I guess it depends who you're running against. Where they really, if they think they're going to have a shoe-in, well, then they don't really want to be. And I'm going to use the word extreme, but it's probably not right. Because by me saying they don't want to have an extreme view, it means anything that somebody that might vote for them might disagree with.
0: Right.
1: You know, and it's just a very strange time.
0: Sure is.
1: People don't understand. It's just, I don't know. It, the more you watch it, the more you go, this is going to end really poorly at some point.
0: Yeah, really. Yeah.
1: You know, I thought this was a funny little clip here just from John Fetterman. The question was, hey, why don't you just become an independent?
2: Because I'm a lifelong Republican.
3: Democrat.
2: Yeah.
0: Freudian slip, right?
1: That was the whole thing. Major, Major Garrett's like, okay, everybody clip that one.
0: I heard that. That's
1: there wasn't much else in the clip that was exciting. It's like, yes.
0: You don't need anything else.
1: No.
0: Really.
1: Just to say that, like, well, maybe you should be. Maybe you've been thinking. Maybe that's been on your mind, Senator Fetterman, that you are. And it's okay because the parties can change. I mean, what the Democrats wanted 40 years ago are not what they want now, and what the Republicans wanted 40 years. Maybe you've just maneuvered yourself into being a Republican.
0: I think he has to. If he doesn't go into your Republican, you know, his career's over because he's absolutely turned his back on the hardcore lefties, and it appears that they are, you know, the majority, the bulwark of the Democratic Party.
1: Yes,
0: it really does.
1: Well, they control the money at least, which is bizarre.
0: Right. Yeah,
1: it's like when did the extreme begin holding on to the purse strings? That's why otherwise Bernie Sanders, as you and I have talked about forever. He's been around for, 20, 30, 40 years? Nobody really cared. He was just Bernie.
0: Yeah.
1: Right. He was the one guy. He was the one commie slash socialist, but nobody was ever taking him seriously. So you elect him, and it's great. It's funny.
0: And it's true. I mean, the American history going back to the fucking teens of the 1900s, there was always a Bernie. Always. And they were regarded as what they are, fringe nuts.
1: Yes.
0: With no shot. Well, that's not the case anymore. They're still nuts, but they're not fringe.
1: No, they are in control of the party. They're in control of the money, and it's enough of a factor that people, candidates who would otherwise have been centrist, or at least somewhat centrist, are now being pulled into the extreme because it's the only way they're going to get the backing of their party. Now, you've got a great clip here that I want to hear. Jake Tapper is an idiot. I mean, is there...
0: He is an idiot. He's doing some editorializing on CNN, and he's stunningly fucking stupid. Maybe, and there's another one later there of Theo Von, who's a fucking moron.
1: Yeah, but he knows he's a moron, right?
0: The mullet haircut alone speaks volumes about Theo. But yeah, listen to what Jake has to say, and I'm going to butt in because it's mind-numbing how stupid he is.
3: On Thursday in Lakeland, Florida, Vice President Vance attacked the Democratic Senate nominee in Florida, Angie Dixon, who is a Democratic socialist.
4: When Angie Nixon calls herself a socialist, I think the right response is to say, then get the hell out of here. You don't belong in America, if those are your views.
3: A decade ago, the notion that a sitting vice president would tell an American citizen to leave the United States because he disagrees with her views would have been shocking. But there's currently so much tribalism in America, it barely registers. We see the same mentality everywhere. It's not a debate over ideas. It's a notion that some ideas cannot even be held. In the case of Secretary Pete Hegseth this week, the notion that journalists report on facts he finds inconvenient is...
0: Stop. All right, before we get into Hegseth, he just said, you know, somebody's different views, so they should leave the country. What if, what if that woman, instead of just saying, I'm a socialist, what if she said, I'm a Nazi? Would that warrant Vance saying, get the fuck out of the country?
1: Not to Jake Tapper.
0: No. How about if he was like a KKK guy, right?
1: Melting pot.
0: Hamas, Hezbollah, would that be okay? Is that okay to say, stay the fuck out, we don't want your people here? Would that be okay then, Jake? You know, and then let's look at socialists. Where the fuck has that made any place better? Let's talk about Cuba, China, Vietnam, Laos, North Korea, Nicaragua, Bolivia. All socialist strongholds, all shitholes. It is a harbinger of fucking death. But Jake, it's a difference of opinion. No, retard. It's a lot more than an opinion. It's another fucking form of government, which is catastrophic.
1: Yeah, they don't go together. But this, again, is more of the Trump derangement syndrome, because anybody associated with Trump saying something must be attacked and must be wrong, according to the media.
0: Yeah.
3: Report on facts he finds inconvenient is an offense.
5: A free press is, of course, important, but partisan activism that intentionally smears the troops and the historic mission that they're undertaking is fundamentally anti-American. It's sick. It's a national betrayal. It's treason, actually.
3: Well, treason, actually, is punishable by death, and journalism is not treason. One might note, this is his curious.
1: Well, journalism certainly can be treason.
0: Yes, it could be treasonous, and yes, that absolutely is. Is it prosecutable? No, because they're fucking journalists. Retard Jake.
1: But I mean, if they have the access to information that is top secret and then pass it on, well, that would be treason. I mean, that
0: could be. Yes, indeed.
1: Even if they report on it, and then that would still be, you know, so, I mean, there's Yeah. I mean, I don't know if Jake Tapper understands details and how these things work
0: I think he does, but I think he's a sleazebag. I don't know if you saw this video of him with, I still think he's the anointed one. He'll be the Democratic nom in 28, Gavin Newsom. And he had this fucking video, Darren, which was like mind-blowing. It was Newsom and Tapper standing about little above knee deep in some fucking stream or pond somewhere, you know, fly fishing. Okay.
1: Wait, I've never really seen Gavin Newsom as the regular guy fly fisher dude.
0: Exactly. Nor have I. And I'm a saltwater fisherman. I don't do that shit. But there were many comments from guys that are avid fly fishermen saying, these guys are completely full of shit. They've never touched a fucking fly rod in their life.
1: Whatever. They're LARPing? No way.
0: Yeah, there's some, you know, whatever the fuck you cast. Whatever. Like I said, I'm not a freshwater guy. I'm a saltwater killer. But they knew, and they called it immediately. Then somebody else pointed out the fact that were they wearing hip waders, as fly fishermen tend to do? No, they're like in their fucking cotton, you know, Dockers pants. What the fuck is that?
1: They're wearing bikini briefs, you know how it
0: is. And so they're having this very kind of offhanded, you know, we're good buddies, just chewing the fat conversation, right? And I look at this, and I'm like, wait, this Darren, it was a fucking 3-camera shoot. There was a 2-shot. There was a close up on Newsom and a close up on Jake.
1: Again, that's how was just off the cuff.
0: Exactly. And what kind of a fucking imbecile looks at that and thinks it's legit for a second?
1: I mean, I would have been happier if it was just AI created.
0: Yeah, but it wasn't.
1: I mean, oh man, but the reality that people believe in,
0: yes,
1: is getting concerning.
0: It is.
3: Serious definition of what should befall the news media for reporting on a war, one that a majority of the American people don't support. Secretary Hegseth would prefer a state media that just transcribes his views of matters.
0: Stop. When did he say that? I didn't hear Hegseth say that. Did you?
1: No. Actually, I have a Hegseth clip where he's like, it's, you know, the news media is doing nothing but cheering against the military because they are cheering against Donald Trump. So having anything work out for Donald Trump is problematic. Again, great word. For the media, and they go out of their way to go negative. He's like, when's the last time you heard a positive story about the men and women of the military who, you know, and he listed off a bunch of jobs from pilot down the line. And it's a good question, because I've never seen that.
0: No.
1: Where it's like, we should really be happy that we have people willing to serve the country and do the hard jobs to protect our freedom. I mean, you might not always agree with what's going on the international stage, but then again, you don't fucking know what's going on.
0: Right.
1: Most of the people that are like, well, I'm right, you should have never gone into Iran. It's like, well, but they were saying the evidence shows they were going to get a nuclear weapon in X amount of days. Well, that's fine. And maybe that's all bullshit, too. We understand. We've seen the game before with George W. and weapons of mass destruction. But it's like, well, what information are you going to go with? And are you not, would you rather be sorry than safe? That's the good question.
0: Mm-hmm.
1: And they're like, I don't know what that means.
0: Yeah.
3: Like they have in the country that we are currently at war with.
5: Our so-called press makes Iranian state media look reasonable.
3: The cocoon of tribalism is no doubt cozy for those
0: who wrote that shit for him, right? The cocoon of tribalism. You know that came from the writer's room. You know that.
1: Yeah. I mean, it was some alliteration. That was pretty nice.
0: Yeah.
1: The cocoon. I want to hear that again.
5: And state media look reasonable.
3: The cocoon of tribalism.
1: I mean, it should have been of something C, though. The cocoon of...
0: Yes. Yes.
1: Camaraderie or something.
0: Something. You're right.
1: They're not really that good. They're not professionals at this whole thing. I mean, Jake, you could do better. Well, maybe not.
0: Yeah.
3: Is no doubt cozy for those of brittle spirit. It's also dangerous. Last year, Pew polled 25 countries as to what folks thought about the morality and ethics of their fellow citizens in those countries. 92% of Canadians, for example, approved of their fellow citizens in that respect. Americans were not only the most likely country to question the morality and ethics of our fellow countrymen and women, America was the only country surveyed where more adults described their fellow countrymen as bad than good.
1: And that's because of the media, dumb fuck.
0: Yeah.
1: For the countries like Canada, where everybody's like, yeah, we all love each other, we're all great. No, I mean, when you sow divisiveness between the two major political parties, then yes, you are going to get negative answers to those questions. And that means zero.
0: Yeah.
1: Which again is why polling is bullshit.
0: Yes.
3: Are we as Americans truly worse people than the average Indonesian or Swede or Brit? I don't think so. I think it's pretty clear that certain leaders and certain folks in ideological media and the algorithms on...
0: ideological media. Right. Exactly. Like is this self-identifying there?
1: Uh-huh. Well, it's great that fuckers like this think ideological media means Fox News. You know, that's it to them. Yeah. That's like, well, yes. Of course, the ideological... Well, no, we're CNN, no. MSN, yeah. MS Now, whatever it is now. No. So yeah, ABC, NBC, CBS, no. We're all hardcore journalists who are really fighting the good fight. Bullshit. You know that ain't true.
3: Mm-hmm. Our phone are giving out cheap endorphin hits by introducing you to people to hate. Whether politicians or podcasts, these people are doing so they can make money and accrue power.
1: Again, exactly is what your CNN has been doing for years. Did he get fired from CNN? Is he still there? Where's Jakey? Is he by himself now, or is
0: I think he's still
1: on CNN. It's like, of course you give people somebody to hate. Donald Trump.
0: Yeah.
3: Hate is easy. Hate is lazy.
1: Well, that's why you do it. Hate is lazy, and that's what you've been doing. Oh my God. And that's great. What you accuse me of, well, you've been doing yourself. Yes. It's exactly what you got going on here.
0: Yep.
3: It's comfort food for the weak.
1: Well, right, which is your listeners and your viewers, dude. Come on.
0: Absolutely, yes.
3: For the weak. But they're selling to us. They're selling it to us because it works. Thanks for spending your Sunday morning with us. Fareed Zakaria, GPS starts next.
1: Oh, thank you.
0: There you go. Fareed Zakarian.
1: Yeah. There's no question. Hate is being sold. And it's like, I don't know. I'm biased. But if you really go back and look at the news coverage from the last 4 to 6 years, there is way more Donald Trump hate than there is for any Democrat.
0: Oh, absolutely.
1: All Democrats combined, I would go to say.
0: No question. Oh, you're right. That's not an exaggeration. Not at all.
1: But Jake Tapper thinks that no. What we're just news reporters. We're not spreading hate. That's too easy. But of course, you say that, so then the people listening to you are like, "Hey, yeah, we're the good ones."
0: We're a couple of white dudes standing around fly fishing with three cameras on us.
1: Yeah. Did they catch anything? Were they really surprised?
0: No, they didn't catch shit.
1: Like, what do we do? I don't know.
0: Yeah.
1: I do not know. And then the Theo Vaughn one, this kind of like rolls into this.
0: Yeah, it does. This is a quickie. And, you know, this guy, I mean, I see this guy around a lot. I do.
1: Yeah, well, his clips have been all over the place now.
0: Huh?
1: His clips are all over the place now.
0: Yeah, so he's got to be like fucking big time. I mean, he runs his podcast and he seems to be very much popping up everywhere. I'm thinking, why? He's such a fucking lunkhead. I don't get it.
1: But it seems like anybody... And everybody will talk to him, which is maybe the... Maybe that's it.
0: Mm.
1: Because you don't feel like he's going to attack you no matter what. So maybe it's like we can get...
0: He's a safe bet. Okay.
1: You know, and we can get on the show and we'll get some publicity. And and I'm not sure. I could be wrong. I haven't seen enough of his content to know if he is really any political leaning one way or the other or just... Or just trying to get the hits, you know?
0: Mm, could be.
6: I want to talk a little bit about socialism, right?
1: Because
6: it's a buzzword, right? Because socialism...
1: It's a buzzword.
0: You get that? It's a buzzword. By the way, he's talking to Mandami. That's his guest.
1: Oh, well, see, there you go.
0: Yeah. But how is that a... I mean, like it seems like, I don't know what, like, you know, I don't know, some trendy shit, you know, hula hoops or mood rings or those are buzzwords.
1: It's a buzzword.
0: Fucking socialism. I don't know. You know, I'd let you know. Well, Hitler was a socialist again. You know, and it's always a prelude to communism. You know, 40 million dead under Stalin, 60 under Mao. That's a hell of a buzzword, there, Theo.
1: Yeah, there seems to be a pretty easy definition to go along with it too. So
0: yeah.
6: Because socialism, will you define socialism for us? Because people say it a lot and don't know what it is. Yeah. And sometimes those people are me.
7: Well, I'm so happy to be with those people right now.
0: Stop. So Mandami, he's happy to be with a moron.
1: Yeah, because if people don't know, we can now, right. You're the perfect one to sell this to.
0: Yeah, I can sell Zoom you with this bullshit.
1: Right, you don't know what the, you don't know what it is? Oh, it's just, it's caring about each other and having a big safety net. That's all it is.
0: Right.
1: Millions of people don't die unnecessarily. Don't worry.
0: No.
7: Well, I'm so happy to be with those people right now. Socialism to me, it means that you will have whatever you need to live a dignified life and that it is the government's job to deliver on that.
1: Well,
0: I need a Bentley, Darren, and a big fucking yacht. That would make me feel dignified.
1: Yeah, okay, I'm going to go Bentley, yacht, 2 or 3 supermodels would be nice. I can.
0: Yeah, now you're talking.
1: Mm. I can do with one. $1 million a week in spending money.
0: Yes.
1: Dignified, that are very, that's the bar right there. You can't really go any lower. So I'm hoping to start getting this provided by the government.
0: Yeah.
1: But again, this is like the death thing. It's like, well, it's a dignified suicide. It's a dignified death sentence.
0: Yes. It's a dignified punishment.
1: Exactly.
0: Yeah.
1: And that's what socialism is. No, it's not. Well, I understand that's how you sell it to the unwashed masses who are going to be like, yes, this is what we want. Mm-hmm. As you and I have been pointing out from episode 1, you're not going to be the people that you want to be in the society of the socialists. You're not going to be in the 1% that might have wealth and air conditioning and comfy beds. And you're going to be the one sweeping up the shit behind the horse.
0: Definitely.
1: But everybody's going to be the same almost, so it'll be good.
0: Mm-hmm. Oh, yeah.
1: It's like, that's the whole... It's not about dignity. What? Show me a socialist society where every citizen lived in dignity.
0: Yeah.
1: Good I mean, really, that would have been the question for Mamdani if Theo had any clue whatsoever. He'd be like, well, where has this worked? What society has been able to achieve this where, you know, the lowest of the low still gets to live in the dignity of a mansion on a hill?
0: Yes. Good point.
1: Yeah, because, you know, truth matters.
0: Some mullet that Theo's got, man. It's like, holy shit.
1: Really? I mean, it is interesting hair. Is it real? I mean, that's the other.
0: It's his. It's not fake. It's real.
1: It's not a wig.
0: But what the fuck are you thinking?
1: He comes off as the party dude, I guess. I guess so, yeah. We got Glenn Beck talking about a digital coin in Canada. Oh, what could go wrong?
0: Nothing.
8: 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Oh, goody. I love that. 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What are they doing? They're helping you. That's what they're doing. They're turning your money in your accounts into digital tokens that can move between banks instantly. Because I know that's what I want my money to do. I don't want my money just sitting there. I want my money to move between banks instantly, you know? And the word that delivers all of this to you is programmable payments. Ooh. Programmable means rules can ride along with your money. Okay? So in other words, because this is for you, that when you have to pay a contractor, that money could be in their bank account, but it only becomes valid when the inspection passes. Isn't that convenient? You can put money into your landlord's account, but it only becomes active when the rent is due on the first of the month. Oh, so useful, so handy, you know? Because, you know, any rule that can say go can also say stop. And if they can program it, I wonder if you're the only one that can say, yeah, I want this money to be valid here at this time with this rule. I wonder if any government or any bank would be able to program that in case you happen to do something maybe the government didn't like. No, this is for you. Now, these are the same banks, remember, that in February of 22, along with every other bank in Canada, were ordered by their government to freeze the accounts of truckers and some of the people who gave them money. But that was a hassle. That was a lot of work. No judge signed off. No. Canada's federal court later ruled it was unreasonable and violated their charter rights. Oh. Well, the only thing they didn't do to the truckers is offer them MAID. But that'll come. But their money paying for MAID will only become valid in the banks of the hospitals or the doctors once you're dead.
0: That might be the best thing I've ever heard from Beck. I'm really impressed.
1: Yeah, he's on it here.
0: That was fucking masterful. That was really well done.
1: And people have to understand digital coins. There's been talk of that in the United States as well, including from Trump. And it's like,
0: oh yeah, I don't like that talk. How do you feel about that talk, Darren?
1: No, it can definitely be used in nefarious ways.
0: Yes. Yes.
1: When
0: yes.
1: your government changes into one that maybe disagrees with you, then you have more problems right now. I mean, the people that old folks, I mean, there's the, oh, they're hiding it under the bed. Well, you know what? They still have it. They've got the cash.
0: Right.
1: They're able to access it.
0: Yeah. They want cash gone so fucking bad. Now, something interesting that I've discovered that never occurred in fucking California in the 30 some odd years I lived there. Connecticut, for a lefty state, a blue state, is littered with businesses who accept only cash. Bars, restaurants, some contractors. It's amazing. And it's cool. Do you have any of those in Illinois?
1: There are a few and far between. There was a Mexican restaurant that was like that, cash only.
0: Mm-hmm.
1: And it was the cheapest place around, and now all of a sudden it's more expensive, and it's like, well, then fuck you, because the whole point of cash only for me would have been you're saving, from your credit card fees and everything else.
0: Yeah.
1: But it's getting harder and harder, because people don't carry cash with them.
0: They don't. You're right.
1: Which, again, I thought the oddest thing was a throwback, and I'm just guessing there's... enough cameras, and it was in the middle of southern Indiana and into a small town, but it was I can't remember being on any vacation. Granted, I hadn't really gone on a vacation in about 10 plus years, but I may have talked about it last week. This is the old school. You go in and you get a coffee or an ice cream, or you go in and you have your, $500 dinner. And the main option to pay, I mean, you can pay with cash, you can pay with the credit card, but the main option of paying was put your room number, print your name, and sign your name, and be on your way.
0: Right.
1: And I was like, well, how many times does somebody else decide to?
0: Yes.
1: I'd be like, I'm going to go vacationing with Bemrose. Then what room you in, Ryan? Oh, great. No, really reason for it. Just every time I go out to eat for the rest of that trip, I'm like, I am Ryan Bemrose.
0: Sure.
1: I just couldn't believe that was still a thing. At the very least, I would have thought that they're going to need to swipe your room card or something.
0: See a room key. Yeah. But when I was down in Puerto Rico in the spring, that's how it worked there as well. At the restaurants, the bars, were a bunch of them. I was shocked because, there's always going to be assholes who are going to try to get over by doing that. Yeah.
1: So it's like, I wonder how often that happens, or if there is something in place that you just don't see, that there's like facial recognition everywhere. And the minute you try to use somebody else's name, they know you're not.
0: Maybe.
1: Who knows?
0: Hasn't occurred to me. Yeah, could be.
1: Because there's got to be, it can't just be the honor system anymore.
0: No. God, no.
1: The honor system is not going to work. There is no honor.
0: No.
1: And speaking of Canada, we have a quick clip here from Dan Aykroyd. Yeah, it's Elwood Blues, he's actually Canadian.
0: Yeah.
1: He has a vodka brand.
0: Really?
1: Yeah, he's had it for decades. Crystal Head, if you've ever seen the skull.
0: Oh, yeah, the skull head. Yes. In fact, somebody gave me one of those heads. I have one.
1: I do, too. The vodka was not great, but
0: the head's cool. Yeah.
1: The bottle's very cool. The vodka itself, questionable. But this is a great business opportunity.
0: Yeah.
1: Because people buy the vodka only for the bottle, but due to the trade war, the head is dead, he says.
9: This ban will indeed kill the head. Basically, it will kill the head. I will have two choices. One is to just shut down everything, lay off employees, and abrogate all of the great relationships we've had with our partners and friends in the States all over. And I will, in effect, if I want to keep going, we'll run it at a continuing loss. That's a robust market fraud. For us, and that's all going to be gone. So consumer, retailer, the retailer distributor chain, they're going to lose the margins they make, and they made good money with Crystal Head as a premium product, and people love our skulls. Yeah, so get them while they last.
1: One, I don't think it's going to really drag on. I could be wrong. This whole thing, but again, this became a deal because Canada, Donald Trump. From what I understand, how the timeline went was like, you know, your tariffs on our dairy and alcohol are too high. Mm-hmm. So he jacked up the prices for their stuff. And then Canada, rather than being like, okay, let's work out a deal, was like, well, fuck you. We're going to raise our tariffs on yours. Mm-hmm. And what Dan Aykroyd is admitting here is that when Canada tells the United States that we are going to raise the pricing so high that we are no longer going to, nobody's going to be buying American whiskey in Canada. Well, people are buying American whiskey every fucking where else. And it doesn't matter because there's not one American whiskey company that's like, oh, wow, we're going to lose Canada. We're going out of business.
0: No.
1: But there are going to be multiple Canadian companies who are going, oh, wait, no United States? Oh, we're out of business.
0: True.
1: So that, as the kids say, it's saying the quiet part out loud, which is admitting that Canada is not in a really good position for doing the trade talks. And when they try to do this kind of shit, who are they hurting? Well, their own companies. So congratulations, Canada. Get your head out of your ass.
0: I love it. There's our show title.
1: Save the head. Save the head.
0: Save the head. Save the head.
1: I like Dan Aykroyd. Save the head. Come on.
0: I just liked him. I like when he talks about UFOs and shit. I like that a lot.
1: Yeah, I've got that series downloaded. The whole Dan Aykroyd's Unexplained or whatever it is.
0: Yeah.
1: He is an interesting character. You've got one more here, though. Navarro on Fauci.
0: Oh, it's just a quickie. Yeah. I pulled this for you because he's talking to your pal O'Reilly.
1: Ah, Big Bill.
0: Big Bill.
10: There were so many people saying Fauci's the best thing since sliced bread.
11: Inside the administration?
10: Inside the administration and outside. Yeah, look.
11: Were you a lone voice?
10: I was a lone voice, yes. Yes, yes. I told the boss a couple of times, you got to fire this son of a bitch, because every time he goes out and gives a press conference, he sticks a knife in your back. And that's exactly what he did. And he wound up as Joe Biden's chief medical advisor, okay? That position did not exist in the presidency until Fauci got it. And what's interesting about his diary, which I write about in Why Fauci Must Rot in Prison, what he would write in private in his diary, Bill, would be inconsistent what he would say in public.
11: Right.
10: For example, and this is criminal, women in their first trimester of pregnancy have risk when it comes to the jab, okay? He acknowledged that in his diary, talking to another expert on this. He went out and told those women it was safe, take the jab. And by the way, if you don't take the jab, you're going to lose your job.
0: There you go.
1: Yeah, well, that's it. You can't you can't leave records, especially of your thinking on a matter being different than what you're saying publicly.
0: Yeah.
1: When you're the head, when you're in that kind of a position as well, like head doctor, whatever you want to call the, well, this is the kind of thing in centuries past that would get you hung.
0: Yes. And this little prick should die in jail. Fauci, he really should, but nothing will happen to him. And again, I hear Navarro say that, I mean, that is absolutely, has been forever Trump's Achilles heel. You know, he hires assholes very often. And he, you know, sometimes he fires them. And I don't know why he wouldn't have fired that little punk back when Navarro said he should. It's too bad.
1: Yeah, and I don't think it was a case of fear at the time. I think it was that...
0: He was an expert. He was an acknowledged expert.
1: Well, and I think Trump knew he was kind of full of shit, but Trump had the and heightened a view of himself, like he could balance it out, and he didn't want people to become more afraid because, well, why? What do you mean? There's the whole, if there a conspiracy, which it seems that there was, when your head doctor is saying one thing in private and one thing in public, that's a huge thing when it's like, well, okay, it's killing women or it's killing their babies in the first trimester. But, you know, we want people to get the jab because if we tell people it's killing babies in the first trimester, then they're going to be afraid, you know, even if they're men or women who aren't pregnant, to get the jab because they'll be like, well, if it's killing babies, it's got to be fucked up.
0: Right.
1: So, I mean, I kind of, you know, get that. It'd be one thing if the... you know, if you followed the data, if you followed the chain of command, and it was Fauci saying in his diary, yeah, I'm not comfortable with this, but, you know, Donald Trump or Joe Biden is telling me I have to say this for the good of the country, even though this is the truth. It's like, no, he was like a three-ring circus fucking dude all on his own.
0: Sure.
1: And, you know, that is an issue.
0: Yeah.
1: You know, medical stuff is very strange. There's no question things that will do harm to one person will not do harm to another. This is why you can never be any one thing is safe and effective. A peanut butter sandwich will kill some people. One of my favorite examples. And, you know, the Fauci thing, I mean, it was a very interesting story to watch while it was happening, the Trump versus Fauci. And then the fact that Biden basically got into office and the people that were, you know, Weekend at Bernie-ing Joe Biden were like, we like Dr. Fauci. Well, obviously, Fauci maybe was one of them that was pulling the, you know, the marionette strings.
0: Oh, sure. You know, and the prick Bourla and all the pharmaceutical fucks, I'm sure they bullshitted to Trump, but we know I'm sure they did. I mean, 100% safe and effective. And the thing is, too, aside from side effects and fatalities, the bottom line is they continue to call it, and still do call it, a fucking vaccine. And I don't know a single person who ever took it and still didn't get COVID. Joey, Fauci,
1: true,
0: all of them. So it was on that level alone, it was utterly fucking bogus.
1: Why we never had a vaccine for the common cold? What can't be done?
0: Right, it can't be done. And you know what, Darren? When I first heard of that shit, it's a corona. Gee, let me go back to high school bio.
1: Yes.
0: Yeah, common cold's a corona thing. That, you can't cure that. It mutates constantly. What the fuck are they talking about?
1: Yes, obviously there could be a harsher payload to a coronavirus, but it is a cold at its very core.
0: Correct.
1: That is never going to go away. Unlike, you know what else is never going to go away?
0: Let me guess.

0: Inside a month to the midterms, it's going so badly for Trump and MAGA and the Republicans that Trump is now literally saying the check is in the mail. There's a joke about Natalie Harp in here somewhere, too, in the all-new Monday Countdown podcast, I Will Not Make This Check. There is also a joke about Ken Paxton and his soon-to-be ex-wife. The Texas situation for the Senate is so bad for the Republicans, they have convinced her, and she is divorcing Ken Paxton on, quote, biblical grounds to do a commercial for Ken Paxton and never mention his name. That's how bad it's going for the Republicans. The mounting blue wave and the latest details on how it's almost certain the Democrats will take the House, and now the increasing odds that the Democrats will also take the Senate. Unless, of course, Trump tries to bribe the military with the $100 in cash each. That would be the follow-up to what he has now said about the check being in the mail. Also, the return of James Thurber, and on a much more serious note, the Cornell nightmare. That's my alma mater. I have hated the fraternities at Cornell since I first arrived there in August of 1975. I have a few things to say about the fraternities' outsized influence at Cornell University and why they need to be banned immediately.
1: Who would have guessed Keith would be against? Again.
2: Ban. Let's ban something.
1: Facts do not matter.
2: No.
1: And the blue wave is coming. He was wearing blue, like old rosy glasses, too. So he was really
2: good.
1: He was getting into the vibe. And, of course, this whole checks in the mail thing having to do with Donald Trump saying that if the Republicans hold the House and the Senate, planning on sending out $5,000 to each and every adult.
2: Yeah. Now, what was the joke with the military only gets $100 a head?
1: I don't know.
2: A gag, or what did that mean?
1: I don't know. It's Keith. It's hard to tell.
2: It's Keith, yeah.
1: You might have to listen to his show to find out. No, I'm not willing to do that.
2: Not doing that. No.
1: That's why we have
2: Grock. Or Theo Vaughn. Either one of them.
1: No. But it's like this concept. It's like from the party, the Democrats, that have constantly run on giveaways. Isn't this just a more honest giveaway? Free healthcare or free high school or free college or, we've always had free high school, but free college.
2: Yeah. Just here's $5,000. Don't ask me for a dignified life.
1: Right. Here's $5,000. And I like that his spiel on this now is this is money that the Democrats were hiding, that this is from you.
2: Yes, that is good. I like that. Yes.
1: Because they don't want you to have, you got to make it clear. And for the people like, this is bribing them. It's like, well, no, it's not, because the bribe would have to be before you voting. And it goes to everybody, even if you don't vote for them. So again, fucking idiots don't know what bribes are.
2: It's true. They don't.
1: So if everybody gets it, then everybody wins. And I'm guessing, I can't guarantee this, I haven't read anything about it, but my guess is we might see something closer to the Canadian digital currency with Trump's 5,000, because...
2: Oh, yeah. Yes.
1: The one thing that was clear in one of the tidbits was that you could only spend it with American companies.
2: Mm.
1: Which, again, I'm right there with you. It's like, one, I'd like the $5,000, but this is going to be an interesting trial for...
2: Yeah,
1: being able to tell you where you can and cannot spend those funds. Now, it might just be as simple as on a credit card.
2: Could be.
1: Because there are some credit cards like we can only spend this in the United States of America. That may be simple enough, and that I wouldn't have a problem with. But if it does get into something a little more with a, you know, some kind of digital currency aspect to it, then basically we're all fucked.
2: Definitely. And what is, there's a name for that. Podfather's always talking about, is it SafeCoin? There's a name for the token that Trump is plugging.
1: There are stable coins, which are tied.
2: That's it.
1: That just means stable. It's tied to the dollar. So the price never, like where Bitcoin can go way up in money and way down in value.
2: Mm-hmm.
1: A stable coin will always be tied to the American dollar or whatever you're tying it to.
2: Right.
1: But that way you don't have, you're not buying it. You're not getting it in the hopes that it is an investment like, hey, somebody gave me a dollar today. Maybe it'll be worth $5,000 next week.
2: Right.
1: It's tied to the currency But there are going to be ways to control where it can be spent. Not everybody's going to accept it. I don't know on like what goods. It'll be interesting. Like, can I pay off doctor bills with it? Can I, what can you do with the $5,000? It would be a fucking boom for the economy. Can you imagine every adult getting a free $5,000 that cannot be banked? It has to be spent.
2: And it arrives on Black Friday.
1: Oh, dude, the malls.
2: How about that?
1: The malls are going to be back in business.
2: Yes, really.
1: A lot of people are going to be buying shit they don't need, like AI machines. It's just the way it works.
2: Mm-hmm.
1: But hey, we can use some of those funds too. So remember us here. We are a value for value podcast. Planet Rage. We put the shows out there. They're not behind a paywall. Only you can decide if you've gotten any value out of the show whatsoever. When we do the shows, we do them live on the mighty No Agenda stream right now, according to the Cotton Gin reader here. 74 people right now, 81 as a high. We're down a little bit.
2: We are down a little bit. Come on, guys. Tell some friends. Bring them along.
1: The other numbers from the people downloading, I checked earlier today, those are going up, so that's a good sign.
2: Good. That's a great sign. Thank you.
1: So tell a friend about a show, and that way they can donate and then call you out as a, you know, non-payer. I was looking at, different possibilities because we do have a few people to thank for today's show, including coming in with the number one donation again, $237. That is, in fact, a show number donation. It's Sir Grease Monkey.
2: Thank you, Sir Grease Monkey.

0: support.
1: So Sir Grease Monkey is making me do more work because it's now like, well, you're going to, with the show number donations over and over, it's like you're going to be double that thousand pretty damn quick. So like, what comes after?
2: We need an elevation from a member of the Cult of Scumbags. We need another step up.
1: Right. So I asked, of course, Grock, I think this was. Yeah. And it's like, for the people that donate once, they're a prospect of poor judgment, which, I mean, that would be like Bemrose. A prospect of poor judgment. Or wait, I think he donated twice. So I think that would make, he's not a certified dirtbag, though, because that would be, I think, could you ever be a scumbag? Yes, you could be a certified dirtbag before you're a scumbag, because that's the Cult of Scumbags. Where then you get to be the made scumbag. That is the $1,000. That's when you're officially in the cult of scumbags. And then beyond that, the AI was like, well, it could be captain of bad decisions, underboss of outrage, which I kind of liked.
2: I like those. Yeah.
1: The consigliere of chaos.
2: Oh, that's a good one.
1: The Don of degeneracy.
2: Good. Good. Getting in the mafia zone. This is good.
1: Yeah. I mean, really, if you're talking kind of like the Cult of Scumbags, I think you kind of have to be in that range.
2: I think it's like, I see like, because remember, we wanted to do like Hell's Angels colors, the vest thing with the, some artwork on the back.
1: Right.
2: And so I'm seeing, it's to me, it's like almost like a hybrid Hell's Angels mafioso thing,
1: Exactly. It's a marriage made in heaven.
2: Yeah. Yeah.
1: Bemro says he's an expert of poor judgment. Well, I mean, that makes perfect sense. And then, of course, the Supreme Scum Lord. I mean, does that go with, like, just the highest donor ever, which right now I'm pretty sure is Sir Grease Monkey, the Supreme Scum Lord. I mean, that's a good one as well.
2: I'm liking that, too, yeah.
1: Let us know what you like. I mean, we need some help here. We need some.
2: We do. We do. We want some suggestions, and then we're going to, roll it around in our heads and cogitate and come up with some hard titles for you guys.
1: Let us know over on X or wherever, or rage at planetrage.show. It's very much appreciated. But yes, Sir Grease Monkey 237 says in the afternoon, we do the shows in the afternoon. That's true. We must use a SCBA, self-contained breathing apparatus, when the atmosphere isn't safe to breathe, or scuba if the atmosphere is water. What SCBA do you use? Darren, I was reliably informed years ago that the air in Chirac is a high percentage of bullets. Do you prefer ceramic plate face masks with a Kevlar underlay? I just prefer to stay out of Crook County.
2: Yeah, wise.
1: It's much safer that way. And like I said, when we went to Indiana, man, it was like you didn't even, well, you thought about it, but it was interesting because you thought about it where the ATM machines that we used, because I didn't want to pay the $6 resort fee for every $200 pulling out, the ATM was in a Hux gas station or a CVS pharmacy. And either way, when we took out hundreds of dollars, you didn't even really, you kind of like just did a cursory glance, but you're like, oh, okay.
2: Yeah.
1: And at the Hux, we walked to it, and it's like, we didn't even think, like, wow, we're going to get rolled walking out of here. No, because it was a completely different kind. I mean, really, it's just a bunch of old white people with walkers. So, I mean, I guess it wouldn't exactly be a high-speed chase.
2: Yeah.
1: But Sir Grease Monkey continues, Illinois is a shithole and a scam. Well, that's true. He's like, whole damn state. Last time I made the mistake of driving through Chicago on 80, it cost me over 800 in toll fines because I didn't have the local toll pass and there weren't any open toll booths.
2: Holy shit, 800 bucks in one roll?
1: He says, I was pulling a boat moving to Fort Lewis in Washington from Ohio. And yeah, I-80, we're right off of I-80. It's all a scam. All the toll roads, you have to, now there's, of course, they do all the toll readers, and if not, you have to go to their website and make sure you register and get those paid immediately, because otherwise there will be, there'll be tolls, and then there will be some massive penalties. He says, screw your state, you're all right, though. No, I'm with you. I'm totally with you there. It's like J.B. Pritzker, everybody involved. there are a few counties in Illinois that there's always the rumor that they're trying to get absorbed by Indiana for those of us right on the border, which would be nice.
2: Yeah.
1: I don't see that happening, but it would be nice. And he says, Larry, Karen Bass also needs more of your unfiltered opinion. Don't stop.
2: I won't. Trust me.
1: Very respectfully, Sir Grease Monkey. Yes, he is the official number one cult of scumbags. Probably the number one ranking member now. And on X, yeah. He is Zach, Z-A-C, the Mechanics. You can join him over there as well. And Larry, because it's always great when Larry responds to politicians. I mean, he's always polite, always says complimentary things. You want to follow Larry at that Larry Show on X as well. But thank you, Sir Grease Monkey. It is very much appreciated. Buddy Surfer came in with $20, just says rage today, and I think we've done our part on that one.
2: Thank you, Surfer.
1: Then Brother Rob Cardi, the constitutional lawyer, came in with $11.33, and he says, Darren seems dissatisfied with our legal system. 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Yes. And Brother Rob will help you out. No Beret, speaking of, came in with $8.30. 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I looked that up and now I still don't remember exactly what it was, but it was something like financial stuff.
2: Yes. Well, thank you, Nobre, and thank you, Brother Rob.
1: Very much. Kevin Seifert coming in with his monthly $5. Our buddy Mark Kodra, $3.33. That's pretty much every damn show. And again, fuck cancer. We hope
2: cancer.
1: He's got some surgery coming up in a couple of weeks. So hoping all that goes well. The lung cancer, man, it's everywhere. I'm telling you, get yourself checked out.
2: It's alarmingly common.
1: Yeah, there's a lot of people that are always like, I'll be fine. Always get yourself checked out.
2: Yeah.
1: I think I mentioned on the last episode, my mom at least has a good doctor because they saw something in one of the tests on the lungs. They did PET scans, didn't see anything. They did all these. They did a first biopsy. It came back inconclusive. And he's like, I really want this last biopsy. And it was that one that showed it was cancer. So if you didn't have a doctor that cared, they'd been like, the PET scan's fine.
2: Yeah.
1: Then Dan Kerner came in with $2.99, I think via Cash App. He says, for Rage Coffee, if that's even enough nowadays. Oh, no, it's healthier. I mean, as long as we're stopping short of cocaine or something.
2: Yeah.
1: Coffee is about where we stop at this point. We're old guys now, and a good cup of coffee, stuff, like from Gigawatt Coffee, our buddy Eli, the coffee guy, we'll rage with some caffeine.
2: We love Gigawatt Coffee.
1: And thank you, Dan. And then our buddy CSB 3889. No need to read aloud, but search on YouTube for AI Arch Wizard channel and subscribe. And then put the link in the show notes. Oh, yeah, it'll be there. AI Arch Wizard on YouTube. AI Arch Wizard on YouTube. AI Arch Wizard. He keeps doing them videos, CSB.
2: Thank you, CSB.
1: They're entertaining. And thanks to everybody for helping support the show, keeping the lights on, telling friends about the show, showing up when we do them live to keep the rage going. Help us figure out what the levels will be. What should you be called?

0: smoke near me, I'm going to fucking blow up.
1: Well, you know what I bought years ago? I was doing something, and I was using that shit Bondo. Remember what it was? You know, I remember what it was. The layer of wood beneath my kitchen sink. It had been a leak and was kind of rotted out. And I said, oh, fuck, I don't have to, like, replace this whole thing. So I slapped Bondo on it, right? And that shit has one of the most powerful smells, you know, and it can kill you. It's nasty stuff. And I bought one of these. What was it? It was at Home Depot, and it wasn't, you know, fucking N95 crap. This was like the kind of masks that guys that are, you know,
0: like full really respirators serious. For.
1: Yeah, yeah. You know, it's got the two big cylinders on either side. You know, and it was a pretty. And I was amazed. I mean, you can breathe perfectly well through it, but I couldn't even smell the fucking Bondo, and my face was right there. So it's so good, it stops odors, but you can still breathe. So maybe I'll go to my next concert with one of those. And that'll probably open up an area around me. People won't want to sit next to me, you know, while I do that. I'll have a better view. Even the chick standing in front of me, she'll fade.
0: Exactly. Yeah, like, I don't want to smell your skunk weed during my show.
1: Yes.
0: Now, is there, I have not looked the last few days, is there a
1: No. I apologize. You know what happened? It's not my fault, Darren.
0: You're the victim, Larry.
1: I'm the victim. And I'm the victim of good weather.
0: Oh!
1: Because we had the shittiest fucking summer in Connecticut. It was one of the rainiest ones on record going back hundreds of years. And so finally there was like some of this Indian summer, perfect, you know, 72, no humidity, puffy whites and blue sky. You know, straight, and I thought, I can't miss this. So it's the weather's fault.
0: But I'm with you.
1: Yeah, you're with me. So, but how about a new random thoughts? I haven't seen one. What do you got?
0: Well, we had the one on the hotel that I stayed in last week, right, this week.
1: Which there, is excellent.
0: There should be a new one as well. I mean, I'm with you. You are now living in an area where you can't take the good weather for granted.
1: No, it was an automatic in L.A.
0: So you save up all the winter. They'll be the best That Larry Show content you'll ever see.
1: True. Yes.
0: When the snow is so high, Moose has to have a little tunnel digging out of the thing to be able to go out. Yeah. That's when he's just like, no, I'm just gonna stay in.
1: Yeah, I'll stay and piss on the floor. That's what he does. Yeah.
0: But there are plenty of episodes both at thatlarryshow.com and Random Thoughts, randumthoughts.com, for you to listen to. Mm-hmm. Before we are back again next Monday with another fun and exciting Rage edition of Planet Rage. Hopefully Larry will have sleep and I'll have less sleep, and then we'll all be on the right schedule, I guess.
1: We'll be even better if that's possible.
0: Ooh, that's setting the bar pretty high.
1: Yeah, that's what we do.
0: We try for Sir Grease Monkey.
1: Yes, sir.
0: Later, everybody.
2: The U.S. strikes back, killing a member of the Islamic State.
3: Whole world going to shit!

0: Yeah, it's Monday. If you stay on the Mighty No Agenda stream, we still got Boobs and Lavish. Are they doing a show tonight?
1: Good.
0: Haven't checked recently. I think so. I mean, whatever it is, Bemrose curated it, so it's got to be good.
1: Yes.
0: It's always something fun. It's always something exciting. Net says, your periods will align. No, that happened years ago.
1: Grease Monkey says, I need a lobotomy. He's absolutely correct.
0: Well, when you don't get enough sleep, that's horrible, yeah. Man. I hate not getting enough sleep. Although, on the other side of that, I really wasn't like horribly ill. I knew I was a little congested, but it's always weird, like Saturday especially, where, you know, I kind of like got up, had a little bit of breakfast, but I knew like when I went to go sit down on, you know, the theater chair there at like 10 a.m., it's like, then the next thing I knew, it was like 4 p.m. You know, it's just
1: there you go.
0: One of those things where you're like, what?

0: really feel bad, but you're just like so tired, which is almost even more concerning. I'd rather feel sick. Just the ultimate tired thing is like, ooh, what's this all about?
1: Mm-hmm.
0: Stay on the Mighty No Agenda Stream. If you have any complaints, just go to Ryan Bemrose. He will take them from you.
1: He's the man.
0: I don't know about that.
1: Oh, yeah.
0: Later.
2: Hey, everybody. This is your favorite neighborhood alien, Zindu. You're listening to the No Agenda Stream, the best stream on planet Earth. Ha, ha, ha.

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1: No ID is meant for a sane audience. No ID may contain liberty-oriented content. Pinko discretion is advised. Now, here's No ID with Paul Banducci and Scott Moskowitz.
2: Hey, y'all. Welcome back. It's No ID, North Idaho's mainstream media deconstruction. I'm Scott.
3: Hello, Internet. I'm Paul. It's a beautiful day, and we have a beautiful guest on with us today. Who is it, Scott?
2: Matt Edwards is here from so many things, I don't even know where to begin. Maybe you should just start.
4: Beautiful face for radio when you said beautiful, right? Isn't that what they say?
2: You got a radio real face. I heard that a lot of times. Yeah, like, thanks a lot.
4: Yeah, I dip my toes in a lot of different things. My background is film and television in Hollywood. Made a career out there doing that, and now find myself in the mix in Idaho politics these days.
3: If you made a career in film with a radio face, I'm already impressed, Matt.
2: But behind the camera.
4: Behind the camera, yeah.
2: And so if you came from Hollywood, then you...
3: Okay, distinctions matter.
2: You must have at least one trans kid, I'm assuming, right?
3: Or two, or three. Just got to catch them all.
4: Considering that's where I met my wife as well, on a set. So, but no.
3: Wow.
4: We escaped that. We escaped that.
2: I don't know how that seems unlikely, but here we are. So let's just dive right into it.
3: Right off the bat, just for that.
2: Idaho Signal would be your main organization.
4: That's a project of Citizens Alliance of Idaho. Yeah. So in terms of, folks who tune into podcasts that deal with Idaho news and the like, Idaho Signal might be on their radar. So, yeah.
2: So from the most I'm making sort of a tongue in cheek about the trans kid thing, because the most, I don't know if it's the most recent or just within a week that you did a whistleblower interview with about the LGBTQ plus IA apostrophe up down left right starts like takeover of an elementary school down in South Idaho, which as we've discussed 1,000 times on this program is basically a different country. So let's play a quick clip of it just to give you a sense of what Matt's doing.
5: Let me jump to April real quick again, because April, you said earlier that a lot of how many staff and teachers would you say are carrying around these lanyards or these badges?
2: So before we hear her answer, set this up. Who are you talking to and in what context?
4: Yeah. So her name is April Cheney, and she is a paraprofessional, I guess that's what they call her. And she's working inside the White Pine Elementary School, a K-6 elementary school in South Boise. And she has been documenting, taking photographs and whatnot, and documenting all of the sort of trans LGBT, BLT plus lettuce and avocado mafia, all of their paraphernalia around the school, stickers, lanyards and such. And there's this one particular thing that teachers are wearing. It says, "I'm here," and it has like a little rainbow motif on it, and it's a safe space spot. So if a student sees that and it says, "I'm here," then that teacher is designated as being somebody who is an ally.
6: Gay.
3: That's when they used to tell us they weren't coming for our kids.
2: He's paranoid.
3: Yeah, it was all of like less than 10 years ago when we went, you know what this is all about, right? Guys, grooming, this is about grooming children. And they were
2: dare you?
3: It's just about gay rights and stuff. You guys are nuts. Yeah.
4: Well, now they're not members. Yeah. And now they're not really coming for them. You just drop them off at their institutions.
3: Yeah. Yeah. There's one of my favorite quotes of all time. And Scott's heard this probably a number of times, but now, because the homeschooling topic comes up a lot, because that's near and dear to my heart, is basically a modern conservative is someone who sends their kids to public school and then complains about why they're losing the culture war.
2: Mm-hmm. Yeah, really. All right. So here's the lady's answer to what percentage of the staff faculty are wearing these hammer and sickles. I mean, LGBT pins, whatever they were. Patches or pins?
4: They're like lanyards.
2: Lanyards.
4: Yeah.
2: Like a badge. Like at your film festival.
4: Yeah.
2: Yeah.
5: Staff and teachers, would you say, are carrying around these lanyards or these badges?
7: It's definitely over half.
5: Wow.
7: Half to three quarters. Yeah, this year they double down on it because I'm there.
5: Okay. So, all right. Well, I guess the next question too is, I mean, kindergarten through fifth grade, sixth grade here, how many transgender students go to this school? How many gay students go to this? How many gay five-year-olds?
3: This is an elementary school, right?
5: White Pine.
2: Yeah, elementary.
4: Elementary.
2: By the way, just so you know, Paul, I did cut out this question. This is now living on the soundboard.
5: How many gay five-year-olds go to school at White Pine?
2: That'll be part of, and we're going to go through last week's sound clips as soon as we're done with this.
3: I thought you were going to set me up for an Ask Paul with how many gay five-year-olds exist at White Pine?
2: Oh, yeah, you can guess.
6: Here comes the question.
3: I don't know. How many?
6: Make your guess before we call. The game begins. It's Ask Paul.
8: Brought to you by Pfizer.
2: Okay, let's reiterate the question.
5: How many transgender students go to this school? How many gay students go to this? How many gay five-year-olds go to school at White Pine?
3: Oh man, is it A, proportionate to the number of liberal white moms, B, proportionate to the number of I am here safe place staffers, or C, all of the above? 10 out of 10 studies show that the more gay people are near your kids, the gayer your kids become.
7: I have no idea. I don't know.
2: So I think you got that wrong, man.
5: I'm being a little bit.
3: Oh. Here,
2: but the answer was, I don't know.
5: Do you run into students that are, you know, they wear boys' clothes when they're a girl and vice versa, and they have their pronouns changed? I mean, you must, you know, be in touch with students. So is it even happening, or is this just sort of what we've all suspect, which is like grooming thing? It's getting them prepared for the next level.
2: Yeah, we don't groom. What are you talking about? This is just about gays getting married.
9: You see, Pepperidge Farm remembers.
2: So this is a whistleblower has come forward about this particular school. I mean, the only reason we're hearing about this school is because somebody's speaking. So right. The assumption is that it's going on at all schools. Just not all of them have whistleblowers.
4: Yeah, not all of them. Not all of them are coming public. You know, there are people who have come to me in the past and said this, I've seen this at school. This is happening. Parents, you know, students and stuff and whatnot. And when I say, are you willing to like go public with it?
2: No.
4: Oh, maybe. Let me think about it.
2: Yeah.
4: I mean, there's a lot at stake. You know, you just want your kid to graduate, you know?
2: We've talked about that a million times too, where like there's the, I'll come to your defense, but only privately. All of the, the detractors will say it publicly, and then they'll come to you privately afterwards and be like, hey, I'm on your side. And they'll whisper it. It's like, yeah, but you're not doing it publicly. What good is it?
4: Mm-hmm. That's very true.
3: Yep. Yeah. Well, it is. Most people do lack courage in general. That's a lot of why we are where we are. Most people lack the common sense and decency. That's why we are where we are. we could unpack that all day. But there are real world implications and consequences for speaking out. I mean, the public education as a whole is a cartel. It's a cult. And the gay agenda, trans agenda, that whole, I don't even know what else to call it, because community is not the right word, but it is also a cult. And the two go hand in hand. And what is one of the, you got it. Yeah, well, the teachers' unions, just a sub-cult of a bigger cult. Cartels and cults, man. And what are the biggest markers of a cartel and or a cult?
10: Can't criticize them.
3: You're not allowed to criticize them. Yep. They are above reproach. The moment that you offer any critique or whistleblowing or any accountability of any kind, they destroy you. It's not enough for them to put you away. They actively must destroy you.
2: And your family and your neighbor's business.
3: This is a tale as old as time. It's formulaic and everybody knows what the formula is. And that's why, Matt, you know, when a guy like Matt tries to find people to speak up, it's really hard. You have to be willing to put it all out there and sacrifice everything.
4: And there seems to be a common thread when people do speak up is April is a believer. She knows that, and that's what drives her. You know, she reads the Bible. She can quote it. She's very devout. She used to be a Democrat, you know, she didn't think that this stuff was going on. And then it was confronted with her, you know, she'll talk about it on her own.
2: That's what turned her around.
4: Well, it was the women's sports thing, you know, the men and women's sports. She's like, what is going on?
2: Wait a minute. You people are nuts.
4: Yeah. And so it just kind of like woke her up and being a Christian and also seeing, you know, just seeing the attacks on all of that. And she'll go to the mat now knowing that she's speaking the truth. you know, and when you live inside that paradigm in your mind, like nothing, you're afraid of nothing, you know, because you expect to be persecuted.
2: Totally.
4: Yeah.
2: Let's promise to do this at the top of the show, the new segment where we do last week's sound clips. I only have two of them. We're going to determine whether or not these are going on the drop board. This is episode number 48 of No ID. From episode 47, there are two. And I did hear from the agenda archaeologist, Paul. He wrote back in. Remember we said, can you please suggest names for this new segment at the top of the show? And he wrote in drop deliberation deathmatch. He said, because Paul asked for alliteration. What do you think?
3: I do love alliteration. It's true.
4: Triple D.
3: I'm such a simple creature.
2: Triple D. All right. So it's the triple D at the top. Let's go.
3: It reminds me of a celebrity death match back in the old days of MTV. So I'm not opposed to it.
2: Was that Claymation, wasn't it?
3: Yeah, you guys remember that? The Claymation? Yes. That stuff was killer.
2: Wow. I haven't thought about that in a long time. All right. Well, the drop deliberation death match. And here is the first one. This is from the NPR promo that they did for Boise Pride.
10: It's really magical.
2: What do you think?
10: This is really magical.
2: One of the organizers, which you'll be shocked to know was a little bit gay.
11: Gay.
2: And he had this to say when NPR interviewed him.
10: It's really magical.
2: It's really magical. He's on the phone, so it's not great. What do you think, Paul?
3: I think as a tie in to another sound drop, it has potential. I think as a standalone, it's not as awesome as I want it to be. And I want it to be awesome. But
2: fair enough. It wasn't such a magical drop. We're going to delete it. And the other one from last week was this.
3: Everything I say is made up.
2: Okay, that's a yay. All right. And
3: you know how much I love to listen to the sound of my own voice, Scott. So obviously that one's it. Everything I say is made up.
2: All right. This is going on the drop board. That's this week's drop deliberation death match.
3: Oh, man.
2: And we'll see what comes from this episode, number 48. And, you know, did do as well in between these two episodes. We had our inaugural meetup, No ID meetup at the Racketeer. And here is the meetup report.
12: This is the Spook of Spokane calling in from the Racketeer Lounge on my second cigar here at the first No ID meetup. Wonderful time, great people. And we clearly established that Paul doesn't like Rhodes. So, but my Rhodes.
13: So Brian here, also from Post Falls. Speaking for Brian and Lacey, she's rolling out now, but had a great time. It was officially not a sausage fest. Pretty close though. Ladies, the clarion call is out. Next meetup, we need your presence.
14: Who are you guys talking to?
15: We're doing a meetup report.
14: Oh, is this still recording? Okay, well, I guess the Paul Banducci taxation is theft. Boom. Short and simple.
16: David Wallace, taxation is theft.
17: Pierce Duncan, mass surveillance is a Fourth Amendment violation.
18: It's Alex, here for the good cigars and good people.
19: This is Jason, here drinking an amazing Scotch ale.
20: Sir Donald of the Fire Bottles, we solved the problems of the world at this meeting.
2: I feel like we did solve the problems of the world.
3: Heck yeah, we did.
2: Yeah. At least we solved the problem of potholes.
4: Is that why I'm feeling so good?
2: I think that, well, I'm also, know it. I slipped some Molly into your coffee. That also might have something to do with it. Yeah, that was a good time. We really enjoyed hanging out with you guys in person. Man, there's nothing like a real meetup with real faces and just real conversation. And just the internet was a distant fart in the wind. Paul agrees. There you go.
3: I agree. I don't have a sound drop for fart in the wind, so I just went with the bell.
4: We need to meet up with each other. I mean, this was the whole thing during the pandemic, right? It was like, stop talking to each other. You know, anytime someone wants to disrupt something, they tell people to you need to separate.
2: Your fellow man is dangerous.
4: Yes.
2: Yep.
4: Always.
3: Yeah. Yeah. I mean, Scott and I are on that topic all the time. We lived it. We worked in industries that were the non-essentials. Our businesses were deemed non-essential. We were deemed non-essential. All the good stuff. Mm-hmm. So we lived through it. We fought through it. We disobeyed it. The COVID stuff is a major, major hot topic. And for both of us, but specifically since we're talking about it with the Racketeer and its predecessor, the Bulldog, that was, you know, the root of our success is we don't even have TVs in there. Now, I don't own it anymore, but, and I say we, but I guess, you know, I built it, so I'm going to still claim it a little bit. No TVs. And that was intentional. People come in and be like, yeah, hey, no, I see no TVs. And we go, yeah, that's the point. You sit down, you have a cigar, you have a drink, and you're here. You visit. It's for fellowship. And it works. It's a formula that works. Tried and true.
2: You know, interestingly enough, I don't know if I've shared this with you, Paul, but we had the exact same philosophy early on at the Hop Grenade. We had three TVs up in the, like across the top of the bar, basically, but they were digital menus, like digital pour for craft beer taps, you know? And we had that for, I can't remember how long, probably 6 months that we had, because we wanted to go into it with the exact same philosophy, no TVs. And eventually the market sort of made the decision for us, especially because it was the San Francisco Bay Area and the Warriors and the 49ers and the Sharks and the Giants are just huge. I mean, pro sports obviously is huge, but in particular in the Bay Area. And, you know, one of them's always making some sort of playoff run or championship run. And we sort of had to. The market said, hey, man, we really want the games on TV. So we made a point of, sure, we'll play games, but we will not do the audio. It's still just going to be music. And we were not going to have it on ESPN, the Ocho, at 11 o'clock in the morning. It's just going to be for these. But we had this exact same philosophy. Paul and I, we had very similar wavelengths from, you know, from an ocean away, and we didn't know each other. Mm-hmm. We're right on the same page.
3: Yeah.
4: I enjoy it as a patron. Yeah, of those,
3: I got
4: those
3: away with it a little bit. Sorry, come again, Matt.
4: I was just saying, as a patron of those types of establishments, I appreciate that there's no television, there's no distractions. You can spend time with your, I mean, I say with my own family, when we go to a restaurant, it's just filled with television. It's like, okay, there goes the conversation. I guess I'll just talk to my wife and not my kids. Sometimes it works. You could use it to your advantage, but you know, if you want to be with your family, and you've got TVs all around you, the kids are naturally going to be distracted by it.
3: Mm. No, I'm Italian. So mealtime is really important. I love, I love a good meal, an hour and a half, man, hour and a half, if we can help it. Right now we have an 18 month old in addition to our two older kids. So mealtime gets disrupted and cut up and chaotic a little bit. And it's a struggle for me as a guy who's a lot of his best quality time comes from gathering around over food. So yeah, fellowship is important around food, or again, good tobacco, good libations, et cetera. You solve all the world's problems that way. Or you get damn close.
2: Well, so listen to this.
3: Man, the meetup was a good time.
2: It was great. And so this is what we're really kind of talking about here is openness and like, how do you facilitate it, as opposed to like mask up, stay 6 feet away, stay in your basement. Like that's what would be the opposite. So how do you facilitate openness? Listen to this from NPR.
11: A new study ranks Idaho's two largest public universities low in categories it says demonstrate freedom of speech. Idaho Ed News reports Boise State and the University of Idaho were ranked in the top 50 of more than 250 schools for political tolerance by nonprofit foundation for individual rights and expression known as FIRE, but Boise State was in the bottom 50 of rankings for openness. U of I was in the bottom 25 for self-censorship, two categories indicating students' willingness or comfort bringing up contentious topics on campus. Other schools in Idaho were not included in the rankings, which were based on student surveys. A BSU representative told Ed News the school will consider the FIRE survey as it continues to work on making campus culture supportive of open inquiry and free expression of ideas. A U of I spokesperson downplayed the results to Ed News, saying students come to learn and the campus is not overly political. Surveys showed both campuses lean slightly liberal, with BSU nearly even in the number of students identifying as conservative or liberal. About half the schools included in the survey received failing grades on free expression from FIRE.
2: So why would it be that a bunch of kids who were
3: shock of nobody who tracks 13,
2: 14, 15 years old in 2020, and now they're on college campuses and they don't talk and they're not open and they're afraid to, you know, rock the boat with opinions, even though that's what students in college were like, you know, supposed to do or something. Why might that be?
3: Well, when you run afoul of the authorities and might be labeled non-essential or worse, a domestic terrorist of some kind. You know, it's for the same reason that Matt Edwards struggles to get his whistleblowers to speak up like they ought to. It's the same. It's collective punishment works, man. Societal punishment works. Societal pressures, they work.
4: Yeah.
3: And it's the left is so effective at using those pressures. Man,
4: yeah, it's a chilling effect. It's the chilling effect. Mm-hmm. I mean, you are absolutely right. These kids went through that. They're in college now, and they're like, I ain't saying a damn thing. Even if, I mean, they won't. You look at, you could look at your own family. We look at our own family members and friends that you know that you go through that, and they see how you were treated when you did buck the narrative during COVID, right? And they're like, yeah. I don't want any of that.
2: No.
4: Yeah, I don't want any of that. Yeah. I'm not even going to listen to you. Tell me the truth, because if I agree with you, I know how I'm going to be treated, and I don't want that.
3: Mm-hmm. I mean, heck, we could, I think we all probably could. I know you guys know that I absolutely could use a close family member. My dad is the example. Now, it wasn't COVID, although one of the issues that they fought over at the college was COVID, and the board at the time that had for 6 to 8 months had a 3-2 conservative majority overruled the leftist president on double masking and vaccine in order to go back to school at NIC. And the board, conservative board led by my dad, overruled the president. And man, they caught so much flack and so much shit for that. And then, you know, that whole nightmare that was the NIC thing ensued. And I got to watch what happened to my old man who the whole time thought the truth will come out in the end. And the truth never really came out. You know, I would constantly be like, Dad, why do you guys not have a social media person doing this? Why do you not have a channel where you can get on and tell your side of the story or something? Like, do something. And Dad's like, nah, it'll, you know, the truth will come out in the end. It always does. It's like, no, the future is now, old man. And that's not how it works anymore. And he learned the hard way. The truth never came out. The left and the Coeur d'Alene press and NIR just pounded the same talking points over and over and over again.
2: They're still doing
3: it. And they got their asses kicked. Yeah, they're still doing it, man. Save NIC. We always talk about this one. Save our libraries, save NIC, save our schools from the big bad conservatives. And it's like, well, aren't you guys conservatives, NIR? You call yourselves conservatives. So who are you saving this from?
2: Yeah, what does the R stand for?
4: And when the truth does come out, you can even look back and say, well, how many years did it take? I mean, how many years and how many things in history did we learn much, much, much later when a generation or two has already passed? You know, the truth.
3: Oh, man, in the libertarian circles, we laugh about that all the time. Us, you know, us quote unquote conspiracy theorists who are batting 1,000. We're like 135 for 135 on all of the stuff we've talked over the course of a century. And it's formulaic now. It's every about 15 to 20 years. They release the federal government releases another document and goes, you know, Operation Mockingjay. Yeah. OK, that happened. We did do that. That was us. But don't worry about it, because we're the good guys. And we're like, look, now they're admitting it. Now it's right there. And somehow we're still the crazies.
2: Yeah. What do you do when they're not hiding the agenda anymore? Like, but still, most people aren't. Like, from September 23rd, from just a week ago, I posted an article by Rachel Tour, and it is called, it was North Idaho College was a canary in the coal mine for the political takeover of higher ed, but it survived. This is from insidehighered.com, and it's like it's more of a national, but it was like using it as a case study, I suppose, for the political takeover of higher ed, which is of course what they do. Vucicek, Ben Gazelf, they project, they do Alinsky tactics. They accuse their opponents of what they do.
4: 100%.
3: Yeah, when they're in power, it's reasonable and it's consistent and it's safe and it's secure. But when the other side takes power, it's a hostile
2: takeover.
3: It's, you know, they all the different inflammatory language they use when it's their side versus our side type.
2: It's a coup.
3: It's textbook. It's a coup. Surge in conservative representation.
2: Now, of course, I looked up Rachel Tour when this article came across my feed, and of course, she's an academic, and she's a delusional, paranoid hypochondriac. There's all sorts of documentation of how she behaved and what she said and did publicly in that era. And like, oh, she's making her husband double mask in the house. I mean, the willingness of these types to believe absurdities is bottomless.
4: She admits to forcing her husband to double mask.
2: Oh, yeah. Proudly. It's all right there. All I did was Google her. It all came right up.
3: Oh, I'm not sure who I have the least respect for in that dynamic, her or him.
2: Right. Him, for sure.
4: Yeah.
2: Are you kidding?
4: This is the divide that we've all created, right? I mean, like, we have our bubbles, right? Like, we live in a completely different society than these other people.
2: Yes, we do.
4: We do have a parallel societies happening, and you're never, again, and once again, back to the other thing, you'll never break them out of it, because they realize if they do leave the plantation, they do leave the reservation, they do leave the institution, they will be ridiculed by those that they respected before.
2: That's what cults do. Yeah.
4: All the time.
2: Yep.
4: All the time.
2: Yes.
3: The Mormons have a term for that. It's called apostate.
4: Yep.
3: No one wants to be an apostate.
2: Let's do a follow-up. This was sent to me. I had sort of thought we did HJR4 pretty thoroughly on the last episode, number 47. This was sent to me by Dan of the Dead, and I think it's worth playing. KTVB did a follow-up per a viewer question.
0: All right, you at home. Okay. We appreciate you so much. Right.
2: Yeah, what?
3: I was going to say, and then let's see if we can get, I bet Matt can find a way to segue this into, I want to hear from Matt about the work he's doing at Citizens Alliance. And I'm sure regarding HJR4 and Prop 1 and a number of other things, and just the general work that Matt does with Citizens Alliance, because we haven't even asked him yet. So we should.
2: This isn't an interview show. This is, you know, we're here to deconstruct the media. You know,
3: but, that's right, so, Matt. You're just along for the ride.
4: I'm enjoying it, man.
2: I have a lot of Prop 1 stuff too.
3: I am trying to defer to our guests. Get bent, helmet. No.
2: Hey, man, I spent 10 freaking years interviewing guests on the Brewing Network. I'm done interviewing. So I have a lot of Prop 1 stuff too. Is Citizens Alliance, has it been involved in this HJR4 stuff at all?
4: HJR4, no, but okay. Prop 1, yes.
2: Okay, then you know what? Yeah. Maybe, well, let's save the follow-up then. On HJR4, we can, because it's sort of evergreen, we can do it next week, because it has to do with like old versions of this thing, like, oh, this isn't new, it happened in 1994 or whatever. We can do that next week. So let's do Prop 1. Perfect.
3: Yeah, evergreen, let's save it.
2: Yeah. Okay, so where should we start here for Prop 1?
3: The whole campaign being a lie? I don't know about
2: that. Yeah, well, okay. let's start with the infusion of cash. Before we do the nuts and bolts, I want you to hear how this is sort of being funded. This is from NPR.
21: The group behind a ballot initiative to restore abortion rights in Idaho just got a heavy injection of cash, including a big donation from former New York City Mayor Michael Bloomberg.
22: Since last week, Idaho's United for Women and Families more than doubled its bank account thanks to massive contributions from both in Idaho and out-of-state donors. The group hauled in more than $1.8 million over the last few days, leaving nearly $3.8 million cash on hand. The biggest chunk came from a national progressive politics PAC called Government That Works PAC. It chipped in $650,000. Former New York mayor and Democratic presidential hopeful Michael Bloomberg donated $250,000. Gwendolyn Sondheim, an heiress to the...
3: I think on pure principle, they shouldn't take his money because leftists hate billionaires, don't they? They hate him.
2: It used to be millionaires.
3: What is it with leftists only hating the rich people who aren't them? Isn't that weird? I got to throw that out there.
2: So yeah. I'm fighting the oligarchy from my seat here in first class.
4: Headed to my third home.
3: Hello, fellow proletariats. I am one of you.
2: Yes, comrades.
3: Pass the champagne.
22: Gwendolyn Sondheim, an heiress to the agribusiness giant Cargill, also gave $250,000.
3: Agus King.
22: Another $250,000 came from Jill Grossman, who founded a nonprofit that donates to causes in Ketchum and the San Francisco Bay Area. And Christine and Jeff Stoddard from McCall, who work in commercial real estate development, upped their contributions to $252,000. Ads from
3: Idaho's United. Okay, so let me get this straight. The bulk of the money, no surprise, has come from out of state, mainly billionaires and their PACs. Shocker, right? Here we go. Shocker. From California and New York.
2: And did you hear, too, in the beginning of this NPR part where they were like, it's come from Idaho and out of state, where they sort of make it sound like it's 50-50. But in point of fact, it's like 80% of the money is from outside Idaho. But thanks for that framing, NPR.
3: Or more. Yeah, no, thank you, mainstream media, for helping clear that one up. So California, New York, also from Big Ag was thrown in there. Remember how we've covered that in Idaho, Ag is King, which is kind of interesting because you would think that an industry. Yeah, well, you would think that King Ag, that thrives on cheap labor, would love having more babies around to recruit and be like, hey, we need cheap labor, more people, come on. So that's a little counterintuitive, but I don't know. Or in a different angle for the future, you'd think they'd appreciate having more people around because, you know, Soylent Green's coming.
4: Well, the point of, you know, as you know, someone who runs an organization that does receive out of state money, it's not a big secret. It's on our Sunshine Reports. And when it comes to the PAC side, what it really is showing, though, is the fact that, like, this is about a topic that is extremely unpopular. You know, abortion, like full-scale abortion in Idaho, is extremely unpopular with the normal populace of Idaho. And so when you see all, like, the signature gathering episode, you know, part of this was funded by a lot of out-of-state dollars. And so it just kind of showed that this is sort of just like, they move around the country. Once Roe v. Wade collapsed, they move around the country trying to get all of these things passed in these different states. And they've been largely successful. I forget what the ratio is, but only just recently did, like, Florida, you know, 2 years ago, the Florida initiative to pass abortion failed, and it failed somewhere else as well. And now we're here in Idaho, and so the big fight is on Idaho because Idaho is a huge target for the left because they've already conquered Washington, Oregon, California, Colorado, you know, parts of Utah.
3: Well, those are the easy states. Those are the easy states.
4: Yeah, but they were conservative years ago. I mean, the whole, you know, I mean, I'm originally from California. California was a red, it was Reagan country. And it still largely is.
3: I hate to be this guy, Matt, but that was like 45 years ago.
4: Well, and yeah, but even when I mean,
3: you might want to look at your Schwarzenegger
4: calendar. Yeah, but sure. I mean, I went to high school and yeah, I'm old, but like I went to high school with a Republican governor. It was going back and forth.
3: Kind of.
4: Schwarzenegger
3: was like, he was a mainstream Republican.
4: He was a mainstream.
3: But then when you look at his policies, he barely did a damn thing.
4: Oh, I totally agree. I mean, absolutely. But the populace of California is largely conservative outside of the big cities.
2: True. It's true.
4: So, and the same thing in Eastern Washington and Eastern Oregon. So anyway,
3: and I'm not trying to argue, but that's every state. It's us versus Coeur d'Alene, Moscow, Pocatello, Boise.
4: Yep.
3: Idaho.
4: Yep.
3: You know, in Oregon, it's everybody versus Salem, Portland, and I don't know, Eugene.
4: It is, and they will
3: Washington,
4: now.
3: It's same thing. Yeah.
4: And they're tripling down on Idaho now because they've conquered everywhere else. So yep. It's just that's why you're seeing this huge, huge push.
2: The exact figures here from the Secretary of State Sunshine Records that Matt just referenced for this is about one, or wait a minute. It's saying about 76% of this recent infusion was from outside Idaho. Here's the last 10 seconds of that clip.
22: Ads from Idahoans United and its main opponent, Too Extreme for Idaho, have begun airing on commercial TV stations as counties began mailing absentee ballots last week. James Dawson.
2: Now here's Boise NPR going to tell you. News.
21: Election day is November 3rd.
2: Get out there, guys. And election day is November 3rd. The far right.
3: Yeah. Almost sounds like a native ad.
2: Almost. All right. So now here is the.
3: And if you support the slaughter of babies, just remember the election is November 3rd. And, you know, Big Daddy Bloomberg from New York and the hipsters in San Francisco are telling you to vote this way. So if you want to be, you know, cool and hip. Hello, fellow high schoolers. How do you do? I'm hip. Then, you know, just remember. Slaughtering babies is hip.
2: By the way, the head of that organization, Idahoans United for Women and Families, the head of that organization ran Boise Mayor Lauren McClain's campaign.
4: Shocker.
2: Give you an idea of where she's coming from. Here is Krem Channel 2 and their coverage of Idaho.
3: So what you're saying is that if I'm anywhere near them, I'm liable to get stabbed by a hobo in the Greenbelt while I'm on my way to vote for slaughtering babies?
2: No, they're saying that you're liable to get greeted by an unhoused individual who is camping on the Greenbelt.
3: Oh, right. I'm the intruder there. My bad.
2: Stupid taxpayer. Here's Krem Channel 2.
1: Idaho voters will soon decide whether to change the state's abortion laws. Proposition 1 would establish a right to reproductive freedom, including abortion.
2: Listen to the framing.
3: There it
2: whenever
3: is.
2: Whenever the mainstream media is suddenly concerned with rights and freedom...
1: Establish a right to reproductive freedom,
2: freedom.
1: Abortion
2: yeah.
1: before fetal viability and in certain medical emergencies after viability.
6: Christian Lopez with our Boise sister station spoke with doctors on both sides of the issue to break down what they say Prop 1 would mean for patients.
0: More than 300 Idaho physicians have signed a letter in support of Prop 1, while around 59 physicians have signed a letter against it.
2: Now notice what they're doing here.
3: Which would be way more, but back to the whole you can't critique the cult type thing and it's hard to find the whistleblowers. It's the same thing in the medical industrial complex. The fact that those 59 physicians even did that, those are the bravest of the brave. I guarantee you there's 3, 4, 5 times that many. They just understand that there's a lot of pressure they face if they put their names on it.
2: They've got mortgages and country club dues, man. They can't be putting stuff on the line like that, but hanging their ass out there in the breeze. No, thank you. Notice that they did hard numbers. They did not do percentages. They are doing hard numbers. What does that mean? We know that well.
3: 200 sounds like a lot.
0: More than 300 Idaho physicians have signed
2: up. More than 300.
0: Prop 1, while around 59
3: but less than 60. On the other side.
0: While around 59 physicians have signed a letter against it. This is something that people on both sides of the argument.
2: Now, if they were arguing the other side of this, they'd be like, dozens of physicians have signed it. It's just all about how they frame every sentence.
0: While around 59 physicians have signed a letter against it. This is something that people on both sides of the argument say would have significant impact on patient care. We spoke with a doctor on each side about what they believe the measure would change. Prop 1 would establish a statutory right to reproductive freedom, including abortion before fetal viability and in certain medical emergencies after viability. It would also protect contraception, fertility treatment, miscarriage care, and prenatal and postpartum care. But opponents argue that the measure could go further than supporters say. They say it could allow abortions later in pregnancy, affect parental consent requirements for minors, and allow some non-physician health care providers to provide abortion care. One Coeur d'Alene physician who opposes Prop 1 says current Idaho law already allows doctors to provide life-saving care to pregnant patients.
5: Yep. I think the biggest misconception is that this is a restrictive measure that's, you know, only going to improve some of the perceived situation in Idaho right now. Unfortunately, there's been a lot of falsehoods put out about the current conditions in Idaho. There have been suggestions that emergency medical care cannot be delivered to women because of our laws. That is not true at all. The Supreme Court of Idaho reviewed the Defense of Life Act in Idaho and said that physicians have very wide latitude to make the decisions they need to administer life-saving care to women who are pregnant.
0: But a Boise physician who supports Prop 1 says current law can prevent some patients from getting the care they need. Dr. Justin Bailey says the measure would give patients more options, including the ability to receive certain care in Idaho rather than having to travel out of state.
7: We've created a scenario
3: more options,
7: where
3: like the ability to kill their baby electively.
4: Exactly.
3: That's all we're talking about. Their campaign is built on a complete and total lie. But because people are lazy and don't want to do any more research on it, then they just go, oh, well, we can't be allowing that. Women need to be able to get saved if they have a life-threatening pregnancy. Well, we're reasonable. And that's why they're couching it and campaigning exactly the way they're doing it. Prop 1 allows us to save women from potential harm. Oh, well, we don't want women to be harmed.
2: Oh, so you're for harming women. Is that it?
3: I'm for harming women as much as I hate roads. Mainly because women drive on roads, and that's dangerous.
4: I must have missed the roads thing.
2: Not
4: to open up a whole new.
2: Oh, here we go.
4: I'll have to go back to episode. Which episode should I start on?
2: Which episode isn't it in?
4: Okay.
2: It's the ongoing joke of Paul being the wild-eyed anarchist.
4: Yes,
2: and then people that are with
4: what
2: him
4: about
2: on
4: the roads?
2: With him on most topics are, you know, like, you know, what about the roads? Yeah. How can we possibly
3: pave
2: a flat surface without the state?
4: Yeah.
3: Because they're like, well, fine, I'm taking my roads and I'm going home. And I'm like, that was always an option. That's fine. Because, you know, the idea that we can build a complex machine that can call somebody in China for, you know, or we can create a complex machine with 1,200 moving parts from all over the world to drive on the flat surface. Mm-hmm. But we can't clear and pave space and roll a flat surface out without the government. It's just an absurd plot line. Now there's nuts and bolts to work out there, and there is no such thing as utopia or perfection. And the way people's brains are wired now, we think the government's the only entity that can do it. It's not true, but you know, shocker, when you grow up, especially in public school, and all you're told is the state is the answer to everything. look at it this way. If we let our kids go to school at age one, and we let state agents, known as teachers, teach our kids how to walk, it would be less than a generation before we would make the argument that without government, people wouldn't be able to walk.
7: Please don't take our road.
3: I am an anarchist. I'm an anarcho-capitalist. And so, yes, that's the trope. And it's only because I hate roads. It's not because I believe in moral and ethical peaceful behavior. It's not because I think monopolies on violence are wrong. It's just because I hate flat surfaces. And I really hate women driving on those flat surfaces.
2: This was a hot topic at the meetup, and I'm pretty sure that was the problems that we solved, the world's problems. I mean, it was the roads problem that was solved at the meetup. All right, here's the rest of this clip.
7: We created a scenario where we'll have a mom in the room, and we know that a pregnancy is on its way to ending, and there's life-threatening complications, and we're moving those patients out of Idaho, where we have all that medical care. We're sending them to Utah. We're sending them to Oregon to receive that care that we have here, because we have laws that restrict our ability to take care of our patients, our families, our moms, our wives, in their most needed.
3: See, I call bullshit on this. And yes. I'm sorry, I know you were trying to get through this clip, but it's absolute bullshit. These hospitals have entire departments built by legal teams. They have entire legal teams to handle this kind of shit. They know what is legal and what is not. They have to. Anybody who's been through the system at all knows that it's reams of paperwork. It's all about what you can and can't do. It's the industrial medical complex. They have to play by the rules. And that's why it sucks as hard as it sucks, because there are so many rules and there's bureaucracy and levels and levels and levels and levels of it. They know precisely what they can and can't do. This is a political bullshit stunt.
4: And this guy, he's not being very specific in his, you can hear him like trying not to say exactly what he is trying to say, which is, they want to,
3: all of them are doing that.
4: The baby has a fatal fetal anomaly that the parents don't want to raise a special needs kid. They want to go kill it. So we need to go somewhere else to do it. I mean, that's basically what that's about.
3: We did a background check and we figured out that this family is poor. So we should just kill the child right now, because one of the lines of logic the left is employing as we speak is that it's better to be aborted than be poor.
4: Mm-hmm.
3: And we're like, or what if the woman can't afford the child? Or what if she like needs to finish college and wasn't planning on having the baby? Or maybe what if she was raped by an abusive family member? And maybe the child will have a disability. Or what if she can't afford the medical expenses? And I'm over here just going, boo, pick a plot line. Come on.
2: Well, see, the pregnancy,
3: they try to build this caricature that's as sympathetic as possible, even though it encapsulates 0.0001% of the population, and most of the things that are actual legitimate issues are already covered by law, and you're okay, and you can handle it.
8: One of the biggest questions surrounding Prop 1 is how it defines fetal viability. The measure does not set a specific week of pregnancy for viability. Instead, it defines viability as the point when, based on a physician's good faith medical judgment and the facts known at the time, the fetus has a significant likelihood of sustained survival outside of the uterus without extraordinary medical measures.
3: So like 7 months.
8: After that point, Prop 1 would allow abortion in certain medical emergencies. Opponents argue that the lack of specific week-based limit could allow abortions later in pregnancy, while supporters say that viability is a medical determination that can vary from one pregnancy to another.
5: What this proposition does, and what makes it so radical in a way, is that it redefines fetal viability. There's an existing standard, which is around 21 to 24 weeks of pregnancy, but the new standard that would be written in with Proposition 1 means it would be allow abortions up to the point at which babies are able to live without having any extra care, like neonatal ICU care for babies that are born early.
7: You've got a baby who's not being developed, whose brain is not developing. You found out at your 20-week ultrasound the brain's not developing. That is no longer going to be a viable pregnancy. Wouldn't you want to know and be able to make the decision that made the best sense for you? Wouldn't you want your child's doctor?
3: There's a word for this.
2: Hmm.
3: It's an impromptu ask Scott. I don't have a sound drop for it, but Scott, your people know. What's the word for this?
2: What is the this?
3: For what he's referring to, being able to genetically select, to make selections.
4: Yeah. Eugenics.
2: Based on eugenics.
3: Yes.
4: Yep.
2: Well, yeah, and who? What was Margaret Sanger into? Remember when all the cool kids were into eugenics?
3: Mm-hmm. Yeah, yeah, and hangings.
4: This is Iceland, 99% Downs-free, Down syndrome-free in Iceland.
2: Is that 99%. Right?
3: I mean, yeah. Good for them, I guess. But at the same time, wow. The hubris of playing God. And of course, there's more, this is another tangent. I'm just going to touch real fast. It's almost like the more we have jabbed ourselves with X, Y, and Z, especially our babies, the more autism and Down syndrome we come up with. Mm-hmm. So
9: brought there's to a whole other rabbit Pfizer. Trail
3: to go there. But And the older people are when they're having babies, especially millennials, because a lot of millennials aren't having kids till their late 30s, early 40s. And that those statistics are well known, especially for the men. The older the man is, the more likely your kid's going to, turn out autistic. Unfortunately, the odds go up exponentially. That's just biology. So you got demographics working against us. You've got the medical industrial complex working against us. But hey, guys, don't worry about it. We have an easy fix. We'll just figure it out early in the pregnancy and then just use eugenics. Problem solved.
4: We need a sell-by date on our sperm. Is that what you're saying?
3: I guess. Well, yeah, I suppose so.
2: Turn the vial upside down. Probably printed on the bottom of the vial.
4: Right.
3: If we were doing a storytelling exercise, this would be a really short Disney film. If we had the Mandalorian start off with, Mandalorian shows up in the recruitment office and gets the picture of Baby Yoda. And he's like, wait, so you want me to kill him? But he's a baby. And the pinko commie on the other side of the desk is like, no, just a clump of midichlorians. Don't worry about it.
7: And be able to make the decision that made the best sense for you. Wouldn't you want your child's doctor to be able to provide everything that they could in such a tough circumstance? And we're taking that away, right? Like the way the law stands currently, we're taking that away. And I...
2: Did you hear he did he snuck it in there, but he did the affirm his own statement because the statement is questionable. Did you hear the right?
7: And we're taking that away, right? Like the way
2: right?
7: the law...
2: We're taking that away, right?
7: And we're taking
2: no,
7: that
2: not
7: away,
2: right,
3: just
2: necessarily.
3: Myself here.
2: Right?
7: And we're taking that away, right? Like the way right? the law stands currently, we're taking that away. And I
3: Please
7: am
3: don't take
7: a
3: our
7: proponent
3: roads.
7: Of giving that back to families.
4: How and is this point? Any how is
3: I,
4: this any benefit
3: I am
4: to
3: a
4: the child
3: of giving it back?
2: The who?
4: How is this any benefit to the child?
3: That's the neat part.
2: What?
3: It's not.
2: The who?
8: And another point of disagreement is whether Prop 1 would change Idaho's parental consent requirement for minors seeking an abortion. The initiative
3: that
8: does not specifically mention parental consent, so supporters and opponents disagree over whether its new right to reproductive freedom would override that existing law.
10: That is another legal question that voters will have to decide on when they cast their vote in November.
2: Now, speaking of voting, the only place that I found the KCRCC trying to investigate the members who voted whatever, I couldn't find, it was sent to me, the Coeur d'Alene press article was sent to me by a couple different people. I couldn't find audio for it except for the Coeur d'Alene press itself. They put out a short. I really had to dig for it, and it's very, very short. Here's how they summed it up, or here's how the Gen Z intern summed it up.
3: Hold on, let's give a little context to it, unless the short gives context to it. The context is the KCRCC, which is almost evenly split now between North Idaho Republican operatives, I'm going to say, which North Idaho Republican is a misnomer. Those who listen to this show or understand what goes on up here, understand the NIR, they're not actually like, they don't follow the Republican platform in a lot of ways, but they refer to themselves as conservative Republicans. Maury says that was a lie. but they've got half of the KCRCC right now, and the other half are actually, for the most part, actual conservatives. But about half a dozen of the NIR candidates who are now precinct committee members put their names on the petition to start this ballot initiative. And so there is an investigation going on regarding that. Because it does diametrically, to put your name on the petition to support abortion and to get Prop 1 as a ballot initiative puts you diametrically opposed to the Republican Party platform of Idaho. You cannot openly support abortion and adhere to the Idaho Republican Party platform. So that's what's going on here. So now there's an investigation and they're like, hey, did you actually support this stuff? And if so, well, then we're going to call into question your Republicanism. And naturally, I imagine what you're about to play, the Idaho press is going to be like, whoa, and that's no big deal. And it's a big tent party and it shouldn't matter. And this is a witch hunt.
2: Witch hunt.
3: How dare precinct committee men be put to the test on actually, I don't know, adhering to the party platform like you're supposed to.
12: In Coeur d'Alene, a Kootenai County Republican Central Committee subcommittee investigated members who signed to qualify Proposition 1, a proposed abortion rights initiative for the November ballot.
2: That was it. That was the only audio I found on the entire internet, and it was set to some very pleasant music. But they didn't do any details, and I could only find printed articles.
4: I heard a lot of the reasons were how I wanted the public to decide.
2: No,
4: that's why I signed it.
2: Sure.
4: Yeah.
2: Okay.
4: So should we do that with everything?
2: Yeah. Well,
4: what about the laws on murder? Let's have the public decide if murder is ready.
2: The public wants to do a ballot initiative about legalizing marijuana. No. The legislature is going to take that right away from you. No, we don't want the public's
3: opinion. What about paying taxes? I'd like an opt-out clause. Or at the very least, let's do a public ballot initiative where we turn it into a menu. A menu of taxes and line items and stuff. And so it'll be like, okay, you owe 10% or whatever this year. What do you want that money to go towards? And I get a menu of like 25 things. And I go, definitely not any of this, but sure. My roads. Yeah, I'll pay for those. That's it.
2: Well, you know should.
3: Get a choice.
2: We don't get a choice. You know where you do get a choice, though, about what you want to pay for? This program. No ID.
3: Woo!
2: You know why? Because we run on the value for value model. That's right. It's all choice. You get a menu of stuff that you can pick from, and it's time, talent, and treasure. That's how you can return value to this show, if you find it valuable. I think I was kind of explaining this to you, Matt, when we were hanging out at the opening night after party at the No ID Film Fest, which, by the way, thank you for not suing us. It turns out we share branding. Matt is on year 3 of a film festival that he has spearheaded up here, a co-organized. What's your title?
4: Founder.
2: Founder.
4: Yeah, sure.
2: Yeah. And it is he branded it the No ID Film Festival. He was first. Somehow I did not come across it when I was searching initially before we started this program. I looked at other podcasts and whatever YouTube channels, and I don't know why I didn't find it. So I appreciate the no lawsuit, at least not yet.
4: No, not at all. And when I saw the No ID, I saw the No ID podcast come across my Facebook feed. I was like, I must have missed a meeting.
2: We started a podcast.

0: 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That's right. Always the model. 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Treasure returning of value makes you an executive producer of that week's episode. And we have a few this week for episode 48. Let's start here with our new, now I was trying to think of a title for him, Paul. Jeff Mason, otherwise known as Wee Jeff, sent in $42, and he...
1: The meaning of life. Nice.
0: That, oh, you got it. Did he tell you that, or did you get that?
1: No. Oh, I'm you know, I'm not as dumb. I'm only half as dumb as I look, Scott. And you can't even see me right now, so you don't know how dumb I look.
0: This is, he's recommend, we've known, both of us have known Jeff for quite a while, you longer than me. Jeff is joining our team here on No ID as, I don't know, director of development. I'm not sure what we're calling him yet exactly, but he's going to be helping us out with, you know, getting the word out about this, the existence of this program. And he, as a true producer, sent in value back to us, and the $42 does indeed reference Hitchhiker's Guide to the Galaxy, which I've never seen, but he highly recommends.
1: The movie doesn't do it justice, as usual. The book is it's a ride, man. It's a ride. But yeah, there's a lot of good stuff in both. But yeah, you worth a spin at least once. It's, you got to be in the right frame of mind. It's kind of like movies like The Big Lebowski or whatnot. You got to be in the right frame of mind, otherwise you'll hate it. But if you're in the right frame of mind, you'll have a good time. But yeah, man, 42, the meaning of life. Also, I find it hilarious and marginally ironic and kind of apropos that we bring Wee Jeff onto the team and we're going to be compensating him. And his first act as our media guy is to compensate us.
0: That's value for value, baby. That's someone who gets it.
1: So we should hire people more often. Yeah, what's my salary? Oh, no, you don't understand. You pay us to work here.
2: Terrific model.
0: Oh, it's I'm telling you.
1: We're doing it right.
0: Forget Pfizer, man.
1: Matt, you could learn something from us here.
2: Yes. As someone who's out there trying to raise money, this is fantastic.
0: I told him that I would play the clip from The Hitchhiker's Guide to the Galaxy from whence 42 came.
3: The answer to the ultimate question of life, the universe, and everything is... ...42.
0: What?
4: 42?
3: Yes, I thought it over quite thoroughly. It is, it's 42.
0: There you go. There's also a BBC version that was pretty funny.
5: Yes. 42. It was a tough assignment.
4: 42?
6: Two?
4: Is that all you've got to show for 7.5 million years' work?
0: I just liked the little lilting affect on the word million.
4: 7.5 million years.
1: I think my favorite part of the whole series, or the whole thing, is where the movie starts, where the intergalactic highway planning division of the, you know, of the great universal empire shows up and is like, so we're gonna put a super highway here, and Earth is in the way. So yeah. you've been scheduled for demolition.
0: Eminent domain.
1: Like space is so fast, or it's vast, not fast, vast, and yet we got to blow up this planet to make way for a superhighway. And it's just like, isn't that government in a nutshell right there? You could put this fucking thing anywhere else, but nah, we're gonna eminent domain.

0: your ass.
1: All right. Thank
2: that
1: you.
2: That Rhodes thing runs strong.
1: I'm telling you. The Rhodes.
0: I hate them. I hate them.
3: Please don't take our road.
1: That was a clip from when they were trying to privatize the road that runs through Gaza. And they interviewed, I don't know, I think it was like KTVB or somebody interviewed
0: Gaza was trying to privatize their road, basically, and the surrounding community was like, no, no, please keep it public, but please also keep paying for it, Gaza.
1: All right, thanks, Jeff Mason. And now moving on to Sir Donald of the Fire Bottles, Secretary General of Greater Idaho, who sent in, or actually he handed in cash, 111-11, a row of Schmeckles. From Sir Donald of the Fire Bottles. And he handed it to me in an envelope at the meetup, and there was no note. But this was a 111-11 in cash. He had a dime and a penny in there. I don't know where he found the penny. I heard those are gone these days, but we appreciate it.
0: Waning, almost extinct for now.
1: And another...
0: That was cool. I got to meet Don for the first time.
1: Yes, you did.
0: A lot of our listeners for the first time last Saturday. And I had the indignity of, after meeting Sir Donald, of about... half an hour later going, and what was your name?
1: Oh, come on.
0: Don. Sir Donald of the Fire Bottles. My name is Don. I was like, oh. Yeah, my bad. Thanks for the schmeckles.
1: Should have done the math on that one. I know we've had this conversation before where he's like, oh yeah, my buddy Vince, you know, he might be able to go. And I'm like, who the hell's Vince? I don't know Vince. He's like, you've met him a few times. I was like, oh, is that Sir Tiggermax? And he's like, yeah. I'm like, oh, okay. Stop. What are you using his real name for, man? Yeah. Okay. Sir Tiggermax.
0: In my defense though, I had to learn like 12 names Saturday, and I got them. There was Alex. There was, no, I lost it all. There was Lacey. There was Kyle. There was Lacey's husband, who's, hold on, what's his name? Give me the first letter. Everything I say is made up. No, it's not true. Well,
1: should have just made up a name. We'll move on. Lacey's husband is Brian. That's Brian.
0: It was Donald. Brian. I was going to go with Ryan. I knew that wasn't quite right. Ryan with a B.
1: Yes, Ryan with a B. That's how he introduced himself to me initially. Hi, I'm Ryan with a B.
0: Sorry, Brian.
1: All right, moving, and then here's another envelope of cash with the change in there as well, a 33-33 from Jason the weightlifting Pollock, who you heard all these folks in the
0: Jason.
1: Yes, you heard all these folks in the meetup report.
0: He looks like he lifts weights. Way to go, Jason.
1: Yes, he's an artist, a body sculptor. We appreciate these are all dudes who understand the value for value model. So thank you very much for the value return. And you know, there was one more, there was a 20 spot on the pile, but it wasn't attached to anything. It wasn't in an envelope. There was no note. So I don't know whose that $20 was, but there was an extra $20 in there from Anonymous. If you'd like to take credit, I will absolutely include you as the executive producer in the show notes.
2: That was me.
1: That was Matt Edwards, who was nowhere near the racketeer at the time. Amazing. Good. Nice trick. All right. Matt Edwards
0: stolen
1: is getting
0: valor,
1: executive
0: right
1: producer.
0: On the show.
1: I am giving very it good. To him. If you'd like to send an email in and let me know who you are, I will add your name to the executive producers list. And thus concludeth our value for value for episode 48. Do you have your schmeckle drop before we do second half?
4: I'll take you down there for 25 schmeckles.
5: 25 schmeckles? I don't know how much. I don't know what that is. Is that a lot? Is it a little?
0: Are we doing a song or no?
1: No, let's skip it because we're running out of time, but I got to pee. Okay. So just give me 30 seconds.
0: All righty. It's all right. I'll talk to Matt. What's up, Matt? How you doing?
2: I'm good. This is great. This is great.
0: Yeah, we have a good time. The story of how this came to be is rather goofy, but in a nutshell, Scott comes to me and goes,
2: how do you know each other? Yeah, how did that happen?
0: Well, he knew of me before I knew of him when he came up. So he's from the Bay Area down in California. And during the COVID nonsense, he's always leaned more libertarian, of course, like a lot of us, and then found himself. So I'm telling his story a little bit, but it's kind of cool. You know, he's in the middle of boarding up his pub on Main Street, San Francisco, basically boarding it up on a Friday because the following day on a Saturday, you know, 23,000 people are going to march for BLM right in the middle, of course, of when he's got to shut his business down because he's not essential and everybody has to triple mask and quadruple vax. But racist protests are considered not a threat to public health. So he's in the middle of boarding up his shop and he's like, no, this is it. I'm not doing this. Yeah. This is, this is the dumbest shit ever. So then he went to his partners and went, I'm opening or you buy me out. So they were terrified. They wouldn't do it. So they bought him out and they parted ways, and him and his wife, Danica, came up here, and then they got into the circle with, and I don't know if this name will mean anything to you or not, but Jeff Whitman and Selkirk Abbey Brewing in Post Falls. So really good. That was a, you know, good orbit. That was a part of my orbit as the Bulldog Pipe and Cigar, and then the Racketeer Lounge in Post Falls. And so Scott's orbit and my orbit bled together. So Scott knew of me before I knew of him.
2: Right.
0: And then, as I was in the throes of selling my shop in early 2025, he came to me and was like, you know, this is the industry I've done work in, and I kind of want to get back into it. And this is the focus I want to do, which is what we're doing, media deconstruction and hyper-localized. And he goes, and I think you're the guy. And I kind of laughed and was like, dude, I don't even listen to podcasts. I don't know anything about podcasts. And he goes, yeah, well, you've got a voice and everything you say is made up. Everything I say is made up. Aha, there you are. You're back.
1: I'm back.
0: Everything I say is made up.
1: All right. So
0: we're going to get mileage out of that sound drop, aren't we? You bastard.
2: It's so clean too. I don't know if you're saying it live or not. That's what's the beauty behind it.
1: It was live. It was all part of the deal, and then just pulled it right out of there.
0: Everything I say is made up. Scott has all the power. I'm just defenseless over here.
2: You are, man. Yeah.
0: His armor.
2: I can see his rig over here. It's incredible. He's got it all ready to roll.
1: I'm the glorious burrito supreme
0: and his
1: burrito supreme leader of this program.
0: All hail the supreme leader.
1: All right. So
0: I have Scott shots for you today.
1: Oh, all right, let's do it.
0: Do you want it?
1: Well, or
0: are you going to tell me no? I finally do the work and you don't want it.
1: Is it an evergreen?
0: Yeah, it's an evergreen. We can save it. Yeah, we might as well since we
1: have Matt. Let's save it because we got Matt here. Yeah. All right.
0: But well, I did have one. I have
1: it. Thank you. Thank you for doing the work. Or you know what? This could just be a poker. This could be a bluff. You might not have done it, but you just knew I was going to say that.
0: Oh, man. Okay. I just shoved all in. Just hoping and praying please we weren't going to have time for you to call my bluff. I have 7 deuce offsuit. Oh, my God. Please fold.
1: Well, you might just win. You know, sometimes that just wins.
0: Well, I did because we're moving on, aren't we?
1: We'll save it. Let's see. What's going to be the most... I got this one several times. So let's do
0: Have Matt tell you. What's the most relevant for Matt and Citizens Alliance?
1: I'll give you a list of three.
0: Matt's over here doing the Lord's work.
1: Fair enough. Let's do three. You got three choices of what to do next here. I got Hayden canceling their contract with the KCSO, with the Sheriff's Office. Spokane County Commissioners approving reduced permit fees for rebuilding people. Not no fees. Reduced. You're welcome.
0: But not no fees.
1: And I have Boise schools and their enrollment.
2: They're skyrocketing, right?
1: Through the roof.
0: Spoiler alert, they need more money while having less students. And the reason they have less money is because they have less students and the formula sucks.
3: Pay more for schools.
2: I mean, you know, any chance you get to rail on Spokane is like...
1: All right.
2: Yay!
1: Fair enough.
0: Spokane-istan. Let's do it.
6: This morning, more help for people.
0: Everything I say is made up.
1: Whoops, sorry, that was not muted. I did not mean to do that.
0: Now you're just getting ahead of yourself.
1: That was a mistake.
6: This morning, more help for people impacted by the Spokane area fires and the upriver wildfire. The Spokane County Commissioners unanimously approved a resolution reducing the cost of building permit fees for homeowners.
1: Oh.
6: It will cover any permits associated with demolition, rebuilding, repairs, and expedited reviews, which means building permits will be given priority application processing. For a demolition permit, the inspection fee is now waived. And
1: what?
6: For the other building permits, the inspection fees are reduced by 50%.
1: Oh, thank you. Just only half, guys. Guess what? And the timelines are moved up, so it's an expedited process. It's only going to take a month to get to your thing now.
6: County commissioners say the resolutions could save some homeowners more than $600. We have a more in-depth breakdown of the costs on our
1: website. Uh-huh. So it could save some homeowners $600. Oh, by the way, you owe us $4,000 for property taxes.
6: For us.
1: Yeah. So that's cool. Thanks, Spokane, for making it real easy on the people whose homes were burnt to a crisp to rebuild and only having to pay half to you.
0: Is just by fiat they can do it, which tells us exactly what you and I already know, which is they could always have done it. Mm-hmm. We didn't need this shit. We've never needed this shit. And it's just rent seeking. It's just a giant rent-seeking scheme, which when anybody else does it, is called extortion, and it's illegal. When the government does it, it's just business as usual. We're like, hey, guys, you need to demo your home and build something new? That's okay. Don't worry. We're good guys. We'll waive this one for you. But these other ones, you still got to pay. But you only half. Here's our ring. You can kiss it.
2: It is such a great point, because I've often always said, like, whenever it's me, you know, mano a mano with me and some bureaucrat, or me and, you know, and it could be in the corporate world or it could be in the government world, you kind of look across them and you go, I just want to let you know, I'm not giving up. And wherever I need to go, for the person who has the leeway, you know, the sort of, you know, discretion to waive
1: whoever's gatekeeping me.
2: Yeah.
1: Yeah.
2: Like, let's just get to that person now. It'll save us both a lot of time.
5: Let me speak to your manager.
2: You know, because at the end of the day, we are the ones that have created this. We created this mess.
1: Yes,
2: so let's all get out of it together. You know,
0: who's white man? I didn't create any of this. I didn't want any of it. I'm still looking for the unsubscribe button. I've been looking for that button the whole time.
1: You got a mouse in your pocket?
2: A printer once told me, I can't print your artwork to the edge of the page, right? The printer only, it needs a margin around it. And I said, but doesn't that seem odd to you? Like, why can't we invent a printer that does print to the edge of the page? And she looked at me like I was a complete alien. Like, but that's not how they work.
0: It can't be done. It cannot be done.
2: And
0: You're out of your mind.
2: You're just out of your mind. Why would you
0: suggest, Matt?
2: Why would you suggest
0: if there is one thing that 18 years in state-run institutions has told me, is that you never color outside the lines and you only use the crayons that are permitted.
2: Yes.
0: But you're right, though, is sitting mano a mano, especially, but in any setting where you're up against the bureaucrats, which is pretty much any time you want to build anything, metaphorically or literally, it is that situation. And it is so frustrating to realize and understand that the power dynamic is so perverse, and it's inverse of what it should be. And people like, Russell Mann's always a great example, who will rattle off the, you know, how perfect the system is because this is legal and that is legal, and you could always do this and you could do this, and property taxes are totally moral and ethical because, well, it's legal. And it's like, no, dude, we're not arguing whether or not it's legal. We're arguing whether or not it's ethical or moral. That's a whole nother topic. But a guy like that will tell you, well, you do have the power because you can vote and you can, have a say over who's in charge of the committees and the commissioners create the committees. And, you know, so the trickle down effect, you do have the power. No, you don't. You sit across from these mid-level local government bureaucrats and they have more power over us than the wealthiest capitalist on planet Earth has. Elon Musk isn't the one telling me I can't build a shed and paint it green. It's the county commissioners or the bureaucrats who work underneath the county commissioners who tell me that. And no matter who I vote for, that shit still exists. Zoning violations, denies business permits, shutdowns your business if, you know, your sign is too big or if you're deemed non-essential. That's the local bureaucrats doing that stuff. It's not the billionaire across the country.
1: You should know, Paul, that when
0: it's the Spokane City Council.
1: When Russell Mann's name came out of your mouth, Matt went like flying out of his chair and his earbud popped out and his eyelid twitched. he had a violent reaction.
2: That was triggering. That was very triggering.
0: Dude, that guy, I hate to give him so much attention, but that dude is a carpetbagger to the max. He is like you look up charlatan in the dictionary and that guy is there. Carpetbagger, charlatan, whatever you want to call it. Like, that guy is the epitome of North Idaho Republican word salad bullshit. And it wouldn't be so irksome if people take him seriously. And that's what's so irksome about it. It's like, yeah, the guy's a loon.
2: I feel embarrassed for having taken him seriously for so long, you know, but I'm not from here.
0: Yeah. Well,
2: I had to learn my lesson.
0: Well, it's because when you first meet the guy, if you never really think past the first level, he sounds genuine and intelligent. But the moment you can get past the first level and have any understanding of reality, then you realize, oh, this guy is a charlatan.
1: What was the turning point for you, Matt? Did this moment right now? No, probably not based on your reaction.
2: No, it was a phone conversation I had with him. Well, actually, it was the follow-up to the phone conversation, because he kept telling me that there were certain legislators and people that we were backing at Citizens Alliance who are full-blown white supremacists and whatever. And I said, wow, they signed our pledge and all that. And I said, wow, I did not know that. Can you send me what you know? You know? And he sent me a plethora of documents and all of these things that showed zero. It showed other people, like some city councilwoman in Spokane that was perhaps, affiliated with some weird, weird offshoot of Aryan Nation or whatever, but had nothing to do with the legislators here. Oh, that was Idaho.
1: Ava Schickelgruber. Yeah, I know her.
2: Okay, yeah. And so once he sent me that had zero, I was like, oh, you're one of those people. Okay, thank you very much.
1: Okay, here's let's do we're going to be bumping up against it here. Paul's got a hard out. The fact
0: that he doesn't work for government is a shocker. Like, that dude is a born bureaucrat. He is a guy who, here's your square. Don't ever walk or paint outside the square, and don't you worry about it. It's all okay because it's legal. And no, you have the power, dirty plebes. I promise you have the power. But I'm sorry, I'm hammering it because it just made me think about it. The Spokane City Council has deigned, or the Spokane County Commissioner has deigned to allow property owners.
1: We hereby declare.
0: To do something. And everybody's like, oh my God, you're so gracious and magnanimous. Oh, yes.
2: Half off permits. Come on government. Down. Half off your permit.
0: Come on down.
2: This week only.
0: And actually, it would be so awesome. If other people got in line, like, my house kind of got partially burned too. I just want to put up an ADU. Can I do that? Can I get a half off permit? I'm like, did it for them. Like, you mean we could have done this the whole time? I had property rights the whole time.
1: We've had so many of these clips, and they're like, we'll waive the inspection. Oh, so you're telling me that they're bullcrap? Because isn't the hospital going to fall down now?
2: Right, exactly. Yeah. You won't inspect? Okay.
1: Here is.
0: You know what really had that click for us early in 2020, Scott? This will, you'll get on board with this is when, after my business was finally deemed allowed to open back up. In the end of June 2020, because we were closed from mid-March to the end of June. Taverns were the first to be closed and the last to be opened. Thanks, Mormons in Idaho. Appreciate that. Everybody else got to be open a lot, or closed, I should say, a lot less time.
1: Or never touched at all, like CVS, Walgreens, Target, Costco, Amazon, Home Depot, Lowe's, and all those places that just got to do whatever they wanted the whole time. During the lockdown, Yeah, the lockdown. Yeah, remember when we were locked down?
0: My favorite part was watching the liquor store owned by the state of Idaho still get to sell booze while I, who also sold booze, had to close. Good times. I mean, that was a lot of fun. But what really did it was when ABC, also, speaking of the liquor stores, Alcohol Beverage Control Board, run by ISP, Idaho State Police in Idaho, said, hey, you know what, guys? It's been illegal for like 20 or 30 years for reasons we can never explain because we're tyrants. But you know what we're going to allow now to get you guys, help you guys get back on your feet? Cocktails to go. Mm. You can sell cocktails to go now.
1: Oh.
0: Just poof. It's okay now.
2: The most acid.
0: And then
2: thing.
0: About
2: here's a
0: year and a half later
2: in your car. Don't drink it till you get home.
0: They made it illegal again. Don't you? Yeah. Well, no, because what we did was we put like a sticker on it that said, this is sealed. Oh, all right. Yeah. Like crime averted. There's a sticker on my lid. And then a year and a half later, give or take, then they got rid of it. And they took the right back.
1: JK.
0: And said, no, you don't have this right anymore. It's illegal again.
1: On account of society was collapsing. Society was collapsing when you were elected. Because, they have to save us from ourselves. So we got back to law and order. It all makes sense.
0: Yeah. Coeur d'Alene has open container laws. Post Falls does not have open container laws. You just cross an imaginary line and all of a sudden I can walk on the sidewalk with a beer. But if I cross an imaginary line, now I'm a misdemeanor. And it's weird because Post Falls doesn't have, Coeur d'Alene has worse issues with drunkenness than Post Falls ever has.
1: And that's maybe somebody had a margarita in their car when this happened.
7: We begin tonight with a crash in Coeur d'Alene. A car drove off the parking garage at the Coeur d'Alene Resort. These are some photos here from Coeur d'Alene Fire and Rescue. They tell us the car drove off the garage around 12:30 this afternoon. Two people were hurt. They were taken to Kootenai Health for evaluation.
1: This is the multi-level parking garage at the Coeur d'Alene Resort, and it was like the third or fourth level, and it went through the railing and went onto its roof, onto the ground. So clearly, they got a cocktail to go or nine.
2: It was a pretty brutal picture.
1: Yeah, it was.
2: Yeah.
1: And now they're going to put in like concrete railings. Or are they going to redo the railing system and the parking garage remains to be seen? But that was that's a rough afternoon for whoever that happened
0: concrete
1: to.
0: Concrete railings. I mean,
1: no, they're metal in that particular garage.
0: Well, that's going to change.
1: Exactly. Here is, we're running up against it here. Let's do the Boise schools enrollment.
8: Fewer students are enrolled in Boise schools this year, a lower number than even predicted. That's creating a squeeze on district funding, which is based on how many students are in class. The Idaho Press reports Boise schools have about 700 fewer students compared to this time a year ago. Most of the decrease is coming in elementary school buildings. District officials say declining birth rates and a high cost of housing in Boise are factors. The district has seen a decline the last 5 years of more than 2,000 total students.
1: Mm-hmm. Now do private schools and homeschooling. The birth rates and the expensive houses, how does that factor in there again?
3: Pay more for schools.
1: Oh, okay.
8: Enrollment is predicted to continue to decline. Fewer students means less state funding and a larger reliance on bond revenue for property taxpayers in the district.
1: What is the difference between those two things?
2: Bond and
8: fewer students means less state funding and a larger reliance on bond revenue for.
1: So less state funding, which comes from where?
2: The state.
1: Which comes from where?
2: The taxpayer.
1: Okay. And where does the bond revenue come from?
2: The taxpayer.
1: Okay. Just clarifying.
8: Fewer students.
2: I win. No. It's the same thing.
0: We should have a game show.
2: That's federal money. That's federal money.
1: Oh,
2: there's
1: right.
2: Also federal money.
1: Feds.
2: Yeah, we don't worry about that. Don't worry about federal money.
0: No, never. It's like when they tried to, well, no, they didn't try. They did the push to expand Medicaid a few years back. And one of the main talking points that the pro Medicaid expansion camp used was, well, it's federal money and it's our money anyways. We might as well get it back and spend it. Mm-hmm. It's like, yeah, but you forgot the part where 40% of it's unbacked by anything whatsoever. Anything like nothing. It's not backed by any kind of revenue. And so, yes, it is all already, quote, printed out of thin air. But 40%, 40 cents of every dollar from the feds, like literally and metaphorically, is printed out of thin air with nothing behind it at all of any shape, way, shape, or form. So
2: we're fine. You know,
0: hooray, we got the money. But we also just indebted our children again and our grandchildren again to 40 cents on the dollar for a program that's going to go bankrupt anyways in the near future.
3: Pay more for schools.
0: Because every state that's done it has had the same issues.
9: Have we all just paid our fair share? Right?
0: It's either,
1: that's Melissa Wintrow.
0: It's either taxes.
2: Winthrow.
0: And extortion, or it's inflation.
1: She's not kidding.
9: If we all just pay our fair share.
0: Wintrow.
9: Right?
1: We just need to pay our fair share.
2: Yeah.
1: Oh, here. Matt is writing that down. He's scribbling feverishly on his notepad. Oh, our fair share.
9: If we all just pay our fair share. Right?
1: Uh-huh. Here's the rest of this clip.
0: Matt's going to love all of your Wintrow clips. You got to just share all of them with him.
2: We call her Wintrow. So don't good. You know that?
1: Wintrow?
2: Wintrow, yeah. Josh Tanner, who is the head of JFAC, one of the co-chairs of JFAC, which she sits on.
1: Yeah.
2: He just like, oh, yes, Senator Wintrow.
1: He just mispronounces it. Is he doing it on purpose to dig at her? Or
2: I mean,
1: he...
2: I'm not going to divulge that.
0: I'd call her, dude, Senator Windbag.
9: I mean, these cuts are killing people. Literally.
2: Literally. Yes, we've played literally. That clip on our show.
9: Literally.
1: Okay.
8: Strong revenue from new development fees has helped keep the city of Boise's budget on track through the third quarter of this fiscal year that ended in June. The city takes in money through taxes on sales, property, and liquor, plus fees on new development, fines like parking tickets, and participation fees for...
1: Just do the list of stuff it doesn't hammer you for. It's a much shorter list.
8: For recreation programs and golf, for example.
1: Oh, did you hear that too?
8: Like
1: listen to
8: parking
1: that.
8: Tickets and golf? Participation fees for recreation programs and golf, for example.
1: Taxes pay for the services, plebs. Anyway, that'll be $180 for the football game today.
8: And participation fees for recreation programs and golf, for example. Development impact fees through June nearly reached $28 million. The city's senior budget manager, Alicia McAndrews, expects they'll break last year's record development fee revenue of $29 million.
10: This revenue is primarily driven by Micron, the expansion project, as well as hospital construction and other major commercial activity.
8: That $28 million already collected is 133% of what the city budgeted for this fiscal year. It is only about 12% of the overall city general fund, though. McAndrews says other revenue lines are within expected ranges after three quarters, and expenses are also in line with predictions for the current fiscal year, which ends this month.
0: That paltry $28 million will only cover payroll for 3 weeks.
1: Yeah. And yes, exactly.
0: The Boise, so that's, the Boise payroll.
1: That's all the same NPR report about how Boise's school enrollment is falling, but they need more money than ever. And the only reason it's falling is because of birth rates and housing prices, even though other segments of education are going up. And then it segues right into all of the tax revenue that Boise is hammering, just tens of millions of dollars, like every week. Okay.
2: That's cha-ching, cha-ching,
11: cha-ching, money, oh money, how I love thee. Cha-ching, cha-chong, cha-changaroo. From pennies to dollars, any amount will do.
1: That's your national treasure, NPR. All right, we got time for one more.
0: Never change.
1: Let's do the Hayden cops.
12: In North Idaho news tonight, the Hayden City Council voted to cancel the city's contract with the Kootenai County Sheriff's Office this week.
13: That means the city won't have sheriff's deputies dedicated to patrolling its streets.
14: Oh, no. Derek Strom
13: spoke with the city about this decision.
15: By next week, law enforcement in Hayden could look very different because of the contract dispute between the city and the Kootenai County Sheriff's Office. Five deputies, a detective, and an animal control officer were all assigned to help protect the 17,000 people that live in the city, but the city council voted not to renew its contract with the sheriff's office, which expires in 6 days.
16: With that contract not being renewed, the city will lose enhanced services, but will still remain being provided services by Kootenai County for public safety law enforcement services.
15: So the sheriff's office will still respond to calls in Hayden, but won't have deputies dedicated to patrolling the city. The last contract offered by the sheriff's office included going from five deputies to four, which would have saved the city $113,000. The city council rejected it, partly because a consulting firm the city hired found more than 60% of service hours by the sheriff's office in Hayden were unaccounted for.
17: They're saying 61.2% of deputy time is unaccounted for. They can't account, I mean, I can see 10% or 15%, but 60% is unacceptable. They don't know.
18: The Hayden City Council estimates that ending its contract with the Kootenai County Sheriff's Office would triple response time.
0: Sweet. Now do post falls. Please do post falls.
18: The contract because they want more transparency on what their money is being spent on.
15: The city is still leaving the possibility open for negotiating a new contract with the sheriff's office. The city administrator doesn't know how long that would take.
16: We really are hoping that we can bring some solutions to council for consideration as soon as possible, but at this point I don't have a time frame.
15: We reached out to the Kootenai County Sheriff's Office for comment, but haven't heard back.
17: They don't know?
1: Okay, that'll be, I'm sure, next week.
0: That might be a sign. Yes, it's got to be.
2: And all this because they can't afford the contract.
17: They don't know?
1: Yeah, they're saying we can't afford it, and in order to figure out if we can't afford it, we need you to account for your time, but all of the, you know, overtime hours and when you're at a lemonade stand, it's not being logged.
2: Yeah.
0: So the lemonade stand thing, in case you weren't, again, for context for you, Matt, and for our listeners, it's actually pretty fantastic because during this whole debate back and forth between the county and the city and Hayden going, yeah, what, you know, actually, for in a rare occurrence here, some bureaucrats are actually kind of maybe sort of doing what they're supposed to do,
2: mm-hmm.
0: although there's personal politics involved and that's why they're doing it.
2: Right.
0: But hey, if the taxpayer wins, then fine. Fine, I'm on board. And they are making a good point. Like, why can't you guys account for 60% of essentially what our expenses are with you guys? And the sheriff's department's response was, well, when we stop by a lemonade stand and check in on the kids, well, we don't account for that time.
1: Yeah, that was so a quote from one of the deputies.
0: How could we possibly account for all that time?
2: I lived in Hayden. Like, yeah. I don't recall.
1: You don't recall all the trans kids running lemonade stands in Hayden? No? Okay.
0: No, it's actually boomers who are house poor who run the lemonade stands because Hayden's just all boomers with big ass houses and huge mortgages.
1: I'm on a fixed income.
0: Once you can't afford, I'm on a fixed income. I got to run a lemonade stand.
1: They're probably happy
0: the cops won't be around to shut them down.
1: We're out of time here. Let me read this quickly. I should have done this after the Boise Public Schools. I wanted to read this comment that Daryl Talks sent a message. He said, "Hi, I started listening to your podcast in New Zealand." That's No Agenda Universe.
0: Oh, right on.
1: You were talking about schools not actually being public land. You know, the Boise public schools, and you know, their enrollment's dropping, but they need more money. Well, here in New Zealand, they mostly are. And this is what you were referencing a couple episodes ago, Paul, about how, like, well, yeah, they're public schools. Yeah, public. Go try to use the basketball courts. Daryl Talk says, on the weekend, you could go to a school basketball court and shoot hoops if you wanted. Sure, there would be times when organized sports are using the court, like a Saturday morning or whatever, but you could take the kids to a primary school playground, play on the swings. My school, when I was a kid, would, for a fundraiser, sell keys to the pool over the summer so families could swim on hot days. That's pretty rare now, though. Another weird difference, I know a lot of older Gen X, people who buy their kids land for a house, or give them a deposit to buy a new house. Not so much boomers, though. Here, all land is super expensive. It's basically impossible to buy any useful land in New Zealand for less than like 100K US. So he's seeing some, I guess that's a kind of a big difference, is they sort of think about public schools as more public in New Zealand. Thought that was interesting.
2: My kids went to, would play in the public school, like on the weekends. The gate would be open.
1: Yeah, really?
2: Go play basketball, okay. Play on the playground.
1: Well,
2: I don't know if that was just that school or if it was uncommon or not.
0: I think it's a combination of a couple of different things. Number one is locality. So we could do the same thing to a degree here in Clark Fork. They have an outside court, basketball court, but there's no public access to the inside basketball court. I would know. I play basketball. And the guy who I usually play with is the coach for the girls' JV team. And the only reason I see the inside of that court is because he has a key. But otherwise, no, it's tightly controlled. We can't get in to use the facilities. Meanwhile, there's a permanent bond in this district that I'm forced to fund that goes towards maintenance of that building. But I'm not allowed. So
2: the invasion has begun.
0: If they're, like, we're our New Zealand listener here. Oops, say what?
1: Sorry, they glitched out a little bit.
0: Can you hear me?
1: Yeah, we can hear you. Can you hear us?
0: Yeah, I can hear you.
1: Okay, finish your thought and then I'll do the outro.
0: Okay. I was just saying, I admire and I appreciate the consistency, at least in places like where our New Zealand listener is, and where it's like, yeah, okay, if we're all going to fund it, then we all should have access to it.
1: What?
0: You know, I don't agree with public anything. I'm a privatized everything kind of guy. But if you're going to force me to fund it, at least have the decency to let me access the damn thing. It's the same thing with public lands and national forest. A lot of people, when we talk about privatizing it, they go, no, we can't let corporations take it or people develop it. And I'm like, well, it's a... Yeah, housing would be a lot less expensive. We could have some new towns come up and incorporate in lots of different places in the Northwest in particular, where most of it is national forest or state land, and you can't do anything with it, but people could live there and we could develop a lot of it. And there's hundreds of thousands of acres. So it's not like we're going to lose the forest lands here or burn down the rainforest by building a couple of extra towns and making housing more affordable. But you know what else would be cool? We'd have more access. Right now, the way it works is if the Forest Service wants to bar a road, gate off a road, and tell me I can't hunt there anymore, they can, and there's nothing I can do about it. And then they have the gall to charge me for it and call it public lands.
1: This cool is, stuff. as you mentioned an episode or two ago, the monopoly.com. No. Monopoly.gov. Ooh, where do I sign?
0: Oh, yeah. Uh-huh. Where do I sign?
1: All right.
0: You see, we need a monopoly on violence to protect us from the monopolies that are less violent.
1: Otherwise, we might be trampled upon by a cartel, you know?
2: But 50% off permits.
0: If we grieve, dude, who would grant us the 50% off permits, Matt, if it wasn't for the state?
1: We do that. Matt, what do you want people to know? Where can they find you?
2: Well, if they're on X, find me at True Matt Edwards. It's the best spot.
1: And Idaho Signal, or do you just want to do personal plug?
2: Yeah, personal
1: only.
2: Yeah. Okay, I use it for work, so
1: fair enough. He can have the Idaho Signal. Matt puts on a good podcast with no ID. Yes,
0: I watched his last podcast with Scott Herndon and Randy Westland. That was a good one, Matt. By the way, I wanted to plug it earlier and then I forgot. I'm sorry.
2: You're good. It's all good. But
0: Matt does a lot of good work.
2: Thanks, Paul.
0: So we're gonna have you on again since us. You're close to us.
2: I'll be around.
1: For sure. Please remember us in the meantime here at noidshow.com. Episode 48 in the can. We'll be back next week with episode 49. I have three show titles that I've written down. Fatal Anomaly, Born Bureaucrat, Car Margarita. What do you guys think?
0: Oh, dude. I know the one I want, but Matt's the guest. He should pick.
2: No, please. You guys are the experts. Do it.
1: Trust the experts.
0: I want the second one. Born Bureaucrat.
1: Born Bureaucrat.
2: Yeah, that's great.
1: Done. Thank you very much for the meetup was great. Thanks to all you guys that came out to the meetup. Thanks to our executive producers this week. And we'll let cool Paul go. It was fantastic. The No ID Film Festival. I know Matt said he wasn't really here in that capacity, but I wanted A, it shares our branding, and B, it was really a great time. So thank you, man, for the passes, and thanks for what you've done to organize that thing. It's freaking awesome. I can't wait to see what year four has in store next year. Until next week, when we come back for episode 49, almost at episode 50, from Post Falls, I'm Scott.
0: And I'm Paul. Thanks to Matt for doing the Lord's work and for being on with us. Taxation is Theft.
2: I ain't saying a damn thing.
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1: How confident are you in carrying this team forward?
2: One thing that I do is forgetting those that is behind and reaching forward to what's ahead.
1: Well, we're having beautiful weather today.
3: Yeah, like all the time I'm listening.

0: going to give you a big surprise.
1: And here it is.
2: Welcome to Who Are These Broadcasters? Very excited to be here because with me, as always, well, you know, as almost always, is my buddy Eric Zane. How are you, sir?
3: Never better, Christian. It's good to see you. It's always a pleasure.
2: It is always a pleasure. Now, people are wondering, wait a minute. It's a Wednesday. Why are they on? Well, we had offered last week to switch with Vinny Paulino, our friend over there at the Creep Off, and I can't even as a joke say vote for Vinny this week. You have to vote for Carl. It was unbelievable, the reprehensible person that he brought. You know, Vinny's might as well have just gotten a parking ticket. But anyway, we were going to do it on Monday, but do you know what happened to this very YouTube channel over the past week, Zane?
3: Yeah, I do. I do know about it, and what a crock of crap. And when I say that, I mean when it comes to decision making by Carl.
2: No. I think that the strike was very nonsensical. It wasn't grounded in reality, and it was lifted very quickly.
3: Well, you know, that's what's great about America. We can disagree. Once again, Carl is destroying what we've built here. And we're left to pick up the pieces with this goddamn loose cannon that he is.
2: Well, I can not endorse that specific statement, but we didn't want to do this show on Rumble. Because despite what Aaron Imholt will tell you, Rumble sucks, and it is a terrible platform to try and do a live stream and have people actually watch it. So we waited till Wednesday, and then Carl was able to work some magic, and he got his channel back. I was on Point Dabble Point on Monday. There was a bonus episode as well, which was a further look at a Howard Stern's show on HBO Max, which, EZ, we just listened to the clips. You're missing just how much worse it is with cameras on everyone. So
3: 100%, and I'm excited that we can talk about it.
2: Yes, right, exactly. So anyway, we're happy to be here on Wednesday, and people might not know this. Today is actually a holiday. It is Super Chat Wednesday. Now, we don't usually get to celebrate Super Chat Wednesday. Why don't you explain to people here how the Super Chats work on this show?
3: Well, if you want what you have on the screen to have any impact, it needs to be in front of people. It needs to be on our main screen here. So you have to put a dollar amount to it if something really important needs to be seen by the thousands and thousands of people that now support us each and every show. In addition, if you want Christian to sign off with a horrible, a racially charged slur, write it out and attach a dollar amount to it. Doesn't have to be racially charged. It could just be, you know, talking about how great Chad is. Whatever it may be. That dollar amount is what Christian will sign off the show with.
2: Correct. And most of that is true. But I can say something very terrible on there. And listen, there are censors at YouTube. So if what you want to say is a little bit more outlandish, I've got great news. You can head over to supertip.gg/bears, and you can go ahead and provide us with a super tip. Zane and I get to keep more of the money. We keep Carl's grubby hands away from it. This works out best for everyone, you know, except Carl. So if you really want to stick it to Carl, go to supertip.gg/bears. I'm not going to lie. I don't know if I set the settings on Super Tips strong enough. You might really be able to slide in there with some wild stuff right now. But,
3: oh, wow.
2: Yeah. And here's the embarrassing thing, though, is that sometimes because I am doing too many things on the show, there's a reason that I have Zane read the super chats. So unfortunately, we did miss this one at the end of the show. BTO551. I love to eat Newports. I believe those are cigarettes, and feed them to my Asian sea. I guess I'm not quite sure what he meant by that.
3: Okay,
2: but that was indeed what he said. That was like a buzzer beater. And because I'm slow and old, I did not get to it in time. And then my friend Eric Connor super tipped $3 and said, Christian, can I borrow $3? Absolutely, Eric. We appreciate it. But I see that we have Super Chat the old-fashioned way right there. So Why don't you read this from Maligned Bike?
3: Maligned Bike, thanks. Throws a 10 spot at us and says, I cannot watch right now, and I haven't yet tried Super Tip yet, so sorry. YouTube takes some of this. Anyway, here, love you guys.
2: We love you, too. If you love us, we love you back. And I didn't blat. I'm not quite sure what that is. Maybe
3: context, Chad's missing upper lip.
2: Oh, yeah. Okay. So I see why he's saying that, because, he sent something that I'll read in a moment. It's a convoluted system the way I'm running it today, because here's what I need everything with this show to be, is more complicated. Chad's missing upper lip. I will read it in a moment. But listen, we're talking about a couple of ways that people can support the show, but I don't think we have said enough ways that people can support the show and get the word out there. One of those ways is to go to LieselandFriendsGourmet.com. Oh. See the address right there? And WATB Bears, using Gummy Bears trademark. Look at those beautiful faces on that. And I have to thank both Christina and Grant, because I did indeed receive a box just yesterday.
3: Oh.
2: Before I open it, I want you to see the message from Grant, everybody's favorite hamburger brother. See you in Vegas, promo code Bears, Grant. So thank you, Grant. We appreciate that. And thank you to you and Christina for sending some WATB Bears. And Zane, you're like, but this son of a bitch is going to eat them all? They did send a second bag. So if you want to drive to LA and pick it up, I'll give it to you.
3: Yeah, 100%. And okay. I like how the packaging, it looks like they've recycled a fucking Capri Sun bag.
2: Yeah, well, listen, I think that it might be that astronaut ice cream that you can buy at the Air and Space Museum. I have not tried this yet. I'm going to have it because you know what they always say, Zane? You went to radio school. It's always good to eat on the air, right?
3: Yeah.
2: Isn't that what everybody says?
3: It's the worst. What the hell are you doing?
2: No. I want to taste it. And I want to be able to go, that's yummy, or something, you know, really clever. Oh, wow, it is really good.
3: It sounded like a Cap'n Crunch Crunchberry.
2: It is exactly like a Cap'n Crunch Crunchberry.
3: It is?
2: And there's a bear inside. Okay, I will stop eating them now. I just wanted to be annoying. All right. So if you want to enjoy the fun, whoa. Go back. LieselandFriendsGourmet.com. You can get the WATB Bears. All right. So now I want you to read from Real Kumia, and I will provide us with a super tip in a moment.
3: At the Real Kumia throws $2 at us and says 61 viewers. Whoa, them's Shmuel Buckman numbers. Thank you. We appreciate you. Principled Uncertainty throws 10 pounds at us and says, unfortunately, I can watch now. Thank you. And he says that the candy is laced with meth. I don't believe that for a second.
2: No, that is absolutely not true. So here's what Chad's missing upper lip successfully was able to send through. And listen, this is kind of a everything must go sort of a situation. You may not be able to get these kind of comments in the future, but I'll read this. Here's a few bucks for you to pay the giant black man that fucks your wife, Zane. So, listen, that's a little untoward, even for our buddy Chad's missing upper lip. But Zane, I'm going to let you respond.
3: No, that's awesome. That's a great crack. I appreciate you, and thank you for sending the money. You can't say anything upsets me. I've got the thickest skin on the planet. All right. So I appreciate that and appreciate you.
2: And is your thick skin going to be on display this weekend at the Detroit area show of WATP? It's sold out. Don't worry about it. You know, but I guess if you go on the Discord, people are probably looking to sell their tickets because they're unable to go. Are you excited?
3: I am very excited. This is like one of the highlights of my year. I love doing it, and it's a great time. I'm looking forward to seeing everyone again.
2: All right. So we're 9 minutes into the show proper, and all we've done is bullshit and the grift and sold candy, which is delicious, by the way. And, you know, listen, treat yourself. And go ahead and go to LieselandFriendsGourmet.com. But what you really need to do is make me work really hard, because the way it's running today, I have to switch cameras to use the Super Tips. It shouldn't work that way, but that's the way it's working today.
3: Oh, man.
2: So, you know, the last thing you want me to do, everyone, is to have to switch cameras just so I can bring the Super Tips up from supertip.gg/bears, right? Easy?
3: That's exactly right.
2: Right, exactly. And so... is there one thing that you're most looking forward to this weekend when you are in the Detroit area for the WATP show, sir?
3: Seeing Lucy, of course.
2: Yeah, I mean, I kind of knew that.
3: Yeah, I mean, you set me up for that. But
2: sure.
3: I'm excited because I'm also reviewing a radio show called Mojo in the Morning. And I'm excited to share with folks what I've come up with about this show. Very popular show, and I can't wait to roast it.
2: Yeah, and I only know that show from it being featured on Jocktober before here at WATP, the WATP channel. So I'm looking forward to that. I wish I could be there, but then I would have met you in person, and I think this is the best way for us to maintain our relationship. So a segment that I've wanted to do for a really long time. So long that I even got a jingle for it from Doug from the Jingles Department.

0: How it? Oh yeah, sorry, I put it in the wrong place where it plays again. That's on me for being a dummy. So how would you rank that one? I'm saying that jingle, not loud enough, but it's great. It's just that I think it needs to be louder. What say you, Zane?
1: Yeah. I mean, I want to make sure that the audience can hear all these. So yeah. That's very important. But I think that the sound is perfect. I mean, the actual music.
0: Yeah. So here's a fun one. I believe these are all QVC. I don't know if there's also still the Home Shopping Network. But, you know, the best part is when you're doing the demonstrations and you show how durable a product is. And you're like, oh, man, this thing can really take a beating.
2: Our dogs in the past couple of years, but...
0: Okay, so there's an air mattress, an AeroBed queen. That's right there. So one lady who, you know, isn't plus size, but, you know, plus size adjacent, she stands on it and she asks her friend, come on and stand on this air mattress with me.
2: We used to always let the dogs come and sleep with it on the air mattress too, or the air bed, because it works.
3: Yeah, so this one is actually 40% more puncture resistant. So if you've got pets, love it, and I have
2: people. That one time when maybe don't go on it with people.
3: Oh no, now we're going to end up on all kinds of.
0: Yeah, so she's like, oh, no, this is going to go viral. And it did. Even in the way where somebody just had to, record their TV screen. That was the best we were able to do there. So, listen, there's a gold mine. There's tons of these things. How did you feel about that mishap, Zane?
1: Oh, that was outstanding. And if you're the company, it's like, you fucking asshole. They're probably bankrupt now. They went belly up.
0: Yeah, they're like the MyPillow guy, you know? Oh, whoever... finance that AeroBed is smoking crack now, and they're not happy about it, which, you know, you should be. All right, so another thing you have to worry about is a slip of the tongue.
4: I love to show the texture and this wave pattern. Again, it looks like you went and got a blow job at your blowout at your salon. Oh my God. And it looks beautiful.
0: Now,
5: all right, so here's what's happening today. We're having a huge beauty sale. Everything ships to you for free, but that goes away at the end of the day. I will remind you that this is a one-time only price where the price goes up at the end of the
0: And it's because it's not just that she said it. That's funny no matter what. But she can't believe that she said it. And, you know, she's got the little commentary.
4: At your salon. Oh, my God.
0: Oh, my God.
1: I like how they all these old women have the same fucking haircut.
0: Yes, right, exactly. Anyway, I've got some more for another show. I just wanted to dip our toe into the waters of home shopping, and that will hopefully become a new favorite here on the show. I do want to spend some time over in national news.
6: WATB, who are these national news? Who are these national newscasters?
0: And Zane, you may recall, it's been a minute since we saw him, but we were keeping a really close eye on CBS Evening News anchor, weekday anchor, Tony DeCoppel. I think he's been doing a crackerjack job, top-notch. Ratings have never been higher. And he really brings a unique and interesting personality to the show. Now, you might not remember him.
1: I do remember him.
0: Okay, you do remember him.
1: I do remember Tony DeCoppel.
0: So we'll see if this latest batch is up to snuff.
7: Race in Missouri got extra interesting on Saturday when one of the vessels lifted off the water and did a full 360-degree turn in the air before crashing down again in an almost upright position. The driver reportedly going 213 miles per hour before taking flight.

0: or Instagram videos.
1: Yeah, it's a more modern version of America's Funniest Home Videos. And let's check out another one.
2: Security camera can help deter some porch pirates, not all. This raccoon found a box of dog food on a porch in Reno last week, and the family got video of the raccoon just going to town on it. The whole box had to be tossed.
3: Why is this news? What the fuck is going on here?
1: Well, this is the CBS Evening News. It's national news. You have about 21 and a half minutes of actual news time. These are the important stories that people care about. I don't understand why you're getting upset, Zane.
0: I think this is bullshit. CBS Evening News is Tosh.0 for boomers, says a nameless, faceless person.
1: Oh, yeah, you don't want to give them credit because that's our new way to read the free chat. We'll steal your jokes, but not give you the credit.
2: Bad reviews can be dangerous for any business, but one place has found a way to fight back, and it's winning. The New Bedford Whaling Museum is dedicated to Massachusetts history all the way back to the 1700s. But 5 years ago, that mission was threatened by a one-star Google review and the comment, quote, worst aquarium ever.
1: Okay, so we've already used up a good 20 seconds of National Network Evening News. Are you interested to hear more about someone leaving a really bad review for not a museum, but an aquarium?
0: Well, I'm interested in how he gets out of these. I mean, this is fucking remarkable.
1: Well, it's going to be. This is like Houdini, except it's the night where they punched him really hard in the stomach and he bled internally and died.
2: Which is a crazy thing to say because the New Bedford Whaling Museum is not an aquarium at all. All of its whales are skeletons because its exhibits are about life in the past. But dumb reviews can still hurt you. That is, unless you print it on T-shirts and hoodies and turn it into marketing gold. The museum has launched a line of merch with a whale skeleton on the front and that Google review on the back describing the offering as perfect for anyone who appreciates irony, maritime history, and a good laugh. It's worked so well that the shirt and the hoodie have been selling out. The museum's overall Google rating is a fantastic 4.8, and here we are talking about it on live national television. Just for fun, it seems the museum has indeed added an aquarium, as they call it anyway, but it's really just a tank with a little fish and some small sea critters. Still no living whales in the building. I wouldn't call it the worst aquarium ever, but let's just say, come for the history.
1: So we got his commentary.
0: It went on for fucking ever.
1: Listen, you could have done that as a 60-second spot, and it still would have been too long. But he had to add the other stuff. Well, they've actually. So listen. This is less about his delivery, except he's reading it. He's knowing what he's saying. And I don't know, Zane. I don't know that he's got the goods. This Tony DeCoppola, and we will see more of that in a moment. But Chad's missing upper lip is going to town at supertip.gg/bears. It's kind of like I was talking just to him about the fact that the restrictions might not have been set. This is to help you pay off your mail order bride, Blatt. Hope she love you long time. I don't even understand that one. Zane, you get what that means? Because I certainly don't. I don't know what you're going for there.
0: I also love the fact that when you're going after the super tips, it zooms in on your fucking face like eight.
1: Yeah, listen, there's a couple of ways to do this, but this is the way that I'm doing it right now. And what a better time to do this than when I'm calling out someone else for being a shitty broadcaster.
2: Leopard somehow got into a liquor store in India and attacked the shopkeeper, sending bottles flying. The guy was hurt, but had the wherewithal nonetheless to pull down the shutter as he left, allowing a team from a nearby zoo to take the animal back to the wild.
0: What the hell?
1: I have no problem with him putting that on the national news. That one's because I love the video of the leopard in India that got into a liquor store. Listen, this is fine too, because I don't know, it's like 25 seconds. That's all right. But that worst aquarium ever story, what's going on here? You know,
0: it's almost like they got paid CBS Evening News to do that, which does happen.
1: I mean, you're trying to say that the Cronkite Network might have eased some of the restrictions. Well, I know you're enjoying this, so let's go ahead and get a couple more from our buddy Tony DeCoppola.
2: Well, traffic alert along the 105 freeway outside Los Angeles today.

0: after a truck carrying pallets of Utz's cheddar cheese balls dropped one, spilling about 120 tubs of the stuff, according to local reports.
1: Paid promotion.
0: Which notes some drivers made things worse by stopping to grab a barrel or two for the road.
1: Okay.
2: For the road. So you're saying because he said Utz cheese balls, he actually used the brand name. You think that that's paid promotion?
1: It's masked. It's just a theory. It would be masked as a news story, but in fact, it's like a guerrilla promotion.
2: Yeah. Guerrilla promotion. Got any jokes about that? Chad's missing upper lip that you'd like to send over to supertip.gg/bears. I've got another cheesy story. I'm sorry to be tight. Listen, if we're decoupling, let's go full decoupling.
0: Handled cheese today, this time in Canada. A truck carrying mac and cheese powder, there it is, overturned in Montreal, spilling the stuff everywhere. After a crash outside LA yesterday, sent cheddar cheese balls across the 105 freeway.
1: He's doubling down on his shit cheese stories.
2: But did you notice that this time he didn't say Utz?
1: No.
2: The last time he did. So, I mean, what's going on here? I guess that's the real question. And I don't know if you have the answer.
1: This nameless, faceless person says the whole broadcast is a commercial. I think people are getting it. That's what they're trying to do at CBS News.
2: Yes, that is what they're trying to do at CBS News. So, interestingly, you know, we have these clips. We've watched them before from the weekday CBS Evening News with Tony DeCoppola. Now, you sent me a story that you were very interested in. This is from the weekend broadcast. Things seem a little bit more buttoned down over there.
3: For owners of classic cars in California. This past week, Governor Gavin Newsom visited a Burbank garage to sign a bill known as Jay Leno's Law. CBS's Adam Yamaguchi is in Pomona, California to explain. Adam.
2: Okay, so before we dive into Adam and his report, what struck you about this? Is it the fact that it's called Jay Leno's Law?
1: That it's a photo op. Jay looks like a goddamn skeleton.
2: Oh, just wait till we hear him talking.
1: Wait till you hear him talking. Newsom. All because, well, first of all, why it's remarkable that You can't actually drive. Is that right? For people who don't know, there are certain cars you can't drive in California.
2: So I know a few states are like this. You have to get what they call a smog check. Jay will go into the process a little bit, and just has to make sure that the emissions are not, you know, just chugging black smoke into the air. It doesn't matter so much if you could afford a new Jeep with ventilated seats, but if you're driving around a 1998 Lexus with a tape deck and a 5 CD player like I am, it can be hard. You can worry about whether or not you're going to pass it. So and here in Los Angeles, there's stricter emission standards than other parts of the state. So that's what it is. And to find places that can do the smog check, as we call it, on the really old cars, that's been really difficult. Okay. And anybody who knows anything about Jay Leno knows he's got, like, I don't know, hundreds of these cars. And I see him driving around Burbank all the time. If you see a stupid car from really far away down the street, you're like, oh, hey, it's Jay Leno. And it is. And so, sometimes you have one of those ones that you have to wear, like the driving goggles, because there's not a windshield.
1: Yeah, it's just he drives stupid cars.
2: Yeah.
1: And it's Jay. So you've actually seen him drive in one of his stupid vehicles?
2: Many times, yes. I worked on the NBC lot at one point, so you would see them parked, you'd see him pulling in, but he hasn't done the Tonight Show in a while, and you'll still just see him around, and he's always wearing a denim shirt. Now, with this bill signing, he threw a sport coat over the denim shirt. All right, let's find out about the bill in particular, because this was big news to EZ.
4: Known for its rigid regulations, especially when it comes to the environment.
1: But well, like George Takei.
2: Oh my.
1: Whatever the fuck. Fuji Yakamoto or Yamaguchi.
2: He's got a beautiful cock.
4: You're about to see a lot of classic cars hit the open road.
5: Okay.
6: California has been the center of car culture for decades.
2: True.
6: But for many years, classic cars from the 70s and 80s were idled in garages due to strict emissions laws. Now, starting next year, those cars can hit the streets for short trips, thanks to what's called Leno's Law.
2: Leno's Law!
7: It's kind of made it that way. Look at me. Why, thank you. My name is on this bill, and I'm, you know, no, I'm not that egotistical.
2: Remember when so this was at the end of the 2024 baseball season. You probably remember we played the last Milwaukee Brewers broadcast with the great Bob Uecker, and you heard it in his voice. You were like, oh no, that's a death rattle.
1: Yeah.
2: And then a few months later, he did indeed pass on.
1: I thought it was one day. I thought it was
2: no. The pain of the Mets beating the Brewers in that fashion in the wild card round back when the Mets used to make the playoffs. I don't want to bore anybody with that talk. Jay has sounded better. Let's say that, you know, we want him to live to be 150, but Jay has definitely sounded better. Would you agree with that?
1: Yeah, absolutely. The last time we heard from Jay, didn't he get beat up by the mafia or something like
2: that? No, he fell down a hill. He was staying at a hotel in Pittsburgh. He saw a restaurant he wanted to go to and eat. And he's like, oh, I'm just going to go cut down that hill. And he rolled down the hill and he had a couple of black eyes.
1: Oh, I remember speculating that the mob beat the shit out of him or something.
2: Okay, now that might be something that you speculated.
1: Okay.
2: But what about this makes you think that's actually what happened? You know, I mean.
1: Yeah, it probably didn't. But in my mind, I thought for a second he was, you know. An organized crime. Maybe not, though.
2: Well, no, yeah, but listen. Let's hear more about the Leno's Law, though.
6: This was a passion project for comedian and classic car collector Jay Leno. He lobbied the California legislature for 2 years to exempt collector cars from 1976 to 1985 from smog checks.
7: The old way of testing cars.
1: Look at this dick's
7: really
1: cars.
7: Doesn't exist anymore, except for a few stations. Nice. So if you have an older car that, you know, maybe it was your grandfather's, he left it to you, whatever it might be. Now you're a criminal, because first of all, you can't find any place to smog it.
6: Environmentalists push back against the law. Several of California's metro cities are among the most polluted in America.
7: The number of cars that fall into this category, it's like 0.001%.
2: And he and Jerry Seinfeld own all of the cars that you're talking about. Jerry's got a bunch of them, obviously. He like bought a brownstone in the lower Manhattan just to store his cars. But he has some out here, too, is
1: what
2: my understanding.
1: Fuck? My God.
2: No, this is important.
7: These are the kind of cars people use the way you'd use a snowmobile.
5: These are cars that are very, very rarely driven. You know, these aren't daily drivers.
1: Oh,
2: so that guy's name is Harvey Jimenez, and our audio audience cannot gaze upon his presentation. So how would you describe this guy?
1: Yeah, if you ever saw the movie Colors with Sean Penn and I forgot the old fucker who's dead now. Anyway,
2: Sean Penn's enough.
1: Yeah, they, you know, those lowrider cars that bounce down the street. So this guy can now drive his car down the street, the lowrider, and then ICE will probably send him to fucking Juarez or whatever the hell.
2: Yeah, and Robert Duvall is whose mm-hmm. name you were looking for. Norm MacDonald's favorite actor. Okay, so these are the lowriders. We've seen this in hip-hop videos.
6: Lowrider car community.
5: It gives me the more incentive to go out there and show this beautiful car to people out there who are new to the culture.
2: So it's not only helping Jay Leno, it's helping the lowriders, which I've never really seen in action. I've only, like I said, I've only seen them in like 90s hip-hop videos. I've seen them, you know, a little bit, but this one's like really jumping. This seems like a worthwhile cause, no, Zane?
1: I think in order for to see the lowriders, that's about it. The rest of the other ones, like Jay's, they should make it everyone's cars except Jay's can be out there.
2: All right. Well, I'm going to start a habit of letting you know whenever I see Leno, I'll just take a picture. So my text thread to you will be screenshots of our friend Hunter Brody Broads and also pictures of Jay Leno. The real Kumia. When is your new best friend Zumok coming on? Zane, I didn't realize you're friends with Zumok now.
1: Well, of course. I guess everybody is now. I mean, you got two sides of Chad. You've got Chad when he's acting like he's an aggressive, tough guy, and then how he's calm and very subdued when Christian or anyone else is calling him out. He just kind of like cowers like a little child.
2: You know, Carl called me out when he was on here that he was surprised that I had considered a real Kumia to be a friend. And real Kumia continues to give us money, so he's the kind of friend I want to have. Did Blatt and Zumok bond because they're both 5'4"? Ha! 5'7¾", motherfucker. All right, what do you think about that?
1: Wow.
2: Hey, did I really stick it to him just now?
1: We're like identical height, you and I.
2: I wouldn't know. I've never been in a room with you.
1: I don't want anyone. I don't ever want to be in the same fucking room with you.
2: But Hackamania is, we'll do that later. Well, that's another grift for another time. All right. I've got a quick one of everybody's favorite segment, which seems like a perfect time to remind everyone that the WATB Bears are not only delicious, because obviously you just have to take my word for it, but you can go to LieselandFriendsGourmet.com and buy your own WATB Bears, and there's ones for other shows, but let's focus on the Bears. Okay, how about we focus it on Bears? I think
1: get yourself a bag of Crunch Berries,
2: right? And you can also go to supertip.gg/bears to support the show.

0: Well, Zane, oh my gosh, Spankinick?
1: I think that would be Spunky Nick.
0: Spunky Nick, he's talking about you, so I'll let you read this one.
1: Or Nick the Electrician.
0: Yeah.
1: He listens and watches all the other stupid shit I do. He says, us easy fans at Q100 are in Michigan above the HLL. The snowmobile is our main form of transportation.
0: What is the HLL?
1: The HLL is the hard living line. Oh. Where we are in Michigan. You don't have to...
0: Is
1: you,
0: that
1: you travel?
0: Sorry, does that include the Upper Peninsula, or is that
1: the
0: not
1: whole
0: hard?
1: Upper Peninsula?
0: Okay, yeah, yeah.
1: We're surrounded by these zones of poverty, and that's known as the hard living line.
0: Thank you for joining us for Who Are These Michigans? In our next episode, we're going to talk about Saginaw, but
1: ooh.
0: We don't have time. We don't have time now. My friend Liam McEnany, you can see those lowrider geniuses every Friday night driving slow on Riverside to and from their classic car rally at Bob's Big Boy. Liam is absolutely right about that. The Bob's Big Boy in Toluca Lake on Riverside, they do have a classic car night. I see the cars sitting there, but I haven't seen the lowriders being demonstrated. But I'll go film a piece for that. But thank you, Liam, for being here. Liam McEnany, host of Top 3, a show I suspect I'll be on sometime soon, as long as the invite remains. All right. So I pulled a little bit of a fast one on you, Zane, because this is a bear story. But wait, you see who's delivering it.
2: Bear in Gatlinburg, Tennessee on Friday stood on her hind legs, skillfully opened the door of a car, and then got her three cubs into the vehicle faster than a lot of people I know.
0: Huh? Faster than a lot of people? Because... Yeah, listen, the bear got the kids into the car so fast. I tell you, when I try to get my kids in the car.
2: In Gatlinburg, Tennessee on Friday, stood on her hind legs, skillfully opened the door of a car, and then got her three cubs into the vehicle faster than a lot of people I know. Then got back out again after grabbing a bag from the back seat, likely food, another reason for moms and dads to say no eating in the car.
1: God, it's viral videos with Tony DeCoppo.
0: But... that bear video is great. The bear getting in the car with the kids. I actually thought it was AI. I'm still not convinced it isn't. It would be great if somebody pulled a fast one on the CBS Evening News and they played an AI video. Had you seen this video before?
1: No.
0: The bear family getting in?
1: Yet. I have not seen it yet.
0: And did Tony DeCoppo ruin it for you? I guess is the more important.
1: No, I'm glad he showed it. I'm just amazed at what passes for news on CBS these days.
0: Yeah, no, I think that's fair. Listen, I bet that the super chats are just on fire right now, right, Easy?
1: Yeah, so the real Kumia sends $2. If Blatt stood on his hind legs, he might be taller. When did all the tall jokes start? Where did this come from all of a sudden?
0: I don't know. I guess you must have seen me in a photo standing next to a normal-sized adult. You know, if I had to guess, that's probably what it was. You know, that makes sense, doesn't it, Easy?
1: I guess so.
0: Is that all we got from him?
1: We're all caught up.
0: Oh, okay. Well, listen, thank you to Real Kumia for being the executive producer of this show. He's really financing it, and I think... I appreciate it. And listen, Chad's missing upper lip has really found his way over there in the supertip.gg/bears, which is very much appreciated. So we're getting some really big contributions. Does it make it feel like we're doing a big show, Zane?
1: Knowing what you've put into making that super tips possible, and I know that Carl's pissed off at you about it, that to me makes it that much better.
0: Yeah. So I would like to move on to our coverage of the title of the episode, the thumbnail, and we're going to talk Howard Stern. And Doug from the Jingles Department had been watching our coverage, and he said, I think it's time for a new Howard Stern jingle.

0: triple, try quintuple, at least a couple episodes ago.
1: Well, Howard always says, isn't he the first one says that he'll improve your ratings? He's always, I mean, he's always been touting that forever, and I guess it's true. I guess it's true.
0: Yeah, I guess it is true, and we'll see the impact he had on Jimmy Kimmel last night. He was on, and I'll have a presentation, you know, about that. But you know, I think it's good to start with what Howard is actually known for, and that, of course, is the radio show. And he's talking right away about the same thing that all guys our age in our 50s, his age in his 70s, all the things that everybody cares the most about.
2: A little bummed out. I stayed up to watch the MTV Awards. Nobody knows what MTV even means. I mean, MTV, I didn't even know MTV.
3: It's the Video Music Awards. It's not MTV.
0: Thanks, Robin. you know, if you want the cutting edge takes of, like, do they even play videos anymore? What's the M stand for in MTV? Howard is breaking new ground as he talks about it. The guy's in his mid-70s, and his wife, by the way, is in her 50s. There's no reason that these two should be staying up. They're probably both doing different things. I get that. But neither one of them should be staying up for the MTV Awards.
2: But it's on MTV. It's MTV, I guess. Is there still an MTV?
3: Yes, there is.
0: Thanks, Rob.
1: Nice question. Is there still an MTV for the MTV Music Awards on MTV?
0: Well, to be fair, they started late because they were also airing on CBS, and I think like all the Viacom channels now air the VMAs. But yes, there are the MTV Awards that now air on the entire network. And just wait, after this Warner Brothers merger goes through, it'll also be on HBO Max and you know, all the channels.
2: It's really fucked up. I didn't know what year I was in because it was Madonna, the Foo Fighters. Who else?
0: Yeah, who else, Howard? You had two notes. Madonna, the Foo Fighters. You have a team of people who should keep you informed. JD should have pulled, I don't know, 35 clips from the MTV Awards.
2: Dolly Parton tribute. I don't know. It was weird,
3: they
2: too.
3: They went retro this year, I guess.
2: Yeah.
0: The reason I left that clip, I let it breathe. Usually, you know, you want to cut it, you want to move on, but just the way that he's like, yeah. Yeah. He's just like, yeah. Yeah, that's where it's at. So thanks, Howard. All right. So listen, he checked out the MTV Awards. I think we've probably shown clips of the MTV Awards on this show. So, you know, maybe I'm the boomer calling the greatest generation black or whatever that phrase is. But he goes into a conversation about the MTV Awards. The three surviving members of Nirvana accepted an award. And to be honest, there's really only two surviving members of Nirvana, Dave Grohl on the left, Chris Novoselic in the middle, who, you know, if I didn't have to worry about Viacom clip policy, I would show him at the 1992 Video Music Awards where he threw his bass up in the air and it clocked him in the face and he got a black eye. You just have to look for it on your own. You're going to try to
1: incredible clip.
0: So as the band got bigger and they did their In Utero album, they did MTV Unplugged. This gentleman on the right, Pat Smear, became a part of it. And at the VMAs, he stood there smoking. And Howard is the only person who I think I've ever heard say, I love that Pat Smear. But I think he loves Pat Smear because his name sounds like Pap Smear. And if you're waiting for some next level groundbreaking comedy from the king of all media, well, Zane, you're in for a treat.
2: Hey, you know, his name's Pap Smear. Oh my God, it's so. Hey, I'm thinking of changing my name to Lou Stool. Lou Stool.
0: Did you hear that? He's thinking of changing his name to Lou Stool. And the annoying laugh, Carl has pointed this out in his coverage of Howard the last few weeks, is JD Harmeyer, who I think I liked until this summer ended, and this year he's driving me crazy because he's in most of the clips I'm trying to pull. It has his dumb laughs. So Loose Stool, that's a good one.
2: So when they introduce me on the Jimmy Kimmel Show, say, here's Howard Stern, now Loose Stool.
3: This is
4: Kimmel
3: it.
4: Kimmel.
3: Say it right now. You're declaring that you have a new name. Robin. And you will no longer be known as Howard Stern.
2: Yeah. I remember when you tried that. Didn't work too well.
0: All right, that's a fun memory when she wanted to be called Ophelia. And again, just like the HBO Max show, this show's always reminding you that it used to be good. Zane, you have to take my word for it. The show used to be amazing, I promise.
1: Oof.
0: And then Chuck Spears became a member on YouTube, and that's a great picture of John there. Thank you, Chuck Spears. By becoming a member, you can watch the shows record on Saturday, not this Saturday, because you guys will be in Detroit, but every other Saturday through Jocktober. Jocktober will be beginning just after that, I guess, you know, after the Detroit show. But you're bringing some Jocktober to the Detroit show. You already talked about it. You're bringing Mojo. And anyway, you'll get bonus episodes like the Howard Stern HBO Max show episode. And earlier in the month was an Opie Babble, Babble, Babble. So the bonus episodes are worth the price of admission. You should definitely become a member to the channel or go ahead and join on Patreon. And this is your buddy, Nick. I hate Pat Smear. That is all. He's just there, and apparently, like I think I said this, he's smoking throughout the presentation on the Video Music Awards. And in case you thought that Loose Stool was the only one that Howard had, you would be mistaken.
2: Drew Peabals.
0: So it's a great place to start it. Drew Peabals is a regular in the live chat of the Blind Mike Project. I know Drew Peabals because he and Drew Peanuts both hate me. They don't like me. They don't think I'm very funny. I'm going to come on their shows and we're going to be best friends because that's what I do now. I don't know if you realize that I build bridges. We're in the get along gang. So Drew Peabals, somebody on YouTube in Blind Mike's chat came up with the same joke as the Howard Stern show. People who work on the Howard Stern show are at least observers of the Dabbleverse. I think somebody stole Drew Peabals' name, and Drew Peabals should obviously send a Cardiff Electric approved cease and desist.
1: Can I just point out how fucked up the world is?
0: Yeah.
1: I mean, it's one thing to hate me. A lot of people hate me, and I get it. But how there is nothing to hate about Christian Blatt. What type of fucking animal would hate? You can't have a visceral reaction just because Christian's taking too long to set up a bit. I go around and tell people to go fuck themselves. I think the same amount of people hate me or hate you as hate me.
0: It might even be more. See, here's the difference. I think what you're not taking into consideration is that I suck. I'm not a good broadcaster, at least in the mind of some people.
1: You're a fine broadcaster.
0: No. Listen, it's the majority rules. I can feel how I want about me, but this is the way the Drew Peabals of the world feel. But let's get back to Howard with Drew Peabals. Sorry, I'm going to let the fact that they both fake laughed at the same time breathe. Both Robin and JD.
2: Pat Schmier's real name is George Albert Ruthenberg. But Pat Schmier is...
3: drop that. Yeah.
2: Yeah.
0: We can agree.
2: I'm thinking
0: that.
2: Of going to colonoscopy.
1: Oh, my God.
0: Anoscopy. Because Cole is a real name, you know? So what if his last name was Anoscopy? I think we might need to take a break from Howard next week.
1: If Howard... Okay, if this was funny 35 years ago,
0: it wasn't.
1: It couldn't have been, but I think that he. It's tough to kind of picture how something like that would be a success, but that's the type of humor he was doing back then.
0: Right. I could see doing a bit like this where you're saying these mildly outrageous things when he was on WNBC broadcast radio in the early to mid 80s, because it was really tough to sneak things through there. He's on Sirius XM. They used to have women ride a machine called the Sibian where you would put like a lever on your clit and they would wait until you came and they would listen to the orgasm. That's what this show used to be. It's amazing, by the way. I don't know if that's going to show up on HBO Max. It should, but I don't know if it's going to. But instead, we've got Cole Anoscopy.
2: What do you think of that?
0: It sucks, Howard. And so
2: or Ma'am O'Gram.
1: Oh, God, he's just making up words and saying this is a name. So, what about Dirty Pussy?
0: That would be a good one, actually. They fired half of the writing staff. I think that they probably could have weeded out a little bit more of it.
2: How about Condom?
0: That's literally the worst one. They're all bad. I get it. But Condom. Con? You don't call someone con.
2: Here's Condom.
3: Condom.
2: Yeah. Hey, man. What's happening? Pap Schmier. Pap Schmier lit up a cigarette during the Nirvana tribute.
3: And he really probably thought good. That all through. He says, you know,
2: of course he did.
3: Do?
4: He made it a whole show. He pulled out the cigarettes, opened it slowly, pulled out one cigarette.
0: So JD's explaining what it was like. And we appreciate that. And Real Kumia, yes, Christian, you can teach Howard broadcasting. Listen, someone needs to teach him broadcasting now. He was the king of all media. I'm not saying that he wasn't. I'm not saying he was always bad at broadcasting. That's Opie. What I'm saying is that he used to be great, and he stinks now. He's terrible. You know, the idea of the Uncle Rico show is that, oh, you're living in the past, like Stuttering John. Howard is becoming more like John than John is becoming like him. But anyway, I didn't mean to put this one on here. What is Eric Saint's job on the show? Is Eric supposed to be funny? I feel bad for Christian. He must be exhausted dragging all that dead weight every show. Sorry, that wasn't a super chat. I shouldn't have shared that one. I'm sorry.
1: The gauntlet is laid down, Christian. You might be looking for a new host after that one.
0: Well, no, I feel like you're probably going to find one that you can reciprocate. That's actually
1: I'm in the money.
0: Yeah. Right.
1: And that's orders from the top.
0: Yeah. And by the way, we got paid today. We got a text.
1: I did see that. Yeah. I did see that. Thank you to Carl.
0: The reason I found that is that I wanted to go back to Nick's comment from earlier. I still hate Pat Smear. That is all. Yeah, he just stood there and smoked on stage. I haven't seen it, but it sounds infuriating. It sounds terrible. And something else that is infuriating and terrible is someone I said that I used to enjoy on the show, J.D. Hartmeyer. But the whole point of J.D., it's kind of like John and so many other people from the show. They're just there to be made fun of. And, I want you to understand J.D. Hartmeyer, because you've heard him a couple of times as we've aired these clips the last few weeks. And I want you to get to know him a little bit more.
2: You love Dakota Johnson, right, J.D., like I do?
4: She is more your type. I've said she's attractive. I would not turn her down.
2: But look at you, Mr. Big Shot over there.
0: So this is a guy that obviously should have a microphone in front of him, right?
1: Well, yeah, he can't even.
0: Carl has mentioned that many times as he's playing some of the same clips.
1: And he's been on this show for a long time.
0: 25 years, I think. Yeah. And his job initially was he would come in like at midnight and he would pull clips for the show. You know, basically what I do. But in those days, it was harder to do because they would record all the shows on VHS, of course. And he would like pull clips from the shows. And, you know, that was his shift, was like he was done by the time the show started. But then they realized he's a much mouth R word. So they realized that it was fun. And he was married at one point. He's clearly not married anymore. I feel bad for JD, but he's just so infuriating in these settings.
4: Mr. Big Shot. But no,
3: he wouldn't turn her down.
4: She's a gorgeous woman, a beautiful woman.
2: I wouldn't fuck her with your dick.
5: All right, if I have to fuck you, I'll fuck you.
2: All right, whatever.
3: It's going to be tough, but I'll do it.
0: Okay, so you got people doing JD voices in addition to actually having JD on.
1: Which can be funny. I mean, I don't know enough about the guy, but...
0: Yeah. But if you hated JD Hartmeyer, then perhaps you'll warm up to a character named Zeta, who is obsessed with JD Hartmeyer.
2: Your girlfriend wants... There's a woman who has been stalking JD. She's totally in love with him, and she heard about his farting, and she is so turned on. Here's JD's girlfriend.
6: Hello?
2: Oh, there she is.
6: Hi.
2: What's your name again?
6: Zeta.
2: Zeta? Hello? Oh, okay, Zeta. What do you want to say to JD? But yeah, go ahead.
6: Farting is normal, and you shouldn't be ashamed. I fart a lot, too.
0: So, remember last week we played audio of Richard Christie supposedly recording himself shitting. So now you have this character, hysterical character, by the way. I'm glad this is someone who didn't get fired. And talking about how, yeah, you know, I fart sometimes, too. I mean,
1: it sounds like these are like, do you remember the show Laughing?
0: Of course.
1: It's this type of corny. It's
0: just, sock it to me? Yes. Yes, of course. It's
1: that type of nut hut.
0: Yeah.
1: Type of morning zoo wacky.
0: I don't even think morning zoos are doing this right now. Let me put a feeler out to our buddy Eric Nagel. If Eric Nagel comments in the chat, he is exempt. If he comments on if this is morning zoo quality or if morning zoos are even better than this right now, I want that answer from our buddy Iraq.
6: I'm thinking maybe I could come over. I could eat some sauerkraut and deviled eggs before, and we could fart under the covers together.
0: Yeah, because they make you fart. Wow. Deviled eggs.
2: That's a great idea. Do a Dutch oven together and mix your smells. That would be awesome. JD, would you like that?
4: No, I would not like that. No.
3: Sounds like a fun overnight.
4: Yeah. Fun for you. Yeah.
2: You could get your fart together.
1: Okay. I can't imagine if I'm Howard, he has to know that these are all bombing. Okay, he's got to have enough sense to be.
0: I don't think he lives in a different world. I don't think he does. I think no one tells him. I mean, listen, this isn't a Trump comment. Anybody who's president is always in a bubble. Like Biden thought that you know, he sounded presidential when he would go speak in front of a room full of people. You know, you are surrounded by yes people.
1: Yeah, but he also was. He's declined mentally. Howard
0: has also declined mentally.
1: Well, I don't know. I mean, he might just be in that distorted bubble, and for some reason he believes this to be true. This is so bad.
0: So, Zane, I'm going to give you a choice here. Do you want more of this bad character Zeta, or do you want a bad celebrity impression? This is a completely there's another minute and a half of Zeta.
1: If I can vote, I would vote for bad celebrity impression. Okay. Because he's there's not going to be anything more about Zeta. That's it's just going to be the same level of
0: more fart jokes. And it's going to just belabor the point of how bad it is. We get it. So Howard was on Jimmy Kimmel Live last night. When he originally found out about it, the lineup was going to include Bruce Springsteen and Tom Morello. Now, Bruce Springsteen, for whatever reason, had to cancel. And actually, I'm not sure that Tom Morello was on last night. Amy Schumer was on, which is a great, if you want somebody from Rage Against the Machine and then they back out at the last minute, you go ahead and book Amy Schumer.
1: So very sympathetic to the Democratic cause, all of these people.
0: Yes, absolutely. Yes, you understand. I mean, they're doing the show in Brooklyn. They had Mayor Mamdani on Monday. He wouldn't take a selfie with Jimmy and text it to Trump because Jimmy found out. This was actually like, you know, I didn't pull this because this is good. And he's like, oh, you have Trump's number. Let's take a selfie and send it to him. And Mamdani wouldn't do it. So he's a pussy.
1: Awesome.
0: Yeah, I liked the guy until now. All right. So anyway, Bruce Springsteen is not able to be on Jimmy Kimmel Live, but don't worry, he called in.
2: Springsteen is on the phone. He wants to explain why he canceled. Hold on. Bruce, thank you for calling in, man.
7: Well, thank you for having me. And good morning, Robin. Good morning to you.
3: Good morning.
7: You know, I heard that this big tooth stalker was going to be there.
0: They're talking about Gary Delabate, who was going to be there, and he's a huge Bruce Springsteen fan. So the joke was that Bruce didn't want Gary to be around. I want you to keep listening. Does that sound like Bruce Springsteen? Or does it sound like Bobcat Goldthwait, circa 1987?
1: Okay.
7: And I just canceled immediately. I said, get me off of that show. I don't want to go there.
2: So it was Gary why you canceled the Jimmy Kimmel appearance. Okay.
7: Well, I knew Gary would be there, and you know, I don't want him sniffing my seat. I don't want him coughing on me. It's just a better idea to not go.
0: So what's worse, the impression or the writing for what he's saying? You're actually kind of laughing, and
1: I'm laughing.
0: I can never figure you out.
1: Because I keep hearing Bobcat going, ah!
0: All right. Yeah, that's
1: Since
0: that's
1: you said exactly. It. So it's and everything's shit on Howard's show. It's all poverty radio. It's just bad.
0: Yes, I think you've nailed it. Last week we asked the question, is Howard Stern gay? And we got a resounding response that yes, he is. Of course, it's a dumb question. It's like saying that MTV doesn't play videos anymore. Okay, that's fine. But sometimes you hear things that only add to that narrative.
2: Hey. And he doesn't, quite frankly, he has no concept. Like, I have no concept of what guy I'd want to fuck.
0: Howard 100% knows exactly which guy he'd want to fuck. Unfortunately, he passed on. His name is Ralph Sorrell. But there's somebody else. You know, maybe it's Andy Cohn. I don't know. But the idea that he doesn't know the kind of guy he'd like to fuck is preposterous. You go ahead and read that from Nick.
1: Nick says, the only good thing left on Howard is Richard Christie. Blatt really dropped the ball on 100 best heavy metal songs by not including Spirit Crusher by Death. That Christy drummed on. Your thoughts on that on your other show?
0: I did not choose those songs. That all the songs were chosen by Brian Slagle, who is the CEO and founder of Metal Blade Records, the record label that put out the first ever Metallica song and the earliest albums from Slayer and Anthrax. And they found Ghost. You know, listen, it's 45 years worth of metal. And Richard Christie is a big fan. He loves the show. He's friends with Brian. He can never come on anything. All the Howard people have to only do Howard's show.
1: Who the fuck's Richard Christie?
0: I don't have any of him. But, oh, the guy who recorded himself shitting last week.
1: Oh, he's wait a minute.
0: So he's also a drummer.
1: In a band? Yeah. He's in a band?
0: Yeah. Okay. So. Yes, that is
1: all right. Indeed. And Nick loves that show, by the way. He said, hey, because he found out about your show, I think, through all of this nonsense.
0: Well,
1: and he's become a fan.
0: This is a great time to point out that on Sunday will be song number one of the 100. It hasn't really been a countdown, but this is what Brian Slagle believes to be the number one song. I know what it is. I know who the special guest is, but you'll have to look for 100 songs that define heavy metal wherever podcasts are found.
1: Is it an old school metal song?
0: I will say yes to that. Yeah, I think that's
1: fair. Is it a Judas Priest song?
0: I don't know if I should answer that, but no, it's not.
1: Is it a Black Sabbath song?
0: All right, stop guessing bands, because eventually you're going to say the right one, and then I'll look foolish. Okay, I have one more clip from Howard's radio show, and I forgot. I pulled this so that I could share it with Carl when I was on Point Dabble Point, because I think he'll be infuriated. This is Jimmy Kimmel on the phone talking about how he was going to have Howard on his TV show the next night, and he's talking about the fact that Howard is down to one day a week.
8: Of the opinion, we'll take anything we can get, and if that means one show a week, then that's one show a week. And you know what? It's more than I think most of the podcasts that that we all listen to, right? I mean, it's a lot.
2: Well,
8: of
2: thank you for saying
8: programming.
2: That.
0: So I specifically play that for Carl, who I believe, tell me if I'm wrong, he podcasts about 15 hours a week. So the idea that Howard was his 3 hours a week is just as much as anyone else. You know, we basically, you and I do more than Howard does. So we may have a slightly smaller audience, but it's true.
1: Yeah, for sure. But I love how Jimmy said it himself. He goes, the podcasts we all listen to. he said it himself.
0: Howard is still pretending that what he does isn't a podcast. Okay, so we asked it last week. We just had a clip. Is Howard Stern gay? Let's find out. This is what he did when he walked out on Jimmy Kimmel Live from Brooklyn. Howard Stern. Standing O. Big applause.
1: Love him.
0: Look at him.
1: Love him.
0: He's clapping. Okay, he grabs Jimmy. Holds him tight.
1: He's alarmingly tall, by the way.
0: Yes, he is. The opposite of me. So now they're dancing together. And Jimmy grabbed his ass, because that's what men do. All right. So he came out, and listen, Howard has never been an attractive man, but he looks so bad now. What an awful time to end up on a premiere video outlet like HBO Max. I mean, it's terrible. He spent a lot of this appearance telling stories that I had heard because I'd been clipping his dumb radio show the last 3 weeks. Now, most people aren't going to have heard these, and I hadn't pulled this. So, Zane, you tell me how entertaining you are, how entertained you are by him remembering how his family used to go to Brooklyn all the time.
9: Why were we going to Brooklyn? My aunt had long nails, and my father had blackheads on his back, pimples.
0: If you were doing a pre-interview for a network talk show and this was the topic that was pitched, would you possibly say, got anything else? Should you talk about this on the radio show? We should probably not talk about blackheads.
1: I can't say that because I don't know the rest of the story, okay. But it could be fucking funny. I mean, right. He's talking about something that's ridiculous. That's
0: I'm betraying the fact that I know where it goes. So
1: yeah, I'm trying to keep an open mind on this.
0: That's good. I appreciate that. I really and truly,
1: every time when I react to the audio that you play me of the radio show, I'm always like, this is fucking stupid. The only time I've laughed was the audio of the guy taking a shit in the toilet.
0: You did really. See, Richard Christie's still the best part of the show as far as Zane's concerned.
1: I'm bad. I'm really warped. And the reason why I say that, like, for example, I've gotten to understand that the things that I find funny, most people find horrible.
0: Yeah.
1: Case in point, I just sent a clip to Carl because I've gained enough knowledge to play. Carl, I want you to watch this. Tell me if it's a good thing for the Detroit show. He nixed it. He goes, it's too much.
0: Oh,
1: it's too much. And he goes, take this out. And he's right. He's 100% right. I agree with him.
0: Yeah.
1: And so I'm the wrong guy to ask is what I'm telling you.
0: All right. Well, let's hear the story.
9: You never. Oh, you're all perfect. What are you talking about? And my aunt, because she had long nails, my father would disrobe. He'd take off his shirt and his sister would squeeze his black hair.
10: That's why you went?
9: We went to get his blackhead squeezed. Well, my father, listen, I know you, any psychiatrist in the house, my father never paid any attention to me. I felt he didn't like me. But I had an epiphany when I saw my aunt squeezing those blackheads. What if I could learn to squeeze my father's blackhead? He would finally love me.
0: Okay. Are you on board for this story still? You
1: want a decent story so far.
0: Okay. All right. You are full of surprises, Eric.
9: Yeah. And so I became my aunt's apprentice right here in Brooklyn. And she showed me how to do it. And when we got home, a couple of months later, when my father had really festered with lots of stuff, and he said, you can do it. I do not want to get boils on my back. The blackheads turn into boils. And I would sit on my father's back and squeeze the pimples. And so now being here in Brooklyn, what do I think about? Blackheads, ants, nails, and tolls on the Southern State Parkway.
0: Yeah. So, all right. So that was a home run of a story. That's what.
1: Well, yeah. I mean, he told it well. It was quick. I don't hate it. I don't. It's gross.
0: Okay. All right. Well, good. Then he delivered there. He did talk about how he and his wife, Beth, go on vacation with Jimmy and his wife, Molly. And I think that it is probably one of the few times his poor wife, Beth, gets out of the house. So he's talking about how their anniversary is coming up and a plan he had for them.
9: I said to my wife the other day, I would like to take you away to Vermont. We have a place in Vermont we like to go. I would love to take you there. She goes, I don't think Jimmy and Molly like Vermont. I said, wait a second. I said, no, you don't understand. I was thinking of taking you to Vermont alone. She goes, I think we need Jimmy and Molly. And I can't even tell you how insulted I am by this.
1: I'll say this. When he's on the TV show.
0: Yeah.
1: He seems to be more concise and he seems sharper on the radio show when he was like, making up those stupid names like Loose Stool. None of that is none of it seems cogent to me. He's just kind of rattling things off that as they pop into his head.
0: Yeah.
1: This is prepared at least.
0: So what I'll say is that what seems to help is the enormous, we saw the live studio audience and he's getting instant feedback, which he needs. And I think that it is a form of ball washing, which comes up very often in the Dabbleverse. And I think it is a good environment for him. He should probably start doing his one day a week show in front of an audience, except he doesn't go anywhere and he wouldn't want to be around that many people. But on the topic of ball washing, Jimmy has him on the show so that said balls can be cleaned.
11: I'm very happy that, because just for personally, I love to listen to the show. And I don't think there will ever be another show that, and I think this is what one of the things that makes the show, your show, so special, that it can do these beautiful, in-depth, really fantastic interviews with people like Hillary Clinton and Joe Biden and Paul McCartney. And
0: do you remember when we watched the Joe Biden interview? It was a couple of years ago. You might not remember.
1: It was so bad.
0: It was really bad.
1: Was
0: but as
1: so
0: I keep saying,
1: bad.
0: The only thing that was worse was the Kamala Harris interview. Because Joe like has a couple of stories. He can't tell them as well as he used to. Kamala had nothing.
11: Bruce Springsteen. And on the very same episode, not even later in the week, you will have phone calls with High Pitch Eric and Tan Mom and Ass Napkin Ed.
4: Yes.
11: And I think that that is a variety that we will never experience again.
12: I will never
11: quit.
12: Disparage the people you mentioned who are wonderful guests, but there's something more fascinating about High Pitch Eric and Tan Mom than any celebrity in the world.
0: So Jimmy, I think, might be listening to archival episodes from like 2010. So he's probably right. It is actually a great balance of the big name guests and the whack pack. They don't really do it now. Now they have people who do impressions of some of these characters. This I think you'll like. Howard gives some friendly razzing to his buddy Jimmy Kimmel.
12: Don't mean to embarrass you, but he's an emotional and a feeling man. So emotional, as you know, this man cried on national television when John Ritter died. Now, look, I got nothing against John Ritter, who's lovely. I love Three's Company. But who cries? I don't even think he knew John Ritter, to be quite honest with you. But here's what I'm trying to say.
11: What are you trying to say?
12: Who knows what I'm trying to say? First of all, may you outlive me. I'm planning that you will. I'm older than you.
11: Yeah.
12: Because he's got to cry when I drop dead.
11: When you die, I promise there will be tears for sure.
0: He tried this bit out the day before on the show that, Jimmy, I want you to cry for me. And it was such a home run that he did it there. I think that this next one is an example of he knows him a little too well, and he's a little fast and loose with sharing some private knowledge.
12: More screwed up than I am. She goes, what are you talking about? The guy gets high every single minute. You can't go a night without getting high. He's not fine.
0: You think that the suits at Disney appreciate hearing that the guy that they've stuck their neck out for against the White House repeatedly gets high every minute, which is maybe a little bit of an overstatement.
12: Am I right? There's something wrong with you.
11: Not every night.
12: I go, what I've seen.
1: Okay. This whole thing is, I have such a low bar. Because of the radio show.
0: Because the radio show is so bad.
1: It's so bad.
0: Yeah.
1: That this is like a lot better than anything you can see on the radio show. A lot better.
0: This is much better. And Howard wants to inspire the audience and have them join a very important cause, the cause of Jimmy Kimmel.
12: Nobody more loyal than Jimmy Kimmel.
11: Uh-huh.
12: And what I mean by that, this is the truth.
1: We know what
12: loyal
1: means.
12: For years I've said to him, you know, he goes to these things. ABC has a corporate function where they try to attract advertisers. Every year he'd go to what they call the upfronts.
11: Right.
12: And I said, Jimmy, why would you go to that? They don't pay you to do it. And you know what he said to me? He said, I go because it's ABC and they need me to do it. And you've gone to every charity event they ever asked you to attend.
1: Whatever.
11: Yeah.
12: And let me tell you something. I have gone to no charity events, so it made me feel bad.
0: Okay, so Howard has probably given what is comparable to the gross national product of probably second world countries, not even third world countries, to the North Shore Animal League, which supports his wife's efforts towards animal rescue. I'm not demeaning that, but Howard has given so much to it that he did a voice for the audiobook of her children's book for free. The one thing that Howard has that has any value is that voice of his. So Howard gives a lot of money to charity, but it's all his wife's charity. I just wanted to point that out. I feel like you
1: had was it thing. When he did the voice, was it just his voice?
0: I never heard it. I only know about it because I think it came up on WATP coverage. I will look for it. I will tell you that. I want to hear what this book sounded like. I'll try to report back to you. But meanwhile, he's kissing up to Jimmy.
13: Forget about me. He has done everything for the company. And I hope that they keep that in mind.
14: Well, thank you. I appreciate it.
13: And oh, my God.
0: Yep. All right. Call to action, Zane. Call to action.
13: But if something goes wrong, oh, is ABC going to have hell to pay? Am I correct? Are you with me?
0: Yeah, there's nothing like, getting a throng of people to be passionate when there's a light that flashes that says applause.
1: Right.
0: That's how you know you're really making a great point. I have one final clip from this. Howard was talking about how it was going to take him so long to get from where he lives in the Hamptons out to Brooklyn. And then Molly and Jimmy wanted to take him and Beth out to dinner. And Jimmy knows his friend very well.
14: Here's the menu for the restaurant.
13: Oh, perfect.
14: And we'll order in advance. We'll have the food on the table when we get there.
13: Yeah, I'm very concerned that we're going to get to the restaurant and we're going to have to waste time for like 20, 25 minutes ordering.
14: No, no.
0: Who would want to have dinner with this guy? That the idea of ordering the food is a waste of time. That is like, yeah, I have to sit around and socialize with Jimmy Kimmel and his wife.
1: Just get in, eat, and leave.
0: That's what he wants.
14: We'll have the appetizers on the table when we arrive.
13: Then I'm good. This is going to be beautiful. You know, I wanted to come out and dance with you, but have my penis out like Matthew McConaughey.
14: Oh, yeah.
13: But I thought it would be weird.
0: So he told a story about getting a hug from Matthew McConaughey in the men's room because he was emotional because his bandleader, Cleto, had passed away. And Jimmy said to Matthew McConaughey, "Is your penis out?" And he said, yeah, it is. And, so that's why Howard is even gayer sounding than usual.
1: Hearing you say it, I'll laugh at that. That's good.
0: It took a while, the story. Okay. Zane, I know you run a tight ship. That too. I got to get something in. This is too funny. So we have to head over to politics.

0: And before I hit the stinger, I should probably ask, how are we doing in the super chat department?
1: Totally dried up.
0: Well, that's all right. We had people who were being, you know, very generous. A senator named a senator named Eric Schmidt. My apologies. He's from Missouri, and it was his turn to conduct questions of this guy, Jack Smith. It doesn't really matter who Jack Smith is. I don't care if he's guilty of some other shit, but this gentleman that we're talking about, Eric Schmidt, his name had started to be bandied about as a possible VP running mate to J.D. Vance. So that'll tell you the caliber that Eric Schmidt brings when you'd be second fiddle to J.D. Vance. And right here is a guy who's probably been waiting all week because he's got a gotcha moment for Jack Smith.
2: Do you go to an NBA game between the Golden State Warriors and the Atlanta Hawks on February 3rd, 2024?
3: I'm sorry, could you say that again?
2: Did you go to an NBA game between the Golden State Warriors and the Atlanta Hawks on February 3rd, 2024?
0: Okay, he's thinking about it.
3: What city would that be in?
2: Atlanta.
3: No.
2: Okay.
0: So I need our audio audience to see. He has this huge smile as he turns the page.
1: Schmidt does.
0: Thank you for clarifying. Yeah,
1: he's busting him.
0: He's like, that's the answer I was hoping you would give, that you were not at this NBA game.
1: Right.
2: Testimony today is that you did not go to a Hawks game on February 3rd, 2024. Is that correct?
3: I have no recollection of that.
2: Okay. Is it your testimony that you were not in Atlanta on February 3rd, 2024?

0: trying to do, the gotcha he's trying to do, is why I love this so much.
1: I do not believe so.
2: Okay, did you ever go to Atlanta during your time as special counsel?
1: I really don't think so. It's possible I flew through the Atlanta airport on the way to Florida, but I do not have a recollection of going to Atlanta. I definitely did not go to a Hawks game. I'm sure.
0: I think you'd remember if you saw top-notch basketball from the Atlanta Hawks. And I just want people to realize that behind him, his staffers are rummaging around. Our visual audience can see this. They've got something. You can see something is in the works. Yes, placards.
3: Placards of...
0: Yeah, like, you know, probably... Probably a poster board from Office Depot, but all right. So it's all building.
2: Say if I had a series of text messages from your team that said you were in Atlanta at a Warrior Hawks game on February 3rd, 2024, the day after Willis and Wade announced their affair.
0: I'd say, oh, shit, you have that? So they hold up a billboard or, you know, poster board, whatever, placard.
2: I don't think you know that we have this stuff. So yeah. I'll give you a second to process it so you don't, you know, perjure yourself.
0: Okay. So that you don't lie on the stand, I want you to see the poster board, which they held up for a second, not enough time for the C-SPAN cameras to grab it.
1: You just took it down really quick. If I could look at that again.
2: Okay.
4: Mr. Chairman, can we give the witness a copy so he can see what's being read to him?
0: Okay. So they have the poster board. There's something that is on it that is so amazing. And I'm just going to jump ahead to the coverage of this from MS Now. Jen Psaki talks about what this moment is for Eric Schmidt, this very moment where he holds this up.
5: Finally hold up the poster board showing the alleged checks. And Senator Eric Schmidt crosses his arms in a smug display of self-satisfaction. You see him there right in the middle of the screen.
0: Yeah, that's why I wanted to grab this part of it, because you can see he smiled before. He's got the smug self-satisfaction. His arms are crossed. He's like, God damn it. This is the kind of thing that only
3: happens. I got him. I got him. You're fucked.
0: Got this guy.
2: We'll put it in a follow-up. You can respond. I think you've already perjured yourself, but...
0: So sure of it. He's like, you've already perjured yourself, so I don't even need to hear what you have to say. No, I don't want to show it to you, motherfucker.
2: Did you,
6: can we see it?
0: That's another senator chiming in. Is it, can we see it? Can anybody see it? Amy Klobuchar asked, can you show it to him? And they're like, can we see it?
2: Did you or your office seek, this is my time.
4: Senator,
2: if you want to use your time to criticize my question, go ahead, ranking member.
0: So he's like, hey, you can go get fucked, okay? I just got this guy. I showed him a poster board that I had. And now it's time for the crescendo. It's time for my closing remarks.
2: Mr. Smith, in closing, I just want to say, in the famous words of the chief of the secret police under Stalin of show me the man, I'll show you the crime. You may think you're a hero in this story, but let me tell you something. You're the villain. You've done so much damage. As a former prosecutor, I can say this, so much damage the trust and faith people have in our system.
0: By the way, I don't know about any of the other shit. Maybe he did. He could actually be right about all the other things. I don't know. Only focused on these texts that said he was at an Atlanta Hawks game.
2: You have weaponized the Department of Justice against political enemies to an extent that has never happened in the history of this country. You will go down as a total dirtbag.
0: Whoa!
2: I yield my time.
0: Jesus, that is fiery. This guy.
3: Okay.
0: This guy is ready for the big stage. He's ready for national politics. You know, Amy Klobuchar, senator from Minnesota, she's some uppity broad because she's got questions.
7: Mr. Chairman, then you're going to be able to allow the witness to see this fast poster board that we saw. Is that going to be included then in the... So the witness can look at that at some point here before the hearing's over? Because
0: that's a good question.
7: We couldn't see what it said. And I'm a former prosecutor, too, and I have never seen anyone just say, what do you think of this, and put it down.
0: Yeah. So she's got a good point. So they do show it again. They show it again. And there it is. We don't need to zoom in. You can see that there's text there. There's other people that they want to tie him to that are on this poster board, not on this text thread.
7: Can you give the witness the courtesy of giving him a copy of that?
8: I would love for him to further examine.
3: Yeah. So he says yes.
0: So off mic, he's like, I would love for him to...

0: further expound upon
1: this. Can the witness be allowed to comment now that he can see the chart?
0: Yeah. Okay. So he's like, yeah, you can see that we fucking got you, motherfucker. So why don't you start digging your own goddamn grave and jump into it? Because you are over.
2: If this is the correct basketball game, I recall going to a University of Maryland basketball game where Caitlin Clark was playing. Right around that time.
0: Okay.
2: And the Marshal Service was there with me. You could check if that was the exact date. It was Maryland playing Iowa, I think February of 2024. But again, that's, you could check that out if that's what we're talking about.
3: University of Iowa.
4: Is it the Hawkeyes?
3: Yes.
5: Okay.
4: Could, here we go. Could it then be that University of Iowa is the Hawkeyes? Could that be it? And maybe before we show this kind of thing. I know, but if he was at an Iowa game, is that correct?
2: It was because Caitlin Clark was coming to Maryland to play.
0: Yeah, we get it. Just like my buddy Chad Zuma.
5: Yeah, just agree with
0: Caitlin Clark. She's great. He's like, yeah. The Iowa Hawkeyes. I know I spent a lot of time on this, but this is why it's all worth it.
5: No, this goddamn clip was the biggest thing in the last 24 hours, yeah, and it's a slow burn. But
0: I needed to
5: right
0: take
5: now.
0: The time because he's still not done.
2: Play. And uh-huh. So we went to the game.
4: I know, that might be the confusion over the names of the team, but perhaps you should have looked at it more carefully.
6: Whose questioning is this, by the way, Mr. Chairman?
4: Are you using your time, Senator? Is this what this is? No.
6: Are we just having an open session here?
4: Questions. I'm glad you're trying to rehabilitate the witness, but it's not your time. You are calling a witness a dirtbag.
6: I presented him with text messages about him wanting to meet with people. Please. That could have obviously been related to the prosecution.
5: Could have.
6: That was,
0: but we're not.
6: Office in Atlanta.
4: Well, I'm going to begin my questions now, but I think that people should have their facts straight before they accuse someone of being a dirtbag and not get the team
6: wrong. I stand
4: wrong.
6: By that statement.
0: I like that from him. That's the one thing I've liked from him. I stand by that statement. Listen, this is a win for the Democratic senators in that room, but goddamn it, they can't get over the 1 yard line with this
4: from the state of Minnesota, where we have the Gophers. So there's not a lot of confusion. There's not a lot of professional teams with those names.
0: Yeah, we have the Gophers, and I'm sorry. What were you saying, Zane?
5: Well, the two staffers behind the Schmidt guy, they're fired. They're probably the ones that had something to do with this, this whole charade going forward. My God.
4: We have confirmed that, in fact, you were right, Mr. Smith. Iowa, the Iowa Hawkeyes, played Maryland on February 3rd, 2024. The game was in fact, in Maryland, Mr. Smith. And I would just say, for a U.S. senator to have false information and imply, based on a confusion about the name of a team, which I knew, knowing my Midwestern sports...
0: Stop. Stop putting yourself in here, all right? Just let Mr. Smith have the win. I think he's guilty of some things. This isn't it.
4: And imply that you were in another city, that you were somehow involved that day in what was happening in Georgia, and then call you a dirtbag is something that deserves an apology.
0: Okay. So there she is with that. And listen, the internet being the internet, found... I think that this was also an additional C-SPAN camera that while this hearing is going on, you know, there's a roaming camera that is just trying to capture these things. One of the senators there is Katie Britt, who I believe is from Alabama. This is a very visual clip, but someone had the sense to zoom in while he's talking about, no, I wasn't at an Atlanta Hawks game. I was at an Iowa Hawkeyes game.
2: I recall going to a University of Maryland.
0: Someone sees something, so they zoom that camera in on Katie Britt.
2: Right around that time, and the Marshal Service was there.
0: Can't believe what
2: she
0: just saw.
2: That was the exact date. It was Maryland playing Iowa, I think February of 2024. But again, that's...
0: So she's like, oh, I just witnessed an assault. And again, the internet being the internet was like, yeah, there's something missing from that clip. Can you add it?
2: Right around that time, and the Marshal Service was there with me. You could check if that was the exact date. It was Merrill. Right around that time, and the Marshal Service was there with.
0: Anyway, so you'd be like, okay, well, that's really where it is. He got humiliated. Even J.D. Vance isn't going to want this dipshit to be on his ticket. I'm going to contend that this guy's going to be our next president, but that is not a conversation for here. But our friends at TMZ did catch up with him.
7: Good to see you, man.
8: What's up?
7: I got to ask, man, what happened in there?
8: About what?
7: With the...
0: What do you like about his? What do you think about his answer? What happened in there? Oh, about what? Right. Yeah, we did a lot of things.
5: It's just simple. Hawkeyes, yeah. Hawks. Hey, break it down.
8: Jack Smith. Well, I don't think about that. We asked him if he was at a basketball game that night. The only NBA game that was going on that night was in Atlanta. So I asked him if he was there. He'd already lied twice. He lied about not seeing the contents. He lied about, not filing. Not getting advice not to file a superseding indictment.
0: This guy's just letting him talk.
8: 60 days of the election. So Jack Smith is not credible. He gave his answer, and I guess that's his answer.
7: It just looked like you had a gotcha for him. Like, you're going to purge yourself? Are you lying now?
8: Well,
7: and then you had the wrong game.
8: He was at a basketball game.
7: But a different one.
8: I asked him if he was in Atlanta. He said no. He said he was at another game. That's his answer. So
7: how did that mistake happen?
8: There's not a mistake. I asked him if he was in Atlanta. The only NBA game going on.
0: Yeah.
8: That actually the only NCAA men's game or NBA game with a 7:30 tip-off was in Atlanta.
0: So you sound even stupider because you said an NCAA men's game. So I'm not a big fan of women's sports, but I understand that they're played. What were you going to say, Zane?
5: Yeah, this guy, it's no one in politics can ever just take a loss.
0: No.
5: Wouldn't it be something if he just said, yeah, we fucked that up?
0: It really is
5: just
0: like
5: fucked it up.
0: It is like the Dabbleverse. Yeah.
8: So I asked him if he was in Atlanta that night.
7: But it seemed like you were trying to get him, right?
0: Go ahead and read that from Liam.
5: Liam McEnany says, this Schmidt is a real life Tom. I can't say that. What is it? Wamsgans?
0: Wambagans? I don't know. I'm sorry. I don't get the reference, Liam, but thanks for the money.
8: I asked him if he's a Hawks game in Atlanta because we're trying to figure out how much coordination took place between him and the Atlanta prosecutor.
7: So no heads are going to roll over this sort of thing? Like, whoever gave you that information isn't like their job's in jeopardy?
8: No, I asked him a question like, were you in Atlanta? He answered no. He's lied before, so I guess we'll take him at his word that he wasn't in Atlanta. I don't know.
7: So that wasn't like an embarrassing moment or something from where you're standing?
8: No, I asked questions.
0: So this is why TMZ belongs in Washington, D.C., because the same evasive maneuvers when celebrities don't want to talk to them are applied to elected officials. And the TMZ guy's got a little bit more info.
8: Ask questions and we'll see if he answers truthfully. He's not answered truthfully before, so people can decide if that's the truth or not. I mean, I suppose that the Department of Justice can ask him really where he was that night. I don't know.
7: The Hawkeye game.
8: What's that?
7: The Hawkeye game, wasn't he?
8: That's what he says.
7: Oh, no. We can see in the audience that he's in that section. I've seen him in the section that night.
8: For that night? Great. Yeah. Well, then he was at the Hawkeye game. I just asked him if he was in Atlanta.
7: Right. Okay.
8: Right. Because there's text message of him at a game, and the only NBA game that night was in Atlanta.
7: That's Okay. Gotcha, man. All right, brother. Thank you, Eric. Yeah. I appreciate you, man.
0: What he can't say is that, like, we were mistaken. It's like, no, I asked him this, and he gave this other answer. So the great Eric Schmidt, I know how much time I spent on it. But
5: I'm glad you did.
0: Because the clip was going around, and I'm like, oh, no, there's so much more to it as I kept digging.
5: And I had the same issue when I covered it on my show today. I was like, no one knows who Jack Smith is.
0: Yeah. I decided to brush past that.
5: It was still fine because it was the smug gotcha moment. You're at this game. You're not even close, you fucking moron.
0: Oh. Yeah. No, exactly. Zane, we've hit the 2:30 Eastern mark.
5: I'm going to turn into a pumpkin.
0: Yeah. So what we don't have time for is any more clips. I would like to give you a moment to share any promotional encouragement for the audience where they can find more of you.
5: Well, I'd rather just yield my time for audience members to go to the Blattcast on YouTube and like his channel. It's about this time in our show when we actually go and see if you've attained the next giant number. I know I've had some people that were like, hey, I've got to find... Okay, you are up to a solid 800. Now, that's huge.
0: You know, the last time I checked, it was 799. So, thank you to number 800, whomever you are, wherever you are.
5: Which means you need 1,200 more, right?
0: Yeah, that's no. I need 200 more.
5: 200
0: more. I just need 1,000. That's what makes the whole thing pathetic.
5: Go to the Blatt the Blattcast, and that's all one word: BLATTCAST, the Blattcast on YouTube, and subscribe to this fucker's channel so you can hear Marvel movie talk and other nerd shit.
0: Definitely some nerd shit.
5: Yes, it's geek stuff.
0: Okay, so what we're going to do at the end, obviously people can find me at ChristianDMZ and, of course, my YouTube channel. We have two voicemails from our guy. I'm only playing one because the second one is so goddamn long. Oh. This is our guy who hates you and I think as a result hates me. We don't know his name. I don't think we need to know his name. We just need him to keep leaving messages so that we can get a super tip voice for him.
9: This is for your broadcaster friends. Let's ask this question then. I wonder how your wives feel about your responses.
0: Well, I asked my wife and she said, 20 years is right. If 20 years after I die, you can make jokes, not 18. That's upsetting.
5: He gave us a scenario. What if your wife's died? You find that funny? He's this guy's a fucking moron. Idiot.
0: He listens to the show though.
9: I mean, they're pancaked against the wall and you're making fun of them.
0: I mean, the word pancaked is actually
5: but not really after funny. 20 years. They will have cleaned up the crime scene.
0: I would hope that somebody went by with a hose. Yeah.
9: 20 years later.
0: Yes.
9: I'd love to hear you actually record them with their actual responses.
5: Actually?
9: I somehow have a feeling they're not going to be as funny as you guys do.
5: All right? Fucking nerd.
9: Just ask me. Just pointing that out. But again, you'll probably run away from this voicemail and not have your wives do anything.
0: I mean, it is actually very difficult for me to get my wife to do anything. But listen, you don't know anything about my wife or Zane's wife, but you have a pretty good idea of Jenny Jingles. I think 20 years, she would be like, yeah, it's all right. You can make jokes. She likes a good joke. She was talking about it. She used to set her alarm and get up to listen to Howard Stern back in the day. I think Jenny would know that something would be funny about that, but only after 20 years. Let's let this guy finish.
9: You know, Zane will probably come up with some crap-ass reason why he can't do it. But
0: okay.
9: And by the
0: way, I'm waiting for that.
9: I'd be more than happy to sit down and, you know, you're nowhere near either of you are nowhere near
5: where
9: I live. But if you want to, I'll get on the phone and you can record me to your heart's content. Okay? Thank you.
0: All right. So we can record him to our heart's content. Zane, I'm going to sign you up to go to wherever he lives. He decided not to tell us where that is, but it's not close to either one of us. So I think that's the important thing.
5: I detect super tip because we got zoomed in Christian.
0: Yeah, don't worry. It won't be like this next week. Supertip.gg/bears. This is, again, BTO. I tried to send an end of show tip. However, you have the sensors turned up too high. Thanks for nothing, CB. I felt like the sensors were barely turned on. So I have to apologize for that. But we appreciate you supporting the show. And we appreciate everybody supporting the show, EZ. I guess it'll be time to sign off. I don't know what the big dollar amount was. I think we got a couple of tens, right?
5: We did. And a pound is more than a dollar, right?
0: Or pound is, yeah. Pound, yeah. Pounds and euros are more than dollars.
5: Okay.
0: Thanks, Obama. So yeah, 10 pounds is more. So we want to thank everybody for spending time with us on this special Super Chat Wednesday. We will be back at our regular day and time next Tuesday, 10 a.m. Pacific, 1 p.m. Eastern, for Who Are These Broadcasters, where maybe I'll get to some of the other clips that I didn't get to. But it's all right. We had fun this week, didn't we, Zane?
5: We always have fun. Doggone
0: it. So until next Tuesday, this is Christian Blatt reminding you that every mic is a hot mic. But unfortunately, I can watch now.
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6: So then you're also faking gay?
7: Is that the DeLorean?
8: You smug motherfucker.
9: By the way, I want to say hi to my one little fan out there. Hello, Smokey.
10: 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Smokey!
8: You'd love it.
11: None of this is good. I mean, come on. It's never going to be anything interesting.
12: You need to grow up and get high, my nigga.
13: Wow. I am really high.
14: I should probably try it.
15: We have blunts here.
14: I've never done a blunt. I'd do one.
16: I'm being baked. I'm being baked like a cake.
17: Sir Spencer Wolf of Kansas City. Dame DeLorean.
18: Muse yourself or amuse yourself by playing with a ball.
19: I hope them aliens are real so that I have more things to fuck.
1: These and other hopes drive my deep sense of yearning. Welcome back. Yearn with us, bowlers. It's Tuesday night. Perfect time to yearn in the bowl. And yearn the bowl when you think about it. Right now. So that's good news. Coming to you live on this beautiful 29th of September. That's right, the last bowl in September of 2026. From FEMA Region 7, I'm Sir Spencer, Wolf of Kansas City.
20: And I'm Dame DeLorean.
1: And you're a bowler. Welcome to the bowl, bowler. Welcome to the bowl. Ain't dead yet, nah, nah, nah. Ain't dead yet, nah, nah, nah.
20: Na na na na.
1: Na na na na. Hell yeah. Another one. And they keep coming and they keep coming and they keep coming. Hell yes.
20: That's what we do.
1: We're ready. Everything's crazy. I'm in mountain time zone sometimes. Reed is Reed 7. He don't understand IRC. Bowl of Trust is here. It's relaying everything from Nosser. Perfectly fine. Just as Eric PP intended. Sir Liebre's dropping Rasta beats. Cotton Gin is not inducing pre-show crash outs, to his dismay. I mean, we've got it all and more. What are you going to do on a Tuesday? What do you expect? Nothing but the best. That's what we've got for you. Oh, man. You know, it's funny. Feels like a lifetime. It's one of those bowl gaps that feels like a lifetime.
20: Yeah.
1: It feels like a very long time since last Tuesday.
20: It does.
1: Which kind of counters a lot of the recent ones where it feels like, you know, we were just down here and that we never leave here.
20: True.
1: So we're just all over the time map, which is a good sign of the times.
20: The times, they are a-changing.
1: They are a-changing. They are a-changing. What went on? Let's see.
20: What the fuck happened Wednesday?
1: Well, Wednesday we got our herd, dude.
20: Oh, yeah.
1: That was cool.
20: Yeah.
1: First time in like a year, what? I don't know, since probably we went to Vegas.
20: For you.
1: For me.
20: Yeah.
1: Yeah, since I've been a wild man letting it go since Vegas, which is ancient history now.
20: Crazy.
1: That's like a million years ago.
20: Yep.
1: So.
20: You see my hairdresser.
1: I only get my hair fixed up slightly every time I see you fucking people. in real life.
20: YFP. You fucking people.
1: Yeah, every time I see YFP, I feel like, yeah, I got to try to keep it together. Can't look like a total greaseball shithead. I just need that slight. Can you make it look kind of like...
20: Bedhead.
1: Yeah.
20: From the 70s.
1: Just effortless flow rather than this... If it gets long enough and greasy enough, you just put the fucking ponytail back. That's how you know it's game over.
20: Mm.
1: That's how you know, oh my God, he's going to be laptop gaming at night.
20: He's gone full Thomas Jefferson.
1: He is, he's in a rough state. Just leave him be, you know. Bring him a beer, give him some crackers, and then just leave him be. So that was cool. While you were getting your hair dirred.
20: I went first.
1: I was like on Kid Corral mode.
20: Yeah, with the baby.
1: And so there's a little bit of